Come in, my dear. You see, it wasn't horrible at all.

0: Next week, we tell the story of a robot. But a robot that was almost human.
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0: Tonight, The Lights on Precipice Peak by Stephen Tall.

0: We were sitting on the porch of the lodge, the three of us, Chuck Evers, Royston, and myself. Chuck was smoking one of those 5 for a quarter stinkers he affects, but he let it go out as we sat in the darkness, stared across the narrow valley below us, then up again to the mountains of Bighorn Glacier, 6 miles away and 7,000 feet up in the thin, cold air.
1: There it is. You see?
0: Where?
1: Well, follow my hand. I line it up with a tall pine tree on the first ridge. You see?
0: Very small, dull red.
1: It's been up there for about 5 minutes. I didn't see anything before. You see? Moving along. Well, it seems to be the lip of Bighorn Glacier.
0: Now, give me the binoculars. Yeah. Yeah, it's a glow, all right. Small, but definite glow. You want to see it, Royston?
2: Thank you. Well, that's that.
0: You can see it, but still you can't. The glasses didn't pick up any outline. It's still just a glow.
1: Spooks, that's what. Spooks.
2: Spooks? Yes, apparitions.
1: Haunts, hobgoblins, ghosts, banshees.
2: Well, at least these mysterious lights of Precipice Peak make no sound.
0: Are you sure? How do you know that every coyote that you hear is really a coyote?
2: Well, at any rate, if they make sounds, they're sounds of the country. A miserable country.
1: Sir, you are speaking of the land I love. If you don't like it, why stay around?
2: It is supposed to make me a man of vigor, with red corpuscles and a need for cold shower baths. Actually, there is nothing wrong with me. I was simply born to sit and watch while great louts like you run and wrestle and climb and sweat. Ah, there, the light shows again.
0: You can see it with a naked eye. It's higher than it was before. It's moving along.
1: It's going along Fifth Avenue Trail. Spooks don't need a route of ascent even on precipice. All of a sudden, the lights of Precipice Peak are getting solid. Now, I've got a feeling they'll leave a sign.
2: Sign? Ah, yes. Traces.
1: Right. Traces, tracks, boards. The only mystery about those lights is we don't know who makes them. They're getting to be a tourist attraction. Maybe that's a lead.
2: Over the swamps of Louisiana, where I wish I now were, I have seen balls of fire that were drifting. It is swamp gas, methane, slowly oxidizing, glowing. Could this up there on the mountain be something like?
1: Almost impossible. Anyhow, balls of gases wouldn't follow a trail. Those blasted lights do.
3: Take it easy, Chuck boy. Tomorrow you can look for yourself, remember? At daybreak, we go up to solve the mystery of the lights.
2: Ghastly. To go out at dawn is as bad as eating raw flesh. But tap on my cabin door as you go by. I will wave to you from the window.
0: We were down the slope from the lodge and across the valley before the sun rose. Chuck and I swung along the trail. Felt good having your nailed mountain boots hitting the ground in regular rhythm. Ahead of me, Chuck set the pace, an easy, loose-jointed shamble that ate up the mountain miles. We were a good team for climbing. I took a deep breath when we crossed the ridge. With the switchback, Chuck broke his stride and leaned his long frame against a boulder.
1: Well, tonight we'll be up where the lights are. Punch me if you see one first.
0: Lights, nuts, there'll be none while we're on the peak. $5 says so.
1: Well, I'm not a rich man, but I love a sporting chance. Here's my $5, it's a bet. Where'll we put him?
0: Well, here. I'll empty this out. I got a tobacco tin. Stick it in here.
1: Okay.
0: Here's my $5. All right, we'll put it under the stone here. Nobody will find it under there. It's off the trail. All right, now, if there are lights, it's yours. No lights, it's mine. Right?
1: Right.
0: Going into the world above the trees is one of the good things of a peak climb. Hoary marmots whistle from their rocks. Conies scurried. Gray-barred ptarmigan crouched almost invisibly among the gaudy alpine fields of mountain sunflowers and tiny forget-me-nots. At dusk, we laid out our bedrolls in a level bit of tundra in the lee of a massive outcrop near Bighorn Glacier. We cooked a kettle of stew and heated the water for tea. Thin Chuck walked away a few paces from the fire to empty the kettle.
1: Ow!
0: What's the matter?
1: A stone turned under me. My ankle. Give me a hand.
0: I got you.
1: Oh, set me down again. Okay.
0: Now let's take off that boot and the sock.
1: Oh. Oh. Well, I have a feeling, my friend, that I will not climb that peak in the morning.
0: Get the sock off and let's see how bad it is.
1: Oh.
0: Well, we'll pack ice on it and tape it in an hour. Maybe it's a simple twist.
1: Well, you know it isn't.
0: Sure, I know. I thought you wanted to be cheerful, that's all. It's like when I broke three ribs climbing to look into a bird's nest the day before we were tackling the east face of Long Peak. Then you would chin up.
1: Well, I was different. I wasn't hurting.
0: When the stars were out and the quarter moon rose from the plains, I got up from my bedroll seat by the fire. Chuck's ankle was taped, and he was easing it before him as best he could.
1: Well, that's not so bad for a foot. It only hurts when I try to walk on it.
0: Well, I'm going to have a look before we turn in. My five spot says there won't be any lights, but the technical crew may be monkeying around somewhere.
3: Well, take it easy.
0: I'll just skirt along the edge of the glacier. Back in half an hour. You take it easy. I know Bighorn Glacier. Its crevices are so consistent, they're shown on maps. I carried an ice axe, but I didn't figure to use it. And I'd worked my way for a number of minutes along the edge of the moonlit ice sheet. I suddenly got the idea that I should cross it. The glacier had a good snow covering. The going was easy. The view was something few men see. I automatically avoided the big ice cracks. I knew where they were. And then I slipped through a snow roof and fell. I wasn't hurt. The moonlight from the crack above showed my ice axe beside me. It was a lucky fall, except for the fact that I couldn't get out again. Time after time, I tried to dig hand and foot holes into the splintering ice wall, and I was freezing my fingers, making no headway. Cold was beginning to bite into me, so I settled myself on my heels quietly and tried to decide what to do.

0: was Chuck beginning to call. I knew if I answered, he'd probably try the ice himself, so I kept quiet. And after a while, he stopped calling. And then, suddenly a dark silhouette showed in the narrow crack of sky above.
1: Are you injured?
0: I'm okay. Just drop me a rope and I can walk up the wall. Mind the snow ledge. I didn't, and look at me.
1: A joke? Here's the rope.
0: Hey. Hey, what kind of a rope is this? I never saw anything like it. It's warm.
1: Have you got it now?
0: Yep. Yep, here I come. Hang on. Hang on. Okay. Over the ledge. Well. Hey. Did you hold that rope in one hand while I was climbing up?
1: Yes.
0: Well, thanks. Lucky for me, somebody has sense enough to walk around ice cracks. Shake.
1: Shake? Oh, shake hands. You must not mind the glove. It is for your protection. The hand is not yet cooled.
0: Cooled? What in the world?
1: Your friend with the swollen foot is concerned for you. Come, I have made an easy way.
0: I've climbed mountains up and down the Rockies, but I confess, following this fellow, I felt like a tenderfoot. The man's odd voice and stilted phrases tantalized me, and I knew they were not entirely strange. There was the question of his hot hand. I dropped back a couple of paces. The man was setting his booted feet into a line of holes that had not been on the glacier earlier. I could swear to that. And as we approached the edge of the glacier, I could see him clearly, for he was surrounded by a dim red glow which grew brighter with each step. In a few moments, it was as if he were outlined in flame, and I could feel a warmth radiating from him. I wondered why the snow didn't melt under his tread.
1: It's the boots! They insulate!
0: Oh, I see. Thank you. Hey, you not only light up, but you pick brains. Both good tricks.
1: A joke?
0: I guess so.
1: Only here on Earth are there jokes. We can never be sure about them.
0: We, huh? I thought a gag like this would take cooperation. How many of you boys are in on it?
1: We are four.
0: We had left the ice. We were threading along the little ledge that gave onto the boulder field. I noticed that the ruddy glow had faded completely, that the man up ahead was now simply a dark silhouette. We reached the tundra and spotted Chuck's tiny fire. He sat next to it, the tape-footed ankle eased on a pack sack before him.
2: Well, hello. You took your time.
0: I fell in a crevasse. And I owe you $5.
2: Huh? Oh! You should put the more important statement first. But we can take that up later. I see we have company.
0: Oh, yeah. This is Chuck Evers. I'm afraid I didn't catch your name.
1: I am called Zell.
2: Zell?
1: Yes.
2: Well, it's different anyway.
1: That is because I am different.
0: He can read your head like a crystal ball. And he lights up like a neon sign.
2: Easy, boy. You slipped on the ice before. Sit down. Let's quit being funny.
1: Let us all sit and I will tell you why I am Zell. I will do it because I know when you repeat my words that you will not be believed.
2: Now, listen.
1: You listen. You came up to climb the peak, but also you came to see what caused the light. If you had not had misfortune, you would have climbed the peak, but there would have been no lights. We would not have come.
0: Hey, there's a light back up there where we were. You see? That red light on the glacier?
2: Well, yeah. Yeah, moving across.
1: That is Zor. We grew in the same membrane. He is erasing our trail across the ice.
0: Yeah, very smart. We can tell tales down there, but there won't be any proof, huh?
1: That is correct. Chuck Evers, you are wondering about the statement that we grew in the same membrane?
2: Well, yeah. Yeah, I was thinking that...
1: I should have said that we are twins.
2: Holy... You're right, John. It is telepathy. You weren't out of your head.
1: The truth is simple. We have told it before, but no one ever believes. And it has not seemed wise to support our facts. We, Zor and I, with our companions Zim and Zek, are explorers. But we do not explore mountains. Here we rest and allow ourselves to behave normally. We explore in towns and cities where people gather. It is strenuous. We cannot tolerate it for long. Then we must go into seclusion and renew ourselves.
2: Yeah, I know what you mean. 10 days in Denver and I feel like I've been staked with a short rope. I gotta get away.
1: Your problems are simply a matter of preference. Ours are physiological. We cannot long maintain metabolic balance in the company of people. Thus, Dim and Zet are now back in the world you inhabit. When they must rest, then our turn comes. I will show you. This is a rock. You may call it granite. To me, it is food. So.
0: Eat it in good health.
1: Thank you. Among people, this would be conspicuous. You are not adapted to get oxygen from rock. We are.
0: Well, I'll admit that's a tougher cereal than I'd want to try. But the point of the joke still escapes me.
1: There is the matter of my body glow. I can control my body temperature, raising it and lowering it as I choose. The greatest difficulty when I'm among you people is to keep myself down to human body heat. Normally, it is much higher than yours. And when, due to exercise and metabolic speed-up, excess energy is accumulated, it is satisfying to us to radiate it. Much as you get released by deep sighs, by long breaths, by stretching your limbs. Unfortunately, when we radiate rapidly in air, we glow. It has made us conspicuous. Yet your unawareness of us is a marvel. For creatures so well supplied with adaptation for sensation, you are indeed blind.
2: You sound like an old professor I had once. I didn't understand him either.
1: Zor is waiting by the glacier. We have plans for this time. When you return to the settlement below, it would perhaps be wisest not to explain the lights.
0: We both sat silently beside the dying fire. When we looked up toward the upper reaches of the glacier, two gleaming spots, dull cherry red, moved steadily across the ice. They were visible for brief minutes and slowly faded. To descend Precipice Peak, even if only from Bighorn Glacier, is no fit task for a cripple. Still, we knew it had to be done. So in the early morning, we set about it. Where the going allowed it, I simply backpacked Chuck. We made use of every ledge, because Chuck could rappel himself down spots he could not climb or be carried. We were both mountain men and tough, but by mid-afternoon we knew we'd had enough. We were lucky, though. We ran into Heine Cobb, the ranger, heading down trail with two pack horses. We stopped only once, at the big switchback. I got down from my horse, pried up a stone, took the tobacco can from under it, and gave it to Chuck without a word. Back at our camp on the lakeshore, Chuck and I weren't disturbed by questions. When men fail on the peaks, they tell their own stories in their own time. Chuck's ankle showed quick improvement, and in a couple of days he was hobbling about. Only young Royston came to visit us.
3: You have not been back to the lodge. Perhaps you are afraid to show your faces.
2: People talk your arm off up there. Not many of them have the gall to come snooping around here.
3: You cannot offend me. I was concerned for you. I was interested, so I came. Did you see the lights?
2: Nope, nary a light. I told you they wouldn't show up when anybody was up there.
0: You collected $5 from me, betting on the other side of the fence. You were the man who was so sure there'd be some sign.
3: I do not understand. You are both confusing everything, and you are both lying. There were lights on the peak when you were there, and I have a feeling you saw them. They were quite a show from here.
2: Well, this is the place to see them from. Closer up, you lose perspective.
3: Well, I must go. Friendship means nothing to you, so I will take my small hike back to the lodge again. Actually, I came to say that tomorrow I leave this miserable place and go home. I've endured all the health I can stand.
2: Now, that's a different story. We're sorry to see you go, fella.
0: My regards to the swamps. 10 to 1, when you get there, you'll wish you were back.
3: This I very much doubt. Goodbye, John. Goodbye.
2: Now, oh, there's a funny fella. Hey, what are you doing?
0: Just feeling the stone step where he sat. I thought so. He really liked us, but this time he was careful not to shake hands. Did you notice?
2: Yeah.
0: In spite of himself, he'd reached his limit of control. His temperature is going up.
2: Yeah, I guess it is.
0: He never could see a joke. And remember how he'd say something and then wait, as if he didn't understand it? And then all of a sudden it would come to him? He'd wait to pick our brains for every new word.
2: You mean Royston?
0: Royston is a name out of a hat. When that lad really goes home, he'll go with his buddies up there on that peak. I wonder which he is, Zim or Zet.

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He had to have a sound business reason. 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Tonight, X-1 has brought you The Lights on Precipice Peak, a story from the pages of Galaxy written by Stephen Tall and adapted for radio by Ernest Kenoy. Featured in the cast were Jim Bowles as John Drinkhart, Joseph Helgeson as his fellow climber Chuck Evers, Ted Osborne as Zell, and Kurt Benson as the man who called himself Royston. Your announcer, Fred Collins. X-1 was directed by Kenneth McGregor and is an NBC Radio Network production.

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0: am the Whistler, and I know many things, for I walk by night. I know many strange tales hidden in the heart of men and women who have stepped into the shadows. Yes, I know the nameless terrors of which they dare not speak. Frances Block was never meant for the desert, but fate put her there. Set her down solidly in the center of an expanse of creosote brush and joshua trees, cactus and hot, dry sand. And a scrubby little group of nondescript shacks, huddled in the shade of a few scraggly umbrella trees. Known to the truck drivers passing through on Highway 441 as the Duncan Wells Tourist Camp. Just Frances and Pete Crawford, her stepfather. For her, it was a prison. For him, it was a living and the only one he knew. It was on a particularly hot day in July that she decided she couldn't stand it any longer. On a Sunday morning when the temperature stood at 90 degrees at 8 o'clock. And Frances knew there was always more money than usual in the cash register on Sunday morning.
1: 5, 10, 11, 50, 12, 25, 50, 85, 12, 85. Oh.
2: Morning.
1: Oh, hello.
2: Are you open for business?
1: Not yet. Kind of early.
2: Not even gasoline?
1: The pump's locked.
2: How far is the next town?
1: 17 miles. It's a whirl.
2: Okay, I can make it, I guess. Thanks a lot. We better get going.
1: Just a second.
2: Yeah?
1: You, going through to...
2: Los Angeles, yeah. Due there by noon.
1: Can you take me?
2: Huh?
1: I've got to get out of here this morning. Right now. Oh, come on. You could take me if you wanted to, couldn't you?
2: No, I'd like to, but...
1: Oh, please. Look, I'll give you $5.
2: Yeah, sorry, sister, but it's company rules. No riders. I'd lose my job.
1: Oh, they'll never know. Look, mister, you don't know what it means. It's life and death.
2: Yeah?
1: Yeah. It's life and death. Death if I stay here in this prison.
2: Oh.
1: I can't take it any longer, you see? You've got to take me away. You've got to.
2: Hey, what's the matter? You sick or something?
1: Yeah. Yeah, I'm sick. Look, I'll make it $10. $10 to Los Angeles.
2: Yeah, but...
1: That leaves me only $285. My bag's right there. It's all packed. I won't tell the company. They'll never know. See? Just you and me will know, and I'll get off in Los Angeles.
2: Well, for $10, you can take the train.
1: Oh, no, there's no trains here. Just trucks. Guys like you.
2: There's a train from the next town, ain't there?
1: Yeah. Yeah, how about that? You can take me to the next town. That's all. Just from the next town.
2: Well, I don't know.
3: Morning, Frances.
1: Oh.
2: There's a little lady here wants to ride into town with me.
3: Sorry, mister. She's made a mistake.
1: I have not. I'm going, you hear?
3: No, Frances. You're not going.
1: You can't stop me, Pete. You can't stop me. I'm not going to stay here. I'm not. I'm not.
2: Well, look, mister, maybe you two better talk this over. I just thought I'd run into so well, but... Then...
3: She gets this way ever so often. She'll get over it.
2: Yeah. Well, we'll see you on the way back, maybe.
3: Yeah. So long.
2: So long.
1: You did it again, you filthy...
3: No, there, Frances. I know how you feel, gal. This ain't no place for a young filly like you. But can't you see, there ain't nothing else I can do. Ever since your ma died,
1: I... You killed her. That's what you did.
3: Frances, that's an awful thing to say.
1: Just the same as if you shot her with a gun. Bringing her up to this godforsaken hole. Making her work when it was so hot she couldn't breathe. Well, you're not doing it to me, do you hear?
3: Now, wait a minute. You ain't talking to me like that.
1: Oh, no. Well, listen, you dirty desert rat. I've had all of you I'm going to take, and I'm getting out of here today. This morning. In 5 minutes if a car comes.
3: You're still my stepdaughter, Frances. Until you're 21, I'm afeard I'm doing the deciding. Oh, now, come on. You just trot on back to the cabin and lay down for a while. You'll feel better in no time.
1: Get away from me.
3: You'll understand about your maw someday. I know this place ain't much of a spread, but it was ours. And we built it together. Come on.
1: I said get away from me.
3: Please, Frances, just this once. For me.
1: All right, Pete.
3: Hey, wait a minute now. Put that knife down, Frances. You ain't in no condition to...
1: All right. You asked for it.
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0: He's dead, Francis. It's over, and you're free now. You stare at him for a moment as he lies there on the floor in the middle of the small lunchroom, very still. For the first time in your life, you notice he has a kind face, a peaceful face. No look of fear on it. Just peace, deep, enduring peace. Yes, you're free now. You can leave any time you want to. Today, this morning, the next 5 minutes, if a car comes. You jump as a car pulls up out in front. Quickly, Francis. Move the body behind the counter before the driver comes in. That's it. Now take it easy. Just relax. He mustn't know.
1: Hi, beautiful. How about a cup of java? Hey, what's the matter?
2: Oh, nothing. Coffee isn't made yet.
1: A cigarette? I'm scarce these days.
2: No.
1: Well?
2: What?
1: Are you going to make it or shall I?
2: Make what?
1: A coffee. Say, are you sure nothing's the matter?
2: Okay, something's the matter. I'm scared of my stepfather.
1: Huh?
2: He's horrible. I live here alone with him. I can't stand it anymore.
1: That's too bad.
2: Oh, please. Please take me with you to Saguaro anyway. I won't be any trouble.
1: Oh, now wait a minute. Hold everything there. Now, take it easy. Where is your stepfather?
2: He's asleep in his cabin. He's drunk. He'll wake up.
1: Yeah, I see, yeah. You got any money?
2: $12. But I can work once I get to a big town.
1: Oh, I don't know.
2: Oh, please. Please.
1: I've been driving all night. I was going to grab a little shut-eye here for a few hours.
2: No, I've got to go now. He might wake up and he might...
1: Yeah. Well, okay, come on. You know, after what you told me about that stepfather of yours, I got half a mind to go back and punch him in his nose. He's got no hold on you. What does he think he is? Hey, listen. Let's do this thing right. Go back there and tell him right off.
2: No, we can't.
1: I'd like to anyway. I suppose it wouldn't do any good, only make trouble for you. Beats me, though, how any man can treat a gal as nice as you like that. You are pretty, you know.
2: Thanks.
1: Hal. My name's Hal.
2: Hi, Hal.
1: What's yours?
2: Francis.
1: Francis, huh? Nice name. You hear that?
2: What?
1: The motor. Betsy doesn't like this heat any more than we do. How far are you going, Francis?
2: Los Angeles.
1: Yeah, it's a nice town. We could have a lot of fun there.
2: We?
1: Yeah, you and me. I wasn't going that far.
2: You might change your mind, huh?
1: I don't know, maybe.
2: Los Angeles is a nice town, isn't it?
1: Come on over.
2: Oh.
1: There, that's better. Yeah, Los Angeles is a great place. You know, I can get a couple of days off and... Uh-oh.
2: What's that?
1: Betsy means it this time. Hey, what was it, 17 miles of Saguaro from that camp?
2: Yeah, but...
1: We've come 5, shorter to go back. I gotta get to a phone.
2: Oh, no. No,
1: now,
2: you
1: look,
2: can't.
1: Francis, don't worry about him. I'll be ready for him.
2: No, but I can't go back. I'll walk.
1: Oh, you do nothing of the kind. Look, baby, all you need is someone to take care of you. And from now on, I'm the guy.
2: You can't.
1: Why can't I?
2: Let me out.
1: Told you to let me
2: out. I don't want you to handle it. Stop the car. Stop it.
1: Get hold of yourself, baby. Don't you trust me?
2: No. I mean, yes, but...
1: What about Los Angeles? You aren't forgetting,
2: it's not you, I said. It's not you. Just don't ask me anymore. Stop the car.
1: That's all I want to know. Just sit tight and let me handle everything.

0: We made it. Now, where's the phone?
1: On the wall by the door.
0: Yeah. What you gonna do, sit there?
1: Yeah, I'll wait.
0: I'll be sure you do.
1: What do you mean?
0: Nothing. I guess I got the jumps, too. And don't worry about him. If he comes out, just let out a yell, and I'll be here in a second. Smile. That's better. You know, baby, I kind of like you. Keep that chin up.
2: Yes, Francis, keep your chin up. You could use a little courage now, couldn't you? There's a chance he won't look behind the counter, just a bare chance. But if he does, there you are in a stalled automobile 20 miles from nowhere and not a car in sight. But wait a minute. Around the curve, a car. Hurry, Francis, you've got to stop it.
1: Wait! Wait!
3: What is it? What's the matter?
1: Take me to the next town. Hurry.
3: Well, what's the matter?
1: It's my uncle.
3: Something wrong?
1: Yeah, he's hurt. Quick, I've got to get a doctor.
3: Well, you're a mighty lucky young lady. I happen to be a doctor myself. Where is he?
1: Oh, no, it's bad. It's horrible. I don't want you to...
3: Now, you just let me decide that. Here, I got my case. You take me to him.
1: He's in the lunchroom. I'd better wait here.
3: Yes, I understand. You just relax now, and I'll take a look. It might not be as bad as you think. Just wait there in my car.
2: Don't stand there like that, Francis. Do something. The car, his car. That's right. Hurry up. Faster. 60, 70. Keep your eye on the center line, wavering like a snake between the wheels. Twelve miles now between you and the camp. 5 miles to Saguaro. 75, 80. Almost lost it on that turn. The accelerator's down to the floor. Faster.
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1: I'm okay. Then I got off the road. Yeah. 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I'll be watching. 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

0: radio down. Goodness sakes alive, a body can't hear himself think around here.
1: Oh, sorry, Matty.
0: I don't know why in the world you keep that thing banging away night and day.
1: Well, it's the dad blasted tubes. It gets louder and softer all of a sudden. A fella from Sarawa coming up to fix her.
0: Well, I ain't seen him.
1: He should be here this afternoon. Think I'll go out and take a look around.
0: Jake Watson, you stay right in that chair. You've been a mighty sick man.
1: Hey, Matty, look.
0: What?
1: They're coming up the walk.
0: Well, where could she come from?
1: Hey, she's sick. She almost fell. Well, Dad, blast it, do something.
0: Well, you stay right there. What's the matter, honey?
2: I don't know.
0: Oh, there now. Just take hold of my arm.
2: Thanks.
0: My, you look all tuckered out. Come in.
2: Thanks.
0: Now, don't talk. We'll just get you out of this hot sun. Wouldn't surprise me none to find you was a mite sunstruck. No hat and all.
1: Land sakes, whatever you doing walking around out here?
0: Now, hush yourself, Jay. Can't you see the poor thing can't hardly walk? Let alone listening to you jabber. Now, there now. You sit down there, and I'll get you a nice, cool drink of milk.
1: You been walking far, miss?
2: Yeah.
1: Any particular reason?
2: Yeah. I cracked up my car. Any more questions?
1: No, I just thought it a mite peculiar. You picked this time of day to go walking. I'm sorry.
0: Now, Jake, suppose you quit jabbering and let the poor girl rest a spell. She's about done in.
1: Yeah, she's been in an accident. Car went off the road.
0: Well, I declare. Ain't hurt none, are you?
2: No. Just tired.
0: Well, here, you just lean back and take a good drink of milk. You'll feel better in a jiffy.
1: Oh, there go them tubes again.
0: Oh, turn it off, Jake.
1: Yeah.
3: Attention, please. Be on the lookout for a young woman in blue slacks and a yellow jacket, probably driving a Buick sedan, license number 8X43H7, about 5 feet, 4 inches tall, blonde hair, name Francis Block. Wanted in connection with the murder of Peter Crawford this morning at Duncan Wells.
0: Lindsay.
3: Repeat.
1: Hey, that's you.
0: Get out of my way. Oh, look out, Jake. She might have a gun.
1: Hey, wait a minute, young lady.
0: Let go of me.
1: Hey, Betty. She's gone.
0: Oh, here, let me help you up. Her?
1: No.
0: That's what we get for being good Christians.
1: Hey, turn the radio off.
0: A murderess.
1: I knew there was something slick about that girl.
0: Well, that's all right. She won't get fur in this heat. Not in the desert.
4: It's hot, unbearably hot, 110 in the shade. You can't keep going much longer, Francis. Feet swollen and blistered, bruises that ache with every step you take. 3 in the afternoon. You've been walking 2 hours since you left the farmhouse. 120 blazing minutes. Your head is full of sun. The flat horizon wavers. Dust in your nose and throat. You've got to have water. Water from the clear, sparkling fountain in the square of Wilkins Corners, the little town ahead. You've got to take a chance. Maybe they haven't heard about you here in Wilkins Corners, Francis. Maybe they don't listen to their radios. Look at that sign down the street. Coffee, hamburgers. Take a chance. You may not get another one for a long time.
5: Morning, miss.
2: I'd like something to eat.
5: Come to the right place. Hamburgers, hot dogs, barbecues, whole wheat, white, rye, apple, peach, boysenberry, cherry, lemon meringue, coffee, milk, and Coke.
2: Hamburger and white coffee.
5: Hamburger.
6: Hamburger.
5: Mustard, ketchup, or tomato sauce?
2: Ketchup.
5: Be right up. Pre-war service now. We've reconverted. Hi, Billy. What you doing down at Swirl?
7: Oh, I'm mighty busy today. Barbecue and whole wheat and coffee.
5: Special.
6: Special.
5: What you mean, busy?
7: Why, I don't mean to tell me you ain't heard about the killing.
5: Huh? What killing?
7: Well, sure. Found a man stabbed to death at Duncan Wells tourist camp.
5: Yeah?
7: A guy who runs it, named Pete Crawford.
5: No.
7: Yeah, dead on a mackerel. And the killer got away, they say. Sheriff's got posse out.
5: Well, I'll be... Hey, Lape, did you hear that?
6: What?
5: A killing over to Duncan's Wells this morning. Pete Crawford.
6: Well, you don't say?
5: Yeah.
6: It's a killer?
5: Nope. You better watch out. Might be serving him a meal long by now. Stabbed, was he?
7: Yeah, with a bread knife.
5: Yeah.
7: Doc Lawton was coming down from Cactus Garden. He claims he talked with a killer.
5: Well, why'd he nail him?
7: Oh, you know Doc, but scared of his own shadow.
5: That's too bad.
7: Yeah, it is. They say old Pete Crawford didn't have an enemy in the world.
5: I mean, it's too bad Doc didn't do something.
7: Oh.
5: You know, the best time to nab a murderer is right after he's done his job. It surprised me none to see this thing end up as, well, as another one of Sheriff Bradshaw's famous unsolved mysteries.
7: Well, I don't know. Well, murder's a funny thing. Ain't like going down to the feed store for a sack of barley. Takes planning, yeah. Thinking. There's a thousand ways a killer can trip himself up.
5: Yeah.
7: Just one false step along the way, and it's all over.
5: Yeah, well, maybe so.
7: You know, I'd like to see that killer right now. Probably pacing the floor somewhere, wondering if there was a slip-up. Yeah, I wouldn't want to be in old Doc Lawton's shoes,
5: yeah.
7: Being the only witness. Bet you the old boy's looking six ways before he leaves his house.
8: Here you are, George. One hamburger.
5: Yeah. There you are, miss. Hamburger on white, and I'll go get your... Hey.
7: Well, what's the matter?
5: Where do you suppose she went?
4: You forgot your hunger in a hurry, didn't you, Francis? A half minute more in that restaurant and it would have been all over. You're tired, worn out, but you can still think. A thousand ways you can trip up, make a false step, that's what he said. But you'll show them, won't you, Francis? First, get out of town and keep off the highways. Remember the sheriff's posse. The railroad, that's it. All the freight trains have to stop at that water tower a half mile out of town. Cross country again. Through the brush, under that blazing sun, keep away from the roads. And finally, the cool shade of the water tower with the drops splashing into a puddle there in the shade. You sit down and rest. Let your eyes close. Ben. Someone's coming. Look, there's a piece of iron pipe in the corner. Remember where it is.
9: Oh, beautiful.
2: Hell.
9: Thought you'd be here. They almost gave me the slip back there.
2: What do you want?
9: Gave you quite a run, didn't they? Hey, well, mind if I sit down? I got some talking to do. Yeah, it's better. Nice and cool here. You know, maybe I'm a sucker, but I still think you're pretty nice. Beautiful, but dumb. Do you think you could get away with it?
2: I don't know. I'm so tired.
9: Yeah, I know you're tired, baby. Probably a little loony with the heat, too. No one in his right mind would have done what
2: you... Shut up! You don't have to rub it in.
9: Now, listen to me. I can help you, see? I'm the only one that can help you get out of this. You haven't got a chance to let you play ball, understand?
2: Help me. You? Ow!
9: Sorry, baby. Maybe you'll listen to me.
2: All right, Al. I'll listen to you.
9: There's a way out of this. It's a short chance, but you'll have to take it. Wait a minute. Here comes a train. Get back there. I'm afraid it'll have to stop. Let me take a look.
2: The pipe. If I can...
9: No. I can't tell yet. Oh, wait a minute. Yep, it's a freight off. Oh.
2: So you were going to help me, were you? You didn't fool me. That's one mistake I didn't make.
4: Yes, Francis, you were careful. You could see through his offer to help, couldn't you? No slips, Francis. No false steps. The train has stopped for water. You hide, trembling, behind the shack at the water tower. Then as the train starts up, you grab the rung of the ladder on the passing car, up the side. Now across the top and down the side before anyone sees you. But wait. There's a guard on top moving toward you. Down the tops of the cars. Don't look back. Watch where you're going. No false steps, Francis. No false steps now.

The Whistler will return in just a moment with a strange ending to tonight's story. Meantime, a word about today's pre-war bargain in gasoline mileage that's helping more and more wise Western drivers stretch their ration gas stamps. I'm talking about the good pre-war mileage you still get in Signal Go Farther gasoline. Yes, it's true. You still go as far as before the war with Signal. And I'll tell you why. You see, the gasoline ingredients which you've heard are reserved for war are the very volatile, highest octane components, such as isopentane. That's why Signal Oil Company frankly admits no gasoline today can give you all the pep and anti-knock performance you found in pre-war Signal gasoline, and which you'll enjoy again in even further improved Signal post-war gasoline. But when it comes to mileage, that's where Signal gasoline still shines. For today's Signal formula still contains not only all the high-energy components that gave pre-war Signal gasoline its superior mileage, but also new high-mileage hydrocarbons have been added. You can prove this for yourself by keeping track of your mileage. You'll find it's as true today as before the war. You do go farther with Signal gasoline. And now, back to the Whistler.

0: No false steps, Francis. That's what the man said. And you are going to be so careful. But then how could you tell what kind of a false step it might be? And now it's all over, and everyone knows the answer to the killing of your stepfather.
1: Well, it's all cleaned up now. Found the murderer dead right there between the railroad tracks.
2: Terrible thing, terrible.
1: Of course, without the doctor's testimony, they might never have known how it happened.
2: The doctor?
1: Sure, according to the radio. Doctor says he went into the lunchroom and found that fella leaning over Pete Crawford with a knife in his hand. Well, the doc practically witnessed the murder.
2: Then the girl didn't do it. Oh, I knew she was innocent, the poor little thing.
1: Yep, she was innocent, all right. They figured the murderer was going to try to shut her up, too. That's why she had to defend herself with that piece of light lead pipe there. Doggone it, he was already wanted in New Orleans for killing 10 days ago.
2: Terrible thing, terrible.
1: Only one thing I can't figure.
2: What's that?
1: Well, after she got the murderer like she did, what do you suppose she was running away from?

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For this is a time of mystery, a time when imagination is free and moves forward swiftly, silently. 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

0: through the Atlantic toward America.
1: Another turn around the deck, Mrs. Ashworth?
2: Heavens no, Mr. Westcott. My goodness, I haven't walked so much in years. If you don't mind, I'll just collapse on one of these deck chairs for a while. Won't you join me?
1: I'd be delighted.
2: Well, only one more day and then America.
1: It's been a fine trip.
2: Yes, lovely. I really enjoyed it.
1: Atlantic crossings can be very boring unless you meet the right company.
2: Oh, you've been very charming, Mr. Westcott.
1: Same to you, Mrs. Ashworth. There's one thing I regret, though.
2: What's that?
1: I haven't met your husband.
2: Oh, Frederick. Well, he's been keeping to our cabin pretty much. You see, Mr. Westcott, he doesn't want to mix with people very much this trip.
1: Indeed. Why not?
2: Oh, it's not what you think. Frederick isn't antisocial or anything like that. You see, of course I can tell you. You see, my husband is with Dubois and Company in New York.
1: Dubois? You mean the big diamond importers?
2: Yes. They commissioned Frederick to travel abroad and purchase the Southern Star for a client.
1: Southern Star? Why? Why, that's one of the biggest diamonds they ever took out of the Kimberley mine.
2: Yes. Naturally, Frederick has to be very careful whom he meets this trip.
1: Oh, of course. He's carrying a precious cargo. Personally, I'll stick to a nice humdrum business like stockbroking. I can't stand excitement.
2: Oh, there's really no danger. It's only a precaution. Why, here comes Frederick now. Frederick!
3: Oh, there you are, Emily. I was just looking for you.
2: Frederick, I want you to meet Mr. Westcott. I've told you about him several times.
3: How do you do?
1: I'm delighted to meet you, sir.
2: Mr. Westcott's been charming, Frederick. I've already asked him to drop in on us when we get back to New York.
3: Yes, excellent, excellent. Well, my dear, we'd better go down and dress for dinner.
2: Mm-hmm.
3: You'll excuse us, Mr. Westcott.
1: Of course. I'll see you both later in the evening.
3: Mm-hmm. Possibly, yes. Come along, Emily. Emily.
2: Yes, Frederick?
3: You've made a lot of friends this trip. Westcott and others.
2: Why shouldn't I, my dear? What's wrong with that?
3: Nothing, but you know what I'm carrying in the cabin. I hope you haven't mentioned it to anyone.
2: Of course I haven't, Frederick. Good heavens, you talk as though I've been associating with criminals.
4: Radiogram, Captain. Just in from communications.
5: Thanks.
4: Any answers, sir?
5: No. Tell Sparks to send these messages, though.
4: Aye, aye, sir.
5: Captain Miller. Oh, good evening, Mr. Randall. What's the weather report? Good. Good. We ought to be in right on schedule. Yes, yes. It's been a nice, quiet trip.
6: Captain Miller. Captain Miller.
5: Yes? Come in. Why, Mr. Ashworth, what's the matter? What's wrong?
6: My wife's disappeared.
5: What? Are you sure?
6: Yes, yes, I can't find her anywhere. I was in the lounge late, and Mrs. Ashworth had retired to our cabin. When I returned, I found the lock broken, my belongings rifled, and my wife had disappeared. And not only that, the diamond's gone.
5: The Southern Star?
6: Yes, but that doesn't matter now. It's my wife, Captain. I've gone all around the deck, asked the stewards, everything. No one's seen her. I'm afraid there's been foul play. The diamond...
5: Steady, Mr. Ashworth, steady. Easy does it. I'll issue an order to search the ship at once. And then we'll take a look at your cabin. Well, whoever forced an entrance into your cabin here, Mr. Ashworth, certainly left it in an awful mess. Tell me, where did you keep the diamond?
6: In my wife's powder box. She kept it in a locked dresser case. It's gone.
5: Well, what happened seems fairly simple. Someone aboard got wind that you were carrying the Southern Star, broke into your cabin, surprised your wife. Come in.
7: We've searched the ship, Captain. We haven't found a trace of Mrs. Ashworth.
5: You've made an exhaustive search, Mr. Dennis?
7: Yes, sir. We've looked into every nook and cranny of this ship, sir. I'm afraid she's gone. Overboard.
6: Emily. Then it's true. She's really gone.
5: I'm sorry, Mr. Ashworth. I know you want to be alone. First, there's something I must ask you. Can you give me the names of the people your wife met on this trip? The ones she kept company with?
6: Yes. Yes, I think I can. There were at least five I knew about.
5: Mr. Dennis.
7: Yes, sir?
5: Stand by and take down those names. I want to send a radiogram to the police in New York.

0: Yes?
1: Detective Lieutenant Henry Hinge to see you, Commissioner.
0: All right, send him in.
2: Morning, Commissioner.
0: Well, morning, Hinge. Sit down. I've got a little job for you.
2: What is it, sir?
0: Yeah. Read this radiogram. Just came in from Captain Miller aboard the Lexitania.
3: Southern Star, eh? That's quite a haul. With a cool $500,000, they tell me.
0: That's right. Now, the Lexitania docks at 3 this afternoon at Pier 17. From here in, it's your baby.
3: A tough baby, if I know anything about these seagoing crimes. In order to prove murder, usually, you have to produce a corpus delicti. The corpus delicti is always somewhere in the Atlantic.
0: Yes, you're right, Inge. But one thing we can be sure of. That big diamond isn't in the Atlantic. Someone aboard that liner has got it and hopes to get through with it.
4: Well, Lieutenant Hinge, they're beginning to come off the Lexitania.
3: Yeah. Everything settled, Hurt?
4: Yes, sir. We've got a quarter of the men thrown around the boat.
3: All right. Now, there were 5 names in that radiogram, Ahern. Be sure you get them all and find out where every person on that passenger list is staying.
4: Right, sir. Oh, here comes Mr. Ashworth, Lieutenant. It must be him over there by the customs examiner. The reporters are ganging up on him.
5: How about that story? Do you think he'll ever recover the Southern Star?
6: Gentlemen, please. Please, gentlemen, I have no comment to make.
5: What?
6: And I won't have until I talk to the police.
3: Oh, come on, Ahern. Better rescue the poor devil from that gang of wolves.
4: Right, Lieutenant. All right, you guys. Move back.
3: Yes? I'm Detective Lieutenant Henry Hinge, Homicide Division. Take in charge of your case.
4: Oh, well, how do you do?
3: We'd better get off the pier here and go down to headquarters where we can really talk.
4: Just as you say. I don't know how much information I can give you, Lieutenant Hinge. This terrible tragedy, well, I'm afraid it's unnerved me.
3: Naturally, it's a terrible blow. We'll do our best to get to the bottom of it.
7: Mr. Ashworth?
4: Yes? I'm the customs official inspecting your baggage. There's one item you haven't declared. It's in this large trunk.
8: But I don't understand. I'm quite sure I declared everything.
4: Well, you are. Now take a look at this. Wait till I open the trunk cover. Now, have you declared this?
8: Good heavens. It's my wife.
0: Are you going to hold Ashworth for the murder of his wife?
3: No, Commissioner. In fact, I've already released him.
0: But the body of Mrs. Ashworth was found in his trunk.
3: That's true, Chief. But it doesn't follow that Ashworth put the corpse in his trunk. In fact, he would be the last man to do so.
0: How do you come to that conclusion?
3: Well, Ashworth is an experienced traveler. He's crossed the Atlantic several times. He'd be sure to know that the customs inspectors would open his trunk for examination. Would it be logical for him to hide the body there when it would be certain to be discovered?
0: Well, no, it wouldn't.
3: Well, there's a second point, too. If Ashworth wanted to dispose of his wife, the easiest way would be to simply dump her overboard during the night. Then there would be no corpse to plague him.
0: Yes, that's true.
3: As I see it, someone's made an awkward attempt to throw a murder rap onto Ashworth. In fact, it's so amateurish, it's almost incredible. Who that someone is, I don't know as yet. There were 1,500 people aboard the Lexitania, and that's going to be quite a screening job. But there's one big break in this case I hadn't counted on.
0: Yeah, what's that?
3: The corpus delicti. It isn't at the bottom of the Atlantic this time, but right down at the morgue. I'm going down there soon and have a good look at it. I always like to see a corpse when there's been a murder. Something you can put your finger on.
0: Yes?
9: Commissioner, this is Sergeant O'Hearn. I hate to butt in like this, but I wondered if I could speak to Lieutenant Hinge for a minute.
0: Hey, it's for you, Hinge. It's Sergeant O'Hearn.
3: Thanks. What is it, O'Hearn?
9: Lieutenant, about those 5 suspects we picked up off of the boat. Mrs. Ashworth's friends.
3: Yes?
9: Well, they're raising the roof. They say you've got no right to hold them any longer.
3: All right, Ahern. Get them together and bring them to my office. I'll interrogate them there, one by one.
10: The idea asking me all those silly questions. Just because I happened to meet poor Mrs. Ashworth on the boat. It's a shame and a disgrace, that's what it is. My husband's a friend of the mayor, and I'll see that you get what's coming to you, Lieutenant Hinge.
3: I'm sorry, Mrs. Jameson. It's just a matter of form, routine procedure. You're free to go now.
10: Giving me the 3rd degree is always a common criminal. As if I knew what happened to that poor woman up.
3: business. What a way to make a living.
9: Yes, Lieutenant?
3: There's one more of those ship's passengers waiting, isn't there, Ahern?
9: Yes, the fifth and last. Any luck, Lieutenant?
3: No, they all seem to be on the level. Send in the last one, will you?
9: Right.
11: Lieutenant, I wish to register the most violent protest at this unwarranted examination. This is an outrage.
3: I'm sorry, sir. Sit down. Try to make this as brief as possible. Merely a matter of routine. I know you're just off the boat and that you're anxious to get home.
11: Well, what do you want to know?
3: Your name?
11: Leonard Westcott.
3: Occupation?
11: Stockbroker.
3: How well did you know Mrs. Ashworth?
11: Not very well. I just met her aboard the Lexitania. We spent some time together and... Now, look here, Lieutenant. You're not implying that
3: I... what, Fingers?
11: What? What did you call me?
3: Fingers. Fingers Faraday. You ought to know your own name.
11: Well, I don't know what you're talking about.
3: So you're a stockbroker now, eh, Fingers? Pretty dull occupation for one of the world's cleverest jewel thieves.
11: I tell you, my name's Westcott.
3: Don't waste my time, Fingers. I've got a long memory for faces. That scar on the thumb of your right hand hasn't changed a bit.
11: Okay, okay. So you know. What of it? I haven't done anything.
3: Where's the Southern Star?
11: I tell you, I didn't have a thing to do with it. I don't know where it is.
3: Better talk now, Fingers. This isn't just a diamond theft. There's a murder rap that goes with this one.
11: Look, Hinge, you've got to believe me. Sure, I knew about the Southern Star, but I never got a crack at it, honest. I don't know where it is or how Mrs. Ashworth got knocked off.
3: The jury might not believe a man with your record, Fingers. Better talk now.
11: I'm not saying anything. I don't know anything, and you can't prove anything, see?
3: All right, we'll put you on ice for a little while. Maybe your memory will come back to you.

0: And now for Act Two of our story, The Mystery of the Southern Star. As you will recall, Frederick Ashworth and his wife had gone to South Africa to purchase the fabulous diamond called the Southern Star for the New York jewel importing firm of Dubois and Company. On board the liner Lexitania, on the return voyage to America, Ashworth's cabin was rifled, and both his wife and the diamond disappeared. The ship's captain radioed New York police, and Detective Lieutenant Henry Hinge met Ashworth at the pier. The two men were just about to go down to police headquarters when the customs inspector opened one of Ashworth's trunks. It contained the strangled body of his wife. Ashworth is heartbroken over the death of his wife, and the disappearance of the fabulous diamond, the Southern Star, means little to him in his grief. Detective Lieutenant Hinge, in his investigation of the case, has come to the conclusion that Ashworth is innocent of the murder. For Ashworth is a traveled man and knows too well the thoroughness of examination by the customs officers. And he really wanted to dispose of his wife. The simpler method would have been to push her overboard in the night. Of the 1,500 passengers aboard the murder ship, the Lexitania, Henry Hinge questions five who had met Mrs. Ashworth on the voyage to America. From these people, he learns nothing at all. But then a man called Westcott, a stockbroker, is brought in for questioning. And a gleam of memory flashes in the veteran police lieutenant's mind. Hinge remembers the face. He knows that Westcott is none other than Fingers Faraday, one of the world's cleverest jewel thieves. Hinge accuses Fingers of stealing the Southern Star and says to him,
1: "And my jury might not believe a man with your record, Fingers. Better talk now."
2: "I'm not saying anything. I don't know anything, and you can't prove anything, see?"
1: "All right, we'll put you on ice for a little while. Maybe your memory will come back to you."
2: "I tell you, there's nothing to remember. I didn't do it. I swear I didn't."
1: "Cool off, Fingers. This time we've got a murder on the high seas and the corpus delicti. You know, I've got a funny feeling. That corpse may have something to tell us. You have any idea what it could be?"
2: "No, no, I tell you."
1: "Okay, suppose you cool your heels in the cell while I go down to the morgue and have a little talk with the corpse."

0: Well, Albert, you sound pretty cheerful this morning.
1: Hello, Lieutenant Hinge. You know me. Whistle while I work.
0: How's business here at the morgue?
1: Booming, Lieutenant. Booming. I got 3 new customers today and never a complaint. I don't know where I'm going to put them all. We're full up.
0: Medical examiner got here yet?
1: Mr. Adams?
0: Yeah?
1: No, I ain't seen him. You and him meeting somewhere here this morning?
0: Yep. Mrs. Ashworth.
1: Ah, she lives right over here in drawer 634. Oh, here's the medical examiner now.
2: Morning, Hinge.
0: Morning.
2: Albert, are we all ready to look at the body?
1: Yes, sir. I'll bring her right out. There she is. Now, if you gentlemen will excuse me, I have a little work to do.
0: Well, Adams?
2: Strangled by a person or persons unknown. Marks on the neck indicate someone with powerful hands did the trick. Victim put up a struggle. Note the bruises on the back and face.
0: Yeah.
2: My guess is that rigor mortis set in about... Wait a minute. That's strange. Very strange.
0: What?
2: The victim's mouth is shut tight.
0: That's right. Strangled victim always dies with his mouth wide open, fighting for air.
2: Precisely. It's quite clear that the killer forced Mrs. Ashworth's mouth shut after she was dead. Although, for what reason, I haven't the faintest idea.
0: I think I may have. Adams, when can you arrange an autopsy?
2: I'm not sure it's necessary. Cause of death is obviously strangulation. However, I could make all the arrangements by tomorrow morning.
0: Tomorrow morning, eh? That'll be fine.
2: Come in.
0: Why, it's Mr. Ashworth.
3: Yes, Lieutenant Hinge.
0: I'm sorry. The medical examiner and I were just looking over your wife's body. You shouldn't have come here, Mr. Ashworth.
3: Well, I came to claim my wife's body for proper burial.
2: I'm afraid we can't release her now, Mr. Ashworth.
3: But why not? I'm her husband, her nearest living relative. Surely you don't think I wanted to stay in this cold and dismal place among all these other corpses. Lieutenant Hinge, I want my wife to have a decent burial now. It's sacrilege to keep her here.
0: I'm sorry, Mr. Ashworth. Under any other circumstances, of course, you could claim the body. But this is a criminal investigation. We're planning to perform an autopsy on Mrs. Ashworth tomorrow.
3: Autopsy?
0: Yeah.
3: Yes, but what on earth will that prove?
0: I'll know better when we finish it.
3: Well, I'll not permit it. Do you hear? I'll not permit any such nonsense. I have my legal rights and I'm going to exercise them.
2: He seemed pretty upset.
0: Yeah. Yes, I blame him, though, Adams. After all, the woman's his wife.
1: You're through with my client, Lieutenant?
0: Yes, Albert. All through. Put her away now.
1: Well, this is my last one. Number 634. Out pretty late, huh? All the rest of my children are sleeping for the night. Well, in you go now.

0: I don't know why it is, Adams, but the morgue depresses me more in the morning than it does at night.
1: Yes, me too. I've been in here 1,000 times, and I can never get used to it. And by the way, Hinge, I see by this morning's paper that you've released Fingers Faraday.
0: Yeah. We didn't really have anything on him, except the fact he was on the Lexitania. You can only hold a man on suspicion so long.
1: Yes, I suppose so. That crook is capable of anything. Well, here we are.
0: Albert doesn't seem to be around.
1: Well, still a little early in the morning. Let me see. Mrs. Ashworth's body was in drawer 634, wasn't it?
0: That's right.
1: Here we are. Yeah. Now we'll take off the shroud and... Hinge, look.
2: Yes?
1: Why, it's the body of Albert, the morgue keeper. He's been strangled. But where's Mrs. Ashworth?
0: Somebody with a grim sense of humor came in and stole the corpse last night. And I think I know who it is. Where's the phone, Adams?
1: Oh, there on the desk. Oh, poor Albert. He was such a cheerful fellow.
2: Operator, get me Sergeant Ahern, homicide. Police headquarters, at once.
0: Hinge talking. Oh. Now, look, I told you newspaper boys I'd break this case within 24 hours, and I will. That's a promise. Yes, I'll even tell you why anybody would want to steal a corpse. Now be a nice fellow and leave me alone for a while, will you? I've got a lot to do.
3: Lieutenant Hinge.
0: Oh, it's you, Mr. Ashworth.
3: The newspapers are full of this terrible episode down at the morgue. If you'd have turned over the body to me yesterday, this wouldn't have happened. It's disgraceful, sir. Disgraceful. I demand action. Where's my wife?
0: Suppose you tell me, Mr. Ashworth.
3: What did you say?
0: I said, suppose you tell me. You know where she is.
3: Why, this is absurd. Ridiculous.
0: Is it, my friend?
3: Well, you can't prove one word of this preposterous accusation.
0: Can't I?
3: Certainly not. I defy you to try.
0: All right. Let's begin at the beginning with the motive. In the first place, you needed money badly. You lost heavily at gambling and also through bad business investments. Very heavily.
3: How did you know that?
0: Investigated. Routine here at the department. All right, let's go on. Your wife was heavily insured, and you had the Southern Star aboard the Lexitania. They both added up to money. So you strangled your wife, forced the gem down her throat, and closed her mouth so it wouldn't be detected. Then you stuffed her in your trunk, messed up the cabin, and reported to the captain. Am I right?
3: You're talking nonsense.
0: I'm talking logic. The trick was clever. Point number one, it diverted the attention of the police, including myself, from you as the killer, just as you figured. Naturally, a man in his right mind wouldn't use the trunk to hide the corpse, knowing that customs would surely open it.
3: Go on, Lieutenant Hinge. I find this very funny.
0: I don't think you will later. But to get back, hiding the Southern Star in your wife's throat was a clever way to get it by the customs officer. An almost foolproof way, and it worked. You reasoned that all you had to do was claim your wife's body for burial, take it home, and recover the diamond. When you were balked in this, you entered the morgue, killed Albert, left him in the drawer, and took the body of Mrs. Ashworth away.
3: Very pretty. Very pretty and rather macabre. But you can't prove it.
0: Oh, yes, I can. There's one little detail. One little detail in which a jury will send you to the chair, Mr. Ashworth.
3: And what's that?
0: You were the only outsider who knew in which morgue drawer your wife's body was located. Drawer 634. It would have taken you hours to find it otherwise. You saw the number when you came in to claim the body, and you went straight to it when you returned.
3: No. No, it could have been someone else, I tell you. That's not enough. You'll never convict me on that.
0: Hinge speaking.
4: Lieutenant, we found the body. It was buried in the cellar of the Ashworth place here.
0: Good work, Ahern. What about the diamond?
4: We got that, too. Found it in a bureau drawer upstairs.
0: Well, that's that.
4: But what about Ashworth himself, Lieutenant? We haven't located him.
0: Oh, that's all right, Ahern. Don't worry about him. He just came down to headquarters here to give himself up.

From shadows and stillness, mystery weaves a spell of strangest fascination, charging the mind with doubts and fears. For mystery is a strange companion, a living memory in the haunting hour.

0: bring you The Witch's Tale, written and produced by Alonzo Dean Cole. The Witch's Tale.
1: It is our purpose in these programs to perform a double function. By providing thrilling entertainment and also by bringing you important information in a brief message. Tonight's message may save you or other members of your family needless suffering from distressing pain. I refer to pains which you recognize as rheumatism or neuritis or discomfort in the kidneys and the back. Now, most of you know that for many years, wealthy people were sent to famous European mineral springs and came back reporting enthusiastically that the expense of the trip was well worthwhile. Those European mineral waters relieved them of the pains of rheumatism, neuritis, and kidney troubles, and renewed vital energy was reflected in their faces and in every step they took. Now, I've reminded you of this so that you will understand why Crucian salts relieves pains of rheumatism and similar ailments so quickly and effectively. You see, Crucian was developed to duplicate the therapeutic effects of those famous European springs. Crucian contains those elements in a balanced combination of 6 mineral health salts. Doctors know this remarkable Crucian formula, know that it is absolutely harmless and marvelously effective. That is why Crucian is prescribed by more doctors throughout the world than any other medicinal salts or crystals. If you are subject to rheumatism and neuritis or kindred ailments, let Crucian gently but surely rid you of the poisons which have secretly accumulated in your system. And you'll be amazed at the result. For these poisons circulate through the bloodstream and set up an aggravated pain that gradually gets worse if it isn't properly relieved. Don't put up with it needlessly another day when your nearest drug counter has Crucian. That word Crucian, spelled K-R-U-S-C-H-E-N, has meant joy to millions of grateful people. 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As your doctor will confirm, all these troubles can be related to each other. So tomorrow, join the millions who keep themselves feeling fit and looking fit due to Crucian. Learn for yourself what it means to always have that Crucian feeling. And now for our visit to old Nancy and her wise black cat.
2: Hannah and 5 year old I be today.
3: Yes, sir. Hannah and 5 year old.
2: Real Satan.
3: Yeah.
2: It's a real bedtime story we got for folks tonight. Everybody douse out them lights so we have it nice and dark. Our little tales is best listened to amongst the ghostly shadows. Now draw up to the fire and gaze into the embers. Gaze into them deep, and soon you'll be across the sea in England. There begins our yarn of Rockabye Baby. Rockabye Baby! Ha ha ha!

0: Mr. Melvin, you don't honestly believe what you just said.
1: Oh, yes, my dear fellow. There's a room in the east tower of this old mansion which is positively haunted.
2: Mrs. Beckett, he's just fooling, isn't he?
3: No, indeed, Mrs. Christie. I share Mr. Melvin's opinion that his tower room is queer.
4: So do I. I wouldn't enter the place off the sundown for £20,000.
2: Robert, I never heard of such a thing. Three grown-up people believing in ghosts.
0: Well, everybody's entitled to their own opinions, honey, but I warn you, ladies and gentlemen, that my wife and I came from Missouri.
4: Missouri? You know, so many Americans say they come from that great state. It must be very populous.
3: But, George, I understood Mr. and Mrs. Christie to say their home was in, such a difficult name.
2: Robert and I were born in Kentucky, Mrs. Beckett.
0: It's only since you mentioned spooks that we've been from Missouri.
4: I don't understand.
1: I do. But whether you believe us or not, Mr. Christie, the fact remains that no one can pass a night in the room I speak of.
0: You mean to tell me that I couldn't stay there?
1: My dear fellow, you'd find it an utter impossibility.
0: Is that so? Well, say, now look
2: Robert,
0: here, I'm
2: just... Robert, you be still. Let Mr. Melvin tell us about the place. What's supposed to happen is so scary, Mr. Melvin.
1: Wait, we have another drink to make the yarn seem better.
4: Yes, capital idea. I'll be the barmaid.
2: You better not take too many drinks.
0: Of course I'm having more.
2: But this will make you sick this evening.
0: Well, what if it does? I know how to handle my liquor, Susie.
1: When I hear you married couples quarrel, I truly appreciate my bachelorhood.
2: Oh, please don't think that Robert and I were quarreling, Mr. Melvin.
0: Oh, I should say not. Our little arguments never mean anything, do they, Rockabye Baby?
1: Rockabye Baby?
2: Oh, that's just a little family secret.
0: Yep, one that goes way back. Way, way back, don't it, honey?
2: But now, Mr. Melvin, suppose you tell us what awful things happen in that haunted room of yours.
0: Yeah. Just what sort of a person is your family ghost?
1: Well, it's the uneasy spirit of an ancestor of mine. His portrait hangs here upon his wall.
0: That old gentleman in the red suit?
2: Robert, he looks just like pictures of Sir Walter Raleigh.
1: He lived in the same age. And like Raleigh, he died by the headman's axe.
0: His head was chopped off?
1: Yes, he went to the block for murder. I blush to admit that my ancestor was a cold-blooded killer of the most depraved type. He was a sadistic strangler.
2: Whom did he strangle?
1: Old records place the number of his victims as between 30 and 40.
0: Say. Wow.
1: That room in the tower was the scene of his crimes, which may be the reason his evil spirit lingers there.
0: Oh, bunk. Pardon me, Melvin, but you can't convince me that spirits linger anywhere on earth.
1: Still, the fact remains that no one can remain in that room after nightfall.
0: You said that before, so I reckon you believe it, but I'll remain in your haunted room any night you say.
1: If I permitted it, you wouldn't see it through.
0: Is that so? Say, are you a betting man?
1: On occasion, why?
0: Because I'll bet you $100 that I'll stay in your tower room tonight.
2: Me too, Robert. I wouldn't miss it for the world.
1: Sorry, old chap, but I never make a wager of less than £1,000.
2: £1,000? That's $5,000.
0: Well, if Mr. Melvin insists on throwing money away, I'll just take him for $1,000.
1: Very well. I'll make out my check. You cover it. And Beckett here will hold the stake.
0: I'll cover it. Where's the fountain pen?
4: I can use mine, old chap.
1: The terms are that you will remain in that room from midnight until sunrise. If you fail, your wager is forfeit.
0: And when we come down cheerfully to a late breakfast, you forfeit yours.
1: Exactly. Here's my check, Beckett.
0: Here's mine.
4: Right, sir.
2: It's nearly midnight now. Take us to your tavern, Mr. Melvin. I'm just dying to see the place.
1: Very well. Well, there's no electricity in the room, but you'll have plenty of candles. And you'll be quite comfortable. At first. Oh, do you carry a pistol, Christy?
0: A pistol?
2: What would Robert be told a pistol?
1: Since you have none, I'll lend you one of mine. One has a feeling of security with a gun in his possession, even though it will prove of little value against the dead whom you may meet.
0: Well, will you listen to this man, Susie?
2: If he keeps on, he'll have me believing in his ghost.
1: Believe as you like. But at the first indication of something abnormal in that room, I advise you to consider your lives rather than your wager.
0: If we see a spook big enough to drive us out of that room, I'll consider it worth £1,000.
2: That's why we came to England, because we hoped something different would happen.
1: I have an idea that tonight you shall see something very different, Mrs. Christie. I'm quite positive that you shall.
0: O'clock, honey. We've been here over an hour.
2: Uh-huh.
0: This must be the night when Melvin's ghost don't work.
2: I reckon. But I've got to confess it. When we first came in here, I had cold shivers running up and down my spine.
0: Well, I don't wonder. This is sure enough what a haunted room should look like.
2: Yes, it's so full of spooky shadows and dark corners. You know, I'm not scared of anything, but I'm awfully glad we have so many cows here.
0: It wouldn't be very cheerful without them, that's a fact. You know, the folks who were the least bit superstitious, all that talk that Malvin handed out and the appearance of this old room, well, their imaginations might get working so they'd be scared to death.
2: Yes, imaginations are powerful. Oh, what's that?
0: I don't know. Oh, I see. Honey, it's just an old loose shutter banging again the window. Look.
2: Oh, it startled me. Creepy old room, this, isn't it? I mean, if you let your imagination get going.
0: No danger you and me doing that.
2: Well, I should say there isn't. Only, Robert, what do you think makes Mr. Malvin so sure that something's going to happen here tonight? Of course, we've only known him a couple of weeks, which is hardly time enough to judge, but he doesn't strike me as the sort of man who'd bet £1,000 for, well, just for the fun of betting.
0: Well, Malvin isn't the kind you'd call a natural chance-taking gambler, is he?
2: He must believe there's something queer about this room, insisting you take his gun and all.
0: Oh, that's because he and the Becketts are just superstitious idiots. Still, I shouldn't be making crackpot bets like this. Guess I've been drinking a little too much lately, Susie.
2: I'm afraid you have been, Robert. Oh, I don't care about the foolish things that makes you do like betting, but Robert, it's pulling you away from me.
0: Oh, no, Susie.
2: Yes. We're drawing away from one another. Away from the time you used to hold me on your knee.
0: Sing your rockabye, baby. Like a crazy lunatic.
2: Yes, but it wasn't crazy. It was something precious. We were just kids when you sang it to me first. I was only 5.
0: And I was 9. With a mother instinct.
2: Don't make fun about it. You did it because you loved me. As we grew up, you kept on doing it all the time we were going together. While we were engaged and first after we were married. You haven't a very good singing voice, Robert, and you helped me uncomfortably most times, but that song was a foolish, wonderful secret between us two. It was a kind of symbol of our love, and it's no symptom anymore.
0: I haven't forgot our love, Susie. And I haven't forgot our song. Come here, my knee, honey. You're going to be rocked in my arms right now.
2: Robert, you're muddling my dress.
0: What do we care about an old dress and there's an important thing to be done? I love you, little sweetheart. Rock a bye, baby, on the treetop. When the bough bends, the cradle will rock. When bough breaks.
2: Oh.
0: I don't know.
2: Oh, it's just the window curtain dripping in the wind.
0: Yeah, but it sure ruined my song. Say, look here, honey. If you're getting nervous about that room, this old room, that £1,000 bet don't mean anything to me.
2: I'm not nervous. Why should I be when there's nothing here to be nervous? Robert, 2,000 panels just went out.
0: Panels?
2: Yes.
0: Oh, wind must have blown.
2: Light them again, will you? There isn't any too much light here when all of them are going.
0: That's a fact, they ain't. Say, Mr. Beckett borrowed my matches and forgot to give them back.
2: Take one of the candles that's going and relight the others for me.
0: That's an idea. Go on, this one went out. It's a reach for.
2: Well, close the window and shut out the wind that's doing it.
0: Yeah. There. Now they'll be all right.
2: Robert, there goes another candle.
0: Well, the wind didn't blow it out.
2: Not with the window closed.
0: Well, I wonder what...
2: Yeah, another's going.
0: That's funny. These candles just suddenly flicker out and die. There goes another.
2: What's causing it?
0: I don't know. There goes another.
2: Relight him quick. If you don't, we'll be in darkness.
0: No, I will, honey. Don't you be scared.
2: Oh, 2 more went out. There's only 3 left.
0: I'll get one of them and...
2: That one's gone now.
0: This one just went.
2: Only one's left.
0: Now it's gone out.
2: Robert, put your arms around me. Hold me tight.
0: Now, here I am, honey. Here I am.
2: I made those candles all go out.
0: I don't know. But there's some natural explanation for it. Don't you be scared.
2: I'm not. Only I can't bear this darkness. Take me to the window where the moon's shining in.
0: Yeah, yeah.
2: Quick.
0: Come on, we'll get in the light.
2: The shadows all about us here. Such ugly shadows.
0: There's only shadows, Susie. This is just a plain old room. Nothing here can hurt us but our own imagination.
2: I know. It isn't possible that old murderer who lost his head for strangling folks could come back here from the grave.
0: Of course it's not. Imagination is all the ghosts are made of.
2: Imagination. Just imagination.
0: Sounds like footsteps.
2: In this room.
0: No, there can't be. We'd have heard the door open. There's only one door to this room.
2: Something, Shadow. Don't have to come through doors.
0: No, honey, no. Don't say such things.
2: Robin, look!
0: It's just a shadow.
2: No, it's a man without a head.
0: Whoever you are, keep back. I have a gun. I'll pay you full of lead.
2: It's moving towards us. Shoot! Don't let it touch us!
0: Bullets, don't stop it!
2: It's a dead. Come back to him!
0: It's reaching out his arm!
2: It's

0: how she screamed.
1: So did he. Then she dropped to the floor, fainted most likely, and I made my getaway. Quick, help me out of this costume before he brings her from the room.
0: The exit is down the hall. She's torn already. Oh, what a cushy game this is. A secret passage to that room, candles with prepared wicks, and your ghastly headless makeup.
1: Not forgetting the way I built the story up. Any fool will bet he's not afraid of ghosts. And a gun with tampered cartridges made him sure it was the dead they shot at, besides ensuring me they'd use no weapons of their own. I told you this was the greatest easy money scheme I ever had.
0: It certainly appears so.
1: And this is only the first time we've worked it. With all the silly chumps there are in London, we'll soon make a fortune at it. I'm all right now. Hide that costume in the cupboard.
0: Right,
1: so. Hurry. Agnes can't stall in the hall much longer.
0: Well, I'm with you now. Open the door.
1: Well, there's Agnes. George, she's alone.
0: What? She's aunt with her?
1: No. Agnes, haven't they come out yet?
2: No, and there hasn't been a sound from that room since they screamed. I told you this scheme was too fantastic to succeed. You frightened them, all right, but then their common sense returned, and now they're in there laughing at us.
1: I won't believe that. They were terrified.
2: Then why haven't they come out?
0: What's that?
1: What?
0: Listen. It's Christie's voice. He's singing.
2: Yes. Rockabye baby, a lullaby to let us know your ghost won't spoil his beauty sleep. You terrified him?
0: Be still. There's something queer about that song.
1: What do you mean?
2: That singing is queer.
0: I'm going to find out why.
1: Keep away from that door, you fool.
0: No. There's something wrong in that room. Give me that candle, come on.
2: George, the axe of gold doesn't see us. And his wife lies so still in his arms.
1: Oh, God. I think she's dead.

0: her. She was dead, all right. Dead of fright. And he was mad. A childish innocence. God, I can still hear that lullaby he sang over and over and over as he rocked her body in his arms. Beckett and I left England the next morning. I've been here in Paris ever since. 5 years.
1: But Beckett was dead, you say?
0: Yes. Train wreck in Belgium. 6 months after the Christie thing happened.
1: Unfortunately.
0: Unfortunately, it didn't happen sooner. The poor judge got drunk and blabbed the story. It never been known otherwise. That's how you came to hear of it, I suppose.
1: Indirectly, yes. But it's only recently I learned that you were Melvin.
0: I had to change my name. Christie's relatives were looking for me. People from his part of the States go in for vendetta, like the Corsican banditti, I've heard. But since you're an American, you probably know more about Kentuckians than I do.
1: Well, I know their reputations. Christie himself is dead now.
0: Yes, I saw him in the papers. Died singing Rockabye Baby, I suppose. Oh, let's not talk about it anymore. I wouldn't mention the thing, only you sort of drag it from me.
1: You shouldn't mind discussing anything with me.
0: I don't. I trust you. You're my kind, a wise one, an easy money schemer. The only bit of luck I've had in the past 5 years was meeting you.
1: Luck for me as well. To meet such a clever, imaginative fellow who can use his wits to get what fools must work for.
0: Joan, will you marry me?
1: Marry you?
0: Yes, I'm mad about you. We'd make a great team with your looks and my experience. The easy money would just roll in.
1: Oh, Melvin, this is so sudden.
0: Oh, I don't blame you for laughing. I forgot I'm wearing shabby, worn-out clothes, and I'm down and out. I have been. On my word, I don't know why you even sit and talk with me in such a public place as this cafe.
1: If you can get back your nerve, you won't be a has-been any longer.
0: My nerve?
1: Yes. The Christie thing broke you. You've admitted since that night in England, you haven't had a bit of luck. It isn't luck that's been against you, but your mind. I'll tell you why I've met you here each day. It's because I think we would make a great team. Melvin, if you can prove to me that you're a man and not a coward, I'll go along with you. I'll marry you.
0: Joan, if you mean that, I'll do anything you say.
1: All right. Tomorrow we go to England.
0: I don't dare.
1: Nonsense. 5 years is a long time. They'll have forgotten why you ran away by now. And we're going back to live in your ancestral estate of Malvern Manor.
0: No.
1: Yes. Your scheme of a haunted room and headless ghost is the greatest I ever heard. We're going to work it for everything it's worth.
0: I'll never try that again.
1: You will. It's a perfect racket. Only a man of imagination could have planned a game like that.
0: Imagination. Yes, I have imagination, all right. An imagination that for 5 years has kept that room before my eyes, that's dinned it into my ears, a madman's song. You're right. It's stolen. Nerve. But I can't return to that house to get it back.
1: All right, then. You and I are...
0: Don't say that. Oh, don't go away, Joan. I'll do anything you say.
1: Then you go to Malvern Manor, and I marry you, on condition that our bridal night is spent in that tower room.
0: Bridal night? In that tower room?
1: Yes. As you regain your nerve, you'll also gain a wife and partner. That appeals to my imagination. You see, I have imagination too, dear. It's a great thing in our way.
0: Mind these narrow stairs, Joan. Don't want my brand new wife to have a fall. Dad, it's good to be in this old house again.
1: I knew you'd enjoy your return, Malvern Manor.
0: You're right. Make me come here. Has given me back my nerve. What a chump I was to stay away from England all these years. The Christie affair simply made the natives here believe that old room is really haunted. Good example of how ghostly legends start.
1: Yes. Imagination needs but a grain of sand to build a mountain.
0: Well, here we are, dear. The tower room. My bridal night. Dad, I've waited and longed for this.
1: Malvern. How gloomy it is here.
0: It's not a very cheerful place. But it was your idea that we occupy. Let me close the door. We're alone.
1: I wonder if we're alone.
0: Of course we are.
1: How can you be sure? In a room where you've seen a ghostly legend start. Where did you find Robert Christie singing Rockabye Baby?
0: Joan. Let's not talk about that now.
1: I wish to talk about it for your nerve's sake. The room this is for the scheme you work. So full of eerie shadows.
0: Yes, it's what gave me the idea to play on fool's imagination. What's that?
1: I think a shutter blew against the wall outside.
0: Oh, it startled me.
1: Think of this room. Anything might happen here, especially in the darkness.
0: Joan.
1: What? Their candle just went out.
0: Eh? Must be a draft.
1: Oh, it's possible. The windows are closed. There goes another.
0: What made them go out?
1: Well, perhaps their wicks have been tampered with, like those which you once used.
0: No, there's no reason to play such a trick on me.
1: Of course not. There'd be no easy money in it.
0: There goes another candle.
1: And another.
0: There go three at once. Where are my matches, Joan? You borrowed them. Now all the candles are gone out. Let me find the door.
1: What? You're not afraid to be in the dark? Yet.
0: Afraid? Oh, what rot. You brought me here to prove my nerve. I'll show you it's all right. Only, Joan, come here, where I can see you by this little bit of moonlight. Where are you, Joan? What's that? Joan! Is it your footsteps I hear? Is it you who's walking toward me? Joan! Why don't you answer me? Ah! Misty's here! I see him in the moonlight! Christy! Risen from the dead!
1: That's what I brought you here to see, Malvin. To see and hear the walking dead. Now you know the terror he ensues in you. It's Robert Christie's sister whom you married, Malvin. 5 years I've searched for you until I found you to bring the only justice that would fit your crime. Cower against that wall and stare at him in fear. Oh, Robert's still alive. I can't command the dead, or Susie would be with him. But you know the power of imagination now. Look at him, alive, a helpless, harmless madman with only lucid moments of memories of horror. He and his physician have been hidden in this house for days, waiting for you to come here on your bridal night. Your bridal night. I promised you our wife and partner. Your wife is here, your partner death. For now, I'm going to kill you. Turn your eyes from Robert and look into this gun. Turn your eyes and look upon it as I fire it at your heart. I say something. Look at me before I shoot. Look at me, I say. No one. Is that you, Doctor?
2: Yes, let me in.
1: Oh, wait.
2: Excuse me. I've come to tell you.
1: Oh, never mind. Come in and bring that candle. All I want you to tell me is, what's the matter with this man? Here he is, leaning against this wall. Look at me, Malvin. Doctor, he fell as I touched him.
2: This man is dead. That gun in your hand, did you?
1: No. Oh, no, I didn't kill him. Part of fright. As Susie did. Imagination. Imagination.
2: Christy, you're hysterical. You've got to pull yourself together. I don't know what's happened in this room tonight, but it's still another shock that you spare.
1: Shock?
2: Yes, your brother.
1: My brother. Where did Robert go? He was with me here just before I let you in.
2: He was with you here?
1: Of course. You sent him as I told you to, up that secret passageway when I pressed the signal button.
2: But I couldn't see you. Before your signal came, your brother's heart stopped beating.
1: My brother...
2: Robert died 10 minutes ago. You knew his condition. His heart just stopped. That's what I came up to tell you.
1: But I tell you, my brother was here. Doctor,
2: look. Look. Among those shadows there.
1: Robert. And Susie's in his arms again. Oh. Imagination.

0: You never can tell about imagination, Satan. You never can tell why it begins or why it ends. Now, you folks, set still a minute, and we'll come back and tell you about the cheerful little yarn we've got for you next week.
1: While we're waiting for old Nancy to return, here's a word of advice. When you buy a product to take internally, you should know what it won't do to you as well as what it will do for you. To frequently take purgatives or cathartics weakens your system. But you need have no fear of that if you take Crucian, for it contains no harmful drugs. Crucian is absolutely safe, as your doctor will tell you. In fact, he may well be one of the thousands of doctors who prescribes Crucian to correct acidity, relieve rheumatic pain, and bring back vital energy to people, regardless of whether they're of normal weight or overweight. You yourself probably know people who've told you how Crucian has let them forget the rheumatic pains they used to have. Or perhaps you know others who've told you that Crucian corrected skin troubles from within by ridding them of secretly circulating poisons in their system. And if you've noticed a friend who has been losing unwanted fat without leaving sagging skin in its place, the chances are that Crucian is responsible. For more hundreds of thousands of people reduce safely, sanely, and surely with Crucian than by any other method. Crucian doesn't remove food before it is digested, but if that food is transformed into excess fat, then the corrective influence of Crucian goes to work. With the Crucian reducing method, you need no fatiguing exercises, no starvation diets, no uncomfortable alteration of any kind to your regular, sensible way of living. Crucian is simply a gentle corrective that aids the functioning of the system. So, whether you're fat or thin or of normal weight, you can begin to benefit immediately by taking Crucian. If you want to reduce with absolute safety, take just a half teaspoon of Crucian in hot water every morning and watch your weight come down. If you are not overweight, put just a tiny bit of Crucian in your morning coffee. As much as would cover a dime is enough. You'll soon know what happy people mean when they say they have that Crucian feeling.
0: Satan, next week when these folks come to see us, we're going to take them to Chinatown of San Francisco. To Chinatown. And there we're going to spin him our yarn of the confession. The confession.

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14: Lights out. Everybody. This is the witching hour. The hour when dogs howl and evil is let loose on the sleeping world. sit in the dark now and listen to

0: below there.
1: I was calling to a man who stood beside a railroad track at the bottom of a deep and rocky ravine. One would have thought that, considering the nature of the ground, he would have looked up to where I was standing. But instead he turned and looked down the railroad line. I called again.
0: Hello, below there!
1: Because the terrible glare of the setting sun was in my eyes, I put my left arm across my face and waved to him with my right. He looked up and I saw on his face an expression of intense horror. He regarded me fixedly without moving. And I shouted,
0: "Is there a path by which I can come down and speak to you?"
1: He continued to stare at me. Gradually, the expression of horror seemed to pass from his face, leaving it a gray, empty mask. When he spoke, his voice seemed to come from a grave.
2: "Why do you wish to speak to me?"
0: "No reason. Just want to talk."
2: "If you have no reason, then please go on your way."
0: "Well, I do have a reason. Let me come down and talk to you."
1: He motioned with his little rolled-up flag to a narrow path about 200 yards distant,

0: Solitary and dismal a place as I'd ever seen. I could see the railroad tracks running into a dark, gloomy tunnel at one end of it. So little sunlight ever found its way to the spot that it had an earthy, deadly smell. And so much cold wind rushed through that it struck chill into me, as though I'd left the mortal world. Hello, I'm afraid I'm intruding.
1: Well?
0: I'd better explain. You see, I'm a reporter for the London Times. You know the Times.
1: Yes, I know the Times.
0: Well, I'm a new man. I was assigned to do a series of stories on people who work at little-known occupations in the city. And strolling along, seeing you down here, I thought, here is a story.
1: And that's the reason that brought you down here?
0: Yes. Perhaps I'd better ask you a few questions, hadn't I? For instance, how far down are we? I've never seen anything quite like this before.
1: 52 feet.
0: Is that considered deep for railroad cutting?
1: Deepest in the country.
0: 52 feet, And how long is the tunnel?
1: 3/4 of a mile.
0: I see. And that red signal light in front of the tunnel, is that part of your job? I mean, do you have to see that it stays lighted all the time?
1: Don't you know that it is?
0: Don't I know it is? Look, you've been staring at me ever since I called to you. Staring as though I were something to be afraid of. I'm just a newspaper reporter, that's all.
1: I thought I'd seen you before.
0: Seen me? But where?
1: There. By that signal light.
0: But I've never been here before. It's a part of London I've never visited. No, you may be sure of that.
1: Perhaps I may. Yes, I'm sure I may. I beg your pardon for being so unfriendly. It's just that... well, I made a mistake.
0: That's all right. I shouldn't have come down, I suppose. After I saw this unusual ravine in the tunnel and your job down here, I felt I had to come down and talk to you.
1: I think I'm glad you did. I have very little company. This is a world here different from other men's worlds.
0: I can believe that. May I ask, what exactly is the nature of your job? I mean, besides keeping the signal light burning and flagging the trains, what do you have to do?
1: Not very much. I operate the telegraph in my hut over there. Turn this iron handle now and then. That's all.
0: And you're down here all the time?
1: Yes.
0: Don't you ever get a chance to take a few minutes off and get up there on top? In the sunlight?
1: Very seldom. I daren't leave the telegraph. Oh, by the way, I have a fire in my signal house. Wouldn't you like to come in and warm yourself?
0: Oh, indeed, I would. This wind cuts right through me.
1: We'll hurry along. There. This will be better.
0: Yes.
1: I'll just put a little more wood on the fire, poke it down.
0: How do you stand that wind? I'm about frozen.
1: I've been here 8 or 9 years, maybe 10. I'm used to the wind. It never changes. Here, take this chair close to the fire.
0: Oh, thank you. Tell me, don't you ever feel cut off from the world? Almost as though you were marooned and isolated down here?
1: Yes, I do. This is a world in itself. Down here, it's as wide as the tunnel is, and as high. Those are the boundaries of my world. For 1 hour, sometimes less, the sunlight falls into it, and at night I see the bright stars, as other men do. But that is all our two worlds hold in common.
0: But why did you ever take such a job?
1: Because I... oh, excuse me, a message.
0: Certainly.
1: 6:15, Roxborough, 10 minutes late. Received message, all's well.
0: Do you know, after talking to you, I feel as though I've at last met with a completely contented man.
1: I believe I used.

0: to be so at one time. But now I'm worried. Worried.
1: About what?
0: I don't know. It's difficult to explain.
1: Perhaps I can help you.
0: I've been thinking of that. I've been wondering.
1: Tell me.
0: I've got to tell someone. And yet, give me some time to think it over. Say until tomorrow night, perhaps then.
1: You mean you'd like me to come back?
0: Yes, if it wouldn't be too much trouble.
1: I'll be here, about the same time. But why not now? Why can't you tell me now?
0: I want to think it over in my mind first. I want to be sure. Meanwhile, let me light your way to the path.
1: Oh, yes, of course.
0: Don't forget your pad and pencil.
1: Thank you. Dark, isn't it?
0: Yes, be careful. Everything gets damp and slippery down here at this time of the night.
1: I didn't think 52 feet would make such a difference in atmosphere.
0: There's the path, and let me ask one favor of you.
1: Yes?
0: When you reach the top, don't call out.
1: Very well.
0: And tomorrow when you come, don't call out. Tell me, what made you cry out hello below there tonight?
1: I don't know. Did I cry something to that effect?
0: Not to that effect. Those were the very words. I know them well.
1: I suppose I said them because I saw you below.
0: With your left hand across your face and your right arm raised.
1: The sunset was in my eyes.
0: That was the only reason?
1: What other reason could I possibly have?
0: You had no feeling that the words and gesture were conveyed to you in any supernatural way?
1: No, of course not.
0: I see. Well, good night then. I'll see you tomorrow night.
1: Yes. Yes, tomorrow night.

0: That night, I slept poorly. Or rather, I didn't sleep. Because the man's face was constantly before me. And there was something in the eyes, a fear, a wordless crying, agony of spirit that fevered my own brain and wouldn't let me rest. All night long, I watched the face, and behind it was the sun going down in flames beyond the ravine, and a figure which I recognized as myself, one arm shading the eyes, the other waving and standing in the ravine and shouting, "Hello below there!" In the morning, my landlady awakened me. She said I'd been crying out in my sleep all night. Throughout that day, I worked with one eye on the clock, counting the hours until my appointment with the signalman. At last it came. The sun was going down again as I made my way down the path into the dank and unworldly ravine. He was waiting for me at the bottom with his white light. "I didn't call to you. It's as you asked."
1: "I'm glad you didn't. I was waiting for you. Come along. We'll go into the hut and talk. It's warm there."
0: "Good."
1: "I'm glad you came. At times during the day, I feared you wouldn't."
0: "Oh, I promised you."
1: "Yes." "I've made up my mind to tell you the story.
0: Hmm.
1: The whole thing. Sit down."
0: "Thank you."
1: "But before I do, tell me. Do you believe that I am in my right mind?"
0: "Yes. Yes, I believe that."
1: "All right. Do you remember yesterday evening the fact that I took you for someone else?"
0: "Yes."
1: "That's what's troubling me."
0: "The mistake, you mean?"
1: "No. The someone else I took you for."
0: "Who is he?"
1: "I don't know."
0: "Does he look like me?"
1: "I don't know. I've never seen his face. You see, the left arm is across the face, always. And the right arm is waved violently this way. It's as though he were trying to signal me. For God's sake, clear the way."
0: "Well, where do you see him?"
1: I may as well start at the beginning. One moonlight night about a year ago, I was sitting here when I heard a voice cry out,
2: "Hello, below there!"
1: It was just as you called last evening. I jumped up and looked out of the door and saw this someone else standing by the red light near the tunnel, waving just as you did last night.
0: One arm across the face, the other waving toward you?
1: Yes, the voice seemed hoarse with shouting, and it cried, "Look out! Look out!" And then again, "Hello, below there, look out!" I caught up my lamp, turned it on, and ran toward this figure. "What's wrong?" I said. "What's happened?" Didn't speak. Stood just outside the blackness of the tunnel. I advanced so close upon it that I wondered at its keeping the arms across the eyes. I ran right up to it and had my hand outstretched to pull the arm away when it was gone.
0: Gone? Where?
1: I don't know. I ran on into the tunnel, 500 yards maybe. I stopped and held my lamp over my head. And all I saw were the wet stains trickling down the walls. I ran out faster than I'd run in, searched the area with my light, and then came back here and called Burnham and said the alarm had been given. Anything wrong? They answered, "All's well. Disregard alarm message."
0: "Well, don't you suppose you could have imagined seeing him?"
1: "Yes, but you forget. I also heard him."
0: "Yes, but listen to the wind whistling through the tunnel. It sounds almost human at times. It's possible to..."
1: Let me finish. You haven't heard the rest. Within 6 hours after the appearance, 6 hours, mind you, the 2:40 train came through the tunnel, slowed down and stopped. The engineer signaled me and I hurried up to the cab. "What's the matter?"
3: No. One of the conductors signaled for a stop. Everything all right here?"
1: "Yes, just got the all clear signal."
3: "Here comes the conductor now. Hello? What's wrong back there? What did you pull the cord for?"
4: "An accident. Where's the signalman around here?"
1: "That's me."
4: "You have a shack nearby?"
1: "Right over there."
3: What happened, man?"
4: "A woman was killed."
3: "Killed? How?"
4: "She was passing between the coaches. I suppose she slipped, was caught between the couplings."
3: "But how?"
4: "Nobody seems to know, sir. She was crushed horribly. On account of the other passengers, we've got to get the body off.
1: Have them take her to my shack. One morning, just as day was breaking, I looked toward the red signal light and saw him again.
0: Did he cry out this time?
1: No. He was silent.
0: Did he wave his arm?
1: Yes, the right one. The left, as usual, was across his eyes. He seemed to be pointing down into the tunnel. He leaned against the shaft of the light like a statue over a grave.
0: Did anything happen? Any accident, anything?
1: Not immediately. He was there. I saw him. Then he was gone. I waited for the hours to pass. When 6 hours went by and nothing had happened, I began to feel relieved. By nightfall, I had almost forgotten it and was able to read quite calmly as the hours passed. I was sitting here reading, the door open, when I heard a train. It was the midnight express from Brighton. I recognized the whistle. I got out my flag, stepped to the door. I could hear them for miles beyond the tunnel entrance. I listened to the wheels, filling the night with their driving, pounding, rhythmic beat. And I thought of the people on the train, the tired, worn-out picnickers and weekenders returning from Brighton. It made me feel responsible for them, as though I were their guardian and keeper. I listened to the rhythmic beat of the wheels. The train was nearing the tunnel mouth. I listened to the regular, powerful beat of them, and then suddenly I realized that they weren't regular. There was no rhythm. Only the terrible, raging cry of a machine that has suddenly broken through its own power and is heading for destruction.

0: It was the worst wreck on the line. They brought the dead and dying in here. They laid them at the place where he stood waving to me that very morning.
1: And this was the second accident after you'd seen him?
0: Yes. And the thing that is worrying me now, it came back again a week ago. Oh. Ever since, he's been there now and again by fits and starts.
1: Standing by the light?
0: Yes.
1: What does he seem to do?
0: The left arm is over the face. The right arm is waving. He seems to be trying to say, for God's sake, clear the way.
1: I can't believe it.
0: I have no peace or rest from it. It calls to me for many minutes together in a frightful manner. Below there, look out, look out. It stands waving to me.
1: Well, have you seen it tonight?
0: No. Not yet.
1: But will you come to the door with me and look for it now?
0: Yes. Yes, I will.
1: You see it?
0: No. It's not there.
1: Then let's go back.
0: It wasn't there now, but it may be there a moment from now. What troubles me is, what does this specter mean? What is the danger? Where is the danger? There is danger overhanging somewhere on this line. Some dreadful calamity is about to happen. It's not to be doubted this third time after what has gone before. But what can I do?
1: Nothing that I can see.
0: If I telegraph danger, I can give no reason for it. I should get into trouble and do no one any good. They would think I was mad. I would wire danger, take care. And they would answer, what danger, where? And I would have to wire back, don't know, but for God's sake, take care. And they would, of course, discharge me. What else could they do?
1: Yes, I see.
0: When it first stood under that light, why didn't it tell me? She is going to die. Let them keep her at home. When it came the second time, why didn't it tell me how the accident could have been averted? If it came on those occasions only to show me that its warnings were true, why doesn't it warn me plainly now? Why doesn't it tell me what is going to happen so that I can change it?
1: Listen. There's nothing you can do. Or rather, you're doing the only thing that any sane, normal person would do, and that's nothing. The important thing is to keep your balance now. Don't get worked up to the point that if you need to act later, you won't be able to.
0: Yes. You're right. Of course you're right.
1: You're doing your job as well as it's humanly possible to do. You're not responsible for the future. You're responsible only for the present. What happens at this switch now? You've got to look at it that way.
0: I know. I know. Only I can't forget that something is going to happen.
1: I don't doubt that. But if you keep your eyes open at all times, you may be able to prevent it.
0: I pray to God I may.
1: It's easy to say, but try not to think about it too much.
0: I try. But it's the responsibility that crushes me. Because of this specter, because of this knowledge of things that will happen along this line, I am responsible for every child, every mother, every person that rides upon it. I know that something is going to happen. I ought to warn them, but I don't know how to warn them when they die. If they die, their deaths are on my shoulders.
1: Look, would you like me to spend the rest of the night with you? Perhaps it would help keep your mind off things.
0: No, thank you. I'll be all right. You don't know what a blessing it's been just to be able to tell you the whole story.
1: Would you like me to come back tomorrow night?
0: Would you mind?
1: No.
0: And when you write your story about me, about this job...
1: Yes?
0: If you could tell the whole story, everything I've told you... It would help lift this awful responsibility from my shoulders. People would know then. They might think me mad, but they would know. And the weight would be from my spirit.
1: Yes, I'll write that story tomorrow. Everything. You needn't be afraid that I'll skip anything.
2: I'll bring it along with me and show it to you before I turn it in.
0: It would mean so much.
2: Yes. Now, I think it's best that I go.
0: Good night, then. And you will come back tomorrow?
2: Oh, yes.
0: Can you find the path?
2: Easily. I'm beginning to know it by heart now. Good night.

0: I went to bed immediately after returning to my lodgings. If I had slept unsoundly the night before, I slept little, if any, this night. There were the same dreams, the man's face, his eyes with their deep inner secret and pain, and in the background the sun going down over the ravine, and the figure, no longer my own, with one arm across the eyes and the other waving toward me, crying in a low moan, "Clear the way! Clear the way!" In the morning, when I came to work, I felt tired, almost feverish. I could hardly wait until sundown when I would again visit the signalman. I wanted to show him the story as I'd written it. At last, the hands of the clock pointed to 6:30, and I left the office on my way to the ravine. About half an hour later, I arrived at the top of the cutting. I glanced down, and there, close at the mouth of the tunnel, I saw a man, his left arm across his eyes, passionately waving his right arm. But the nameless horror that oppressed me passed in a moment, for I saw that this man was a man indeed, and that there was a little group of other men standing at a short distance to whom he seemed to be rehearsing the gesture he made. With an irresistible sense that something was wrong, with a self-reproachful fear that fatal mischief had come of my leaving the man there alone in his state of mind the night before, I descended the rocky path with all the speed I could make and ran up to the crowd. What's the matter here?
1: Signalman killed.
0: When?
1: Just a little while ago.
0: Not the man belonging to this post?
1: Aye.
0: Not the man I know.
1: You will recognize him, sir, if you are a friend to him. The body is over here. There. You see?
0: Oh. How did it happen?
1: He was cut down by the engine, sir. Just as he was lighting that red lamp. No man on the line knew his work better. But somehow he wasn't clear of the outer rail. He had the lamp in his hand ready to light it as the engine came out of the tunnel. His back was toward it and she cut him down. Ah, here's the engineer now. Tom, show him how it happened.
0: Yes, how did it happen? I'm a reporter from the Times.
2: Well, sir, coming around the curve in the tunnel, I saw him at the end. There was no time to check the speed, but I always knew him to be very careful. Only this time, he didn't seem to pay any attention to the whistle. I finally shut it off when we were running down on him and called out to him.
0: What did you say?
2: I shouted, "Hello below there! For God's sake, clear the way!"
0: No.
2: Yes, sir. That I shouted. Oh, it was a terrible thing, sir. I never left off calling to him. Finally, I put my left arm across my eyes so that I wouldn't have to see. And I waved this arm to the last. But it was no use, sir. No use. No use.

0: I walked away. I was trembling so that it took all my efforts to climb the rocky path to the top of the ravine. I knew the sun was going down in flames behind me, but I dared not look. I hurried back to my desk at the office and began writing the tragic end of the story.
1: Sir?
0: Yes, boy?
1: Is your copy ready, sir?
0: In just a moment.
1: Please hurry, sir. Piper goes to press in a half hour.
0: I'll have it ready. Come back in a few minutes.
1: All right, sir.
0: This, then, is the story as it was told to me and as I saw it. I make no judgment of it. No deductions. It happened. I know it happened. That is all. Except I bear with me the memory of a humble man, lonely and isolated from this world of ours, one who bore the responsibility for his fellow men so strongly on his conscience that he died from it. For I am convinced that that alone is what brought him to this end, not the train, which was merely an instrument of fate. Signed, Charles Dickens.

0: All right. You can turn them on now.
1: You have just heard the eighth and the last in the summer series of Lights Out. Tonight's story, Charles Dickens, The Signalman, was adapted for radio by Frederick J. Lipp. Starring in the role of Charles Dickens was Nelson Armstead. The Signalman was played by Herb Butterfield. Others in the cast included Boris Apland, Nathan Davis, and Jess Pugh. And now it's time to turn the lights out for the summer. We've enjoyed bringing you these shows, and if we've managed to send a few chills up and down your spine, well, that's what we set out to do. Beginning next week at this time, be sure to hear the new Judy Canova show, which returns to the air. You'll have the time of your life, so be sure to listen. Lights Out was produced and directed by Albert Cruz. This is NBC, the National Broadcasting Company.

0: Good evening, friends. This is your host to welcome you through the creaking door into the inner sanctum. Slither in, won't you? Sorry the place is such a mess. I'll sweep it up later. Those are just chips off the old block. Been doing my bone work. Oh, didn't I tell you? Sure, I'm going back to Skull this term. All cozy now. Ready to string along with us for a while. Good. After all, this is a newspaper story. If you feel a little cold as we go on, it's only because we have a story to tell you.
1: Tonight's Inner Sanctum Mystery, Death of a Doll, was written by Fred Matho and stars Mason Adams in the role of Will, with Ted Osborne as Beau Cousins.
0: This is the story of Willie Harper and the Devil, and how Willie, on his first assignment for the Morning Blade, finds himself at 2 a.m, sweating nervously in the murky shadows of a riverfront street. Willie has a gun in his pocket and a doll that belongs to a dead girl tucked under his arm. A block away, leaning against the one streetlight, impassive, grotesque, ape-like, is the Devil waiting for Willie.
2: I keep saying this is 1948. And I keep saying this is Manhattan. And I keep saying whether you believe in the Devil or not, you don't meet him till you're dead. But believe me, that's the Devil over there under that lamp. At 3 o'clock, he's coming for me. Sure, you've got a right to think I'm crazy, standing around waiting to be killed with a doll under my arm. This all started 10 days ago around 5 p.m. at the city morgue. McGrundy, the night editor, sent me there on my first assignment. The morgue, he says, is a good place to start for stories.
3: Looks like you might be in luck, son.
2: How's that?
3: Come along with me. What's your name?
2: Will Harper.
3: All right, Willie. Come down to the coolers with me. Yes, I'm very wrong. I've got a story in there for you. The girl in locker number 7. She's been here 4 days. Tomorrow we close the case on her.
2: What does that mean, Mr. Jackson?
3: Means, in spite of everything the police have been able to do, we can't find out her name, where she lived, or anyone who knew her.
2: How was she found?
3: Tugboat crew fished her up the river. Tomorrow, she goes to the city burial grounds in a plain box marked Jane Doe.
2: That's horrible. Just dying and nobody. Do you think she was murdered?
3: There's not a mark on her. Please say she wasn't. But I want you to look at her face and tell me what you think. This is Jane Doe of number 7, son. Jane, this is Willie Harper. I want you to see her face, Willie. Tell me what you see in it.
2: A strange emotion shook me. She didn't seem dead to me. Her skin was perfect ivory. Her hair was fine spun copper. Her lips twisted slightly. I blushed and turned away, catching myself imagining what those lips must have looked like with life's color in them. Jackson led me back to his office without speaking. As I lit a shaky cigarette, he fished a brown paper bag out of his desk. He handed it to me, tilting it forward as he did so. What the devil?
3: Yeah. And when they pulled her out, she was clutching this doll close to her. Even the doll hasn't helped trace her. The police are through with it.
2: Mr. Jackson, you'll think I'm nuts. I suddenly feel sore, boiling mad. I don't know why, but I think she was murdered. The look on her face...
3: Kind of ask her help?
2: Yes.
3: Dead girl nobody wants. And a doll. Here's your story, Willie. Too bad you didn't know her before.
2: Yeah. Well, thanks.
3: Yeah. Take the doll along, Willie.
2: Beat it back to the paper, on fire to do a story about the dead girl and her doll. As I gave McGrundy my report, he stared at me. When I got through, he had a sort of twisted grin on his face, sort of know-it-all. He grunted and tilted the paper-wrapped doll forward.
3: Think she was murdered, eh?
2: Yes.
3: The cops don't think so?
2: No.
3: They're closing her case tomorrow?
2: Yeah.
3: No clues, facts, or anything outside of this doll?
2: None.
3: All right, Hopper. I'll give you another day to find the nasty character who did this horrible thing. Cops have been wrong before. Go ahead.
2: Thanks. I'll get a story.
3: Take your dolly along. And keep falling for the dead ones, Hopper. You're better off.
2: Now I know why I resented that crack of McGrundy's. He must have guessed before I did that I had fallen in love with the girl in the morgue. Half hour later, disgusted with my own morbidity, I went to my room before going out to eat. Slammed the door and tossed the doll onto a chair. I couldn't shake the feeling that the nameless girl in the morgue had something to say to me. If only the doll could talk. But tell me about her. What was she like? Was her voice soft? Was it kind? Who was cruel to her? Where did she live? Who killed her doll? Who? I grinned sheepishly at myself in the mirror. And with that gesture, this story really begins. The next few moments remain electrifyingly vivid. I had set the doll down on the bureau. I didn't touch it. Wasn't even looking at it when a new sound came from it. I stared at the crumpled, ridiculous little form, almost afraid to touch it again, but I did. I had to. I picked it up and tilted it limply. Karanana. That was what I had heard. A sound? A sound only? No. Somehow, I thought it was more than a sound. A name? Maybe a name. Half because I didn't want to stay alone with the doll any longer, and half on a hunch. I stuffed the doll in its bag and went back to the paper. I went straight to the reference room, filed the doll under my arm.
4: What are you looking for?
2: I want to know if you've got anything in the files on someone named Karanana, spelled with a K or a C.
4: Huh?
2: Well, it's funny, you seem amused.
4: Don't tell me he's around again. If you've got a lead on Karanana, you've got some story.
2: Oh, will you get me the clips on him?
4: I'll get you Myers' anthropology official. He's in there.
2: Anthropology? Why, who is he?
4: The devil.
2: Karanana. Of course, an almost forgotten myth from Asia. Lucifer on Earth, wearing out one body after another, walking the Earth always. I remember it now from college. I did on a long walk and headed down Fifth Avenue, my head whirling with a maddening conflict. I think I would have given up the whole thing then. But always at the point of going home to bed or of chucking the blasted doll in a can. The face of the girl in the morgue blanked out other thoughts. When I reached Washington Square, it was dusk. The sidewalk artists were packing up their canvases as I passed them, all but one, that is. He was a tall, angular man with a completely bald head, whose four or five paintings had the advantage of a streetlight. The man paid no attention to me. Until at the sight of one painting, I stiffened in utter shock.
5: What's the matter, friend? Is the stuff that bad?
2: That one. The one of the girl. It's...
5: Woman with a doll, I call it. Like it?
2: Who's the girl? Do you know her? Tell me.
5: Sorry. I'm selling oil paintings, friend. I'm not a dating bureau.
2: No. You've got me wrong. I've got a good reason for asking. Look, I'll prove it. Here. Isn't this the doll you painted with a girl?
5: Where'd you get that? I haven't seen Hazel in a week. She left for the coast. I gave her that doll to pose with. What's wrong?
2: Hazel is dead. Dead?
5: Where is she?
2: If I tell you, will you promise to say nothing for a while? I'm a reporter for the Blade. My name is Will Harper.
5: I won't say anything unless I believe you had something to do with it. Where is she?
2: I'll take you to her. She's at the city morgue. An hour later, we had come out of the morgue. Beau Cousins had simply nodded at my questioning look. Seeing the girl again, knowing her name now, added to the emotions I already felt for her. I had a sudden impulse. We handed the artist Hazel doll.
5: Are you giving me the doll?
2: No, I want it back. But I want you to tilt it. Make it cry. What did that sound like to you? What did you hear?
5: The doll said, Karanana.
2: You heard it too. Again, say that name again. What did you hear the doll say?
5: I distinctly heard it say, Karanana.
2: Then I'm not crazy. And do you know who Karanana is, Mr. Cousins?
5: I'm afraid I do. The most fantastic coincidence I ever encountered.
2: Why?
5: Do you know who Karanana is?
2: The devil. Lucifer, Satan.
5: Quite. I think we'd better go to my place and talk this out. Certainly, if what I think is true is true, no one will believe us.
2: What do you think?
5: That Hazel was murdered by Karanana.
2: I followed Beau Cousins silently along the dark streets of the lower city. His long legs led us finally to a dingy, narrow, fish-fouled street where we climbed an outside stair to the loft of a warehouse.
5: You're in love with her, aren't you? An amazing circumstance to be in love with someone you met too late.
2: I could have loved her, yes.
5: I met her at a Bowery Mission House. Conceived the idea of painting her with a doll. Somehow that seemed right to me.
2: Go on.
5: Well, we worked here for 3 weeks on the painting. I paid her enough so that she could go to California. Dream of hers. One night, as we walked the streets nearby, Karanana appeared.
2: Karanana?
5: Yes, Karanana. Or a man who calls himself Karanana. The devil, or the human form of the devil. However you choose to think.
2: There can't be such a thing. The devil, it's just a myth.
5: Is it? I met him in Istanbul 8 years ago in a cafe. Did a painting of him.
2: What's he like?
5: Squat, massive man, ape-like. As I painted him, he admitted to me such crimes that I could hardly hold my brush.
2: Like what?
5: He made his living a professional murderer. Very discreetly, very cleverly, very effectively.
2: Why didn't you turn him in?
5: Really, now. I like to paint and to live. He was so pleased with the picture I made and gave him that he told me any time I needed to rid myself of some embarrassing person, he'd be around.
2: Lucky you, but who'd believe that story?
5: We do, Willie. And that's the important thing. Do you have any spare cash?
2: Why?
5: I have about $150. If you could make up the difference, I think we should claim Hazel's body and give the child a decent burial.
2: I fixed it up with Jackson at the morgue. And the three that afternoon, Beau Cousins and I, plus two grave diggers in Simeon Cemetery, were watching a bright new casket being lowered into a new grave.
5: Man that is born of a woman hath but a short time to live and is full of misery. He cometh up and is cut down like a flower. He fleeth as it were a shadow and never continueth in one stay. In the midst of life, we are in death.
2: Thanks, Paul.
5: I like it too, Willie. Very much. You're a nice guy, Willie. Wouldn't you rather go now?
2: No. Let's wait till she's covered over. I want to talk to you. I've just gotten an idea. Oh, I know how to make things come out even for Hazel. I know how to get Karanana.
5: And I will be very glad to see that you're buried next to Hazel here.
2: I see things a lot clearer now that Hazel has a name and a past for me. If there is a man named Karanana, as you say, I think he's human, and that's an even chance.
5: Maybe Karanana isn't the one.
2: Then I'll find out. Do you want to help?
5: In any way, short of being discreetly disposed of, yes.
2: Well, Karanana said he'd do a little job for you whenever you wanted him to, right?
5: Yes.
2: Then you get in touch with him and...
5: Sorry, Willie. My merchant of death is unreachable. He shows up when he wants to.
2: All right, I'll wait. But when he does, you've got a murder for him to do.
5: I have. Who?
2: Me. That was a week ago. An exciting week for me, covering all sorts of stuff in the paper. I'd begun to think Bo Cousins was an imaginative phony. Even my editor, McGrundy, had stopped kidding me about Hazel's doll perched on my desk. Then this morning at 9:30, I got a call. Morning, Blade, Willie Harper.
6: Greetings and farewell, Willie. This is Bo Cousins.
2: Bo. What's up?
6: The devil is in town, Willie. He wants to see you.
2: Karanana?
6: Yes, I saw him last night. He was delighted to help me get rid of you.
2: I see.
6: I told him you were a reporter who was planning a story about art which tore my work to pieces. What's the matter, Willie? Change your mind?
2: No. Did he say where?
6: He never lets his clients in on the details. But he did say I'd be rid of you by 3 o'clock tomorrow morning.
2: Thanks, Bo. I'll be seeing you.
6: Quite seriously, Willie. I hope so. Be careful. Remember, bullets don't work on some things. Bye.
2: So long. By 3 this morning, he said. I didn't know where, exactly when, or even if I could get the drop on the devil and force the truth about Hazel out of him. I stuffed the doll into a bag and started out, but McGrundy caught me.
7: Harper!
2: Yeah?
7: Woman shot through the back of the head. Link Solitaire, 147 Parkway North. Husband with her. Go on out on it and phone it in.
2: Right. When I hit the lobby downstairs, an unaccountable chill got me in the small of the back. Something made me stop short and turn around. It was my first look at Karanana. He was leaning against a phone booth, a heavy, set, ill-shaped man whose arms sloped weirdly from his neck into a heavy stomach. He was eyeing me impassively. The game was on, I knew. I grabbed a cab to get my story just the same. I phoned the stuff in from the cigar store across the street. When I stepped out of the booth, Karanana just bought some cigarettes. He turned to me as I froze, waiting.
8: Some murder across the street, huh?
2: Yeah. How'd you know?
8: I get around.
2: Murder a hobby of yours, mister?
8: No. It's strictly a business. So long.
2: That's the kind of thing that went on all day. McGrundy kept me on the hop, and no matter where I went, Karanana was there ahead of me. This afternoon, I got to my room long enough to pick up my Luger pistol and the license I've got to carry it. He was waiting for me when I came out.
8: Better put it in your inside coat pocket. It shows on your hip. Be seeing you.
2: It's 2:45 now. 15 minutes. And he hasn't moved from under that lamppost in 2 hours. I'm not waiting another minute. I'm going to meet the devil and have it done with. He doesn't move. Will a bullet do it? Can I trick him into admitting Hazel's murder? Or will he kill me first? Well, here I am.
8: Yeah, I see. What can I do for you?
2: It's almost 3 o'clock.
8: You know, you're right. Time sure flies. Well, time for me to get on home, I guess. So long, Willie.
2: It's a trick. A fiend's trick. He's deliberately leaving me with only a few minutes to go. I've got to stop this. I can't go through with it. I'll go to Bo's place. I'll tell him to call it off. I don't want to die. I don't
9: Willie.
2: Want
9: it.
2: Bo! I was running for your place.
9: Yes, you might be down this way. You look scared to death. And you should be, I guess.
2: I've got to hide, Bo. Let's beat it somewhere. It's almost 3.
9: All right. Quick, cross the street, Willie. There's a broken down pier there.
2: Come on.
9: Pretty dark here, Willie. But we're safe for a while. You certainly have worked yourself up. That the doll you've got there?
2: Yeah. I don't know why I carried it.
9: Glad you did. Got a gun with you?
2: Yeah, my Luger.
9: Let me have it. You're too wrought up.
2: Here.
9: Good. Now be still a moment.
2: 3 o'clock.
9: Yes. 3 o'clock, Willie. Time for us to part.
2: What do you mean?
9: You are not a very astute person, are you, Willie?
2: Why?
9: Maybe Hazel Dahl can tell you.
2: You! No! No, Paul, this is crazy! You're...
9: The same water that received Hazel is at your back, Willie. The time is 3, and tomorrow you will be fished out with the doll under your arm.
2: You're Karanana!
9: White. Farewell, Willie. Hazel, poor sweet child, learned the same truth by accident.
2: You dirty, filthy little...
9: Farewell, Willie. And you shall take your... Stop it,
10: cousin! Stop it!
11: Where?
10: I said drop the kid, cousin! Stop
11: it! No! No, I will not!

0: How's the head feel now, Willie?
1: Better, Mr. McGrundy. Thanks, lots better. My professional pride hurts more.
0: Well, it needn't. Your father threw like an old-timer on that story, didn't he, Shea?
2: Yes, he'll do.
1: How could I have taken you for the devil, Inspector Shea?
2: I've been called worse.
1: How did you know where I was going to be and all that? How come you were on hand at the end?
2: Well, I cover the morgue, Willie. When a young guy suddenly decides to claim a nameless corpse, it's time to follow up on it. Well, you seemed okay, but Cousins turned out to be wanted as a professional killer.
1: So you tagged me to get to him?
2: Sure. He was after you, no doubt about that. Oh, there's your doll, Willie.
1: Yeah. Look. I tilt the doll and nothing happens. No sound.
0: Must be broke.
1: I guess she doesn't have to speak anymore, Mr. McGrundy. I think the doll is dead.
3: Hey. Want to buy a doll? I'll sell it to you, but there'll be the devil to pay. Take a tip from Willie Harper. There's no romance at the morgue. You'll find nothing there except cold, hard figures. Sorry I've got to skip along now, but I've got a date with Hazel's doll. She promised to help me in a grave situation. I've just got to dig up something for next week's show. I think if we work at it long enough, we'll turn something up. 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
13: Wheat Chex, Rice Chex, and Good Hot Ralston present Space Patrol! High adventure in the wild, vast reaches of space. Missions of daring in the name of interplanetary justice. Travel into the future with Buzz Corey, Commander-in-Chief of the Space Patrol! In today's transcribed adventure, Buzz and Happy have gone to the offices of John Crozer to rescue a noted scientist abducted by Crozer.
14: I know Professor Hegman is somewhere in this building, Crozer. Take us to him.
15: Why, Commander, you're mistaken.
16: Oh, no, we're not.
14: Don't sit there under that sun lamp. Take me to Hegman.
15: Well, all right, Corey, if you insist.
16: My eyes, turn off that lamp.
14: Get him, Happy.
16: I can't see.
15: Here's yours, Cadet. Now, Corey, I am going to finish you off permanently.
13: We'll be back in just a moment with today's Space Patrol story, The Brain Bank and the Space Binoculars.
17: Wow! Man, oh man, oh man! Yummy!
13: That boy sounds excited, doesn't he? Well, no wonder. He's just had his first taste of Rice Chex, the delicious bite-sized super cereal.
17: Wow! Man, oh, man, oh, man. Yummy.
13: Same boy, yep, and the same cereal, only it's his second bowl. Try Rice Chex yourself, gang. You'll love it.
17: I'll say, and when you eat a good breakfast with Rice Chex, you're supercharged.
13: Absolutely. So, gang, try it today. Delicious Rice Chex. And, hey, today's the day for the biggest news ever announced on Space Patrol. So stand by, and I mean with pencil and paper, for the most sensational message you ever heard on Space Patrol. Not far from Space Patrol headquarters on the man-made planet Terra is the Crozer building. From his spacious offices on the top floor, John Crozer directs his far-reaching enterprises. It is Crozer's proud boast that his payroll list is virtually a scientific hall of fame, an interplanetary who's who of distinguished men and women in every field of science and technology. His rugged features and penetrating eyes are reflected on the polished surface of his mammoth Endurium desk as he confers with his director of plant operations, Erla Vecker, and the noted physicist, Professor David Hegman.
18: Miss Vecker, is there anything else on the agenda which concerns Professor Hegman?
19: Yes, you wanted me to remind you to congratulate the professor.
18: Oh, yes, the Kleinhurst Medal. I understand you're to receive it at a banquet this evening.
20: That's right, Mr. Crozer.
18: Congratulations. You're upholding the Crozer tradition.
20: The Crozer tradition?
18: Of course. For the past 3 years, every winner of the Kleinhurst Medal for scientific achievement has been associated with Crozer Enterprises.
20: Oh, I understand that the medal is given for work which I did before I joined your organization.
18: Well, I speak in jest, more or less. Well, that completes our conference, Professor.
20: I have something to tell you, Mr. Crozer.
18: Yes?
20: I am forced, with regret, of course, to submit my resignation.
18: Your resignation? I don't understand, Professor.
20: Well, it's my doctor's orders. He says my health won't permit me to continue my work for your company.
18: But you're under contract. You're absolutely necessary to this project.
20: I am very sorry. But my doctor tells me that unless I retire, I may not last for more than a few months.
18: This puts my company in an awkward position, Professor. I won't tolerate it.
20: I regret this as much as you do, Mr. Crozer. But I don't see what I can do about it.
18: See here, Eggman. It'll take us 3 years to complete construction and install equipment. Your contributions are useful now in our present stage, but they'll be absolutely essential in 3 years from now.
20: Oh, Mr. Crozer, no one individual is absolutely indispensable. There are other scientists in my field.
18: Hey, man, I hired you because you're the only man alive today

0: to endanger my life.
1: I'm going to have a talk with that doctor of yours.
0: I'm afraid it won't do you any good, Mr. Crozer. Two other doctors have confirmed his diagnosis.
1: Very well. We shall see. Our interview is ended, Hickman. I have other matters to discuss with Miss Becker now.
0: Goodbye, Mr. Crozer.
2: Goodbye, Professor.
1: The nerve of that man. Trying to walk out on me, John Crozer.
2: I understand how you feel, but as the professor says, it can't be helped.
1: I'll hold him to his contract. He's got to keep working for me. That project must be finished as I planned.
2: You can't force him to disobey his doctor's orders, contract or no contract.
1: Look here, Miss Becker. Your director of plant operations. It's up to you to find a way out of this.
2: Well, let's face facts. Hickman's brain will be of most value to us 3 years from now. But he's got to retire immediately, so he's out of the picture.
1: If there were only someone else with his knowledge.
2: There is one possibility, but it's not legal.
1: Well, let's hear it.
2: Suppose Professor Hickman were to be put in suspended animation for 3 years. Then, when he's revived, his health will be exactly as it is now. He'll be able to do a few months of work when he's most needed. Of course, Hickman wouldn't consent to it.
1: Well, that's immaterial to me. We'll do it by force. That's an admirable idea, Miss Becker. We'll literally be establishing a brain bank. We'll put Hegman's brain on ice till we're ready to use it.
2: There's only one catch. How are we going to explain his disappearance?
1: Leave that to me. You locate some suspended animation equipment and get it here. When we get it set up, we'll bring Hickman to my office for one more conference.
3: Well, nobody seems to know where the professor is, Commander. I've even checked with his doctor.
4: I've just phoned Crozer. He hasn't seen him either.
3: Well, maybe the professor forgot about his appointment with you. He could be out with friends celebrating. After all, he's just received the Kleinhurst Medal.
4: I doubt that he'd forget the appointment, Happy. He seemed very anxious to talk to me. You knew, didn't you, that the professor has to retire?
3: No. Why, sir?
4: His doctor warned him that he can't keep up the pace. Oh, by the way, there's something I've been wanting to show you. Yeah. Have a look at this new space patrol equipment.
3: Binoculars?
4: Yes. Not just ordinary binoculars, Happy. They're space binoculars.
3: Can I try them out, sir?
4: Sure, they're yours.
3: Gee, they've got a band on them so you don't have to hold on to them. Yeah, the band fastens them around your head.
4: Right, it leaves your hands free. Now take a look over the city with them, Happy. I'll take the polarization off the windows.
3: Wow, these are great, sir. Why, I can even read a small sign on the space terminal building. A sign I can't even see without the binoculars.
4: Well, you get out in space, out of the atmosphere of Terra, then you'll really see something.
3: You mean they're even better out in space?
4: They're so sensitive, they'll pick up very small objects many miles away. They're designed especially for pilots on search missions. Within a planet's atmosphere, they're good four-power binoculars.
3: Wow. Hey, look, there's some people walking 5 blocks away, and it looks as though I could almost reach right out and touch them. Hey, from what you say, Commander, I'd sure like to take a look through them out in space.
0: Mr. Crozer, this is the most outrageous thing I have ever heard. I refuse to let you do it.
1: Professor, I'm afraid there's nothing you can do about it.
0: Well, don't you know that even if I gave you my consent, it is still illegal for private persons to use the suspended animation process? Now, if you'll unlock the door, Crozer, I'll leave.
1: Hickman, my friend, you're not leaving. Miss Becker, we might as well get started with the process. Give him the preliminary injection.
2: All right, Mr. Crozer.
0: Get away from me.
1: Hickman, get away from that window.
2: I wouldn't advise jumping out, Professor. It's a long way to the street.
1: Yes, and it wouldn't be suspended animation. It would be terminated animation. Go on, Miss Becker. Give him the electronic injection.
0: Get away from me.
1: I've got my hand over his mouth. Quickly, Miss Becker.
2: Well, hold him still.
1: Quit struggling, Hickman, or you'll really get hurt.
2: There.
1: How long does it take for the electronic injection to knock him out?
2: Just a few seconds.
1: Good.
2: He's losing consciousness.
1: All right, Miss Becker. Let's carry him into the suspended animation chamber and finish the process.
3: Commander, look. I can see the lettering on the windows of the Crozer building. These binoculars are fantastic, even in the atmosphere.
4: Take a look at Terra Park, Happy. You can probably see the ants and the rose bushes.
3: Yeah, they aren't that good. But I can see people inside the Crozer building. Look, sir, on the top floor, there's a man standing in the window. I can see him just as plain. Here, sir, try him.
4: All right, I'll take just one look, but then I think we'd better get to work.
3: Yes, sir. It's the fourth window from the corner of the building, see?
4: Yeah, it is clear. Well, that's Professor Hickman.
3: Huh?
4: At least I think it is. Oh, he's gone now.

0: Wonder why Crozer didn't have the professor call me. I suppose Hegman's busy closing up his work with Crozer.
1: Yeah, I think he'd at least phone you.
0: I'll tell you what, Happy. I've got an errand to make right near the Crozer building. Let's drop in and see the professor on the way over.
2: I've checked the suspended animation equipment. Everything's working fine, Mr. Crozer.
3: How long does it take?
2: Another hour and we'll be through.
3: Oh, good.
2: You aren't going to keep him here in the building, are you?
3: No. In a day or so, we'll take him to Mars.
2: We'll have to take the equipment there, too. We have to give him booster treatments every 3 months. Say, haven't you been under that helio lamp long enough?
3: Oh, I've got it on low setting. You ought to try it, Miss Becker. It's really very relaxing.
2: Not as relaxing as that treatment we're giving Hegman.
3: Yes. He'll be relaxed for 3 years.
2: Speaking of Hegman, did you see him throw anything out of the window when you were struggling with it?
3: I know. Did you?
2: Well, he made a sort of throwing motion with his hand. I think I'd better go down the street and check.
3: Yeah, that's right. He certainly didn't have time to scribble any note. But let's not take any chances. Come in.
0: Hello, Mr. Crozer.
3: Commander Corey. Nice to see you.
0: Thank you. This is Cadet Happy.
3: How do you do, Cadet?
1: How do you do, sir?
3: Sit down, gentlemen. I hope you don't mind if I go on with this lamp treatment. I'm acquiring a tan for myself.
0: I see you are.
3: Unfortunately, I don't have the opportunity to get it the natural way as you space patrolmen do.
0: That's quite a high-powered lamp.
3: Yes, it can be if it's turned up. I have to know how to handle it.
0: The reason I came over, Mr. Crozer, is to see Professor Hegman.
3: The professor isn't here. Remember, I told you I'd ask him to call you if he showed up.
0: We saw him standing by the window of this office just a few minutes ago.
3: You saw him in the window?
0: Happy and I were testing some new space patrol binoculars. We thought we saw Hegman.
3: Hegman? You must be mistaken. Oh, I know. One of my attorneys was here a while ago. He's about the same height and build as Hegman. Yes, come to think of it, there is a resemblance. Funny, I never thought about it before.
0: Well, apparently we made a mistake, Mr. Crozer. Sorry to have bothered you.
3: No bother at all. No bother at all.
2: The old fool threw this out of the window. I didn't know there was anyone in here.
0: We were just leaving, but I've changed my mind. May I see what you have there?
2: Oh, it's nothing at all.
3: No, Commander. Just a little promotion gimmick one of our companies is putting out.
0: May I see it?
3: Yes, of course.
0: The Kleinhurst Medal, a promotion gimmick?
3: Kleinhurst Medal.
0: There's only one man who would have that medal on his person at this time. That would be Professor Hegman.
3: What are you getting at?
0: This young lady just said it was thrown out of the window. Well, why would anyone throw a valuable award like this out of a window unless they wanted to attract attention? Now, give it to me straight, Crozer. Where is Professor Hegman?
3: You're jumping to conclusions, aren't you, Commander?
0: That was Hegman we saw. If you're not trying to hide something, why are you and this woman so evasive? Why did you lie about the medal? You've got Hegman somewhere in this building.
3: I suppose you won't be satisfied until you search the place.
0: That's right.
3: All right, then. Come on. I'll just turn this lamp on full power and right in your eyes.
4: Turn it off!
0: My eyes. Get him, Happy.
5: I can't see you.
3: No, but I can. Grab that bookend, Miss Becker. Nice work, Miss Becker. And now, Cadet. That'll hold them for a while.
2: It was a smart trick, Mr. Crozer, shining that helio sun lamp in their eyes.
3: I had to do something after that faux pas you pulled.
2: Oh, I'm sorry. I didn't know they were here.
3: We've got to move fast. Arrange for a spaceship. We'll get Hegman aboard.
2: What about these two?
3: We'll lock them in the next room till we get Hegman out of here. Then I'll come back and finish our space patrol friends for good.
6: We'll be back with space patrol in just a moment.
7: Oh, come on, Captain Tufeld. Tell me what Buzz Corey's big new surprise is for all his kids. Won't you, huh?
8: No, I can't tell you.
7: Please?
8: Nope, it's a secret until the end of today's program.
7: Is it something the commander himself uses?
8: Oh, you bet it is. It's official space patrol equipment.
7: Can't you really tell me what it is?
8: Nope, it's a secret.
7: Well, then, how about a little hint?
8: Well, I'll tell you this. It's something absolutely new and different.
7: Oh, man, I just can't wait.
8: Well, you hurry now, get a pencil and paper ready, and keep listening, because in just a few moments, I'll tell you what the big surprise is and how you can get it. And all you boys and girls listening in, you do the same thing. Get pencil and paper ready and be all set to take down the information you need to get that wonderful new surprise Buzz Corey has for you. So long for now. See you at the end of today's program when I'll tell you all about the biggest, the swellest, the most exciting value ever offered on Space Patrol.
9: Attention,
8: John Crozer and his assistant, Erla Vecker, have placed Professor Hegman in suspended animation, intending to revive him 3 years later to finish vital scientific work on a vast project Crozer is managing. When Commander Corey and Cadet Happy decided to search the building for the professor, Crozer blinded them with a beam from a high-powered helio sun lamp and then knocked out the virtually defenseless space patrolman. Buzz and Happy have just regained consciousness and their vision and find themselves locked in a room.
4: No, that's no use, Happy. We can't break down that door.
1: We must be in the Crozer building, judging by the view from the window.
4: Yeah, on the top floor.
1: And Crozer's probably miles away by now with the professor.
4: I doubt it. He wouldn't go away without being sure we'd never be able to report him. He'll be back.
1: And then I've got a feeling we'd better get out of here before he returns.
4: Let's take a look out the window.
1: Say, maybe we can attract the attention of somebody in another building. Oh, it's locked, too.
4: Yeah. Hey, there's a ledge out there. If we break the window, we could crawl on the ledge to another window.
1: That's not my idea of a pleasant stroll 50 stories up.
4: It's not mine either, but it's a lot safer than what Crozer has in mind for us. Yeah, this chair ought to do the trick. Turn your head, Happy. Watch out for the glass.
1: You want me to go first, sir?
4: Wait till I knock these sharp splinters loose. Hey, let's go. I'll boost you up.
1: I can make it now, sir. Wow, what a long way down to the street.
4: Don't look down, Happy. Lie flat on the ledge and crawl.
1: Yes, sir.
4: I hope we can find another open window along here.
1: I wish this ledge was wider. I feel like a tightrope walker.
4: Oh. Easy, Happy.
1: Oh, my knee slipped off. For a minute, I thought I was a goner.
4: Don't try to hurry.
1: Commander, we're in luck.
4: Is that window unlocked?
1: Yes, sir, and it's partway open. All I have to do is push it.
4: Easy now. Don't push yourself off the ledge. Anybody inside?
1: I don't see anybody. Well, here goes. Nobody in here, sir.
4: Watch the door.
2: How are you going to do away with Corey and the cadet?
3: You unlock the door. Swing it open. I'll blast them with this gun before they have a chance to rush us. Open the door and be sure and stand back.
2: Don't worry.
3: All right, Corey, we'll... They're gone.
2: Gone?
3: The room's empty. Look at the window.
2: Well, they couldn't have climbed down the side of the building.
3: Yeah, they certainly wouldn't jump. The ledge. They used the ledge. By now, they've probably given an alarm. This whole building will be swarming with space patrolmen soon.
2: Well, what'll we do?
3: We've got to get out of here. We'll have to forget about the equipment. We've got to get to the spaceport and blast off right away. Hurry, Erla. We haven't a second to spare.
4: Take it easy, Happy. All right. Open the door.
1: Well, there's nobody in here either. Just some equipment of some kind.
4: Some men's clothing. Coat and a hat.
1: What kind of equipment is this, sir?
4: Suspended animation equipment.
1: Oh, that's what they use in criminal rehabilitation centers to help cure criminal tendencies.
4: Yes, but how did Crozer get hold of it? What for?
1: I thought it was against the law for private individuals to have these.
4: Well, that wouldn't stop Crozer. But why would he want this equipment? Why would he want to put under... Professor.
1: What?
4: That must be it. With the professor in suspended animation, he'd be easier to conceal.
1: Well, sure, but what good would the professor be if he was unconscious?
4: Crozer could revive him whenever he needed him. Even months or years from now.
1: I wonder what Crozer did with him.
4: He'd try to get him off Terra. Let's go to the spaceport, Happy. Happy, I've just checked with the space control dispatcher. There was a slip-up. Crozer blasted off.
1: Didn't they try to stop him?
4: The order to hold him wasn't relayed to the dispatcher in time.
1: How long ago did Crozer blast off?
4: About 15 minutes ago. But I've got a description of his ship. Come on, Happy, let's get aboard Terra 5. We're going after them.
3: That was luck. I was afraid they'd stop us at the spaceport.
2: Look in the viewscope. There's a ship following us.
3: Oh, the space patrol.
2: No, we are in a spot. We can't outrun that ship.
3: No, but we can get rid of the professor. Corey doesn't find Hegman on the ship. He can't prove anything against us.
2: Well, what do you intend to do? Just shove the chamber out into space?
3: Chances are the professor will never be found. Come on, we've got to get rid of Hegman, and then we'll take our evasive action. Corey won't stand a chance of locating that box with Hegman in it.
1: We We're gaining on them, sir. All that crazy flying Crozer's doing isn't getting him anywhere.
0: He's trying to delay the inevitable as long as possible. Maybe I can talk some sense into him. Turn on the space phone, Happy.
1: Yes, sir.
0: Commander Corey aboard Terra 5 calling John Crozer in private cruiser T-431. Commander Corey calling John Crozer.
5: This is Crozer. Go ahead, Corey. Go ahead.
0: This hide-and-seek isn't getting you anywhere. It's just a matter of minutes. Play it smart and give up.
5: You talked me into it, Corey. But at least I gave you a run for your money. What do you want me to do?
0: We'll pull alongside and join airlocks.
5: All right, Corey.
0: Just a warning, Crozer. Don't try anything. Corey out.
2: They've joined airlocks with us.
3: All right. Have you got the electronic injection?
2: Yes, it's right here.
3: Yeah, they won't suspect anything from you. Watch your chance and use it on Corey. I'll jump the cadet. He won't be in your way. And then when they're unconscious, they can join Professor Hagman out there in space. All right, Earl. Here they are. Careful, don't make any slips.
0: All right, Crozer. Get your hands up.
3: Of course, Commander.
0: Searching for weapons, Happy.
1: Yes, sir.
0: Where's Professor Hagman?
2: Professor Hagman? Why, we haven't the slightest idea.
0: Come on, quit stalling. What did you do with him?
3: We haven't got him. Search the ship if you don't believe me.
0: That's just what we will do.
1: He doesn't have any weapons on him, sir.
0: All right, keep your gun on them, Happy, while I search the ship.
1: All right, lady. Get over there next to Crozer.
2: My name is Erla Vecker, and I'll be glad to. Oh, excuse me. Commander!
0: Oh, no, you don't. What have you got there?
2: Let go of me.
0: Open your hand. Come on, Erla. That's it. Well, electronic injector.
3: I'll take that gun, Cadet.
0: Oh, no, you don't. All right, Crozer.
1: Hey, nice one, Commander.
0: Now, don't try anything like that again, Crozer. And no tricks from you either, Erla.
1: It's lucky you saw her with that electronic injector, sir. You should have had us in deep freeze.
0: That was a very foolish move on your part, Erla. Now you're in this just as deep as Crozer. Now let's have it. Where's Hagman?
2: All right, I'll tell you. But you'll never find him. He's somewhere out in space.
1: What? You threw him out of the ship?
3: That's right. All sealed up in a nice cozy box. Chances are he'll float forever in space in suspended animation.
0: Happy, get these two into our ship. We'll cut loose and start a search. They're going to stay right with us till we find them.
1: Nothing, sir. That blip turned out to be a small meteor.
3: You're just wasting your time, Corey. That box with Hagman in it is just a speck in space. Your view scopes won't show it unless you happen to be very close.
0: We'll just keep looking.
1: I've got the view scope on full sensitivity and wide scanning, sir.
0: I'm afraid the view scope isn't much help. Well, here, let's try these.
1: The space binoculars.
0: It's a long chance, but it might work. Scan in a slow arc, Happy.
1: There's something. Oh, no, it's just another meteor.
0: Let me have a look. Hey, wait a minute. It's a rectangular shape. Check it, Happy, about 10 degrees high.
1: I see it, sir. Yeah, it's a box, all right. That's it, we found it.
0: Change vector, Hap. Let's hope we're not too late. There it is, Happy.
1: Yeah, I can see it now through the view scope, even without the binoculars.
0: Stand by to fire forward braking rockets.
1: Standing by, sir.
0: Fire rockets. Yeah, that'll stop us, Happy. All right, get the spacesuits. We'll pull the box into the ship. And Crozer, we'll just lock you and Erla in a compartment till we get the professor aboard.
1: Why don't you sit down and relax, Crozer? You'll wear out the commander's carpet.
3: Why don't we hear from the hospital?
1: Yeah, you're pretty worried now, aren't you, Crozer? You know, if Professor Hagman doesn't come out of that deep freeze, it's going to go mighty hard on you and Erla.
3: Well, they should know by now.
2: Oh, for Saturn's sake. Sit down and stop that pacing.
3: Oh, here's the commander.
2: Crozer, look who's with him.
3: Professor Hagman.
0: That's right. It's certainly lucky for you two that the professor pulled through that treatment.
9: Yes. And, Mr. Crozer, it will give me a great deal of pleasure to testify against you.
0: Well, then show me with more of his work than the doctor first thought.
3: Well, in that case, we actually did you a service, Professor. Commander, that should be taken into account.
0: Don't think you're going to get off easy on that account.
1: It's just luck, and the fact that we had these space binoculars that saved the professor.
0: Yes, Happy, I had no idea that the binoculars would actually help us save a life.
1: You sure were right about their being terrifically powerful out in space. And they're great in a normal atmosphere, too.
0: I'm not going to lose any time in issuing them to all Space Patrol personnel.
1: Sir, did you know that when you look through the binoculars the wrong way, you can see into the future?
0: Oh, I was under the impression that they just smallify. But if you say so...
3: Oh, that's ridiculous. It just makes objects look far away.
1: Uh-huh. And far away, I see a criminal rehabilitation center with two people in it. John Crozer and Erla Vecker. And they're getting the same kind of treatment they gave Professor Hegman, suspended animation. You want to have a look?
8: In just a moment, we'll give you an exciting preview of next week's thrill-packed Space Patrol adventure. But first, gang, oh boy, first of all, here's that big, wonderful surprise we promised you. Get your pencil and paper, get all set to go. This is the greatest value we've ever offered on Space Patrol. Commander Corey, you tell the gang what this terrific new item is.
0: Boys and girls, our surprise for you is a pair of those wonderful new Space Patrol space binoculars. Binoculars like the ones I used today when I spied the professor floating in that box way, way off in the distance, remember?
8: Gang, you'll be able to see way, way off in the distance with the Space Patrol binoculars you get, too. Yes, sir, these binoculars are four power binoculars with four lenses. And when you look through them, they make people, houses, buildings, cars, everything else blocks and blocks away look bigger and nearer and clearer. No adjusting necessary. The lenses are fixed focus lenses. Why, you don't even have to hold these wonderful binoculars up to your eyes. You wear them like official outer space headgear. They have a strong elastic band on them, and when you slip it over your head, it holds the binoculars in place and leaves your hands absolutely free. Makes you look like a man from Mars, because these binoculars stand out from your eyes a full 3.5 inches.
0: That's right. 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
8: 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Buzz and Happy are approaching a building where the Secretary General's daughter Carol is held captive. Suddenly, they became aware of a tingling, painful sensation and a ringing in their ears.
1: Hey, it's getting hard to walk. I feel like I had a big weight on me.
4: I can hardly move either, Happy. Nora must be using some kind of ray on us.
1: A paralyzer ray?
4: I think it may be worse than that. They're undoubtedly in an ultrasonic beam. Get back to the ship. Get out of range quickly.
1: I can't make it.
4: Happy, get up. You've got to get up. Here, I'll help you.
1: I can't even crawl. My head, there's 1,000 needles in it.
4: If we don't get out of this beam, it'll tear us to pieces.
8: Be sure to be with us next Saturday for the exciting story, The Sleepwalker, when Wheat Checks, Rice Checks, and Good Hot Ralston again bring you Space Patrol. Space Patrol, an original Mike Moser production starring Ed Kemmer as Commander Corey and Lynn Osborne as Cadet Happy, was written by Lou Houston and directed by Larry Robertson. Other players were Virginia Hewitt, Ken Mayer, David Duval, and Bela Kovach. Dick Tufeld speaking. 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

0: Operator. Are you there, operator?
1: She's probably gone out for a spot of tea.
2: Or a date with one of the music hall boys.
0: Will you people be quiet?
1: Isn't she pretty when she's excited, Hayes?
2: Oh, quiet, quiet.
0: Operator. Operator.
1: Why would anyone be so anxious to call one's sister anyway?
2: I can't for the life of me imagine.
0: Will you two please go take a walk or something? Operator, are you there?
1: You could write your sister a letter, you know, instead of trying to call her long distance.
0: I'd probably get in touch with her sooner. Are you there, operator? Oh, I had her on the line just a moment ago.
2: Now, if it were her young man she were calling, I'd know why she's so very anxious.
1: I say, old man, it so happens I am the lady's young man.
2: Oh.
0: Well, I have nothing to do with either of you if you don't stop teasing me.
1: My dear girl, do you really want to get that call through to your sister?
0: Oh, no, I'm just standing here jiggling this receiver for the exercise. Ajax says it's good for the arm muscles. Operator, will you please answer?
1: Here, old girl. Let me have a try.
0: Reggie, go away. Don't bother me.
1: Permit me, milady, to assist you.
0: No, Reggie.
1: One side now, one side.
0: Reggie, this call's important.
1: Just why I'm so anxious to help you. Now, look here, operator. We've been trying... Huh? What's that? Oh, operator. Yes, into a telephone transmitter, but if I... I say now, look here, my girl, if you want...
0: Give me that receiver.
1: But, Mandy...
0: Are you there, operator? Yes, I wish to place a call. We were disconnected. This is Amanda Loveland. Yes, at Lookout Point. That's right, the artist colony. I wish to speak to Miss Grace Loveland, number 12 Garrett Street, London. Yes, that's right. How soon can you get through to London, please? Very well, will you call me back? Thank you.
1: There, you see? The damsels always come running when a gentleman calls.
0: Oh, Reggie, save your humor for some other time, will you?
1: I say, something wrong, old girl?
0: I don't know.
1: Why do you use that tone, darling?
2: Well, look here, Amanda. Nothing wrong with your sister, is there?
0: No, it's not that.
1: But something's wrong. I can tell by the way you've been acting.
2: Yes, you were certainly never in such a hurry to call Grace before.
0: I'm anxious to know where she was today.
1: Where she was?
0: Yes. She was supposed to be attending a tea party in London, but... Well, I've reason to think she wasn't there.
1: Well, so suppose she wasn't. Why should that upset you?
0: Perhaps if I tell you, you'll understand.
1: Yes. Something's wrong. I certainly want to know about it.
2: Yes, Amanda, by all means, tell us what's troubling you.
0: Yes. Yes, I must tell somebody. Reggie, will you please close the door?
1: Well, certainly, darling.
2: Now, Amanda, sit here.
0: No. No, I'd rather not sit down.
1: Say, you are upset.
0: Yes. I had the strangest experience this afternoon.
2: You did?
1: Where?
0: In Nanor Canyon.
1: So that's where you were today.
2: No wonder we couldn't find you. Reg and I wanted you to go up to the falls with us.
0: I went into the canyon to paint.
1: Well, we gathered you were off somewhere working. I noticed your equipment wasn't around any place.
0: You've been there, haven't you, in the canyon?
1: Oh, not I. I've been planning to go there, though.
2: Oh, I've been a couple of times.
1: Why didn't you tell me you were going into Nanor? I've gone along.
0: There's only one way into the canyon from this end, you know.
2: Yes, near Flagstone Point. It's 12 miles to the other end.
0: Well, I arrived at Flagstone Point about noon. So I climbed down the path and picked out a shady spot in the canyon to eat the lunch I'd taken along.
1: Yes?
0: After that, I looked around a while and... Then picked out a scene near the entrance to the canyon.
2: To paint?
1: Of course, to paint haze.
2: Oh, sorry.
1: Go ahead, dear.
0: It was a perfect scene. The light was just right, so I spent most of the afternoon there until the light began to fade.
1: Did you finish the sketching?
0: Yes. Filled in a great deal of the color. It was really going to be quite good.
2: What do you mean, going to be?
0: I'll never finish it.
1: Why, dear?
0: Because... I never want to go back there again.
1: Well, what on earth happened?
0: Oh, why doesn't that operator get that call through to London?
1: Amanda, tell us what happened in the canyon.
2: Yes, for heaven's sake, the suspense.
0: What happened was like a nightmare.
1: Darling.
0: Yes, like a nightmare. Just as I was getting ready to pack up my things, I heard a noise behind me. A low, rumbling noise. And when I looked around... I saw that a side of the canyon was caving in.
1: My word, landslide?
0: Yes. The whole side of the canyon was falling away, making a terrific noise about it. Left a sheer vertical cliff there. It had been sloping before.
1: Yes?
0: Right where the only path down into the canyon had been.
1: You mean you were trapped there in a canyon?
0: I certainly was. With night coming on, And you know the stories they tell around here about Nanoq Canyon.
2: Yes, they say the place is simply oozing with ghosts at night.
1: Oh,
0: no, really, Reggie. The place does have a reputation.
1: Oh, I've heard the stories, but you don't want to believe everything you hear, you know.
2: Well, how on earth did you get out of the canyon, Amanda?
0: I had a beastly time of it.
1: Did you get out before dark?
0: I certainly did not. As soon as I saw that the path was cut off from the land side, I started walking along the side of the canyon, trying to find a way out.
2: But there are no others.
0: Didn't I find that out? I walked and walked, and all the time it was growing darker and darker, and finally the sun went down, and a ghostly gloom settled over the canyon. I began to walk faster, but I couldn't find any place that looked like a way out.

I've walked for miles. No way out of here. Dear, it's so dark. All I can do is keep walking. Oh, what's that? Some night birds. Yes, that's all. Such a weird sound. I've never heard anything like it before. Thank heaven it's gone. That's strange. That bird was the only noise I've heard in this place. No other night noises at all. Good heavens. What's that up there? Light. Shining on a human figure. Am I losing my mind? It's Grace there in the light. Oh, no. Oh, no, I can't see her. Grace! Grace! There is Grace standing there in that strange glow of light. Pointing. Gesturing as though trying to show me a path out of here. Yes. Yes, she is directing me out of the canyon. The light. I can see the way out. Grace? Grace, is that you? Is that you, Grace? Oh, no, don't go! Fading. The light's fading away. She's gone. There's still that strange light shining on the way out of this

0: there actually was a path leading up out of that canyon?
1: How else do you suppose I got back here?
2: Amazing.
1: That strange light continued to glow until I found the path and managed to climb up. When I looked back, it was pitch dark in the canyon again.
0: Amanda, are you certain you didn't dream all of that?
1: Oh, for heaven's sakes, Reggie.
3: No, I don't think it was a dream.
0: What makes you say that?
1: Oh, well, it must be London. Are you there? Yes. Yes, this is Amanda Loveland. Yes, ready for my call to London, thank you. Are you there, Grace? Oh, darling, this is Amanda. Oh, fine, thank you. Darling, have you been in London all day? Oh. Oh, no, nothing's wrong. Oh, no. Don't worry, dear, everything's all right. Yes. I may be coming to London soon. All right, darling. Take care of yourself. Goodbye, dear. Grace has been in London all day.
0: Surely.
1: There in the canyon in that strange light, I saw her as plainly as I see you now. But the voice wasn't hers.
0: Then how are we going to account for what happened?
3: There is only one way to account for it.
1: You mean... Hey, you think you know what happened to me?
3: I think so. You were guided out of that canyon by... by a swarf.
1: A swarf?
3: A swarf. It's a name commonly applied to a supernatural spirit with the power of impersonating some earthly being.
0: Impersonating, you say?
3: Yes, there's no explanation. Except that swarfs have often been seen in these parts. Now, this particular spirit took the earthly shape of your sister and helped you find a way out of your temporary prison.
0: No, I don't believe such things happen here.
1: Well, you'd certainly believe it if you'd experienced it like I did.
3: Yes, Reggie, you're wrong. Those things do happen. Swarfs do appear in this vicinity.
0: But that's weird.
1: Well, it certainly is. See one's sister appear in a place in the darkness and speak in a voice and then to learn she was actually hundreds of miles away at the time.
3: Amanda, is this the landscape you were doing?
1: Oh, yes.
3: Mind if I have removed the cover and have a look?
1: Oh, no, go right ahead. Just as I left off, I was packing up.
0: Here, Hayes. You better let me give you a hand. If you spoil one of Amanda's paints, you... I say, look, Amanda. Have you seen this since you left the canyon?
1: No. No, I told you I haven't.
0: Look at it. There, in the right-hand corner.
3: A strange, monstrous-looking creature. Lurking in the shadows.
0: Amanda, were you conscious of the fact you were painting that fantastic creature into the picture?
1: No. No, I wasn't. I hadn't even noticed it.
0: That's very strange.
3: Yes. Isn't it?
0: If your perspective is correct, Amanda, that creature is about 8 feet tall.
3: A huge, fiendish thing.
1: But how did it ever become a part of my painting?
0: Yes. How?
3: Well, we'll find out.
0: What do you mean, Hayes?
3: We'll go down into the canyon and have a look.
1: No, no, not me.
3: Oh, I mean tomorrow, of course. When it's daylight.

0: How much farther, Amanda?
1: We're practically there.
2: What amazes me is that you couldn't find the way this wharf pointed out to you last night, Amanda.
1: I'm sorry, Hayes. It doesn't seem to be there today.
0: No, well, what's the difference? Didn't take us long to come in from the other end of the canyon on horseback.
2: Yes, the only thing that annoys me is that we couldn't ride the animals all the way.
0: Oh, well, the walking won't hurt you. Besides, we've only been afoot a few hundred yards.
1: Oh, here we are. This is the spot I was painting. I set up my canvas over there on that little mound.
0: Then according to the sketch you made, that fearful creature was lurking about here.
1: Reggie, look here.
2: Bones. Human bones down there in that crevice.
3: Oh, I say, those can't be human bones.
1: No, they're much too large.
3: I should say so.
2: You're wrong, both of you. They are human bones. I've studied anatomy enough to recognize the clavicle, humerus and ulna of the human arm, and the femur and fibula of the leg there.
3: Jove, Hayes is right.
2: This was some gigantic prehistoric creature. Heaven knows how many years old.
1: Could this skeleton have any connection with the ghostly figure in my painting?
2: It could, yes. It's just possible that the spirit of this prehistoric man is himself a swarf
0: and can take on a human shape. The spirit, I mean.
2: Precisely. He saw Amanda sitting there on that mound, painting. He assumed a shape she couldn't make out, but one which her professional brush caught in the sketching.
1: Then he could have assumed the form of my sister.
2: If our theory is correct, yes.
0: That's fantastic.
1: But how can we learn anything about this thing that was buried here in this crevice?
2: There's one way I know of. We can consult Dr. Gustav.
3: By Jove, you're right. Dr. Gustav's staying at the colony.
1: Well, then let's go get him and bring him here.
2: Yes, let's. Who knows? We may have discovered something entirely unknown to our civilization.

0: Well, Dr. Gustav?
1: Yes. Your suspicions were correct, my friends. These are human bones.
2: Can you identify them, Doctor?
1: I most certainly can. This was a Neanderthal man.
3: Neanderthal? Well, the Neanderthal man existed thousands of years ago.
1: True, Miss Loveland. From 20 to 40,000 years ago.
0: There's no mistake about it?
1: Not the slightest. This is the fossilized remains of an ancient man. Here, look. Look at these peculiarly shaped molar teeth. Now, that's one side. Every bone of his body shows some distinct markings. Many of them are of simian nature.
2: Ape-like, you mean?
1: Exactly. Eyebrow ridges were like those of the gorilla. The roof of the skull was low like theirs. And yet, his brain most probably surpassed the modern Europeans in size and ability.
0: How long ago did you say he existed?
1: The date of his culture may be put down tentatively as extending from 40,000 to 20,000 B.C. The Neanderthal man appears to have been the sole occupant of Europe during the middle of the Pleistocene period, throughout the time in which the Mousterian culture prevailed. He buried his dead with great signs of respect. He worked flint implements with great skill. He was a fine hunter. Lived in caves and rock shelters.
2: But, Doctor, after all this time, his remains should be quite deep in the earth.
1: I know. And he undoubtedly has been buried deeply through the centuries. But some subterranean disturbance must have caused this crevice and exposed his burial place.
3: Look. Did you man see this?
0: What, dear? A stone tablet.
3: There's some sort of strange pictures on it.
1: Let me see, please. Yes, sir. Just so.
0: What is it, Dr. Gustav?
1: Why, this is the final proof. This is the picture writing of the Neanderthal man.
3: Can you decipher it?
1: I can, indeed. And now, let's see. This portion here, my left, that's indiscernible. But the rest of it reads, "Who moves my bones will surely die as I have died."
0: A curse. Well, then, let's take his advice and leave him alone.
1: Oh, not on your life, sir. Why, this is one of the most amazing finds of the century. These bones must be removed to the museum and reconstructed.
3: But the warning on the stone tablet.
1: Oh, nonsense. Miss Loveland, nonsense. Do you think a curse can continue to exist through 40,000 years? 400 centuries?

0: Well, Mandy, this is the museum. Ever been here before?
1: Once, when I was a child. Uncle Reginald brought me.
0: Mm. How long has it been since the Neanderthal man was brought here?
1: Oh, at least 6 weeks.
0: Well, Dr. Gustav said in his letter that the man had been completely reconstructed. The skeleton had been placed in a standing position in a special room.
1: There's the room, see?
0: Oh, yes, the sign over the door. The Neanderthal man.
1: Let's go look before we visit the doctor, shall we?
0: Right. Hmm. Hey, here we are. The door was open. But this room is empty.
1: Yes. But there's a stone base over there. Those things might have been built up on it.
0: Hmm. That's strange.
2: I beg your pardon.
0: Yes, what is it?
2: I am called Vanneth. Could you direct me to Dr. Gustav Steady?
0: Oh, why, yes. It's at the end of the hall. See, his name is in black letters on that frosted door pane.
2: Oh, yes. I thank you so very much. Pardon me for having disturbed you.
1: Reggie.
0: Amanda. That man, Jove, what a giant. At least 8 feet tall.
1: That's bushy eyebrows and low forehead. He looked like an ape.
0: And what was wrong with his neck? He held his head crooked over to one side. One shoulder humped up in a terribly grotesque position.
1: Did you see whether or not he went into the doctor's office?
0: No, I didn't.
1: Reggie, if I didn't know better, I'd think that man was...
0: Was what, dear?
1: Oh, nothing.
0: I know what you're thinking.
1: That warning, Reggie. Who moves my bones will die as I have died.
0: Amanda, look.
1: What?
0: There in the room, on the stone base, the skeleton of a prehistoric man.
1: But it wasn't there just a few moments ago.
0: Good Lord, come on, into the doctor's office.
1: Dr. Gustav!
0: Good heavens.
1: Oh, Reggie. What's happened to him?
0: He's dead. Broken neck.
1: He was sitting at his desk.
0: Writing? A report on the Neanderthal man. Look. He just completed one sentence. It is my finding that the death of the Neanderthal man discovered in Manos Canyon was caused by a broken neck.

0: The Curse of the Neanderthal. Another original tale of dark fantasy, written by Scott Bishop. Ben Morris was heard as Reggie. Eleanor Naylor Corrin was Amanda. Murillo Schofield was Hayes. Fred Wayne played Dr. Gustav. And Daryl McAllister was Bannon. Next Friday night at this same time, we'll bring you another story of the fantastic and the unusual, created by Scott Bishop. Listen for Death from the Past, a strange, weird adventure laid in modern America with the flavor of the 19th century. The story of a businessman who was almost too honest and who found a method of paying a long-standing debt of honor, although 30 years in his grave. Dark Fantasy originates in the studios of WKY, Oklahoma City. Tom Paxton speaking. This is the National Broadcasting Company.
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13: 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Beware, the nightmares are just beginning.

Once again, the keeper of the book has opened the ponderous door to the secret vault, wherein is kept the great sealed book, in which is recorded all the secrets and mysteries of mankind through the ages. Here are tales of every kind, tales of murder, of madness, of dark deeds, strange and terrible beyond all belief. Keeper of the book, I would know what tale we tell this time. Open the great book and let us read. Slowly, the great book opens. One by one, the keeper of the book turns the pages and stops. Ah, the strange story of a scoundrel who swindled the innocent, only to find that all his wealth could not protect him from justice. A tale titled Murderer Unknown.

0: Here is the tale, Murderer Unknown, as it is written in the pages of the sealed book. Our story begins as Martin Scott enters the large and luxurious offices of Gerald Morgan. Scott, his face white and tense, is talking to Morgan's private secretary.
1: But Jason, I tell you, you've got to let me see him.
2: I'm sorry, Mr. Scott, but Mr. Morgan can't be disturbed.
1: But it's a matter of life and death, man. You
3: what
1: can't...
3: What's all the noise out here about?
1: Oh, Gerald.
3: Oh, it's you, Martin.
1: Gerald, you've got to see me. It's something that concerns both of us.
3: Concerns both of us? You forget you're no longer a partner in this firm.
1: In spite of that, it concerns the two of us.
3: All right, come into my office. You too, Jason.
2: Yes, Mr. Morgan.
3: Well, what is it, Martin?
1: Yesterday morning, I received this letter in the mail. As it had a black border, I naturally thought it was just a death announcement. But when I opened it... Here, read it for yourself.
3: You'll die first, Martin Scott. Then Gerald Morgan will die. There's no escape. Well, what about it? Obviously, it's the work of a crank.
1: Yes, that's what I thought after I'd read it. But late last night, someone took a shot at me as I was approaching my home. As you can see by this bullet hole in my hat, I had a rather close shave.
3: Someone took a shot at you? But who?
1: You must remember, Gerald, that when you took this company away from me, you also ruined almost 100 stockholders.
3: My gaining control of this company was entirely within the law.
1: Well, from what happened last night, it seems obvious one of the stockholders doesn't agree. Whether we like it or not, we have to combine against this threat.
3: And exactly what do you propose?
1: This morning, I hired a private detective, Philip Walker, to investigate. He wanted $200 for his fee, but I only had 100.
3: And seeing that I'm a party at the second part in this threatening letter, you think it only fair I pay the other half of Mr. Walker's fee?
1: Yes.
3: That's reasonable enough. I'll send you a check for $100.
1: Thank you. I'll keep in touch with you, Gerald.
3: Yes, do. Goodbye, Martin.
1: Goodbye. Goodbye, Jason.
2: Goodbye, Mr. Scott.
3: Well, Jason, you heard Mr. Scott's story. What do you think?
4: Mr. Scott is a poor liar.
3: Exactly, Jason. I'm very curious to know what Martin's next move in this little game will be. What was the name of that private detective you said he hired?
4: Philip Walker.
3: Ah, yes, Philip Walker. Have him call on me as soon as possible, Jason. There are a few things I'd like to discuss with Mr. Walker.
0: A few days later, Martin Scott, a terrified look on his face, rushed into Gerald Morgan's office.
1: Gerald, I've got to talk to you.
3: Now we mustn't get excited,
1: oh,
3: Martin.
1: Please.
3: 4 days have passed and I see you're still alive.
1: Gerald, I've received another letter. It says I'm to die tonight at midnight. Look.
3: So it does. Too bad, Martin. Looks as though I'll have to pay for your funeral after all. Jason, you'd better make arrangements.
1: Don't joke, Gerald. If he kills me, you'll be next.
3: What do you suggest?
1: I want to leave town. Go far away.
3: Oh. And of course you want me to lend you the money.
1: Oh, I know I haven't any prospects now, Gerald, but I'll pay you back somehow. All I want is $5,000. It's nothing to you, but to me it's the difference between living and dying.
3: Really, Martin, you give me credit for very little intelligence.
1: What do you mean?
3: Come, Martin, why don't you admit you put the bullet through your hat yourself and wrote those letters all in an effort to get money out of me?
1: You don't believe me?
3: No, Martin, I don't believe you. For the past 3 days, every move you've made has been reported to me by Mr. Walker.
1: Philip Walker?
3: Yes, Martin. The detective you hired. It was a simple matter to buy his services away from you. As usual, it was just a question of money.
1: But, Gerald, you've got to...
3: In last night's report, Walker states that you left home at 9:25 to mail a letter. That letter you mailed couldn't by any chance be the death threat which you received this morning, could it?
1: Gerald, don't be a fool! I tell you, someone's out to murder both of us!
3: Well, I shall begin worrying when you've been killed. And rest assured that if anything happens to you tonight, I'll see to it you get a decent burial.

0: Oh, Gerald. I wake up. Someone's at the door.
1: What? Who could let me in this hour?
0: There's only one way to find out. All right, if you won't answer it, I will.
1: Shut up. I'll come with you. The lady would think we're deaf. Shut up, you fool.
0: Oh, his face is covered with blood. Who is he?
2: I don't know.
1: Gerald.
2: Martin, hold the door open while I carry him in.
0: All right, Gerald.

0: face looks as though it had been slashed a dozen times.
1: He's horribly mutilated.
0: Gerald, what's he clutching in his hand?
1: It's a letter. With a black border.
0: What's it say? Can you make it out?
1: It's difficult to read with the blood on it. It says, this is the last letter you'll ever receive, Scott. Your time has come.
0: Oh, Gerald, what does it mean?
1: Oh, stop asking so many questions and call Dr. Richards.
0: Oh, all right.
1: Martin. Martin, can you hear me?
2: Gerald, at midnight, he came for me.
1: Who, Martin, who?
2: I never had a chance.
1: Tell me, Martin, who did this to you?
2: He said, after I died, you would be next.
1: But who, Martin, who?
0: Dr. Richards will be right over, Gerald.
1: It's too late. He's dead.

0: And now to continue the story, Murderer Unknown, as it is written in the sealed book. As Gerald Morgan drove to his office the morning following Martin Scott's death, he kept glancing over his shoulder nervously. A cold fear gripped him until he entered his office.
1: Good morning, Mr. Morgan.
2: Good morning, Jason.
1: I read in the morning papers what happened to Mr. Scott. It came as quite a shock.
2: Yes, I'm afraid I did Martin a grave injustice not believing his story. Oh, I look at the way he tried to warn me after he'd been mortally wounded.
1: He wasn't able to name his assailant, was he?
2: Unfortunately, no. He died just as he was about to name him.
1: That's too bad.
2: Yes, now I'm next. Well, whoever murdered isn't going to succeed in my case.
1: I'm sure he won't. Mr. Walker is waiting to see you.
2: I'll have him come in.
1: Yes. Mr. Morgan will see you now, Mr. Walker.
3: Good morning, Mr. Morgan.
2: Good morning, Walker. Have a seat.
3: Thank you. I read about what happened at your home last night. It's too bad you removed me from the case yesterday afternoon.
2: What do you make of it, Walker?
3: The manner in which Scott was so brutally murdered seems to suggest that the murderer is a maniac. And maniacs are dangerous, Mr. Morgan.
2: If you're looking for a fat fee, you'll get it without trying to frighten me into it.
3: Oh, I'm sorry, Mr. Morgan. I didn't mean...
2: Never mind. Your one job is to catch the man who murdered Martin Scott and is out to get me.
3: Yes, sir.
2: Scott believed that one of the former stockholders of this company was after him. And now I'm of the same opinion.
3: Yes, Mr. Morgan.
2: Yes. Here's a list of the stockholders. Hire as many assistants as you need. Spare no expense, but find Scott's murderer.
3: We'll do our best, Mr. Morgan. Meanwhile, I'd better arrange a bodyguard for you.
1: Pardon me, Mr. Morgan, but perhaps a trip somewhere might be wiser.
2: Yes. Quite right, Jason. Even with a bodyguard, a man can be murdered. I think the idea of a trip, a long one, is an excellent suggestion.
3: Well, where do you intend to go, Mr. Morgan?
2: That I'm not telling anyone, not even you, Walker.
3: But how will I get in touch with you if something comes up?
2: Merely insert a notice on the personal column of the Morning Record. I'll get in touch with you, if I think it's important.
3: Very well, Mr. Morgan.
2: Jason, call my home and have my wife pack her things and mine. Tell her we're leaving town immediately.

0: Ah, now that we're well on our way, I feel much safer. This trip was an excellent suggestion, Jason.
1: Pardon me, Mr. Morgan, but you haven't given me my course yet. I'm still flying due west.
0: Oh, yes. Here's a map with our destination on it, Jason. We're flying to a small lodge in the North Woods. There's a small clearing nearby where you'll be able to land.
1: Yes, Mr. Morgan.
0: You'll find it an ideal vacation spot. There will be perfect safety for Walker to catch Scott's murderer.
1: Good morning, Mrs. Morgan. Mr. Morgan.
2: Good morning.
1: Did you sleep well?
0: Perfectly, thank you. 2 weeks here has made me feel like a new man. Ah, wonderful air.
1: Yes, it is. I have here a copy of the morning record.
0: Is there a message from Walker in the personal column?
1: Yes, sir. The message reads, "Nothing found as yet, but I'm working hard."
0: I see. Well, we couldn't expect him to uncover the murderer in 2 weeks.
1: No, sir.
0: After all, there are over 100 stockholders, and any one of them might be guilty.
3: Good morning, madam. Gentlemen, a wonderful day for fishing, no?
4: Yes, it is. What have you got there, Pierre?
3: Just a few supplies, madam. Oh, yes, yes. A letter for your husband.
0: Huh? A letter?
3: Oui. My brother Jacques, who runs the general store and who is also postmaster, he gave it to me.
0: But no one knows I'm here. No one.
3: But it is addressed to you, Mr. Jones. Here, you can see for yourself.
1: Is there any return address on it, Mr. Morgan?
0: No, it's addressed to Mr. Jones, care of Postmaster St. Clair. Letter postmarked from Portland yesterday. I wonder where to find out if this letter is meant for me. Why, another letter inside it. A black border.
4: Huh.
0: And it's addressed to Gerald Morgan. No matter where you flee, I shall follow. There's no escape.
5: A few minutes later, after a few bags had been hastily packed, a plane took off from a small clearing in the woods. Hour after hour, it flew due southwest. And when the fuel was almost gone, it landed near a small village in Indiana. Gerald and his wife went to the only hotel in the village.
4: Gerald, it was dreadful enough flying 1,000 miles in 8 hours, but it's too much to expect me to stay at a miserable inn like this. Just look at this room.
0: Gabe, if you value that lovely white neck of yours, you'll do exactly as I say. We're staying at this inn because it's secluded and safe. Who is it?
6: It's Jason.
0: Oh, just a minute. Come in, Jason. Did you get rid of the plane and send the telegram to Walker?
1: Yes, I did.
0: What did you say in the telegram?
1: Well, I told him that the murderer had been in Portland yesterday, and if he was to fly there and make every effort to apprehend him.
0: Good. Walker's no fool. He'll have his men in every hotel, station, and bus terminal in Portland. They have photographs of all the stockholders, and sooner or later they'll catch up with the guilty man.
4: But suppose he's already left Portland.
0: Walker will still find him. Now stop talking about it. We're perfectly safe here. All we have to do is wait.
4: Jason, where's Gerald?
1: He just went down to the bar to see if the morning record has arrived yet.
4: Jason.
1: Yes, dear?
4: Are you the one who's sending in those letters?
1: Why, darling, what a question to ask the man you love.
4: Oh, I'm sorry, Jason. I don't care what you do. Only promise
1: me... Be careful, someone's coming. Mr. Morgan, I see you were able to get a copy of the morning record. Anything in it from Walker?
0: Yes, but it's all bad. They weren't able to find the murderer in Portland.
1: It's too bad.
0: I told him to spare no expense, and he let the murderer slip through his fingers. Bah! Fools.
1: I'll answer it, sir.
7: This letter came from Mr. Anderson.
1: Thank you.
0: Another letter?
1: Yes, it was posted last night from Toledo.
0: But how could he have known we were here? We left no trail.
1: Should I open it?
0: Yes.
1: There's another envelope within it.
0: The black border.
1: Yes, it's addressed to you.
0: Open it. See what he says.
1: No matter where you flee... You can't escape me. Your time is drawing near.

0: And now to continue our story, as it is written in the sealed book. Less than 10 minutes after receiving the black-bordered letter, Gerald Morgan was fleeing for his life. Hour after hour, he raced his car through the Indiana countryside, stopping only for gas. He drove recklessly with fear in his eyes.
1: Oh, Gerald, must you drive so fast? Several times we've almost had an accident.
2: Keep quiet. I'm stopping in the next garage. We're going to leave the car there.
3: Leave the car?
2: Yes. I'm not taking any chances of his tracing us through the license plates.
1: But, Gerald, where are we?
2: We're on the outskirts of Chicago. Now, Jason, we've got to be clever. We're separating. You ought to go to the Westview Hotel and take a suite for yourself under an assumed name, do you understand?
3: Perfectly.
2: Mrs. Morgan and I will slip into the suite after you've engaged it, with no one the wiser. And by the way, send a telegram to Walker and notify him that the murderer was in Toledo last night. And this time, he must be caught.
1: That must be Jason.
2: Yes, I'll let him in. Were you able to get a copy of the morning record, Jason?
4: Yes, I was.
2: Give it to me. Let me see. Ah, here we are. No success in Toledo. We'll continue search. Another opportunity to catch him lost. How long do they think I can go on this way?
4: I'm sure you can depend on Walker.
1: Gerald, why don't you go and lie down for a little while?
2: I'm perfectly all right.
4: But you look tired. A little rest would do you good.
2: Oh, yes, I suppose it would. Call me if there's any word from Walker.
1: Jason, come over to the window where he won't be able to hear us.
4: What's the matter, Eve? You look so upset.
1: Well, you saw the way he acted, Jason. He's losing his nerve, going to pieces. And when Gerald's frightened, he becomes violent, almost a maniac.
4: What are you trying to say?
1: Jason, you've got to stop sending him those letters. I tell you, it's dangerous.
4: So, you really think I'm the one who's sending those letters to
1: him,
4: huh?
1: Who else could it be?
2: Yes, Jason. Who?
1: Gerald!
4: Mr. Morgan, what are you doing with that gun?
2: You haven't answered my wife's question, Jason.
4: I tell you, I know absolutely nothing about those letters.
2: Really? Perhaps you haven't noticed, but there's another one just been slipped under our door.
1: Oh, no, no.
2: Yes, my dear. We'll see what this one says. As usual, there's another envelope in beside it, and with a black border.
1: Oh, Gerald, please don't open it. Don't, I can't stand it.
2: Come, dear. It's only fair that I should know what it says as well as Jason. No matter where you flee, I'll find you. When the clock strikes midnight, you die. So, you two had decided to get rid of me tonight.
1: No, Gerald, no.
4: I tell you, I had nothing to do with the sending of those letters.
2: Really, Jason, in all our travels, we left no trail behind. You two were the only ones who knew where I was.
4: You must listen to me. I tell you, I had nothing to do with them.
2: You're exceedingly clever, Jason. I've never denied that. With me out of the way, you could gain control of my company.
4: Your accusation is absurd. If that's true, why should I have killed Martin Scott? He had nothing to do with the company anymore.
2: Quite so, but with me dead, he might have gained control of the company instead of you. Therefore, you decided to remove the two of us. You've gambled, Jason, and lost.
1: Gerald, why are you turning on the radio?
2: We're parting company, my dear. And I feel the need of music.
4: No. No, you can't shoot me. I tell you, I'm innocent.
1: Gerald, I had nothing to do with this scheme. I swear I didn't.
2: You wouldn't want the man you love to die alone, would you, my dear?
4: You must listen to me. You must. I can prove I had no part in it if you'll only give me a chance.
1: Gerald, no! No!
2: You were both very clever. But you were dealing with Gerald Morgan. You sent your last threatening letter. I've got to get out of here. The gun. I'll wipe my fingerprints off it and place it in Jason's hand. Perhaps the police will think it's a double suicide. If not, they still can't prove anything against me. No one saw me come to the hotel. No one even knows I'm in Chicago. I'll return home and get someone to act as my alibi. The police will never know. Who's that?
5: Open up. It's the police.
6: I'm afraid you can only have a few minutes, Mr. Walker.
7: Thank you.
2: Walker, what are you doing here?
7: I've come to deliver a letter.
2: A letter?
7: Yes. Here.
2: What? It's from Martin Scott, dated December 5th. Well, that was the night he was murdered.
7: Yes.
2: Dear Gerald, a week ago my physician told me I had but a few months to live. After I once got over the shock, I suddenly felt free to do what 100 ruined stockholders wanted to do, but
8: couldn't. I could easily have come to your office and killed you, Gerald. But
3: I didn't want you to die so easily. Knowing you as well as I do, I began to plan your future for you. My plan began the day I came to your office with a death threat and the hat with a bullet hole in it. You reacted just as I knew you would. You bribed the detective I'd hired. When I appeared at your office this morning and showed you the second letter I'd received, saying I died tonight at midnight, you laughed at me for trying to extort money from you. That, too, I had planned on. In 1 hour, it will be midnight. And according to my plan for you, I must be murdered. I am going to slash myself with a knife, Gerald, and then go to your home to die. You're going to watch me die, Gerald. And no fear as you've never known it before. After I'm gone, you will begin to receive the same kind of threatening letters which I sent myself. You will run away, Gerald. But wherever you go, a letter will find you. You'll become insanely frightened. And in time, you'll turn on the only person who could be logically betraying your movements, Jason.
8: If things work out as I planned, the great fear in you will drive you to kill him. When you're in prison, waiting for the end, you'll receive this letter. And at last know which one of the stockholders made you pay for your crimes. Martin Scott. No. No, it can't be.
7: But it is, Mr. Morgan.
8: But if Jason didn't send me those letters, who did?
7: You forget, Mr. Morgan, that I knew where to find you. You had Jason send me telegrams, and they were easy to trace.
8: Then it was you who sent those letters.
7: Yes, I was the one who carried out Martin Scott's plan.
8: But I bought you, gave you thousands of dollars.
7: All of your checks were torn up. Martin Scott was my friend.
8: You can't do this to me. You can save me if you want to. I'm rich. I'll pay you any amount of money you want. Walker, listen to me.
9: You'll have to leave now, Mr. Walker. It's almost...
8: No, Walker. You can't. You can't let them kill me. I'll pay you anything. Anything. Walker!
0: And so ends the tale. Murderer unknown. As it is written in the sealed book. At midnight, Gerald Morgan was executed in the electric chair. Twisted indeed are the strands of fate in which destiny entangles mere mortals.

0: And now, keeper of the book, before you close the great volume, show us the tale we tell next time. This one. Ah, yes. The tale of a human derelict who one night stumbled into a pawn shop and there sold 5 years of his life to a strange and mysterious pawnbroker. The tale is called Time on My Hands. Be sure to be with us again next time when the sound of the great gong heralds another strange and exciting tale from The Sealed Book. The Sealed Book, produced and directed by Jock McGregor, is written by Bob Arthur and David Cogan.
1: Quiet, please. 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

0: The American Broadcasting Company presents Quiet, Please, which is written and directed by Willis Cooper and which features Ernest Chappell. 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
1: To everything there is a season and a time for every purpose under the heaven. A time to be born and a time to die. Begin.
2: I am afraid.
1: Begin, I say.
2: I am born. I am a man. And the world lies before my eyes and under my hands. I am in the midst of life, and yet I am alone.
1: A time to plant.
2: May I come in, please? Thank you. No, I have had no experience. I'm willing to start at the bottom and work up in life. Yes, I have certain ambitions. Yes, I will work hard for whatever you want to pay me. I'll do as you say, and I'll live modestly and save my money, and I'll not waste my time. Nor yours, sir. I'll work and study and try to be useful to you and to me. And you'll find I'm a hard worker and honest and conscientious. And when the time comes, you'll promote me, and you'll find that I'm a very good man to have in your organization, sir. Oh, yes, thank you. Thank you. I'm not afraid of work. I'm always here on time in the morning. I'm here before 9 o'clock, and you're no better than I am. You see that you're here at 9 o'clock, too, or I'll tell a boss and he'll fire you. I'm not going to let you stand in my way. I'm going to be a success in life. I want a better job, and the only better job in this place is his job. I'm tired of living in a little hall bedroom and never having any money to enjoy myself. I want to be rich and happy. I'm not getting ahead fast enough in this place. I've got to get ahead. Why, no, sir, I like John all right. I think he's a fine young man. But I could do his work better than he can. I told you I'd work and study and try to be useful to you, sir. I'm only being useful when I say John isn't doing his work as efficiently as he should. Why, thank you, sir. I'm sure you know I'm thinking only of the business. After all, I have worked hard in your behalf, sir.
1: A time to plant and a time to pluck up that which is planted.
3: Gentlemen of the board of directors, I am humbly grateful for this high honor you have bestowed on me. When I first came to this wonderful organization as a seeker after employment, I said to myself, the highest honor I could ever hope to attain is to be a hard-working member of that great, happy family. For that is how I think of this great organization, of which I am now humbly happy to be the president.
1: A time to kill.
2: No, Marilyn, there's no way out.
4: I've tried so hard.
2: I know. I give you credit for that, Marilyn, but it won't work. Now, I'm not being tough about it, my dear, but it just has to happen this way.
4: When did you stop loving me?
2: My dear, don't ask such silly questions.
4: Tell me when.
2: I said don't be silly, please. Don't be dramatic, my dear.
4: I've given you...
2: I know. The best years of your life. Really.
4: I loved you so very much.
2: I wasn't... I mean, you shouldn't have loved me, Marilyn.
4: I know I'm not the glamorous type, and... I know.
2: Well, it's all over now, Marilyn.
4: Must it be all over? Must we...
2: I've been over all that before, my dear. Now, if you don't mind.
4: When did you stop loving me?
2: I told you not to ask that.
4: I've got to know.
2: Please.
4: I got a new dress.
2: A new dress isn't enough. I'm sorry, Marilyn. You've got to remember my position.
4: I loved you.
2: I'm sorry. Now, let's not get emotional, shall we, please? For my sake?
4: When did you stop loving me?
2: Why, if you must know, Marilyn, I never loved you at all.
1: A time to kill and a time to heal.
2: No, it's only tax money. I pay Marilyn a very substantial sum of money each month. I don't know what else she needs to keep her happy. I think I've been very generous with Marilyn. She has the house, the money. What more does she want? Let's not worry about Marilyn. She's all right.
1: A time to break down.
2: I don't care what you do, Edgar. It makes no difference at all to me.
5: I've got to get out.
2: No, you don't really have to get out, Edgar. You still have some stock in the business.
5: Some stock?
2: No, I said some.
5: But you have most of it.
2: Certainly I have most of it, Edgar. Certainly I have. When you made me president of the company, I made up my mind that by hook or crook, I was going to get a controlling interest in the company. Now I have it, and that's all.
5: I founded this company 45 years ago.
2: And you can have a job with it as long as you live, Edgar. That I promise you.
5: I remember you when you first came to me. You said you'd start at the bottom and work your way up.
2: That I did, Edgar.
5: You said you were industrious.
2: Haven't I been industrious,
5: and
2: Edgar?
5: Honest and conscientious. And today you sit in my chair in my office and you tell me that there'll always be a job for me in my own company.
2: And that I mean, Edgar. There'll be a job for you in this company just as long as you live.
1: A time to break down and a time to build up.
5: Why, no, Mr. Treadwell, I don't have a controlling interest in the business anymore. No. Yes. Oh, I look on the company of today with some pride, of course, but it isn't like the old days when I was... I beg your pardon? Oh, yes. Yes, we have branches all over the world now. Under the new management, we've expanded amazingly. Yes, indeed, I'd be very glad to see you, but I think that you should see the chairman of our board of directors. He's a very remarkable man, and he's personally responsible for the expansion of the company. No, I haven't retired. I'm still with the company. As I said, I don't have a controlling interest anymore, but you can't miss me when you call. I'm in charge of the reception desk, just as you come in the front door.
1: A time to weep.
2: I'm very, very sorry. Really, I'm all broken up. Yes, it's been years since I've seen Marilyn, but I was very fond of her. Oh, I'm deeply desolated to hear of her death. Yes, we were separated several years ago, a matter of incompatibility, I suppose you'd say. But I've always maintained a high regard for her. I'm very sorry she died. Miss Iverson, have some flowers sent to this address. Oh, about $20 worth, will you? Some funeral parlor uptown. Thanks.
1: A time to weep and a time to laugh.
2: Then, Miss Iverson, you won't have to send any more of those checks. You know. Yeah, that's over with at last.
1: A time to mourn.
2: That? Right, it's a mourning band. Don't you know what a mourning band is? Well, it used to be when somebody died, everybody wore black clothes, see? Old custom. Nowadays, you just get a piece of black cloth and have your tailor sew it on the sleeve of your coat. I got a fine tailor. What's that fella playing piano for? Are you going to sing? Oh, just play, huh? Yeah, it's fine. Play sad music for me. Oh, I'm in mourning, see? My wife died. Oh, we'd separated, but she died. Gal I went to school with, just a little dumpy kind of country girl, nothing special. She died. Listen to the music.
1: and a time to dance.
3: Why, he ain't gonna sing. That's dance music. Listen. Tom, Tom, Tom, Tom. Sure, it's dance music. Come on, let's you and me dance.
1: Time to cast away stones.
3: All right. All right, if that's the way you want it, you can have it.
5: You don't understand.
3: I understand, all right, Edgar. You and your friends have connived and plotted. I work behind my back.
5: You haven't been watching the business, you know.
3: I thought I was surrounded by loyal co-workers.
5: You weren't very loyal to me when you took the company away from me behind my back, were you?
3: That's an entirely different situation, Edgar. You know that.
5: It was behind my back.
3: You can't accuse me of dishonesty.
5: I didn't.
3: Well,
5: if you hadn't been spending so much time...
3: Don't you say a word about my fiancée.
5: I had no intention of speaking of her. But you know you haven't been paying much attention to the business.
3: All right! I don't want to talk about it.
5: Well, now listen to me. We're perfectly willing to have you stay on as general manager at a salary. A very generous salary, because we know your ability. But as to control...
3: I don't want any part of it. You've outsmarted me this time, and I'm leaving. I built this place up from...
5: I had a part in that, too, you must remember.
3: Well, I don't want any more of it. I'm through. I'm getting out. Do you understand?
1: A time to throw away stones and a time to gather stones together.
5: Why, of course. I'm glad to see you at any time.
3: I've come back with my hat in my hand, Edgar. Mr. Harrison.
5: I don't mean to rub it in, of course, but you understand, don't you?
3: Yes, sir.
5: Now, what was it you wanted?
3: Will you give me your job?
5: Why,
3: I've learned my lesson, Edgar, Mr. Harrison.
5: Good.
3: Have you got anything for me?
5: Let's see.
3: I've got to get another start, Mr.
5: Yes, of course. Well, I'll tell you what I'll do. You were a very valuable man to us once, my boy.
3: I need a job awfully bad. I've been around everywhere, and
5: I'm afraid your old job is filled.
3: I know.
5: And we have a very good sales manager.
3: Anything, Edgar.
5: I'll tell you what I'll do. If you wanted to go out on the road for us...
3: Yes, of course. Anything.
5: On commission, of course.
1: A time to embrace.
3: Hello, Julia. You know who this is, Julia? That's right. Yes, I know it's been a long time. Yeah, sure. Well, I've had a rough time, Julia. That's why I haven't called you or anything, you see. Oh, yes, yes, I got a new... I made a new connection today. Yes, the old company, they finally came around after me. You know. What? Well, I was wondering, I've got to go out of town tonight, and I thought maybe we could have dinner together and... What? Oh, well, I drew my expense money and I... How about it?
1: A time to embrace and a time to refrain from embracing.
3: Oh, well, I'm sorry, too. Well, that's too bad you couldn't break it. Well, all right, but I wish you could. Well, when I come back then... Yeah, about 2 months, I'm afraid. Oh, 2 months will go by awfully fast, though. Yeah, sure. Yes, of course. All right, Julia, I'll call you. Well.
1: A time to seek.
3: So, if you just sign the order blank right here, that's right, this line. Yeah, thank you very much indeed. We're always grateful for business, and I'll personally see the deliveries made within 10 days. Yeah, that's fine. Thank you very much indeed. I'll wire the office tonight and get things started right away, Mr. Jacobson. Yes, thanks a lot, Mr. Jacobson. Good day, sir. Oh, if you'll have someone give me a certified check, sir. Oh, good. Well, thanks a lot. Well, goodbye, Mr. Jacobson.
6: $10,410.
2: wish that was mine. Well, 13%.
1: A time to seek and a time to lose.
2: Yes? Yes? Oh, hello, Mr. Jacobson. I beg your pardon? I mean, what? Canceling? Oh, no, Mr. Jacobson. Why? Oh. Well, but Mr. Jacobson, I... Well, that was my first... I beg pardon? Yes, sir? Oh, yes, of course, I understand. Yes, of course. Well, I'm sorry, too, Mr. Jacobson. What's that? Yes, sir. Oh, of course, I haven't mailed a check back to the factory. I'll put it in the mail to you right away. I'm sorry, sir. Goodbye. $10,000.
1: A time to keep.
2: Hello? Hello? Hello, Julia? Yes, it's me. Julia, what are you doing? I mean now. Julia, listen to me. You love me, Julia? Depends on what. Well, listen, I got an idea. Sure, I get ideas. What's this one? Well, let's you and me get married. I have too got a cent. I got a lot of money. I've got a certified check for $10,000 in my hand right now. Sure, it's mine. Sure, it's mine. I can afford to maintain you in the style you've been... What? Why, I thought maybe we'd take a little honeymoon in Mexico, darling. I'll tell you what you do. You put on your pretty new suit. You got a pretty new suit, haven't you? And you get on an airplane and you fly out here. Then I'll have a private plane all waiting for you. We'll fly down to Mexico. We'll get married. We'll have a honeymoon. It's a deal? Okay, darling. I'll meet you at the airport.
1: A time to keep and a time to cast away.
6: $17.
2: Grab your chips, darling.
6: How much have we got left?
2: Plenty.
6: All right, then. I'm going to put it all on 13.
2: No, now, wait.
6: Ah, too late, darling. 13! 13! Oh, look what I've won!
2: You better save some out now, Julia.
6: Don't be so dingy. You said we got lots left.
2: Oh, yes, but...
6: Oh, no, I'm shot with luck this time, darling. An even number this time. Four. Four! Four!
2: I wish you wouldn't put it...
6: Oh, be still. 13. Well, give me some more money. Give me some more money, darling.
2: There isn't any more money.
1: A time to rend.
2: Why? Why did I do it?
6: Because you were a fool, darling. Because you're a simple-minded, utter, absolute fool, that's why.
2: I was getting a good start again. I let this thing go to my head, and I...
6: Made a fool of yourself. And you made a fool of me.
2: I'm sorry, Julia. I'm so sorry.
6: I married you thinking that you... Oh, you utter, stupid fool.
2: I love you, Julia.
6: Ah, stop talking about love, you thief.
2: I did it for you.
6: And look what you did. Why couldn't you be... Oh, there's no use talking to you. You ought to be put in jail.
2: They can't get me out of here, that's one thing. They don't know where I am. Oh, but if I hadn't let you play...
6: Dragging me down here to this godforsaken place and then making a fool of me. Not wanting me to have a little fun. Oh, what you've done to me, I'll never...
2: What am I going to do, Junior? What am I going to do?
6: Well, if you're any kind of man at all, you'll go back.
2: I'll never go back.
1: A time to rend and a time to sow.
7: I'm sorry to see you here. No, really, I am.
2: It was was very good of you to come way up here to see me, Edgar. I don't have to call you Mr. Harrison here, do I, Edgar?
5: No, of course not. I'm sorry.
2: I haven't got any name here either, Edgar. Just number 11630.
5: I really am sorry. There was nothing I could do, you know.
2: Would you have done anything if you could, Edgar?
5: I don't know, my boy. You stole, after all.
2: I know. And I'm paying for it.
5: Are you being treated all right?
2: Oh, yes. I've learned to sew jute bags. I'm a very good jute sewer, Edgar. I didn't know what jute was before they sent me here. I know now. Look at my fingers.
5: Oh, I'm so sorry.
2: Yeah, it's only another 5 years, another 5 million jute bags to sew, that's all.
5: Is there anything you want?
2: I want to get out. That's what we all want.
5: I know.
2: I lie on my bunk at night and think. If there was just some way I could undo what I did all my life. There isn't.
5: Oh, excuse me, ma'am.
6: Will you go away, please?
5: Who are you?
6: I'm his wife.
5: Oh, goodbye, my boy.
2: Goodbye, Edgar.
6: Well,
1: a time to keep silence.
6: Wow. You look fine sitting there in that fine outfit. You're the great big sportsman, the big shot, the money man. A thief. You're going to sit there like a dummy? Why don't you say something? You know what I've been doing? I've been working. I'm a convict's wife. I have to work. Not a single one of my friends will speak to me. I don't dare to be seen in public. Do you know what you've done to me, you convict? You ruined my life. You're the man I thought I loved. You know why I came up here? Do you know why?
1: A time to keep silence and a time to speak.
2: Why, I thought at first you came to see me because you loved me, Juliet.

0: 4 years and 7 months. 5 years and five precious months off for good behavior. 4 years and 7 months, Warden. 4 years and 7 months, Chicago Red. 4 years and 7 months, all you tall men with the rifles and the blue suits. Thank you, Warden. I've learned my lesson at such long last. Thank you, Society. I paid my debt to you. Thank you, high stone walls and iron gates. Thank you. And goodbye. And thank you, dear Julia, for remembering me just once in a while, the fruit at Christmas time, with the apples and the oranges all neatly sliced in half to show there wasn't a little file stuck into them. And thank you, Edgar, for the messages and the visits that were so far apart and that I waited for so eagerly. I thought you were an old man, Edgar. But I remember now you were only a few years older than I am. I suppose the business has been going better and better while I've been behind the high walls. And I suppose that's why you look so much happier and so much younger. Or maybe it's only because I've been so unhappy and because I've been growing older so fast behind the high stone walls. And now thank you for closing the gate behind me, and the air is so fine and so fresh. And I'm so happy, Edgar. Aren't you happy?
1: I'm very glad you're out now, son. I wanted to be the first to shake your hand.
0: You've been a good friend, Edgar.
1: No, it's not that. I'm sorry for what's happened to you.
0: That's enough.
1: Have you decided what you're going to do now?
0: All I know is I want to see Julia.
1: Do you think that would be wise?
0: That's all I thought about all those years back there, Edgar. Julia sent me packages once in a while, you know, even if she didn't write. Maybe...
1: Maybe what?
0: Maybe she doesn't hate me.
1: Son, you've been through a lot.
0: Yes, I have.
1: And what if you don't find Julia?
0: I'll find her.
1: What if you don't?
0: Why, I hadn't thought of that.
1: You've been away a long time.
0: A long time.
1: Why don't you go away from here and try to start all over again?
0: Without Julia?
1: Without Julia.
0: No. No, I won't do that.
1: It might be better that way, son.
0: No.
1: It might be the better way. It might be better not to want to see her.
0: Oh, I don't know what you mean. Is she dead?
1: No. Julia isn't dead.
0: I was afraid.
1: Maybe she doesn't want to see you.
0: Maybe she won't write at first, but I'll tell her. I'll show her. She'll want to see me all right. She'll remember, and she'll love me.
1: No.
0: What?
1: I said no.
0: Well, how do you know? How do you know, I said?
2: A time to love.
1: Because she married me, son.
2: And a time to hate.
0: Edgar, listen to me, Edgar. Open your eyes, Edgar, and look at me. I didn't mean... My hands are stronger than I thought, Edgar. I didn't mean to kill you, Edgar. I couldn't help it. But you're dead, Edgar. It was her hands, Edgar. I swear she... Julia. Oh, Julia. Julia, I love... I hate you, Julia. Let me never see you again. Faithless, unspeakable punishment.

0: The title of today's Quiet Please story is A Time to be Born and a Time to Die. It was written and directed by Willis Cooper. The man who spoke to you was Ernest Chappell.
1: And Edgar Staley played Edgar. Marilyn was Joyce Gordon, and Julia was played by Helen Choate. The reader from the book of Ecclesiastes was Athena Lord. Music for Quiet Please is played by Albert Berman, and sound today was by William McClintock. Now for a word about next week, our writer-director, Willis Cooper.
2: 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Next week, a man returns from the grave where I buried him. Mr. Charles W. Afternoon, the man who knows everything, knew more than I did. And you'll hear from him again in The Venetian Blind Man.
1: And so, until next week at the same time, I am quietly yours, Ernest Chappell.
0: Now, a listening reminder. For a glimpse under the veil that hides the future, for a commentary that is incisive and based on fact, listen this evening to Drew Pearson. 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

0: Come in. Welcome. I'm E.G. Marshall. Join me for an interlude in suspense, laden with the chilling fear of the unknown and the unexpected. Out there, in what we are pleased to call the state of nature, the strong kill the weak. Fang and claw provide the only law. Well, man, as you know, is a natural animal. But for countless centuries, he's been trying to change all that, with indifferent success on the whole. But there is hope, because man, after all, has a thing called a conscience. And it works. Not always as promptly or completely as all of us might wish, but it works. And sometimes it may start working before we're even aware of it.
1: Yes, you've always helped me, Walter. You've always been there when I needed you. I wouldn't be alive today if it weren't for you.
2: Well, then why, George? Why are you so angry?
1: I'll tell you why. It's because you're so smug, so righteous, so much better than me.
2: Am I? When did I ever throw any of it in your face?
1: You don't have to. You know, that's all. You just know. I can see that air of superiority oozing right through you.
2: Oh, I'm sorry, George.
1: So am I. But you have just done me your last good turn.
2: George! George, what are you doing with that gun?
1: What do you think? I'm going to kill you.
0: Our mystery drama, The Deadly Process, was written especially for the Mystery Theater by Sam Dan and stars Norman Rose and Ralph Bell. 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I'll be back shortly with Act One.
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6: 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And don't sign a completion certificate until that work has been satisfactorily completed. 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

0: Sometimes a reunion can result in a most traumatic experience. You know, these get-togethers of old army buddies or old college pals. The greatest pain does not really result from the awareness of the thinning hair and the thickening paunch. It comes from the stinging stab of recognition that precious time is now gone forever, and golden opportunity has been irretrievably wasted. And this pain will leave an aching void for a fulfillment that can never come. However, neither Walter Stallings nor George Loomis has arrived at this point of the evening yet.
1: Hey, George, remember the time you had a thing for that Latin professor's wife?
2: He was at least twice her age, and she was so frustrated, so unhappy. Well, someone had to bring a bit of sunshine into her life. Poor little girl.
1: Hey, you remember? You were all set to elope with her. I got Red Garrity and Stan Jakovsky from the football team to sit on you till I could pound some sense into your head.
2: Oh, I hated you that day, Walter.
1: But she only meant it as a gag.
2: I didn't see it then. Actually, Walt, I see a lot of things now.
1: Oh? Like what?
2: Well, it seems to me that whenever I was in a real jam,

0: Should be worried?
1: About what?
0: I told Louise, an old college buddy I hadn't seen in 10 years, had dropped in, and we were going to dinner.
2: You mean she buys a story like that?
0: Well, sure. Louise is unlike any girl you or I ever knew. It's as if... Well, she's not of this world.
2: Uh-oh. Well, which world is she a part of?
0: Well, no world that you or I ever knew or thought about. It's a kind of a world of the spirit.
2: The spirit? Sounds spooky.
0: No. There's a quality to Louise that seems to see. It seems to sense things that are unsaid, unknown.
2: Is that so?
0: Oh, yeah. I think you'd be a shock to her system.
2: New subject. George, why do you think I called you today?
0: You happened to be in town.
2: No. I didn't happen to be in town. I came to see you. I heard that you were with Tricon Chemical.
0: Yeah, I'm just about hanging in there.
2: Yes, but you are head of special research projects.
0: Today. Tomorrow I may be out on my ear.
2: Because you can't come up with an ore reduction process.
0: How did you know?
2: Everybody knows. Here, Tricon's sitting on the world's biggest known ore deposit, and you can't figure a profitable way to bring it up.
0: And that, Walter, may cost me my job.
2: All is not lost, old buddy. Back in college, you remember Professor Pelham?
0: Pelham? Pelham?
2: Yeah. He was the great authority on the reduction of non-ferrous metallic ores, and I was his star pupil.
0: Oh, Pelham, of course. I remember that paper you wrote.
2: The theory was absolutely sound, but the technique was ahead of its time.
0: But the technology exists today. It can be done. Hey, Walter, I have this feeling you're going to save me again.
2: I have the paper right here. Are you interested?
0: Am I interested? Is a drowning man interested in a life preserver? And look, Walter, there's a fortune in it for you.
2: No, I don't care about the money so much. I'll tell you what I need.
0: Well, anything, Walter, anything. If this can work out, you're going to be a rich man.
2: I need the credit. Hey, George, let's call it the Stallings-Loomis process.
0: But I didn't do anything to...
2: Oh, but you will. You have to make certain refinements to adapt it to your particular situation.
0: Yeah. I have the feeling. I just have the feeling I'm saved. First thing in the morning, I'll get an agreement drawn up.
2: Oh, come on, George. Two old buddies like you and me, a handshake's enough. Share and share alike. Is it a deal, George?
0: It's a deal.

0: Mr. Loomis? George Loomis?
1: Who are you?
0: Call me, Mr. Even.
1: Even?
0: Yeah. It's because of what I do.
1: Well, what do you do?
0: I even things up.
1: I don't think I understand.
0: Well, you borrowed some money from some pals of mine.
1: I beg your pardon?
0: And things are kind of shaky. See what I mean?
1: I'm afraid I...
0: Come on, it's late at night. You want to get home, I want to go home. So these pals of mine, naturally, it's a lot of dough and they feel consigned.
1: I'll repay the money.
0: These pals of mine, they keep an ear to the ground. They hear things. They hear you may be losing your job.
1: Well, that's ridiculous.
0: Well, that's not for me to say. My pals just want you to know that the dough has got to come through on time, one way or another.
1: Well, you tell your friends that there's nothing to worry about. Not anymore.
2: George, darling.
1: Louise.
2: I didn't hear you come home.
1: I didn't want to disturb you, my dear.
2: Why are you sitting up so late?
1: I'm working.
2: Well, you can come to bed now, dear.
1: Well, I haven't finished.
2: George, dear. I know that you've just seen the answer.
1: The answer?
2: The answer to the problem that's been plaguing you for so long.
1: How do you know?
2: I know, dearest. I know. I can see it in your face. You have found the answer, haven't you?
1: I've been considering.

0: a new approach.
1: And?
0: And it looks promising. It's a highly technical process. It has to do with the separation of certain metallic ores. Well, anyhow, I think I have it licked. I think I have the answer.
1: The answer? Oh, George, that's what fascinates me. Now, how did you arrive at the answer? Was it a rearrangement of old elements, or was it the addition of something new, or was it a sudden flash of insight?
0: A sudden flash of insight.
1: Oh, darling, I'm so happy. I told you. You trust your subconscious. All the meaningful answers are hidden there. Now, tell me about this college friend of yours, Walter Stallings.
0: Walter? Well...
1: I would have been glad to join you for dinner.
0: Why, no, dear.
1: After all, old friends have a certain precious quality.
0: We weren't exactly old friends.
1: Oh? I thought you said that he was...
0: Well, we were acquaintances, really. Nothing more. I only saw him because I didn't want him to think I was snubbing him.
1: Well, that was very kind of you, darling.
0: Well, I didn't want to hurt his feelings.
1: I can't imagine you hurting anyone.
0: It killed an evening. I suppose such things can't be helped. We can expect a production schedule to be set up for the period from the 15th through... Miss Dawson, you'll have to check that date, and with Kelsey and his people, they have those dates. We must also make sure...
2: Hello, George.
0: Hey, Walt.
2: Nice day.
0: Let me shut this thing off. How
2: did I get in here? Well, let's say I sweet-talked that receptionist into looking the other way. I promise you won't fire her.
0: Oh, I promise.
2: You are a hard man to see, Georgie.
0: Well, we're swamped here.
2: Well, I sent my name in.
0: Well, as you can see, I'm dictating. My regular girl is out sick.
2: Yeah. Well, George, how are we doing, process-wise? You know, the Stallings-Loomis process?
0: It's in the works.
2: The works?
0: Well, as you know, the theory is 100% sound. Now, what manufacturing is doing, they're setting up the cost estimates.
2: Well, how long do they sit on it?
0: Well, a couple of weeks, a month, who knows?
2: Yeah. Well, I just dropped in, you know.
0: Sure, I know.
2: And as soon as you get the word...
0: You'll be the first to know.
2: Oh, that's great. Hey, look, how about some lunch, huh?
0: Oh, we're in such a hassle here, Walter. There's hardly time to grab a sandwich at the desk.
2: As you said, George, it's worth a fortune. You know what I'm going to do with my half?
0: What?
2: Nothing. Just sit on the beach and count the waves. I'll have a couple of girls to help me keep score.
0: And champagne. Well, you'll deserve it. I'll be in touch.
2: Oh, it occurs to me. You don't know where I'm staying. I'm at the City Line Motor Inn.
0: Oh. Well, let me write that down.
2: Yeah, okay. And, look, I really should meet Louise. I'll be on my best behavior.
0: Well, let me check with her and find out what night she's free.
3: Loomis! George Loomis, let me be the first to shake your hand.
0: Mr. Barker...
3: George, it works. It works! And when you see the bonus you're in for... Well, we can talk about that later. The technique works, and we'll call it the Loomis Reduction Process.
2: Hey, wait a minute.
3: Who is this, George?
2: My name is Walter Stallings, and... Well, if you're saying what I think you're saying, that's my process you're talking about.
3: George, what is this man saying?
0: Mr. Barker, he just broke into my office. He's been threatening...
2: George! George, what are you saying?
3: Well, who is he? Do you know him?
2: Does he know me? We were roommates at college.
3: What's going on here?
0: I can explain everything, Mr. Barker.
2: George, what are you trying to pull?
0: I knew this man, Mr. Barker, a long time ago at school. He was...
2: George!
0: He was always a little bit off.
2: This ore reduction process, it is mine. I created it. It belongs to me.
0: Now, Walter, you simply can't go around having these tantrums.
3: Let me call security. We'll have this man removed.
2: But it's mine. It belongs to me. I discovered it more than 10 years ago.
0: Sure. Now, Walter, you go home, rest. You'll feel better tomorrow.
2: George, what are you trying to do to me?
3: Look here, whoever you are, whatever your name is, you'd better leave now, peacefully and quietly, or I can promise you, you'll see the inside of a prison cell.
2: Who do you think you're talking to, you fat old walrus?
0: Now, Walter...
2: And you too! You steal my process and you think you can throw me in jail.
0: All right, Walter, that's enough.
2: You thief!
0: Now take it easy,
3: let's
0: Walter.
3: Let's call the police.
2: Sure, let's call the police and let's give them a good reason for coming. And now, for you, fatty. Back to you, George. Now you get up.
3: All right.
2: You haven't had enough.
4: You're crazy.
2: George, why? Why are you doing this to me? Why are you doing this to me?
5: Why? We ask why also. And yet, it's the oldest story in the world, isn't it? While half a loaf may be better than none, the entire loaf is best of all. The loaf will have to be sliced. And we shall see who will hold the knife when I return shortly with Act Two.
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0: Action is VISTA, the Peace Corps, RSVP, SCORE, and other volunteer programs that are helping people to help themselves. If you are trained in a skill or just have a little love to share, Action needs you.
1: Yeah, baby. Action really needs you.
0: Don't crawl under a rock. Get into action.
2: Oh, yeah.
3: This is the public service of this station and the Advertising Council.

0: In a general way, one should have faith in humanity and trust in one's friends. It's when we leave generalities and come down to specifics that the rub comes in. Walter Stallings trusted George Loomis, and when the dust had settled, George had stolen Walter's valuable industrial process, and Walter was jailed for disorderly conduct when he protested such shabby treatment. Is there no justice? It all depends on what justice really is.
1: More coffee, darling?
2: Half a cup, maybe. I should be leaving for the office.
1: George, what's this in the newspaper?
2: What? Where, dear?
1: Darling, it mentions your name. Chemical company executives in brawl?
2: Oh, that, I should have looked at the paper and slipped that thing out.
1: Why? What is it?
2: Well, I know how upsetting things like this can be.
1: George, what does this mean?
2: It means, darling, that people in Mr. Barker's position, my position, can often be at the mercy of every nut, every crank that comes down the pipe.
1: Yes, I don't understand. It says that you stole that process from Walter Stallings.
2: No, dear, it doesn't say that. It says Walter Stallings claims I stole it.
1: But it says right here...
2: There are four paragraphs in the story. Three of them are concerned with what Walter Stallings claims. Notice the sympathetic tone. The fourth paragraph is a brief couple of sentences in which our company denies all of his allegations. That's because he's just one man and we are a mammoth corporation and the public will sympathize with the underdog.
1: But what are the facts, dear? I mean, you did meet with Walter, it's at 10 days or 2 weeks ago.
2: Of course.
1: Well, what happened?
2: We chatted.
1: Was the process mentioned?
2: Well...
1: And did it have anything to do with the meeting you had with Walter?
2: Yes, we were just sitting around trying to make talk.
1: But did you talk about the process?
2: Well, let me tell you how. He said to me, I hear your company's having trouble trying to reduce some ores. And I said, yes. And he said, I'll bet you don't remember. And I said, remember what? And he said, you did a pretty good paper on that back in college. And suddenly...
1: Yes, dear?
2: Well, suddenly it all came back to me. Just like that.
1: What did?
2: A theoretical problem I'd once solved in an exam. Isn't it remarkable, darling, how quickly we forget so many of the basics?
1: And that's the process that he's talking about.
2: Yes, dear, that's the process.
1: But why should he claim that...
2: Oh, well, darling, he's a peculiar person. He always was. We were at school together. I got somewhere he didn't.
1: Well, I think it's awful.
2: Well, look, I'll tell you what I'll do. After he cools down, after a couple of days in jail, I'll put up his bond.
1: George, that would be so kind of you.
2: And... I tell you, I think ethically he's entitled to something.
1: Oh, I'm so happy you feel that way.
2: Well, I admit I was stumped up against it. He did contribute something. He reminded me that I had the answer. In that sense, he helped me find it. And in that sense, morally, he's entitled to a finder's fee. When I get the bonus, I'll give him a few $1,000.
1: Oh, George, I love you so much. George, is that you?
3: No, it isn't George. It's Walter Stallings. And you must be Louise.
1: Yes, who are...
3: May I come in? It does look like a china shop. I promise I won't be a bull.
1: What are you saying, Mr. Stallings?
3: Walter, after all, when a woman's husband steals a man's most precious possession, the woman can at least call him by his first name.
1: But what are you...
3: What am I doing here? Well, I can't get to see George at the office. They have security guards all over the place.
1: Please, Mr. Stallings,
3: Walter, I'll tell you what I'm doing here. I've come to beat the living daylights out of George.
1: What good would that do?
3: I didn't say it would do any good. But my dear Louise, what is left?
1: Listen, I have a feeling for people. I know, I just know that you're not a bad person.
3: Oh, is that so?
1: Actually, you're a very good man. Now, Walter, why do you insist that my husband stole your formula?
3: Because it's the truth.
1: I cannot believe that George, who's so gentle, so kind and sensitive, could think of behaving in such a despicable manner.
3: I guess you believe that. Oh, yes, it's a lovely little place you have here. Everything seems so delicate. It's peaceful. It's a world of its own. And I hope the real world never breaks in here.
1: But it has broken in.
3: I'm sorry.
1: May I get you a cup of tea?
3: Tea? Here's a woman's husband steals my work and she offers me a cup of tea.
1: I like you, Walter.
3: Oh, you like me.
1: There's something about you that's very straightforward. You're an honest man.
3: Wait just a minute. Are you saying that I am right and George is wrong?
1: You can be honest and still be mistaken.
3: Yeah, sure.
1: Walter, listen to me. Try to shed your anger.
3: I am entitled to my anger. I know what happened.
1: Are you convinced that the formula belongs to you?
3: Now, look here.
1: Please, answer.
3: Yes.
1: Then you don't need anger. You don't need bitterness.
3: What do I need?
1: You need peace of mind. Calm. Serenity.
3: I always had those things. It's because my formula's been stolen that I'm no longer serene, calm, peaceful.
1: If you truly owned those qualities, you could never really lose them.
3: You know, you're a witch.
1: Please.
3: I came in here with blood in my eye, ready to kill. And now...
1: And now?
3: Well, now I feel so different. What did you do to me?
1: Nothing. You probably found yourself.
3: Yes, I did. I just remembered something.
1: What?
3: Oh, the basic relationship that existed between George and me.
1: And what was that?
3: Oh, you wouldn't want to hear it.
1: No, if it's the truth.
3: Well, he was kind of dumb. I was always getting him out of jams.
1: That's how you saw it.
3: This is typical of the stupid things he's always done.
1: You're not supposed to be angry, remember?
3: Oh, I'm not angry. I bear him no malice. It's his way, and he can't help it. Why did I blow my stack? Wait a minute. Good Lord, I have my proof.
1: You mean what appears to be proof?
3: Pelham. Professor Pelham.
1: Who?
3: My old metallurgy prof. He's an internationally respected authority. He'd remember. I'm sorry, Louise.
1: For what?
3: Well, you love George. And you helped me just now to come up with the evidence that can destroy him.
1: No, Walter. The truth will never destroy anybody. I had a visitor this afternoon. As a matter of fact, he just left.
4: Oh?
1: Walter Stallings.
4: Walter?
1: He's really a very sweet person.
4: Louise, the man is violent.
1: No, he's just troubled. Confused.
4: Look, if he even made so much as a hint of a threat...
1: We became friends.
4: I don't believe it.
1: Why not? He's just a nice man.
4: Oh, darling, you don't know anything about...
1: About what?
4: About the real world.
1: Dear, why do you keep insisting I know nothing about the real world? I'm very much aware of it.
4: He's hysterical, unstable. He could have beaten you. There's only one way to treat wild animals.
1: Oh, and what's that?
4: Lock them up.
1: In the first place, he's not an animal. Secondly, locking people up never solves anything. And thirdly, we found a way to handle the problem.
4: You what?
1: He must be made to face reality. And reality is that he must give up these hallucinations that the process belongs to him.
4: Well, I agree with that completely.
1: Now, he happened to mention an old college professor.
4: Oh.
1: Well, what's the name again? Pelham?
4: Pelham?
1: Yes, he said that Pelham could vindicate him.
4: He said that?
1: Well, of course. We know it's impossible. Pelham will disillusion him. Well, Professor Pelham will, won't he?
4: Well, of course.
1: And thus, Walter will have to face the truth. I gather he respects Pelham, and Pelham has no ulterior motives, so he'll have to accept Pelham's word. So you see, my darling, these things always work themselves out. You don't need violence, force, and... Where are you going?
4: Oh, I forgot to tell you. I'm due back at the shop.
1: You have to work again tonight.
4: I'm afraid so.
1: Oh, well, try not to stay too late.
4: Well, I mustn't make a promise I can't keep. I'm afraid I'll be out very late.

0: What? It's Mr. Stallings.
1: Good morning, Morty. You're more beautiful than ever. Oh, how I longed for you all these years.
0: Oh, you're still full of your old nonsense.
1: Can I have a cup of coffee with the professor?
0: Oh,
1: what?
0: The professor. He ain't in.
1: Oh?
0: He's, gone to one of them, conferences.
1: Where?
0: One of them foreign countries.
1: Really?
0: Yes, he'll be gone a while because he'll go on a sabbatical.
1: Morty, why are you lying?
0: Oh, honest, Mr. Stallings.
1: You don't know how to lie, Morty. You make a horrible mess of it. Now, you tell the professor that I'm here.
0: But he...
1: Yes?
0: Oh, he's in his study.
1: Thank you, Morty.
2: Come in.
1: Hello, Professor.
2: Why, it's,
1: Walter Stallings.
2: Walter. Sit. Find a chair.
1: Now, what's this bit you're not in?
2: I'm trying to write my book.
1: Same book?
2: Same book. It's good to see you, Walter.
1: Professor, you are going to save my life. Do you remember a paper I wrote for you, 10, 11 years ago?
2: It's going back a long time ago.
1: Yeah, but you said that you'd never forget that paper.
2: I did?
1: Yes, it was all about new methods of reduction of non-ferrous metals.
2: Oh, Walter, the years come and go.
1: But you were so taken with it. You kept the original, and I had to make a copy for my own files.
2: Walter, if I kept copies of all the papers my students wrote, my home would be a warehouse.
1: But Professor, you wrote such glowing praise on practically every page.
2: I'm sorry, I just can't recall it.
1: Look, I brought the idea in that paper to George Loomis. You recall him, the class dummy?
2: I don't see.
1: Well, believe it or not, he is head of research at Tricon Chemical, and, well, he stole the process from me.
2: Oh, I can hardly believe this.
1: I guess he came down here to buy you off, huh?
2: What? How dare you?
1: How much did he offer you?
2: I don't know what you're talking
1: about.
2: Yeah,
1: well, I hope that your conscience...
2: Walter, I really don't remember. Yes, George was here. He offered me a consultantship at Tricon, and... I'm getting very old, and I never made any real money.
1: Oh, yeah, sure.
2: And Walter, I really don't remember. I really don't remember.
1: Good night, Professor.
0: Mr. Stallings.
1: Yes, Morty.
0: Forgive him. He's getting senile. That man in there is not the same Professor Pelham you used to worship. I used to worship.
1: I know, Morty. I know. But what can be done? Oh, nobody can help me now.
0: Don't say nobody. I can save you. And I can save him.
1: How, Morty?
0: I've got the paper.
1: What? The paper? My paper?
0: That paper. He kept it for himself because he liked it so much. And then the other day he says to me, Morty, burn this. Well, I couldn't understand. It just ain't like him.
1: Oh, Morty, how can I ever thank you?
0: But why should you thank me? I'm only doing the right thing.
1: Now I've got him. Now, Mr. George Loomis, look out.
3: 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And now... it determines the profits of a $1 billion international corporation and the lives of at least 3 human beings. We'll see where the process leads us when I return shortly with Act 3.
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5: Sign off. I'll remember that.

0: somewhere, sometime, someone has surely given us the following advice. Always get it in writing. So much of the anguish of this world results because we fail to heed that advice. Walter Stallings had a problem because he didn't get an agreement from George Loomis in writing. However, luckily, miraculously, somehow, Walter has managed to come up with the most effective writing of all.
1: Come in, George. Sit down.
2: Yes, sir.
1: George, we have a problem. Stallings is taking us to court.
2: He hasn't a leg to stand on.
1: Are you sure?
2: He's a crank. It's one of those nuisance things.
1: Are you sure? He has no proof.
2: Nothing.
1: Written? Oral?
2: Absolutely none.
1: Then we have to fight him. But something bothers me.
2: What's that?
1: I've had some research done on him. He seems to be a very competent man. He has a good reputation. What makes you think he can't win in court?
2: Mr. Barker, he doesn't have a chance in the world.
1: I hope so, George. For your sake.
2: Oh, Miss Dawson? No. I won't see anyone. Just tell him I'm out of town.
3: Hello.
2: Now, look here, Mr.
3: Mr. Even. You still owe my pal some money.
2: Look, I received a promotion. I'm getting a bonus.
3: Yeah, that was as of yesterday.
2: But I am getting a bonus.
3: Yeah, but today is a lawsuit.
2: Oh.
3: Yeah, oh.
2: Well, what does it mean? Big corporations are constantly being
3: Regardless,
2: sued.
3: Regardless, this guy wins.
2: He can't win.
3: If he wins, where would it leave you? Out of a job and broke. You see the position I'm in. As a starter, I'd have to bust your legs.
2: Well, he can't.
3: He what? Can he win?
2: He has a chance.
3: Okay. So now I know where we stand. I know what I gotta do.
2: I may be wrong.
3: He has to have no chance at all. There's somebody coming. I want to make sure it's the right guy. I keep in the shadow, you guys. I'll ask him for a light. If it's him, he'll cough. And then you guys step up and take care of him. Excuse me, pal. You got a light?
4: Yeah, I think so.
3: Thanks.
4: Hey, what?
3: Just hand me his briefcase. I'll see if he's got something interesting in it. Don't take any dough, nothing from his wallet. We gotta make this look like an automobile accident. Just let him lay there. Poor guy. He was crossing the street and some hit-and-run driver knocked him off.
5: Mr. Stallings?
6: Walter.
5: Of course, Walter. Please, come in.
6: Thank you.
5: Walter?
6: Yes?
5: Is something the matter?
6: Why do you ask?
5: There's something about you that...
6: Yes.
5: I don't know. It's as if you're not really here. As if I'm...
6: Imagining it?
5: No. This isn't a dream or a delusion. I'm awake. I know I'm awake. Look, hold out your hand. I'd like to touch you. Walter, let me touch your hand. Walter? Walter? Where are you?
2: Now, darling, it must have been an illusion of some sort.
5: But I'm so positive.
2: When did you say it happened?
5: But exactly 9 o'clock. I was just about to listen to the news.
2: Darling, here is why he couldn't have been here.
5: George, why do you insist?
2: Because at 7 o'clock he was found by a police car.
5: What?
2: A hit-and-run driver.
5: Oh, no.
2: He was taken to the hospital. He was...
5: Dead?
2: Almost. He's in a coma. He's not expected to live.
5: But he was here.
2: No, darling.
5: I saw him. We spoke.
2: Darling, it's your imagination.
5: I'll go to him. I'll go to the hospital.
2: You can't. How would it look?
5: It would look like what it is, a visit from a friend. Walter? Walter?
6: He can't hear you, Mrs. Lewis.
5: He can, Doctor. He can. And I can hear him.
6: Louise.
5: Yes, Walter.
6: I had to leave you before, because I wasn't dead yet.
5: What are you saying, Walter?
6: Mrs. Loomis, he isn't saying anything. Louise, I have to see George. When I'm dead, he mustn't worry. I'll still help him.
5: Of course. You'll help George.
6: I've always helped him. I'll still help him after I'm dead.
5: Oh, Walt.
6: Mrs. Loomis, you must leave now.
7: After I'm dead, I'll come back for George.
6: Mrs. Loomis.
5: Yes, yes. Goodbye, Walter. Goodbye for now. Doctor.
6: I'm sorry, but there isn't a chance in the world. He can hang on for minutes, days, but we can't save him.
5: But I was just talking to him. You heard.
6: I heard nothing. He wasn't saying anything.
5: But I heard him. I heard him.
6: Mrs. Loomis, it's just your imagination.
8: Taxi.
9: You don't need a taxi, George. I got a car right here. Step inside.
8: Where did you come from?
9: We won't take up too much of your time. Let's drive through to Park Chester. It's such a nice day.
8: What do you want? I paid off your friends.
9: Yeah, lots of friends. I got a friend who tells me if he could get his hands on Tricon's proposed development program, it would be worth the fortune. Exciting people.
8: I dare say it would, but I have no use for espionage of any kind.
9: When can you let me have the plans?
8: I don't think you hear me.
9: You're the one who don't understand, isn't listening. You give me some papers. They describe that ore process. Nobody else knows but the two of us.
8: You can't keep asking me to do anything like that. You can't. Now, sooner or later, I have to be caught.
9: You know what that is, Georgie? That's life.
8: Louise!
6: She isn't home.
8: What? Walter. Well, I thought you were in the hospital.
6: No. I'm dead.
8: What are you saying? You're here.
6: Yes. I'm here, but I'm dead.
8: Look, either you're crazy or I'm crazy.
6: George, I'm here because you sent for me.
8: I sent for you?
6: You always sent for me, George, one way or another. You always used to bring me all your troubles.
8: Yeah. And you're always so helpful. Maybe that's why I hated you. You always knew best. You were always right.
6: I couldn't help that.
8: Once, just once, I wanted to get the better of you. That's why I had to take your process. I had to.
6: Yes. Oh, you need me, George. You're in trouble again.
8: That's a lie.
6: Look ahead, George. 6 months, a year from now, you'll be completely disgraced.
8: That isn't true.
6: It's starting right now. George, that's why I'm here. That's why you wanted to see me. I have to bail you out again.
8: What can you do?
6: Come with me, George.
8: Come where?
6: Where I'm going.
8: Where's that?
6: I don't know yet. Let's go for a little walk. A nice, pleasant little walk. Down along the river.
5: Walker.
1: May I come in, Louise?
5: Please do.
1: Where's George?
5: Well, I know he was home this afternoon. He might have gone out for a walk. Is something wrong?
1: I'm deeply disturbed. Is it possible that George and this Walter Stallings are in cahoots? Is it a plot to hold up the company, a big shakedown?
5: Oh, how could you possibly suspect, George?
1: I was driving down Garfield Boulevard and I saw them. It was just a half hour ago.
5: Saw whom?
1: George and this Walter Stallings.
5: But you couldn't have.
1: They were walking down the street together.
5: You saw it?
1: Like two long-lost friends.
5: Are you sure?
1: Look, young lady, I'd never make a mistake. I know what I saw.
5: But Walter Stallings is in the hospital in a coma. I was there this morning.
1: I understand your loyalty to your husband. But I'll bet my life on what I saw. By the time I could turn my car around, they disappeared somewhere down River Street.
5: Oh, excuse me.
1: Do you mind if I answer that, Mrs. Loomis? If that's George, I want to confront him without your...
5: Certainly, Mr. Barker.
1: Hello.
10: Is Mrs. Loomis there?
1: Who's calling?
10: This is Dr. Coleman.
1: You can tell me first.
10: Walter Stallings, he is dead.
1: What?
10: We did all we could. He died an hour ago.
1: But I just saw him on Garfield Boulevard.
10: Oh no, sir, you were mistaken. Will you tell Mrs. Loomis?
1: Yes. Yes. I'll tell Mrs. Loomis.
5: Walter Stallings is dead, isn't he?
1: I guess I was mistaken.
5: I understand, Mr. Barker.
1: Funny. But I did see him. I promise you won't say anything to George when you see him.
5: I promise I won't say anything to George. If I see him.
0: If I see him. At that point, she knew. She knew what you and I have already suspected, that she wouldn't see George again. She wasn't really surprised when George's body was found in the river a few days later. She knew it was necessary for Walter to help George once again. And for better or worse, that was the way it had to be. I'll be back for better in a few moments.
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0: George Loomis, Walter Stallings. A bond, a mysterious, unbreakable bond forged between two men. Neither asked for it, neither even wanted it. But in life and in death, they would be inseparably linked. And talking about the bonds that link, we hope you'll be bonded to your set for the next mystery tale. Our cast included Norman Rose, Ralph Bell, Marion Seldes, Bob Maxwell, and Jackson Beck. The entire production was under the direction of Hyman Brown.
13: Now, a preview of our next tale.
5: I can't live with all this talk of astral bodies, and I can't understand it, and I don't like it.
6: Don't try to understand it.
5: I'm not going to try, Adam. I'm leaving you.
6: That's absurd.
5: As soon as it's light, I'm going to drive into town and take a room in a hotel.
6: I'll follow you. I'll follow you and bring you back.
5: It won't do any good. I'm going now, Adam.
6: Tessa! Tessa! Something's happening!
5: What is it?
6: What's happening to me? I can't stay on the bed. Tessa, hold me down. Don't let me... I'm rising in the air. I'm floating. Come back. Hold me down.
5: Adam, no, I
6: wasn't
5: can't.
6: Ready for this.
5: Adam, I'm leaving.
6: Come back. Hold me down. Tessa! Tessa!
0: 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Until next time, pleasant dreams.

0: Mummers in the Little Theater of the Air.
1: Let me out of this room. Help! Can't you hear me calling? Where are you? Let me out of this room, I say. Do you want to drive me mad? Why have you locked me in here? Bruce, where are you? Come here, let me out of this room. Lenore! Oh, I've got to find her, and you won't let me out of this room. Help! Oh, it's no use. No use. I can't get out. No use. Locked in. Windows are locked. I can't get them open. No use. If I could get them open, it's too far to jump. Why am I locked in? Lenore! I hear you calling me, Lenore. I hear you calling. I hear you. But they won't let me out of this room. I'm locked in. Help! Someone let me out of this room. Let me out. Lenore is calling me. She needs me. Bruce, where are you? Let me out of here. I've got to help Lenore. Let me out of here. I'll break the door down. Let me out. Someone come and let me out. I've got to help Lenore. Help. Someone help me. Help.
0: I'll close this door so that his calling won't disturb us. There, that's better.
2: Is that your brother we hear calling?
0: Yes, Miss Dawson.
2: Oh.
0: You don't need to be frightened. If he sounds insane, it's because of the great calamity. The great shock that he's just had.
2: I understand, Mr. Judson.
0: I hope that you do, Miss Dawson. For upon your understanding of the case, will his recovery largely rest?
2: Yes, sir.
0: You've brought your credentials with you?
2: Yes, sir.
0: May I see them?
2: They're right here in my purse. Just a minute, I'll find them. Yes, here, Mr. Judson.
0: Mm-hmm. Yes, Mrs. Wright. Miss Marion Dawson, registered nurse. And a letter of recommendation from Dr. Simmons.
2: Yes, sir.
0: Yes, I think you'll do very nicely. You look very capable and professional.
2: Thank you, sir.
0: Did Dr. Simmons explain anything about the case to you?
2: Well, not very much, Mr. Judson. He only said that your brother was suffering from shock and that
0: That's all right. I'll explain the case to you.
2: Yes, sir.
0: Before I take you up to his room... Oh, I'm sorry. I haven't been very thoughtful. Won't you remove your hat and coat?
2: Thank you.
0: Here, let me help you. Now, well, you look even more professional. There's something about a white uniform that does give a person prestige.
2: I came dressed to go on duty immediately. Dr. Simmons said that you'd want me to.
0: You did quite right. Now, sit down, won't you?
2: Thank you.
0: Now, Miss Dawson, it's my only blood relation living that you heard calling for help from upstairs. My brother, whose life I value more than mine.
2: Yes, sir.
0: Last night, we buried his wife.
2: Oh.
0: He'd only been married to her a month.
2: How tragic.
0: Well, death is not always tragedy, but this death happened to be. For Lenore was not only young, but beautiful. My brother and I were traveling when we met her 6 weeks ago.
2: Oh.
0: A young girl, without family, but a charming girl nevertheless. Arlo fell desperately in love with her. In 2 weeks, they were married. We returned to our country estate here. A week later, she was taken ill. Last night, we buried her.
2: It's awful, isn't it? Well, no wonder your poor brother's mind is deranged.
0: You have not heard all the tragedy yet. She suffered from a strange malady. Because of it, my brother was not allowed to see her from the hour she was taken ill.
2: I see.
0: I could not have my brother's life endangered.
2: Naturally not.
0: We allowed no one to see her. Dr. Simmons attended her. When she died, we buried her without ceremony and immediately. I didn't allow even a servant to come in contact with some strange disease which might sweep us all to death.
2: But you...
0: Yes, yes, I cared for her. The hours of my life may be counted right now.
2: Oh.
0: As well as those of Dr. Simmons. But that doesn't matter. It's my brother Arnold with whom I'm concerned. That's why I've called you in to care for him.
2: Yes, sir.
0: And this is the point that you must understand. My brother Arnold doesn't realize that Lenore is dead and buried.
2: That's not unusual, sir. Many people are like that about death. They won't accept it or believe it.
0: I've had to lock him in his room, bolt down the windows, to keep him from rushing out to find her.
2: Perhaps if he'd seen her dead, sir,
0: well, he might... She died of some strange malady. That was impossible.
2: Yes. Yes, of course.
0: The worst part of it is that he keeps thinking he hears her calling to him. Claims that he hears her voice.
2: Oh.
0: That's why he wants to get out of his room and go to her. That's why you'll have to watch over him carefully. Don't allow him out of your sight. Humor him, but guard him carefully. Remember, my brother's life and sanity may depend upon the good care you give him.
2: I'll do my best, Mr. Judson.
0: I'm sure you will. You realize that I love my brother. You'll be well paid for your services on this assignment, Miss Dawson. All I ask is that you carry out my orders explicitly. Don't let him out of his room or out of your sight. Now I'll take you up to him. If you'll just come along this way.
1: Open the door. Open the door, Bruce. Open this door.
0: It will be your duty to get him to quiet down. Keep him from pounding on this door.
2: Yes, sir.
0: I presume that Dr. Simmons suggested that you give him sedatives.
2: I'll get him quiet, sir.
1: Open the door. If you don't open it this minute, I'll smash the windows. I'll jump to the ground. Let me out.
0: I'll unlock the door now. I'm going to unlock the door now, Arnold. Get away from the door.
1: Let me out. I've got to go to the door.
0: Now, step back, Arnold.
3: Bruce, where is she? She's been calling to me. Why did you lock that door? Let me go to her.
0: Go lie down on your bed, Arnold.
3: No, never. Don't you understand? Lenore has been calling for me. She needs me.
0: Come now, lie down.
2: Won't you lie down and rest, sir?
3: Who is she?
0: Well, this is Miss Dawson, Arnold. She's come to care for you till you're well again.
3: I'm not ill. It isn't I, it's Lenore. And you won't let me go to her. Bruce, why are you doing this? Unlock the door and let me go to her.
0: There, now, it's all right. Everything's all right. Miss Dawson will care for you. You'll get a good rest. And when you wake up, you'll feel a lot better.
2: Your brother's right.
0: I'll leave you now. It's 8 o'clock. I'll have your dinner served in here immediately. If you need me for anything, I'll be down in the library until near 11 o'clock. Then I'll retire.
2: Yes, sir.
0: My room is the fourth one down on the right. Call for me if you need me during the night.
2: I will, Mr. Judson.
3: Wait a minute. Don't go, Bruce. Tell me where Lenore is. What is it that's wrong? Why can't I see her? Why have you locked me in here?
0: I've tried to tell you, Arnold. You won't believe me. Perhaps Miss Dawson can explain after I leave. Ring this buzzer if you need to get out of the room. You understand, Miss Dawson? I get away. Away from the door, Arnold.
3: What? He's locking the door again. He's locking us in.
2: He knows what's best. Now come lie on your bed.
3: No.
2: I'm going to give you something so that you can rest.
3: What's wrong with Lenore?
2: Lie down on your bed and I'll tell you.
3: She's ill, and they won't let me see her.
2: Here. I want you to take some of these tablets.
3: I won't take any medicine.
2: I'll get a glass of water.
3: I tell you, I won't take anything that will make me sleep. Lenore is calling to me. She needs me.
2: Now take these, please. They won't make you sleep. They'll just calm your nerves. Take them and I'll tell you about Lenore.
3: Have you seen her? What is it that's wrong?
2: Take these tablets first.
3: All right.
2: There. That's it.
3: Are you here in the house to take care of her? What's wrong?
2: Lie down now. That's better.
3: You promised to tell me.
2: Close your eyes. I'm going to turn off the light so that you can rest.
3: Answer me.
2: Don't you understand? Your wife was very ill. She suffered from a disease that was contagious. Your brother couldn't let you see her. But now she's out of her pain. You see...
3: No, she's not dead. I know she's not dead.
2: It's hard to believe, I know.
3: She's not dead, I know that. Listen. You hear that? You hear that?
2: No, sir. I hear nothing.
3: You must hear it. It's Lenore. She's calling to me. All day she's called to me. All last night, all the hours of the night she's called to me. She's calling now. Can't you hear her? She's still in this house. She's not dead. She's in this house and she's calling to me. Calling to me.

0: Oh.
1: You're all right. I'm right here beside your bed.
0: What's happened?
1: You've been asleep.
0: Sleep? How long?
1: It's nearly midnight. You've been sleeping since I first came into the room.
0: You gave me medicine. You forced me to sleep.
1: You needed the rest.
0: Where's my brother?
1: He's retired, sir. The whole house is quiet. If you'd like me to get you something to eat,
0: no, I'll... But I've got to get out of here. What's that? Listen. What was that?
1: It sounded like someone at the door.
0: It is. Open the door. It may be Lenore. I don't hear her calling, but it may be her.
1: It can't be her. But I'll see who it is. Who's there?
0: Unlock the door.
1: I have to ring for your brother if I want the door unlocked. I have no key. Who's there?
0: Who's outside the door? Is it you, Lenore? Why don't you answer?
1: I guess we must have been mistaken. There's no one outside the door.
0: Someone knocked at the door.
1: I think we must have been mistaken.
0: Listen. There is someone outside. What? They're tapping on the door again.
1: It does sound like it. But when I called, there was no one there.
0: Look. Look.
1: Yes. Yes, I am.
0: Doesn't it seem to you as if the door was slowly opening?
1: Yes, it is.
0: It's like it was opening all by itself.
1: But the door is locked.
0: Well, that may be, but that door is opening all by itself.
1: How can it be?
0: Oh. Look. Look. Standing in the doorway. It's Lenore.
1: Oh, great heavens.
0: Lenore, you're not dead. You're here. They told me you were dead. Lenore. She's leaving again. Where are you going? Wait, wait. She's vanished.
1: Oh.
0: She just vanished, but now look. She's standing at the head of the stairs.

0: What is it, Miss Dawson? Well, what is it?
1: Oh, Mr. Judson, he's gone down the stairs.
0: What?
1: Are you sure, sir, that Lenore is dead?
0: Of course I'm sure. What are you talking about?
1: I don't know, sir. But a woman dressed all in white just stood in the doorway of your brother's room. She moved down the hall, and now he's gone to follow her. He said it was Lenore.
0: Hurry. Hurry, stop him. Don't let him get away. It can't be Lenore. She's dead. Dead! Hurry, we've got to get Arnold back to his room.

0: If Lenore is dead, how can she appear in the doorway of the room? Eh? The hermit will tell you before the night is done.
1: Now, the hermit again.

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Nurse Dawson and Mr. Judson follow after him.

0: Wait for me, Lenore. Where are you going? Wait for me. Wait for me. Lenore. Lenore, I'm coming. I'm coming, Lenore. Wait for
1: me. Hurry. Come on. There he is. Up ahead of us. I see him.
2: Yes. Yes, I see him, too.
1: Arnold! Stop. Wait a minute. Wait for us.
2: He's running faster.
1: Why did you ever let him get out of the room?
2: I couldn't help it. The door opened. I don't know how. She was standing there.
1: Have you gone out of your mind? How could a door open by itself? And who could be standing in the doorway?
2: He said it was Lenore.
1: Nonsense. Arnold, wait for us. Wait. Wait. I don't see him now. Where's he gone?
2: He turned down that side road, sir. Just now.
1: He's liable to get out on the highway and be killed. We've got to stop him.
2: This way. He went this way.
1: Yeah. I see him now. Arnold, stop where you are. We're coming.
0: Lenore. Lenore.
1: You must come back to the house, Arnold.
0: She disappeared.
1: You didn't see anyone, Arnold.
0: Yes, I did. I saw Lenore. That's what the nurse, she knows. Lenore stood in the doorway of my room. She beckoned me to follow her all the way down the road. Now she's vanished here in the park somewhere.
1: Don't you realize, Arnold, that Lenore is dead? She couldn't have stood in your doorway. She couldn't have beckoned you out of the house. She's dead.
0: She wouldn't speak to me. She just waved for me to follow her. And now she's gone.
1: We must get my brother back to the house, Miss Dawson.
2: Yes, sir.
1: Now, come, Arnold. We're going home now.
2: We'll take you home now, Arnold. You and I must have been mistaken. We didn't see anyone.
0: No. We were not mistaken. For look. Look. Up ahead of us. Lenore. There she is again. Great heaven. I see you. Wait for me. I'm coming.
1: Stop him. Stop him. We've got to stop him.
2: We can never catch him this time. He's running so fast.
1: No. He mustn't go that way. No. No.
2: Arnold. Arnold, wait for us. Wait. Look, Mr. Judson. Look where he's going.
1: I see him. He can't go that way. No. Arnold, stop. You can't go there. No. We've got to stop him. He can't go there. We must stop him.
0: Wait, let go of me. Let go of me. You can't stop me now.
1: I'll not let you go in that vault.
0: Let go of my arm, Bruce. You can't stop me. Lenore went in there.
1: I'm trying to save you for your own good, for the sake of the sanity of your mind. Your wife lies in her coffin in that vault. You couldn't have seen her. She didn't beckon you to come here. It's just a trick of your mind.

0: I'm going into this vault.
1: You can't go inside. She died of a contagious disease. You may get it too, Arnold. Oh,
0: nothing can stop me now. I'm going inside. Oh. Oh. Lenore. Where are you, Lenore? Come back out there. You'll only find her lying in there dead.
2: We'd better follow him, sir. He's likely to faint when he sees her.
1: Arnold, come out here.
0: Lenore.
1: She is dead. What did I tell you? Now come away.
2: Oh, look. She's on the floor of the vault.
1: Oh. Come away from here.
0: I found her here on the floor of the vault.
1: She's dead.
0: She's dead now. But she wasn't dead when you brought her here. No. My brother knows that. You know that, Bruce Judson.
1: What do you mean?
0: You know what I mean. You buried her alive.
1: Oh. Now you're insane.
0: Insane, am I? You know I found you out.
1: Because you find her body on the floor, you think I buried her alive? Why, the coffin tipped over, that's all.
0: You buried her alive. She got out of the coffin, but she couldn't get out of the vault. Only her spirit could do that. I heard her voice before she really died down in here, calling me.
3: She called to me. But you locked me in my room. And then her spirit came to me tonight to tell me what had happened. Oh, Lenore.
2: Oh, what a terrible thing. You did that to your brother and that woman.
4: What if I did? What if I did do it? She's dead now, isn't she? Forever. She fell in love with Arnold, not me. Now she's dead. Forever. Sure, I planned it, plotted it. It worked out. The medicine I gave her made her sleep the sleep of death. And we buried her alive. We buried her alive. Buried her alive!

And the brother who had planned such a heinous crime will live in a world of mad darkness from now on. The compensation for his crime. Turn on your light.

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0: From the far horizons of the unknown come transcribed tales of new dimensions in time and space. These are stories of the future. Adventures in which you'll live in a million could-be years on a thousand maybe worlds. The National Broadcasting Company, in cooperation with Street & Smith, publishers of Astounding Science Fiction, presents...
1: X minus one...
0: Tonight's story, Dr. Grimshaw's Sanitarium. What you will hear in the next half hour represents either a magnificent hoax or the true explanation of the famous Grimshaw Sanitarium scandal which made the headlines back in 1947. The manuscript upon which this account is based was removed by the New York State Police from a fountain pen cover found in the doorway to Dr. Grimshaw's study. We offer this manuscript as evidence only. Whether it is authentic or not, you must judge for yourselves.
2: My name is John Dougherty. I'm a graduate of Hamilton College, class of 34, a member of Theta Alpha. I'm one of those fools who wanted some excitement in life, so instead of going into my father's shoe business, I became a private detective. These are facts. You can check them if you like. The rest of what I write here is so fantastic that I don't expect it to be believed. If anyone should find this manuscript and read it, all I ask is that you notify Miss Millicent Armbruster of 299 Wallace Avenue, Buffalo, that Johnny Dougherty is dead. On the evening of July 1st, Miss Armbruster and I were driving to a wedding. Not our own, although I wish it had been. It was Sunday, and in order to avoid traffic, I took the Old Mill Road, a single-lane dirt affair that runs past the Gowanda Cemetery.
3: Johnny, aren't you going too fast?
2: Not for this road. There's nothing around except some tombstones and...
3: Johnny, the gate to the cemetery.
2: Well, what about it?
3: That hearse, look out! Look out!
2: We skidded for about 20 feet and slammed into the back of the hearse. The two rear doors buckled and snapped open. It was a freak. A huge oak coffin with brass handles tipped up and began slowly to slide back toward us.
3: Oh, how horrible.
2: You stay right here, baby. You okay, Mac?
4: You don't pay much attention to speed limits, do you, Jack?
2: Now, look, let's not get hung up on who was right and who was wrong. I was going too fast and you were traveling without lights after dark.
4: Let's see your driver's license.
2: Right here.
4: Private eye, eh?
2: Now, if you don't mind, who does this joy wagon belong to?
4: Gowanda Funeral Service. It's being rented to Grimshaw.
2: Who?
4: Grimshaw from the private sanitarium.
2: Mind if I ask what you were doing after dark coming out of a cemetery with a wooden kimono?
4: We're moving one of Grimshaw's patients to a new grave.
2: They always travel like this?
4: Look, Hawkshaw, how about skipping the third degree and giving me a hand getting this box back in the wagon?
2: A pleasure. Better screw on that cover again. It's going to slide off.
4: Let's get it in the hearse first.
2: Okay, Junior. You get on that end.
4: Okay. You ready?
2: Yeah, lift.
4: Just slide it.
2: Oh, brother, who's in there, King Kong?
4: Look out for the cover.
2: I told you that would happen. What's the guy's name, Junior?
4: Oh, why don't you ask him, Sherlock Holmes?
2: A real wise guy, huh? I've got half a mind to report this accident.
4: Yeah, well, go ahead. See where it gets you. Now, if you'll pardon me, I'll deliver the body.
3: Everything all right, Johnny?
2: Yeah, I thought so until a few seconds ago. Listen, Millie, can you sit here in the car for another 5 minutes?
3: Where are you going?
2: For a stroll through the cemetery.
3: Oh, Johnny, stop making jokes.
2: When we lifted that coffin back on the meat wagon, I got a good look inside it.
3: Ew.
2: Yeah, exactly how I felt. I figured we'd knock the stuffing out of the corpse, only I didn't expect the stuffing to be sand.
3: What?
2: Yes. That wasn't a body, that was a dummy stuffed with sand, a dummy with a wax face.
3: Johnny!
2: Which brings up an interesting question. Who's supposed to be in that box, and, just where is the dead man spending his time? Sometimes in my business, when things drop off, you have to go out and, dig up new clients. My next case was a gentleman named Harlan Ward Sr., a wealthy automobile manufacturer. I'd gotten his name off his son's tombstone.
5: Are you trying to tell me, Dougherty, that my son Harlan
1: was never buried at Gowanus Cemetery?
2: Exactly, Mr. Wood.
1: But why?
2: Maybe if you'll tell me the circumstances surrounding your son's death, I can help answer that.
1: My son was a rather impetuous young man. Tall, good-looking. After his graduation from Princeton, he began drinking quite heavily. After he got into a couple of scrapes, we sent him to Dr. Grimshaw's sanitarium in the hopes that he could be cured. While my wife and I were in Europe, we received word that he died, buried at Gowanus in our absence. Last week, my wife and I decided to have his body removed to the family vault here at Short Hills.
2: How'd your son die?
1: Suicide.
2: You never saw the body?
1: No. We couldn't get back from Europe in time. Now you tell me that his coffin contains a dummy. How do I know this whole thing isn't a plan to fleece me?
2: You don't. But you're a rich man, Mr. Ward, and you're perfectly willing to take a chance that I'm on the level and that your son may still be alive.
1: You sound very sure of yourself, Mr. Daldy.
2: My fee is a $2,000 retainer plus expenses.
1: What sort of expenses?
2: However much it costs to take the cure at Dr. Grimshaw's sanitarium. Dr. Grimshaw's sanitarium was just outside Gowanus. Most of the cases were nervous breakdowns and alcoholics. I committed myself as a dipso, and just to make it convincing, I stopped at five or six bars on the way over. I was interviewed by Grimshaw himself, a small man with a fringe of white hair.
5: You understand, Mr. Doherty.
2: That's not my real name, of course, social reasons.
5: We understand. Our paid clientele is very select, and our rates are very high.
2: You'll be paid in cash and in advance, Dr. Grimshaw. How long does a cure usually take?
5: That, of course, depends on the degree of alcoholism. This is my assistant, Dr. Voynoch.
2: How do you do?
6: How do you do?
5: We are accepting Mr. Doherty as a patient. Better place him in the ward with Mr. Kay and Mr. Creakey. Mr. Kay is a long-term patient, Mr. Doherty, a highly intelligent man, formerly a professor of plant pathology. Mr. Creakey suffers mild delusions. I think you'll find him rather amusing.
2: After about 3 days, my roommates Arthur Kay and Creakey got used to me, and we even began to play three-handed bridge. Kay was a chronic dope addict, an intelligent, sensitive man. Creakey was nothing but a clown. He kept a big black cat named the Professor, which he talked to as if it were human.
7: And so I said to her, "My dear Countess, if you don't like the company of my cat, then you don't like me." She looked at me as if I were insane. But of course the joke was on her because I was. Eh, Professor?
8: Meow.
7: The Professor is very sociable. Excellent company.
9: Except when he kills birds and deposits them in your bed. He's nothing but a feline murderer as far as I'm concerned.
7: See? You have insulted him, Mr. K.
2: Come here, Professor. Let's make friends. How about giving me your paw?
9: Oh! Scratched me, you black devil.
7: You insulted him. You hurt his feelings.
2: Well, just keep him away from me.
7: It will be a pleasure. I would advise you not to insult him again. Good afternoon and evening.
2: Is he always as nuts as that?
9: Ever since I've been here.
2: What's his problem?
9: Manic depressive. And a little paranoid, too.
2: How long have you been here, Arthur?
9: 2 years. I left for a while, but I couldn't stay away from the junk, so I committed myself again.
2: Did you, happen to know a patient here named Harlan Ward?
9: Why do you ask that? Did you know him?
2: I met him socially a few times. I understand he died here.
9: So the newspapers said. I wouldn't know.
2: Suicide, wasn't it?
9: Was it?
2: You're being pretty careful, aren't you?
9: Mr. Doherty, what would you say if I were to tell you that I don't believe Harlan Ward is dead?
2: What makes you so certain?
9: He used to share this room with us. He slept in the same bed you now use.
2: I see.
9: He was an alcoholic, doing quite well, too, from what I could observe. We all expected him to go home soon. Then one evening he had a violent fight with Creakey. Creakey accused him of snooping or something. Later that night, Grimshaw and Voynoch took him out.
2: Where?
9: Where they take all the special treatment cases to the charity clinic. It's that small building on the other side of the stone wall. A few days later, we read about his death. Suicide, they said.
2: Just what makes you think he's still alive, Arthur?
9: This? About a month ago, I was in the garden next to the wall that separates us from the charity clinic. Suddenly, I thought I heard a sound, like a child whimpering. It stopped. And a moment later, this note came over the wall, wrapped around a stone.
2: What's it say?
9: Help me, for God's sake, Harlan Ward.
2: Arthur, how would you like to have some fun?
9: Like what?
2: Like sneaking out tonight and going over the wall to the charity ward? What do you say? It would break the monotony a little.
9: I suppose there's no real harm in it.
2: Of course not. I'd go alone, but I'll need help scaling the wall. Will you do it?
9: All right. I'll go with you.
2: Give me your hand and I'll lift you. Be careful when you drop. Ready?
5: Go ahead.
9: There's a charity building over there. The one with the lights in the basement window.
2: Come on. Let's crawl over. Maybe we can see something. Shh. Listen. Can you make out what he's saying?
9: No, I can barely hear.
2: Good Lord. What was that?
9: Probably some patient having the DTs.
2: Let's have a look. Easy, it wouldn't do to get caught now.
9: See anything?
2: Some sort of laboratory. I can see Grimshaw and Voynton and something else. What? There's a child with its back toward me.
6: Now take it quietly. It will be easier. Please, no.
8: It will all be over soon. You won't remember anything.
6: No, I don't want to go.
8: Why not give it to him?
6: No.
8: Shut him up, Voynton.
2: Good Lord.
5: What was it? What did they do to that child?
2: Arthur, that wasn't a child. It was a midget. The smallest midget I've ever seen.
5: What were they doing?
2: Trying to give it some sort of injection. When it resisted, Voynton knocked it out.
5: What do you suppose they were doing to it?
2: I don't know, Arthur. All I know is that when it fell, it had the face of Harlan Ward. All the way back to our room, my brain was working like some frantic pinball machine. Only the score somehow wouldn't add up. The pieces were there, all right. A crazy old doctor, a brutal assistant, a private sanitarium, and a midget with a dead man's face. I thought that when I got back to our room, I'd have some time to think about it. I'd forgotten about our friend, the happiness boy, Count Crakey.
7: I caught you.
2: Fine, you've caught us. Now how about crawling back into the woodwork like a good little count?
7: Where were you?
2: Mink hunting. Arthur and I like to go mink hunting at night.
7: You make fun of Count Crakey? I shall report you to Dr. Voynton.
2: You'd better not if you know it's good for you.
7: So, you threaten me. Me, Count Crakey. I shall scream for help. Help! Help!
9: Did you hurt him?
2: Just knocked him out.
9: What do we do now?
2: Put him to bed. Hope that when he wakes up in the morning, he's forgotten the whole thing.
9: And if he hasn't?
2: He's too crazy for them to take seriously anyway. Come on, let's get him back into bed. To sleep in my own room. And the next thing I felt was the sharp jab of the hypodermic needle in my left arm.
10: Hold it.
8: It'll be useless to struggle, Mr. Dorothy. In a moment, your motor nerves will be completely paralyzed.
2: What's this about, Grimshaw?
8: I might ask the same of you. My good friend Count Crakey informs me you and Mr. K decided to do some snooping earlier tonight. He followed you and saw you climb the wall.
2: Crakey's insane.
7: Mr. Dorothy, that is a matter of opinion.
2: Crakey, what is this?
7: Perhaps my assistant, Dr. Grimshaw, would be good enough to explain.
2: Assistant?
7: Yes. You see, I am the actual head of the Grimshaw Sanatorium.
8: Count Crakey feigns many delusions, Mr. Doherty. But in this case, he is telling the truth. Count Crakey is actually Professor Ernst Hassler. Professor Hassler and I worked together in the Berlin Neurological Institute before and during the last war.
7: Unfortunately, my political affiliations with the Third Reich were under investigation by the War Crimes Commission. However, Dr. Grimshaw managed to smuggle me into this country, where I masqueraded as a mental patient, in order that we might continue certain experiments which were interrupted by the American Army.
2: I can imagine the sort of experiments you conducted.
8: You and your friend Mr. K will discover their exact nature very shortly, Mr. Doherty. It is a magnificent opportunity to serve science.
2: I passed out. And the next thing I knew, I was coming to in a different room. And hearing the voices of Voyna, Grimshaw, and Craigie, as if from a great distance.
7: Pituitrin.
5: Pituitrin.
7: 4 cc's.
5: 4 cc's.
7: How are the measurements?
5: Reducing rapidly.
7: We'll operate at once. Have Voyna start the anesthesia.
5: Very well, Doctor. Come back.

0: When I came to again, I had a blinding headache. I began to wonder if Crakey and Grimshaw weren't doing something to drive me insane, because I lost all sense of perspective. The room seemed to grow in size. I don't know how much time passed, but one day Crakey came into the room with a bundle in his arms about the size of a newborn baby. The bundle was my friend, Arthur Kay. And worse yet, I was exactly the same size that he was.
1: Let me out of here. Let me out.
2: Allow me to congratulate you, gentlemen. How are you feeling?
1: You dirty monster.
2: I'm disappointed, gentlemen. Do you not feel privileged to be a part of an experiment that will place me at the very top rank of the world's endocrinologists?
1: What are you doing to us, you madman?
2: It has long been established, gentlemen, that dwarfism and giantism result from injury to or malfunction of the pituitary and thyroid glands. The interlock between these glands was thought to be a hormone. I have discovered that this was incorrect. It was an enzyme. An enzyme I isolated some years ago. I was well on the way to synthesis in Germany when the surrender interrupted me. The interruption also limited the number and type of subjects on whom I could experiment. I was forced to find others.
1: Such as Harlan Ward?
2: Mr. Ward was only a control experiment.
1: I suppose you plan the same for us?
2: No, gentlemen. For you, I have reserved a special privilege. You, gentlemen, will be the first to test the full effects of the enzyme. In short, I intend that you, Mr. Kay, and you, Mr. Doherty, when the experiment is completed, will emerge as perfectly healthy, normal individuals. Except, of course, that you will be only 5 inches tall.
0: The days and nights that followed were a living nightmare. A nightmare from which Arthur and I awoke for brief periods to find ourselves in a strange new world. A huge, frightening world where everything seemed enlarged 100 times. When we finally emerged, we found ourselves imprisoned in a tiny mouse cage. Judging by the relative size of things, we could not have been more than 5 inches tall. Now we realized the experiment was at an end. That from now on, it was either escape or be destroyed.
3: How's it coming, Arthur? Another moment. I think I'll have this lock worked loose. And if we escape, then what?
4: We'll worry about that after we get out of this mouse cage. Suppose we don't make it. At least you've written the story on that scrap of paper. Someone may find it and read it.
3: Nobody will believe it.
4: Then why did you bother to write it?
3: I don't know. I suppose I want the world to know what happened to me.
4: That does it. Help me push the door open.
3: Now what?
4: The first job is getting down to the floor. I think we can make it by sliding down the telephone cord. Are you game?
3: Go ahead. I'm right behind you.
4: Easy now.
3: Look out!
4: That does it. Now, if we can figure out a way to get out of the room.
3: Well, that should be... Uh-oh. Listen.
4: Somebody's coming.
3: It must be Crakey. We've got to hide.
4: Here. The grate in the fireplace.
3: He'll kill us if he finds us.
4: Stay quiet.
2: Well, my friends, time for feeding. I trust that you... So, you have managed to break out. It won't do, you know. There is no way you could have gotten out of the room with the door and window locked. I know you are in here. I would advise you to save yourselves trouble and give up. Very well, my tiny friends. If you prefer to play the game of cat and mouse, then I shall be happy to furnish the cat. There is no way you can get out.
3: What now? He's gone for the cat.
4: If that monster ever gets in here, we're goners. There must be...
3: Wait a minute. What?
4: You see that thin strand of wire running along the molding?
3: What about it?
4: It's the automatic fire alarm. When the alarm is tripped by a fire or short circuit, all the locks are sprung. So that the patients can escape from their rooms. If I can short that wire before Crakey lets the cat into the building,
3: let's go.
4: There's a tiny sliver of steel from the cage on the floor. I'll work with that. You keep an ear to the door.
3: Go ahead.
4: This insulation is tough as rawhide. Life is stuck.
3: Hurry up, Arthur, for God's sake. There it is. Stand away. I'm going to short it. Ready?
4: Okay.
3: We made it. There goes the door. Let's make a run for it down the hall. If we can get to the garden, we've got a chance.
4: I smell smoke. The short may have actually started a fire. Come on.
3: Wait a minute. I have to go back. The manuscript.
4: Don't be a fool. There's no time. Come on.
3: You go
4: ahead. I'll catch up.
5: Hurry up. I'll wait in the hall.
4: Only a second. I've got it. Come on. There's nothing to stop us now. Arthur? Where are you? It's funny. Arthur?

0: This is the record found in a fountain pen cover in the burned-out hallway of Dr. Grimshaw's sanitarium. There's nothing to add, except that the fire which destroyed the sanitarium and killed so many of its occupants, including Dr. Grimshaw and Dr. Voyna, was definitely of incendiary nature. It is believed by the fire chief that some small creature, possibly a mouse, chewed the insulation off the wire and short-circuited the system. The two patients, John Doherty and Arthur Kay, vanished completely after the fire, and their remains were never found. Whether the manuscript which you have just heard is authentic, or whether it was the work of one of the more demented inmates of the sanitarium, we leave to your judgment.
1: You have just heard X-1, presented by the National Broadcasting Company, in cooperation with Street and Smith, publishers of Astounding Science Fiction. 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X-1 was directed by Fred Way and is an NBC Radio Network production.
2: 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Transcribed in future tense.
3: Dimension X.
2: In the beginning, there was Jordan, thinking his lonely thoughts. Out of the loneliness came a longing. Out of the longing came a vision. Out of the dream came a planning. And out of the planning came decision. Jordan's hand was lifted, and the ship was born.
4: You, look out! Are you all right?
5: Yes, it missed me.
4: What was it?
5: A mutant with a slingshot, I think. It dashed down that passageway.
4: You want to go after it?
5: We'd never catch it, Alan. It's probably 12 decks above us by now.
4: I didn't think they ever came down this far. Patrols usually get them before they reach this level.
5: They get more daring with each generation. This one looked like a female.
4: Male or female, it might have killed us. I told you this trip was pure foolishness. Climbing 24 deck levels to hear a crazy old man rave.
5: We're almost there now. Compartment X-15, level 24. This is the place.
4: This area smells as if it hadn't been visited by a sanitation crew for generations.
5: This part of the ship is almost deserted.
6: Yes?
5: This is the compartment of John the Witness.
6: Who are you?
5: My name is Hugh Hoyland. I'm a cadet from the scientist barracks. This is my friend, Alan Mahoney.
6: What do you want of John the Witness?
5: Only to talk.
6: Are you a believer in Jordan?
5: Naturally.
6: I have heard that there are those among the younger scientists who doubt the word of Jordan.
5: To doubt is death. We're not heretics.
6: Enter.
5: I have brought a gift of tobacco, grown on the richest level.
6: It smells good.
5: I assure you it's the best.
6: Wait here.
7: What a rat's nest. What the devil do you think he can tell you?
5: I don't know. Now hush.
8: Well?
5: You are John the Witness?
8: I am.
5: Good evening to you. I am Hugh Hoyland. This is my friend, Alan Mahoney.
8: What brings a gentleman of the scientist class to my humble apartment?
5: I have heard that you and your parents before you have long been keepers of the legend of the ship.
8: Since Jordan gave the word.
5: I am anxious to hear the word as Jordan spoke it.
8: Why?
5: You see, among the young scientists, there have been some who talk against the word.
8: There are regulations against such heresy.
5: Some of them say the ship has no purpose. They say that we're here accidentally. That we have no more grace in Jordan's eyes than the most deformed mutant who dwells in the highest level of the ship.
8: What shall I say to you?
5: I wish to hear the word from the mouth of one who knows, that I may become more convinced.
8: Sit. Your gift for the witness?
5: The finest tobacco.
8: Good. I will dim the light. Now, pay close attention, for these are the words as my father's father's father gave them to his son's son's son. This is how the ship came into being, how our people were created.
3: In the beginning,
8: there was only Jordan, thinking his lonely thoughts. In the beginning, there was darkness, formless and dead. Out of the loneliness came a longing. Out of the longing came a vision. Out of the dream came a planning. And out of the planning came decision. Jordan's hand was lifted, and the ship was born. Mile after mile of good compartments, tank after tank for golden corn, ladder and passage, door and locker, fit for the needs of the yet unborn. He looked on his work and found it pleasing, meet for a race that was yet to be. He thought of man, and man came into being. Then Jordan checked his thought and searched for a key. Man untamed would shame his maker. Man unruled would spoil the plan. So Jordan made the regulations, some to speak and some to listen. Order came to the ranks of men. Crew he created to work at their stations, scientists to guide the plan. Over them all he created captain, made him judge of the race of man. Thus it was in the golden age.
5: These are the true words?
8: As my father's father taught them.
5: But what of the strange beast-like people on the upper levels of the ship? Surely Jordan did not create them.
8: Jordan is perfect. All below him lack perfection. You have heard of the legend of Huff?
5: I have heard that he mutinied against Jordan.
8: Darkness swallowed the ways of virtue. Sin prevailed upon the ship. And before wisdom prevailed and the bodies of Huff and his followers were fed into the converter, some of the rebels escaped and lived to father the mutants. They are tainted with the sins of their fathers.
5: One more question, witness.
8: Speak.
5: What is the ship?
8: The ship is a great sphere, 25 kilometers wide and 100 levels deep.
5: I know that, but what about the upper levels?
8: The regulations forbid us to venture into the upper levels, but it is said that beyond the levels of the mutants lies the forbidden place where Jordan's spirit prevails.
5: So I've heard. But something troubles me. Something which prompted my coming here.
8: Yes, my son.
5: What lies beyond the ship?
8: What?
5: What lies beyond the ship?
8: This is heresy.
5: Answer me.
8: I will not permit such talk. The ship is complete. The ship is universal. The ship is everywhere. The ship is endless.
5: Ah, your mutterings are those of a frightened old man. They answer nothing.
8: You question the world?
5: I think you lie.
8: Hear me, Mr. Highland. For what you have already said, I can have your body fed to the converter. Your soul launched on the endless trip.
5: You threaten me.
7: You, for Jordan's sake.
5: You think I fear this dried fig of a man?
7: You, sir, my friend is impetuous. He doesn't understand.
8: I might be persuaded to forget a substantial gift.
5: You pig.
7: You.
5: Come on, Alan. The sight of this so-called holy man offends me.
8: No, you shall not leave.
5: Look, don't try to frighten me with a gun, old man.
8: Remain where you are, heretic.
5: I warn you, put down the gun.
8: No. No closer.
5: Drop it.
8: Very well, then. Death to the heretic. Alan, get him.
5: Is he dead?
7: I don't know. Come on, Hugh. We've got to get out of here. Now where? We can't go back. They'd feed us into the converter. What's that?
3: The old woman must have turned in an alarm. Come on, the patrol will be here in no time.
4: Where can we go?
3: The upper levels.
4: But the mutant.
3: We'll have to take our chance. Listen, that's the patrol we've got to climb.
7: There's a hatchway down the corridor.
3: Quickly. Halt! Halt and we fire!
4: The ladder.

0: You wait. How far are we from the outside wall?
1: Judging by the slope of the deck, about 2 miles. Mutant territory. Come on, we'll try this passageway.
0: You what?
1: I don't know. I feel as if we're being watched.
0: It's your imagination.
1: Perhaps I...
2: Oh! It's only a ship's rat. Get a grip on yourself.
0: It's as big as a dog.
1: Come on.
0: I can't drag myself much further.
1: We've got to find a compartment with water.
0: Oh, if only you hadn't asked him that stupid question.
1: There's no use going over that.
0: Why did you do it?
1: Why? Alan, I've been thinking about it for a long time. And when he began to give me those stupid pat answers... Well, I just saw red, I guess.
0: But who are you to question the ways of Jordan? When you asked me to go with you to visit the witness, I thought you wanted spiritual help. I never dreamed
1: that... I'm sorry, Alan. I couldn't foresee this. I didn't know what...
0: Wait. Wait a minute.
1: Now what? Another shipwreck?
0: No. I thought I saw something move near that bulkhead.
1: I didn't see anything.
0: Maybe my eyes are going bad still. Listen.

0: Where am I? What are you? Get away from me! Alan! Alan! You look out with that knife! Stay away from me! Alan! Alan!
1: Don't kill him, Bobo. Not yet.
0: Who are you?
1: I must forgive my friend Bobo. Like so many of my people, he's rather impetuous where members of the so-called super race are concerned.
0: Who are you? What place is this?
1: As you can guess from my leg, I'm a mutant.
0: Where is Alan?
1: Your friend is dead. I was not able to restrain my people in time to save him.
2: Why don't you destroy me and get it over with?
1: We do not kill for pleasure, Mr. Hoyland, only when necessary.
2: You know my name?
1: I read your identification tag.
2: Who are you? Mutants can't read.
1: My name is Gregory. I'm a leader of my people. Although we are unfortunate in our heredity, Mr. Hoyland, many of us are quite intelligent.
2: Why do you live like animals?
1: We would rather live like free animals than like regimented slaves, as you do.
2: I've heard that you practice cannibalism.
1: Undoubtedly, you hear many things about us. We raise our own cattle on the upper levels, and those of our people who choose to farm raise enough crops for our small population. You turn your head. Why?
2: This one. I've never seen a creature like him.
1: Bobo is an unfortunate. He was born without the power of speech.
2: How can you tolerate a monstrosity?
1: We have learned to live with difference. If we began to destroy our imperfects as you do on the lower levels, there would soon be no one left.
2: It violates the regulations, the word of Jordan
1: State. You know, Mr. Hoyland, your people are really primitive and barbaric.
2: You dare say that to me?
1: I dare say a good deal more. Let us go to my compartment and speak further. I'm always interested in information of the lower levels.
2: I won't give you any information.
1: Bobo, I want Mr. Hoyland in my cabin, please.
3: Hey.
1: I advise you to go quietly, Mr. Hoyland. Bobo has a hatred of superior beings, which is unfortunate, but quite understandable. Proceed.

0: enter, Mr. Harlan.
1: This is where you live?
0: Yes.
1: But you have books.
0: Stolen from your libraries, Mr. Harlan.
1: Compton's Astrophysics. The Philosophy of Interstellar Navigation. Celestial Mechanics. You have read these?
0: Most of them.
1: Why did you bring me here? What do you intend to do?
0: Do you believe in Jordan, Mr. Harlan?
1: There is no other belief.
0: And the trip? I suppose you believe in the trip, too.
1: Well, what else is there to believe? When you die, your remains are fed to the converter and your soul makes the trip.
0: And where does the trip take you?
1: Why, to Centaurus, of course.
0: Huh? Well, what is Centaurus?
1: Why, Centaurus, mind you, I'm just telling you the orthodox answer. Centaurus is where you arrive when you've made the trip. A place where everything is happy and everybody's happy and there's always good eating. It's mythological, of course.
0: And you believe this?
1: The peasants believe it, literally, but many of the younger scientists like myself know that it's figurative, symbolic. Why do you ask?
0: Didn't it ever occur to you, Mr. Harlan, that the trip is exactly what your peasants believe it is? That the ship and all the crew were actually going someplace? Moving?
1: The ship can't go anywhere. It already is everywhere.
0: Imagine a place bigger than the ship, much bigger, with the ship inside it, moving inside.
1: But there can't be any place bigger than the ship. There wouldn't be any place for it to be.
0: Oh, for heaven's sake. Listen, you know the lowest level?
1: Yes.
0: If you started digging a hole in the lowest level, where would that hole go?
1: Where would that hole... Oh, no, it's forbidden to think such a thought.
0: Where would it go?
1: No. No, I can't think about it.
0: Bobo, we're going to take Mr. Harlan to the place.
1: Where are we going?
0: To the top level.
1: But it's certain death.
0: Nonsense, I've been there 1,000 times. Come along.
1: No, I won't. You can't make me.
0: I think we can. Now, shall we proceed peacefully, or shall I have Bobo persuade you?

0: Open the door, Volvo. Inside.
1: What place is this?
0: This, Mr. Hoyland, is the main control room. Why, Mr. Hoyland, you're trembling.
1: It isn't true. There is no such place except in mythology.
0: Oh, you younger men are so wise, Mr. Hoyland, except for one thing. This happens to be the main control room of the ship.
1: But it's nothing but a huge room with an instrument panel.
0: What did you expect?
1: How do you know this is the main control room?
0: See these instruments? Using them, the navigator many hundreds of years ago actually steered the ship on its voyage.
1: I don't understand.
0: I didn't suppose you would. Your people have been so steeped in superstition and ignorance that the whole concept has lost its meaning. Sit in that chair. Don't be frightened. Sit down.
1: Very well.
0: Look up. What do you see?
1: Nothing but a huge shield.
0: Watch it for one moment, Mr. Hoyland. You are going to see something that few of us have ever been privileged to witness. Something so dazzling that you may find it hard to accept at first. But it is there. It is a reality. And ultimately you must accept it.
1: What are you doing?
0: I'm dimming the lights. Don't be frightened. Keep your eyes focused on the shield above us. Ready? Watch.
1: The shield! It's sliding back! Ghost of joy!
0: Well?
1: What am I seeing?
0: The universe, Mr. Harlan. The universe in all its beauty. The stars, the planets, the suns, the moons, and the constellations. This is your heritage, Mr. Hoyland. The heritage you've been too stupid to see.
1: But it can't be. The ship is the universe. There is nothing but the ship.
0: Ah, but there it is. You see it before your eyes, spread out like a canopy of glory. Do you still deny it? Answer me, Mr. Hoyland. Do you deny it?
1: No. No, I can't. They lied. They lied. Why did you close the shield?
0: You will see it again if you're not afraid.
1: I'm not afraid.
0: Many times. I've shown this to others of your people whom we captured, and though they saw it before their very eyes, they would not believe it.
1: Tell me about it. Tell me about the ship, about the universe. What are these things? How did this come about?
0: Many thousands of years ago, on a planet like those you've just seen, a planet called Earth, a scientist named Jordan decided to build a ship that would carry men from one planet to another. For many years, Jordan and thousands of others studied and planned. And when they were finished, they built the ship. A ship so large that it had to be assembled in its own orbit beyond a place called the Moon. 60 years it took them to construct. And when it was finished, a whole new science had been conceived. Then the trip was begun. The trip that was to land a colony of Earthmen on a far-off planet called Centaurus, millions of light-years beyond the furthest planet ever reached before.
1: How do you know these things?
0: Among my books are the log which Jordan himself kept, and the records of the journey for the first 40 years.
1: What happened?
0: There was a mutiny. A man named Huth led a rebellion of those who wanted to turn back. In the struggle, the navigators were killed, and the crew fell into a state of anarchy. In the years to follow, small groups of men tried to organize the ship for navigation, and each time they failed. Finally, the whole idea was abandoned. And so for centuries, we have swung in space, unmanned, undirected, living in a lost world of our own making, without purpose, without direction.
1: Why have you told me this? Why have you brought me here? You could have killed me.
0: Can you guess?
1: No.
2: No, I can't. Unless...
1: But it would be too fantastic.
0: Well?
2: You want to finish the trip. Yes, that's it.
1: What would it take to do it?
0: A miracle, almost. The crew would have to be trained. Many people, each skilled in a certain duty.
1: Couldn't you train your own people?
0: We are too few. Besides, the main drivers in the lower levels where my people are forbidden to go. No. It would mean that both our peoples would have to work together. Our differences encouraged rather than denied.
1: It can be done. You showed me. You can show others. I can show them.
0: Can you?
1: I'll see the captain himself. I have an uncle on the central board. I'll tell him what I've seen here.
0: And do you think he'll believe you?
1: Send one of your people with me.
0: That's asking a good deal.
1: I'm risking a good deal by going back.
0: Very well. Bobo will go with you.
1: He can't talk.
0: There will be no need for talk. I will write a message guaranteeing safe conduct for a group of unarmed scientists to visit the main control room. Bobo will take you safely through our territory. What happens when you reach your own level is up to you.

0: One moment. Yes, what do you... You.
1: Quick, Uncle Edison.
0: But this mutant...
1: He's harmless, please.
0: Now, what is this? You're wanted for...
1: I know
0: for...
1: all about that. Listen, Uncle, I must see the captain.
0: The captain? Are you mad?
1: You're a council member. You can get me to see him.
0: They'll kill you. You're wanted for heresy.
1: I don't care. I must speak with the captain. You're close to him. You can arrange it.
0: I don't understand why...
1: Uncle, listen to me. The ship is moving. I can prove it. Do you understand there is a purpose in the ship?
0: I don't understand what you're babbling
1: Never
0: about.
1: Never mind. Just talk to the captain. Tell him I have information of tremendous importance. Tell him I've arranged a truce with the mutants.
0: A truce?
1: Here, show him this paper signed by their leader. Do it, Uncle, for my sake.
0: I don't know.
1: Please, Uncle. If I'm to die, let this be my last request to you.
0: Very well. I'll speak to the captain. I'll try.
2: And you say, Mr. Hoyland, that you saw this with your own eyes?
1: I swear it, Captain. I swear it on the word of Jordan.
2: Let me see that.

0: pay to risk a few lives.
1: The man is a convicted heretic.
0: Still, we mustn't discount his word entirely. He has a safe conduct. The mutant risked its life coming with him. I think we might investigate.
2: You will do it.
0: I'll have an expedition outfitted. Dismiss, Mr. Hoyland.
2: Thank you, sir. Thank you.
1: Captain, do
0: Commander
1: you...
0: Commander Erst.
1: Sir.
0: You'll make the necessary arrangements for an expedition. I trust you understand.
1: Perfectly, sir. Perfectly.
2: Lieutenant.
3: Mr. Hoyland.
2: You'd better halt your men here. This is the spot.
3: Patrol, halt. I see no welcoming party of mutants.
2: There will be none. Their leader will meet you inside the main control room.
3: You don't say. And just where is this main control room?
2: Beyond that door.
3: I see. All right, men. Ready arms.
2: Why do you ready arms?
3: In case of ambush.
2: Ambush? Don't you think they could have ambushed you on the way up here a good deal more easily?
3: You know, Mr. Hoyland, I think you're a mutie lover. They have a place in the converter for that kind.
2: Lieutenant, are you mad?
3: No, Mr. Hoyland. But most certainly you are. To think that we could be lured up here to be slaughtered with a fantastic story about some mythical control room.
4: Guns ready, sir.
2: Lieutenant, I warn you, these people have acted in good faith. If you break that faith,
3: now... Call mutants to open the control room, Mr. Hoyland.
2: No, not until those guns are dismounted.
3: As leader of this expedition, I order you to call them.
2: I refuse. You cannot do this thing. This is no way to keep a truce.
3: Very well, if you refuse. Oh, there! Mutant! Come out!
2: For Jordan's sake, Lieutenant!
3: Not so quiet for comfort. Mutant! Open the door!
2: Please, Jordan, don't let anything happen. Please don't.
3: It's opening. Ready, men. Someone's coming out.
5: Look at his leg.
6: Horrible.
3: Steady.
6: I can't stand this.
3: Look out!
2: Gregory! No! You fools! You've killed him!
3: Here come the rest of them. Fire! Fire! That should teach them a lesson they won't forget. All right, men. Inside the room. Hoyland, you're under arrest as a conspirator in this ambush.
2: Ambush? You fool. You blind, stupid fool.
3: That'll be enough. Have you been inside this place before?
2: Yes.
3: What's all this machinery?
2: These are the controls he would have used to steer the ship.
5: He's gone out of his mind, Lieutenant.
3: Steer the ship? Who?
2: The leader. The one you killed.
3: This ugly mutant?
2: This ugly mutant happened to be a man of true greatness.
3: You're mad.
2: Am I? This man had a vision which could have saved you, but you chose to kill him because you couldn't stand the sight of his difference from you.
3: I'll not listen to these ravings.
2: Close your ears. Shut your minds against the conscience that tells you it's wrong to kill, that tells you that your need to be arrogant only proves your inadequacy to yourself.
3: Shut him up. Don't listen to him, man.
2: You can't shut your ears. My words sting you. You cannot shut your minds. And you cannot shut your
3: shoot
2: eyes.
3: Him!
2: Don't do this!
5: The roof. It's moving back.
2: Look. Let the vision of this confound your ignorance and blind your eyes. This is the heritage you tried to stifle in your own breasts. This is the heritage of stars and open skies for which men have yearned for centuries. Try to destroy this, and you will only destroy yourselves.
7: Death to the heretic.
2: Kill me if you choose. But I say to you that this you cannot keep from our people, that they will seek it out, and the ship will be manned, and the ship will be steered, and there will be freedom and purpose and respect for ourselves. This is your heritage. Look upon the universe!

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1: 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Beware, the nightmares are just beginning.

No, stay where you are. Do not break the stillness of this moment. For this is a time of mystery. A time when imagination is free and moves forward swiftly, silently. This is the haunting hour.

0: Homicide House. Our story begins late at night in one of the rooms of an exclusive Florida hotel.
1: Hello. Hello?
2: Mr. Hubert, it's Van Cleek?
1: Yes, yes.
2: This is Special Investigator Collins of the Miami Police.
1: Indeed. Well, what the devil is the idea of waking a man in the middle of the night?
2: I'm sorry, Mr. Van Cleek, but we have reason to believe that your life is in danger.
1: My life in danger? Nonsense. Who would want to do away with me?
2: I don't know, sir, but this is a warning. Be sure your door is locked, and your windows, too. You've been followed by...
1: I know that. I've been followed by a pack of idiots who want to sell me everything from insurance to yachts. I'm used to that. And I know how to deal with these parasites. Now, good night, Mr. Collins.
2: But Mr. Van Cleek.
1: Good night, sir. A fool. Ringing me up at this time of night. Tell me this, my... Who's there? Who's at the window?

0: Hanson, managing editor. Oh, it's you, Senator. No, sir, the New York Clarion will not retract that statement. This is an independent newspaper. What? You'll take us to court? Go ahead. We've got all the facts on that water waste project that we can prove them by affidavit. Sorry, Senator, I haven't time to argue with you. I'm a busy man.
1: All right, Chief.
2: What's doing?
0: Sit down, you two. I've got an assignment I want you to handle together.
1: Say, Chief, if it's about that phony waterways deal, why, that's just my dish.
0: No, Bill, it isn't the waterways project.
1: Oh.
0: You remember the Hubertus Van Cleek murder case down in Florida a couple of weeks ago?
1: Yeah, he was shot in some hotel room.
2: By a murderer. Murder is unknown.
0: That's right. Well, as you know, old Hubertus was the last of his line. One of the oldest and wealthiest society families in New York.
1: Yeah, the Van Cleeks had plenty in the sock, all right.
2: And there wasn't even a will.
0: Yes. Now, here's the angle. Every Van Cleek, from Hubertus right back to old Theodore, the original settler, has died by violence. For some reason, not one ever died a natural death. Remember Claudius Van Cleek?
1: Yeah, I've heard about him. He was a little before my time. A Wall Street speculator, wasn't he?
0: Yes. Well, he ruined thousands of people in the market. And one of them finally stuck a knife into it.
1: Ah.
0: That left two sons and one daughter. Hubertus, Hector, and Abigail.
2: Well, we know what happened to Hubertus. But what about Hector and Abigail?
0: Well, back in 1898, they took a boat called the Portland for Europe to escape the disgrace of what their father had done. But the Portland went down in a storm off Cape Cod, and so did Hector and Abigail.
1: Yeah, well, all that's very interesting, Chief, but it's all stuff. What's the story?
0: Now, wait a minute. I'm coming to that. I just got a tip that a syndicate in town is going to tear down the old Van Cleek mansion overlooking the East River and build a new skyscraper on the property.
2: Well, that's just as well. That old mausoleum's an eyesore. It's been boarded up for years.
1: I still don't see...
0: I want the whole Van Cleek story from soup to finger bowls for our Sunday supplement. Hit this mysterious tradition of sudden death in the Van Cleek family hard. Give me plenty of color and the flavor of the past. Go down with Maureen here and take a good look at the old Van Cleek mansion so that you can write about it intelligently. And we'll want pictures.
1: Well, it doesn't sound very exciting. Look, Chief, if you'd give us that water...
0: Your assignment, Mr. Foster, is the Van Cleek story. Now get out, and don't slam the door.
1: I knew I should have been a radio commentator. Come on, Maureen.

0: Okay, driver, here you are.
1: Well, this is the Van Cleek house, Bill.
0: Yeah, just a nice, big, gloomy sandstone tomb.
1: Wonder if those boards on the windows are just to keep the light out or the ghosts in.
0: I guess this is the kind of place they call a Victorian monstrosity, huh?
1: Terribly big.
0: Yeah, I'll bet that syndicate Hanson was talking about will have to pay plenty for this property.
1: Well, they can have it, Bill. No wonder Hubertus Van Cleek closed and boarded it up back in the 90s. I don't see how anyone could live in there.
0: Hey, it's beginning to snow, honey. Come on, let's walk up this driveway.
1: We're not going in, are we?
0: No, there's no way to get in. We'll just take a couple of pictures front and back and then scram. I've got the flashbulb set in it. What was that?
1: Sounded like a shot.
0: Yeah, and it came from inside the house.
1: Inside? Well, Bill, no one's been inside that house for almost 50 years.
0: There's someone in there now. Well,
1: then it must be a ghost.
0: If it is, he's up to no good. Come on, Maureen. We're going to get in and have a look around.
1: Bill, where are we?
0: Well, in the cellar, obviously. But more than that, in the wine cellar. You smell the champagne?
1: Yes.
0: It's funny how the odor of wine would still be here after 50 years.
1: Mm. Bill, is it safe to use your flashlight in here?
0: Well, in view of that shot we heard, no. We've got to see where we're going. Yeah. Nice place for murder, huh?
1: Mm. Look at all those spider webs. Why, the place is practically covered with them.
0: Hey, never mind the spider webs. Look at those bottles on the shelves. Champagne imported. 1876, 1879, 18... Why, the place is loaded with vintages.
1: Yes. But why should we be able to smell the wine?
0: I don't know. We'd better try to find a way upstairs. That's shut.
1: Bill.
0: Yeah. Footsteps.
1: Someone's upstairs.
0: No doubt about it.
1: Bill, maybe we better get out and call the police.
0: What? And ruin a good story? Here, Maureen. You carry my camera. I want my hands free, just in case.
1: All right. Where are we going now?
0: There's only one place to go. Upstairs. Ah, this must be the door leading to the first floor. Uh-huh. It's open, too. Come on.
1: That door makes enough noise to wake the dead.
0: I'm not worried about the dead. It's that live ghost somewhere in this big Victorian barn that I'm worried about.
1: What kind of a place is this? It's tremendous.
0: Looks like the grand ballroom.
1: Shades of the gay 90s. So this is where the 400 played in the mauve decade.
0: Yeah, gaslight fixtures and all.
1: Oh, those awful statues and statuettes. Oh, they're horrible.
0: Yeah, they ought to open this place up as a museum. Hey, here's a neat little piece. I can carry it in one hand, too.
1: Why?
0: We're chasing a ghost, do you remember? And he's got a gun. We haven't. This little stone figure might come in handy. See what I mean?
1: He's up there now, on the second floor.
0: Yeah, and sooner or later, we'll catch up to him.

0: Well, this seems to be the main second floor corridor.
1: Mm-hmm. Bill?
0: Hmm?
1: Do you notice something?
0: What?
1: It seems clean here. So someone lived here on the second floor.
0: Yeah, you're right. It's warmer, too. And there's no musty smell.
1: And no spider webs.
0: Wonder what that means.
1: Bill?
0: Well, seems that our friend the ghost not only likes to shoot off guns, but he likes to tickle the ivories, too.
1: Huh? Maybe he heard us.
0: Come on, Maureen. This is it. You stay behind me. I'll go first, just in case.
1: All right, Bill. But be careful.
0: Yeah, come on.
1: This is the room. I think I could even make out the piano.
0: Yeah, but there doesn't seem to be anyone here.
1: Huh? Bill!
2: I shouldn't move if I were you. You see, it might be quite unhealthy.
1: Bill, there's a man lighting a candle.
0: Yeah.
1: Look, why, he's got mutton chop whiskers and he's dressed in old-fashioned formal clothes.
2: Who are you? My name is Hodgkins. I'm the Van Cleek butler.
1: The Van Cleek butler? Well, that can't be. All the Van Cleeks are dead.
2: I must differ with you, madam. I was just entertaining the Van Cleeks with a piano selection when you interrupted.
0: Maureen, he's nuts.
2: Who are you, and why are you prowling about the premises?
0: Oh, we're from the New York Clarion.
1: Yes, it's the truth. See, the name of our paper's printed on the side of this camera.
0: Well, we heard a shot, and
2: I'm sorry, sir, but you heard no shot.
0: Now, there, wasn't that a shot?
2: Only a door slamming shut. This is a large establishment with considerable air currents and drafts. That is no doubt what you heard when you forced entry.
1: Oh, yes, Bill, it must have been a door slamming.
2: And now I must ask you to leave the premises at once.
3: Hodgkins, who is it?
4: We have callers, eh?
2: Undesirable callers, Mr. Van Cleek.
1: Bill, look how they're dressed. The styles of 50 years ago.
3: We haven't had callers in the longest time. Oh, nice.
4: No, Abigail.
3: Oh, come, come, Hector. Ask our guests to sit down. Hodgkins, set the table for four.
2: Four, but madam...
3: Four place settings, Hodgkins, please.
2: Yes, madam.
0: Are you... Do I understand that you're Abigail Van Cleek?
3: Oh, yes. And this is my brother, Hector.
1: But you're supposed to be dead. You drowned back in 1898 when a ship went down.
4: There must be some mistake. As you see, we're very much alive. We haven't had the pleasure, however...
0: Oh, I'm Bill... Mr. William Foster.
3: Oh.
0: This is Miss Maureen Davis.
4: How
0: we're both from
4: do?
0: The New York Daily Clarion.
3: The Clarion?
0: Uh-huh.
3: Oh, I've never heard of it. Of course, we read only the Tribune. Is it a new paper?
0: New? I wouldn't exactly say so, Miss Van Cleek. It was started back in 1903.
3: Well, strange. Very strange. This is 1898, isn't it, Hector?
4: Why, of course, my dear. I'm afraid these lovely people are a little confused. Everyone knows it's 1898.
0: Oh, sure, sure, of course. Well, we better be going.
3: Going? Oh, no. I've already given Hodgkins his instructions. You're staying for dinner.
0: Oh, why, we...
1: Why, I'm afraid we couldn't.
3: Oh, please, we're so lonely. We haven't had any guests in the longest time.
0: Well, I...
4: We'd be delighted to have you. Say you'll stay...
1: Of course. Thank you very much. We'll be glad to.
0: Yeah, thanks very much.
3: Oh, good. Oh, you people are so kind. I must talk to Hodgkins about the dinner at once.
4: No, I'll go with you, my dear. You'll pardon me, won't you?
0: Oh, sure. Of course.
1: Bill, I just can't believe it.
0: Neither can I.
1: What do you mean?
0: I'm still not sure that loud report we heard was a door slamming. It still sounded like a shot to me.

0: Bill Foster and Maureen Davis, New York reporters, have entered the old Van Creek mansion, closed and boarded up for 50 years. As far as they know, all the Van Creeks are dead, the last of the line, Hubertus, having been killed in Florida. But now they meet two apparitions apparently out of the past and living in the old Victorian house. These are Hector and Abigail Van Creek, who believe they are living in the year 1898. And look it. Hector wears mutton chop whiskers, high-buttoned shoes, and Chesterfield coat. Abigail is dressed in crinoline and old lace. Both might have stepped out of tintypes cast in the gaslight era. Abigail Van Creek has gone with Hector to make arrangements for dinner. Now Hector returns to Bill and Maureen.
1: You're probably wondering about my sister and me, Mr. Foster.
2: Wondering isn't the word for it.
3: We were sure all the Van Cleeks were dead.
1: As far as the world has known, they are. But now I'm afraid we can't keep our secret any longer. You see, we were on the Portland when it went down back in 98. But we didn't drown as everyone thought. Abigail and I were on a raft, and we made the shore.
3: But then why?
1: You wonder why we didn't reveal our identity? Well, our father, Claudius, disgraced us in the stock market, Miss Davis. We were, well, ashamed. We wanted to hide from the world. And so I conceived the idea of coming back here to the old house after Hubertus had closed it, and living our lives out away from the accusing eyes of the world.
2: I see. And you've lived here for 50 years, hmm?
1: Yes, Abigail, I, and Hodgkins. Hodgkins, our family's faithful retainer, had volunteered to stay with us till the end. It's he who buys the food and other necessities, going out only at night. It was he who brought us the news of our brother Hubertus' untimely death.
3: You mean you and your sister haven't even left this house for 50 years?
1: That's correct, Miss Davis. And we hope that here we shall die a peaceful and natural death. Contrary to the tradition of our family.
3: Oh,
1: there's something further I must explain.
2: Yes, Mr. Van Cleef.
1: My sister, Abigail, she, well, when the ship went down, she lost her mind.
2: What?
1: That is, it stopped in terms of time. She actually thinks she's still living in the 90s.
2: I see.
3: But you know all about the present.
1: Yes, of course. But you see, I've always been very devoted to Abigail. That's why I've lived with her all these years, humored her. That's why I wear these ancient clothes. Fashionable in the 90s, but strange to the present eyes.
3: Strange isn't the word for it. We thought we'd seen a couple of ghosts.
1: Of course. I understand. I ask only one thing.
2: Yes, Mr. Van Cleek.
1: Please humor my sister along. Live with her in the past. Even though you know it's ridiculous, I'd appreciate it deeply.
3: Of course, Mr. Van Cleek.
2: Yes, you can depend on us.
1: Thank you. Thank you very much.
4: There you are. I'm so sorry I was delayed. The curry, you know, is such an exacting entree. And, of course, the champagne. Hodgkins and I always differ on the champagne. Have you been to the opera lately, Miss Davis?
3: Why, no.
4: Oh, what a pity. There's a young tenor named Arrigo Caruso. Just a young man, a mere boy. But he sings so divinely. I haven't been so thrilled since I heard Jenny Lind sing. Of course, that must be, 15 years ago.
3: Well, I do go to the theater occasionally.
4: Oh, theater. Theater, I do love it. Oh, those lovely young creatures. Lily Langtry and Lillian Russell. And Edwin Booth. Oh, poor fellow. Died 5 years ago. Oh, what a tragedy. What an actor.
5: Dinner is served.
4: Oh, thank you, Hodgkins.
1: More wine, Miss Davis?
3: Oh, no, thank you, Mr. Van Cleek.
1: Mr. Foster?
5: Oh, thanks, I couldn't touch another drop.
4: You may remove the wine, Hodgkins.
5: Yes, madam.
3: It's been a wonderful dinner, Miss Van Cleek. I haven't had food like that since the war.
4: Oh, yes, the war. Isn't it terrible? Still, we're fortunate in having men like Roosevelt and Dewey to lead us against the Spaniards.
3: Roosevelt? And Dewey?
5: Against the Spaniards?
1: Yes, Abigail's right. Admiral Dewey's victory in Manila Bay. And, of course, Teddy Roosevelt's gallant charge at San Juan Hill.
5: Oh, yeah. Oh. Will there be anything else, madam?
4: No, Hodgkins, I don't think so. Oh, yes. You might tell me what the weather is like outside.
5: It's snowing very hard, madam.
4: Oh, then I'm afraid it will be very difficult for Miss Davis and Mr. Foster to get a hansom cab now.
5: Yes, madam, it will.
4: Well, I'd suggest that they stay overnight here as our guests, Hector. Don't you think that's a splendid idea?
1: I certainly do, Abigail.
3: Oh, Miss Van Cleek, we couldn't.
5: Oh, we don't want to put you out.
4: Oh, no, we'd be delighted to have you.
1: Yes, we insist.
5: Well, I'm sorry, but we...
1: Please, it would make Miss Van Cleek and myself... very happy.
5: Well...
3: Thank you, Mr. and Miss Van Cleek. We'll stay.
4: Oh, that's wonderful. Hodgkins. Hodgkins.
5: Yes, madam.
4: Prepare two rooms for our guests.
5: Yes, madam. At once.

0: incredible, Bill. Those two charming people living the life of 50 years ago in this dismal house.
1: Yeah.
0: When we get back to the chief with this story, he'll never believe it.
1: I'm not sure that I do.
0: What do you mean?
1: It all may not be as Victorian as it looks.
0: Bill, I don't understand. You mean there's something fishy about all this?
1: Well, it could be.
0: But we've been with them all the time. We've seen everything with our own eyes.
1: Yeah, and a little extra.
0: Bill Foster, what are you driving at?
1: Did you notice the butler's wrist when he served us our soup?
0: Hodgkins? No. What about it?
1: Well, his wrist was tanned. I could tell because the white skin showed where he had worn a wristwatch.
0: Well, what are you talking about? Suppose he did have a coat of tan.
1: Look, from what we heard, this big butler Hodgkins hasn't been anywhere but in this gloomy mausoleum or else out at night to do the shopping. Is that right?
0: That's right.
1: Yet he has a coat of tan in the middle of winter and with no exposure to the sun.
0: Yeah. Yeah, that does seem funny.
1: Well, don't you get it? Where's the only place Hodgkins might get a tan in the middle of winter?
0: Why, in the South?
1: Florida, maybe?
0: Bill, Florida. Why, that's
1: yes,
0: where...
1: Yes, that's where Hubertus Van Cleek was murdered.
0: Then you think Hodgkins might have had something to do with it?
1: I don't know. Personally, I don't like him. There's something about his eyes. You know what we ought to do?
0: What?
1: Get out of here in a hurry. This thing is beginning to come together like a jigsaw puzzle, and it isn't nice. Here, I'll carry the camera.
0: Bill,
1: there's
0: what...
1: There's no time to talk now. We've got to leave fast if we're going to leave at all. Come on, Maureen. Let's try the back way. The last time I saw our pal Hodgkins, he was prowling around in the front of the house.

0: This seems to be the servants' quarters.
1: Yeah. I'll try this door. Maybe it'll lead down into the cellar, and then we can make our getaway the same way we came in. Nope. It's no good. It's locked tight.
0: Here's another door. I'll try it. Bill! Oh, Bill!
1: Yeah, it's the bunny. We're standing up in that closet, and when you opened the door, it fell out.
0: Oh, Bill.
1: Keep your chin up, baby. Don't lose your grip. I'm going to take a look. Uh-huh. Bullet hole right through the heart.
0: Then that must have been the shot we heard.
1: There's no doubt about it. That door slam alibi was a phone... Wait a minute. The devil's got identification papers. Well, I'll be...
0: What is it, Bill?
1: This guy's name was Collins. He was a special police investigator for the Miami police.
0: Then he must have followed Hodgkins up here on the Hubertus Van Cleek murder.
2: Precisely, Miss Davis. Huh? And, of course, I had to do away with him.
0: Hodgkins?
2: Yes. Now, don't move, Mr. Foster. This gun works very well, I assure you.
1: So it was you who murdered Hubertus Van Cleek.
2: You're a very clever young man, Mr. Foster.
3: Did you nail him, Hodgkins?
2: Got him cold, Nixon.
4: I guess it's all settled about what we'll do with him.
2: It's all settled, Margie.
0: Nixon? Margie?
1: Yeah, in other words, Hector and Abigail. Pretty clever impersonations, too.
4: Thank you, Mr. Foster.
3: Looks like we'll have to give these two nosy newspaper characters the same business we gave that cop, Collins.
2: Yeah, Nixon, looks like.
0: Bill.
1: I'm afraid they've got us, Maureen. I've got to hand it to you, crooks. The neatest inheritance racket I've ever heard about.
0: Inheritance racket?
1: Yeah, this little trio knocked off Hubertus, last of the Van Cleeks. That means that there weren't any existing relatives to claim the Van Cleek fortune until very recently.
0: That is, until Nixon and Margie here brought Hector and Abigail out of a watery grave.
1: That's right.
4: Pretty clever, aren't you, Mr. Foster?
3: Yeah, too smart for his own good, eh, Hodgkins?
2: That's right, Nixon.
0: But, Bill, how could they prove that they were Hector and Abigail Van Cleek?
1: Well, they fooled us, didn't they, baby? It was a beautiful act and a very nice little story. Besides, there was always Hodgkins here to add the final clincher.
2: So you know that too, Mr. Foster.
1: Yeah, I took the trouble to read a few old clippings down at the Clarion Morgue. You really were the Van Cleek butler. As the faithful family retainer, you could positively identify these two phonies here as Hector and Abigail Van Cleek. Then ring yourself in on a nice three-way split on the dough.
3: No use wasting any more time, Hodgkins. Let them have it.
4: Yeah, we'll have our work cut out to bury them in the cellar.
0: Bill.
1: Steady, baby. I've shot plenty of people with this camera of mine, but this is the first time I've ever been on the receiving end of a...
3: Put that camera down. Quick, let them have it.
0: The flashbulb, right?
3: Where's the deal, Hodgkins?
4: Hodgkins, your gun on the floor.
3: Maureen, it's gone. Hey, you took it. Oh,
0: I've got the gun, Bill.
1: Okay, let me have it. Well, isn't this fun?
4: Oh, Hodgkins, you fool.
1: You really couldn't help it, Abigail. Or rather, Margie. That flashbulb in my camera just went off and blinded him.
0: Bill, you're wonderful.
1: Thanks, baby. Now, if you'll hurry out to the police, I'll keep these characters entertained. Don't forget to phone the chief in exclusive on this first.
0: I won't. Are you sure you'll be all right, Bill?
1: Oh, I'll be all right. But if any of these lovely people try anything, they'll die a real Van Cleek death by violence. Premeditated.

shadows and stillness, mystery weaves a spell of strangest fascination, charging the mind with doubts and fears. 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

0: This is Security Police Headquarters. We've just seen the photo print, and it's impossible. I said impossible. No matter what the evidence proves, no man can be two places at once.
1: 2,000 plus. Science fiction adventures in the world of tomorrow. 2,000 plus presents The Other Man.

0: Mira. 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Mary Ann, here. Hey, didn't you hear me?
1: Scotty! 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Oh, Scotty! 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
0: Mary, for heaven's sake, what's the matter?
1: When did you escape? How did you get away?
0: Escape? Would you mind telling you...
1: Shh! Quiet. I thought I heard someone. Just a moment, darling. There now. We can talk. Oh, Scotty, I couldn't understand what had happened to you. I was so worried. I couldn't believe it.
0: Mira, I hate to stand here like an idiot. I just can't go on repeating your silly phrases after you. What are you talking about?
1: Then you didn't kill the man in the blue turban?
0: Where was I supposed to have killed him?
1: In Cairo.
0: Cairo? When?
1: This morning.
0: Look, darling, I know this is the year 2000 plus 120, but even in this age of super science, there's no jet plane fast enough to fly me from Cairo, Egypt, to Metropolitan City, USA, that fast.
1: Scotty, I'm telling you the truth. Look, I'll show you. It's all over the front pages of the facsimile newspaper. See? There, the whole story in headlines, and your picture, too. Read it. Read it.
0: The World Security Police in a daring action in Cairo, Egypt, today captured Scott Douglas, chief of the Eastern Zone Security Police Section, as the chief criminal behind a worldwide black market operation running into millions of dollars annually. In the struggle preceding his arrest, Mr. Douglas shot and killed a mysterious stranger wearing a blue turban.
1: You see, darling, it is true. Not only in the papers, but all day in the Televox news. I've seen it, Scotty, with my own eyes. Being taken to the police, to the airport, it was you, Scotty.
0: I tell you, this is not true. It's not me. Look, call my office. Ask for the chief. Ask him what this is all about.
1: They know you've escaped. They'll come here. They'll capture you
0: again.
1: They won't
0: do any such thing because none of it's true. Look, if you're worried about it, don't tell him I'm here. If he asks you, deny it. But for heaven's sake, call him.
1: All right, Scotty. All right. Mr. Enright?
2: Hello, Mira. I was rather expecting you to call. You want to know about Scotty, don't you?
1: I can't understand it, Mr. Enright. I've seen it in the papers, on the Televox, but I can't believe it.
2: I'm afraid it's true, Mira.
1: But are you certain it's Scotty?
2: There's no doubt of it.
1: But how do you know?
2: By the obvious methods. It looks like Scotty. It talks like Scotty. It's wearing Scotty's clothes, carrying Scotty's wallet with your picture and his private papers in it. A small birthmark on the left arm, same blood type, same fillings in the teeth. And the fingerprints are exactly Scotty's. I had everything double-checked by audio from Egypt against Scotty's personal identification file here. And to top it all off, Mira, I talked to him by audiophone just a few minutes before the jet plane took off. I'm sorry.
1: I see. Thank you, Mr. Enright.
2: Oh, just one thing more, Mira.
1: Yes?
2: Scotty is due to land in about 3 hours. I'll send someone over in a little while to pick you up. I know you'll want to see him.
1: Thank you. Thank you.
0: It's unbelievable. It's fantastic. Mira, I can't...
1: Who are you? Who are you?
0: Who am I? I'm your husband. I'm Scott Douglas.
1: I'm going to call the police.
0: Oh, stop it. I am Scotty. Look at me, Mira. I am your husband. No one can fool you about that. Look at me. Good Lord, Mira, look, look. Look, here's my wallet. The one he talked about, see? It is mine. You know it. Look. Touch it. Thumb through it. There's a picture. There's the stitching where I had it repaired last October. Remember, Mira? When I didn't want to throw it away for sentimental reasons because we bought it that night last summer at the little bazaar? Who would know that, Mira, except your husband? Who would remember that except me? Here, look at this. Pull my sleeve up. The birthmark on my left arm. Nobody could fake that ugly thing. You know that mark, every twist of it. Fingerprints. I'll give you all you want. Have them checked any way you want. I am Scott Douglas. I am your husband.
1: Then who is the other man?

0: That's the police, Scotty. They're here to pick me up.
1: And take you to the airport to meet your husband.
0: Oh, Scotty, I'm frightened.
1: You must never let anyone know that. It's the only way I'll ever be able to figure this thing out.
0: I'll try, darling. Just a moment, I'm coming. Oh, darling.
1: Now, remember, this whole thing may be a trick. I don't know why or for what reason, but there's always the possibility that this was a deliberate deception.
0: But they can't fool me.
1: They did fool you, Mira. You believed all the publicity, all the newspaper reports, everything you saw on the telefax. That's what I can't understand. This whole thing's being carried out so openly, so boldly. They act as if they're so sure of themselves.
0: I've got to go now. They'll be suspicious.
1: Yes, yes. Now, remember our plan. Yes. After you leave, I'll get out of here. I don't know where I'll go, but I'll get in touch with you from time to time. You'll always know it's me and not the other man because I'll use the code word bizarre.
0: I know, darling. You don't have to tell me again.
1: All right, and act toward this other man as if he really were me. At least do that for a while. It's obviously what they expect of you.
0: Yes, yes, Scotty. You've told me a dozen times. I know what to do. Goodbye, darling.

0: Yes, what is it?
1: Plane from Cairo with Douglas aboard coming in, sir.
0: Okay. Over here, Mira. We can see the plane land from this window. It'll be landing over there by that ramp.
2: Who are those men?
0: Security police. I'm sorry, Mira, but we can't take any chance of Scotty escaping. You've taken great care ever since his arrest. The plane's coming in now. Taxiing.
2: I wonder what he'll look like.
0: A little tired, perhaps, but it's Scotty. I told you that. The plane stopped. You'll see him in a moment, Mira. Now, look, when he comes in here, don't break down. He's going to need all the courage and help you can give him.
2: There, look. It does look like Scotty.
0: Well, yes?
1: Prisoner's coming up, sir.
0: Bring him in the moment he arrives.
1: Yes, sir.
0: Do you like a drink, Mira?
2: No, thanks.
0: Cigarette?
2: Nothing, please.
0: Oh, here they are. All right, men, outside. Leave Douglas with me.
3: Okay, sir.
0: Hello, Scotty.
4: Hello, Chief. Hello, Mira.
2: Hello?
0: I think I'll... I'll leave you two alone for a while.
4: Thanks, Chief. I'm glad you're here, Mira. I was wondering if you would be.
2: Were you?
4: Mira, what's the matter? You're so cold, so distant. Darling, I don't understand. Don't you want to talk to me, Mira?
2: I don't know. I don't know.
4: It's all been a terrible shock to you, hasn't it? What did you learn? Did the chief call you?
2: No. I first learned through the newspaper, then the televox.
4: You mean it's been published, broadcast? Good Lord, everybody knows then.
2: That's right.
4: Oh, darling, I'm sorry. I hardly know what happened myself. The last few days are a blur, a blank. All I remember is a room in a hotel in Cairo, a man with a blue turban, the police. I became panic-stricken. There was a fight, a shot, and then the arrest. And the talk about the black market. I don't know what that means. Mary, you look so strange. For heaven's sake, what's the matter?
2: Don't touch me!
4: Don't touch you. I'm your husband.
2: Oh, you're not my husband.
4: Oh, darling, darling.
2: I can't pretend. You're not Scotty. You're not.
4: I'm not Scotty. Amira, stop this hysteria at once. What do you mean I'm not Scotty?
2: It's a trick. It's a cruel hoax.
4: I think you're serious.
2: Call them in. Tell them I know.
4: Mira, what have they done to you? Said to you?
2: I could ask you those questions. And I could also ask you, who are you?
4: Who am... This is crazy.
2: Let me see your birthmark.
4: What? All right, look. It's me, Dolly. You know that's real.
2: But I... Let me see the wallet.
4: You mean this? There it is. Your picture. Even the stitching I had done when I wouldn't throw it away. You remember, darling?
2: It is the wallet. It looks just like it.
4: What did you expect?
2: Well, they could fake it. They have ways. A wallet could be faked.
4: Look, Mira, I don't understand all this. But I am your husband. I am Scotty. Let me prove it to you. Ask me anything about us, anything.
2: Oh, where did we go last summer?
4: To Paris for 2 weeks. We stayed at the Hotel George V.
2: What did we do when we first got there?
4: We opened the window and sang a silly song about Paris. We made it up as we went along, and then... And then I kissed you.
2: We were alone. No one could have seen.
4: We went out, had a drink. You ordered champagne in the afternoon. The waiter tried to talk you out of it.
2: Stop it! Stop it! I don't know how you know these things! You seem to be Scotty, and yes...
4: Oh, darling,
2: it can't
4: darling.
2: Be. I saw you only a few hours ago at home.
4: But I was on the plane. You saw that.
2: You were home! Home!
4: All right, darling, if you say so. Take it easy, honey. Don't cry. Don't. There, now, if you say Scotty was at home, then that's where I was, home.

0: I've got the reports from Cairo, Chief.
1: Complete?
0: As complete as they'll ever be. They just came in via high-frequency telebox, and we have photoprints made. Here they are.
1: Never mind. Just give me the highlights.
0: Well, the man in the blue turban was Mustafa Cornelius. He made his living in art, sold pictures and things.
1: What was he doing in Scotty's room?
0: Oh, probably picking up some stuff. You know, the place was filled with pictures.
1: Yeah, and Scotty said he doesn't know how they got there. He said that even when we showed him Egyptian police reports that he and Mustafa had been followed for 2 days. And on several occasions, Scotty was carrying pictures himself.
0: So he was lying.
1: No, he wasn't. We gave him a lie detector test, and he came through 100%.
0: I didn't know that.
1: But it's true. And why was Scotty in Cairo anyway? He had no orders to go there.
0: How do you explain that?
1: He didn't. He said he couldn't remember.
0: Well, this is one for the books. Sounds like two other guys.
1: That's not so funny.
0: What do you mean that's not so funny?
1: When Scotty got off the plane and came in here, I turned on the intercom and left him and Mira together. I listened to their conversation from the outer office.
0: Learn anything?
1: I don't know. Except that Mira seemed to doubt it was Scotty.
0: Now, wait a minute. It was Scotty.
1: It was Scotty, and you know it was Scotty. But why wouldn't Scotty's own wife know it was Scotty?
0: I don't know.
1: I don't either. Two other guys, huh? Well, we know that the Scotty who got off the plane is safely locked up in this building. You and I are going to see his wife and try to figure this puzzle out. Come on.

0: Hello, Mira.
1: Mr. Enright.
0: I want to talk to you. Close the door, Paul.
2: Right.
1: You shouldn't have come here.
0: Why not? I have some questions to ask you.
1: I'm expecting someone. Please go.
0: It'll only take a few minutes, Mira. I want to help Scotty, but I can't do it alone.
1: I'll come to your office.
2: But the chief wants some answers now, Mrs. Douglas.
1: Oh, then come in here.
0: Thanks.
1: When my visitor comes, I must ask you to stay in here.
0: Of course. I'm sorry to have disturbed you like this, but there are some very strange things about this matter.
1: Strange? What do you mean, strange?
0: Why didn't you believe that was Scotty in my office?
1: Then he told you that he isn't Scotty.
0: He told me nothing. I listened in. And it was Scotty. It's the Scotty I know. Now, why don't you believe that? That's one of the things that puzzles me. One of the strange things.
1: Where's Scotty now?
2: That's your doorbell. The person you're expecting.
1: Where's Scotty
0: He's
1: now?
0: He's at the detention house in a cell. Why aren't you answering the door?
1: You stay here. Please, stay here until I get back.
2: Chief, she's as nervous as a radioscope.
0: Shh, quiet. Put your ear to the door and listen.
3: Hello, darling.
1: Hello, Scotty.
0: It's a man.
2: Can't make out what they're saying.
0: Something vaguely familiar. Oh, no, it can't be.
2: What do you mean, Chief?
0: Take your gun.
4: All right, now, just don't move.
3: Hello, Chief. Mary was just telling me you were here.
0: Scotty, I don't know how you did it, but escaping from detention is a very serious...
3: I didn't escape. I've never been there. I've never been to Cairo. I don't know what's going on, Enright, but I'm glad you're here so this whole mess can be cleared
0: up. Just don't move, Scotty. Get on the audio phone, Paul.
2: Yes, sir.
0: Call headquarters, have them check on Scotty.
2: Right.
0: Scotty, you and I have been friends for 10 years. Now, what kind of a game are you playing?
3: I don't think friends hold a gun.
0: But what do you want me to do, let you get away again?
1: Mr. Enright, I told you...
0: Mira, you're as mixed up as I am. Admit it. You see, Scotty, I overheard the conversation you and Mira had at headquarters.
3: But I wasn't
0: Let's
3: there.
0: Let's not argue about it. We'll know in a moment.
5: Hey, Chief.
0: Yes, what is it?
5: I talked to headquarters, Chief.
0: Well?
5: Scotty is still there in a cell.
0: What?
1: Still there?
3: Now, wait a minute.
5: That's what they said.
0: Get them to put Scotty on the phone.
5: Yes, sir.
0: We'll get to the bottom of this pretty quickly now. Let's go into the other room. Come on.
5: Yeah, Chief wants to talk. Yeah, that's right. Yeah, all right. Hold the line. Chief wants to talk to you. Here he is.
0: Keep them covered. Hello?
6: Yes, Chief.
0: That you, Scotty?
6: Yes, sir.
0: I just wanted to be sure.
6: Chief, what on earth is going on? You don't have to talk to me to be sure, not when you've got me locked in a cell that dynamite couldn't blow
0: over. Okay, Scotty.
3: Scotty, who are you talking to?
0: To Scott Douglas, who got off the plane from Cairo this morning.
3: But I'm Scott Douglas.
6: Chief, you've seen Mira. I want to talk to her again.
0: Just hang on a moment. Now, just repeat after me. I am Scott Douglas of the World Security Police.
3: Now, look, you... Oh, all right. I am Scott Douglas of the World Security Police.
0: Okay, let's hear you say that.
6: Chief, are you crazy?
0: Say what I tell you.
6: I am Scott Douglas of the World Security Police.
0: They sound exactly alike.
6: Now what do I do, sing Mother McCree?
0: What you do is what you've been doing all day. You wait for me in your cell. And you're coming along with me.
1: What are you going to do?
0: Mrs. Douglas, I'm going to take you and your husband to meet your husband.
7: He's out here, Chief.
0: Bring him in. Mira, Scotty, you stand over there.
3: All right, Chief. Now, once and for all, tell... Mira. Oh, darling, I'm glad... Good Lord.
1: Mr. Enright, I can't believe it.
3: It's absolutely incredible. He looks just like me. What is this, Chief? What is...
0: Have either of you two ever seen each other before?
3: Every morning in the mirror... What kind of a gag is
0: it? Now be quiet, both of you.
7: Yes, Chief.
0: Have you got those reports?
7: About 2 minutes.
0: Let me know. Now, one of you two is an imposter. I will say this, the resemblance is fantastic. You, the one we had in the cell. We got your fingerprints, teeth identifications, birthmark, and so on when you were arrested. They all verified that you are the real Scott Douglas.
3: I've told you that all along. I'm Scott Douglas. Chief, whatever is going on
0: here... We'll know
3: who
0: you are in a few minutes. We'll have the results of the fingerprint and identification check we had you take before I brought Scotty up from downstairs. Yes?
7: I've got the report, Chief.
0: Well?
7: Everything checks, sir.
4: Now, come on, talk sense, will you? What do you mean, everything checks?
7: Fingerprints, teeth identification, birthmarks, everything checks, sir. They're both Scott Douglas.
4: All right. Now, remember, don't interrupt me. The only way I can tell you two apart is by the clothes you wear. You're wearing a tropical suit, the one you had on when we picked you up in Cairo.
8: Yes, sir.
4: Well, I'm going to call you Tropical. And you with the tweed, that's your name, Tweed. Is that clear?
8: Right, Chief.
4: The last 2 hours of questioning has revealed that the memory of your lives is exactly the same up to 4 days ago. Whatever questions you were asked separately, you both answered the same. Intimate questions, family questions, every kind. But as of 4 days ago, the police interrogators report that you, Tropical, you are hazy, almost blank, until the arrest and murder in Cairo.
8: That's right, sir.
4: On the other hand, you, Tweed, you have a clear memory except for a few hours 3 days ago. Now, here, let me read it. Pursuant to file 198, I was ordered to visit a Mr. David Eitner, suspected of dealing in black market paintings, at 223 West 18th Street, and to pose as a buyer of rare paintings. Mr. Eitner conducted himself in a reasonable and normal manner and exhibited several paintings, allegedly genuine old masters. During our conversation, I heard a faint oscillating sound in the room and inquired whether it was the air conditioning unit. And then I blacked out. Now, at this point, your two memories separate. You both remember everything up to the moment Scott Douglas blacked out. But after that, Tweed's memory does not pick up until 2 hours has passed. Then he reports, "The next thing I knew, I awoke lying on the floor. I thought I had been slugged, but subsequent examination by police medical authority showed no injury of any sort. The assumption was that I had fainted, but no reason for this possibility was advanced. The paintings, together with Mr. Eitner, were nowhere to be found when I regained consciousness. Subsequent police investigation failed to reveal any trace of Mr. Eitner or his paintings." So, there it is. And you, Tropical, you remember nothing for the next several days until we picked you up in Cairo.
8: I remember that report very well. I wrote it. But he couldn't have known about the first part of that report. I went alone, no one else. I was there. That was my report.
4: Stop it, you two. It's bad enough seeing double without you two talking double and remembering double. 2 hours. 2 hours. What happened in those 2 hours?
8: Chief, I've got an idea.
4: What is it?
8: Probably nothing to it after 3 days, but why don't we visit 223 West 18th Street again? Let's see whether Mr. Eitner possibly left something behind when he fled with the paintings.

0: This is the place. Looks pretty empty now.
1: This is where he had several old paintings hanging on the wall.
2: This is where I was standing when I blacked out.
1: That's right, Chief. I walked over there from here, and then it happened.
0: What's that? That sound?
2: Came from over there, that closet.
0: Come on. Come out of there. Come out or I'll shoot.
3: Do not shoot, Sahib. No, do not kill me.
0: Who are you?
3: Do not kill me, Sahib.
0: What are you doing here in this room? Talk. Talk.
3: Do not kill me, Sahib. I beg you.
0: If you don't talk, I make no promises.
3: I have children. I have a wife.
0: And I've got a gun. Well?
3: If I talk, you let me live.
0: Talk.
3: I come to destroy the instrument.
0: What instrument?
3: It is in here, Sahib. The instrument of Mustafa Cornelius.
1: The man in the blue turban.
3: I swear to come back and destroy it if he ever died. It is built into this closet behind the secret panel. It made Mustafa and me very rich.
0: Let's see that instrument. Open the panel.
2: Looks like a control board. What does it do?
3: I do not know the words to describe it. Only Mustafa knew because he was very wise and very scientific.
0: You know how to operate this?
3: Oh, yes, Sahib. Mustafa showed me what to do, and I work long hours doing that for our both becoming very rich.
2: Show us what it does. And remember, if any danger results, this man has a gun. You'll be the first to die.
3: I understand, Sahib. Give me something for the instrument.
0: What do you mean, give you something?
3: I tried to explain. Give me something, a picture, perhaps.
0: There are no pictures here.
3: Then a ring, perhaps a watch, or a shoe, a dog, anything.
0: Does this make any sense?
2: Play along with him, Chief. Here, here's a ring and a watch.
3: Thank you, Sahib. I place them in here and close the small door. I turn on the instrument.
2: That's the sound. The sound I heard.
1: He's right, Chief. The sound before I blacked out.
0: Now, what do you do?
3: A moment until the bell sound. It is finished. Now, you see. There are now two watches, two rings.
2: Let me see them. Great dynamos of Niagara. They're exactly alike. Even to the scratches, the dirt marks, everything.
0: Let me see them. You're right. Identical. Perfect copies.
3: No, no, Sahib. They are not copies. All are original.
2: But that can't be. The ones I gave you were the originals. The others are the copies.
0: That's right.
1: Just a minute, Chief. Look at this marking. Molecular duplicator.
2: What did you say?

0: perfectly duplicated. And we know that if somehow the atoms and molecules could be exactly arranged, you'd actually have two originals, where only one existed before.
1: Yes, yes, Sahib. That is what Mustafa say. Those are the words that I do not know how to use.
2: All right, now listen to me, you desert rat. Does this machine work on anything other than inanimate objects?
1: None. I do not understand, Sahib.
2: Does it work on living things, dogs, birds, human beings?
1: It has worked on a dog, Sahib. Mustafa, he had a dog he liked so much, he make himself another dog like it with this instrument.
2: Then it would work on human beings, too.
1: But the dog, one of them, I do not know which one of them, the dog, he die very horribly, Sahib.
2: What do you mean, died horribly?
1: One day, about a month after the first dog become two dog, one day, the dog bark and whine. It is in agony, Sahib. And before my eyes, I do not know how to say it. It is disappear slowly, as if it fall apart. And in a little while, there is nothing left, nothing.
2: Molecular disintegration. On living flesh, the effect of the machine lasts only a limited time. Chief, which one of us? Him or me? Which one of us is Scott Douglas?

Next week, 2000 Plus presents another exciting melodrama from the world of tomorrow. 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In today's cast, Ralph Bell portrayed Scotty, Joan Shea was Mira, Nat Poland was the Chief, and Gilbert Mack was the Arab. The orchestra was conducted by Emerson Buckley, music composed by Elliot Jacoby. Sound, Walt Shaver and Adrian Penner. Engineer, Ed Formica. This is Ken Marvin speaking.

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7: Hey, Alex, how did the interview go?
8: I did it! I got the job! I can't believe it!
7: I knew it. 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
5: And Diego.
9: Mom! I got first place at the science fair with my volcano project!
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0: And now let us join old Nancy and Satan, her wise black cat.
1: Hannah, I'm 17 year old I be today. Yes, sir. Hannah, I'm 17 year old. Well, Satan, if these folks will just douse out their lights, we'll spin another of our little bedtime stories to ruin their night's rest. That's right. Nice and dark and cheerful now. Draw up to the fire and gaze into embers. Gaze into them deep, and soon you'll see an island in the center of a lake in Michigan. Not so long ago, the Red Indians owned that land out there and worshipped the spirits of its waters and its skies. And they're what we're going to hear about tonight, the spirits of the lake. The spirits of the lake.

0: Those filthy Indians intend to keep that racket going all night.
1: Surely their chanting doesn't annoy you, Dick. I was just thinking how weirdly beautiful it sounded coming across the water.
0: Beautiful.
1: Oh, I'm sorry you don't like it. You'll hear it every evening, as long as the new moon casts its reflection on the lake.
0: It's a pleasant prospect.
1: You're terribly bored here, aren't you?
0: Oh, naturally I'm bored. I'm not accustomed to living in a wilderness where I see no one but stupid savages all day. Now you say I'll have to listen to them all night.
1: But the reason I purchased this island so close to the Indian reservation was because I thought you'd find their customs interesting and picturesque. Roger, why don't you take a trip east? Then come back to me when you're over your restlessness.
0: Fine idea, that would be. My friends would crucify me for leaving you alone.
1: Is that the only reason you stay here with me? You do love me, don't you?
0: I'm married to you. Husbands are supposed to love their wives. I'm in no mood for romance this evening.
1: I don't suppose an invalid can expect her husband to be in a mood for romance, ever. But I won't be an invalid much longer, dear. I'm getting better every day. It's really very seldom that I cough anymore like that, but in a little while I'll be completely well and we can return to New York together or travel in Europe, anything you want to do. Oh, I mean to give you such a good time to make up for the dreary months you've spent out here because of me.
0: Thanks for reminding me that to have a good time, I'm dependent on your money.
1: I didn't mean that. You know I didn't.
0: Oh, all right. Let's not talk anymore about you and me.
1: No. We don't seem able to talk of you and me.
0: God. If I have to listen to that savage caterwauling much longer, I'll go stark raving mad.
1: Perhaps if you know the reason for the chanting, it might interest you a little. Two horses told me all about it this afternoon. You know, he's the old Indian who comes to see our housekeeper. She's his cousin, I think. And, Roger, it's the funniest thing, but they call me White Goose.
0: Well, what about the chanting?
1: Oh, yes. Well, it's a ceremony the tribes hold each year at this time to appease the spirits of the lake. The Nibonobegs, they call them. This is a holy lake to the Indians, you know. And they say that if anyone affronts it or harms its friends, the Nibonobegs take terrible vengeance. Two horses spoke so convincingly of its terrors, I made a peace offering.
0: Peace offering? What do you mean?
1: I cast a bouquet of flowers on its water and said a prayer two horses taught me.
0: God. No wonder he calls you White Goose. Another month in this wilderness and you'll be going about clothed in a blanket.
1: Roger.
0: No, I'm going out. I'll prowl around in the canoe and try to work my nerves off. Nama can sit with you. You'll enjoy her Indian grunting more than you would my conversation anyway. Now, Nama. Nama.
2: Huh?
0: Come in here with Mrs. Benton. I'm going out.
2: Huh? Be calm.
1: Roger, why not take me with you in the canoe?
0: Oh.
1: We haven't been together on the lake in a week.
0: Some other time, not now. Don't wait up for me. I may be late. Good night.
1: Roger, wait.
0: Well?
1: You're not going to the Johansson's farm again.
0: What do you mean, again?
1: Why, I know it's quite all right, dear, but, well, there's been a little talk about you and that girl there.
0: Oh, there has, eh? I'm having an affair with Hilda Johansson, I suppose.
1: Oh, no, dear, no.
0: Oh, so that's what you have in your mind. It isn't bad enough that I have to be cooped up with you among these dirty Indians, but now I mustn't even look at a decent-looking white woman.
1: Roger.
0: Oh, how I hate it all. This beastly island, these stupid savages, this slimy lake. How I hate...
1: George!
0: Oh, I didn't say I hated you. I'll see you later. Good night.
1: Oh, no. Poor White Goose. My husband doesn't mean anything when he speaks angrily to me, Nama. He's really a very good man underneath.
2: Oh, he'd better be good if he go out on lake.
1: What do you mean?
2: You give flower to lake today. You say Injun prayer. Nibonobegs, now your friend.

0: Hilda, I'm mad, insane about you. Why do you hold me off like this?
1: Because you haven't any right to be insane about me. You're a married man.
0: Oh, we're not children. You know I don't care a hang about my wife. Besides, it's only a question of time before she... Well...
1: Before she'll die, you mean?
0: Yes. She thinks she's getting better. The doctors don't tell her what they tell me. And the moment I'm free, I'll marry you, Hilda. I swear I will. I can't wait for you till then. I've got to have you, Hilda.
1: Let me go. You'll only have me as your wife. I told you that before.
0: Well, if you really mean it, why don't you stop making a fool of me? Why don't you stop meeting me here but this late each night? Playing with me as a cat does with a mouse.
1: Because I hope you'll not always be a mouse, but a man. And take what he wants.
0: What do you mean?
1: Simply that if you're so mad about me as you say, you'll not let a woman that you hate stand between us any longer.
0: Well, what can I do? Divorce is out of the question.
1: Of course. And our money would be taken from you.
0: Oh, I'm not thinking only of money.
1: I'm not thinking only of divorce.
0: What are you thinking of?
1: Of how mistaken doctors are sometimes. Your wife may live for years. Unless an accident should happen.
0: An accident?
1: On this lake, for instance. It's very deep. And there are sharp rocks near the surface that can rip a canoe to pieces. You might be paddling with her in the moonlight, not knowing those rocks were near. You've told me your wife don't swim. She might drown before you could save her.
0: You're suggesting...
1: I'm only talking. But if such an accident should happen, you'd inherit all her money. Have me for your wife.
0: No. No, no. I won't. I couldn't.
1: You are a mouse, not a man. I'm going.
0: No, Hilda, wait. Hilda, don't leave
1: me. I'm leaving you for good.
0: Oh, no, Hilda.
1: Oh, listen, you fool. I'm not satisfied to be just the daughter of a Swedish farmer. I want money. I want to live in a fine house like your wife has built in the center of this lake. I want to be a lady and swell it over people who despise me now because I'm poor. All my life I've dreamed of that, and I'm going to have it, for I have youth and looks and brains. If you don't give me what I want, somebody else will. You say I've played with you? Well, I play no longer. You won't see me anymore. Goodbye.
0: No, don't say that. Come back. Hilda. You know, I can't lose you. I'm mad about you. Hilda. Wait.
1: Well?
0: As you say, an accident might happen.
1: Accidents are common.
0: You will marry me if my wife should die.
1: I'll marry you when your wife is dead.
2: Oh, Roger, it's wonderful to be on the lake with you again. It's been so long since we've been in the canoe together. I feel as though we were on a second honeymoon. Aren't you enjoying it too, dear?
0: Yes. Yes.
2: Oh, the world has never seemed so lovely as it does tonight. Isn't that distant chanting restful? You haven't complained about it this evening, so it must make you feel as I do. It sounds the prayer it really is, a prayer for the dying.
0: Yes. Is that what they're singing? A death song?
2: Yes. This is Indian summer, the moon of falling leaves, of dying things.
0: Moon of falling leaves. Of dying things.
2: Dear, why you're frightfully nervous tonight. Your hands are shaking as they work the paddle.
0: No, I'm all right.
2: You're not. You're so unhappy here. But soon we'll go back east. We'll only come to the island for a day each year, so that I can renew my offering to the spirits of the lake. I've taken the Nebek very seriously, you see. For I'm under their protection now, according to Nama and two horses. Oh, dear. Oh, be careful where you guide us. We're close to the sharp rocks the Indians call the Spirit's Talons. They say the road to the villages of the happy dead lead over such rocks as that. Rocks with a knife-like edge on which only the good can keep their footing. the bad fall off into an abyss of eternal torment.
0: Stop talking that savage rot. Stop, I tell you, it can't frighten me.
2: Dear.
0: I'm not afraid of spirits. They can't hurt me. And men will say it was an accident.
2: Roger, you're mad.
0: An accident. That's what they'll say. An accident.
2: You're making for those rocks purposely.
0: An accident.
2: You mean to drown me. Roger, don't. Turn back. Turn back. We're going to strike. Roger. Save me. Don't swim away from me. I'm sinking. Roger, come back. Oh, God, I pray that you. Oh, spirits of the lake. Punish. Punish.

spirits of the lake is gonna punish that fellow, all right. 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That's a very puffy finish to this little bedtime story.

0: Now let us join old Nancy and Satan, her wise black cat.
1: Hunter and 5 year old I be today. Yes, sir. Hunter and 5 year old. Well, Satan.
2: Yes?
1: Suppose we get right down to business and finish that cheerful little story we begun when last these folks was here. Douse out them lights. Old Nancy's yarn sound best when heard in gloom and shadow. Let's see, Satan. Where'd we leave off? Oh, yes. We told about that married couple who was living on an island in a spirit-haunted lake, a tribe of Indians worshipped. The wife, who was an invalid, was pretty friendly with the Indians, and they taught her to make friends with the Neva Norbegs, which is their name for their water spirit. Well, sir, her husband went a northwest and fell in love with a girl named Hilda, and this Hilda gave him the idea of drowning his wife so he'd inherit her money and be free to marry again. And as we left off our story, that's just what this no-good fella went and done, making it look as if her death was accidental. Now draw up to the fire and gaze into the embers. 2 years has passed since that fella killed his wife, and now he's married to the other woman. Gaze into the embers deep. Soon you'll see him sitting in a stateroom on a railroad train. Soon you'll hear more about the spirits of the lake. The spirits of the lake.
3: Station. Only a few miles now.
4: Anyone would think something was going to happen to you on the island the way you're whining about going back there.
3: Oh, I don't want to go back there, Hilda. If you were anything but a human cake of ice, you'd understand my feelings about the place.
4: What a durable conscience you have. After 2 long years, the accidental death of your former wife bothers you as much as ever.
3: Hilda, for God's sake, don't talk like that.
4: Oh, don't worry. I hardly think anyone is listening at our stateroom door. You fooled the law for so long, it's not apt to get wise to you now.
3: Oh, won't you ever let me forget? It was all your fault anyway. You planned it. You drove me
4: to it. I had nothing to do with it. I wasn't even there. In fact, I know nothing about it.
3: Oh, God.
4: Snap out of this and get our bags together for the porter. If my folks are at the station to meet us, I don't want them to see you looking like a frightened cur.
3: Hilda, couldn't we stay with your family while we're here instead of on the island?
4: Live in a dinky farmhouse when I can swell it over the neighbors in that big house on the island? I guess not.
3: But, Hilda, I've told you I'd buy you a nicer place somewhere else. Hilda, I'll buy you anything you want, but don't make me go back
4: there. You could buy me the most expensive mansion on Park Avenue and wouldn't give me the kick of living on that island, owning that big house there, swelling it over the people who knew me when I was poor. You kept it from me for 2 years, but now at last I'm going to have it.
3: You don't understand.
4: Oh, yes, I do. It isn't just conscience that troubles you. You're afraid of the place. Afraid of an Indian superstition.
3: No,
4: you are. Your other wife made you believe there were spirits in that lake. Some sort of Indian goblins who'd make you pay for what you did to her. You said she called upon them as she sank beneath the water.
3: Yes. With her last breath, she called on them to punish. I'll go with you, Hilda. Just let's not talk any more about it.
4: All right. We're coming in. If my family are waiting here, they can drive us to Two Horses Place and he can row us to the island. Get those bags together.
3: Coming back in Indian summer. Moon, all moon.
4: What about it?
3: Time. 2 years ago.
4: Oh, quiet. Who's there?
0: Hold him, ma'am. We've come to your station.
4: We're ready. Open the door and help him get the bags.
3: Yes. The moon of falling leaves. The time of the dying. Things.
4: The house looks simply great, Norma. Never knew it had been vacant for 2 years the way you've kept it. I've been over every inch, Roger, and it's spotless. This squaw's worth a raise in wages. You like me for a boss, old woman, huh?
3: Norma, your people are singing their prayer to the spirits of the lake.
1: It's from the moon of falling leaves.
3: Yes, I know. Out of dying things.
1: Me go now.
4: Oh, run along. Two horses is waiting for you in his rowboat. Mind you bring back everything I'm sending you for, too.
3: Oh, Nama, wait a minute. Is the canoe in good shape? If we wanted to leave the island...
4: What do you mean, if we want to leave the island?
3: Hilda, I...
1: Canoe, all right.
4: Go on, get out.
1: Me go.
4: Haven't you any sense at all? The way you've acted since we landed here, even those stupid Indians know you're scared to death of the place. You want them to suspect the reason why?
3: Oh, I think they've always suspected. Now we're alone here. You and me.
4: Well, what of it? Let's get out of this kitchen. You better lay down a while and see if you can pull yourself together.
3: I'll try. Wait till I put down this window. I can't stand that noise of those drums, that chanting.
4: Oh, I'm not crazy about it myself. Looks like a storm is blowing up. Come into the living room.
3: Living room. No, Hilda. I can't go in.
4: Oh, I forgot that's where they brought her when they found her in the lake.
3: Yes, they laid her on the divan in there. I had to go in and look at her. Hilda, you think I'm mad to believe there may be spirits in these waters, as the Indians say. Spirits who love Bernice, who would punish those who hurt her. There was something queer about the way they brought her from that lake.
4: What do you mean?
3: It was as though the lake had taken care of her.
4: Taken care of her?
3: Yes. You know the slime that coats its surface in this month of falling leaves? Green, filthy slime that rises from the bottom and covers all it touches. Bernice's clothes were sodden. Weeds were entangled in her matted hair. The ugly slime had never touched her. The lake had not defiled the one who loved it.
4: What a booby you are. Your mind is so filled with crazy notions about the place, you're only a step above a lunatic. Now that you're here and can see for yourself there's nothing to be afraid of, you may come to your senses. Come on. We're going in that living room.
3: Oh, you must be right. There can't be anything to be afraid of.
4: Of course there isn't. Come on.
3: Hilda, wait.
4: What's the matter?
3: Thought I heard a cough.
4: Cough?
3: Yes. There it is again.
4: There's someone in that room. Well, now, who?
3: Wait. Don't open that door.
4: What's the matter with you? You're white as a sheet.
3: Hilda, that's the way she used to cough.
4: You're crazy. It's probably Nama. She's come back in the house by the other door.
3: Look out the window. Nana's with two horses in the middle of the lake.
4: Well, that's funny. I don't see how anyone else could be in the house. I inspected every room.
3: There's the cough again.
4: I'll soon find out who's doing it.
3: Hilda, don't open that door.
4: Get out of my way, you coward. I thought so. The room is empty.
3: Empty. Here's the cough again.
4: It's from the next room.
3: Don't leave me, Hilda. Oh,
4: this room is empty, too.
3: Oh, thank God.
4: Funny that we both should have heard that cough. Oh, you've talked so much, you've got me imagining things.
3: Yeah, maybe we imagined it.
4: It's going to rain. You know how damp it's grown suddenly?
3: Very damp. Suddenly.
4: Where did that come from?
3: What?
4: A moment ago, this room was clean as a pin.
3: What do you see?
4: Look there on my rug. A patch of... it's slime.
3: Green slime. In the bottom of the lake.
4: That squaw didn't clean it.
3: No, it wasn't there a moment ago. You just said yourself.
4: Oh, I must have overlooked it.
3: Hilda, look, there's more.
4: That spot wasn't there before. And there's another patch on the divan.
3: Slime. Green slime from the bottom of the lake. Hilda, the spot on the divan is growing larger.
4: It is spreading. What's causing it?
3: That divan is where they laid her when...
4: Stop that! There's a natural explanation for this. We've got to find
3: it. Patch of slime fell on my hand.
4: From where?
3: I don't know. It's falling all around us. Hilda, the spot on the divan.
4: It's still growing.
3: There's water soaked all over. It's on the day she lay there.
4: Well, she's dead and buried. It's from something else.
3: That cough again. She's here, though. We can't see her.
4: Oh, no, I won't believe that.
3: Water's oozing from the walls. And slime.
2: Slime, green slime.
4: It's coming from the plumbing, rain, from something next.
2: No, it's from the lake. The lake is going to punish us. I knew it. What if we came back?
4: Well, I had nothing to do with it. It was you who killed her.
2: It was you who made me. Ah! On the couch.
4: A woman's body.
2: Hers. Yes, I saw it when they brought her in.
4: Let me out of here. Let me out.
2: Yes. Run. Run.
4: To the canoe. Get me off this island.
2: This way. Oh, God, but if we leave the land, the lake will get us.
4: It has nothing against me. I didn't do anything. More slime fell on me. It's dripping from the trees.
2: Yes. It's falling all against it. It's falling on both of us. On you as well as me. Slime, ugly slime from the bottom of the lake.
4: The canoe. The canoe at last. Shove off.
2: No, not on that lake. That's what it wants. To get me on the water.
4: Quick, don't stand here.
2: I won't go on that lake.
4: Ah! Look behind us.
2: Bernice! The woman that we killed.
4: Shove off. Get away. She's coming toward
2: yes.
4: us.
2: Yes. Her cold, wet arms are reaching out for me.
4: Paddle.
2: Yes.
4: She's reached the water's edge.
2: For the hair all matted, dripping from the lake. The slime that covers us has not defiled her.
4: Get me away. Use all your strength. Paddle. Paddle.
2: Ah! Paddle. Slapped in two.
4: Oh.
2: Was eaten through by worms. Worms from the lake.
4: Oh, we're drifting. No, we're going too fast.
2: Something is pulling us through the water. Something we can't see.
4: We're going toward the rock.
2: Yes, the spirit's talons. The road to death leads over rocks like that, she told me. Only the good can keep their footing on them. The bad fall off into eternal torment.
4: I'm not going to be dashed against them. I'm going to save myself. I'm going to swim.
2: You can't save yourself. She prayed the lake to punish us. It will never let us go.
4: Ah, help! Help! Something's dragging me down.
2: Spirits of the lake! The Nibanobis!
4: Help! Help!
2: The rocks! The road to death! Eternal torment! Ah! Cold hands. Pulling me down to the slime at the bottom. Bernice. You prayed the lake to punish. Slime. The slime that spared her will cover me forevermore.

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Especially if you lives around an Indian lake. For if the law don't get you, then the spirits will. Come see me next time I have a birthday, and we'll have another 30 yarn to spin you.

0: All right, men.
1: I guess that's all. Put him on the stretcher and take him to the morgue.
2: Oh, must I stay, Inspector?
1: For a while, Mrs. Bunting.
2: Oh, dear.
1: I need all the details for my report.
2: Oh, that such a thing could have happened here. Here in my own house.

0: Each week at this hour, Peter Lorre brings us the excitement of the great stories of the strange and unusual, of dark and compelling masterpieces culled from the four corners of world literature. 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

0: Go on, Mrs. Bunting. You said you were looking for a lodger?
1: Yes, Inspector, we had to. But I never dreamed such a thing could happen here, to us. Why, it was only last Tuesday night my husband and I were sitting before our fire reading the newspaper about the latest murder. It was the fifth. By the Avenger. Yes, I remember saying distinctly. Robert, he could be the fellow standing next to you, or maybe the man you bump into. It's a terrible thought.
2: Yes, but it appears to me that the Avenger's too quick for the police.
1: And look here, it says this girl he got last night was like all the others. Pretty blonde, and she just come from a music hall, exactly like all the rest of his victims. Oh, what a pity.
2: Ellen, have you stopped to think who fits that description perfectly? Our own Daisy.
1: Oh, shush, what a pretty thought, Bunting. It's a good thing she's with her aunt instead of here. London isn't a safe place for any girl now.
2: Just the same, I can't help thinking how fine it would be to have her here with
1: us. Well, there's no sense even talking about it. We just can't afford it.
2: Oh, I know that, Ellen, but I hope we could manage it some way.
1: How? Haven't I scripted myself half crazy trying to keep us going?
2: I know, Ellen. Well, don't you go worrying about it. I think we can...
1: Now, who do you suppose that could be?
2: Could it be someone looking for a room?
1: Oh, I wish it were. Then you could have your Daisy back. Well, I went to the front door, and when I opened it, there stood a man wearing a black cape and hat. He carried but a single piece of luggage. Good evening, sir.
3: I saw your sign. It says you have a room to rent.
1: Yes, sir. Please, won't you come in?
3: Thank you.
1: Could I take your case, sir?
3: No, I'm looking for a quiet room. But it should be very quiet.
1: Oh, we have that, sir. Just that. Mm. Above all, our house is quiet. Mm. Your bag, sir. May I take it?
3: No, just show me the room, please.
1: Oh, yes, sir. It's right up these stairs, sir. This way. You see, sir, there's just my husband and me here, and we're ever so quiet. Mm-hmm. I'm sure you'll find this room to your liking. Well, here we are.
3: Mm-hmm. Yes, I think I like this room.
1: Yes, it is pleasant, isn't it? There's not many rooms with such pretty pictures, now is there?
3: I don't know. Pretty pictures interest me very little. What I like about this room is... The simplicity. I like the bareness. Yes, I think I'll take it. What is your name?
1: Mrs. Bunting, sir.
3: All right, Mrs. Bunting, I'll take the room.
1: Oh, yes, sir. And please let me help you with your luggage.
3: No, don't you touch it.
1: Oh, but I only wished to...
3: I know. You only wish to help, Mrs. Bunting. Forgive me. It's just that I'm weary. I'm very tired. See, I do a lot of studying.
1: Oh, yes, of course, sir, of course.
3: Well, anyway, you can see how few things I need. It's just what's in this bag. But this here is my favorite book.
1: Hmm?
3: It's the Bible. Good book, Mrs. Bunting, isn't it?
1: Oh, yes. Oh, yes, indeed it is, sir.
3: Yes, it says, he brings them to their desired haven.
1: Hmm?
3: Beautiful words, huh? And now at last I found my haven of rest. Now, Mrs. Bunting, if I pay you 30 shillings a week for this room, that's satisfactory?
1: Oh, why, yes, sir. Yes, sir. That'll be quite all right.
3: My name is Sleuth.
1: Mr. Sleuth?
3: Yes, Sleuth. Sleuth. Think of a hound, Mrs. Bunting, and you'll never forget my name. And here... Here are your 30 shillings.
1: Oh, thank you, sir. Thank you. Would you be wishing anything now? Supper, tea, or...
3: No, nothing. Good night, Miss Bunting.
1: Yes. Good night, sir.
4: Please stop that. You hear?
1: Oh, sir, what did I do?
3: You were humming. That's music.
1: Oh, but I...
3: Music is an instrument of sin.
1: Oh, yes, sir.
3: And you did tell me, Mrs. Bunting, that your house would be absolutely quiet.
1: Oh, but it is, sir. I didn't mean any harm. Believe me, sir.
3: I believe you. I'm sorry I spoke sharply. I know you. You're trying to be considerate and kind.
1: Oh, thank you, sir.
3: By the way, Mrs. Bunting, I think I would like some bread and some tea.
1: Oh, certainly, sir. I'll have it in an instant.

0: So he took the room, eh, Ellen?
1: Yes.
0: He took the room at 30 shillings a week.
1: Yes, in advance. Oh, hurry now, Bunting. Is the water for the tea hot yet?
0: Yes, what a stroke.
1: Put the bread and the butter on the tray. I'll pour the water.
0: You know, Ellen, it's wonderful.
1: Yes, it is.
0: Do you realize what this means? We can have Daisy back with us now.
1: Yes, I know. Hurry with it now, hurry.
0: Why, we can have her back with us tomorrow.
1: Now, the water and the tea, and I guess... Yes, it's all ready. Open the door, Bunting. I'll take it up to him right away.
0: There you go, old girl. First thing in the morning, I'm going to fetch Daisy and bring her home. Oh, it's a wonderful night, Ellen. Wonderful.
1: Oh, I mustn't do that.
2: And she has cast down many wounds from her. Yes, many strong men have been slain by her. Come in.
3: And to know how the wickedness of folly...
1: Oh, why, Mr. Sleuth, you...
3: Yes? What is it?
1: Those pictures, those pretty girls. You've turned all their faces
3: yes,
1: to the wall.
3: Yes, I've turned them to the wall because they are wicked and sinful.
1: Oh, but, sir, I...
3: Don't you agree, Mrs. Bunting, that everything wicked and sinful should be purged from the earth? Huh?
1: Yes. Oh, yes, I do.
3: I'm happy to hear that, Mrs. Bunting. Now, if you'll excuse me, I have to leave.
1: Oh, but, sir, here's your tray.
3: Good night, Mrs. Bunting.
1: You know, for a moment, I was stiff with fear. I set the tray down. He hadn't so much as noticed the light supper I'd prepared for him and rushed to the window to watch. He came out of our cottage and moved off down the street, his black cape swirling about him. Finally, he was lost in the fog, and I don't know why, but I stared after him for a long, long while. Well, I did the dishes and got ready for bed. I lay there thinking, and it was almost dawn before I had convinced myself that at most he was a trifle odd. And after all, paying 30 shillings, maybe... Maybe he had a right to his strange ways. It was daylight when I was suddenly awakened by the newsboys shouting in the street.
4: Horrible murder! Read all about it!
5: Murder at King's Cross last night! Avenger strikes again!
1: Slowly I realized what the newsboys were shouting.
4: Horrible murder! Avenger! Six victims!
1: Oh, no!
4: Avenger at work again!

0: In a few moments, Mr. Peter Lorre will bring us the climax of tonight's Mystery in the Air when Camels present Act Two of The Lodger.
1: Any sports champion can tell you how true it is that experience is the best teacher.
2: Don Whitfield, for one, he's the world's outboard speed champion, you know. It's taking the turns around the marking buoys just right that makes that extra speed. And boy, how Don Whitfield worked out on that problem.
1: Don Whitfield recently said,
3: "Experience is the best teacher in outboard racing and in smoking, too. 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
1: And many other smokers had the same experience. 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And then's when so many people decided that their tastes liked Camel's rich, full flavor, and their throats liked Camel's cool mildness. The result?
4: More people are smoking Camels than ever before.
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0: As the inspector takes notes of the terrifying event, Alan Bunting continues the story.
1: And now, Mrs. Bunting, what did you do the morning you learned the avenger had murdered his sixth victim?
2: Well, I was a little frightened to meet our lodger, yet I kept my thoughts to myself. After all, you know, there still wasn't much to go on. Robert had gone to Lake Daisy, so Mr. Sleuth ate breakfast alone. I watched him through the crack in the door. Finally, I went in with more tea.
3: No, thank you. Thank you, Mrs. Bunting. I don't care for any more tea, thanks. You're very kind. But I have to go on with my work now, if you'll excuse me.
2: My fear really changed to pity then.
4: Oh, he seemed so helpless and tired. And he was so considerate. This man couldn't be a murderer. It was all a coincidence. Besides, we just couldn't afford to lose that 30 shillings a week.
2: Well, around 10 in the morning, he left the cottage, and I decided to go upstairs and have a look about his room. I had to find out what he carried in his one piece of luggage. It wasn't a bag. It was more like a case. Yes, a case. A case for a knife. I rushed upstairs, my heart beating wildly at the thought I'd had of the case. No, there wasn't anything in his closet. I went over to the chest of drawers against the wall. Nothing in the top one. In the next one, there was just some socks and some underclothes. The next one was empty. There was only one other place for the small, narrow case. The bottom drawer. And it was locked. I pulled and pulled at it. And then suddenly I heard the front door open downstairs. In a panic, I rushed out of the room and down the hall.
5: Oh, you're upstairs, Ellen.
2: Oh,
5: look, Ellen, Daisy's here.
2: Oh, thank heaven.
4: Oh, Mother, it's so good to see you. It's so good to be home. Whatever's the matter?
5: Yes, you're quite white, Ellen.
4: Oh, I'm all right. It's just that I wasn't expecting you so soon.
6: Well, it's good to be back. The country's all right, but there's nothing like London now, is there?
4: Oh, no. No, there isn't.
5: Well, as long as that Avenger's about, you're going to have something to do to keep this young lady indoors, London or no London.
6: Oh, don't you worry. Mother will see to that.
2: Oh, well, Daisy, I might as well get you settled.
6: You see, Father, what did I tell you? You'll have a dust cloth in my hand before I have my coat on.
2: Mr. Sleuth.
3: Why is my door open?
5: We were just leaving, sir.
3: Have you been in my room?
2: Not at all. Not at all, sir.
3: From now on, Mrs. Bunting, I shall keep my room locked.
2: But you see, sir, I was just tidying up a bit, and Mr. Bunting, he brought our daughter home. She just arrived. This is Daisy.
6: Pleased to meet you, sir.
5: She's been away for quite a while. That's why we're a bit excited, you might say.
2: Yes.
5: You were probably surprised to hear us laughing and carrying on.
3: Yes, I must say I was, but then, there are different kinds of joy, are there not, Daisy?
6: Yes, I'm sure there are.
3: Yes, there is the despicable, evil joy of the abandoned, and then there is the divine happiness of the blessed. It's a great difference. You understand that, Daisy, don't you?
6: Why, yes, sir. Yes, Mr. Sleuth.
3: Good, dear. There are so few young women nowadays who do.
6: Why, Mr. Sleuth, you mean a girl's not to enjoy life at all? Not to have any fun?
3: Enjoyment and fun, my child, are the devil's breeding ground. All his implements are there. Pleasure and impropriety. The temptation of music, dancing.
6: Oh, that's crazy. Why, there's nothing I like better than dancing. And I'm not...
3: You like to dance?
2: You know what she was saying, Mr. Sleuth? She's just a child. Daisy, you know you've never been one for dancing. You never learned how
6: but
2: to...
6: But I did learn, Mother. While I was away. What's so wrong about it? What's the harm in dancing?
3: It says she lies in wait as for a prey... and increases the transgressors among men.
6: I don't know what you mean. I've never heard such nonsense.
3: Nonsense? You call it scripture nonsense?
2: Daisy, Daisy, go into the front room.
3: It's all right, Mrs. Bunting. It's all right. I'm used to that kind of talk. Good day.
2: Daisy. Yes. Daisy, listen to me.
6: What, Mother?
2: I've got to tell you about... About
6: what?
2: Oh, nothing. Nothing. I've got to go out for a while now. I'll be back. For a moment, I was about to tell her my awful suspicions, but I stopped. They were only suspicions. At the same time, I had a thought. I'd go to the coroner's inquest they were having for the Avenger's latest victim. I was hoping to hear something said that would clear my suspicions of the lodger. At least I'd give him this last chance. A lady was testifying as I took my seat. She'd seen the Avenger from her window, she said. And her description of him didn't tally with Mr. Sleuth at all. Oh, I can't tell you how relieved I was. Yet it was pointed out she couldn't possibly have seen anyone that night from her window because of the fog. Then the next witness was a Mr. Cannot. I leaned forward anxiously as they swore him in and began asking questions.
7: You say, Mr. Tennant, you're positive that you saw this man?
8: Positive, sir. It was only a few moments before the murder that I saw the Avenger.
7: Describe him.
8: Well, he wore a black cape, I believe, and was very gaunt-looking. And was carrying a small handbag.
7: A handbag?
8: Yes, a small, narrow handbag. Such a one as might contain a knife.
7: Silence in the court. Proceed, Mr. Cannot.
8: Well, he had a low, hesitating voice. I'd say with something of a continental accent. An educated man, I'd judge, but quite mad.
7: And what do you mean by that?
8: Well, as he emerged from the fog, he was talking aloud to himself. Oh, believe me, sir, he was reciting scriptures from the Bible.
2: Oh, no, it can't be! It can't be! Could there be any doubt about it now? Mr. Sleuth, our lodger, he was the murderer.

0: bigger inside me. It was 3 streets from our cottage that I saw my husband, Robert. One thought hit me clearly. I realized Daisy must be home alone with the Avenger. Bunting! Bunting!
1: Why, Ellen. Ellen, what is it?
0: Bunting, where's Daisy? Where is she? Where's Daisy?
1: Why, she's at home.
0: Oh, listen, listen, Bunting, listen. Sleuth! Sleuth is the Avenger.
1: What? What are you saying?
0: Ah, Larger, he's the Avenger. Daisy's alone with him right now. Hurry! Hurry!
2: Listen to me carefully, my child, and rejoice with me in your heart, for the moment is at hand, and you're not afraid, Daisy, are you?
3: No, I'm not afraid.
2: You're very beautiful, and you should live in the ways of righteousness. You hear me, Daisy? You want to live in the ways of righteousness, don't you?
3: Yes, yes, I do.
2: I know you do. I know, and that is why I've been sent to purge your soul so that you will be elevated beyond all sin and evil. You like to dance, Daisy, don't you? Already 6 have gone on before you, and they are beyond all sin and evil. You are the 7th to be elevated, my child, and my work is almost done for the 7th I have promised at this appointed hour. Be still, Daisy. And don't listen to the temptations of the crowd when they call out your name, because I am here to save you from all evil and wickedness that consumes you like a wildfire of scarlet and crimson. You like to dance, don't you? Look at me, my child. Look at me and don't fear me. And do not tremble. Woe to them that call evil good and good evil, and put darkness for light and light for darkness. And therefore I must bring you down like the lamb to slaughter. And now I lift my hand with a flaming sword, for now comes the vengeance and the time to rejoice.
0: Stop it! Stop it, you killer, Daisy! Come here!
1: Stop that knife, you fiend! Stop that knife!
0: Oh, you're safe!
1: Oh, stop that knife, you!
2: Take away your hand! Let go of me! Get away! Don't you know that such that are for death to death, and such that are for the sword to the sword, and no one dare to have pity on them?
0: Here we are, lady!
1: His knife!
0: Oh, mercy. Oh, he fell on the knife.
2: Yes. It is burning. It is burning in me like a fire. Oh, it purges me and consumes me. All sin and evil are falling away. Praise and glory. For it is I who is the 7th. Yes, the vengeance is fulfilled.

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1: Yes, everywhere, more folks are smoking Camels. 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You know, three leading independent research organizations asked 113,597 doctors, "What cigarette do you smoke, doctor?" The brand named most was Camel.
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1: Next week, Mystery in the Air, starring Mr. Peter Lorre, brings you one of the world's great stories of the strange and unusual, The Horror by de Maupassant, with a special musical score composed and conducted by Paul Barron.

Hey there, Mr. Pipe Smoker. Do you know that more pipes smoke Prince Albert than any other tobacco? Well, it's true. So why don't you give PA a try? Prince Albert is specially made for smoking pleasure. It's choice tobacco, specially treated to ensure against tongue bite. 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And as Red's special guest this week, you'll hear Salty Holmes. Remember, Prince Albert's Grand Ole Opry, Saturday night, over NBC.

Listen again next week at this same time when the makers of Camel Cigarettes present Mr. Peter Lorre in Mystery in the Air. Next week's play will be The Horla by de Maupassant. The artists supporting Mr. Lorre tonight were Agnes Moorhead as Ellen, Henry Morgan as the voice of Mystery, Barbara Eiler as Daisy, Eric Snowden as Bunting, Raymond Lawrence as the inspector, Rolf Sedan as the witness, and Conrad Binion as the newsboy. And on behalf of Mr. Lorre and the entire cast, our sincere thanks to Agnes Moorhead for her great portrayal of Ellen Bunting. This is Michael Roy in Hollywood wishing you all a pleasant good night for Camel.

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14: Good evening, friends. This is your host to welcome you through the creaking door into the inner sanctum. Well, went sailing over the weekend. Trim little sloop known as the Vampire. Named after its owner, Nash. Everything went along with a charming frenzy. The owner yelled, "Man the deck!" the captain promptly did. Just one man. Spread so thin over the deck, you'd think he was sprayed. An afternoon storm gave us the time for a while. One guest was washed right over the side. We didn't rescue him because we just know he'll turn up. He did once before.
15: Tonight's Inner Sanctum Mystery, Death on the Highway, was written by John Roberts and stars Ted Osborne in the role of Carlyle with Alice Reinhart as Ginger.
14: And now for tonight's sweet symphony of screams. We're on Chicago's famous Skid Row, a breathy carnival street of flea circuses, sideshows, dives, and honky-tonks. Let's follow a newsboy as he darts into Enrico's, a basement tavern serving ragtime music and chili con carne.
16: Police, Drake River for Lester Samuels. Read all about it, paper, mister.
17: Yes, I'll take a paper.
16: Hey, didn't I send you a paper right here last night? Same place, same table?
17: You did. Same place, same table, same me. You've got a good memory, mister.
16: Some story, huh, Samuels? Jumping off that bridge. What a way to die.
17: Yes. Oh, what a way to die.
16: Hey, you sound funny. Did you know Samuels?
17: No, I didn't know Samuels. You got your nickel? What are you waiting for?
16: Nothing. You don't have to get sore. Lay down a please.
17: I did know Samuels. 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
17: I did know Samuels.
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17: It's an improbable story, Samuels. 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
18: I stole only $10,000. I can borrow, scrape, make restitution, but $100,000? It means the rest of my life. The end of my life. Please, Carlyle. You stand trial, and I'll help you. I'll do everything to mitigate your punishment if you cooperate. No! I won't be your cat's paw. I'll kill you first.
17: Get away, please, Samuels, or I'll shoot. I'll kill you and tell the police to attack me. Now get out!
18: Samuels got out.
17: Out of his coat on the bridge. Then over the rail just 24 hours ago. The police are still dragging for the body.
18: With Samuel's death, I was safe.
17: I thought. His plunge into the river made the police story simple and fast and solved.
18: A thieving employee had taken the only way out.
17: But I wasn't safe. Even here, a heavy-set stranger at an adjoining table guessed my secret.
19: Troubled about something, Mr. Carlyle?
17: Carter. How'd you know my name?
19: I read it off that tablecloth. You've been writing it over and over.
17: Oh, I always doodle my name.
19: Eric Carlyle. Your name's also in that newspaper in your lap. I read the story a while ago.
17: Look, if you're after a tattoo...
19: No, I'm not. I'm just making talk. Funny how a man's fears stick out all over him. As if he's wearing a sandwich sign.
17: Hate to break up your philosophizing, mister, but I've got to go.
19: Go ahead, run. See if you can run faster than the eyewitness.
17: Did you say the eyewitness?
19: Yeah. Every crime has its eyewitness, Carla. Even the perfect crime. Who's the eyewitness? You.
17: I ran in a high-powered convertible at 60 miles an hour into the teeth of an electric storm. The world's all suffocating at 60 miles an hour. I ran faster, 70 miles an hour, 72, 75. The rain fell and the sky thundered. I kept seeing Samuel's face, eyes up and begging, blindly. Floating in every road puddle I flashed through, I pushed the car to 80. But Samuel kept appearing faster as I murdered him over again with every puddle and every mile. And then, where the macadam was level and the rain puddles ended, there was Samuel, this time alive and real, standing deep in my headlights, right on the road with his thumb pointing like a grotesque hitchhiker. Look out, Samuel! Samuel!
20: It was minutes before I dared get out of the car. The hallucination of having struck someone was so strong. When the mood passed, I went to look. I had struck somebody. And there was a witness to it.
18: You bore down on the poor guy like you wanted to run him down.
20: It's impossible. It was Samuel standing in my headlights, a man who died yesterday, a ghost.
18: Yeah. How did a nut like you ever get a license to drive? This is a kid named Slim. He was trying to hitch a ride for us. I was waiting on the side, and he was summoning you.
20: How is he?
18: I don't feel no pulse. He's dead.
20: You're sure?
18: Sure, I'm sure. Have a look for yourself.
20: I can.
18: Well, help me get him into your car. There's a trooper's headquarters 2 miles up.
20: Wait a moment.
18: What for? Pneumonia? I'm soaked through to the skin.
20: The victim. Who is the... Who was he?
18: A kid named Slim, I told you.
20: Friend of yours?
18: Well, not exactly. I only met him a couple of hours ago in a road diner. He had an argument with a red-headed dame he was with. They were eloping to get hitched before they got to fighting. The dame faded in a huff, and the kid, Slim, latched onto me.
20: You're a hobo.
18: Yeah. I'm a hobo, and you're a killer. What about it?
20: I didn't mean to insult you. I'm desperate.
18: Yeah, well, mister, you will be when I testify as how you tore along at 80 and smacked into the kid like he was a paper bag.
20: Why should you testify? The kid, Slim, meant nothing to you.
18: And you mean even less.
20: If I meant more?
18: Is that an offer shaping up?
20: If it was.
18: How much?
20: $1,000.
18: Hey, you got all that sugar on you?
20: Yes. It was a horrible accident. I'm sick, in desperate trouble.
18: What okay, you... okay. What do you want for your grand?
20: Dispose of Slim somewhere and forget everything. Let me continue on as if nothing happened. Is it a deal?
18: 1,000 talks. Get it up.
20: Here. There are 20 $50 bills here. I'll go on.
18: Sure. Hey, wait. Take the kid's overnight bag with you and dump it yourself somewhere. I don't want to be stuck with it.
20: I drove as far as I could get, then pulled into the yard of a roadside diner. The storm was over, and there was a wild gnawing in my stomach. I had to appease somehow.
21: What'll it be, mister?
20: Something hot, anything.
21: Clam chowder, okay?
20: Sure. Yes. Clam chowder was in front of me. A sickening slop. It would do nothing for the agony in my stomach. And then I saw her come into the diner and into my life. My first sight of her was a face in the mirror in front of me. She stood behind me.
22: Mine company, mister.
20: The public place? Sit where you like.
22: I like right beside you. How's the chowder?
20: Don't know. Haven't tasted it.
22: Looks so awful.
20: Does it? How much do I owe you, mister?
21: 2 bits.
22: You're going?
20: Yes.
22: Without tasting your chowder? Wait for me. I'm not hungry either. A gentleman holds the door open for a lady.
20: Look, miss, you're beautiful and desirous and please company, I'm sure, but I'm in no mood for flirtation.
22: Neither am I, mister, and I'm in no mood for fish stories either.
20: Fish stories? I haven't said anything.
22: No, you haven't. But you're going to try.
20: What are you driving at?
22: I looked over your car before going into that diner. I wanted to figure how many were riding and see if there was a chance for me to catch a hit. Is that an overnight bag initialed SW on your front seat? SW. Slim Williams. That's my boyfriend's bag. What are you doing with Slim's bag?
20: I saw it lying on the highway and picked it up. I was going to turn it over to the state trooper first chance.
22: Come again. And don't try the lie that Slim caught a ride with you and then got out forgetting his bag. Slim never forgets anything. I know Slim. We were eloping to get married.
20: You think I robbed your boyfriend?
22: No. Not a guy with your fancy clothes and car. All Slim had on him was $30. The bag's just got a shirt, a toothbrush, and a Keystone Tampa. I think you ran Slim down.
20: Why, what... think that?
22: By the way you're stalling and lying?
20: You're right. Your Slim did suffer a minor injury. I tried to stop for him and a friend of his some miles back, and stopping abruptly, my fender hit him a glancing blow.
22: Where's Slim now?
20: In a first aid clinic in Kenmore Township, 10 miles behind us.
22: Why did you lie about it?
20: Well, I didn't want to be held up any longer. I'm in a hurry.
22: And why did you keep Slim's release?
20: An oversight. Just that. Believe me.
22: I'll believe you when I see Slim. You're turning around and taking me to him. Come on, get going. Now, what are you staring at?
20: You.
22: Don't pull that old wheeze. You've never seen me someplace before.
20: But I have. There's a quality in your voice, the likeness in your face.
22: Sure. I'm Zazu, the hula dancer you met in Borneo.
20: No, Samuel. You're the face of a man I knew. You're another ghost.
22: I remind you of a man. Mister, you sure pay pretty compliments. But I still want to be taken to Slim.
20: Every crime has its eyewitness, even the perfect ones. I was my own eyewitness. I had run from Samuel, the bookkeeper I'd framed and destroyed, into a new terror, an even greater danger. I had killed a hitchhiker named Slim and run. And now a girl with hard, accusing eyes was forcing me to turn back, forcing me to produce a dead boyfriend.
22: How much further to that hospital clinic Slim's supposed to be at, Mr., what did you say your name was?
20: I didn't. It's Chambers. Richard Chambers.
22: Now you're lying again. Your name's Carlyle, Eric Carlyle. You live on Mulberry Drive.
20: How did you know that?
22: By reading. You've got your car ownership slip around your steering wheel. I'm Ginger Thomas.
20: Hello.
22: How much further to Slim, did you say?
20: Not much farther.
22: Well, step on it. You're loafing along like we're out joyriding.
20: We were close to the place where I'd paid off that hobo. And again, the thing was coming alive before me. The dead were coming back in the black puddles the car overtook and splashed through mile after mile. Samuels and now Slim lying side by side. There had to be an escape for me. I had to rid myself of the girl at any cost.
22: Why are you stopping?
20: Rear tire feels flat. Take a look at it.
22: Go ahead.
20: Tire is low. I have to pump air into it. Got a hand pump in the trunk.
22: Hurry it up.
20: I found a tire wrench in my tool chest, the only weapon available. Miss Thomas.
22: I'm used to being called Ginger.
20: Ginger, I'll need your help. Tire pump keeps slipping. Someone has to hold it while I pump.
22: All right, if I have to. Hey, it's pitch black and spooky out here. Where are you?
20: Here, at the rear of the car.
22: I can hardly make out.
20: Please hurry if you're going to help.
22: I'm staying where I am. Did you really think I was going to walk into a tire wrench whacking down on my...
20: My hand! You've got a gun.
22: It's Slim. I stole it from him when we quarreled. Can you still drive with that hand?
20: Yes. Your bullet hit the tire wrench. The hand's just stunned from the concussion.
22: Then let's go. This time I'll sit in the back and do the directing. In case you get any more funny ideas.
20: What's our destination?
22: Police headquarters. You're going to tell them you ran Slim down and then tried to murder me.
20: Ginger.
22: You're warming up another fish story?
20: No, no, no more lies. I killed your Slim on the highway accidentally. I couldn't seem to stop in time.
22: Where's Slim now?
20: A hobo who was with him disposed of him. For a price.
22: How much?
20: $1,000.
22: Cheap way out for you.
20: I didn't haggle over price. I offered that much, and the hobo took it. I never haggle over the price of my safety. No price is too high.
22: You're telling me. I saw you go for that wrench back there. Slim meant nothing to the hobo. Slim meant something to me.
0: I understand. If I could make it up to you somehow.
22: He meant 100 times more to me than he meant to the hobo.
0: 100 times more? $100,000?
22: Police headquarters, about a quarter mile up.
0: $100,000 is a fortune.
22: Sure, it's a fortune.
0: If it means my safety, yes.
22: I'm rich. Pull into the first tavern you see. I want the thrill of ordering a 4-inch steak and champagne. You're not eating, Mr. Carlisle.
0: Eric. Hmm? Formalities are a little pointless now.
22: Okay, Eric. Go ahead. Order something extra good. On me.
0: Thanks, no.
22: Say, how are you going to turn over all that money to me?
0: I have that much in my vault.
22: In cash?
0: In cash.
22: Good. Eric.
0: Yes?
22: Don't look now. Across the room in the end booth, near the piano.
0: Who is it?
22: The hobo. The one that Slim took up with.
0: The one I took up with. You mustn't see a stranger. Let's go quickly.
22: But I haven't finished half my stay.
0: We'll get another one coming to play. We've got to get out of here. We got out of the tavern without being seen.
22: Wait a minute. Wait a minute. This dawns on me that your safety is my safety now. We're partners, darling. And the hobo is your problem and my problem.
0: I don't follow.
22: If the hobo gets to worrying about what he's done for you and yells cops, I'm out that $100,000 you're going to give me tomorrow. You see it?
0: In a way.
22: And if the hobo sticks his hand up for a second helping of your money, you can't pay him because I've got your money. So the hobo turns to me.
0: But how can he get to me? He hardly saw me in the storm of darkness. I didn't identify myself.
22: You don't know hobos. That $1,000 you gave him opened his eyes to a lot of possibilities. He doesn't know your name, but I'll bet you anything he jotted down your license plate number when you pulled away.
0: Then what can we do?
22: Just one thing.
0: One thing.
22: If we're going to stay safe, we've got to shut him up. For good.
0: Murder.
22: You were the man with the lug wrench once. Look, I've got a fortune now, and Slim wants me to protect it any way I must. When Mr. Hobo comes out, we're walking him down the road and into the woods.
0: The hobo came out, and we walked him down the road, then toward the woods. I was beside him, Ginger behind him, prodding him with a gun. Ginger was protecting her fortune against the hobo as cold-bloodedly as I had once protected my fortune against Samuels.
1: What's the rap, mister? I ditched a kid like we agreed.
0: It's useless to talk.
1: Oh, the Dane's been selling your bill of goods. She was Slim's girl. I've seen her with Slim. You're in the clear on us, mister. I loaded the kid down with rocks and threw him into a lake. I really done my bit for that grand.
22: Stop here, Eric. I'll take him into the woods.
0: You'll kill him?
22: Yes, me. I'll have to do the dirty work. Can't trust you with a gun, so I'm stuck doing it. Don't run off while I'm in there, Carlisle. We've got a morning date with your back.
0: I won't run off. There's no place to run to.
22: Keep walking, hobo.
1: Look, I'll give you back that grand. If that's what's griping you people,
22: walk.
0: They disappeared into the woods for a moment. Victim and executioner. There was a long, heavy silence. And then...
22: See this? Came out of the hobo's wallet.
0: Why, 67432. It's my car license number.
22: It was his number to a juicy career of blackmail. But we're really safe now. Sucker.
0: We came back to town, Ginger and I.
20: In the morning, I went to my bank vault and turned a packet of new bills over to her. $100,000. The money I'd stolen in Samuel's name and hidden away. She took the money without a word and went off laughing, as if she had a huge joke she wanted to tell the world. I'm here in Enrico's now. I've been an eyewitness to a lot of things since Samuel. I'm back here because there's no place to run to. The heavyset stranger who called the turn on me last night is coming over.
19: Weren't able to shake that eyewitness, huh?
20: No. How can a man shake himself? I've been seeing Samuel everywhere. He's been a boy named Slim, hobo, girl named Ginger. Lock me up somewhere. I'm out of my mind.
19: No, you saw right. Samuel's and his family. His two sons and his daughter.
20: Samuel? And his family?
19: Samuel didn't leap into the river. He merely left his coat on the bridge and walked away.
20: But I ran over a boy named Slim. He was under my wheels.
19: Before your wheels. He practiced just such a fall for days.
20: It was all a frame-up, then. A frame-up to trap me, Slim, the hope of the girl.
19: No, not a frame-up. Just a way of giving justice a little push on her way.
20: Who are you? Another Samuel. Samuel's father, maybe?
19: No. I'm just an odd-job man working at a police headquarters. I specialize in digging up eyewitnesses.
20: You're a cop.
19: Yeah. Funny thing, how 9 times out of 10, the missing eyewitness turns out to be the guilty party himself.
14: Did someone just say all Carlisle needed was a dash of ginger to cook his goo? Still, you know, Carlisle hung on to his sanity, but tenaciously, right down to the last crack. Morals? Oh, I got a couple. Chalk these on the nearest penitentiary wall, somebody. When embezzling money, be sure to amputate both hands so you won't finger yourself. And this clincher, he who frames a bookkeeper only hangs himself.
19: Good night.
14: Pleasant.

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This is the United States Armed Forces Radio Service, the voice of information and education.

0: Instant Ralston and Regular Ralston, the hot whole wheat cereals in the red and white checkerboard packages, present Space Patrol! High adventure in the wild, vast reaches of space. Missions of daring in the name of interplanetary justice. Travel into the future with Buzz Corey, Commander-in-Chief of the Space Patrol! In today's transcribed Space Patrol adventure, Buzz and Happy have landed their spaceship in a desolate region of Planet X, as directed by the mysterious native Ortho, who is guiding them from a distance by thought waves.
1: Commander, there's Baccaratti's ship. I can see it above us through the Astrodome.
2: Yes, he's coming in to attack.
1: I sure hope Ortho knows what he's doing, telling us to land here. Hey, what happened to Ortho? His face is gone from the viewscope.
2: Ortho. Ortho, can you hear us? It's up to us now. Fire Space Torpedo 1.
1: It's jammed, sir.
2: Fire 2.
1: They're both jammed. And Baccaratti's coming in.
2: He's firing at us.
1: And here we are like a sitting duck. Ortho double-crossed us.
0: We'll return in just a moment for today's exciting Space Patrol adventure, The Secret of the Dargo Ruins. Hi, Space Patrollers. This is Dick Tufeld in Los Angeles watching a trial run of the huge rocket clubhouse, the biggest prize ever given away. First prize in the Name the Planet contest. 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Gang, just think of living like a real space patroller in your rocket clubhouse on wheels. And talk about fun. Think of those 750 Schwinn Varsity bicycles being given away as second prizes. Yes, you've got 750 chances to win a Schwinn, the bike with three-speed gear shift, two-wheel handbrakes, and all the other famous Schwinn features. And say, don't forget the 1,000 third prizes. 250 autosonic space rifles, 250 outer space helmets, 250 Space Patrol emergency kits, and 250 wonderful stainless steel Space Patrol wristwatches. So stand by for the latest news about how to enter your name for Planet X in the Name the Planet contest. And now, today's Space Patrol adventure, The Secret of the Dargo Ruins. Commander Corey and Happy are now on the man-made planet Terra, where Buzz is organizing a task force for an assault on Planet X. Although Buzz and Happy wrecked Prince Baccaratti's delicate and complex defense control monitor in Baccaratti's castle, the Space Patrol forces dare not make an all-out attack on installations on Planet X, for to do so would endanger thousands of innocent natives forced into labor by the evil prince, and also would harm hundreds of skilled technicians held captive on the remote planet. Right now, in the commander's central office in Space Patrol headquarters, Cadet Happy is sorting out all available information on Planet X installations.
1: Sector G22 chemical processing plant. Let's see, that's about...
3: How are you doing, Happy?
1: Oh, it's pretty slow work, sir, but I'm nearly through all the data in File E. And that big blow-up map of Planet X sure makes it a lot easier to fit things into a pattern.
2: Uh-huh. You can see now what a big job this is and why we can't launch an attack until every detail is worked out in advance.
1: Yes, sir. Baccaratti's got plants and installations scattered all over Planet X. And what a whopper of a planet that is.
2: If this work wasn't so urgent, I'd like to turn it over to a couple of aides and blast off for Jupiter.
1: Jupiter?
2: Yes, Jupiter Patrol just reported the biggest robbery to hit the outer planets in years. More than 1 million credits.
1: Wow.
2: Two men walked into the home office of Jupiter Expansion Corporation, picked up the credits, and walked out. Six armed guards just stood around while the bandits helped themselves to the payroll.
1: You mean they didn't even try to stop the bandits?
2: No, and the strange thing is, the guards themselves admitted it, with no alibis.
1: That is strange.
2: The payroll was for several hundred construction workers and engineers who had been working on different Jupiter moons for 6 months. The men are due in at Jupiter City tomorrow.
1: Oh, it's on Major Robertson's circuit, Commander.
2: I'll get it, Hank. Corey here.
4: Commander, Jupiter headquarters space phone a new lead on the robbery.
2: Yeah?
4: A Space Patrol agent found a gas cartridge concealed in the room near the vault. That might explain why the guards didn't offer resistance.
2: What was it?
4: Diphenazone.
2: Diphenazone.
4: Yeah, that's right. And we got a description of one of the bandits. Four of the guards positively identified him as Slag Cronin.
2: Nice work, Robbie. How soon can you take over up here?
4: In about 5 minutes.
2: Good. Corey out. Well, happy you know who was behind that Jupiter robbery.
1: Who, sir?
2: Baccarati. Slag Cronin is one of his men.
1: But what about the guards? Were they working for Baccarati, too?
2: The guards could be entirely innocent. They were affected by Diphenazone.
1: What's that, sir?
2: According to a space surgeon who was among the men we brought back from Planet X, Diphenazone is a gas developed by Baccarati's pal, Dr. Malengro. It's odorless and renders a person completely unable to reason. Malengro must have developed some sort of counteractive medicine that made Baccarati's men immune to the gas.
1: No wonder the bandits got away with it so easily.
2: I'm turning this end of our work over to Robbie. You and I are going after Slag Cronin.
1: Great, but how do we know where to look?
2: Baccarati needs that money to rebuild his defense equipment. From Baccarati's viewpoint, the safest place for that money right now is on Planet X.
5: Billions of miles from Terra in Baccarati's castle on Planet X, Dr. Malengro ruefully surveys the smashed controls of the elaborate defense system. He turns as Prince Baccarati enters from his communications room in a lofty tower.
6: It will take weeks to repair, Your Highness, even if we had the technicians on hand to do the work.
7: We don't have to worry, Malengro.
6: But, Excellency, without our defenses, the Space Patrol can attack Planet X at will.
7: I've just heard from Slack Cronin. He's on his way here with 1,000,000 credits.
6: What good are United Planet's credits here on Planet X?
7: Don't you see? Cronin can hide out here. Then, as my agents make contacts with engineers on the other planets, we can pay them to construct new controls.
6: Oh, and bring them here in spaceships.
7: Exactly. They can be made in sections and assembled here in the castle by a few men. The engineers that actually construct the equipment won't even need to know that it will be used against the space patrol.
6: Then Cronin is coming right here to the castle.
7: No. I ordered him to hide out in the Dargo ruins, 500 miles to the east.
6: But, Excellency, why should he hide out?
7: Because we can be sure that we won't be getting a visit from a space patrol ship. I'm not expecting an attack so soon, but Corey may send a scout ship to see what we're up to.
6: Yes, that's true, Your Highness.
7: As a matter of fact, Corey has already blasted off from Terra.
6: For Planet X?
7: I don't know. My agents couldn't find it out. We'll be notified of his vector, however.
6: How fortunate that Corey didn't have time to wreck our spacophone equipment.
7: Yes. And with our spies still operating on the other planets, we'll know if Corey or any of his ships are on their way here.
6: Your Highness, if you'll pardon my saying so, wouldn't it be better to have Cronin bring the credits to one of your other installations? Why the Dargo ruins?
7: They are hundreds of miles from any of my factories or installations. And they look like what they are, the ruined buildings of a vanished civilization. No space patrol ship is going to land and prowl around there.
6: I understand. A brilliant decision, Excellency.
7: Of course. Now, let's check with our agents. Perhaps they've discovered something new about Corey.
5: Many hours later, the Terra 5, with Commander Corey at the controls, is far beyond the orbit of Pluto, headed for Planet X. Using secret code and scrambled spacephone circuits, Cadet Happy has contacted Space Patrol headquarters of the various planets. And now, to prevent Baccarati from picking up any suspicious signal, Happy has cut off the spacephone transmitter.
1: Nobody sighted Slag Cronin so far, sir.
2: Sooner or later, he's going to contact Baccarati, or Baccarati will attempt to contact him. I want to be in a position to intercept those calls.
1: Sir, I've been thinking about this native ortho that helped us get off Planet X the last time.
2: What about him?
1: Well, I just can't get over the way he was able to project thoughts and images.
2: Well, we do it in a crude sense with spacophones and viewscopes and our brainograph.
1: Yeah, but he just uses his mind. How come we can't do it?
2: And perhaps if we tried it for as many generations as his people have, we could do the same thing.
1: Well, Commander, maybe we could get Ortho to help us some more.
2: No, Hap. Our battle is with Baccarati. Ortho's people have isolated themselves because they want to live in peace. Besides, Hap, just how would you suggest contacting Ortho?
1: Yeah, that's right. We don't even know where this Golden Valley is.
2: Right. Now we'll concentrate on Slag Cronin and Prince Baccarati.
5: Thousand DUs toward Planet X, a spaceship with a black falcon on its hull prowls the dark void. Intently, Prince Baccarati and Dr. Malengro scan the viewscope.
7: Corey's ship crossed the Pluto orbit hours ago, so he must be coming to Planet X.
6: I wonder what his plan is this time.
7: Well, he won't get a chance to put it in operation, Malengro.
6: You think he's after Slag Cronin?
7: If he is, it's a stupid move. Cronin is already hiding out at the Dargo ruins. Corey could never find
6: him. Your Highness, look. That faint dot on the viewscope. It must be a spaceship.
7: Maintain this exact distance, and we'll cut on the radar foil in case he picks us up. He'll never be able to pinpoint our position.
1: All clear in the viewscope, sir.
2: Good. We'll come in low on the dark side of Planet X and find our way by infrared viewscope.
8: My friends from another planet, listen to me.
1: Hey, what? It's Ortho.
8: You are in grave danger.
1: Commander, he's doing it again, like he did the last time. His face is appearing in the viewscope.
2: Yes, Ortho. You're contacting us all right. What is it?
8: You are in dire peril.
2: We expect to be on Planet X.
8: You are in danger out in space. I sense it. It is coming closer.
1: Hey, he's right, sir. The rear viewscope. See it?
2: A radiofoil blur. One of Bakhradi's ships has sighted us.
1: And we can't tell what his range is, not with that radiofoil confusing our viewscopes.
2: Thanks for the warning, Ortho. We'll just have to outrun them.
8: Let me help you land on the planet. I will guide you in safely.
2: You don't understand. If we land, he could blast us easily.
8: I can protect you, believe me. Your enemy will never find you.
1: The blur's getting bigger, Commander. Bakhradi's gaining.
2: All right, Ortho. Looks like this is your party. What are your instructions?
8: Come directly to the center of the planet as you see it. You will see a broad river flowing south between two ranges of high mountains.
2: Then what?
8: Far to the east of the river is a desert, then bleak hills, barren and desolate. But beyond those hills is the land of the Lumens, our golden valley. There you will be. That is fine, my friends. Hold that altitude.
1: There are the barren hills, but I don't see any golden valley.
8: Land your ship just after you cross the hills.
2: Ortho, we don't see anything that looks like a golden valley. It's just a stretch of barren, rocky land.
1: Commander, that ship doesn't seem to be gaining on us, judging by the size of the radiofoil blur.
2: Probably waiting to see what we're going to do.
8: Land your ship. Set it down, quickly.
1: Commander, I can't see anything in the rear viewscope.
2: In that case, we might as well follow Ortho's directions. Stand by for landing, Happy. We'll make this quick. Fire nose rockets. Full repeller, eh?

0: Stand by to fire space guns, Happy.
1: Standing by, sir. Hey, what happened to Ortho?
0: His face is gone from the viewscope. Ortho! Ortho, can you hear us?
1: Commander, there's Baccaretti's ship. I can see it through the astrodome.
0: Fire space torpedo one.
1: It's jammed, sir.
0: Fire two.
1: They're both jammed, and Baccaretti's coming in.
0: He's firing at us.
1: And here we are like a sitting duck. Ortho double-crossed us.
2: 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Just go with Mom or Dad to your Weatherbird shoe store. The Weatherbird shoe man will give you a free prize, a swell interplanetary coin album with three real space coins inside, glowing silver-colored coins, big as a half dollar, with swell designs of planets on them. And also inside the album, your Name the Planet contest entry blank, with directions for submitting your name for Planet X. Now, gang, if there's no Weatherbird shoe store in your neighborhood, find out where else to get your coin album and entry blank by looking on the back of a package of good hot Ralston, either instant or regular. The new package with a picture of the Commander Corey or Cadet Happy on the front. But hurry, see your Weatherbird shoe man or check a hot Ralston package and enter the Name the Planet contest now. And now back to the secret of the Dargo ruins. Following the instructions of the mysterious native of Planet X, Ortho the Lumen, Commander Corey and Cadet Happy landed their spaceship on the planet with Baccaratti's ship close behind them. Through his strange power of thought and image transference, Ortho had assured Buzz they would land safely in a golden valley. Instead, their ship is an obvious target on the bleak, rugged ground in a desolate region of Planet X. Evidently abandoned by their would-be protector, Buzz and Happy vainly try to fire space guns at Baccaratti as the evil prince rains explosives all around them. In Baccaratti's ship, the prince and Dr. Malengro make repeated passes over the Terra 5.
3: You made me miss them again, Malengro. Can't you keep the ship on a steady run?
4: Something's wrong with the viewscope target finder.
3: Well, I'll get them this time. I did it! A direct hit. I got Corey at last.
4: Your marksmanship is astounding, sire.
3: You see that? Not a trace of the ship remains. Not a trace. Do you realize what this means?
4: I prefer to hear the tidings from you, Excellency.
3: Without Corey, it will take the Space Patrol weeks to prepare an attack. By that time, I'll have my defenses back in operation. Planet X will again be an impregnable stronghold.
4: Excellent.
3: And from then on, I shall resume my plan. Now, let's go to the Dargo ruins and get Sled Cronin and my million credits.
2: As Baccaratti's ship roars away toward the northeast, a cloud of dust settles over the place where the prince had seen Buzz Corey's ship disappear in a blinding flash. Yet, at this same moment, 2 miles away, Buzz and Happy stand unhurt, peering out of the viewport of an entirely undamaged Terra 5.
1: Smoking rockets. Can you beat that? He fires half a dozen torpedoes and then scoots away.
0: He must be out of ammunition, Happy.
1: What a terrible shot he is. Not that I'm complaining, of course.
0: But did you notice all of his torpedoes hit in the same place, about 2 miles away?
1: All I can say is it's sure a lucky break. After the way this Ortho deserted us and him and his golden... Commander, look.
0: I was just noticing, Happy. A minute ago, there was nothing out there but gray rocks and desolation. Now?
1: Trees, and grass, and flowers.
0: It's beautiful. A golden valley.
1: But why didn't we see it before? Well, I guess we were so concerned about Baccaratti that... Hey, look out there. Someone coming toward the ship.
0: It's Ortho, the same face we saw in the viewscope.
1: Uh-huh. Beard, robe, and all. It looks like he's waiting for us to come out.
0: Let's go, Hap. We owe him an apology.
1: Apology? What for? For bringing us down here so that Baccaratti could blast...
0: Leave your ray gun in the ship. I don't think we'll need weapons here. And it might offend Ortho.
1: Yes, sir. But if he tries any more tricks...
0: Let's give him a chance to explain, Hap. Open the hatch.
1: Yes, sir.
0: Before we open the outer hatch, Happy, remember that Ortho can tell what we're thinking. He probably knows I'm telling you this right now.
1: Yes, sir. I understand.
5: Friends, I
4: I am Ortho.
0: Yes, Ortho. We recognized you from your projected image.
4: First, I feel I owe you an apology. I know you thought that I had deceived you.
0: That's right. We did for a while.
4: It was necessary in order to confuse your enemy. My mind had to project an image of your spaceship some distance away. And at the same time, conceal the actual ship. To perform this enormous concentration, I had to withdraw my thoughts from contact with your minds.
1: Oh, so that was it. Baccarati thought he saw our ship clear over there.
4: Yes. And when the last explosive hit, I merely stopped thinking of the image. It vanished.
0: This sort of thing is new and strange to us, Ortho, but we're very grateful.
4: I know your motive is to drive these evil men from our world, Planet X, as you call it.
1: Well, if our guns hadn't jammed, we'd have taken care of part of the job right then.
4: I know. I hope you won't be offended, but I am responsible for that.
1: Huh?
0: You mean you can jam a weapon just by thinking about it?
4: In some cases, I can control certain electrochemical processes if the distance is not too great. In this instance, I was able to inhibit the explosion of your space gun.
1: Well, yeah, but why? Why didn't you keep Baccarati's weapons from working?
0: Well, Happy, after all, Ortho made Baccarati believe he'd finished us. That's quite a favor.
1: Well, sure, but I thought Ortho wanted to get rid of Baccarati, too.
4: My people want only to rid this planet of the evil Baccarati causes. We do not believe in taking life. I do not blame you for trying to use your weapons. You were not convinced that I could save you.
1: Yes, that's right.
4: However, I knew you were in no danger, so I prevented you from taking human life needlessly.
0: I'm in favor of what you did, Ortho. Our aim is to capture Baccarati and his men alive. We have a process of treating criminals medically and psychologically to remove their criminal tendencies. It's completely painless, and in fact, the criminal isn't even aware of the time it takes to effect a cure.
4: I know that, Commander.
1: You mean you know everything we're thinking? Everything we know?
4: Not quite everything. That would take more time. But I do know what is uppermost in your mind.
1: Well, then we really don't need to say a word.
4: No, except that you probably feel more at ease if we exchange ideas through speech, since you're not used to having thoughts placed directly in your mind by others.
0: It is rather startling. But tell me about this valley. How does it happen we didn't see it until a few minutes ago?
4: That was the result of the combined concentration of all my people. We know when strangers are approaching. We conjure up a mass image of forbidding terrain. For centuries, this has kept the more primitive, marauding tribes from invading our valley.
1: Well, where are the rest of your people?
4: Deep in the forest of the valley. I would invite you to visit us, but I sense that the commander is concerned about a problem.
0: Yes, Ortho, you're right.
4: You came here searching for a man who has stolen something of great value to your civilization. The man is called Slag Cronin.
0: That's right. Then he is on Planet X.
4: Yes. Several of us sensed his evil presence a few hours ago.
1: Where is he? In Baccarati's castle?
4: No. He is hiding in the ruins of an ancient civilization about 800 miles northeast of here, the Dargo Ruins.
0: The Dargo Ruins?
4: Yes. Immense buildings of red stone, filled with statues and carvings. You will find them impressive, but grotesque. Be very careful, my friends.
0: We will, Ortho. And we're very grateful you saved our lives.
4: But at no risk of my own. You are risking yours to bring peace to our planet. Listen, and I will tell you how to find the Dark Old.
5: Hundreds of miles away from the Golden Valley, a man stands between the pillars of an ancient temple, chipped and worn by time. He watches as a spaceship lands beside his own. Two men get out and come toward him up the temple steps.
6: Well, Cronin, where is it?
7: I've got it, don't worry.
6: You will address me as your highness. Quickly, give me the credit.
7: Just a minute, Your Highness.
8: You heard him, Cronin. Do as you're told.
7: Look, I'm talking to the Prince. Your Highness, I'm taking my share of the loot and getting off this goofy planet now.
6: How dare you? You're share of the loot. Haven't I protected you from the space patrol?
7: I want $100,000 and the use of that spaceship, the one I came here in.
6: Why, of all the insolence...
7: Look, Baccarati, I can keep the whole million. Remember, I'm the only one that knows where it is.
6: All right, Cronin. You can have $100,000. Now, where is the money?
7: Right inside the temple, under a flagstone.
6: All right.
9: Take me to it, quickly.
7: Yeah, this way. Yeah. It's under this one.
6: Well, lift it up. Help him, Malengro.
8: Yes, Your Highness.
3: Here it comes.
6: By the way, Cronin, where is your partner?
7: I don't have a partner, not anymore. He met with an accident.
6: Oh, and now you don't have to split with him.
7: Yeah, that's right. Well, there's the money. 1 million credits.
6: Splendid.

0: Perhaps we should pick up the money and get to the ship.
1: I'll get the money. We'll leave Cronin here. You take his spaceship to the castle, and I'll fly my own.
0: Very well, Your Highness.
2: All right, Broccarati, stay right where you are.
1: Corey!
0: He can't be alive. He can't be.
3: I'll take that gun, Malengro.
0: You'll have to catch me first.
2: After him, Happy, I'll take care of Broccarati.
4: Hey, he's behind that idol, Commander.
2: I see him. He thought that door back there would open. Come back here, Malengro.
5: All right, Commander.
4: Hey, quit pushing that idol.
5: Run, Your Highness.
2: Come back here, Broccarati.
4: Commander, the idol is falling.
3: Commander, you all right?
5: Help me roll that chunk of rock off my legs.
3: Yes, sir.
0: No bones broken.
3: Oh, my ankle.
0: You stay here. I'll go after Broccarati and Malengro.
3: Hey, look. They're nearly to their ship.
0: Maybe I can stop them with a ray gun blast. What just fired?
3: Mine doesn't work either, sir.
0: You're both knocked down pretty hard. Maybe the fall wrecked the guns. Or it's Ortho again.
3: Well, doesn't he know that all these guns would do is to make Broccarati unconscious without hurting him?
0: He may be cutting off all weapons just as a precaution.
3: Doggone it, sir. Broccarati and Malengro got away.
0: Yes, but we got what we came for. We've captured Slag Cronin and recovered the million credits. Let's get Slag back to our ship, Hap.
3: Yes, sir. But what if Broccarati blasts it before we get to it?
0: I think our friend Ortho is taking care of that.
3: Well, I'll bet Broccarati is hopping mad. He was probably counting on this million credits to rebuild his defenses.
0: After we return the money to Jupiter, we'll go back to Terra and plan our attack on Planet X.
3: Hey, look, Commander. Look what's all over the floor. Jewels.
0: They must have been inside the idol. There's a fortune here, abandoned by the race that built this temple.
3: Wow. I'll bet there's more than a million credits worth. If Broccarati had known about this, he could have saved himself a lot of trouble.
0: Let's go, Hap. We've got work to do.
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0: Hi, Space Patrollers. 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
6: 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Other players were Bela Kovac, Ken Mayer, and Norman Jolly. Dick Tufeld speaking. Now, don't forget to tune in next Saturday and every Saturday when Instant Ralston and Regular Ralston again present Space Patrol. Dick Tufeld reporting on America's most heavily armed fighter interceptor, the Northrop Air Force Scorpion F-89D. In a moment, we'll hear from the test pilot on this plane, Bob Love, Korean jet ace with a record of 6 MIGs in 6 weeks. Primary job of the Scorpion is to protect our country from invading aircraft. Speed, more than 600 miles per hour. Weight, 20 tons. Now, Bob Love, recorded at Edwards Air Force Base.
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0: Murder
1: at Midnight.
0: 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Stop him, Freddy.
2: He can't hear you, Smalley. He's busy singing. I've been playing you to sleep.
0: Hey, Baker. Baker!
2: He can't hear you neither. We rocked him off long ago.
0: Joe, listen. Don't do it, please. I'll cut the take again. Any way you say it, don't push the switch on me. Don't.
3: Midnight. The witching hour when the night is darkest. Our fears the strongest. And our strength at its lowest ebb. Midnight. When the graves gape open and death strikes. How? You'll learn the answer in just a minute in Red Wheels.

0: And now, Murder at Midnight. Tales of mystery and terror by radio's masters of the macabre. Our story by Jack Gordon is Red Wheels.
1: The desert, flat and empty under a heavy night sky. Speeding along its only road is a large bus. Lulled by the hum of the tires, its smooth motion, the passengers sleep. All of them, except one.
2: Joe. Joe, hey, wake up.
3: What?
2: I said, wake up.
3: What?
2: Let me alone, will you? Let me sleep, will you? Hey, Joe, you don't think nothing went wrong? You don't, do you?
3: All right, I'm up. You know, kid, you got a face that talks too much.
2: I want to make sure everything's all right, that's all, Joe. I want to make sure.
3: This makes three times tonight you got to make sure. It's starting to get me, see? All right, now, I tell you once more. There ain't nobody following us, okay?
2: But they was. There was. You said so yourself. There was at first.
3: That was a couple of days ago. And it was the newspaper said so, not me. Now, will you put that imagination of yours in mothballs? Nobody's following us. Nobody knows we killed them. And if they did, they'd probably be erecting a monument for us back in Denver this minute. So you just turn your nose against the window and watch the desert.
2: Yeah, but...
3: There's pretty sand in the desert.
2: But, Joe,
3: you... But you turn your nose like I say.
2: Yeah, Joe.
3: You picked your lucky seat. You're in seat 7, ain't you?
2: Yeah, sure, Joe.
3: Well, then turn around. Watch the sand in the desert. That's right. And you found a penny? That's the sign you're always blabbing about. Sitting in seat 7 and found a penny. Lucky guy, that's you.
2: Yeah, that's me.
3: Yeah, so let me sleep with you.
2: Yeah, that's me, lucky guy. Only I can't rest since that night we gave it to Smalley.
3: Look out of the window, Freddy.
2: Okay. What time is it?
4: It's almost 12. Smalley coming yet? Said he was going to be here at midnight.
2: No, but the cop...
3: What about him?
2: Well, he keeps coming back like he's fishing for something here.
3: He's just making the rounds. Don't you worry about him.
2: I don't like it, Joe. There's a smell about it.
3: Yeah, it stinks to me, too. Those two guys playing us for suckers. Baker and Smalley, a pair of shovel-foot dopes. Doing a little insurance on their own, and they won't cut us in on the take. Okay.
2: Maybe we just ought to go away, Joe. Set up our own system somewhere else.
3: And let them get away with a double cross? You kidding? It's arranged perfect, ain't it? Baker out like a light in the other room from that Mickey. We use his gun, and we're 1,000 miles away when he fries for killing his best friend.
2: Yeah, but Joe, don't forget me. I'm a jinx, I tell you. It'll backfire. Everything happens to me. Let's let it alone.
3: Just stroke that lucky rabbit's foot you bought today, and I'll do the worry. Hey, what's that?
2: What? Smalley.
3: Yeah, yeah, all right. Now, just get to that piano and play him a little lullaby.
2: Hey, Joe, the cop's gone.
3: Get to the piano, I said.
2: Yeah. Maybe my luck switched because of the rabbit's foot.
5: Hi, brother.
3: Hello, Smalley. We've been waiting for you.
5: That's good.
3: Is it? It's not so good. We ain't happy.
5: No?
3: No. The whole thing grizzles me.
5: That's too bad. Where's Baker?
3: Do you think we'd sit around like a couple of stumps and let you collect all that protection without a peep?
5: I think you're getting too tall, Joe.
3: Only 5'8". That's 4 inches and 40 pounds weaker than you, Smalley. Just the same, Freddy and me, we want our share.
5: You got what's coming to you.
3: But you ain't got what's coming to you, Smalley. You see? This cuts you down to size.
5: Put that away, Joe.
3: Now you're 40 pounds, 4 inches. They'll make no difference.
5: I say put that gun away, Joe. Stop him, Freddy.
3: Freddy can't hear you, Smalley. He's busy singing. Playing you to sleep.
5: Hey, Baker. Baker.
3: He can't hear you neither. We rocked him off long ago.
5: Joe, listen. Now, don't do it. I'll cut the take again. Any way you save it, don't push the switch on me. Don't.
3: Keep playing, Freddy, like nothing's happened. I said, keep playing, Freddy. Nothing's happened.
2: I can't.
3: All right, then just keep stroking your rabbit's foot. And it'll be okay. Let's see now.
2: Oh, let's get out of here.
3: It's only half done, kid. Let's plant the gun on Baker before we blow.
2: Okay.
3: There, he's beginning to stir in there. Let's get out.
2: Hey, Stacy, I told you to cop downstairs.
3: Yeah, easy, kid, easy. That's perfect. Now they'll catch Baker just as he's getting up. So through the window and let the cops take over from here on out.
6: Open up.
3: Okay, kid, out you go. Come on. Come on. Atta boy.
2: Breaking the door down?
3: You keep stroking that rabbit's foot. You'll wear it out.
2: Hey, the cop got in.
3: So now we got a grand sand seat to watch the go with Baker right in the middle.
2: Oh, no. No, Joe, let's beat it while we can. What do we want to look for trouble for? Come on.
3: Shh, this I gotta see. Here he comes, the lunk. Staggering out of the bedroom. Is he dopey from that stuff we give him? Jerk. You don't even know he's got that gun we planted on him.
2: Please, Joe, I'm dancing around like crazy inside. Let's get out of here before they decide to look this way. This ain't smart, Joe.
3: Okay, I've had my fun. Let's blow. Make it Hollywood, Freddy. There's a lot of money out there. Easy picking.
2: Oh, they'll come after us, Joe. I got a feeling.
3: Don't be a dope. What do they want us for? They got Baker, ain't they?
2: Well, they'll look for us as witnesses.
3: Yeah. They know they're well rid of Smalley. All they want is a goat. And we left him in the stable back there.
2: Yeah, but the paper said.
3: Never mind the paper said. Sure, they'd say they want us around. But if we ain't there, we ain't.
2: Yeah. Hey, look, a penny.
3: Pick it up, kid.
2: Yeah. Brings good luck, Joe.
3: You see? Now we got nothing to worry about. What time does your next bus leave for L.A., ma'am?
7: One's leaving in about 5 minutes.
3: Okay, two for L.A.
7: That's 21.5 out of 25. Here you are. Thanks.
3: Come on, kid.
2: Hey, Joe.
3: Yeah?
2: You got a penny?
3: What for?
2: I want to weigh myself. I'll get a fortune ticket.
3: What about that penny you picked up?
2: Oh, no, Joe. That's a good luck penny. I mustn't spend that.
3: Okay, here you are.
2: Oh, gee, thanks.
3: What's the good news, kid?
2: It says...
3: Okay, so go on. What does it say?
2: But it says you're going to take a long, unexpected trip.
3: Say, that's pretty good. That's right, ain't it?
2: Maybe it don't mean that. Maybe it means the cops will get us and...
3: Finish reading it.
2: Okay. It says you are too easily taken in and influenced by those around you.
3: What are you looking at me for?
2: Oh, nothing. Nothing, Joe.
3: Come on, kid. There's our bus pulling in. Well, there she is. Let's get out, huh?
2: Joe, let's wait for the next one, Joe.
3: Are you nuts? A 3-hour wait? What for?
2: That's got red wheels.
3: Pretty, ain't it?
2: Well, red means danger. Let's take the next bus, huh?
3: Are you dope? Stroke your rabbit's foot.
2: Oh, but Joe, I got a feeling.
3: Good, so have I. And it says let's get to L.A. double quick and pick up some of that gold dust. Hey, driver.
8: Yeah?
3: When do we pull into L.A.?
8: Day after tomorrow. About this time.
3: Thanks. Come on, Freddy. The red wheels is on the outside.
2: Okay.
3: 7 and 8. That's us. Give me your bags. I'll shove it up here.
8: There we are.
2: Joe. Hey, Joe.
3: Now what?
2: Hey, let me sit by the window, will you?
3: You can't see the wheels anyway.
2: Yeah, but you...
3: Oh, I get it. It's the number, huh?
2: Yeah.
3: You want the lucky 7. Oh, sure, kid. Sit and see 7 if it'll make you happy.

0: Red Wheels. 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
1: Hey, are you still up?
0: Oh, I wish I could sleep.
1: Oh, look out the window. The night and the sand. You'll nod off.
0: Yeah. Yeah, okay, Joe. Out the window. The night and the sand. Night and sand. Night and sand. 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Hiding us from the rest of the world. No eyes watching us. We're way away. Red Wheels don't mean beans. That's nothing. I'm no pincushion for that lady luck. She's on my side. I add it all up. Rabbit's foot, that's one. Finding a penny, that's two. And seat seven, three. That's three against Red Wheels. Three against Red Wheels. What's that? Oh, no. Oh, it can't be. Hey, Joe. Joe, wake up. Oh, he said not to wake him. He said he wanted to sleep. But the bus. The bus. Look. Look, it's still moving, Joe. Speeding over the gray clouds of sand, and the driver's seat is empty. The bus is speeding, and there ain't no driver.
2: A bus with red wheels on a desert road. Where can a bus be going without a driver? Where would you expect to go after murder?

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1: Back to the bus, speeding through the desert, without a driver.
2: How could a bus move without a driver? It's crazy. Just close your eyes, Freddy. You're dreaming. Now, when you open your eyes again, you'll see. Now, straight ahead and see? There is a... Ah!
3: No, no.
2: I'm imagining things because I'm scared. Joe.
4: Hey, what's eating you now?
2: Look, Joe, look.
3: Coppers?
2: No, worse. It's this bus. It's moving.
4: But what'd you expect? Now, look, Brainy Pod.
2: Yeah, that's just the point. Look, straight ahead there.
4: Look. What the devil?
2: That's it, the devil. The devil's riding with us. He's holding the wheel. That's just why we can't see him. You see, there's no driver.
4: Holy smokes, I don't get it. What's making it move?
2: Something we can't see, Joe, something.
4: Shut up.
2: The bus has red wheels, Joe, remember? Red burns like fire. Can take you to only one place. That's where we're going. Maybe some of these dopes sleeping can dream a way out. Hey, everybody, wake up! Wake up!
5: What's all the racket?
6: Darling, don't cry.
7: What's the big idea?
2: I'll tell you the big idea. Look. Look straight front and see for yourself.
4: Holy smokes!
7: No driver!
2: What's
8: Wait a minute, everybody. Don't get excited.
2: What do you mean, don't get excited?
8: Well, if you listen to me, I'll tell you. There wasn't anybody awake.
2: I'll tell you who's driving this bus. It's the devil. And that means... You know where we're going?
8: Hey, you're creating a riot, you idiot. Let me talk.
2: Sure, talk. That's just what we need. This bus is riding us all where we got to do a lot of fast talking. Dead people got to tell why they should be led into heaven or to that other place.
4: Hey, what the devil are you...
2: The devil, see? We talk about him all the time, the devil. That's the guy we're going to have to see, I know. I know there's no other place for me. It must be the same for all of you.
4: You're talking to the hat.
2: We're not dead. Oh, ain't we? We're on a bus. And the bus has got no driver. And the bus has got red wheels. And if you look outside, you can't see a thing but clouds of sand. Nothing. Nothing, just a bus moving. And if you add up what you did during your lifetime, I'll bet you'll find there was plenty wrong. Hey, you, fat boy. How'd you do it? With an axe, maybe?
8: I don't pay any attention to him, everyone. If you'll just listen to me...
2: And you, lady. Small little dame with a gray hair. What's the devil got against you?
8: And you. What's laying so heavy on your chest that you won't let me talk?
4: Yeah.
8: I'll tell you. I was
4: Why
8: up
4: do you
8: the...
4: keep jabbering? Nothing to get excited. There's plenty to get excited about. Go ahead, kid. Go
9: on. No, Freddy. When someone gives you the green light to yap, that means to shut up.
2: We put on a good show, Joe and me. We did it with music.
9: I say button up.
2: No odds now, Joe. I can sing in any key. What's the difference now if he is a copper? We're all going to the same place.
9: Say, shut up.
2: I played Smalley a lullaby. Joe rocked him to sleep with a bullet.
9: Freddy.
2: With a plain everyday gun, no fancy trimming.
9: You're 2% idiot.
2: Am I, Joe? Am I? Maybe I was once, but no more. I'm not going to take what's around waiting for us. You dopes can stick here like pigs in a slaughter pen if you want, but me, I'm finding a way out.
8: Hey, come back. Hey, stop him, somebody.
4: Hey, stop him.
2: Ah, that did it. Door opened just for me. You chumps can fry where you're going, but not me. So long, suckers. I made it. I gotta run now. Run. Space. Pack space between me and those devil wheels. Space. Oh, getting tired. Yeah. Hard running on sand. Gets you tired, awful tired. Oh, but the bus is gone. I'm free of it. I'm alone now.
10: That's right, mister. You and me. We're all alone.
2: Sure. Hey, who are you?
10: I'm Mr. Rat.
2: Mr.?
10: Yeah, Mr. Desert Rat. I've been here 22 years. Fell off a bus just like you. And been wandering around ever since.
2: Well, how? Why? Why don't you get out of here?
10: Because once you jump off, there ain't no other bus will stop to pick you up. You're all alone.
2: Hey, Mr. Rat.
10: Yes, Freddy.
2: Where you going?

0: wandering. The desert. Sand and nothing else for 22 years. Maybe another bus will pick me up. Maybe I shouldn't have jumped. Maybe it might have been better the way it was before I changed. No. No, there is something else. A tavern. Come on, Freddy. Pick him up and lay him down. Let's get to those people. Oh, nice town. Got a road. One, two, three, about five buildings. Hey! Hey, anybody around? Anybody home? Oh, there must be. There, in that saloon there. Oh, brother, could I use a drink? Beer, yeah, that's for me. Hey! Hey! What happened, everybody? What? Hey, no, stop that. Not that song, that's what I was playing when... Stop it, do you hear? Where are you? Through this door, maybe another room. Stop it, I said! Stop it! Oh, no. Oh, no, not again. A bus without a driver. A piano without anybody playing it. Just the keys moving by themselves. I gotta get out of here. I gotta get out of here before... Hey, hey, somebody. Ain't nobody here. Ain't there nobody? Oh, there it is again. It's coming from that house now. That last one on the road. Maybe this time. All right. I told you to stop it, didn't I? Still nobody. Still. Okay, if you won't stop it, I'll stop it for you. You've got to stop, do you hear?
1: Hello, Freddy.
0: You. Oh, can't be you. You're dead.
1: And what did you expect to find in a ghost town?
0: But you can't be.
1: Don't seem to like the music either. That sounded pretty good to you a couple of days ago. Want a drink, Freddy?
0: What kind of a drink?
1: A Mickey. Like you and Joe gave Baker before you knocked me off. You shouldn't have done it, Freddy.
0: I didn't have nothing to do with it, Smalley. Honest. It was Joe.
1: Have a drink, Freddy. You must be awful thirsty.
0: Nah.
1: I know I'm thirsty with that slug in my guts.
0: Now keep away from me, Smalley.
1: So why not let's have one together? A nice double Mickey.
0: I said keep clear of me.
1: You're scared, Freddy, aren't you? You're afraid of the dark and the desert and being here alone with me in a ghost town.
0: Joe?
1: When Joe isn't around, you get scared, kid, don't you? Too bad Joe isn't here to give you a little gumption. Fight me, Freddy. Get me, Freddy, or I'll get you first.
0: No, honest, Smalley, honest. I ain't got nothing against you. We gotta stick together here. It's dark.
1: And don't play with rats. I squash them.
0: Now keep away from me, I tell you. No.
1: Where are you going to run to, Freddy? There ain't no place to hide, not here.
0: I got a gun?
1: That makes you big shot again, don't it?
0: I'll let you have it, Smalley. I swear I will.
1: That gun sort of takes Joe's place, don't it, you weak-livered little...
0: I warned you.
1: Have a drink, Freddy. With a Mickey. With a Mickey in
0: it. I didn't want to do it, Smalley. Not again, honest. I just... got him before he got me, that's all. It's all mixed up. I don't know how he got here, but I'm alive. Luck's coming my way again. This time for good. I got a feeling. Lucky rabbit's foot, lucky penny, everything lucky. Lady Luck, she's on my side now. I see a car outside. I hear it. Yeah. Moon-eye headlights straight at me. Yeah. Just hop a ride to L.A., I'll be okay. Hey, you! Just wave my hands like this. He'll stop. Up and down, up. Down, up, down. Good. Slowing down. I'm okay now. Lift, mister, lift. No. My bus with the right wheel. And it's still in the...

0: Bus number 22, checking in, Tom.
1: Okay, Johnny, I'll take it. Yeah, I hear you had a little excitement.
0: Excitement? Yeah, I guess so.
1: What do you mean, you guess so? You nab a couple of murderers on your bus, then
0: you... Well, there wasn't no excitement in it for me.
1: What?
0: You see, I wasn't there. They were all asleep when the bus broke down. There was no one to talk to, so after the tow car hooked onto the bus, I went up front in the tow car to chew the rag.
1: Yeah, so?
0: So nothing. When this guy wakes up, he went nuts. Started yapping about a murder and jumped off the bus. We had to chase him all through the desert, and he was so far gone, he didn't even see the tow car when we found him again.
1: So what happened to him, then?
0: He was nuts, I tell you, off his rocker.
1: Yeah?
0: Sure, we turned him and his buddy over to the cops in the next town at just about 12 o'clock midnight.
2: A bus without a driver and a ghost town in the desert. Perhaps our two friends will make that same trip again, and very soon, when they make their final payment for their...
3: murder!

0: to be with us again when death takes the wheel on a lonely journey and the clocks strike 12 for
1: Murder at Midnight.
0: The part of Freddy was played by John Sylvester. 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

0: CBS Radio brings back Crime Photographer, another adventure of Casey, ace cameraman of the Morning Express, who covers the crime news of a great city. With the original cast, author and director, Crime Photographer, played by Stotts Cotsworth and written by Alonzo Dean Cole, tonight presents Road Angel. Morning, an infrequently traveled side road at the far northern limits of our wide, sprawling city. Police cars are there, and a grim-looking enclosed truck which bears the legend City Mortuary. Another car appears, draws to a halt, and discharges Casey and Ann Williams.
1: Captain Logan and the tech men are back among those trees, Casey.
2: Yeah, I see him, Annie. Hi, Logan.
3: Hello. Morning, Miss Williams.
1: Oh, hi, Captain Logan.
2: Hi, Charlie, Pete, Frank.
4: Hi, Casey.
2: Well, who's been killing who today?
3: That I don't know yet. This guy was bumped off sometime last night.
1: Oh. Mm-hmm. He was a big man.
3: Yeah. Looks like whoever shot him collected a little trouble himself, Miss Williams. Look at the skin knuckles on his right hand.
2: Well, big boy here must have taken a healthy poke at somebody and connected, huh? Two bullet holes in his head. Size 38 caliber, I'd say.
3: 38 is right, Casey. We've already found one of the slugs. The other's still inside his skull.
2: Okay for pictures, Logan?
3: Hmm? Yeah, go ahead. My tech guys have got their stuff.
2: Thank you, pal.
1: Any identification on the body, Captain?
3: Plenty, Miss Williams. His name was Edward Pierce, and he was a farm machinery salesman in Ardmore, about 200 miles upstate. The killer took all his dough and his car, but didn't bother with his jewelry or personal papers, including car registration and driver's license.
1: Oh, robbery motive, then, hmm?
3: Looks like.
2: Hitchhiker job, Logan.
3: That's my guess. Whoever he picked up must have pulled a gun and forced him out of his car here. Pierce took a poke at him and bang, bang. A kid cutting through this patch of woods on his way to school this morning discovered the body.
2: Hmm. Too bad this job wasn't done a little to the north of here, Logan, outside the city limits, huh?
3: Yeah. Less than half a mile, and cops in the next county would have had the headache.
2: Mm-hmm.
3: Why does everything happen to me?

0: Blue Note Cafe, Ethel Burt, the bartender speaking. You want Doyle and Kirschbaum's dry goods store? I'm sorry, lady, but this is one of the wrongest numbers you could get. Dry goods store.
1: Hi, Ethelbert.
0: Hello. Oh, hello, Casey.
1: Hi, Ethelbert. You got any coffee in the kitchen, huh?
0: Sure, Casey. Walter, bring out a cup of coffee and bring out some more olives. You just coming to work, Casey?
1: No, I've been out on assignment already this morning and way out, too.
0: Anything interesting?
1: Hitchhiker robbery and murder, apparently.
0: Gee, where's Miss Williams?
1: She's across the street in the city room banging out her stories.
0: Well, here you are, Casey. Thanks, Walter. Tell me about this hitchhiker murder. Was it very gory?
1: No, pal. Just run-of-the-mill. As it stands now, it'll rate no more than a few sticks on page 4 and maybe one of the pictures I shot in 2 Column Square.
0: Oh, that's too bad.
2: Good morning, Ethelbert.
0: Here's Miss Williams.
1: Hello, Annie. Didn't take you long to finish your job.
2: Well, I didn't know how little there was to write. But now we got to do some follow-up stuff. Bert wants us to stick around homicide and get any inside dope that comes in.
1: Okay, Bert's the editor, so Bert's the boss. But he ought to know by this time that any on-the-record inside dope we get from Logan is also what every other paper gets.
2: Well, Bert says to feed the captain truth serum.
1: Well, let's go.
2: Yeah, I'll see you later, Ethelbert.
1: So long, pal.
0: Goodbye. I've heard of truth serum. Now, I wonder...
3: As I've just informed several of your competitors, Miss Williams, the state police found Pierce's car, undamaged and containing some very interesting exhibits.
2: Well, how nice for our competitors, Captain. What are the exhibits?
3: A fully loaded 9mm Italian Beretta pistol. It was wedged out of sight between the cushions of the front seat. And some beautiful fingerprints on the car door of a hoodlum named Carl Flagler, who was paroled about a month ago.
1: Oh, well, it looks like you're pretty close to your killer then, huh?
3: Seems so. There's an 8-state alarm out for Flagler. Yeah, it'll be a relief to have an easy one for a change. Excuse me.
1: Go ahead.
3: Homicide, Captain Logan speaking. Put him on. State police again, Casey.
1: Yeah?
3: Hello, Colonel. You have... Oh, that's just swell. Say, that really does it. Now, what did the punks say? Sure, they're all innocent. Oh, you better all come up. And see you this afternoon, Colonel, and thanks a million. They've got Flagler at headquarters barracks in Clinton County. And when he was picked up, he had cartridges for that 9mm Beretta pistol in his pockets.
2: Well, looks like everything's over but the execution.
1: You know, it's a nice day for a drive up to Clinton County, Annie. We'd be getting away from some humdrum work. Maybe the boss
2: would... Oh, I'll call Burke right away and ask him.
1: Yeah, tell him we can go in Logan's car and save the paper gas mileage.
4: You chiseler.
1: Say, Logan, you know, tying Flagler up with a 9mm foreign pistol kind of unties him from the .38 revolver slug that went into Pierce's head.
4: I've been trying not to think of that. What are you trying to do, spoil a beautiful day?
3: Listen, Flagler, be good to yourself and come clean. You finally admitted to the state police that Pierce gave you a lift in his car?
5: Sure I did. What else could I do after they told me what they had on me? Now look, copper. I did drum a ride from that big lug you call Pierce, and I did have that foreign gat in my pocket. And I did try to pull a stick up on Pierce with it. That's where the big difference comes in between what you think happened and what really happened.
3: Let's hear the big difference, Flagler.
5: Well, I've been trying to tell you. Look, I pulled my rod and told this guy to stop his car and get out. He did like I said, and I got out after him. Then I make a mistake and come too close to him. He grabs my gun and gives me a sock on the jaw that almost laid me out. Well, all I could do was run, and that's what I did. I didn't kill him. He nearly killed me.
3: That bruise in your jaws from the sock he gave you?
5: Yeah. And look at these loose teeth, huh? They prove I'm telling the truth, don't they?
3: We can prove enough to burn you, Flagler. No jury will doubt that you killed Pierce.
5: But I didn't. He was alive the last time I saw him, and he had my gun. I didn't have nothing to kill him with.
3: You could have had 2 guns, couldn't you?
5: I didn't. I swear I didn't. I didn't.
3: I'm through with him for the time being, Colonel.
6: All right, gentlemen. Take him away, Sergeant.
3: Come on, Casey.
1: Okay.
3: What do you think, Colonel?
6: Well, about the same as you do, I imagine, Captain. Maybe yes, maybe no.
3: Casey?
1: Well, if he did shoot him, why didn't he wipe his fingerprints off the car? The dumbest crook knows enough to do that.
3: Who can tell, Casey? Who can tell? Colonel, you sure your tech man didn't find even a trace of any prints on that car, excepting those of Flagler and Pierce himself?
6: Only a few smudges that couldn't be developed. Pierce had washed and polished the car himself just before he left his home.
3: Only a few hours ago, Casey, this looked like a beautiful day.

0: Anything new on that hitchhiker murder, Miss Williams?
1: Oh, plenty. Ethelbert, haven't you seen the Morning Express yet?
0: Why, no. A fellow left the Morning Globe on the bar here, so instead of buying your paper, I...
2: You know, just imagine this fella. He'd rather save a nickel than read fresh news, Annie.
0: I gotta be saving, Casey, when a certain friend of mine has owed me $16.50 for 2 whole weeks.
2: Look, I told you, you'll get it out of my paycheck this Saturday. And incidentally, it's $15.60, not $16.50.
0: Casey, I distinctly remember.
2: Oh, so do I. $15.60.
0: What's plenty new on that case, Miss Williams?
1: Well, another robbery and murder. Apparently by a hitchhiker on the same highway between here and Ardmore.
0: Yeah? Mm-hmm.
2: Yeah. The guy's body was found last night. He was shot by the same .38 that killed Pierce.
1: And Carl Flagler was in jail when it happened.
0: That proves...
2: But at least proves that Flagler didn't pull the second job.
0: Yeah. Is this new killing up the Captain Logan?
2: No. It's outside of his jurisdiction. You know what I can't get through my head is how could Pierce have been dumb enough to pick up another hitchhiker after Flagler had tried to stick him up just a little early?
0: Well, maybe he didn't. Maybe he picked up somebody he knew.
2: Well, either that or...
1: What's the big hum for?
2: You know, most guys will pick up a woman, Annie, and under any circumstances, especially if she's... reasonably young and good-looking.
1: Oh, the voice of experience.
2: Well, I've never seen you turn your back on a handsome guy unless there was a handsomer one just behind you.
1: That's because the wise female knows that the predatory male must be carefully watched.
2: Listen, few guys will squawk to the cops when a dame puts something over on them. Often they got good reason to keep their mouths shut.
1: No doubt.
2: Look, Annie, if the boss will give me a go-ahead plus expenses... I'm going to give this idea a play.
1: How?
2: Well, by burning up some gas along the highway between here and Ardmore. Leisurely, on the lookout, and alone, and in search of company.
1: I don't think I like your idea.
0: Neither do I. Supposing you get bumped off like them other fellas before Saturday when your paycheck is due.
2: Well, you can admit the flowers, pal. You know, ordinarily you'd spend at least $15.60 on my funeral.
0: $16.50.
2: $15.60. I'm on my way to Proposition Burton right now. I'm going to see you later, Ethelbert.
0: $16.50. But if he gets... Say, he can't do that to me.
3: We'll return to Crime Photographer in just a moment. Kathy and Elliot Lewis, on stage, formerly heard at this time on CBS Radio, have left on a brief vacation. They'll be back at an early date at a somewhat later Wednesday night hour over most of these same stations. If you've enjoyed the original dramatizations and fine performances of this outstanding Hollywood acting family, be listening for the early return of Kathy and Elliot Lewis on stage at the Star's Address. And now, back to Casey, crime photographer.
4: Had any news from Sherlock Casey yet, Miss Williams? I haven't been notified that he's caught up with any murderous lady hitchhikers.
1: Neither have I, Captain Logan. Last night, after the first day, he phoned me from upstate and said two gals had thumb rides with him. One turned out to be a lady librarian, and the other tried to sell him a magazine subscription. Casey expected sympathy, and I didn't give it to him.
4: The guy's young, Miss Williams, like Jack Benny. Let him live and learn.
1: Seriously, Logan, do you think he has a real idea?
4: Seriously, Ann? I think he has.

0: Fill her up, sir.
1: Yeah, please. The oil in the water's okay.
2: Mm-hmm. Yeah, you look tired, mister. Been driving a long way.
1: Mm-hmm. 4 days, pal. Mm-hmm.
2: From way out west or way down south?
1: No, just up and down. One lady librarian, 3 discontented wives, and more sales ladies.
2: What's that?
1: Huh? Oh, I'm just talking to myself. If you hear me answer myself, call the white coats.
2: I don't understand you, sir.
1: Ignore it, pal.
2: Uh-huh. Okay.
1: Say, did you ever hear of a gal hitchhiker along this highway who puts the big B on guys who pick her up?
2: No.
1: That's what they all tell me.
2: You a cop?
1: No. It's a dumb newspaper guy who's getting desperate. Charge the gas you put in. Here's my credit card.
2: Mm-hmm. Casey's the name, huh?
1: That's right.
2: Address, morning. Say, you ain't the fellow who takes all those crime pictures.
1: Well, I'm one of the fellows who takes some of them.
2: You up here about that killing of Ed Pierce?
1: I was. Now I'm about ready to fold my tent like the Arabs and silently blow.
2: Excuse me, but that line is, and as silently steal away.
1: Oh.
2: I like poetry.
1: That's nice. Yeah.
2: I like Mr. Pierce, too. He's a nice fella.
1: What? You know him?
2: Oh, no, not well, just as a customer.
1: Oh.
2: That Carl Flagler was arrested. Couldn't have killed that second fella who was bumped off.
1: No. And I don't believe that Flagler bumped off Pierce, either.
3: Neither do I. Mr. Casey, I have heard something about a girl hitchhiker.
1: You have?
3: Yeah.
1: Look, if it's anything I can use, you'll get $100 in the morning express, pal. And your name will be kept dark if you want it that way.
3: No. I don't want any money. But I do want my name and business kept confidential, though.
1: All right, that's how it'll be.
3: All right. I'm not going to stall or beat around a bush. I didn't just hear about a girl hitchhiker. One was in my car and she took me.
1: Pal, you're the break I've been praying for.
3: That goes double. I felt like a skunk for not going to cops is what I got to tell you, but I'm a family man, Mr. Casey. I got kids. I live in a small town. And if I told the police about me picking up a girl hitchhiker...
1: I know. Go ahead.
3: Well, it's since this girl's pulled her stuff from a lot of other fellas besides me, so I was hoping one of them would speak up.
1: Tell me about the girl.
3: Well, here's the words. Just 3 weeks ago, come Tuesday, I was driving alone to the big town when, stand beside the highway, I saw a young woman. She had one of those little overnight bags in one hand, and she wasn't someone like some do, but I just stand there looking wistful.
1: Oh, yeah. I've fallen for that approach.
3: The wind was blowing, pulling her dress kind of tight against her figure, and she had a swell figure. You know what I thought to myself?
1: Maybe you better not tell me.
3: Huh? Oh, well, anyway, it sounded crazy, and it was crazy, but I said to myself, Dan Reynolds, that girl with a dress flapping like wings, looks like an angel of the road.
1: Hmm. Road angel, huh?
3: Like I remarked a while back, I like poetry.
1: Yeah, I see.
3: And, well, I stopped, and the girl got in, and before we'd driven together a dozen miles, she'd given me reason to believe she wasn't any angel. She suggested I turn off into a side road and park.
1: Oh?
3: She made the suggestion with a gun poked against my ribs.
1: Ah, see.
3: It was one of those snub-nosed revolvers. A .38, I think.
1: A .38 killed Pierce.
3: Yeah, so I read in the papers. If this girl had been a man, I might have tried to take it away from him. As it was, I just let her take my money. Pierce and that other fellow she killed must have acted different. The cops found my car the next day. I'd simply reported stolen while parked.
1: Look, tell me everything you can remember about this gal, Mr. Reynolds, will
3: well,
1: you?
3: Well, I'm not too good at remembering faces. Details, that is. She had sort of medium-colored hair, I think. Blue eyes, or maybe brown. She wasn't exactly tall, or short neither. Ah, but her figure.
1: Mm-hmm. I look for a road angel.
3: And that's her, Mr. Casey. Till after she gets inside a man's car.
1: Oh, 300 more miles up and down. And no road angel. Bah, this job is driving me nuts, I know. can I give you a lift, sister?
4: Oh, thanks. I was hoping somebody would stop.
1: Oh, sure.
0: Let me put that little bag of yours in the bag.
4: Oh, it doesn't take up much room. I'll keep it beside me.
0: Oh, okay. How far are you going?
4: Canesville. A few miles this side of it, really. You going that far?
0: Sure. Farther. Right through.
4: Oh, that's fine.
0: Beginning to think so, too. My name is Casey. You care to give me yours?
4: Why not? I'm Doris Chapman.
0: Doris. Okay. Or do you want to be Miss Chapman?
4: Does your wife permit strangers to call her by her first name?
0: My wife? You know, a husband never knows what his wife permits strangers to do when he's not around.
4: That's a very cynical statement.
0: Oh, yeah, I'm a real cynical husband. You, married?
4: No.
0: Engaged? Divorced?
4: No.
0: How old are you?
4: I'm 21, Mr. Casey. But aren't those rather personal questions?
0: I'm beginning to wonder.
4: About what?
0: Angels.
4: Angels?
0: Uh-huh. Maybe the wrong angel.
4: Well, Mr. Casey, I had to leave college several months ago and take a full-time job.
0: Uh-huh.
4: Luckily, I found a nice one with a lovely family. The job pays well, but supporting my younger brother, I must economize.
0: Oh, sure, sure.
4: Well, that's why I try to save bus fare, as I've done with you. I didn't mean to tell you all this, but you've been nice. Not like a lot of men I've met, so I owed you an explanation.
0: Oh, no, you didn't. Not at all, you do. Gee, I'm mighty glad you felt like giving it to me, though. You're an okay kid. How often can a guy be wrong?
4: Men are always wrong.
0: What?
4: This is a gun you feel in your side, Sap.
0: Like... I see it is. It's a .38, snub-nosed.
4: Turn right.
0: You're calling the turns.
4: I always do.
0: But why, you really fooled me with that act of yours.
4: I've got different acts for different men.
0: You know your men, huh?
4: I've had reason to know them. They're all lousy. Now stop your car. Now get out.
0: Okay.
4: Give me your dough.
0: Here's my wallet. Help yourself.
4: Thanks. Now take a nice long walk. That's what a man told me to do one time when he threw me out of his car. So long, Sap.
0: So long, Angel. How could she? Oh, how will I ever explain this? All right, razz me. Go ahead, needle me, Annie. Give me the complete works. I had the girl right there in my car, and then she took me like, oh, nuts.
5: I'm not even going to ask you how it felt to get out and walk, Casey.
0: Oh, why not? Go right ahead. Only had to walk about 5 miles before I was able to thumb and ride.
6: Yeah, the bad publicity you newspaper people have given hitchhikers must make the racket pretty tough.
0: Oh, Logan.
6: Oh, calm down, Casey. I'm not going to rub it in.
5: No, neither am I.
0: Well, thanks. You know, I'd taken a chance on getting that .38 away from her if I don't know, I just couldn't sock even her sort of a gal.
6: Casey, you remember pretty exactly what she looks like.
0: Oh, I haven't been photographing people all these years without looking at them. I can even tell you the shade of lipstick and nail polish she uses.
6: You didn't have that sort of description to go by. Miss Williams will have it.
0: Huh? Annie will
5: have
0: it?
5: Me?
6: Casey, from what you told us, this road angel is very anti-man, which has given me a kind of a sort of a idea.
5: On and on, up and down. No road angel here, no road angel there. Only road. And Casey said he began talking to himself after a few days of it. And I gave him the raspberry. Uh-oh. It's her. It couldn't be anybody else. You looking for a ride, sister?
4: No, thanks. I'm waiting for somebody.
5: Huh. A driver wearing pants and a wolfish grin?
4: Not necessarily.
5: Oh, sure you are. I know you.
4: You know me?
5: Same as one soldier knows another, by the uniform. I used to play the road myself in a tight-fitting dress and kept clutching the little overnight bag.
4: Yeah?
5: Mm-hmm. I gave it up a couple years ago for a better racket. The road small-time kit. That's too much risk for too little income. Come on, hop in. Let's get acquainted.
4: Okay.
5: Toss your bag in the back on top of my luggage.
4: Swell-looking suitcases you've got back there?
5: Yeah, a lot of them. Filled with swell clothes. I do all right. Close the door. Let's get rolling. My name's Annie Johnson. Present, that is. What'll I call you?
4: Doris will do. Doris Larkin.
5: What college are you out of?
4: College?
5: Yeah. I've got the graduation papers from Tehachapi myself.
4: Oh, that's the woman's prison in California.
5: Mm-hmm. Are you a reformatory gal?
4: I was in Elmira for a while.
5: You're a liar. They don't put kids in there.
4: I'm over 21.
5: Save that for guys who are afraid of minor trouble. You're San Quentin Quail, under 18.
4: You're really pretty smart.
5: Yeah, with my background, I ought to be.
4: What's your racket now?
5: Oh, same as yours, men. But I make them pay thousands while you collect dimes.
4: I collect more than dimes.
5: Oh, sure, yeah. You rope a sap for as much as a century now and then. But your average is small. And sometimes you hit a guy who hits back.
4: No guy hits back at me and gets away with it.
5: I've heard you punks talk.

0: A guy named Pierce, maybe, and another named Hodgkiss.
1: Yeah, I killed him.
0: Yeah, and the cops are looking for a male hitchhiker to pin those jobs on.
1: Cops are men, which means they're dumb. I hope they burn some man for those two jobs I did.
0: You never admit things like that, do you, Doris, except when you're alone with a friend like me?
1: Oh, I don't figure you for a friend, Annie.
0: No?
1: I never had a friend and never expect to have one. My father used to slug me, and even my mother beat me up until I ran away from home. I don't trust anybody. I hate everybody. Now turn into the next side road we come to.
0: You're going to take me, huh?
1: For all you've got. With a prison record like you've got, you're not going to call copper any more than a married man would.
0: Oh, I won't make any squawk, Doris. Because I'm not going to be
1: taken. Let go of my hair.
0: You give me that gun,
1: will
0: or you pull
1: your hair out.
2: I will.
0: I'm not a man, and I don't mind messing you up.
3: Annie!
0: Here's Angel's gun, Casey, and you can take the rest of her, Captain.
1: These guys.
3: Surely you remember me, Miss Chapman. And you'll get to know Captain Logan here very well. He's boss of a homicide
0: bureau. Yeah, and if you'd been as smart as you thought you were, Doris, you'd have noticed that a car was following us. It followed me for almost 4 days, just waiting for you to take a ride and talk. She said what you hoped you'd say, Casey.
3: Good.
1: I didn't say anything. You can't prove I did.
0: But I can, my pet. Under all those suitcases is a tape recorder that I started when you got into this car. It's taken down your every sweet word.
4: And I'm pretty sure the bullets that killed Pierce and Hotchkiss will match the rifling of this .38 revolver.
3: If that isn't enough evidence, here's one guy you may get out and walk who'll talk loud and long in court.
1: You dirty rats. You lousy skunks. You
4: Come,
1: dirty rats.
4: Angel.
5: That Doris's .38 revolver proved to be the one which killed them fellas, huh, Casey?
3: Yeah, Ethelbert, that's right. And that, plus the confession that Miss Williams got, will bring a conviction from even the dumbest jury.
0: Meaning all-male jury.
3: Ooh.
0: And Doris is just a little over 18, so she won't go before a juvenile court. She gets the works.
5: Any girl as bad as her deserves the works, I suppose.
3: Well, the people who made her bad deserve it, Ethelbert, too. Kids like her don't just happen, you know?
0: No, they don't. But no matter what it is that makes mad dogs, they can't be allowed to run loose.
3: Yeah, let's talk about something else, huh?
5: I know what. That money you owe me, Casey.
3: Oh, never mind.
5: While you was out of town, I couldn't expect to collect it, but now...
3: Well, I haven't forgotten it, pal. Here. There you are, $16.50.
5: $16.50?
3: Well, that's right, isn't it?
5: Sure, it's right, but $16.50. Miss Williams, did you feed Casey some of that truth serum you were getting for Captain Logan?

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Crime Photographer is produced and directed by John Dietz. Join us again next Wednesday night at the same time for another fast-moving adventure with Casey, Crime Photographer. For our men in uniform overseas or anywhere away from home, home is mail call. Through the letters you send to those you know, you brighten life and make home close. Write often all the items you know about the place he left behind. Make your friend or relative glad instead of sad when mail call rolls around.

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0: Welcome. I'm E.G. Marshall. If your nerves are steady enough, I'd like to be your guide into and through, we hope, a place and a time where things happen which we ordinarily think of as supernatural, where grisly events do not necessarily have their moment and go their way as time moves ahead, but may stay and stay and still stay. The home we enter first is not the sinister place I'm talking about. It's a well-appointed apartment, bright, cheerful, normal in every way, occupied by Ken Harris, who at this moment is reading a novel, and his wife, Martha, who is working on a needlepoint project.
1: Well, now, who can that be at this time of night?
2: Only one way to find out.
3: Oh, couldn't have waited two more pages. I was about to find out who'd done it. Oh, hello, Stu. Okay, hey, come on in. Let me take your coat.
4: No, I can't stay. I just wanted to let you know that I've been out to the lake.
3: Shadow Lake?
1: What on earth for?
4: Well, the thing is, Ken, your cottage has been broken into. Unless somebody you know is out there.
3: Well, no, nobody. But what makes you think?
4: I saw lights and I saw a shadow move across the living room window. No question about it, Ken. There was somebody in your cottage.
0: Our mystery drama, Return to Shadow Lake, was written especially for the Mystery Theater by Fielden Farrington and stars Nat Polan and Joan Lovejoy. It is sponsored in part by Buick Motor Division and Uncle Ben's Long Grain and Wild Rice. I'll be back shortly with Act One.
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6: 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They were so nice. Daddy said they help people with all kinds of problems. I bet they could help you if you needed it. I wonder if they could talk to my little sister about playing with my toys.
7: 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People who care. 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

0: When you come to think of it, there's something rather sad about a summer cottage in midwinter. Its purpose is negated. Its rooms, built to contain the sounds of pleasure, are silent. Its meaning has been stripped from it. It is empty, or should be. But according to Stu Ralston, the summer cottage owned by Ken and Martha Harris out on Shadow Lake is not empty. And whoever is in it has no business there.
1: You say you saw lights in the windows, Stu?
2: That's right.
1: Well, but all the utilities have been turned off for the winter. There's no electricity.
3: But we left a couple of hurricane lamps in the utility room, Ken. Couldn't somebody have found those?
2: It was a dim light. It could very well have been a lamp or even a couple of candles.
1: Huh. Did you notice if there was a light in the utility room window, Stu?
2: No, I don't think there was. All I was aware of was the light in the living room and the shadow of a man walking past the front window, or maybe a woman. I couldn't be sure.
3: Stu, what on earth were you doing out there in the first place?
2: I just thought I'd drive out, you know.
3: Looking for Claudia. Did you actually think you'd find Claudia out there?
2: No, of course not. I suppose that was in the back of my mind, but I didn't really expect to find her. Our cottage was empty.
3: Stu, Claudia has been missing since... Well, it's almost a year now. Do you think it's healthy to keep on this way?
2: I haven't thought much about what's healthy and what isn't, Martha. The police have Claudia listed as a missing person. Case closed. Well, that's all right for them. They weren't married to her. They didn't love her. I do. I can't just give her up that easily.
3: But out at Shadow Lake, in the middle of winter?
2: Well, she used to go there when she was upset about things. Even in the wintertime, she liked to be alone sometimes.
3: Stu, I know it's a hard thing for you to believe, but don't you think it's likely that Claudia just took off on her own? She was always restless.
2: Claudia might have left me, yes. But she would never have gone without telling me she was going.
3: No, I wouldn't have thought so.
2: So, what does that leave? She was abducted. Maybe killed. I don't know. If she could, I believe she'd have got in touch with me by this time. I just wanted to let you know about the cottage.
1: How about a brandy, Stu?
2: No, thanks. I have to get back to my place.
3: Stu, don't let it just devour you this way.
2: You're very sweet to be concerned, Martha. I'll be all right.
3: Ken, will you come to bed? Are you going to spend the whole night roaming around worrying?
1: Well, I'm disturbed about the cottage. I think I'll drive out there tomorrow.
3: To Shadow Lake?
1: Yeah.
3: What in the world for?
1: I want to see if any damage has been done. You know, just check up on things.
3: Well, I think it's silly. You haven't been feeling too well. And I don't think going out there all upset would be any good for you.
1: I'm all right. A drive into the country will do me good. But you don't have to go.
3: Oh, I'll go if you insist on going.
1: Well, I'd really rather you didn't.
3: Why?
1: Well, what if they should still be out there?
3: I'll pick up a club and go for them. Same as you. Oh, 7:30. Ken, wake up.
1: What? Oh.
3: Did you set the radio clock for 7:30?
1: Yeah, I want to get an early start.
3: Oh, I forgot. You still want to go out there, huh?
4: The time is 7:32 on a miserable Sunday morning. Heavy snow warnings are out throughout the area. Motorists are advised to stay off the highways if possible. An accumulation of 5 to 8 inches of snow is predicted. The temperature right now is 18 degrees, and it won't get out of the 20s all day. Cloudy and cold tomorrow with a strong possibility of continuing snow. So if you're in bed, stay there. If you're not, go on back.
3: Well, so much for driving out to Shadow Lake.
1: I've driven in snow before.
3: But you're still not thinking about going, are you? Can you hear what the man just said?
1: Yeah, he said it's snowing.
3: 5 to 8 inches.
1: Oh, it never snows as much as they say it's going to. I've got studded snow tires. Even got chains in the trunk if I need them.
3: Ken, why are you so determined? It's way out of proportion. Can't you see that?
1: Well, I told you, you don't have to go.
3: Well, actually, what you told me was you'd rather I didn't go. No? I'll go. Ken, come on. Enough is enough. Let's turn back. I can't even see where we're going.
1: That's all right, as long as I can. Now, just be still and let me drive.
3: Far as Gibbsville, the last civilized outpost before the lake. Now, look at it, Ken. It's practically buried under now, and the snow's coming down harder than ever. Now, will you be sensible for once in your life and let's turn around?
1: I want to stop at Potts Grocery.
3: Why, for heaven's sake?
1: I want to pick up a few things. Is that the store? Doesn't look the same as in the summer.
3: Nothing does. What do you want to buy, anyway?
1: Well, if it's really going to keep on snowing like this, we might be stuck at the cottage overnight. In that case...
3: Oh, Ken.
1: Well, if it should, we should have to stay over. We'd better load up on food.
3: Ken, I don't want to spend the night out there. We'll freeze. That's a summer cottage. We can't spend the night out there.
1: Sure we can. We've got the fireplace. It'll keep the living room comfortable enough. We have to sleep over. There are plenty of blankets.
3: And what are you going to burn? The furniture?
1: For heaven's sake, Martha. It's a good half quart of firewood in the utility room.
3: I never noticed it.
1: How often do you go into the utility room when we're out there in the summertime?
3: Well, just the same.
1: Come on. Let's get those groceries. The roads up ahead aren't getting any better, and we sit here arguing.
3: You know, I still can't understand how I could spend practically a whole summer in that cottage and never notice all that firewood.
1: I guess you're just not very observant. Been there since the middle of last winter. Go ahead.
5: Howdy, Mr. Harris.
3: Hi.
5: Mr. Harris. I'm surprised to see you folks out this way, weather carrying on like it is. What can I do for you?
1: Well, we want a box load of provisions, just in case we have to stay overnight at the cottage. Martha, you know what we'll need better than I do.
5: Well, just take one of those baskets, Miss Harris, and help yourself to whatever catches your fancy.
3: 150 degrees below zero and cooking over an open fire. Boy, this is going to be a lot of fun.
1: You better get some candles, too, dear.
5: The cottage, you're saying?
1: Yeah, yeah. Stu Ralston was out here last night, and he thinks our place was broken into. I thought I'd better just check it out.
5: Now, you ain't seriously figuring on going all the way out to Shadow Lake in this kind of weather, are you, Mr. Harris?
1: Yes, I thought we would.
5: Well, tain't none of my affair, of course, but I sure wouldn't if it was me doing it. Not for love or money, I wouldn't.
1: Oh, well, it won't be easy, I suppose, but I want to make sure nothing's been tampered with.
5: Ain't going to let up for a spell. You can count on that. Not that I think for a minute you're going to make it out to Shadow Lake.
1: You don't?
5: Not for a minute. Not up that wagon track to the lake itself.
3: Okay. Well, this ought to hold us. You want to add it up, Mr. Potts?
5: Sure thing. Got everything you need now?
3: I guess so, yes.
5: All right, let's see. $76.43.
3: If you ask me, I don't think we're going to need any of it. What did Mr. Potts say about going out to the lake?
1: Took a dim view.
3: And you're not going to pay any attention, I suppose.
1: You know something, Martha? You're really getting a little tiresome about this.
3: What?
5: $12.97 it comes to, folks. Seems like an almighty lot.
1: We're used to it. Let's see, 10. Let's see if I have three ones. And, yeah, here you are.
5: And here's your 3 cents change. I thank you.
1: Come on, Martha.
5: You take my advice, folks. You'll turn right around and go back. Gonna be a mess up there toward Shadow Lake.
3: Please, Ken. He knows what he's talking about. He's a native.
1: Come on.
3: We may not even be able to turn around if we go much further.
1: I don't intend to turn around.
3: Okay. You wouldn't listen to me or Lupas. So now we're stuck.
1: Stop sounding like doomsday. I can rock us out of here. Turn off to the cottage up ahead there.
3: Yes, there's the old oak with broken limb. Are you actually
6: going to try to drive up that ruddy little lane to the cottage?
1: That'll look good, doesn't it? No, no. I guess I better not try it.
6: Oh, thank goodness. Well, we've had a nice Sunday morning drive. Now I just hope we can get back.
1: Listen, there's plenty of gas in the tank. You sit here. Keep the motor idling so the heater works and you'll be perfectly comfortable. I'm going to walk back to the cottage.
6: Oh, Lloyd, give me strength.
1: I've got boots and fleece-lined gloves and a warm coat, and I've got a cap that pulls down over my ears. Now, why shouldn't I walk?
6: Snow up to his armpits, and he wants to know why I shouldn't walk.
1: Oh, what is it, a mile, mile and a quarter? If I can't walk that far, snow or no snow, I'd better give up.
6: Okay, I'm coming with you.
1: Are you out of your mind?
6: Sure, we both are. Well, what are we sitting here for? Let's get going. I just can't.
1: I told you that before we started. All right. Do you think you can make it back to the car alone?
6: Well, you go ahead to the cottage? Oh, thanks. I'll make it somehow.
1: Don't lie down. And this, don't you know better than to lie down in snow now?
6: I have to. I'm so tired.
1: Stay on your feet. Martha.
6: Just a little.
1: Don't lie down. If I can get this box of groceries, blood, and this tree fort. There. Now, Martha, I told you not to lie down.
6: Just for a little while.
1: All right. I can carry you if I have to.
6: Can we go back?
1: It's further back to the car now than it is to the cottage.
6: You can't.
1: I can't carry you.
6: We could rest a couple of minutes, couldn't we?
1: No. No. If we stop now, if we stop for 1 minute to rest now, we're dead.
0: Say it isn't a particularly unpleasant way to die, freezing to death. There's no pain. You simply drift off to sleep and that's all there is to it. Seems to me the only people who can tell you with any authenticity what it's like to die, no matter what way, are the people who have died, and they don't come back to talk about it, do they? I'll be back shortly with Act Two.
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7: Here's a tip from your Better Business Bureau on the metric system. You know, the worldwide trend today is toward a universal system of measurement, the metric system. The names of this new system may sound strange to you at first, but fortunately, there are only a few words that have to be learned for everyday use, and these are the millimeter, centimeter, meter, and kilometer for describing length and distance, the milliliter and liter for capacity or volume, the gram, kilogram, and ton for weight, the kilometer per hour for highway speed, and the degree Celsius or centigrade for temperature. You're already using some of these terms more than you may realize. For example, when you go to the supermarket, you see weights expressed in grams on more and more packaged items. Now, for more information on this whole metric system, write to Metric Information Office, National Bureau of Standards, Washington, D.C.
0: then, Martha Harris would seem to be in enough trouble, just as things are. Martha has collapsed from exhaustion and exposure, and Ken, carrying her the rest of the way to the cottage, is near exhaustion himself. He plods through the nightmare of snow to another nightmare. For what awaits him at the cottage, if he makes it, is far more terrifying than any accumulation of clean white snow.
8: Martha, I can see it. I can see the cottage. Oh, Lord, don't, Martha. Don't go to sleep. We're going to make it. Don't let yourself sleep. Oh, we're here. Look. Here are the steps. So heavy. Why should she be so heavy? Martha! Oh, worst thing. Panic. I'm tired, that's all. The keys. Martha, do you think you could stand up for a minute while I just get into my pocket? I've got only these two hands and I have to... Martha, could you just try... Hey, you are helping. Oh, thank heaven. You're not... Okay, now, just... Oh, we made it. You hear me, Martha? We made it. Oh, now, just as far as... Just to the rocking chair, remember? You always liked the rocking chair.
3: Are we home?
8: We're in the cottage, Martha. We made it. Gonna be all right.
3: Just a little sleep.
8: No, not yet. I've got to start a fire. It'll warm the room up. But until it does, I want you to stay awake.
3: Oh, poor kid. I can't give you such a hard time.
8: If you just stay awake, everything will be all right. Just don't go to sleep. Okay. Good fire going. You're wrapped up in blankets. Everything's going to be all right.
3: Oh, my feet are beginning to hurt like anything, Ken.
8: Good sign. Means the circulation's coming back.
3: I'm so tired.
8: Well, it's warm enough now for you to take a nap. I've got to go out for a while.
3: Out?
8: Yeah, I'm all right. My feet don't even feel cold. I'm dressed for it better than you are. I've got to go back and get the box of groceries.
3: Oh, Ken, can't we just forget the stupid groceries? I don't see how you can make it all by yourself back to where you left that car.
8: Well, I've got to. There are three cans of tomato soup in the pantry. Now, that's all.
3: Ken, does it look like somebody's been here?
8: Not that I can tell so far. I'll go over everything better when I get back.
3: I wish you wouldn't leave.
8: Come on, it's not all that far.
3: Well, the truth is, I'm scared.
8: Scared?
3: Well, if somebody was in here last night, what if they came back?
8: In this kind of weather? Forget it.
3: I guess you're right. Okay.
8: Okay. I better get going. I may be a while. It'll be pretty slow, especially on the way back with that load of groceries.
3: Okay. I feel as though I could sleep for about a week anyway.
8: Good. You just sit there and fall asleep. See you later.
3: Ken... Be careful.
8: I'll be fine.

0: Hmm? What? Who? Ken? Ken!
1: What the hell are you doing wandering around without even any shoes on? What is it? What's the matter?
0: Ken, there's somebody in the cottage right now, right this minute.
1: What makes you think that?
0: I heard them right after you left, a man and a woman. They were laughing.
1: Right after I left?
0: Yeah, I went to sleep. It couldn't have been more than a minute, and they woke me up with their laughing.
1: But you must have dreamed it.
0: No, absolutely not. I was not dreaming. The laughing woke me up, and they kept on for a while. For a while after I was awake. Ken, I know I was awake. And then when I called out, they stopped.
1: Did you look for them?
0: No, I couldn't. I was scared.
1: Okay, I'll go check it out. Just let me get this carton out to the kitchen. It weighs a ton.
0: Well, I'll come with you while you look for them.
1: All right. Feet still hurt?
0: Some, but not as much as they did. I can walk all right.
1: Okay. I want to check out on the utility room first.
0: Well, you were in there when you got the firewood, weren't you?
1: No, I'll look again. You just stay here, just outside the door.
0: No, I'm coming in with you.
1: Will you stop that? Just once, will you do as I say without giving me an argument?
0: All right.
1: Just outside the door here. Just until I've had a look around.
0: I said all right.
1: Nothing's been disturbed in here. No, everything's normal in the utility room, as far as I can tell.
0: Well, what was all that stamping you were doing?
1: Oh, some snow I had left on my boots. Could you tell where the laughing was coming from? I mean, what direction?
0: No, not really. It sounded like from... kind of all around.
1: All around, okay. Let's check the bedroom.
0: Actually, it was sort of odd. It seemed to come from farther away than in the house. Silly, of course, but... No, it had to be in the house.
1: It could be a skating party from Gibbsville or somewhere. The lake must be frozen over.
0: It came from inside the cottage.
1: Well, you can see there's nobody in the bedroom. Where would it have come from? You were in the living room. There's nobody in the kitchen, the utility room, or the bedroom. Well, that's all the rooms we have, Martha.
0: I didn't dream it. You want another hot dog, Ken?
1: Good Lord, no. I've had three, not to mention about a pound of French fries and two-thirds of that big can of baked beans. For a lady who doesn't know how to cook over an open fire, you whip up a pretty solid meal.
0: I'm glad you enjoyed it. It would be kind of cozy, wouldn't it, with only the lamp and the firelight? Except that
1: what?
0: I didn't dream that laughing, Ken. There was someone in here.
1: You want to know what I think? I think you and Stu were both dreaming about last night and about today. Now, I've been over this place with a fine-tooth comb. There couldn't have been anybody in here. No locks were broken. There's not so much as a chair out of place. Everything is exactly the way we left it last fall.
0: Well, I don't know about Stu. I didn't dream it.
1: There's nobody but us in the house now. At least we know that. And I've got a full belly, and the fire makes the room nice and cozy.
0: You know, Ken, I'm worried about Stu. He seems so lost without Claudia.
1: Yeah. I feel sorry for him, too. But he's not the first guy whose wife walked out on him.
0: No, that's just it. He can't believe she did. I mean, he can't believe she would, without at least telling him she was going.
1: Yeah, well, she didn't tell him, did she? What more proof does he want?
0: You've got it just backwards from his thinking. He thinks her not telling him is proof that something happened to her.
1: Yeah. He also sees people in other people's cottages. Hey, I just had an idea. We left the Scrabble board out here, didn't we? We're up on the shelf in the bedroom closet. How about a game of Scrabble?
0: I don't know. Okay, if I can keep my mind on it.
1: Give me a chance to beat you for once. I'll go get it. And Martha, if you say you want to come with me, so help me, I'll clobber you.
0: Okay, I'll sit right here. I won't budge.
1: I'm pretty sure I left it in there up on the closet shelf. I won't be a second.
0: Don't hurry. I won't be going anywhere.
1: It's no good, I tell you. I can't do it.
0: What did you say, Ken?
1: I didn't say anything.
2: Can't do it or won't do it.
1: All right, won't, if you like it better that way.
2: We'll see about that.
0: Ken! Ken!
1: What's the matter? What happened?
0: Ken, I heard them again. They were talking this time. Didn't you hear them?
1: I didn't hear a sound. You mean the people you thought you heard laughing before?
0: I did hear them. But they were talking this time. He said he couldn't do something and... Ken, where are they?
1: Well, I'm afraid they're just in your head, Martha.
0: Oh, no, you don't. Just because you didn't hear them, you're not going to make me out to be off my rocker.
1: Come on, Martha. You're nervous, you're upset, and who wouldn't be? So am I. Okay, let's play one game of Scrabble and get to bed. I piled enough blankets on that bed to smother us, never mind keep us warm.
0: All right. But I heard them. They've got to be here somewhere. Ken? Ken, wake up. Ken, come on, will you wake up?
1: Mm-hmm. What? What is it, Martha?
0: Look.
1: At what?
0: Can't you see it? The flickering? The fireplace in the living room is burning.
1: Oh. Well, it's probably just part of a log that wasn't all the way burned up. Smoldered for a while and then caught again. Go to sleep, Martha.
0: No, that's a fire, a whole fire. We couldn't see an ember or something from clear back here.
1: What are you doing?
0: I'm going in there to see what's going on. A fire like that just doesn't build itself out of ashes. Somebody built it. Don't you want to catch them? All right. Now, don't talk. We'll just sneak up to the living room door and see what's going on, okay?
1: Okay.
0: Did you hear something?
1: Not a damn thing.
0: Don't talk anymore. Just let me get a look through the door and...
1: Good Lord.
2: I can't understand why you're so glum.
0: Ken, it's Claudia. Can't you see her? She's come back. It's Claudia.
1: Dear God. It's Claudia.
0: Shh, be quiet, they'll hear you.
1: I don't think so, Martha. I don't think they can hear us.
2: It's not as if I dragged you out here or something.
1: You might as well have. You knew I didn't want to come.
0: It can't be. Ken, that man looks... like you.
1: Yes.
0: But it can't be.
1: Apparently it can be, Martha.
3: Ken Harris stands beside his wife, watching a scene in which he, Ken Harris, sits in front of the fireplace talking to Claudia Ralston. That adds up to two Ken Harrises in the same house at the same time. Impossible? Well, very unlikely, except that there it is. And Claudia, the long-absent Claudia, is she real? We'll find out when I return shortly with Act Three.
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3: It is held by some that events of great dramatic impact may leave their imprint so deeply stamped upon the scene of their occurrence that it is never totally erased, not by the absence of the participants, nor by the passage of time. Perhaps this is what we're witnessing here in the living room of the Harris's summer cottage. Perhaps something is about to happen which has happened before and left its indelible mark on Shadow Lake.
0: Ken, how could it be you? You're standing right here beside me, and yet you're sitting there in the living room talking to Claudia. I don't see how it could be.
1: It's something beyond our understanding. They're not really here, Martha. I mean, not really in this place at this time. I don't understand it either. I just want to get away from it.
0: She's talking again.
2: It isn't easy for me either, Ken. Not one bit easier than it is for you.
1: I told you in the beginning, weekends are out. I hate lying to Martha. You know that.
2: So we steal a weekday when we can. We come out here and have a cold, miserable afternoon and a short evening together, and then go back to the city and wait for our next chance to sneak away.
1: We said in the beginning, and you agreed.
2: I know what we said in the beginning, and I can't stand this hole in the corner business much longer.
1: That was all it was ever meant to be. You should never let it start.
2: Well, we did let it start. You can't undo that. And now it's not enough.
1: It's too much. I think we have to stop now. It's gone much further than we meant it to.
0: They just faded away. They're gone.
1: They were never here, Martha. They weren't real.
0: And the fire is dead. And everything is just gone.
1: It was, I don't know, some kind of illusion. We imagined it.
0: It was something that happened before, wasn't it? Something that actually happened. You and Claudia out here together.
1: Martha, if you'll just...
0: Which weekend was it, Ken? The time you had to go to Chicago to close that deal with whoever it was that time?
1: That's enough. We're going to get dressed and get the hell out of this place before it drives us both nuts. Now, where...
0: No. No, we're not. We're staying right here.
1: But Martha...
0: I'm scared. But I have a feeling they'll be back. And I'm staying till the end.
1: All right. If you want to see the end, we'll stay. You'll be sorry, but we'll stay.
8: Hi, Mabel. This is Lou Potts.
9: Hello, Lou. What in the world are you doing up this time of night?
8: Oh, inventory. Have to do it sooner or later, and I wasn't anxious to leave the store in this kind of weather.
9: Oh, ain't it awful? Still snowing, looks looks like out the window.
8: Yep, still snowing.
9: What can I do for you?
8: Do you happen to know, is the sheriff still in his office, or did he close up and go home?
9: In his office 5-10 minutes ago. Why? Want me to ring him?
8: No, I just thought if it turns out he's still in his office, maybe I'd stop by and say hello.
9: Some kind of trouble going on, Lou?
8: Wouldn't you know it before I did if there was?
1: Doing out on a night like this, for Pete's sake.
8: Oh, got something bothering me.
10: I think ice is cold out there.
1: Yeah, happens every winter, seems like.
8: How come you're still around this late at night?
1: Oh, waiting for folks like you to show up. Got something bothering them. Well, what is it you got on your mind?
8: Well, you remember the Harrises? Got a summer place up there by the lake?
1: Harris. Oh, sure. Pretty little thing she is.
8: Well, they stopped in at the store this afternoon and filled up with a box of provisions to take out to the cottage with them.
1: Today?
8: I told them, mighty near in so many words, they was damn fools. I've been watching all day, waiting for them to come, and I ain't seen them. I would have, too, if they drove past.
1: I must be stuck up there. Yeah, I guess there's nothing for it, but I go on up there and see, or try to.
0: I knew it, Ken. They're coming back. I knew they would.
11: We shouldn't be here. We should have gone away.
0: Shh, be quiet.
2: You want us to stop seeing each other. You've had your fun, and now you're ready to go back to Martha. Is that it?
11: We agreed in the very beginning that it would have to end this way, Claudia.
2: And I may have agreed to that at the start, or seemed to. But I won't have it that way now.
11: I don't really see that you have much choice.
2: You don't?
11: No. I love Martha, Claudia. This was never more than just a...
2: A little affair. Is that what you mean? A little fun. Something you could toss aside whenever you got tired of it.
11: Claudia, we both agreed.
2: Oh, you and we're both agreed. I don't give a damn what I agreed to.
11: All right. For me.
2: I want you to tell Martha tomorrow that you want a divorce. That's simple enough, isn't it? And if she asks you why, tell her.
11: I won't do any such thing. You know that, Claudia.
2: Do you want to bet?
11: I won't.
2: All right, then. I'll tell her myself, her and Stu both. Let them do the divorcing. And don't you think they won't? I only hope Stu doesn't blow your brains out.
11: You're not going to do that, Claudia.
2: Do you think you can stop me?
11: Yes. I think I can. You're not a very nice person, really. Yes, I'm quite sure I can stop you.
0: They've faded away again. Faded away as if there were nothing but air.
11: Less than air, Martha. They're nothing at all. They're a memory. Okay, you've seen the end of it. Now, will you come away with me?
0: Oh, no. That wasn't the end of anything, Ken, and you know it.
11: Martha, I told her I love you. You heard me tell her that.
0: Oh, yes, sure. After you and she
11: Martha,
0: had...
11: Don't. Please, don't.
0: Don't what? Cry? Not for $1 million.
11: I want us to leave this place now.
0: You go if you like. I'm staying for the end.
8: Well, they must have made it as far as the turnoff anyway. I ain't seen hide nor hair of the car.
1: Oh, there it is. Yep, up ahead there.
8: That heap of snow?
1: Yeah, must be. Stop just this side of the turnoff to the lake.
8: I sure hope they had enough gas to keep the heater going, else they're frozen to death by now.
1: Yeah. Well, don't look like there's anybody in the car, Lou. I guess I'll just have to walk on up there myself.
8: Why, you're as crazy as they are, Al.
1: Yep. Yeah, you sit here and stay warm, Lou.
8: I got snowshoes in the trunk.
12: Son of a gun. Now, who'd think of snowshoes?
8: A night like this, a sheriff would. Don't know why I didn't open a grocery store instead of running for sheriff.
0: It's weird. The way they just materialize.
11: It isn't real.
2: Why are you looking at me like that, Ken? If you have anything silly in mind, you can just forget it.
11: Silly?
2: Just don't look at me that way.
11: What way, Claudia?
2: As if you could... Almost as if you could kill me.
11: I wouldn't, of course, if there were any other way. But there isn't.
2: Come on, Ken. You're kidding.
11: I won't have you telling Martha about you and me. I won't put her through a thing like that. If I have to kill you to prevent it, by then...
2: Okay. Then I'm sorry. I didn't realize you felt so strongly about it. We'll just forget the whole thing, okay? Well, don't just sit there shaking your head at me. I won't say a word to Martha or to Stu either about us, Ken. I promise you.
11: I don't believe you.
2: But that's just the point, Ken. I'm telling you, you can believe me. I promise.
11: A moment ago, you said you don't give a damn what you promised.
2: That was just... Oh, you know it was just talk. Oh, Ken, you've got to believe me.
11: I can't. It's only one alternative.
2: No!
11: I'm sorry, Claudia.
2: Keep your hands off me. Don't touch me.
11: If you fight her, Claudia, it's only going to make it worse. Now, what's the good of that? Just a little more now. It'll all be over in just a minute, Claudia. Just a little while. And the whole thing will be behind us.
0: Ken, you killed her. That was the weekend she disappeared. You killed her.
11: Yes. I couldn't figure anything else to do.
0: But... Oh, God, a murderer.
11: Martha, don't say that.
0: Adulterer and murderer. Huh? What did you do with her? What did you do with her body?
11: I tore some boards off the floor of the utility room and buried her under there.
0: The utility room? You mean... She's under there now, under that floor right this minute?
11: Yes.
0: All last summer. Every weekend, all last summer, we were out here laughing and having fun, and she...
11: I wasn't having much fun.
0: So, what do we do now?
11: I go to the sheriff's office and give myself up.
0: You intend... Confess?
11: What else is there to do? I'm glad it's over.
0: I don't think I can walk to the car.
11: I'll carry you. We can make it.
0: There's nobody else who knows about this, is there? Just me. Nobody else even suspects.
11: It doesn't matter. I told you, I'm going to give myself up.
0: I know what you told me. It would be so easy.
11: What would be easy?
0: You carry me part of the way, far enough so I can't get back, and then just leave me in the snow to die. The way I'd have done yesterday.
11: Martha...
0: You're a murderer. You killed Claudia to save yourself. Why not me?
11: I wouldn't. Martha, you know I wouldn't.
0: Well, there's only one way to find out for sure, isn't there? Let's go.
3: Ken Harris does not know that the sheriff is making his way toward the cottage, but the going is slow. It will be some time before the two meet. If Ken chooses to leave his wife to die of exposure, he can do it and get away with it. But will he? You may have it either way you want it, or can believe it. Whatever you decide, I'll be back in a few minutes.
13: Morning, Greenhaven State Prison. The day Jerry Rice is getting out. 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
3: Murderer, a reluctant murderer, granted, has either been exposed for what he is or has been prodded to the brink of a further and even more despicable crime. And the force that brought him to this plight was supernatural, according to our present standards of what is and what is not natural. Could it be that there is a Department of Criminal Investigation operating on a level not yet recognized by our very exact sciences? Our cast included Joan Lovejoy, Nat Polan, Joan Loring, Bob Caliban, and Robert Maxwell. The entire production was under the direction of Hyman Brown. And now, a preview of our next tale.
16: Lord, will the old goat never die? The bishop is dead. He asked for you at the last. Did you hear me, Carl?
17: I hear you. Of course I did. And now, by heaven, you're going to hear me.

0: The money is mine. Now I can rock the rafters, the seven deadly sins, the Ten Commandments. I'm going to commit all the first, and I'll break all the second. I'm going to cut such a swath, the devil himself will envy me.
1: 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This is E.G. Marshall inviting you to return to our Mystery Theater for another adventure in the macabre. Until next time, pleasant dreams.

Once again, the keeper of the book has opened the ponderous door to the secret vault, wherein is kept the great sealed book, in which is recorded all the secrets and mysteries of mankind through the ages. Here are tales of every kind, tales of murder, of madness, of dark deeds, strange and terrible beyond all belief. Keeper of the book, I would know what tale we tell this time. Open the great book and let us read. Slowly, the great book opens. One by one, the keeper of the book turns the pages and stops. Ah, the strange story of a man who was down and out and was willing to do anything for money. A tale titled Time on My Hands.

0: Here is a tale, time on my hands, as it is written in the pages of the sealed book. Our story begins in one of the cells of the state penitentiary. Joe Martin, his face white and tense, is speaking to Father Dolan.
1: Father Dolan, I'm not faking insanity. I'm not. Everything I've told him is true. Look, you can make him see why it can't be tonight, why it mustn't be tonight. Oh, even if it's only put off until tomorrow, that'll be all right. Then I'll know that what Mr. Benedict said won't come true. Listen, this is how it happened. It all started late one night last September. It was awful cold. It had been getting darker and darker all afternoon. Then, just about midnight, the storm started.
2: Can't sleep here in the park, Joe. Not with all this rain coming down.
1: Yeah. Oh, it's really pouring now, ain't it? I still ain't raised the price of a flop. Oh, I just about sell myself to the devil for the price of a bed. Hey, look.
2: Eh?

0: What's that you're picking up?
1: It's a fountain pen, see? I can hock it. Maybe I can get the price of a pen.
0: It's only a two-bit pen. You couldn't get a cent for it.
1: Well, I'm going to have a try. What can I lose?
0: Okay, and I'm heading downtown. I'll see you later.
2: Yeah, if I don't keel over first. Ooh. Coming down so hard, you can't see more than a couple of feet ahead.
1: Oh, my feet are so wet. I feel hot and cold. Hot and cold.
2: Oh, here's Rand's pawn shop.
1: Come on. Oh, no.
2: Closed. No luck. Never no luck. Try Morris's place. Right along here somewhere. Yeah. Yeah, here it is. Oh, closed, too. Why does this have to happen to me? Arnold's hock shop has got to be open. It's not... Can't see his window. Coming down so hard, he's got to be open. Nobody's lucking me that bad. Be open. Oh, closed. Oh, he's closed, too. Now what? I've got to keep walking or I'll keel over. No one in sight. I'm all alone. No friends, no place. No. What's that? A hock shop? Never noticed this place before. Must be a new one. I gotta get in. Gotta get some dough for this pen. I gotta. Must be the boss up there in the back of the shop working on his books. Yeah.
3: Good evening.
2: Good evening. You're new on the street, huh?
3: Why, yes, I am. But I've been in this business quite a number of years. Quite a number. You have something you desire to pawn?
2: Huh? Oh, yeah. This here fountain pen.
3: May I see it, please?
2: Oh, sure. It's a fine pen. Writes good, too.
3: I'm afraid I wouldn't be interested in that.
2: Well, look, mister, couldn't you let me have something on it?
3: I'm sorry, but this pen is worthless.
2: Yeah, just my luck.
3: Possibly you have something else you can pawn.
2: Something else? Me? Well, I got time on my hands. Time. Nothing to do with it. Nothing but starve and freeze.
3: Then perhaps we can do business after all.
2: Huh?
3: In fact, I can make you a very handsome offer. If you're prepared to sell, say, 5 years of your life.
2: Sell 5 years of my life? Look, how can you buy 5 years of my life?
3: Oh, it's very simple. Our firm, shall I say, does it all the time. You merely sign an agreement and the 5 years are deducted from your lifespan.
2: You mean I'd die 5 years sooner than I should?
3: Yes, but then think how unhappy your years are. Well?
2: Who are you, mister?
3: Why, do business under a dozen different names. Benedict is as good a name as any. Now come. Are you willing to sell 5 years of your life? I'm prepared to offer you, shall we say, $1,000 a year.
2: $1,000 a year?
3: Yes, $5,000 in all. Think of it. With that money, you can live as you've always wanted to live.
2: Yeah, I know, but 5 years...
3: What will they mean to you? Cold, hunger, wet feet.
2: Yeah, wet feet. Sure would feel good to have a new pair of shoes on my feet. You got the money here, mister?
3: Yes, I always pay in cash.
2: $5,000, huh? Sure, why not?
3: Why not, indeed? I'll have to look your record up in my files. What is your full name, please?
2: Joseph Henry Martin.
3: Let me see. Joseph Henry Martin.
2: You mean you got my name in that file?
3: Why, yes. We try to keep our records complete. You were born December the 22nd, 1912.
2: Yeah.
3: Your father's name was Richard. Your mother's name was Margaret.
2: Yeah, you're right.
3: Very well, Mr. Martin. Your record is satisfactory and we can do business. If you'll just sign this form, please.
2: Yeah, mister. This line, huh?
3: Yes, please. Your name in full and the date.
2: Joseph Henry Martin, October 5th. There. What about the dough?
3: Of course. If you will just feel in the right-hand pocket of your coat.
2: Money! A handful of $500 bills.
3: Please count them to make sure the sum is correct, Mr. Martin.
2: Yeah, be glad. 1, 2, 3, 4, 5, 6, 7, 8, 9, 10. It's all there.
4: $5,000?
3: It's been a pleasure to do business with you, Mr. Martin. Good night.
4: Oh, yeah, yeah, it's mutual. Good night. $5,000. Ah, I'm rich. Oh, am I going to have me a time?
5: Come on, service, service. How about some service in this hotel? I want a room, see? No. I want a suite. The best suite you got, Mac. With a bath. Never mind how I look. Never mind. I got dough, see? $500 bill. Now, do I get that suite or don't I? Six suits, brother. That's what I said. I want six suits. Tweed. Like them in a winter. Only with more color in them, see? When a guy's got dough, he wears tweeds. And I got dough, see? Any fur coat you like, baby. Just name it. Go ahead, name it. That one? Okay, mister, wrap it up. Go on, you heard what the lady said.
6: But one day, a little more than 3 months after Joe had come into his newfound wealth, he was shocked to learn that he was overdrawn at the bank. It seemed the $5,000 was gone. Even more, he owed a hotel bill of $400. Late that night, Joe skipped his hotel and took up residence at a cheap boarding house. One by one, his possessions began to go.
4: What do you mean, only... What? $10 for these suits. Look, they're worth 60 anyway. Look, Mac, I paid a tailor... $10, huh? Okay, let me have it. Only a dollar for my hat? $1? But, well, I gotta have a bed tonight, so okay. Say, Bud, can you help a fella that's down and out, huh? Huh? Can you help me out with a little something, mister, huh? Just a little... Hey, you louse. Didn't even look at me. Midnight ain't even got the price of a flop yet. Raining again. Always it rain. 4 months ago, I had $5,000. Now I ain't got a dime. I ain't even got anything left to pawn. Nothing. Not even a... Wait a minute. Yeah, sure I am. Why didn't I think of that before? Benedict's pawn shop. I'm still young. I got plenty of time left. I'm going to see Benedict.

0: And now to continue the story, Time on My Hands, as it is written in the sealed book. Soaked to the skin, his shoes leaking, Joe Martin trudged through the rain toward Benedict's pawn shop. He peered anxiously ahead as he approached it.
1: Just a little further and I'll be there. He's got to be open. He's just got... Yeah. There's a light in his window. He is open.
2: Good evening.
1: Oh, Mr. Benedict. Remember me?
2: Certainly. You're Joseph Henry Martin.
1: Yeah, that's right. Look, how'd you like to buy another 5 years of my life from me, huh?
2: Just a minute, please, while I get your record from the file.
1: You can bet this time I ain't going to waste my dough.
2: Ah, here we are. Joseph Henry Martin.
1: Yeah. Well, is it a deal for another 5 years, huh?
2: Yes, we can do business.
1: Ah, good.
2: However, Mr. Martin, I can only pay you $500 a year this time. $2,500 in all.
1: $2,500? Oh, but look, you gave me $5,000 for the first 5 years.
2: Yes, I know, but we're rather heavily stocked just now.
1: $2,500? I don't know. I was kind of counting on buying a farm with the $5,000.
2: Well, perhaps we can do business another time, when conditions are more favorable.
1: Oh, wait a minute. Let me think it over.
2: Do so, by all means. It's quite all right.
1: My clothes are soaked. My feet are wet. $2,500, I could... All right, it's a deal.
2: If you'll just sign your name and the date on this form, as before.
1: Okay. Joseph Henry Martin. What's the date?
2: January the 18th. And put down the time, Joseph. 2 minutes past 2.
1: Two minutes past 2. Yeah.
2: Fine.
1: Hey, can feel a dough in my pocket again. Yeah, 10, 15, 20, 25, 2,500, yeah. Look, maybe I better sell you another 5 years, huh? I could get a much better farm for $5,000, you know.
2: Sorry, but I'm afraid we're not interested in any further purchases.
1: Why not?
2: You have no more time to sell.
1: No more? What do you mean?
2: According to my records, with the sale you've just made, deducted from your lifespan, you have just 2 more hours to live.
1: 2 hours?
2: Yes. You're now due to die at 3 minutes after 4 o'clock, in exactly 2 hours.
1: Nah, that's a mistake. It must be.
2: No, Mr. Martin. I have your record right here, and our records are never wrong.
1: Then what did you let me sell you the 5 years for?
2: My dear Mr. Martin, you asked me to buy them.
1: Yeah, but what good is a $2,500 now? To take back your dough and give me back my 5 years.
2: I regret to say that there are no exchanges.
1: There's got to be one, do you hear me? I'm warning you. You're going to give me back my 5 years, or aren't you?
2: I should like to oblige, but it's against our policy.
1: Oh, it is it? Maybe this will have you change your mind, huh?
2: I should put down that knife if I were you, Mr. Martin.
1: Put it down when I get back my 5 years, or no sooner. Do I get him?
2: I'm sorry to say no.
1: No, I take that! What are you standing there smiling for? I stabbed you! You gotta fall! Fall, do you hear me? You're not even bleeding.
2: No, Mr. Martin, I'm not even bleeding. You'd better pick up your money and go.
1: Yeah, but look, don't you see? Give me a break, will you, mister?
2: You have 1 hour and 58 minutes left now. I'm sorry, Mr. Martin.
1: You can't let me die like this. You can't do it. You got to give me more time, please.
2: Well, I think we could arrange for you to have more time if you care to sell your soul.
1: Huh? Sell my soul?
2: It's of trifling value, of course, but my firm has a certain use for such things.
1: My soul? I never thought very much about it. Never had any use for it myself, I guess.
2: Few people do. It's superfluous at best.
1: What was that?
2: Merely the clock striking the quarter hour. It's now 2:15.
1: 2:15. All right, I'll sell. Where do I sign?
2: Well, unfortunately, in this matter, your signature would not be binding. There's only one way I could be certain of getting my property when the time comes.
1: What way is that?
2: You'd have to, shall we say, remove some person from this life.
1: You mean kill someone?
2: Exactly. And in return, you shall have the balance of the victim's life. You may be fortunate enough to find someone who has 30 or 40 years to live. Just think. all that time would be yours.
1: Yeah, but to have to kill somebody...
2: Oh, you don't have to. It's just a suggestion.
1: Yeah, but if I don't... I'd die in 2 hours.
2: 1 hour and 47 minutes, to be exact.
1: No. No, I couldn't kill no one. Even if it means I die tonight. I can't do it, you hear me? I'm getting out of here.

0: That means 1 hour and 3 minutes to live. 1 hour and 3 minutes? I gotta get out of the storm. There's a bar room. I could use a drink.
1: What do you have?
0: Double whiskey. Keep them coming.

0: Let me have another.
1: Say, pal, you already put away a bottle. Don't you think you had enough for one night?
0: Look, you just keep setting them up. I'm paying for it, Ellie.
1: Okay, it's your funeral.
0: Don't say that!
1: All right. I didn't mean nothing by it.

0: 4 o'clock. Last time I'll ever hear a clock strike. Only 3 minutes. 3 minutes.
1: Did you say something?
0: No! No! What's that?
1: What's what?
0: What's that? That clock ticking. Where is it?
1: Clock? There ain't no clock ticking in here.
0: There is!
1: Listen, guy, you had a couple too many, I guess.
0: Look, I can hear it, I tell you. It's ticking, ticking, ticking. Tell me, I've only got 3 minutes left.
1: Look, fella, it's time you was going. I don't like the way you're talking.
0: Yeah, I gotta get out of here. Gotta get away from that clock.

0: And now to continue the story, Time on My Hands, as it is written in the sealed book. His heart pounding in his ears, Joe ran out of the bar and down the street, terror clutching his heart. Try as he would, he couldn't rid himself of one thought. The clock had just struck four. The end was fast approaching. Breathless, he came to a stop, looked around wildly.
1: 3 minutes to live. 3 minutes. No, no. Must be only two now. I don't want to die. I want to live. I want to live. I've got to do it. I've got to. Time is going so fast. The street's empty. No, no, no. Here comes somebody. Mister, you got a match?
2: Yeah, sure. Hey, why are you looking at me like that?
1: No, you're old. You must be over 70.
2: Yes, but
1: you... Ah, you're no good to me. I want someone with lots of life left, lots of life for me to live.
2: You're mad.
1: Wait a minute. Here comes somebody else. Somebody young. I can tell by the way he walks. Somebody with years to live yet. It's my last chance. Hey, mister.
3: You call me?
1: Yeah, you got the time?
3: Yeah, sure. Exactly 2.5 minutes after four.
1: Means I got 30 seconds left. 30 seconds.
3: Now, what are you doing with that knife? Oh, don't.
1: Well, I...

0: done it. I've done what you said. I kill a man. I kill him, do you hear me? I kill a man.
1: Yes, I know you have.
0: I'm a murderer.
1: But you're alive. And as you see, it's a quarter past four.
0: Yeah, I'm alive. And his time...
1: I'm sure you'll put it to excellent use.
0: Yeah. Took his wallet so as to get his name. Poofy, I did it. His name is Frank R. Caldwell.
1: Frank R. Caldwell. I'll look it up in the files.
0: He's young. He wanted to live too, but... I killed him.
1: Frank R. Caldwell. Here it is.
0: How much? How much time I got to live?
1: Now, let me see. His file expires on August 20th.
0: August 20th? What year?
1: This year.
0: This year?
1: Yes. You received just 7 months from him.
0: 7 months? No, you must be wrong. He was so young.
1: I'm sorry, but 7 months was all he had.
0: Oh, no, no, he can't.
1: You'll find our records are quite correct. So your card will be removed from our files at 10 minutes after 11 p.m., on August 20th.
0: No, no, no. Ah, August 20th. Oh, that's wonderful. So that's what you've done to me. August 20th. Oh, no. August 20th. August
2: 20th. That's the man who stopped me.
3: Where are you? Just a minute there.
2: Yeah, that's the man, all right. He's the one that killed that poor boy.
3: Yeah, come along, you. You're under arrest.
0: August 20th, is that 7 months. Just 7 months. You see, Father Dolan, he said I was going to die on August 20th. Oh, August 20th. So that's why it's got to be put off until tomorrow. Because today is the 20th, and if I go tonight, then he'll... 11 o'clock. 11 o'clock. No.
4: Sorry, Father Dolan. His time is up. You ready, Joe?
0: Yeah. Yeah, yeah. Yeah, sure, Wooden. I'm ready. It's time for me to go, isn't it? Just the time he said I'd go.

And so ends the tale, Time on My Hands, as it is written in the sealed book. As Joe was strapped into the electric chair, there was a look of terror in his eyes. It was not death that terrified him, but the thought of Mr. Benedict. Mr. Benedict, who would be waiting for him.

And now, keeper of the book, before you close the great volume, show us the tale we tell next time. This one. Ah, yes. The tale of a man who committed the perfect murder, only to discover that every murder must be paid for. The tale is titled, Death Laughs Last.

0: Be sure to be with us again next time when the sound of the great gong heralds another strange and exciting tale from The Sealed Book. The Sealed Book, produced and directed by Jock McGregor, is written by Bob Arthur and David Cogan.
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0: From the far horizons of the unknown come transcribed tales of new dimensions in time and space. 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

0: Tonight, Project Mastodon by Clifford D. Simak. Mr. Secretary, may I present Mr. Hudson of,
1: Mastodonia.
0: Mastodonia. Mr. Hudson, this is the Secretary of State.
1: Honored, sir.
0: Now, as Chief of Protocol for the Department, I've informed...
1: All right, Mr. Kingston, I haven't much time. I'm due at a meeting of the Senate Foreign Relations Committee at 2. If you pass Mr. Hudson in, I'll assume everything is quite proper. Now then, Mr. Hudson, I understand you've been here several times seeking recognition for your, country.
2: Well, that's right. I had a hard time making your staff believe I was in earnest.
1: And are you, Mr. Hudson?
2: Oh, very much so.
1: You are an American, Mr. Hudson. I assume you are acting as a representative for Mastodonia rather than as a principal in the matter.
2: Oh, no. I claim dual citizenship, sir. I am a Mastodonian.
1: You'll pardon me, but I've never heard of your country.
2: Well, it's a new nation, but quite legitimate. We have a constitution, a democratic form of government, duly elected officials, and a code of laws. We are a free, peace-loving people, and we are possessed of a vast amount of natural resources, and...
1: Please tell me, Mr. Hudson, just where are you located? I gathered it was somewhere in Asia?
2: Oh, no. Technically, you are our nearest neighbor.
0: That's ridiculous. Now, look here, Hudson, you can't...
2: If you'll give me just a moment, Mr. Secretary, I have considerable evidence...
0: I'll have to ask you to leave. I'm sorry, sir,
1: Go ahead, Mr. Hudson. You've submitted a document signed by a certain Wesley Adams.
2: Well, he's our first president. You see, we'd like to establish diplomatic relations. After all, we are a sister republic. We'd like to negotiate a trade agreement, and, of course, we'd be grateful for assistance under the foreign aid program.
1: Naturally. Who wouldn't?
0: Mr. Secretary.
1: All right, Kingston.
2: We're prepared to offer something in return for, one thing. Sanctuary.
1: Sanctuary?
2: I understand that in the present state of international tensions, a foolproof sanctuary is not something to be sneezed at.
1: All right, Kingston, I think we've had enough. Show Mr. Hudson out.

0: right, let's have the story again.
1: Look, mister, I don't want any trouble.
0: Just tell the story again. You want to cooperate with the FBI, don't you?
1: Oh, sure, sure I do. Sure, but I just don't want any trouble.
0: All right, start over. You found the briefcase in the booth.
1: Yeah, that's right. I brought my beer over from the bar, you know? And this fella just went out a minute before, so I figured he must have left it. I run after him.
0: You didn't see him, though?
1: No. So I just kind of looked in the briefcase. You know, I mean, to identify it. That's all. I don't steal.
0: Then you came to us.
1: Yeah, that's right. I mean, after all, when I saw that stuff, well, I just figured I was way over my head, you know?
0: All right. Don't say anything about this, do you understand? We'd rather you just forgot the whole thing.
1: Oh, sure.
2: Listen, some things I don't want to remember.
1: You know?

Hello? Is this Dr. Harrison of the Paleontology Department? This is Mr. Jenkins at the Federal Bureau of Investigation. We have some movie film we'd like you to look over. Huh? Oh, we acquired it. Big shaggy elephants and tigers with teeth down to their neck. No. No, it's not fakes. Our labs are sure of that. Whatever is on those films is real. Hmm? No, we don't know. That's why we called you. We haven't the slightest idea where those pictures were shot. We can't even guess.

0: Ow!
1: What's the matter, Coop?
0: One of those flying hypodermics. This is a fine, healthy spot. Mosquitoes as big as hummingbirds.
2: Oh, careful, son. You're knocking the climate of the capital city of Macedonia.
0: Yeah, some capital city. One palm tree and a Boy Scout pup tent. Wes, this is the wildest thing we ever did. What if Chuck can't get back?
2: Chuck Hudson is a man of many parts. Have faith.
0: Supposing they're putting him in jail, or something might happen to the time unit or the helicopter. We should have gone along.
1: Do you think they'll do it, Coop?
0: Who, what?
1: The United States. Do you think they'll recognize us?
0: Not if they know that Macedonia is the United States 50,000 years ago.
1: Well, we have to get legal recognition first, otherwise it wouldn't be safe.
2: There goes that mastodon again. Good old Buster.
0: Where is he?
2: Right there. Over by the grove, see? Ah, he's lonely.
0: What?
1: He probably is. He must have been run out of the herd by some younger bull. That's why he hangs around like some homeless dog.
0: One thing worries me, Wes. I know you dreamed up the time unit and we all chipped in for the helicopter, but can you just claim territory on your own like we did?
1: Why not? We found it. It's ours.
0: Hey, Buster's coming this way. Give me the right.
1: No, wait, wait, wait. Maybe he's only bluffing.
0: If that mastodon comes through here, he'll stomp everything flat. I'll give him three steps more.
2: Oh, it'd be such a shame to plaster him. He's such a nice old monster.
0: One more step and he gets it.
1: Hey, that's Chuck. He's back.
0: I wish he could fly that helicopter better. Might wreck it.
1: Well, anyway, he scared Buster off.
0: Poke those fires up, Wes.
1: No, they're high enough, Coop.
0: You don't want a saber-tooth waltzing through here, do you?
3: Well, we better get a stockade up. You know, some night a herd of mastodon will come busting in here, and if they ever hit the helicopter, we'll be dead ducks. We'd never get back. We'd be stuck back here in the Pleistocene age.
1: I won't feel safe till we get another helicopter.
0: Those mastodons carry a lot of ivory. And the mammoths up north.
3: Oh, sure, sure. And get socked in the jug for smuggling ivory. The only way to cash in on the time unit is to get diplomatic recognition for Macedonia.
0: Well, we've got a good case. You said so yourself.
1: What, a saber tooth?
0: Down by the grove.
3: I don't like that. Sounds closer. Hey, poke up that fire, will you, Coop?
0: Oh, well, that's Buster. There he is. He's tangling with a saber tooth.
3: I'll lay 3 to 5 on Buster.
0: Cat's drawing blood. I'll take $5 of it.
3: Come on, Buster. Roll on him, will you?
0: Cat's on his head now. Hey.
1: Hey, he's coming this
0: way. Look out.
1: Wes, turn him. Shoot.

0: Tad?
1: Yeah.
2: The tiger's gone. He won't get far.
1: Neither will we.
3: Oh, no. No.
4: Yeah, good old Buster. Trust him to drop dead right across the helicopter.
3: Oh.
1: We can fix it, can't we?
4: We probably won't even be able to roll Buster off of it. And the rotor blades are twisted and the frame is a mess. A total mess, gentlemen. We are in trouble. Macedonia faces a crisis.

0: Herb, Herb, you're the key man in the administration. You swing a big stick on the hill. You can't give up on Project Mastodon now.
1: Les, it's been 10 years. If they were coming back, they'd be here by now.
0: Look, I've been working on this ever since we got those films. I've traced their lives from the time they were born till the time they disappeared. Adams was the brains. The other two were quite capable of helping him carry it out. Hudson knew all the angles.
1: Les, I've sneaked your appropriation through 4 times. Now, there's a limit.
0: But I've got the proof. We've had every paleontologist in the country go over those films. They couldn't be faked. Who would know to put lynx tassels on the ears of saber-toothed tigers? Who would know that young mastodons were black? And the location? We tracked down Adams Farm just from landmarks in the prehistoric landscape in those films. We've got to contact them.
1: Look, Les, even assuming it's all true, a planet has only a grand total of resources. If we get Adams' device...
0: Time machine.
1: If we exploit resources of prehistoric America, won't we be robbing ourselves of our own heritage?
0: Look, Herb, I've been over all that with the AEC. There's a lot of lead in southwestern Wisconsin. If we go back far enough, we can catch it when it's uranium.
1: The whole research project hasn't turned up a lead on Adams' machine, if it exists.
0: We've got to keep watching that farm. They might return. We've got to keep looking for them, no matter how long it

0: Gee.
1: Listen, Wes, we can't stay around here much longer. Old Buster's getting a little too strong.
2: Yeah, well, I'll have the time unit clear the helicopter in a few minutes. And then we'll just have to move camp upwind.
0: Hmm? Look at him. Only 2 days since he dropped dead. Bless his heart. Freddy, those vultures are half into him.
1: I'll have him picked clean inside of a week.
2: Give me the hex wrench, will you?
0: Wes, is it all right, the time unit?
2: Well, we won't know until we try it, Coop. And then, of course, it's too late.
0: Well, either it does or it doesn't.
1: Problem is, how are we going to use it without the copter?
0: Well, couldn't we take a chance on using it on the ground?
2: No, we have to get up in the air. You don't want to take a chance of arriving in the 20th century about 6 feet underground.
1: Wait a minute, Wes. It's got to be higher here than in the 20th century. Look, these hills have stood here since the Jurassic era. They got to be weathered down.
2: Yeah, I know. The only safe way is to build a platform about 12 feet high. That should be enough to clear us.
1: But suppose we come out in the other end 2 feet higher.
2: Well, we fall. Which would you rather do, take a chance on a broken leg or stay here?
0: Yeah, okay. Now, what do we build the platform out of?

0: There you are, Wes.
1: All right. I got it. Chuck, comes the next stone.
2: Now, wait a minute.
1: Hey, look out. You want the whole pile to come down?
2: I'm sorry. Okay, Wes, hand it up.
1: Yep.
2: Give it.
1: That's about 12 feet, isn't it?
2: Well, it ought to be. It took us 10 days to pile it up. Look out, I'm coming down.
1: All right, don't start an avalanche. Well, pretty soon we'll be able to start all over again.
3: Mm-hmm. If the unit works.
1: Now, that isn't all. We don't have any proof we've been back here. We'll be stone broke. Another helicopter would cost $30,000. Can't walk into a bank and borrow 30 grand to take a short trip to the Stone Age.
2: Wes, where do you figure we are? I mean, on the farm.
3: Well, I think we're clear of the barn and the silo.
1: I hope so.
3: Well, I figured we're straddle that barbed wire fence at the south end of the orchard.
2: Well, we might as well give it a try.
3: All right, I'll get the unit. You two climb up on top of the pyramid. You ready?
1: Think it'll work, Wes?
3: I don't know, Coop. Got pretty well banged up when Buster hit the copter. I haven't got the equipment to check the waveforms. All right, stand around close, bend your knees a little. Might be quite a rock.
1: Go ahead. Push the button.
3: Okay. One. Two. Three.
1: Nothing.
3: Doesn't work. Well, that's that. We're stuck.
4: I'm sorry, Les.
5: There's nothing you can do, Herb. You've been out of government for 5 years.
4: If there's anything I can do, the board of directors instructed me to offer you...
5: No, thank you.
4: Well, what are you going to do? I mean, now that you're retired.
5: I bought a farm.
4: Oh?
5: In Wisconsin.
4: Well, you haven't given up, have you?
5: I'm the only one. They closed Project Mastodon down 3 years ago, and they've been hinting ever since that I'd be happier retired. Old Bowers, he's the crackpot from Project Mastodon.
4: I'm sorry, Les, but it has been 20 years.
5: Yes, it has. But think of it. From a military point of view, hidden bases in enemy territory itself, centuries removed in time, yet only seconds away. If we had bases like that and shelters...
4: Relax, Les, it's all over.
5: Sure.

0: Miss. You should be more careful. We've only been stuck a month now. Someday we'll run out of ammo, and then it's bows and arrows.
1: It's cold. There'll be snow soon.
0: Coop, I'm worried about Wes. He takes it pretty hard.
1: As long as he's tinkering on that time unit, he's happy.
0: Oh, he isn't going to repair the unit. He hasn't got a chance. Back in the workshop, the tools, maybe.
1: Well, anyway, the hunting's great.
0: Well, maybe we better start saving bullets for big game. We won't be lords of creation around here long without our guns.
1: Yeah, and if one of us gets sick or breaks a leg... Well, nobody lives forever.
0: Wes is the lucky one. He's got that time unit to tinker with. Come on. We better get back to camp.

0: Hey.
1: Hey, Wes!
0: Come on.
1: Wes! Wes!
0: There's no sign of him.
1: Wait, there's a note on the door. Wes! Never mind, listen. Dear guys, I don't want to get your hopes up again and have you disappointed, but I think I may have found the trouble. I'm going to try it out. If it works, I'll be back to get you. Wes.
2: What, a fool?
1: That unit can't work. He must be off his rocker.
2: Wait a minute. Coop, look, that pyramid. It took us 10 days to pile those stones up.
1: It's gone. The pyramid of rocks. It's gone.
3: Of all the confounded... What's going on out there? Rocks? Who dumped those rocks? My car, who's out there?
4: It's all right.
3: Don't you move, mister. I got a .45 pointed at you.
4: Well, I can explain.
3: Well, you better. There was a brand new car where you dumped that load of rocks. Who the devil are you?
4: My name is Wesley Adams.
3: Adams? Man, where have you been all these years?
0: Well, I don't suppose you'll believe me, but the fact is...
3: I've been waiting for you for 25 years. The others all gave up.
0: I'm sorry about your car.
3: Oh, never mind. I'll be right down. Now, don't touch a thing. Don't go anywhere.
0: Be 25 years. It's only been a few months in Macedonian time.
3: 25 years. Man, it's been a long wait.
0: The unit. It's been badly calibrated. You see, it isn't accurate for more than 50,000 years at a jump if the setting has moved.
3: Well, we better call Washington. I imagine you'll want the same terms before.
0: Hmm? Terms?
3: You know, recognition, economic aid for Macedonia, defense pact. Listen, Adams, you've got those saps over a barrel. You can get anything you want now.
0: The unit. I'll have to calibrate to the day to go back for them.
3: Oh, don't worry about it. You can have every scientist in the country working on it now. Oh, you've got them right where you want them. Hello? Long distance. This is Major General Leslie Bowers, retired. I want to put a call to the President of the United States, White House, Washington. You can tell them I'm placing the call for the President of the Republic of Macedonia.
5: Come on, Og, son of fire. Put another log on. It's cold.
1: It's good cold storage for the furs. Boy, when Wes gets back, we'll be millionaires. Furs, ginseng root, ivory.
5: If he gets back. It's been 5 years.
1: He'll come back. I feel it in my bones.
5: Well, he better find it before we get too old to enjoy anything. Unfortunately, there's no social security in Macedonia.
1: Don't you worry. Wes is working on it right now. I can feel it.

0: Hello, Charlie. Something just came through on the ticker. I want you to get a background story on it. And we just recognized Macedonia. What? How should I know where it is? Look it up in the encyclopedia. Huh? No, the item says formal recognition was delayed 5 years until communication could be established. Certain technical difficulties. What? I don't know. Wherever it is, I don't see what difficulties could hold up 5 years. It stands to reason wherever the place is, you could walk there in 5 years. Nah, it's not important. You know these postage stamp countries. Monaco, Luxembourg, they're all alike. What's so different about Macedonia?
1: You have just heard X-1, presented by the National Broadcasting Company in cooperation with Galaxy Science Fiction Magazine, which this month features the Theodore Sturgeon novelette, The Skills of Xanadu. When a malignant world endangers another, surgery is the usual answer. 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Galaxy Magazine, on your newsstand today. 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Featured in the cast were Floyd Mack, Dick Hamilton, Charles Penman, Raymond Edward Johnson, Frank Maxwell, Robert Hastings, John Larkin, and Joseph Julian. 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
0: It's National Wheaties Week, the week to buy Wheaties and eat Wheaties and enjoy them as never before. 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

0: are celebrating National Wheaties Week and Steppin' Lively. 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You ready? 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
1: Tonight, Dimension X presents The Martian Chronicles, a dramatization of the new novel by one of our most brilliant young science fiction writers, Ray Bradbury. The Martian Chronicles. January in the year 1999. 1 minute it was Ohio winter with doors closed, the panes blind with frost, icicles fringing every roof, children skiing on snowy slopes. And then a long wave of warmth crossed the small town, a flooding sea of hot air.
2: Bye, Mom, I'm going out.
3: William McClellan, you come back here. You know you can't go out in winter without a coat. Do you want to catch your death of cold?
2: But it isn't cold, it's warm outside. It's rocket summer.
3: Rocket summer?
2: You know, like Indian summer.
1: The rocket lay on the launching field, blowing up pink clouds of fire and heat, cracking the icicles, melting the snow, making summer with every breath of its mighty exhausts. It seared the faces of the watching crowd and drove them back. And then they saw the red fire and heard the big sound as the silver rocket shot up toward Mars and left them behind on an ordinary Monday morning on the ordinary planet, Earth.

0: They lived in a house of crystal pillars on the planet Mars by the edge of an empty sea. And every morning you could see Ila eating the golden fruits that grew from the crystal walls, or her husband sitting alone in his room reading from a singing metal book over which he brushed his hand as one might play a harp. Ila and her husband were not old. Once they had liked painting pictures with chemical fire, swimming in the canals when the wine trees filled them with green liquors, and talking into the dawn together. But no more. Marriage sometimes makes people old and familiar while still young. And Ila was not happy now. This morning she sat dreaming between the crystal pillars and wished that somehow a miracle might happen. And then suddenly...
1: Ila, did you call?
2: No.
1: I thought I heard you cry out.
2: Did I? I was almost asleep and had a dream.
1: In the daytime? You don't often do that.
2: Strange. How very strange. I dreamed about a man. A tall man. 6 feet tall.
1: Oh, absurd. He'd be a giant, a misshapen giant.
2: I know. And yet, somehow he looked quite handsome. He was dressed in a strange uniform. And he came down out of the sky in a long silver craft.
1: Out of the sky? What nonsense.
2: And he spoke pleasantly to me in another language. But somehow I understood him with my mind. Telepathy, I suppose.
1: Oh, really, Ila?
2: And he said, I've come from the third planet in my ship. My name is Nathaniel York.
1: Stupid name. Whoever heard of a name like that?
2: Perhaps they have names like that on Earth.
1: Oh, that's ridiculous, Ila. Everyone knows the third planet is incapable of supporting life. There's too much oxygen in their atmosphere.
2: I suppose. But haven't you ever wondered if... Well, wouldn't it be fascinating if there were people there and they traveled through space in some sort of ship?
1: Really, Ila? You know I hate this emotional wailing. Now let's get on with our work.
0: Evening came. The twin white moons of Mars were rising, and the house closed itself in like a giant flower. A wind blew among the pillars, stirring Ila's russet hair, crooning softly in her ear. And it was then that she began singing the song.

0: with mine.
1: Ina, what's that song?
0: I don't know.
1: What do you mean you don't know? I've never heard it before. Did you compose it?
0: No. Yes. No, I don't know, really. I don't even know what the words are. They're in another language. It was part of a dream I had, I guess.
1: Oh. You know, you haven't been yourself lately. It might do you good if we went away to the Blue Mountains for a week or so.
0: What?
1: Did you hear what I said?
0: I'm sorry. I was watching the sky.
1: You're certainly interested in the sky tonight.
0: It's very beautiful.
1: Well, what about my suggestion? Shall we leave for the Blue Mountains in the morning?
0: You mean go away now? Oh, no.
1: No? Why not? Why don't you want to go?
0: I don't know. I just don't want to, that's all.

0: Ila, I'm sick of that silly song. It's late. Let us sleep.
1: From the crystal walls poured a soft carpeting of mist to support Ila where she lay down to sleep. But through the night she tossed restlessly until just at dawn the dream recurred.
0: Ila! Ila, wake up.
2: What? Oh, what is it?
0: You've been dreaming again. You talked in your sleep.
2: Did I?
0: Yes. What were you dreaming?
2: Oh, the ship. It came from the sky again. And the tall man stepped out and talked with me. Telling me little jokes and laughing.
0: What else happened?
2: And then this Captain York... Oh, I can't. It's all so silly.
0: Tell me!
2: He said I was beautiful. And then he kissed me.
0: I thought so. What else?
2: Why, Eel, you're so bad-tempered. It's only a dream.
0: Is it? You know I can read your mind. You can't keep secrets from me.
2: Well, all that happened was this Captain York told me... Well, he told me he'd take me away in his ship, into the sky. Take me back to his planet with him. It's quite ridiculous, really.
0: Ridiculous, is it? You should have heard yourself. Fawning on him, talking to him, singing with him all night. In your dream, he landed in Green Valley, didn't he?
2: Please.
0: And he told you he was coming today.
2: Yes. But what's come over you? It was only a dream. You can't be jealous of that.
0: No. No, I suppose not. Forgive me. I'm being childish.
2: Eel, you're sick. You've been working too hard.
0: No, I'm all right. But perhaps you're right. Maybe I could use a little relaxation.
2: Yes.
0: I think I'll take the morning off and go hunting.
2: Hunting?
0: Yes, in Green Valley.
1: Numbly, she watched him go to a closet and draw forth an evil-looking weapon. And then her husband was gone, walking toward Green Valley. And Ila waited, watching the sky for an unknown thing, trembling with a nameless fear. And then it happened. A whirring, rushing sound. The warmth as of a giant fire passing in the air. The gleam of metal in the sky.
2: He's come. It's true. The dream is true.
1: The rocket vanished over the hill. The sky was empty again. And trembling, Ila waited again, looking toward Green Valley and seeing nothing. Listening for sounds and hearing nothing, until... A shot sounded, very sharply, the sound of the evil weapon.
2: Oh, no. No, no, no.
1: Her body jerked with the sound, and she wanted to scream and never stop screaming. For now she knew the dream could never come true. There was nothing left but the song, the strange and fine and beautiful song.
2: Drink to me only with thine eyes, and I will pledge with

0: But still the rockets came. The next ship came down from the stars and the black velocities and the silent gulfs of space and landed by night near a Martian city. The men made their way to the outer rim of the dreaming city, and then Jeff Spender went in to reconnoiter while the others watched and waited. Waited for something to stir in the haunted city, some gray form to rise, some voice to break the unearthly stillness. Where were the people? Where were the Martians? Nothing stirred to disturb the silence until...
1: Halt!
2: Who goes there?
3: Don't shoot!
4: Hold it, Parker. Let Spender and his party. They're coming back.
3: Captain Wilder!
4: Over here!
5: Well? Captain, we've searched the city. People were living here last week.
4: People?
5: Martians.
4: Where are they now?
5: Dead.
4: Dead? What did they die of?
5: You won't believe it, Captain. Chickenpox.
4: Good Lord, no.
5: Yes. No resistance to an Earth disease, I guess.
4: So the other rocket did get through to Mars.
5: It looks like it, Captain. God only knows what the Martians did to them. But at least we know what they did to the Martians.
2: You mean they're all dead?
5: Yes. This planet is through.
2: Hey, you hear that, guys? We're safe. Break out a bottle, Cookie. Let's have a drink to celebrate.
5: Stop it, Parker. Put down that bottle.
2: What's eating you, Spender? The planet's ours now. We got a christener, don't we? I christen thee the city of... Hey, Park Hill City.
5: Park Hill, I warned you.
4: All right, Spender, that's enough. That'll cost you a $50 fine. Cookie, McClure, take care of Park Hill. Spender, you come with me. All right, Spender. Why did you hit him?
5: I don't know, Captain. I was ashamed, I guess. Ashamed of Sam Parkhill and the noise and the spectacle the whole crew is making.
4: It's been a long trip. It's only natural they'd want to have their fling.
5: Yes, but where's their sense of what's right? Their respect for what's happened here? Captain, a race builds itself for a million years, refines itself, builds cities like this one, does everything it can to give itself respect and beauty and... And then it dies. Of what? Not anything fine or majestic or fitting, but a dirty little thing like chickenpox. And Sam Parkhill wants to celebrate.
4: I know, Spender, but you've got to remember you've a different way of seeing things.
5: I'm seeing things all right. I'm seeing what we'll do to Mars. We'll rip it up, rip the skin off, ruin it the way we've ruined our own planet. Captain, look at the city. It may be the last time you'll ever see it this way.
4: Beautiful in the moonlight, isn't it?
5: Yes. There's a poem by Byron that describes it, and how the Martians would feel tonight, if there were any of them left to feel. So we'll go no more a-roving so late into the night. Though the heart be still as loving and the moon be still as bright. For the sword outwears its sheath and the soul wears out the breast. And the heart must pause to breathe and love itself must rest. Though the night was made for loving and the day returns too soon. Yet we'll go no more a-roving by the light of the moon.
0: Without a word, the Earthmen stood and looked at the city. The bottle lay shattered at Sam Parkhill's feet, and the sour stench of liquor filled the cool air. The men of Earth had come to Mars.

0: Dimension X will continue in just a moment. It's National Wheaties Week. Yes, the week when everybody tries Wheaties, even an orchestra leader. And here he comes from behind the scenes in radio to help celebrate National Wheaties Week, Mr. Von Dexter.
1: Thank you, Frank. Hello, folks. I understand this is National Wheaties Week. I kind of get a kick out of that. The only breakfast food in the world with a week of its own. And I'm here for just one thing, to ask you to try Wheaties during National Wheaties Week. There are a lot of us whose voices you've never heard on the Wheaties big parade of radio programs, you know. Backstage people.
0: Like musicians.
1: Right, Frank, like musicians. We'd get great pleasure from knowing you like these programs well enough to buy a box of Wheaties tomorrow. Wheaties are good. They're nice to eat. I like them. I think you will. Try them once during National Wheaties Week. Will you do that?
0: Vaughn, I think the folks will.
1: Good. Thank you. Good night.
2: The men of Earth came to Mars. They came because they were afraid or unafraid, because they were happy or unhappy, because they felt like pilgrims or did not feel like pilgrims. The government posters screamed, "There's work for you in the sky. See Mars!" And the men shuffled forward, all kinds of men, all coming for different reasons. The rockets came like drums beating in the night. They came like locusts, swarming and settling in blooms of rosy smoke. Mars was a distant shore, and the settlers spread upon it in waves. First the pioneers and builders, then the people of civilization. Some came because they were afraid of a coming war on Earth. Some came because they were afraid of nothing. Some came to escape from the smell of the subways and the cabbage tenements. And some came from houses like the one in Ohio. It was a good house, the house in Ohio. And for 6 years, the family had lived there contentedly, enjoying music and poetry and the rich, warm things of life. For the house had been built to be lived in the year 2020. It contained all the latest automatic devices, from talking book recorders to singing clocks. As the family rose and dressed, the beds whirred electronically and made themselves. In the kitchen, the stove sighed and ejected from its warm interior 8 eggs, sunny side up, 12 bacon slices, 2 coffees, and 2 glasses of milk.
3: 7-9, breakfast time. Come and dine. 7-9.
2: Beside the breakfast table, the facsimile machine clacked and deposited the morning paper on the table. The headlines today spoke ominously of the danger of a coming war, and the man frowned as he read the news.
4: Today is August 4th, 2026. Insurance, gas, and Eton Heat bills are due, and today, remember, the family has planned a picnic.
5: Gee, Dad, are we really going?
6: Sure, Timmy, why not?
5: It's raining out.
6: It's not raining where we're going, son. Now run upstairs, pack your fishing tackle. We're going on our picnic, all right.
5: Okay, Dad.
7: Bill, are you sure we ought to go?
6: Yes. Have you seen the headlines this morning?
7: Looks bad, doesn't it?
6: Mm-hmm. The rocket's ready. All we have to do is pack and take off.
7: I know, but... Well, flying to Mars, it seems so crazy. Well, all right, then we'll go. Should we tell the children why we're going?
6: No, not yet. Let them enjoy the picnic.
2: The house went on with its appointed tasks.
3: 9:15, time to clean. 9:15, time to clean.
2: Out of the molding darted hundreds of tiny mechanical mice, all rubber and metal. They sucked up the dust and dirt in the house and popped back into their burrows. In the walls, relays clicked, memory tapes glided under electric eyes, recorded voices moved under steel needles.
3: 12 o'clock. 6 o'clock, tick-tock, 8 o'clock.
2: Evening came. In the living room, the hearth fire bloomed out of nothing, and the phonograph spoke from beside the fireplace.
8: Mrs. McClellan, what poem would you like to hear this evening? Mr. McClellan, since you express no preference, I shall select at random from among your favorites. Sarah Teasdale, there will come soft rains.
9: There will come soft rains and the smell of the ground, and swallows circling with their shimmering sound, and frogs in the pool singing at night, and wild plum trees in tremulous white. Robins will wear their feathery fire, whistling their whims on a low fence wire, and not one will know of war. Not one will care at last when it is done. Not one would mind, neither bird nor tree, if mankind perished utterly. And spring herself, when she woke at dawn, would scarcely know that we were gone.
2: The phonograph finished the poem, but there was no one there to hear. For the family had gone to Mars. On the Martian desert beside the highway, there rose a blare of red and yellow neon lights that spelled the death of Jeff Spender's dream. Sam's hot dog stand was what the sign read. And Sam, of course, was the same Sam Parkhill who had fought with Spender years before. 10,000 rockets were reported leaving soon for Mars, with 100,000 hungry customers, and Sam wanted to be ready for them.
6: Hey, look up there, Elmer. See that green star up there? That's Earth. Good old wonderful Earth. Makes you feel almost reverent, don't it?
7: Yeah.
6: Send me you're hungry and you're starved. Something. That's a poem I learned at school. Come on, Earth, send me your rockets. Here's Sam Parkhill with the only hot dog stand on Mars.
7: Sam, what if the rockets don't come? What if there's a war on Earth?
6: Don't worry, they're coming all right. Ain't nothing gonna happen to spoil my plans, baby. I figured it all out.
7: Sam! Hey, Sam, look up there! Earth!
6: Well, what? Oh, no.
7: It's catching fire. It's burning.
6: Oh, no, that can't be Earth. Elmer, they can't do this to me. I got all our money invested in this place.
7: Go ahead, Sam. Switch on more lights. Turn up the music. Get the hot dogs on the fire. There'll be another batch of customers coming along in about 100 million years.
6: Oh, no, it couldn't be.
7: What a swell spot for a hot dog stand. Let you in on a little secret, Sam. This looks like it's going to be an off-season.
2: Beam radio crackled with the news. By morning, the shelves of the luggage store were empty, and the rockets were blasting off, headed back to Earth. In a few days, everyone was gone, and the planet of Mars once more lay deserted and silent. And then, after all the rest had gone, one last rocket landed on Mars. A small, family-sized rocket come all the way from Earth. It seemed a long way to go for a picnic, but Dad had suggested a fishing trip, and Mother thought the whole family would enjoy a vacation. So here they were, floating down a Martian canal, with Timothy sitting in the back of the boat with Dad and Mother up front holding Alice the baby, and the deserted Martian towns drifting slowly by.
5: Dad?
1: What is it, Timmy?
5: When do we see the Martians? You promised we would.
6: Soon, Tim, soon.
7: Oh, but William, the last Martians died out years ago. They're a dead race now.
1: Not quite. Don't worry, son, I'll show you some real live Martians later on.
5: Gee, this is swell. I wish we didn't ever have to go home. How long can we stay?
1: A million years.
5: A million years?
1: Yes. It's time we told you, son. We're not going home. This is where we'll live from now on.
5: But what about the rocket? What about Ohio?
1: There's nothing there now but ruins. The last Earth radio just went off the air. That means the war is over and Earth is finished. We're going to blow up our rocket and start all over. See if we can't build a better world up here.
5: You mean Mars is going to be our home?
1: Yes. I hope you don't mind too much.
5: No, sir. But what about the Martians? When do we get to see them?
6: There they are, son. Look down at the water.
5: I don't see anything there.
6: Beside the boat. Look at the reflections in the water.
5: But that's us down there. Just you and me and Mom and the baby.
7: Yes, son. You see, we're the Martians now.
2: For a long, silent moment, Timmy stared down at the reflections of the family in the waters. And the Martians stared back up at him. Then he lifted his eyes to the deep ocean sky, trying once more to see Earth and the house he had always called home. But Earth was too far away, and the house was now only a heap of radioactive rubble. Only one wall remained standing, and within the wall a voice spoke again and again and again.
9: Not one would mind, neither bird nor tree, if mankind perished utterly, and spring herself, when she woke at dawn, would scarcely know that we were gone, that we were gone, that we were gone, that we were gone, that we were gone, that we were gone.
3: 2026. Today is October 5th.

0: You have just heard The Martian Chronicles, a dramatization of highlights from the new novel by Ray Bradbury. Your narrator was Norman Rose, and featured in the cast were Inga Adams, Roger DeCoven, and Donald Buca. Music by Albert Berman, engineer Bill Chambers. Dimension X is produced by Van Woodward and directed by Jack Cuney. In a moment, we'll tell you about next week's show. And now, here is your Wheaties man, Frank Martin.
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1: 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Remember, it's National Wheaties Week.
3: Swing your partners right and left. It's National Wheaties Week. 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Eat a lot of Wheaties like the champions do. Dance together cheek to cheek. This is National Wheaties Week. Eat a lot of Wheaties like the champions do. Wheaties are breakfast of champions.
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0: From the far horizons of the unknown come tales of new dimensions in time and space. 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
1: I'd only been on Corella for 8 months. Not long for a seasoned advanced exploration man like myself, but long enough to know one thing. Before long, I was going to kill me, a native Corellan. Maybe I was a little edgy. When you have to live inside a steel and concrete capsule just listening to that fantastic wind howl 24 hours a day, it begins to get you. Anyway, it started when Smanek, he was our Corellan radio man, came up to my quarters to get me. Corellans are a dirty brown and look something like big spiders with five hairy tentacles. Yeah?
2: Smanek, Earthman.
1: Well?
2: Other Earthman, tell Smanek, tell this Earthman, come pretty quick.
1: Okay.
2: You got lump sugar.
1: What for?
2: Smanek, do something favor, get lump sugar.
1: No, I don't have sugar, now beat it.
2: Maybe you got dead meat? Smanek like dead meat?
1: No meat. Now get your slimy shape out of
3: Layton.
1: Here. Yeah, what's wrong?
3: Come on down with me.
4: Layton, I don't think it's good to insult these Corellans.
1: They have no feelings, you know that. They have no emotional nervous setup.
4: Just the same, I don't think it's good.
1: For who?
4: For you. When you insult somebody by your own standards, you hurt yourself. Even if the object of your insult is a dead thing.
1: Now look, Nereshev, I'm an advanced exploration expert. You're an anthropologist. You stick to your stuff and I'll stick to mine.
4: Sorry.
1: Now what's the fuss about?
4: The water faucet.
1: What about it?
4: It isn't running.
1: What?
4: I pounded it and put a probe in. It must be blocked out at the storage tank.
1: How could it be blocked out there?
4: I don't know. Maybe the wind rolled a boulder at it.
1: Yeah. More likely one of those spiders like Smanek was fiddling with it.
4: The natives have been told not to tamper with the water line.
1: They don't like us. They might...
4: I thought you said they were incapable of feeling like or dislike or any emotion.
1: I did. I know they can't feel, but... still somehow I get the sensation that they resent us. I'm glad we've only got one of them inside the station.
4: Regardless of that, we can't live without water supply cut off.
1: Oh, listen to that wind. It'll be murder out there.
4: I'll go. It's my turn.
1: You wouldn't know what to do if you got there.
4: It seems quite simple.
1: Well, come to think of it, it could be a two-man job if there's a boulder.
4: The wind gauge reads 82 miles an hour.
1: Just a light breeze on Corella.
4: Maybe we ought to wait till it drops a little.
1: Let's ask the Gink.
4: Why don't we take him along?
1: The Gink?
4: He knows the terrain, and like all his kind, he's a fantastic sailor. But they take those woven land boats out in 100-mile winds with no qualms at all.
1: The brute weighs 14 tons, and it has a diesel engine. We don't need any sailors. If we have to use the steadying sail, I can handle it as well as any Spider-Man.
4: Just a suggestion.
1: Well, you stick to anthropology. Open the locks, and we'll get the brute out.
4: I'll need Smanek to close the locks after us. Smanek!
2: Earthman, call!
4: Clayton and I are going out in the heavy land car. What's the weather going to be like?
2: Wind come up along little more. Not anything to be afraid. You got sugar?
4: Well, here you are, Smanek.
2: Very good sailing today. You got sail on truck?
4: We have a steadying sail made of steel.
2: Woven reeds, more better. A more easy time.
1: We know all about that. Open a lock, Nereshev. The brute, as we called it, was armored like a tank and streamlined. It had vision slits of shatterproof glass, and most of its 14 tons were centered near the ground. It was sealed from dust and had six giant tires made of woven steel mesh. It was built to take the rocky terrain of the planet Corella and navigate in the gale-force winds that battered the planet. I strapped myself into the cockpit, and we were ready. The wind indicator told me that the winds had risen to 94 miles an hour and rising.

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1: Time, nighttime. The lights dim down for the curtain in theaters on Broadway. A Hollywood star greets the first guests at her party in Beverly Hills. In Chicago, the police plan to close the ring on a band of desperate criminals. At a world-famous circus in Paris, France, the star trapeze artist climbs to a precarious perch high over the center ring. In a Las Vegas nightclub, a hush falls over the tables as one of the great singing stars of our time steps out onto the stage. And in New York's Radio City, the studio warning light flashes, "Stand by." Nightline is about to go on the air, taking you to wherever in the country, wherever in the world, exciting things are happening at night, to make you more than a spectator, to make you a participant in these events. 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

0: Now back to X minus one, and a wind is rising.
1: I looked out over the instrument panel. The Corella station had been set down like an overturned bowl on a rocky plain. In order to get to the water storage tank, we had to travel 6 miles. Immediately around the station were our boulder baffles, huge spikes of concrete designed to stop the boulders that the wind rolled off the mountains. I shoved the brute into gear, and we were on our way. Hang on, Nereshev. Here we go.
2: The wind is up to 97. Do you suppose we're in for a storm?
1: The gink said it was fine sailing weather.
2: For a Corellan, maybe.
1: Well, this baby can take it. You see the pipeline yet?
2: The sand is pretty thick in the vision glass. There it is. About 2 points on the starboard bow.
1: I see it now. What's our speed?
2: 3 miles an hour.
1: Give us a little more oxygen in here.
2: What?
1: Hey, there's something coming toward us.
3: Looks like a boulder. Hard right.
1: That was no boulder. That was one of those ginks out for a sail in his land ship.
2: Playful, aren't they?
1: Next one scares us like that, I'll shoot him, so help me.
2: I don't understand how they can sail those flimsy ships on those wooden rollers.
1: What's our wind speed now?
2: 102 miles an hour. I think it's going to be a storm, Clay.
1: Well, there's no point in turning back now. We can't live without water.
2: I'm game if you are.
1: What's the strongest storm we've ever recorded?
2: Well, let's see. In the 8 months we've been here, about 168 miles an hour.
1: Well, this baby was built to navigate up to 200. We'll be all right.

0: We had had two storms on Corella since Earthmen had been there. The first one had almost wiped out the station. That's why the boulder traps were built. The second one had leveled an entire mountain range on the other end of the plain. By the time we reached the water storage tanks, the wind was up to 113 miles an hour. Well, this is it. One of us has got to put on an air suit and repair the damage. Means blowing out the line.
1: It's my turn.
0: What do you know about mechanical things? I'll go out. Fasten that nylon rope to me and winch it as I go along. I'll anchor the brute in the lee of the concrete breaker.
1: Maybe you ought to wait till the wind dies down.
0: It isn't dying down, it's rising.
1: We can radio Smanek at the station and get a report.
0: You think he'll give us a straight answer?
1: I trust him. Hello, Smanek. This is Nereshev calling Smanek.
2: This Smanek, Earthman.
1: How long is this wind going to keep up?
2: Long time. Maybe even longer.
1: More than 2 hours?
2: Yes.
1: Okay. Clayton is going out to fix the pipe. We'll be back in an hour if everything holds.
2: Okay.
0: Well, I'm ready. Lock my helmet.
3: Can you hear me?
1: Yes.
3: Okay. Open the chamber. Here I go.

0: Outside, the wind thundered and roared like breaking surf. Once I was almost blown free, but the line held. By the time I crawled back into the ship, I'd cleared the water lines, but my suit was shredded and my air extractor was clogged with dust. The wind was up to 145 miles an hour and still rising.
1: You all right?
0: Yeah. All right, let's get this thing going. It's starting to shiver in the wind.
1: All right.
0: What's wrong?
1: I can't start the engine.
0: Here, let me try. Sand. Sand in the bearings, in the injectors, every place. She'll never start.
1: Good grief.
0: Well, we'll have to sail her back.
1: What?
0: I said we'll have to sail her back.
1: At wind speeds like this? It'll be like sailing a little dinghy across the Atlantic in a gale.
0: But what else can we do?
1: We'll put out the auxiliary anchor and ride it out.
0: No, no, no. One good boulder and we'd be goners. Come on, raise the sail.
1: Okay.
0: Release anchors. Hang on. Here we go.

0: raised the steel sail and tacked into the wind. Shoved by a wind that had now reached 175 miles an hour, the 14-ton brute soon picked up to a speed of 40 miles an hour. Even reefed down and heeled over, I couldn't hold her, and I had to winch out the steel mainsheet to straighten her up. Then it began to happen. The thing we feared the most. What's that?
1: The wind is tossing rocks at us.
0: Yeah. Well, as long as we're not capsized, we'll be okay.
1: She's healing at 45 now.
0: It's no problem. So, rock, smash the visor. Put on your oxygen mask.
1: Wait.
2: Man, she's boiling along now, 75 miles an hour. Clay, there's a boulder coming. Down the mountain. I can't head her up. Get off. No use. I'll have to drive.
3: You can't.
2: Hang on. That boulder's as big as a city block. You're headed for the cliffs. Winch in the sheet again. We'll head up toward the station. No use. I can't head her up. We'll have to run with the wind.
3: You can't run far. The cliffs are dead ahead.
2: Let's drag the emergency anchor. Maybe it'll slow us down.
3: Suppose it falls.
2: Worry about that later. Drag it. That's better. I may even be able to head her up now.
3: Those cliffs.
2: Holy smoke. Look at that. A dozen Corellian land ships sailing toward the station like it was a fine afternoon.
3: They usually keep away from the station.
2: There's no time to worry now. Wedge in the sheet. I'm going to head up higher. What was that?
3: Boulder. Snap the mast off.
2: Holy mother.
3: We're being blown toward the cliffs.
2: Is that land anchor out?
3: Yes.
2: Oh, pray it'll foul and hold us. Pray.
3: Oh, Father, what? We're fouled.
2: Yeah. And it's holding. Now if it'll just bite in.
3: I think we're anchored. But listen to those boulders. We won't last 10 minutes anchored here.
2: Move over.
3: Why?
2: I'm going to try the diesel again. I don't know, maybe it's a long shot, but maybe. It's caught. It's caught. Come on, baby. Start. Start! That's it. She's running. She's running. All right, let go of that anchor. Pull up that coffee, Spanik. We're coming in.

0: Somehow the engine coughed and spit us back to the station. The boulder defense was completely flattened, and one side of the capsule was dented by a huge rock. But otherwise, it was still holding. The winds were up to 212 miles an hour at the time. A dozen Corellan landships were moored by their long vines on the lee side of the station, and more ships were coming in every minute. We slid into the tube and entered the capsule.
1: Welcome, Earthmen. You have nice sail.
0: Shut up, you crummy gink.
1: Earthmen, not pleased.
0: You told us the weather would hold.
1: Old Corellan saying, one can predict weather, but not do something about it. Very true.
0: Yeah. We almost died out there. You wouldn't have been planning anything like that, would you?
1: Smanek, no understand.
0: No? Well, do you understand this?
1: Like...
0: Now get out of here. Get out before I blow your ugly head off with this gun.
1: Very difficult for Smanek to be without head. Impossible to eat sugar or dead meat for almost 3 weeks before new head grow. Smanek join his people now for summer festival.
0: Now you do that. Pronto.
2: Wait a minute, Smanek. Did you say summer festival?
1: Oh, yes. Ancient Karelian festival. When summer ends, we go sail away to caverns in far west.
2: Caverns?
1: Yes. We live in caverns for 3 months. In that way, we have safety.
2: Safety? From what?
1: From winds. After summer is over, come winter storms. First storm of year about to start any moment now.
2: About to start? 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The wind is 238 miles an hour right now. The brute's ruined, the boulder defense is leveled, the foundations are cracked.
1: Very regrettable. Perhaps you like to come stay with us in caverns. 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
2: Impossible. 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
1: Very regrettable indeed. Well, maybe you don't stay and colonize our planet after all. Yes, really big wind starting to rise now. Smanek go.
2: 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Thanks for your help.
1: 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You got sugar?

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The Hollywood Screen Directors bring you an experiment in crime. 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

0: This was it. There was no turning back now. I tensed behind the wheel of the armored truck. Pop Crane was riding in back with a Bliss Company payroll. $250,000. $250,000 in cash. This was the break that would fix it for Anna and me. Unless someone knew about our plans.
1: Steve!
0: Pop Crane stuck his head through the opening behind the driver's seat.
1: I don't like it, Steve.
0: What's the matter, Pop?
1: There should be three of us on a trip like this.
0: Take it easy, Pop.
1: We've always had three men on a run like this before.
0: But I told you, Bailey couldn't make it.
1: I guess you're right. I guess I'm just getting too old to be a guard on an armored truck.
0: Settle down, Pop. You got a long ride ahead of you. It's a 40-minute run to San Rafael. Nothing could possibly go wrong now. Unless Pop was getting wise. No. Nothing to do but sit here and keep an eye on the road. And think about Anna.
2: After it's done, it'll just be you and me, Steve. The way it should have been from the start. I'll make you forget all those things that happened to us before.
0: All those things that happened to us before. 2 years ago, I'd been going steady with Anna. Me, Steve Thompson. She wanted what I couldn't give her. Money, glamour, excitement. We broke up. I left town. When I came back, I got this job with the armored trucks. She was in my bones. Somehow, before I knew it, there I was. Back in the old place again. The Roundup. Our old hangout. And there she was, dancing with some guy out on the floor.
3: Better forget about Anna, Steve. She's bad medicine.
0: Well, my old pal, Pete Ramirez, minding my business again as usual, hmm?
3: Plenty of other girls besides Anna, Steve.
0: Is that official, Lieutenant? Well, now that you're a detective, Lieutenant, do you just enjoy putting your nose in other people's lives?
3: Nick, Steve, not Lieutenant. Pete. I'm your friend, believe me. She's no good for you. Forget her.
4: Steve!
0: Here she comes. Why don't you tell it to her?
4: Steve! Oh, Steve, how are you?
0: Hello, Anna. Anna, Pete's got something he wanted to say to you. Haven't you, Pete?
3: Well, looks like you'd rather find it out for yourself. I'll see you later, Steve.
4: Get him. Oh, Steve, when'd you get back?
0: A couple of days ago. I don't know, a week.
4: A week and you never called me up. Come on, sit down.
0: You're looking good, Anna.
4: Steve, why didn't you answer my letters?
0: Well, I guess I just never had anything to say.
4: Your family, your detective friend, Pete, they wouldn't tell me anything about you.
0: They figured we were all washed up.
4: Did you come in here to see me, Steve? Is that why you're here?
0: I suppose I figured I'd see you. Boy, we sure used to go round and round.
4: What did we ever have to fight about anyway? Steve, it was crazy. We were in love, weren't we?
0: Well, no use having a fight with anyone unless you really like him. Wouldn't be much fun, would it?
4: But then we'd make up, Steve. That was the best part, wasn't it? When we'd make up.
0: Yeah. We'd make up.
5: Excuse me. I hate to break this up, but you're sitting in my seat.
4: Slim.
0: Anna. You with him?
4: Steve, this is Slim Dundee.
0: Yeah, I've heard of him. Slim Dundee, a gangster.
5: I like Gambler better.
4: Slim, this is Steve Thompson.
5: Yeah, I know.
0: Anna, you running around with him?
5: What do you mean, running around, Steve? Anna and me are married.
0: Married? That's what Pete was getting at.
4: I was going to tell you, Steve.
5: Yeah, Steve, we're kind of celebrating tonight. Like to join us?
0: No, thanks. Anna and I just ran into each other, see?
5: Sure.
0: We just stopped to say hello, that's all.
5: I know how it is.
0: Well, so long, Anna.
4: Steve, wait.
0: What?
4: Oh, I'd like to explain.
0: Sure. We'll probably run into each other again. Sometime. Why shouldn't we? Mrs. Dundee. Minutes more to San Rafael. 30 minutes and then it would be all over. But it should have been all over then. It was finished. Anna and I were through. She had a right to get married, even to a guy like Slim. Only it wasn't finished. Everywhere I went, I'd see her face. Every girl I passed was her. But then one afternoon, a few months later, I really saw her. In Union Station. She was with Slim, hurrying towards the train gate. Then she was lost in the crowd. I was glad she hadn't seen me. Glad she was leaving town. But then, there she was again. Coming back out of the passenger tunnel. Alone.
4: Hello, Steve.
0: Anna. But I just saw you leaving. You got on the train with Slim.
4: I just saw him off. You mind?
0: No. No, I don't mind. Why should I? It's none of my business.
4: Wait, Steve, I gotta talk to you.
0: Go ahead.
4: No, I can't talk to you here.
0: Why not?
4: Benson will see us together.
0: Benson?
4: One of Slim's men. He's driving me home.
0: Oh. What's the matter? Afraid he'd get the wrong idea?
4: Right, he would.
0: Slim left Vincent around to keep an eye on you while he was out of town, is that it?
4: If you want to put it that way. Don't turn, there he is. Don't let him see you.
0: He won't see me. You don't have to worry.
4: Steve, please, I gotta talk to you. Come to my apartment later, please, Steve.
0: Aren't you afraid of what might happen?
4: Please.
6: Slim,

0: Yeah.
1: Then what do you want to see me for? It gives you everything?
0: Sure. Diamonds.
1: So that's what you saw in him, huh?
0: It's better than working for the department store.
1: I didn't think he was the marrying kind.
0: Oh, he did. He married me, all right.
1: Why did you do it?
0: You tell me why, Diamonds.
1: Why did you do it?
0: You.
1: Me?
0: You and your family and your lovely copper friend, Pete.
1: Pete? Well, what did he do?
0: As if you didn't know. He said I was poison to you. Told me if I didn't stay away from you, he'd frame me and send me to jail.
1: Well, why did you come to me?
0: Because I was afraid. Besides, what chance did we have with the kind of money you were making? Because you left and I wrote you and you didn't answer. Because every day you were away, Slim was after me, wanting to give me everything. And I got tired of being a fool. I got fed up and I didn't care.
1: Anna.
0: Oh, Steve. Steve, what happened? How did it happen? How did I get all mixed up?
1: I didn't know it.
0: I'm scared. Slim and Vincent, the killers, they cut through. Do you see what are we going to do?
1: I don't know, Anna. But you're not going to go back to Slim.

0: 20 minutes more and I'd have money enough to take a far away from Slim Dundee. But then it was different. While Slim was out of town, we couldn't stay away from each other. We took crazy chances in being seen together. And that morning, Anna came to my room.
1: Steve, you gotta hide. Do something quick today.
0: What happened?
1: Slim's right way back. He's looking for you.
0: Well, how do you know?
1: He found out about us. He must have. Steve, we were crazy.
0: When's he coming back?
1: I don't know, any minute. You gotta hurry.
0: No. No, Anna. I'm not leaving you.
1: You've got to. He'll kill you. You don't know him the way I do. You don't know the people he's got around him. He'll kill you the minute he sees you, Steve.
0: We'll work it out. We'll go away together.
1: Where can we go? We got no money. Don't you understand? We haven't got a cent. He'll always find us.
0: Forget about Slim. Put yourself together for a minute. Now listen to me. If it's money you want, I'll get it. I know a way.
1: But how?
0: Never mind. Go up to the house at Palos Verdes.
1: Your beach house at Palos Verdes? What for?
0: Stay there. Wait for me. I'll clear it up.
1: You can't, Steve.
0: Yes. Yes, I know a way. I've got to.
1: Steve. Slim.
2: Hello, baby.
1: Slim, listen. Please, Slim.
2: You know, Steve, it don't look right. Anna being here in your room. Can't exactly say it looks right now, can you? What do you think, Vincent?
3: No, Bush. It looks kind of like...
0: I asked her to come here, Slim. I wanted to reach you. I wanted to talk to you.
2: Oh. So it was me all the time, huh? So it's not the way it looks.
0: No. No, it's not the way it looks.
1: That's right, Slim. It's just like he said. He wanted to talk to you, and you were out of town, so I said I'd come over.
2: You see, Vincent, he really wanted to see me.
3: Yes, Slim. Maybe he thinks you're pretty.
2: Shut up. Tell me now, Stevie, what kind of business could you and I possibly have together?
0: A job.
2: A job? Well, why come to me?
0: Because you're the only crooks I know.
2: Oh, now is that polite, Steve? Is it hospitable?
3: Should I let him have it, Slim?
2: Hold it. Tell me, Stevie, what kind of a job is this you need crooks?
0: Where I work.
2: Where you work?
0: Armored trucks. I drive a payroll truck.
2: What are you talking about? You can't hijack an armored truck. It can't be done. You know it can't be done.
0: It can be done.
2: How?
0: If you have an inside man.
2: Come up to my place tomorrow, Steve. We'll discuss it. You know where my apartment is, don't you, Stevie?

0: fate, whatever you want. But if I hadn't come back to L.A., if I hadn't run into her again that night at the roundup, if I hadn't been at the Union Station that afternoon, Anna and I might never have gotten together again. But we did. And now we were trapped. I went to Slim's apartment to work out the deal.
1: Steve, this is Finchley.
0: Who's Finchley?
1: He's our layout man. It's all a matter of time, and on a job like this, Finchley can lay out a timetable that would have worked on the Normandy invasion.
2: I still think it's a lunatic idea. There hasn't been a successful heist of an armored truck in more than 28 years. What do you have in mind, Steve?
0: The Bliss Auto payroll.
2: The San Rafaelo?
0: Yeah.
2: Very interesting. Yeah. Delightful, delightful. How long's the run?
0: 40 minutes.
2: Let's see. You're on the coast highway at San Rafaelo. Only one highway available until you pass the bridge. Oh, this will take some doing. I suggest you go out for some sandwiches.
1: Anna's making some coffee out in the kitchen. I'll pick up some stuff to go with it.
2: You might as well relax, Steve. Yeah, Steve, this will take quite a bit of doing so far as the mechanics.
0: Coffee ready, Anna?
3: Steve.
0: We've only got a second, Anna. They've gone out to pick up some sandwiches.
3: Steve.
0: Listen, Anna. Do you understand? You ought to go to the house at Palace Bridge.
3: I want to cry. I want to cry, Steve, when I think what's happening.
0: You wait at the house.
3: I wish we'd never met.
0: It's done. Settled. It's the only way.
3: I wish you'd never seen me.
0: You'll stay there. You'll wait for me. It'll take some time to get away. The police will hold me, ask me questions. But stay there. And don't worry.
3: Shh. The back.
0: Quick. Give me the coffee.
3: Yeah.
0: Let me take it in. You go out the back door.
4: Yes, I'm sure it'll work that way.
0: Well, just in time. Coffee's all ready.
1: Where's Anna?
0: Didn't you see her? She just went out for a paper.
1: No, I didn't see her.
2: Ah, gentlemen, the plan's fairly complete now. No shooting, of course. We'll use a chemical explosive, man.
1: I told you we got the best.
2: In a getaway car?
1: Vincent drives the fastest heap there is.
2: No. I'd use the slowest vehicle to take the money out. Something nobody would suspect, say, an ice cream wagon.
1: Smart, huh?
2: Smart. And you'll need a cover story.
1: What do you mean, cover story?
2: For the getaway. You'll need, an oil truck, too. One of those big ones.
0: What for?
2: To break down at the proper time, block the bridge.
1: Jam the truck sideways across the road, huh?
2: Yeah, cut off pursuit. Slim, after the robbery, you'll be driving up the coast. If they stop you, what's your story?
1: Taking a trip to Detroit, up the coast by way of San Francisco.
2: Good, good. But really go there. Advertise it. Let the cops downtown put it on the teletype.
1: We'll pass the word around. We'll give a farewell party the night before.
2: Well, there you have it. All clear?
1: How about it, Steve? Anything else you'd like to know?
0: Yeah. Who handles the payoff?
1: Who do you want? Finchley, Vincent, Walt, pick anyone. How about Anna?
0: Okay, let it be Anna. Is that all right for you?
1: I can handle Anna. Okay, Vincent, when you get that ice cream wagon back to town, give the money to Anna.
5: It's a deal. It's all set. The way I see it, then, there'll be no shooting.
1: No shooting whatsoever, just like Finchley said.
0: No matter what, nothing's going to happen to the old man working with me. Is that understood?
1: You're the boss, Stevie. You get the truck there. We'll take care of the rest.
0: The plan was working for Anna and me. Slim threw his farewell party the night before. He even picked a fight with me. The cops couldn't possibly think we were in it together. And now, this was it. The payoff. For 35 minutes, I'd been rolling that armored truck up the coast highway. Nothing could stop it now. 5 more minutes and we'd be across the bridge. Another 5 minutes to San Rafaelo, to Vincent and the ice cream wagon, to the rest of them. Another 5 minutes to go. But then...
6: Steve, there's a car tailing us.
0: I looked into my rearview mirror.
6: Huh?
0: Oh, it's just your imagination, Pop.
6: No, that big black sedan, he swung out as we passed.
0: Lots of black cars on the road.
6: Open her up, let's see if they stay with us.
0: Oh, all right.
6: Faster, Steve, they're gaining on us.
0: It's all she'll do. They were coming like a flying red horse.
6: They're gonna pass us.
0: Well, they passed us. Guess they were just in a hurry.
6: Yeah, I must be getting jittery.
0: Take it easy, Pop. Only another 4 minutes. Another 4 minutes. Right on schedule. That would be Slim and Walt in that black sedan. And there's the oil truck right ahead. On the nose. Perfect timing. And right outside the gates of the Bliss Auto plant, an ice cream wagon. Vincent.
7: Hey, ice cream.
0: I turned into the main gate and I pulled up in front of the cashier's office. And there were Slim and Walt, walking towards us as we climbed out of the truck. And then it happened. An explosion. A yellow cloud of smoke rolling over everything, burning our eyes, choking us.
6: Go back, Steve! In the truck! It's a holdup!
0: Slim and Walt wearing gas masks now. Coming through the smoke and the fumes. Pop down on one knee. Slim letting him have it. Then Slim turning his gun towards me. And I knew it was a double cross!

I hunched over the wheel of the armored truck. Pop Crane was in back with the payroll. $250,000 in cash. But nothing would happen to Pop, they promised. Only 15 minutes more. It was all a matter of timing. Call it luck.

0: It's all right, nurse. Police department. Doctor said I could see him. I'm Lieutenant Pete Ramirez.
1: Oh, certainly, Lieutenant. Oh, that poor boy. But he's quite a hero. Did you see the evening paper?
0: Yes, yes.
1: Look, it says Steve Thompson fights off bandits single-handed. Bandits escape with...
0: Yes, yes, I know. Excuse me, please. I'd like to talk to him alone.
2: Oh. Hello, Lieutenant. Paying a friendly call?
0: Not so friendly, Steve. Pop Crane is dead.
2: Yeah, I know. I tried to save him.
0: No, you didn't, Steve. You were in with him. You were part of it.
2: You got it all figured out, huh?
0: They used you, Steve. They took you. Slim and Anna.
2: Oh?
0: You worked for the armored trucks. They needed an inside man. You were it.
2: Keep talking. You still haven't said anything.
0: What did she do, Steve? Make you promises? Were you going to run away together? Tell the truth, Steve. Didn't she work you for the prize sucker of all time?
2: Shut up. You don't know what you're talking about.
0: I'll tell you something that may interest you. Slim isn't dead. You didn't kill him. He got away.
2: What are you driving at?
0: Just this, chump. If she double-crossed you, if she's with Slim now, then you're all right. But if she's really waiting for you somewhere, then he'll get you.
2: Get out!
0: He'll send a gunman for you right here in the hospital. And
2: he said, get out! Got nothing on me? I gotta sleep.
0: Sorry, Steve. But you'll never sleep again.

0: I better Steve. She's waiting for me.
1: Steve. Wake up, Steve.
0: I gotta sleep.
1: Wake up.
0: What are you doing here?
1: Quiet. You want to wake up the whole hospital?
0: What do you want?
1: I come to get you, Steve.
0: I can't get out of bed. Can't you see I'm all strapped up? I can't move.
1: I got a wheelchair. You're coming with me.
0: Let go of me.
1: Slim wants to see you. Wants to find out where the money is, where Anna is. Come on.
0: Let me go. You can't take me out of here.
1: Now, come on. Let me get you in that wheelchair. I'll give it to you with the other end of this gun. There.
0: Look, Vincent, don't take me to Slim.
1: Keep your voice still. We're going into the hall.
0: What's he paying you? $2,000? Five? Ten? Take me where I want to go, and I'll give you $50,000. $50,000, Vincent. Are you listening?
1: Through this door. I got a car outside.
0: Come on, Vincent. What are you afraid of? What difference does it make who pays you? Slim's a dead man. The cops are after him.
1: Put your arm on my shoulder while I hoist you into the car.
0: $50,000, Vincent. That's a lot of dough. But I got it. You know I got it. Come on. Be smart. Take me where I want to go. Palos Verdes, down at the beach. $50,000, Vincent. $50,000.

0: Okay. Get in there.
1: Steve! Vincent, how'd you get away?
2: Anna. Anna, I knew you'd be here.
1: Where'd Vincent come from?
2: Give him 50,000.
1: The Flim?
3: For me.
2: Pay him, Anna. I'll give it to him. 5 bundles.
1: But so much.
2: Hand it over. You pay him and get rid of him.
1: Here's your money.
3: Thanks.
0: And don't try nothing funny if I close this door.
1: Steve, I don't get it. Why did Vincent bring you? How'd you get out of the hospital?
2: Slim sent him.
1: Slim?
2: To get me. But I offered him more money. He's got it now. He's satisfied. We're all through with him.
1: You think we're through? Don't you see? Don't you know what's going to happen? He's on his way back to Slim. You tell Slim where I am right this minute.
2: No. The cops are after him.
1: I gotta get away. I gotta hurry.
2: You mean leave me here?
1: How far can I get with you? You can't move. You wouldn't last a day. Why did you have to come here in the first place? Why? It was all working out fine. The papers said you'd be in the hospital for weeks.
2: I see. You came here because you didn't expect me to be here. Pete was right. It was you and Slim. All those things you said. You said you loved me.
1: Love. Love, you gotta watch out for yourself. What do you want me to do? Give myself up, throw all this money away?
2: I never wanted the money. I just wanted you. After we split up, I used to walk around the streets at night. I used to think about you. I wanted to hold you. To take care of you. What a pity it didn't work out. What a pity. Run, Anna. Run.
1: I'm sorry. I can't help it. I'm sorry. Oh.
0: Sorry about what, Anna?
1: Oh, no.
0: Hello, Steve. I figured you'd bribe Vincent to take you to Anna. You always wanted her, didn't you, Steve? Well, now you've got her.
1: Steve, don't let him. Don't let him kill me, Steve. Take care of me. Help me, Steve.
2: What a pity, Anna. I can't move.
1: No, Slim, no!
2: It won't do you any good, Slim. You can't get away. You can't.
4: Drop it, Dundee. Drop that gun.
0: I'm sorry, Steve. I knew she was poison for you.
2: You tried, Pete. Some guys have to learn it the hard way.

0: Lancaster will return in just a moment. In the following weeks, you will hear such stars as Joseph Cotten, Barbara Stanwyck, and Cary Grant. Next week, you'll find another adventure in radio drama on Screen Director's Playhouse. The motion picture story, Pitfall, with its original team of director and stars. Andre Dutoff and Dick Powell and Jane Wyatt. Now, here again is tonight's star, Burt Lancaster.
1: Thank you. In Crisscross, I was fortunate enough to work under a man I consider to be one of the world's finest directors. His name is Robert Siodmak, and he happens to be a very well-traveled fellow. Robert directed pictures in Germany and France before coming to Hollywood, where he said happily that his travels were finally over. Then he directed me in two pictures. Well, all I can say is that Robert Siodmak is now directing pictures in Italy. He's in Naples, shooting a film called Deported. But we've flown his recorded voice to Hollywood for the program tonight. My director, Robert Siodmak.
2: Thank you, Bert. I'm so sorry I'm not with you in Hollywood tonight. You see, I'm worried. In Crisscross, you were supposed to play the part of a rather tough young man. And really, you're such a nice fellow. Were you tough enough, Bert? If I were with you in the studio, I would nag at you and make faces, and then you would be aggravated and you'd act very tough. And everybody would say, you see, Siodmak is a good director, when really I'm just a good aggravator. So don't worry, Bert. Soon I will be back in Hollywood and I will drive you wild. Good night.
0: Good night to you, Robert Siodmak and Bert Lancaster.

0: Crisscross was presented through the courtesy of Universal International Studios, now releasing Sword in the Desert, starring Dana Andrews, Marta Torin, and Stephen McNally. Burt Lancaster is the star of The Hawk and the Arrow, a Norma F.R. production, soon to be released by Warner Brothers. George Marshall, who appeared on last week's program, directed the current Hal Wallace release for Paramount, My Friend Irma, starring John Lund and Diana Lynn, with NBC's sensational new comedy team, Martin and Lewis. Included in tonight's cast were Betty Lou Gerson, Stan Wackman, Jeff Corey, Ed Max, Betty Moran, Dan Riss, Norman Field, and Ken Christie. Crisscross was adapted for radio by Warren Lewis, and original music was composed and conducted by Henry Russell. Portions of tonight's broadcast were transcribed. Screen Directors Playhouse is produced by Howard Wiley, with dramatic direction by Bill Karn. 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
1: Any city that marks the end of a long trail is beautiful. That is why Mexico City, even now, is like a white, majestic monument to me. For here on this sun-drenched terrace, I dare, for the first time, to look back without fear. The echo chamber in my mind is sealed, and I dare to let the past parade its antic sounds, even its tappings on the window. But now I know that tapping belongs to the past, to the places in my mind that once were dark. Yet, it was but a few days ago, back in New York, that I heard the tapping, that it came to me out of the night to shatter my reason and almost destroy me. How well I remember. Jim. Jim, wake up!
2: What?
1: Jim, please. Turn on the light.
2: What's the matter, Laura?
1: Jim, somebody was tapping on my window.
2: Oh, darling, for heaven's sake, you've been dreaming.
1: No, Jim, I heard it. I was lying here wide awake, thinking.
2: Laura, do you mean you haven't gone to sleep yet? What? Why, it's 2:00.
1: I tell you, I heard it. Open the window, Jim.
2: No. Laura, there's nothing and no one out here. There couldn't be, darling. It's a sheer drop of 20 stories.
1: I heard the tapping. I know I heard it.
2: Laura, try to get some sleep now. And promise me you'll go around to see Dr. Simmons in the morning. He'll give you something to quiet your nerves and make you sleep.
1: All right, Jim. I guess I am overwrought.
2: You want me to leave the light on?
1: No. Good night, Jim.
2: Good night, Laura.
1: I tried to go to sleep, but it was no use. The tapping was real. I'd heard it there on my window. And all the memories came back. They pounded persistently against my will to shut them out. And finally, when I couldn't fight them any longer, I let them take possession. I allowed my thoughts to slide into the past, back 5 years to California, to the time I thought I was so desperately in love with Courtney Lang. Courtney. I heard the tapping, Courtney. I heard it and I hated you. Hated every memory of you from that first evening we met in the little garden that separated our apartment.
3: Oh. Well, I'm sorry. I didn't know anyone was out here.
1: Well, don't let me frighten you away. This garden isn't private.
3: Thank you. I'm Courtney Lang. That's my apartment there on the left.
1: I'm Laura Harding. I live here, too.
3: Yes, I know. I've watched you here in the garden from my window. You're very lovely.
1: I'll be going in now.
3: Oh, please don't be offended, Miss Harding. That must have sounded rather like a fresh compliment, but it wasn't meant to be. I'm an artist, and I notice beautiful things and beautiful people just as a matter of course.
1: I see. Surely it is getting late. I must go in.
3: You're not angry, then?
1: Of course not. Good night.
3: Good night, Miss Harding. I hope we'll meet again.
1: Several days passed, and I'd all but forgotten that chance meeting when... What's that? Who's there?
4: It's Courtney Lang, Miss Harding. Open the window.
1: Oh. Oh, what is it? You startled me.
3: Oh, I'm sorry. I should have phoned you, but this method seems more direct.
1: Was something wrong?
3: No. No, far from it. In fact, this bold, unconventional summons is an invitation to a party.
1: I see. Or rather, I don't.
3: Well, I have a few friends in my apartment who are about to pass judgment on my latest painting. I'd like very much to have you join us and pass judgment, too.
1: Well, I don't know.
3: Do come. Please.
1: All right. I really would like to see some of your work. I'll join you in a moment. that was how our strange love affair began. At first, I was aware only of Courtney's charm and his talent as a painter. He was handsome, self-assured, and successful. I couldn't help feeling flattered by his attention. Then one evening, as we sat together in the garden, I had my first glimpse of the Courtney I was to learn to fear. The real Courtney.
3: Tired, Laura?
1: Oh, a little. It's difficult getting used to spending a whole day in an art gallery.
3: What did you think of those Rover black and whites? They're really what I took you to see.
1: Well, frankly, I didn't like them.
3: No? Why not?
1: Oh, I don't know exactly. They gave me the creeps.
3: I knew you'd like them.
1: But I didn't like them, Courtney. They were morbid and ugly. They looked like something remembered from a nightmare. Just what were they supposed to mean?
3: They're Rover's illustrations for a book on phobias.
1: Phobias? Well, I suppose that explains them, but it doesn't add to their appeal.
3: Rover is a master. His brush begins where the psychiatrist leaves off.
1: Oh, that kind of probing is horrible.
3: No, it isn't, Flora. Every person has deep, dark recesses in his mind. Hidden, mysterious wells of doubt and fears that can be turned into sources of power, provided he isn't afraid of them.
1: Courtney, I've never heard you talk like this before.
3: You're psychic. You can understand this sort of thing.
1: I'm psychic? Oh, Courtney, really?
3: But you are. I sensed it the first time we met. You're super sensitive to things, to people, thoughts. You've got that kind of tension in your consciousness that gives you a sixth sense.
1: I wish I did. Maybe I'd be a more successful writer if I knew a few things other people didn't.
3: No, really, I'm serious, Laura. It's a trait I never fail to recognize.
1: You're psychic, too?
3: Yes. I think you've always known that. Put me to the test.
1: How? How can I test you?
3: Well, suppose you concentrate on something we both know about. Some incident or conversation, even a person we both know. Let your mind take complete hold of it for a moment, and don't let go. Ready?
1: No. Give me time to think of something difficult. Something you won't be likely to guess. All right, I'm ready.
3: Concentrate, then.
1: I am.
3: I've got it.
1: You have? What?
3: You were thinking of me, right?
1: Oh, yes, but that's just an obvious guess on your part.
3: No, there's more to it. You were thinking of the way I tap upon your window when I come to call for you.
1: Why, Courtney, that's exactly right. How did you know?
3: Well, it's particularly easy for me to hear any sound in a thought.
1: You heard the sound in my thought? The tapping?
3: Distinctly. You see, it's pitch dark, and your eyes have no distractions. So I didn't even have to use the thought energy to keep them closed. Want to try something else?
1: No. No, it frightens me. I don't believe in it, but I'm afraid.
3: It's because you don't want to recognize the psychical powers you know you have. You've been frightened and appalled by your own abilities sometimes, by your hunches, your premonitions, even your dreams.
1: Courtney, stop. This kind of talk is nonsense.
3: Laura, if you are given this power to look on glory, you should be proud of it.
1: No. No, I'm not. I want to go in now, Courtney.
3: All right, Laura. I'll see you tomorrow evening, then.
1: I should have left you then, Courtney. I should have run away. I knew that you were strange and even dangerous. But I thought I loved you, and I stayed. And then one day...
3: I want to talk to you seriously about something, Laura.
1: Yes, Courtney? What is it?
3: I'd like to paint your portrait.
1: Why, Courtney, I'm really terribly flattered.
3: In that blue dress you wore to Florence Whitby's party the other night.
1: Mm-hmm. That would be perfect.
3: There's just one other thing, Laura. I have so many pressing commitments at present, we'll have to work whenever I can squeeze in the time.
1: Oh, well, that doesn't matter at all.
3: Fine. Suppose I tap on your window as a sort of signal whenever I'm free.
1: No, I'd rather you didn't do that. Of course, Courtney. Whenever you want me, just tap on my window and I'll be right with you. Coming, Courtney. I'll be with you in a moment, Courtney. I heard you, Courtney. I'm coming. It was during those weeks that I posed for the portrait. But I began to be convinced at last that Courtney was right. That I did have a strange power in my mind to see beyond the perilous edge of reality. I began to read the books I found in Courtney's studio. Weird, twisted, mystical books. Books on spiritualism, telepathy, phobias. Books that dealt with pathology and neurology. Finally, I began to believe I understood something of Courtney's strange philosophy. The terrible dread took hold of me. I was afraid of him and of myself. Then, quite suddenly, the portrait was finished. Courtney invited a few of our friends to the unveiling. When everything was ready, he called for me.
4: Laura. Laura, we're ready. Come and see yourself as an artist sees you.
1: I'll be out in a moment, Courtney. Wait for me.
4: Yes, Laura.
1: Courtney, I'm so excited. I've never seen myself on canvas.
3: I'm excited too, Laura. And yet, I'm rather sad.
1: Why, Courtney? Don't you think the portrait's good?
3: No, it's not that.
1: What then?
3: I have been thinking about us, Laura, and wondering. I think you know that I've fallen deeply in love with you. So much so that I'm beginning to be afraid for us.
1: Afraid? Of what?
3: Well, all these weeks I've been tapping out a tattoo upon your window, and you've come running to me. Now the portrait's finished, and I'm wondering if you'll go on responding whenever I call.
1: Oh, Courtney, of course I will. Whenever your message sounds upon my window, I'll come, no matter what.
3: Remember this promise, Laura. When I send a message for you, you'll come, no matter what.

0: Now that everything is behind me and all the ghosts of my past have been shut out, I can look back with a clear mind without being afraid. I know I fell in love with Courtney Lang before I realized what a strange person he was. I had tried to make concessions for him because he was a talented artist and the most fascinating man I'd ever known. Dark, mysterious, and challenging. He had painted my portrait, and when it was finished, he took me to his studio where some friends were gathered for the unveiling. And when they were gone, Courtney said,
1: "Well, darling, now that you've seen it, tell me, how do you like your portrait?"
0: "Courtney, I'm sure it's a beautiful piece of work. Artistically, I mean. But..."
1: "But what?"
0: "Well, don't be angry with me, but it seems to me that there's something almost sinister about it. In the eyes. They're too deep, too dark. Somehow too knowing."
1: "But that's the real you, Laura. The you I love."
0: "Oh, Courtney, please. Let's not go through all that again. I have no special powers of mind or spirit."
1: "I know better, Laura. Think of it. To look into a world beyond this one. A world that we can find together if you will let me take you. Laura, we have but to combine our powers and the great unknown will open up to us."
0: "No, Courtney, no."
1: "Help me to pierce the veil into that mystic world. We could travel on wings, Laura. Together
0: Courtney,
1: we could..."
0: "Courtney, you're mad. Let me go. Courtney, please let go of my arm. I'm afraid of you.
1: Laura.
0: I'm afraid of you.

Laura, please let me talk to you. Laura, remember you gave your promise to come when I tapped upon the window for you. Laura! Laura, where are you?

0: I ran away to New York and tried to forget Courtney. When I met Jim Ralston, suddenly everything was changed. I forgot Courtney completely in my love for Jim. We were married, Jim and I. And for almost 2 years, I was divinely happy. Then came the night I heard the tapping on my window. And I was sure that Courtney was sending his message for me. The next morning, Jim tried to convince me that the tapping was a nightmare.
1: Laura, let's not talk about that tapping anymore. Eat your breakfast.
0: I don't want anything, Jim.
1: Darling, you must eat. Come now, make an effort. Here, have some fruit.
0: All right, Jim. I'll try.
1: Oh, by the way, darling, remember that artist by the name of Courtney Lang you used to know in California?
0: Why? Why do you speak of him?
1: Well, there's an article in the morning paper about him.
0: Yes?
1: He died last night.
0: Well,
1: Laura, what's the matter?
0: Courtney's dead. That's what the tapping meant. I knew. Let me see the paper, Jim.
1: Here. Well, darling, I'm sorry. I didn't know.
0: Courtney Lang, well-known artist, died in an automobile accident near his Los Angeles home last night at 11 o'clock. Jim, that was 2 o'clock, New York time.
1: That's right.
0: It was Courtney then. He tapped for me. I knew I would have sworn my life upon it.
1: Laura, get hold of yourself. After all, you haven't seen Courtney Lang for years. You told me that was all over.
0: He won't let me go, Jim.
1: Laura, I'm going to call Dr. Simmons.
0: No, please. Let me wait now.

0: Hello?
1: Hello, Laura.
0: Yes?
1: This is Florence Whitby, Laura. Do you remember me? We used to know each other on the coast.
0: Oh, yes, I remember.
1: I just read about Courtney. Isn't it tragic?
0: Yes, tragic.
1: I know how close you were to him once, Laura, so I was wondering if you'd like to go to the exhibition with me today.
0: Exhibition?
1: Yes. Courtney's works are on exhibition at the Dyckman Galleries.
0: I'd like to come.
1: Well, suppose I meet you at the gallery at 2:30, hmm?
0: Yes, at 2:30. I'll be there. The gallery was a haunted place, and Courtney looked down upon me from every frame upon the wall. I could feel his presence all around me, his spirit reaching out for mine.
2: Florence.
0: Yes, Laura.
2: When did you last see Courtney?
0: Oh, about 2 weeks ago. He asked me to look you up here.
2: Well, I suppose you know that he never got over you, Laura.
0: Yes, I know.
2: Oh, you should never have left him, Laura. He was lost and unhappy without you. He never gave up hope that you'd come back. I know that.
0: Didn't he know that I'd married Jim Walton?
2: Yes, he knew. But that didn't seem to make any difference. He said there was a bond between you that nothing could break. A bond stronger than marriage or even death.
0: Look, Laura. They're giving your portrait star bills.
2: My portrait? Where? Where is it?
0: In the alcove.
2: Come with me. I want to see it.
0: Oh, of course.
2: Oh, this portrait is by far the best thing Courtney ever did, Laura.
0: Yes, I remember every line of it. Every shadow. The eyes.
2: The eyes are strange, but somehow rather beautiful.
0: They're horrible and ugly, but they're real. They're my eyes, Florence. Look at me. Those eyes in the portrait are just like mine, aren't they?
2: Well, I don't know. Perhaps.
0: Yes, they are. I know they are. Courtney was right. He alone could see me as I really am. Oh, Courtney, I want to come back to you. I'm Laura.
2: Laura. Come, Laura. We'd better go.
0: I want to be with you, Courtney. I was wrong to run away. I belong with you. No one else can ever reach me or understand. Let me come to you, Courtney. Call me back.
2: Come away.
0: Courtney.
2: Heavens, no, Laura. People are staring.
0: Send your message, Courtney. I'll come this time. I'll keep my promise, Courtney.
2: God.
0: Courtney.
3: Miss.
2: Oh, help me, please. This lady.
0: Courtney.
3: Oh,
0: Courtney, call me back. Courtney.
2: Give me your key, Laura. I'll open the door.
0: Here.
2: Are you sure you don't want me to stay with you till Jim comes home?
0: No. I'm all right, Florence.
2: Oh. Well, go to bed and try to rest. Oh, I wish you'd let me call a doctor.
0: No. No, thank you. I'm all right.
2: Well, goodbye then. I'll call you in the morning.
0: Yes. Goodbye. The door closed, and I was alone. I remember the thought that immediately took possession of me. I was alone, and now I had to face things as they were. I'd been a fool. All those years when I tried to live a normal life, loving Jim, hoping he'd never discover the truth, I'd been a fool. Then I thought, I must have known that one day Courtney would find me and take me away. And I felt myself sinking deeper and deeper into his grasp. That's Courtney now. He's calling to me and I must go. I promised. I'm coming, Courtney.

0: And get the window open, Jim. Help me.
1: Come on, get down.
0: No, no, he's out there. Courtney, he tapped on me. There. You heard it, Jim. You heard it. The tapping. It's Courtney.
1: Laura.
0: Jim, let me go. You can't hold me any longer. Courtney, come for me. I've got to go to him. Courtney, I want to come to you, but Jim won't let me.
1: Laura, listen to me. I'm going to open the window now, and we'll look out together.
0: Yes. Open the window.
1: There. Do you see Courtney out there, Laura?
0: Courtney? Who are you, Courtney?
1: He isn't there, Laura. He never was.
0: Yes, yes, he was. He tapped.
1: No. Look, this is what caused the tapping. Take a good look, Laura.
0: It's an aerial.
1: Yes, an ordinary aerial with two clamps on the end of it. When the wind was strong enough, it blew the aerial against our window and caused a tapping. Like this.
0: An aerial?
1: The wind was strong last night and again this afternoon. There, see for yourself. The wind is blowing now. Look.
0: And so, all the fears of the past that had been walled up inside me, the tappings on the window that to me had been living ghosts, were suddenly melted away into nothing. The next morning, Jim and I were on the plane bound for Mexico City. I don't know how Jim managed it, but he did. During the flight, Jim was very quiet, almost despondent. But now I understand the reason for that. Jim had his own fears. This morning at breakfast, he asked me...
1: Laura, you're feeling much better since we arrived here, aren't you?
0: Yes, Jim. Much, much better.
1: Then may I ask you something?
0: Of course, Jim. Anything.
1: Did you and I make this trip alone, Laura?
0: Yes, Jim. Just you and I. That's the way it's going to be from here on in.
1: And Courtney Lang?
0: Jim, I've discovered something. The ghost of Courtney Lang was a living ghost. It's gone now. Courtney is dead. His strong spirit has found its place at last. Out there somewhere in the great unknown he loved. You'll find his peace there, Jim. I know you.
1: Laura.
0: Come here, darling. I want to kiss you.

0: chickens, pigs. By my wife and I.
1: Wife? Johnny, you hurt?
0: Of course, you pump your own water and plow and get blisters on your hands.
2: I don't mind blisters. Jane, do you think...
1: Of course.
2: Sure.
1: Very sure. If it's with you.
0: Then you can have a human name, not a name with a number. I'm Bob. Bob Thomas.
2: All right, Bob. What do we do now?
0: Well, I've got your escape from the city all planned. We go down...
2: What's that? Who's there?
3: The mine police.
2: Electronic men. The robot mine police. Use the visual signal. Let me see you.
3: All electronics disrupted here. Open for inspection.
0: Better open up.
2: All right.
3: Remove device. Causing difficulty.
2: Oh, that's just anonymous.
3: Remove it.
2: Sure. Take it down, will you, Bob?
4: How's that?
3: Satisfactory. You, guards 2 and 3, investigate other apartments. I will stay. This apartment under protection.
5: Other apartments. We go.
4: The device again.
2: What?
4: Good work, huh?
3: You know, Bob has been giving the electronic men fits. Well, so these are our new friends, eh?
4: Johnny 212, Jane 16, meet Ralph 98.
3: Hello?
1: What?
0: You're very much a human being, Johnny. Don't look so surprised. Take off your thin mask and voice box, Ralph. Ralph's one of the best. Our top spy in next city.
6: Bob, we've got to work fast before the electronics men get back. Bob, things look bad. I think Morton's experiments for the master mechanical brain are succeeding.
4: What? Experiments? For years, Morton's been working to produce electronic men that can make other electronic men.
1: But why?
4: Why? Because the master mechanical brain can control electronic men, absolutely. Humans rebel, like you two. If you had children, what little rebels they'd be.
6: The master mechanical brain had denied marriage permits to everybody, except readjusted humans.
4: Yeah, who might just as well be machines.
0: No marriages, no human children. Electronic men that can reproduce their kind, and bingo, a complete machine civilization with a master as ruler.
6: And once the experiments are a definite success, the master will liquidate the humans.
1: Oh, no.
2: I've read of such things, but centuries ago.
6: Bob, let's get them out of here.
0: Yeah, right. Let's...
5: Open mine police.
1: The electronic men are back.
4: Take us now. They'll readjust us forcibly.
2: Oh, well, what do we do?
6: Help me get the metal head mask on.
0: And the voice box, too.
2: There. It's on.
3: If they find out I'm human,
5: Open door. Electronic man in there.
1: Why did they come back? Oh, Johnny, I'm frightened.
2: Bob, you said you had an escape.
0: I have, but first, Ralph, this is for you.
2: Bob, you struck your friend.
4: It was a trick. We're betrayed.
5: Open.
4: Open the door, Johnny, and rush the electronic man. They won't be expecting
0: fire.
2: All right,
4: let up, Johnny, let up. They're both out of commission. Jane.
1: Here.
4: Are you all right?
0: Come on.
4: Head for the emergency chute.

0: make it. Oh, the Stewart.
1: Stewart? Oh.
0: They haven't been used since the Atom War. They were used as bomb shelters, lined with lead for protection against neutron penetration. Now, even the master's electronic scanner can't find it. Now, let's get moving.
1: Yeah.
0: Watch that rubble.
2: So, Ralph tried to trick us, eh?
1: I never thought he would do that.
0: He didn't.
2: Yeah.
0: But you said... I shouted he betrayed it, so the electronic men would hear and go on believing he was one of them. Knocked out by those vicious renegades.
2: Yeah, that's right. We're Rennies now.
1: But why bother to fool the electronic men? Why didn't Ralph just come with us?
0: He's needed in Next City. Without Ralph, we'd have never known about Morton's experiments for the master mechanical brain.
2: And you really think if Morton gets electronic men that can produce others, he'll kill off all the humans?
0: All but the few that Morton will spare for his own aids and desires. It's a logical thing. Master mechanical brain is supremely logical. We'll have subjects at its absolute command. Careful, Mrs.
1: Oh, yeah.
0: The electronic men act only on impulses the master sends out. They'll act with machine-like logic. They won't fall in love.
1: I got it.
0: Disrupt any of Morton's plans for a perfect machine state.
2: Doesn't this tunnel ever end?
0: Soon. Duck.
2: Oh, ouch!
1: You didn't duck in time.
2: Ducked, all right. I just unducked too quick. Bob, there's a light ahead.
0: The end of the tunnel. Hurry.
1: Yeah. The most beautiful in the picture.
0: You don't see them under McVitie's dome.
2: What's that funny smell?
0: To quote an ancient joke, Johnny, that's fresh air.
2: Huh? Hey, I like it. How do you make it?
0: Johnny, this is real air, fresh air, as nature made it.
2: Huh? And this is real grass, not synthetic?
1: And those noises, like a chorus.
0: Cricket. Frog. Nightbird.
1: It's a whole new world.
0: Matter of fact, it's a very old one. Here, slip into these capes.
1: They're cold.
0: Yeah, they're lead mesh. Master scanners can't pick them up and trace us and have a blast ray cut us down.
1: Oh, Johnny, I'm scared.
0: You can still turn back. You can say I kidnapped you.
2: Go back to Mech City? No.
1: Where Johnny goes, I go.
0: You sure?
1: Very sure.
0: Then follow me. We're only about 10 minutes' walk to the caves where I have a jet car we'll take to my farm.
1: I'm so tired.
0: Well, in an hour, you'll be asleep in a feather bed. A real feather bed.

0: like pumping water.
1: Hey, look, I got my first blister.
0: This is wonderful. I just can't get over the realness of things. Your wife served me some milk. Real milk this morning. She's a remarkable woman, Bob.
1: So she tells me.
0: Taking in strangers, making us at home.
1: Well, she's a pioneer woman, new century style. Is Jane up yet?
2: Of course I'm up. I've been helping Martha cook. Just imagine, Johnny, she actually cooks.

0: That was a meal. Martha, you're a wonder.
1: We raise all our own food.
2: Real food, Johnny, not synthetic.
3: I raised that bacon from his shoat. The old sow, too.
1: Bob's a great hand for the animals. He better be, with 6 mouths to feed.
3: What? 6? Less than 4 kids. 3 boys and a girl. Believe me, 4 growing kids can eat.
1: Well, where are they? Away.
3: Martha always sends them away when I go to Mex City. She's got a notion those trips are dangerous.
1: They are. The Master Mechanical Brain and Morton don't like you snatching their humans. Someday...
3: Oh, nonsense.
0: Wait, it isn't nonsense, Bob. You took a big chance for us.
2: Yes, but why? Why risk all this happiness just for people like us? People you don't even know, because he feels you're worth it. I think you are, too. And I'm for Bob and all the people he can help. But I'm still afraid.
0: So you send the kid to safety and let him go and...
2: And wait for him to come back.
0: Even though I'm glad you got us out, Bob, you haven't the right to take those chances.
3: Once the Master Mechanical Brain has absolute control, you don't think we'll be safe, do you? As one great American said centuries ago, this union cannot long endure half slave and half free. And that's still true, even if that slavery is benevolent.
2: Yes. The master is generous. It gave us everything, except happiness.
0: Bob, you really think it will come after you?
3: As soon as that slimy excuse for a human being, Morton, perfects the electronic men who can produce other men, the master robots will be after us like a shot. Well, that reminds me, it's about time for Morton's morning televox. We don't get the visual part out here, but we can hear Morton. We'll see if there's any mention of your exodus.
4: And in this brutal fight, a band of renegades snatched 2 humans.
0: Hey,
4: however, the Master Mechanical Brain offers all renegades the opportunity to enjoy the peace and happiness of Mech City. Notice to all renegades. All crimes against Mech City will be forgiven if you surrender now for readjustment.
2: Readjustment?
4: If not, the Master Mechanical Brain will be forced to make readjustment at a distance.
3: Morton never dared to make a threat like that before.
2: Shut it off. I can't stand that cold, inhuman voice.
3: No, let's hear what he has to say.
2: No.
0: Can he do anything?
3: Who knows what that man can plan with a Master Mechanical Brain? He's got weapons, if that's what you mean.
2: Bob. Someone's coming.
3: It's Ralph.
5: Bob, get to the cave, quick.
3: Why are you here?
5: Had to get away. Morton suspects. Ordered tests. All electronic men. But that's not the worst, Bob. The Master Mechanical Brain is turning destroyer waves on all the Rennie farms that you locate.
3: So this is it. Quick, everybody to the bomb cave. Martha, you lead the way. I'll save what I can.
2: Don't take a chance, Bob. We started with nothing and we can start again, but not without you.
3: Well, can I? Martha's right. Get to the cave.
2: No, oh, hurry.
5: I think Morton's success with the electronic men is a cause, Bob.
3: He's so sure. I'd help the humans in Mech City. Ralph, we gotta go there and warn them.
2: Oh, no, Bob, please.
3: Here, duck behind those bushes. There's a cave in back of them.
2: In here?
3: Yeah. The cave is lead lined.
0: If you go back, Bob, I'm going with you.
3: What's that? The destroyer away.
2: My home. 20 years. Gone. It was so lovely.
0: Gone. Like that.
3: That mechanical devil.
0: I'll take the master apart 2 by 2, bolt by bolt.
3: Martha, get on the cave signal system. Alert all are ready. Tell the kids I love them. We're going back.
0: Ralph?
6: Sure, I'm going.
3: Johnny?
0: You mean you're going to try to destroy the Master Mechanical Brain?
3: That's right. The time has come. We can't wait any longer.
0: But, Bob, even if you succeed, even if you're not killed first, you'll paralyze Mech City. No food, no water, no air. How will they live?
5: Unless we destroy the masters, they won't live at all.

0: All. For the rest, men lived once before without machines. They can do it again.
1: Well, Johnny, 212. No number anymore. I'll come.
2: I'm going too with Johnny.
0: No, you stay with Martha.
2: Martha has something to stay for, children. I've only got you, Johnny.
0: No, Jane. You stay with...
2: Take her with you, Johnny. I know what she needs.
0: We've got to hurry.
2: Bob, if you don't come back...
0: I'll come back with a master mechanical brain in broken pieces.
2: Oh, of course you will. I'll tell the others.
0: Let's go.
2: Bob.
0: Martha, I'll be back.
2: You must come back. You must.

0: be too late to catch on. We've got to hurry. They slaughter almost every human being.
1: Bob, the sewer leads right underneath the building.
0: You lead the way, Ralph.
1: Right. Stairs. It should be just about...

0: finally small.
1: Jane, are you all right?
2: Oh, God. Jane, you stay back. Behind us.
0: Ready?
2: The door, Ralph.
1: Men. Look at them.
2: Like regiments of soldiers marching out. They're getting orders from the next room. We've got to stop them.
0: Let's go.
2: No.
0: Don't let them see it. We can't stop that thing. Our job is to get the master and stop them forever. Now they're gone.
2: Quiet.
0: That door leads to the master mechanical brain.
2: Let's go.
0: Wait. Don't touch the knob. It's electrified. Electronic men, no. Now.
3: There's one. Stop. Stop where you are, or I'll have you blasted.
4: Watson! Stop the master from giving that order.
3: Stay where you are.
4: Why did you destroy people? Why?
3: Because they outlive their usefulness, just as humans destroy machines that outlive their usefulness.
5: But they're human beings.
1: Did you hear that? The master mechanical brain and
2: machine jealous of humans.
1: Machine with emotion.
3: Yes, it destroys humans because they are humans. For too many centuries, machines have been the servants. Now they will be the masters. Machines will be the world. The master will destroy humans, and the machines will be supreme. All except me. Me, Martin.
1: It talked back to me. You heard it? It talked back.
5: They killed him. They killed Martin.
2: They're coming after us.
5: Oh.
2: The bomb.
0: Open the door.

0: master's safe.
1: Using those delicate wires and tools.
2: Ralph, you did it, you did it.
1: Yeah, that finished the master.
3: Look, lights. They're dimming.
2: Yeah. All Mech City's power and functions were centered in the master mechanical brain. Everything will stop now. The electronic men, the killings, and the automatic security.
3: Jane, stick close. Hold on to my arm.
0: It's all over.
1: That depends on how you look at it, Jane. For humans, for people, it's all just starting again.
3: But Mech City destroyed. The whole civilization ruined, broken.
2: No, Jane, no. The two things aren't the same. It's true that Mech City is destroyed. But civilization is something more than machines and apparatus. That's something I learned when I joined the Rennies. Civilizations aren't built, are built on dreams and made secure, not by efficiency, but by dedication. Johnny, Jane, you, and all the others who are alive today will soon learn that the pursuit of happiness, the desire to be with those you love, to think and act in freedom as men, that's the true meaning of civilization. That's what makes us human beings. In the image of God.

0: another exciting drama on 2000 Plus, When the Worlds Met. You've heard about the men from Mars. Ever wondered what they'll look like? Ever thought what would happen if the Martians came? Well, listen next week and you'll find out. 2000 Plus is produced by Sherman H. Dreyer and Robert Wen Olsen. In today's story, Ken Williams played Johnny, Charlotte Manson played Jane, Joseph Julian was Bob, Hester Sondergaard was Martin, Arnold Robertson was Morton, and Sanford Dickert was Ralph. The orchestra was conducted by Emerson Buckley, music composed by Elliot Jacoby. Script by Donald Stapleton, sound by Walt Schaefer and Al Lapin. Engineer, Bob Albrecht. This is Bob Emmerich speaking.
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0: Good evening, friends. This is your host to welcome you through the creaking door into the inner sanctum. Slither in, won't you? Sorry the place is such a mess. I'll sweep it up later. Those are just chips off the old block. Been doing my bone work. Oh, didn't I tell you? Sure, I'm going back to Skull this term. All cozy now. Ready to string along with us for a while. Good. After all, this is a newspaper story. If you feel a little cold as we go on, it's only because we have a story to tell you.
1: Tonight's Inner Sanctum Mystery, Death of a Doll, was written by Fred Matho and stars Mason Adams in the role of Will, with Ted Osborne as Beau Cousins.
0: This is the story of Willie Harper and the Devil, and how Willie, on his first assignment for the Morning Blade, finds himself at 2 a.m, sweating nervously in the murky shadows of a riverfront street in the lower city. Willie has a gun in his pocket and a doll that belongs to a dead girl tucked under his arm. A block away, leaning against the one streetlight, impassive, grotesque, ape-like, is the Devil, waiting for Willie.
2: I keep saying this is 1948. And I keep saying this is Manhattan. And I keep saying whether you believe in the Devil or not, you don't meet him till you're dead. But believe me, that's the Devil over there under that lamp. At 3 o'clock, he's coming for me. Sure, you've got a right to think I'm crazy, standing around waiting to be killed with a doll under my arm. This all started 10 days ago, around 5 p.m, at the city morgue. McGrundy, the night editor, sent me there on my first assignment. The morgue, he says, is a good place to start for stories.
3: Looks like you might be in luck, son.
2: How's that?
3: Come along with me. What's your name?
2: Will Harper.
3: All right, Willie. Come down to the coolers with me. Yes, I'm very wrong. I've got a story in there for you. The girl in locker number 7. She's been here 4 days. Tomorrow we close the case on her.
2: What does that mean, Mr. Jackson?
3: Means, in spite of everything the police have been able to do, we can't find out her name, where she lived, or anyone who knew her.
2: How was she found?
3: Tugboat crew fished her out of the East River. Tomorrow, she goes to the city burial grounds in a plain box marked Jane Doe.
2: That's horrible. Just dying and nobody... Do you think she was murdered?
3: There's not a mark on her. Police say she wasn't. But I want you to look at her face and tell me what you think. This is Jane Doe of number 7, son. Jane, this is Willie Harper. I want you to see her face, Willie. Tell me what you see in it.
2: A strange emotion shook me. She didn't seem dead to me. Her skin was perfect ivory. Her hair was fine spun copper. Her lips twisted slightly. I blushed and turned away, catching myself imagining what those lips must have looked like with life's color in them. Jackson led me back to his office without speaking. As I lit a shaky cigarette, he fished a brown paper bag out of his desk. He handed it to me, tilting it forward as he did so. What the devil?
3: Yeah. And when they pulled her out, she was clutching this doll close to her. Even the doll hasn't helped trace her. The police are through with it.
2: Mr. Jackson, you'll think I'm nuts. But I suddenly feel sore, boiling mad. I don't know why, but I think she was murdered. The look on her face...
3: It... Kind of ask you to help?
2: Yes.
3: Dead girl nobody wants. And a doll. Here's your story, Willie. Too bad you didn't know her before.
2: Yeah. Well, thanks.
3: Yeah. Take the doll along, Willie.
2: I beat it back to the paper, on fire to do a story about the dead girl and her doll. As I gave McGrundy my report, he stared at me. When I got through, he had a sort of twisted grin on his face, sort of know-it-all. He grunted and tilted the paper-wrapped doll forward.
3: Think she was murdered, eh?
2: Yes.
3: The cops don't think so?
2: No.
3: They're closing her case tomorrow?
2: Yeah.
3: No clues, facts, or anything outside of this doll?
2: None.
3: All right, Harper. I'll give you another day to find the nasty character who did this horrible thing. Cops have been wrong before. Go ahead.
2: Thanks. I'll get a story.
3: Here, take your dolly along. And keep falling for the dead ones, Harper. You're better off.
2: Now I know why I resented that crack of McGrundy's. He must have guessed before I did that I had fallen in love with the girl in the morgue. Half hour later, disgusted with my own morbidity, I went to my room before going out to eat. Slammed the door and tossed the doll into a chair. I couldn't shake the feeling that the nameless girl in the morgue had something to say to me. If only the doll could talk, could tell me about her. What was she like? Was her voice soft? Was it kind? Who was cruel to her? Where did she live? Who killed her, doll? Who? I grinned sheepishly at myself in the mirror. And with that gesture, this story really begins. The next few moments remain electrifyingly vivid. I had set the doll down on the bureau. I didn't touch it. Wasn't even looking at it when a new sound came from it. I stared at the crumpled, ridiculous little form, almost afraid to touch it again, but I did. I had to. I picked it up and tilted it limply.
4: Karanana.
2: Karanana. That was what I had heard. A sound? A sound only? No. Somehow I thought it was more than a sound. A name? Maybe a name. Half because I didn't want to stay alone with the doll any longer, and half on a hunch. I stuffed the doll in its bag and went back to the paper. I went straight to the reference room, filed the doll under my arm.
5: What are you looking for?
2: I want to know if you've got anything in the files on someone named Karanana, spelled with a K or a C.
5: Huh?
2: Well, it's funny, you seem amused.
5: Don't tell me he's around again. If you've got a lead on Karanana, you've got some story.
2: Oh, will you get me the clips on him?
5: I'll get you Meyer's Anthropology of Asia. He's in there.
2: Anthropology? Why? Who is he?
5: The devil.
2: Karanana. Of course, an almost forgotten myth from Asia. Lucifer on Earth, wearing out one body after another, walking the Earth always. I remember it now from college. I decided on a long walk and headed down Fifth Avenue, my head whirling with a maddening conflict. I think I would have given up the whole thing then. But always at the point of going home to bed or of chucking the blasted doll in a can. The face of the girl in the morgue blanked out other thoughts. When I reached Washington Square, it was dusk. The sidewalk artists were packing up their canvases as I passed them, all but one, that is. He was a tall, angular man with a completely bald head, whose four or five paintings had the advantage of a streetlight. The man paid no attention to me, until at the sight of one painting, I stiffened in utter shock.
4: What's the matter, friend? The stuff that bad?
2: That one. The one of the girl, it's...
4: Woman with a doll, I call it. Like it?
2: Who's the girl? Do you know her? Tell me.
4: Sorry, I'm selling oil paintings, friend. I'm not dating bureau.
2: No. You've got me wrong. I've got a good reason for asking. Look, I'll prove it. Here. Isn't this the doll you've painted with a girl?
4: Where'd you get that? I haven't seen Hazel in a week. She left for the coast. I gave her that doll to pose with. What's wrong?
2: Hazel is dead. Dead?
4: Where is she?
2: If I tell you, will you promise to say nothing for a while? I'm a reporter for the Blade. My name is Will Harper.
4: I won't say anything unless I believe you had something to do with it. Where is she?
2: I'll take you to her. She's at the city morgue. An hour later, we had come out of the morgue. Beau Cousins had simply nodded at my questioning look. Seeing the girl again, knowing her name now, added to the emotions I already felt for her. I had a sudden impulse and handed the artist Hazel doll.
4: Are you giving me the doll?
2: No, I want it back. But I want you to tilt it. Make it cry.
6: Mama.
2: What did that sound like to you? What did you hear?
4: The doll said, Karanana.
2: You heard it too. Say it again. Say that name again. What did you hear the doll say?
4: I distinctly heard it say, Karanana.
2: Then I'm not crazy. And do you know who Karanana is, Mr. Cousins?
4: I'm afraid I do. Most fantastic coincidence I ever encountered.
2: Why?
4: Do you know who Karanana is?
2: The devil. Lucifer, Satan.
4: Quite. I think we'd better go to my place and talk this out. Certainly, if what I think is true is true, no one will believe us.
2: What do you think?
4: That Hazel was murdered by Karanana.
2: I followed Bull Cousins silently along the dark streets of the lower city. His long legs led us finally to a dingy, narrow, fishfowl street where we climbed an outside stair to the loft of a warehouse.
4: You're in love with her, aren't you? An amazing circumstance to be in love with someone you met too late.
2: I could have loved her, yes.
4: I met her at a Bowery Mission house. Conceived the idea of painting her with a doll. Somehow that seemed right to me.
2: Go on.
4: Well, we worked here for 3 weeks on the painting. I paid her enough so that she could go to California. Dream of hers. One night, as we walked the streets nearby, Karanana appeared.
2: Karanana?
4: Yes, Karanana. Or a man who calls himself Karanana. The devil, or the human form of the devil. However you choose to think.
2: But there can't be such a thing. The devil, it's just a myth.
4: Is it? I met him in Istanbul 8 years ago in a cafe. Did a painting of him.
2: What's he like?
4: Squat, massive man, ape-like. As I painted him, he admitted to me such crimes that I could hardly hold my brush.
2: Like what?
4: He made his living as a professional murderer. Very discreetly, very cleverly, very effectively.
2: Why didn't you turn him in?
4: Really, now. I like to paint and to live. He was so pleased with the picture I made and gave him that he told me any time I needed to rid myself of some embarrassing person, he'd be around.
2: Lucky you, but who'd believe that story?
4: We do, Willie. And that's the important thing. Do you have any spare cash?
2: Why?
4: I have about $150. If you could make up the difference, I think we should claim Hazel's body and give the child a decent burial.
2: I fixed it up with Jackson at the morgue. And the three that afternoon, Beau Cousins and I, plus two grave diggers in Simeon Cemetery, were watching a bright new casket being lowered into a new grave.
4: Man that is born of a woman hath but a short time to live and is full of misery. He cometh up and is cut down like a flower. He fleeth as it were a shadow, and never continueth in one stay. In the midst of life, we are in death.
2: Thanks, Paul.
4: I liked it too, Willie. Very much.
2: You're a nice guy, Willie.
4: Wouldn't you rather go now?
2: No, no, let's wait till she's covered over. I want to talk to you. I've just gotten an idea. Bo, I know how to make things come out even for Hazel. I know how to get Karanana.
4: And I will be very glad to see that you're buried next to Hazel here.
2: I see things a lot clearer now that Hazel has a name and a past for me. If there is a man named Karanana, as you say, I think he's human, and that's an even chance.
4: Maybe Karanana isn't the one.
2: Then I'll find out. Do you want to help?
4: In any way short of being discreetly disposed of, yes.
2: Well, Karanana said he'd do a little job for you whenever you wanted him to, right?
4: Yes.
2: Then you get in touch with him and...
4: Sorry, Willie. My merchant of death is unreachable. He shows up when he wants to.
2: All right, I'll wait. But when he does, you've got a murder for him to do.
4: I have. Who?
2: Me. That was a week ago. An exciting week for me, covering all sorts of stuff for the paper. I'd begun to think Paul Cousins was an imaginative phony. Even my editor, McGrundy, had stopped kidding me about Hazel's doll perched on my desk. Then this morning at 9:30, I got a call. Morning, Blade, Willie Harper.
6: Greetings and farewell, Willie. This is Bo Cousins.
2: Bo. What's up?
6: The devil is in town, Willie. He wants to see you.
2: Karanana?
6: Yes, I saw him last night. He was delighted to help me get rid of you.
2: I see.
6: I told him you were a reporter who was planning a story about art which tore my work to pieces. What's the matter, Willie? Change your mind?
2: No, no, no. Did he say where?
6: He never lets his clients in on the details. But he did say I'd be rid of you by 3 o'clock tomorrow morning.
2: Thanks, Bo. I'll be seeing you.
6: Quite seriously, Willie. I hope so. Be careful. Remember, bullets don't work on some things. Bye.
2: So long. By 3 this morning, he said. I didn't know where, exactly when, or even if I could get the drop on the devil and force the truth about Hazel out of him. I stuffed the doll into a bag and started out, but McGrundy caught me.
7: Harper!
2: Yeah?
7: Woman shot through the back of the head. Frank Solitaire, 147 Parkway North. Husband with her. Go on out on him and phone it in.
2: Right. When I hit the lobby downstairs, an unaccountable chill got me in the small of the back. Something made me stop short and turn around. It was my first look at Karanana. He was leaning against a phone booth, a heavy, set, ill-shaped man whose arms sloped weirdly from his neck into a heavy stomach. He was eyeing me impassively. The game was on, I knew. I grabbed a cab to get my story just the same. I phoned the stuff in from the cigar store across the street. When I stepped out of the booth, Karanana just bought some cigarettes. He turned to me as I froze, waiting.
8: Some murder across the street, huh?
2: Yeah. How'd you know?
8: I get around.
2: Murder a hobby of yours, Mr.?
8: No. It's strictly a business. So long.
2: That's the kind of thing that went on all day. McGrundy kept me on the hop, and no matter where I went, Karanana was there ahead of me. This afternoon, I got to my room long enough to pick up my Luger pistol and the license I've got to carry it. He was waiting for me when I came out.
8: Better put it in your inside coat pocket. It shows on your hip. Be seeing you.
2: It's 2:45 now. 15 minutes. And he hasn't moved from under that lamppost in 2 hours. I'm not waiting. I'm not waiting another minute. I'm going to meet the devil and have it done with. He doesn't move. Will a bullet do it? Can I trick him into admitting Hazel's murder? Or will he kill me first?
8: What can I do for you?
2: It's almost 3 o'clock.
8: You know, you're right. Time sure flies. Well, time for me to get on home, I guess. So long, Willie.
2: It's a trick. A fiend's trick. He's deliberately leaving me with only a few minutes to go. I've got to stop this. I can't go through with it. I'll go to Bo's place. I'll tell him to call it off. I don't want to die. I don't want it. Bo! I was running for your place.
9: I thought you might be down this way. You look scared to death. And you should be, I guess.
2: I've got to hide, Bo. Let's beat it somewhere. It's almost 3.
9: All right. Quick, cross the street, Willie. There's a broken down pier there.
2: Come on. It's pretty dark here, Willie. It was safe for a while. You certainly have worked yourself up.
9: That's the doll you've got there.
2: Yeah. I don't know why I carried it.
9: Glad you did. Got a gun with you?
2: Yeah, my Luger.
9: Let me have it. You're too wrought up.
2: Here.
9: Good. Now be still a moment.
2: 3 o'clock.
9: Yes. 3 o'clock, Willie. Time for us to part.
2: What do you mean?
9: You're not a very astute person, are you, Willie?
2: Why?
9: Maybe Hazel Dahl can tell you.
2: You! No! No, Bo, this is crazy. You're...
9: The same water that received Hazel is at your back, Willie. The time is 3, and tomorrow you will be fished out with the doll under your arm.
2: You're Karanana.
9: White. Farewell, Willie. Hazel, poor sweet child, learned the same truth by accident.
2: You dirty, filthy little...
9: Farewell, Willie.
2: And you shall take your...
10: Stop him, Cousin! Stop him!
11: Where?
10: I said drop the kid, Cousin! Stop him!
11: No, I will not!
2: Karanana!

0: How's the head feel now, Willie?
1: Better, Mr. McGrundy. Thanks, lots better. My professional pride hurts more.
0: Well, it needn't. Your father threw like an old-timer on that story, didn't he, Shay?
2: Yes, he'll do.
1: How could I have taken you for the devil, Inspector Shay?
2: I've been called worse.
1: How did you know where I was going to be and all that? How come you were on hand at the end?
2: Well, I cover the morgue, Willie. When a young guy suddenly decides to claim a nameless corpse, it's time to follow up on it. Now, you seemed okay, but Cousins turned out to be wanted as a professional killer.
1: So you tagged me to get to him?
2: Sure. He was after you, no doubt about that. Oh, there's your doll, Willie.
1: Yeah. Look. I tilt the doll and nothing happens. No sound.
0: Must be broke.
1: I guess she doesn't have to speak anymore, Mr. McGrundy. I think the doll is dead.
3: Hey.
4: Psst.
3: Want to buy a doll? I'll sell it to you, but there'll be the devil to pay. Take a tip from Willie Harper. There's no romance at the morgue. You'll find nothing there except cold, hard figures. Sorry, I've got to skip along now, but I've got a date with Hazel's doll. She promised to help me in a grave situation. I've just got to dig up something for next week's show. I think if we work at it long enough, we'll turn something up. Don't you? Good night. Pleasant dream.

0: This is the fascinating story of Dantro, the Planet Man, troubleshooter for the League of Planets organization, the law enforcement body for peace and justice in the celestial world, whose headquarters and center of operations are situated on the capital of all the planets, Planaria Rex. From Mercury to Pluto, wherever danger threatens the universe, you will find Dantro, the Planet Man, fighting for fair play. In a moment, the Planet Man. Dantro, the Planet Man, was buried under a pile of rocks and gravel, deep under the surface of the graveyard planet. Beryl is trying frantically to get him free. Meanwhile, Slats has returned with a fleet from the Mardi to rescue his friends, not knowing where they are or what has happened to them.
1: Just one more of these large rocks, and then I think you can free yourself from the gravel. I will power lift this one. There, that did it. Can you get loose?
2: No, I hope so. We haven't any time to lose. That should do it. Good. Now let's get out of here.
1: Which way shall we go?
2: Any passage that leads down. How many more levels are there?
1: Only one more, I believe.
2: There's a likely-looking passage. No, it's closed off.
1: But not sealed. See, it's a door of some sort. Perhaps we can open it.
2: Let's try. Come on, what are you waiting for?
1: We won't have to try. You were right in fearing the insect men would detect that cave-in. They are coming toward us on the other side of that door now. Quickly, back around that bend.
2: I'm right behind you. Looks like this little junket is going to end before it even gets started. Hurry, the door's opening.
3: Hello, Aurora. Do your detectors show any signs of those ships yet?
4: Not yet. Perhaps they've returned to the planet.
3: No, I don't think so. From the way it looked to me, they were some kind of a patrol for ships that were caught, like the Alpha, but not close enough to get pulled down. They tried to correct that little oversight.
4: I guess you were right, Slats. They're just registering now. They must have spotted the Alpha. They're coming right toward us at full acceleration.
3: Are you ready for them?
4: Ready and waiting.
3: All right. Now don't forget to save one for me. Yeah, I can see them now myself. Come on, boys. Here's a nice little sitting duck for you. But you're due for a shock. This little duck has teeth. It's a baby's. Come in close so you won't miss. Come on in closer. Here's little Slats, just sitting, waiting to be blasted. That's it. Closer. Closer. Okay, Aurora, give it to him and save that big round baby Sunnard from me. Oh, brother, look at that Mardi fleet. Go on, try to run, wise guys. Huh? You thought it was just me. Well, here I come. Look at that one try to pile on the drive. I'll catch him. Come on, Alpha, tear! Yeah, it's gaining on him. That's it, Alpha. Just a little closer, baby. Yeah. Now, what'll I use? Disintegrated heat ray, space mine? What'll it be? Eeny, meeny. The heck with it. I'll give him the works. Hey, easy. Darn near got me. I'll fix you. Try a dose of this. That did it. Bingo. Now who's ruling the roost, huh?
4: I don't like to spoil your fun, but hadn't we better head for that planet and Dantro?
3: Okay, you don't have to remind me. I was just going to beam you in.
4: I'll come aboard the Alpha and then we'll head in.
3: All right, come ahead. We got work to do.
2: How many are there?
1: Six, all armed with some kind of heat projector.
2: You think we can take them?
1: Why not stay here hidden? They might pass us by, and while they're checking that cave-in, we can slip through the door. They left it open.
2: And then what? No, here's what we'll do. Let them go by us and then hit them from behind. You take the three closest to us, and I'll take the other three. But don't kill them all. I'll explain later. They're getting close. Get set. Here they come. Now!
1: Watch that one on your left, Dantro.
2: Got him. Thanks, Farrell. Now, look out!
1: No danger. I destroyed his projector.
2: There! Ah. Nice work, Beryl. There are five insect men who won't take any more slaves.
1: May I compliment you on your aim, Planet Man? You did not miss once.
2: I didn't dare.
1: What do you want to do with this one?
2: Let's take a look at him. Insect Man is a good name for him. Look at the ugly brute. What's he buzzing about?
1: He is asking for mercy. Do you wish to talk to him? I can use my transcoder.
2: No, you seem to understand him. Tell him we want him to guide us to the city below.
1: He says he will be killed if he does.
2: Well, that's too bad. Tell him he'll be killed if he doesn't. And tell him no tricks. We don't want to run into any guards on the way.
1: He will lead us.
2: Good. I don't trust him, though. Keep your eyes open. I'm sorry. I keep forgetting you don't have eyes. You got much better means of perceiving.
1: It's all right. I know what you mean.
2: What'd you ask him?
1: If he knew where the slaves were kept.
2: Does he?
1: He says he is one of the maintenance crew. The slaves are in a separate sector of the city. He thinks he knows the way.
2: For his sake and ours, he'd better.
0: Dantro and Beryl have overcome their first hurdle. What lies ahead? Can they trust their newly captured insect prisoner to get them to the sector of the slaves? We'll be back in a moment, so level up. When we left Dantro and Barrow, they had just destroyed 5 insect men and taken 1 captive. This newly captured prisoner was showing them how to get below to the Insect Planet headquarters. In the meantime, Slats and the Mardi fleet have burned the Insect Planet patrol out of space. We find Slats and Rura aboard the Alpha as they prepare to land on the Insect Planet and rescue Dantro and Barrow.
3: Are you sure your ships can pull out of this field when we want to, Rura?
5: Of course, but if it will make you feel any better, I'll check our breakout point. What's this? We're not free, but in some sort of pull.
3: Oh, brother.
5: I don't know what happened, but we're caught.
3: That does it. Some rescue mission this is. I thought you said...
5: I know what I said, but I was wrong.
3: I guess it's nobody's fault. I should have thought of checking before, but you seem so sure. Well, it's too late to worry about it now. Let's go.
5: Go where?
3: Down. Where else is there to go? The only chance we have now is to find out who or what's causing all this trouble and clean them out.
5: All right, Slats, we're with you. Lead the way. I'll order the fleet to follow.
1: He says that the cavern that contains the city is just around this bend.
2: Ask him if the entrance is guarded.
1: He says it is not guarded. It is a maintenance tunnel known only to the maintenance crew.
2: What do you think we ought to do with him, Beryl? We can't take him along. He might let out a buzz and warn someone. I hate the thought of killing him in cold blood, although it is a better thing than he deserves.
1: If I may suggest it, Planet Man, I have analyzed his nervous system, and if you will set your sonic disruptor at 1/4 strength, it will stun him for at least 12 hours.
2: That ought to be long enough. In 12 hours, we'll either be out of here or stuck for good. Okay, 1/4, you said? Yeah.
1: Excellent. That will take care of him.
2: Well, let's get going.
1: One moment.
2: What is it?
1: I want to try something. Yes, I was right.
2: Right about what?
1: This race of insect men communicate by a kind of wave transmission. I wanted to see if I could intercept their communications.
2: Can you?
1: Yes, I'll amplify it for you. Listen.
2: You're right, Beryl.
1: Something big is up. Let us approach the exit into the city proper a little closer. The rocks somewhat dampen the waves, and I cannot make out the meaning.
2: Our guide was right. The exit should be just around this bend. Yes, it's there, all right. Now be careful. He might have been lying about the guard.
1: No, there is no one there. I will detect his presence. Wait, now I can get the waves clearly.
2: What is it? Do they know we're here?
1: No, not that, but they are sending out a general alarm to their commanders. A large fleet has been caught in the field and is descending to the surface of the planet.
2: A large fleet? That must be the Mardi. Slats must have gotten through after all. But you said caught in the field. There must be some mistake. Surely they wouldn't blunder into the same trap.
1: Perhaps they did not realize how powerful the field was, but there is no mistake about their being caught.
2: Now we've got to find that generator and destroy it. If we don't, not only are we stuck, but that whole fleet, too. Come on! Blazing suns of Sirius, look at that city. It's tremendous. The cavern must go for miles. How are we ever going to find that generator?
1: My detector tells me the generator is located in that building, or rather beneath it.
2: Are you sure?
1: Positive. The insect man in the copter just sent a message to headquarters that he had reached the generator, and they could use the men guarding it for the war party. They're sending to intercept the fleet when it lands. He is going to guard the building from above.
2: Well, now we know where it is, but I don't see how much it helps us. If we were on the ground, we might be able to sneak up on the building, but he'll spot us from up there in a minute.
1: We must eliminate him.
2: Great idea, but how? No, wait, I have it.
1: You have a plan?
2: Yes, it's tricky, but it might work. And it's our only chance.
0: What plan does Danto have to destroy the generator? Will he act in time? Or will Slats and the Marty fleet find themselves slaves of the insect people? We'll be back in a moment. But first, here is a message the Planet Man wants you to hear.

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0: die. Fantasy.
1: I am the spirit of the demon tree.
2: Yeah, 3 pounds on the Jack of Diamonds.
3: You should tear your money up, Humphreys. It would last you longer.
2: Yeah, perhaps you're right, Crane. But this way I get a sense of honest toil. I say, isn't anyone else betting?
4: Oh, let's quit. I'm tired of losing.
3: Oh, look here, old girl. Could I loan you a few pounds?
4: No, thank you, Crane. I have enough to get me back to London. If we ever do get back.
3: Now, why do you say that, Clara? It's only a matter of a stage getting through here to the resort and taking us out of this beastly place.
4: Beastly place is right. Why people come here for a rest is more than I can determine. Honestly, I've never spent such an uncomfortable week in all my life.
3: Well, think of me. I've been here 3. So have you, Humphreys.
2: Mm. Oh, look here, you two. It's 3 o'clock. And they're expecting the stage around 8 tonight. What do you say the 3 of us go for a bit of a walk through the forest?
3: I say, why not? Oh, here comes Danvers. Perhaps he'll join us.
4: Anything to get...

0: the inn. They're invited to come along if you like.
1: Sounds like a good enough way to pass the time.
2: Oh, good. And we all go together. Besides, I'm quite interested in that forest out there. You remember, of course, the story the night clerk told us last evening.
0: Yes, I don't like him. He talks through his nose. People should talk through their mouths.
2: No, no, no. I mean, what he told us about the forest.
3: What about the forest? I didn't hear it, Humphreys.
2: Well, the clerk said it was a gorgeous place. Lots of beautiful foliage, vivid colors, clear water lakes.
3: But nobody goes there. It's so beautiful.
2: That's just it, Clara. You see, people have gone there and never come back.
1: Rubbish. It's a lot of nonsense. Why, the clerk is just superstitious, that's all.
0: I am inclined to agree with you, Danvers. Why, he even told us an absurd story about a tree out there in that forest that's supposed to strangle people.
3: Strangle them? How?
0: Oh, I don't know. With its branches, I suppose. Just some absurd legend that people around here like to believe.
2: I believe it's more than just a legend, Crane.
0: Eh?
1: And what makes you say that, old man?
2: Here. I talked to the clerk again later last night. He dug out this old newspaper clipping for me. Read it, Danvers, aloud.
1: Mm-hmm. Old is right. Almost illegible.
3: Well, read it.
1: It says, London, England, April 21st, 1857. It is reported that Sir Horace Wakefield, Earl of Dorset, was found strangled last night in Barlow Forest. His body was discovered entangled in the branches of a huge oak tree.
3: Oh.
2: Go on, read the rest of it.
1: Earl's death recalls to mind the weird tale of the witch of Barlow Forest, who is said to have lived in the 16th century. An evil old hag who, upon having a falling out with Sir Thomas Holly Wakefield, cursed him and warned him that any of his descendants who entered Barlow Forest would surely perish.
0: Mm, charming old girl, wasn't she?
2: No, no, no. Don't scoff until you've heard the rest of it.
3: Go on, Danvers.
1: She also added that any person or persons with the Wakefield descendant would also die. She is said to have planted an acorn, smeared with her own blood. The acorn is supposed to have grown into a towering oak, capable of moving about from place to place in Barlow Forest. Sir Horace is the sixth of the Wakefield line to have perished by strangulation in the forest.
0: Thomas Hurley Wakefield. I wonder.
2: Hmm? You wonder what, Crane?
0: My mother's name was Wakefield. I was just wondering if she was related to Sir Thomas.
3: Oh, of course not, Crane. It's just a story.
2: But an extraordinary story, wouldn't you say?
3: Yes. Wouldn't do very well as a bedtime story, would it?
1: A demon tree. I wonder if we could find it.
0: Well, let's have a try, shall we?
1: I'm game.
3: Don't let anybody say I'm not.
0: Then let's go. Oh, Humphrey's going along. I say, Humphreys, are you daydreaming?
2: Hmm? Oh, no, I was just thinking. Wouldn't it be odd if the whole thing were true? If we all went in there and didn't come back.

0: Well, do you gentlemen see any way we can get into that forest?
1: It's as dense as Father Time's beard. Doesn't seem to be an opening anywhere.
2: I think we can get in over here.
1: Oh, all right. Coming, Danvers.
2: There seems to be a footpath over here. Only one along this line of the forest. There, see?
3: Oh, yes, you're right. Come on, I'll lead. We'd better remember the way back. It'd be hard to get out of here if we didn't know where this opening is.
0: Don't worry, I'll remember it. I'm good at landmarks.
1: Go ahead, Clara. I'm right behind you.
4: I say, do any of you feel that?
1: Feel what, Danvers?
4: A chill. I feel like it's 20 degrees colder in this place.
0: I feel that way, too.

0: So do I.
1: It's naturally cooler in the woods where the sun doesn't shine.
2: But not this much cooler.
3: I don't like this place. I'm for going back to the inn.
2: Oh, let's get on ahead a little ways. I say, it is pretty in here.
3: Pretty or not, it gives me the creeps.
2: It isn't the kind of cold caused by climatic changes.
1: What was that, Denver?
2: I said, it's a different kind of cold. It's the kind that creeps up your spine when some evil comes over you.
4: Oh, now, Danvers, you're just letting that newspaper story play on your mind.
2: Wait a minute, yeah? Look! That tree there in front of us, it looks like a human giant.
4: Jove! You're right, Danvers.
2: I could swear it moved just a moment ago.
3: It did move. I saw it, too.
4: That's the strangest looking tree I ever saw. Look at that bark. I wonder if...
2: Crane! What's wrong, man?
4: I just touched the bark of that tree and it didn't feel like bark at all.
3: What?
4: No, it felt like human skin.
2: Yeah. Let me feel it. By heaven, it's true. It does feel like skin. Warm and smooth and soft.
3: Yes. It feels that way to me, too.
4: Here. Humphreys, you touch it.
1: No, thanks.
2: Go ahead, Humphreys. Feel it.
1: I have no desire to. You see, I'm sure you're right.
4: What's that?
1: I feel that this is the demon tree of Barlow Forest.
3: Humphreys!
2: I think we've seen enough of this place, haven't we? Let's get back to the inn.
3: Yes, let's.
4: All right, come on.
2: I say, wait a minute. Have you noticed how dark it is all of a sudden?
1: The sun's behind a cloud, probably.
4: It's impossible to see the sky through this foliage.
3: It is darker. I can hardly see where I'm walking.
4: Are you quite sure this is the right way? I don't remember this clearing.
2: I don't either.
4: Wait a minute. By heaven, this isn't the way.
2: It must be. We're on the path, aren't we?
3: No. No, I don't think we are. It's so dark. Do any of you have a flash?
4: I certainly don't remember this clearing. I think... What was that?
1: What was what, Crane?
4: You'll think this is foolish, but... I swear I felt the branch of a tree brush across my face and shoulder.
2: That's impossible. There's not a tree within 50 feet of us.
4: But I felt it, I tell you. It rustled like a branch covered with leaves, and yet it felt warm and soft, like human flesh.
3: Crane, are you sure?
4: Yes, look, we're lost here. It's dark, dark as night, right in the middle of the afternoon. And we've lost the path in that tree.
1: Easy, Crane. I'll keep your head, man.
4: I'm getting out of here. I'm not going to stay here and be murdered.
2: Crane! Stay with us.
4: No, no. I'm going to find the path and get out of here.
3: Crane, stay here. We'll find a way back.
4: I don't want to stay here and die. I want to get away from this place.
5: Crane! Don't be a fool! Crane!
2: Now he is in for it. We're better off by staying together.
1: I don't know whether we are or not.
2: Listen!
3: It's Crane.
5: Sounds like he's strangling.
2: Come on!
3: Oh, he couldn't have gotten far.
2: Right over here, I think.
5: Now, take it easy now. Be careful.
3: Oh, there he is.
2: Yes. Stretched out on the ground. Like he was... dead.

0: Marks on his throat. Like hands would make.
1: That wasn't done by hands. See? Stains on his skin. Green stains.
2: Thomas Wakefield Crane.
1: Oh, what a horrible way for him to die.
3: Clara, a tree. This is where we first saw it. Now it's gone.
1: Humphreys, you're right. This is where it was. I'm sure of it.
0: Then what's happened to it?
2: The important question is, what are we going to do with Crane?
0: We'll have to leave him here until we can find a way out of this place.
1: Oh, poor Crane. It happened so quickly. One minute he was with us and the next...
2: We warned him not to leave us. Now the three of us had better stay close together.
1: Oh, yes, for heaven's sakes, let's not get separated.
0: And don't come on. There's nothing we can do for Crane now. We've got to find our way out of here.
2: It just doesn't seem right, leaving him there.
0: It's all we can do. Come on.
1: How do we know which way to go?
0: We don't. All we can do is keep moving and hope to find the path again.
1: Oh, it's horrible. Wandering about like this, like nothing but a group of marionettes.
2: Controlled by what strange puppeteer?
0: What? What's that, Humphreys?
2: I said, controlled by what strange puppeteer?
1: Humphreys, surely you don't think we've been purposely led into this?
2: Who can say?
0: Oh, now, Humphreys. Crane went off the deep end. We've got to keep our heads.
1: We found a way in. Surely we'll find a way out.
2: Yes. Yes, we did find a way in. But what about the chill? The darkness?
0: There's some explanation. Perhaps a storm is coming up. Yes, that could be it, couldn't it?
2: Storms don't rise that quickly in this part of the country.
1: And the darkness. It came down on this forest like a shroud.
2: Yes. Came so quickly. Reminded me of how a corpse must feel in his coffin when the lid is put over him.
0: Look here, Humphreys. I'm about fed up with that sort of talk.
2: Only a fool refuses to face the facts, Danvers. You know this isn't any ordinary situation we're in. The chill of winter in the summertime. Darkness in mid-afternoon. And a tree that strangles.
0: It was probably just an accident, Crane's death.
2: Why don't you stop trying to tell yourself that the tree was only an imaginary thing? We all know that it's real.
0: Humphreys.
2: And as alive as any of us. The bark did feel like human flesh.
1: Danvers. Humphreys. Look.
0: What? What is it? A glow of light there ahead of us.
1: It's the tree.
2: There. Now, what do you think, Danvers? Look. It's the tree moving along in a glow of phosphorescent light.
0: Good heavens. It's the same tree.
1: It looks like a human giant.
0: It was nowhere near here. It was back there.
2: Do you two see what the tree is carrying?
0: It's carrying Crane. It's got him tucked up under that huge branch that looks like a human arm.
2: It's fading now. Disappearing again.
0: Fading away. Yes. Gone. He's gone.
2: Now do you believe, Danvers? Now do you admit that the tree is alive?
0: What else can I believe? I don't know.
1: Danvers, look out!
3: He's fallen into a water pit.
1: Oh.
0: Help! Humphrey! It's quicksand!
1: Humphrey, he's sinking.
0: Help! I'm into my waist. Get me out of here.
3: Stand still, Danvers. Do just sink deeper.
0: Wait, help me out of here. Get something I can get onto.
3: Here, Danvers.
1: Danvers, grab the end of that pole. He'll let you help him.
3: Grab it, Danvers. Grab it.
1: The pole, Danvers. Grab the end.
0: I can't.
4: Dad! It's failing me!
3: Good Lord, listen, Clara.
1: A tree branch. But we can't see it.
4: I can't get near the pole. The branch keeps spinning me back.
1: Humphreys, do something. He's up to his shoulders now.
4: I can't make it. I can't help. Save me! Save me!
1: He'll go under the quicksand, Mr. Triangle.
3: Danvers, there's nothing I can do.
4: That tree! The demon tree!

0: He's gone.
1: Poor devil. Didn't have a chance.
0: Humphrey, we've got to get out of here. We're all doomed. It's the Wakefield curse.
1: Clara, stop it.
0: It is the curse. We're helpless. There's nothing we can do to save ourselves.
1: Clara, stop it.
0: Humphrey.
1: Now, we can't give up. We've got to find a way out of this place. Follow me. Be careful where you step. Whatever happens, keep your head, Clara, for heaven's sake.

0: go on, Fritz. I'm so tired. We've walked for hours.
1: I see. It's getting a little lighter. Clara, up ahead there. Isn't that a path?
0: What? Oh, you're right, Humphreys. It's the path we came in on.
1: And look, there's an opening through the trees.
0: Yes, I remember the landmarks. Oh, thank God for the light.
1: Come on, Clara. Out of this place. There's nothing we can do for Danvers or Crane.

0: Clara.
1: Yes?
0: I wonder if you feel as I do. I thought we'd be safe back here in the hotel. I don't know how to describe it, but I have a feeling that this whole business isn't over yet.
1: I know. I've had the same feeling. A feeling that we're not finished with the demon tree.
0: Or that it's not finished with us.
1: Yes, exactly.
0: Yeah, my room. Better go in and have a drink, Clara. Heaven knows we need one.
1: Yes, I certainly do.
0: What's worrying me is how we're going to explain what happened to Craig in Danvers. Yeah, wait a minute. I'll get the light. There.
1: Humphrey, on the bed there.
2: Good Lord. The branch of a tree about 2 feet long.
1: Humphrey, don't touch it.
2: Look at it. Look at it. A fresh, living branch.
1: Put it down. Oh, Humphreys, I'm getting out of here.
2: Where are you going?
1: Down to the lobby and wait for the stage.
2: Oh, hold on. I'll go with you. Wait, Clara. Wait. It's 3 flights down. Let's take the elevator.
1: All right. We can get the thing up here.
2: It's automatic. Just push the button. It'll come up.
1: Humphreys, look. Someone left the steel gate open.
2: I say, that's dangerous.
1: It certainly is. Humphreys, that branch is pushing. Drop it. Humphreys, stop!
2: Good Lord. Clara. Clara. That branch. It pushed her down the shaft. It's after me. Get away. Get away. Help me. Help me, somebody. The trees. The demon trees.

any descendant of Sir Thomas Hurley Wakefield who enters Barlow Forest is doomed to die. And all who enter the forest with him are likewise

You have just heard The Demon Tree, an original tale of dark fantasy by Scott Bishop. Tonight's cast included Eleanor Naylor Coren as Clara, Ben Morris, who was Humphreys, Garland Moss took the part of Danvers, and Murillo Schofield was heard as Crane. Next Friday night at this time, the National Broadcasting Company will bring you another unusual and fantastic adventure thriller, Men Call Me Mad, the story of another world and the people who inhabit it, an exciting and weird tale of dark fantasy created by Scott Bishop. Dark fantasy originates in the studios of station WKY, Oklahoma City.

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2: This is Nelson Olmsted. 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

sleep no more. 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In the shadows, there may be moving things. Tonight, it may be, you will sleep.

0: Good evening. This is Ben Grauer introducing tonight's tale of terror, told by Nelson Armstead on the National Broadcasting Company's presentation of Sleep No More. The story of terror can be as simple as a sheeted ghost rattling chains. It can be a complex and hidden world of horror, lurking in such unholy dimensions as only the dead and the moonstruck can glimpse. Or it can be those terrible, fathomless shadows which lie buried deep in the primitive mind of civilized man. And for this evening, well, Nelson Armstead, tell us about this evening's story.
1: Thank you, Ben. Our first story tonight was written by the British author Christopher Isherwood.
0: Oh, he's the one who wrote the novel from which the play and movie I Am a Camera was adapted.
1: That's right.
0: Uh-huh.
1: But this tale is in a quite different mood. It's a strange story of a man who, through some peculiar quirk, is able to get brief glimpses into the future.
0: What's it called?
1: I Am Waiting.
0: We all are.

0: The incidents which I am about to describe are true, but I can offer you no proof, at least not for the next 5 years. By that time, you will probably have forgotten that you ever heard this story. So please believe it or disbelieve it just as you wish. Today is my birthday. I am what you or anybody else would call a failure. I have no career, no outstanding achievements behind me. I've never been married, and I can truthfully say that I've never been loved, though half a dozen people are perhaps mildly fond of me. I live in a pleasant house in the outskirts of a town not far from Hartford, Connecticut. The house belongs to my younger brother, a successful and energetic lawyer. Mabel, my brother's wife, is very kind to me on the whole, as long as I'm careful to be tidy and not unnecessarily visible. With reference to the story which follows, I need only add that I have never at any time had reason to believe that I possessed psychic powers. But on the evening of Friday, July 6th of last year, I was sitting in the drawing room of our house alone. The others had all driven into town to go to a movie, so I could enjoy the luxury of drawing my armchair into the very middle of the hearth rug, facing and monopolizing the fire. The time was about 20 minutes to 9. I remember this because I kept glancing at the clock in the mantelpiece in order to be ready to turn on the radio and listen to the news bulletin. The clock is the wedding present given to my brother by the members of his firm. It's made of china and is vaguely supposed to be valuable, with a boy and a girl in peasant costumes supporting the clock itself. I may have dozed off, as I so often do. At any rate, I'd closed my eyes, and when I reopened them, it was with a violent start, as though somebody had called my name. Perhaps the others had returned unexpectedly early. Some such thought passed through my mind, but I didn't turn my head. I don't know why. All my drowsy attention was focused upon the clock, and what I immediately noticed was that the left hand was missing from the china figure of the peasant boy. It's very difficult for me to describe my precise sensations at that moment. I saw only that the hand had been broken off. I wondered how long it had been broken and was surprised that I had never noticed it before. Mabel would be cross, I thought, and this led me to fear that I might somehow have done the damage myself while I was asleep. I rubbed my eyes and sat up suddenly in my chair, and I blinked several times. Well, how absurd. I must have been dreaming. For now, as I examined the clock, fully awake, I saw that I'd made a mistake. The clock wasn't damaged. After all, the china hand was still intact. Well, one morning, about a week later, when I was walking in the garden, Mabel came out of the house and confided to me that she would have to fire the new maid because she had broken the drawing room clock. Well, I pushed past her toward the French windows which opened into the drawing room. Entering, I saw what in my excitement I had dimly expected to see. The china boy's left hand was broken off at the wrist. The second occurrence took place at 11:25 a.m. on Monday, August 20th. I was in my bedroom standing near a bookcase which occupies the corner behind my bed. It was a gray morning. Although from where I stood I could not see out of the window, I knew by the pattering sound on the glass that it had begun to rain. As I reached out my hand for a book, I experienced an extraordinary sensation which swept over me, leaving my body tingling and trembling and the sweat breaking out of my forehead. I stood there as if frozen with my hand outstretched. What followed cannot have taken more than a minute. Perhaps it occupied only a few seconds. At first, I was aware only of a change of mood, very difficult to describe. I felt lighter, happier, as though some oppression had been lifted from my mind. Lighter. Yes, that was the exact word, for the room was actually full of light, of bright sunshine. As I stood, I began not only to feel and see, but to hear also. Sounds were coming up through the window from the garden below. I heard laughter, voices, and the noise of a tennis ball being hit back and forth across the net. And then one voice called out, "Come on, Joyce! Give them everything! They're beginning to crack!" It was my youngest nephew. Joyce is the name of his sister-in-law, my eldest nephew's wife. No words of mine to describe the strangeness of these familiar words and sounds. I listened to them as a dead man might listen to the voices of the living. They were so near to me, and yet so immeasurably remote. And I heard Joyce say, "Oh, tricky, very tricky." And Bob, my eldest nephew, answered,
1: "What do you think you're playing, ping pong?"
0: That was all. The next moment, the contact, or whatever you'd like to call it, was broken. My fingers had touched the book, and there I was, back in the gray, clear continuity of normal consciousness, with the rain pattering fast in the pane. I forget exactly what I did next. I think I must have paced the room several times, backward and forward, pausing to look down through the window at the wet tennis court and the empty garden below. I was deeply excited and disturbed. Although it still wasn't entirely clear what had happened to me, I was aware that something had happened, something so dimly tremendous that it dwarfed every other experience of my whole life. I carefully wrote down what I had heard and seen as I've described it here. And when I finished, I felt very tired. I lay down on my bed and slept soundly till lunch. Early in the fall, Jack, my youngest nephew, came to visit us. The fine weather had continued and the tennis court was still in good condition. Whenever anybody spoke of tennis, I felt my pulse throb with suppressed excitement. But where were the other actors in the strange, meaningless little drama I hoped to witness? I repeatedly asked Mabel and my brother if Bob and Joyce were expected. No, they said, not yet. They wouldn't be likely to visit us before December. Well, on the afternoon of Saturday, November 3rd, I returned by bus from shopping in town. It was about 2:45. I went to my room, and as I moved to the bookcase, I heard Jack's voice on the lawn below calling the score.
1: 15-all! Come on, Joyce, give them everything. They're beginning to crack.
0: It was there. My moment. And even as with a gasp I recognized that it was past, it flashed by me and was gone. Long before I recovered my wits sufficiently to hurry to the window, the actors had spoken their familiar lines. The drama was over. Looking down into the garden, I saw Jack, Bob, and Joyce, and a strange girl chatting and joking across the net at the end of their game. The girl was a friend of Joyce's. She had been brought over in the car from Providence, Rhode Island, I discovered. When Bob planned this surprise visit, he had come to stay the weekend. Almost exactly 2 weeks later, on the afternoon of Sunday, November 18th, I had gone into the trunk room to hunt for some old photographs. The trunk room is at the top of the house. It has no windows, only a skylight let into the roof. It is crowded with bits of damaged furniture, cardboard boxes, and old trunks. Wondering where to begin my search, I decided upon a scarred Gladstone bag, which I opened. And then, as I bent over the papers, the attack seized me. This time, the sensations were different and incomparably more violent. My ears began to sing, my limbs stiffened, and a convulsion like an electric shock seemed to take place at the base of my spine. Half fainting, breathless, dizzy, I had barely time to think, it's going to happen again. And then I closed my eyes. Gradually, my arms and legs relaxed. My head cleared, and I began to inhale deeply and easily. The sense of relief was exquisite. Very cautiously, I opened my eyes and looked about me. At first, I hardly recognized the room in which I found myself. It was the same room, but the papers, the trunks, and the furniture had all disappeared. The floor on which I knelt seemed to have been recently scrubbed. For several minutes, I didn't move. I was scared, of course, but much more excited than scared. Rising to my feet, I walked over and turned the handle of the door. It was locked. For some moments, I stood stupidly twisting the knob in my hand, and then I began to rattle it and to beat the panel with my fist, and finally I shouted aloud, "Let me out! Let me out!" There was no answer. After a while, I stopped. It was no good. The house was empty. Slowly, I returned to the middle of the room. It was then that I made my great discovery. In the shadows on the far corner, crumpled against the baseboard, lay some dirty sheets of paper. Sitting down upon the floor, I smoothed them out with trembling hands. They were the inside pages of a magazine. I read its name, The Cage Bird Fancier, and the date, July 1962. Only an archaeologist can imagine the intensity of my excitement at that moment. Here was an actual tiny fragment of the future itself, palpable to my present-day fingers. It had been manufactured by men who could answer offhand many of those burning questions which still perplex the wisest mortals of 1957. Shaking with eagerness, I began to read. I suppose I was very silly. My mind shouted questions. Had the United States jumped into war again? Had there been a revolution? What's happening in Europe, in China, in the Near East? And the men of the future, as if teasing my impatience, would only answer, "It is rather difficult to give exact dimensions for stock cages, as they often have to be built to suit the individual canary breeder's accommodations." For all the information it gave me, the cage bird fancier might equally well have been written in Turkish or Japanese. Yet I read on, learning all manner of highly relevant and unfruitful facts. That the legs of a canary will sometimes denote its approximate age. That narrow perches are best for birds which have slip claw. These tiresome details are imprinted upon my memory forever, but nowhere, nowhere could I find a trace of any wider implication. And even as my eyes hurried along the last lines of the print, I knew in the deepest marrow of my bones that I had outstayed my welcome. I protested, but the singing noise was growing fast. Clenching the papers in my two fists like a fraying lifeline, I pitched forward into oblivion. When I recovered consciousness, I found myself in bed, in my own room, with Mabel hovering anxiously around me. It was she who had discovered me when she came upstairs to call me down to tea, lying senseless on the trunk room floor. And I asked, was there anything in my hand? Oh, yes. You found them, all right. Don't you remember? Found them? Oh, yes. The photographs. One of them's rather crumpled, but I'll iron it out. And now, you're not to talk anymore. The doctor will be here in a moment. Well, the doctor, when he arrived, could find nothing much the matter. He advised a thorough rest. Both he and Mabel were curious to know the exact circumstances under which my fainting fit took place, and I answered their questions as vaguely as possible. I had decided, of course, to tell them nothing. I have no wish to end my days in a mental home. And now, here I am, waiting for whatever may come next. Sometimes I feel frightened, but in general, I manage to regard the whole business quite philosophically. I am well aware that the next adventure, if there ever is another, may be my last. The conditions of time travel may prove too violent for my elderly frame. Perhaps I shan't survive the journey. But I wouldn't refuse to make it on that account, even if I could. What other experience can be comparable to this? What else have I to live for now? So let the moment call for me whenever it will, at whatever time, in whatever place. I shall be ready.
2: And so we leave our friend to wait and to wonder. That was the story, I Am Waiting, by Christopher Isherwood. Now, Mr. Olmsted, for our second story.
0: Well, our second offering, Ben, is also by an English writer. His A.M. Burridge. It's about a particularly eerie place which was haunted for a purpose. He calls it Browdean Farm. Most people with limited vocabulary, such as mine, would describe Browdean Farm loosely and comprehensively as picturesque. The house was quite a surprise to us. It showed few signs of damp, considering the length of time it had been untenanted, and it needed little in the way of repairs. I inquired about the rent. It was astonishingly low. My friend, Rudge Jefferson, had to live somewhere while he finished a book, and I could look forward to some months of idleness before returning to the United States. We decided to take it. We had been at the farm about a month before Rudge Jefferson began to show symptoms of nerves. I thought he was working too hard. It was about that time that I, walking homeward one morning, just about lunchtime, I met the local policeman just outside the village inn. Oh, he was friendly enough, so I invited him in for some ale. And he asked me how we were getting on up at the farm. Well, admirably, I told him. And then he looked at me closely as if to see if I were sincere, or rather to search my eyes for the passing of some afterthought. And then he said,
3: well, sir, if anything happens up at the farm, you needn't go talking about it. We've done our best now. What's passed is passed and can't be altered. There ain't no sense in setting people against us.
0: He didn't look at me while he spoke. 2 evenings later, which is to say the evening of May the 21st, I returned home at 9:30, full of suppressed excitement. I had a story to tell Rudge, and I was yet not sure if I should be wise in telling it. His nerves had grown worse during the past 2 days. Rather to my surprise, he wasn't in his room working. 2 minutes later, while I was reading what he'd left in his typewriter, I heard the gate click and footfalls on the path. Naturally, I guessed that Rudge, temperamental as he was, had suddenly tired of his work and gone out for a walk. I heard the footsteps come to within a few yards of the house when they left the path, fell softer on grass and weeds, and approached the window. The curtain obscured my view, but on the glass I heard the tap of fingertips, and I called out, "Righto!" and went around to the front door to let him in. Having opened the front door, I leaned out and saw him, Rudge, I imagined, peering in the study window. He was no more than a dark, bent shadow in the dusk with a soft felt hat such as he generally wore. "Righto," I said again, and I hurried to the kitchen to put our supper on the table. I remember that as I walked through to the sink, one of the beams over my head creaked noisily. Well, he produced a book at supper and sat scowling at it over his left arm while we ate. This was permitted by our rules, but I had something to tell him, and after a while I said, "Rudge, I've made a discovery this evening. I know how we got this place so cheap." He sat up with a start, and he said, "Well, how?" "Well, this is Stanley Stride's old house. Do you remember him?" Well, he was pale already, but I saw him turn paler still, and he said, "Yes, I remember the name vaguely. Wasn't he a murderer?"
3: "He was. I didn't remember the case very well, but my memory's been refreshed today. Everybody here thought we knew. It was rather a grisly business, and the odd thing is that local opinion is all in favor of Stride's innocence, although he was hanged."
0: "Yes, I remember the name, but I forget the case. Now tell me."
3: "Well, Stanley Stride was an artist who rented this place. He got himself entangled with the daughter of a neighboring farmer and found himself compelled to marry her. At the same time, he fell in love with another girl, so he lured the old one here and murdered her. He buried the body and afterwards tried to make out she'd committed suicide. So, of course, the house is haunted."
0: "So I don't know about haunted, but it's been a devilish house to sit in for the past few evenings. I mean at twilight when I've been waiting for you. My nerves have been pretty raw lately. Tonight I couldn't stand it, so I went out for a stroll."
3: "Oh, yes. By the way, what made you go out the second time?"
0: "I didn't." "But, my dear chap, you did. Because the first time you came in, you wore a hat, and 2 minutes later I saw you walking up the garden path without one." "Oh, no. No, that's when I did come back. I haven't worn a hat all this evening. And that reminds me, when you come in of an evening, you needn't sneak up to the window and tap on it with your fingers. It doesn't frighten me, but it's disconcerting. You can always walk into the room and let me know that you've come back. But, my dear chap, I've done no such thing. Why, you old liar, you've been doing it every evening for the past week, until tonight, when I didn't give you the chance." "Well, I swear I haven't, Rudge. But if you thought that, it explains why you did the same thing to me tonight."
3: But I didn't even come near the window.
0: Well, then who was the man I saw peering in? I saw him from the door."
3: Well, it seems we've got our ghosts, after all."
0: At that moment, we heard a scuffling sound from the kitchen, followed by the creaking of tin, much louder than before. Rudge moved in his chair and he said, Now, don't laugh at me. I know this is all rot, but I've got a hideous feeling that things hidden and unseen around us are moving steadily to a crisis."
3: "Well, you cheerful brute."
0: "Yes, I know. It's only my nerves, of course. I don't want to infect you with him. But the noises we hear and the fellow who comes and taps at the window now, they want some explaining away now, don't they?"
3: "Yeah. Especially now that we know somebody was murdered here. I'm beginning to wish we didn't know about that."

0: Well, that night, I read in the parlor and fell asleep over my book. And just as the lamp was burning out the last of its fuel, I awoke. And as I watched the last flutterings of the lamp, I became suddenly aware of the cause of my waking. I had heard the latch snap on the garden gate, and in that moment, I began to hear them, the footfalls. I heard the rhythmic crunch of gravel, and then the swish of long grass, and then the shadow knotted on the blind. It loomed up large and suddenly became stationary. A loose pane rattled under the impact of fingers. I saw only the head and shoulders of a man who wore a dented felt hat. His head lolled over onto his left shoulder, just as I'd always imagined a man's head would loll if, well, if he had been hanged. And I knew in my blood that he was a ghost and that he wanted me for something. I felt my hair bristle, and suddenly I was streaming with sweat. I don't remember turning and running, but I have a vague recollection of bouncing off the doorpost and stumbling in the hall. And when I reached my bed, I don't know if I fainted or fell asleep. No, I didn't tell Rudge the next day. His nerves were in a bad enough state already, but I did question Mrs. James, our charwoman, when she arrived, and I saw a look half stubborn and half guilty across her face. Yes, of course, she remembered the murder happening, but she didn't remember much about it. Mr. Stride was quite a nice gentleman, although rather one for the ladies. And Stride's defense was that the poor girl had committed suicide and that he'd lost his head and buried the body when he found it. Lots of people thought that was true, but they hanged Mr. Stride for it all the same, and that was all I could get out of Mrs. James. Well, that morning, when I called at the inn for my usual glass of beer, I asked the landlord if he would tell me the date of the murder, and he said, "Well, yes, sir. It was May the..." Why, it was 8 years ago tonight. Well, that evening, I went out again and came in at the usual hour, and Rudge came down the path to meet me. He was white and sick-looking, and he said, "He's been here again half an hour ago. You saw him this time?" "Yes. I did as you did and went around to the door. He is a ghost, you know." "Well, what happened?" "Oh, I went around to the door when I heard him tapping at the window, and there he was, as you saw him yesterday evening, trying to look in through and into the room. He must have heard me, for he turned and stared, and his head was all drooping on one side like a poppy in a broken stem, and he came toward me, and I couldn't stand that, so I turned and I ran into the house and locked the door." Well, after a pause, I said, "Rudge, this is the anniversary of the murder. Yeah, I should think something worse would happen tonight. Shall we see it through or shall we beat it?" And almost in a whisper, Rudge said, "Poor devil. He wants to tell us something, you know."
1: "Yes. Or show us something."
0: So we agreed to stay. We were left in peace until just after 11 o'clock, when once more we heard the garden gate being opened at footfalls. We could see nothing, for our lamp was lit. But I knew what it looked like, the thing that stood outside and now tapped softly on the glass. And in spite of having Rudge for company, I lost my head and I screamed at it, "Get back! Whatever you are, get back to hell!" And it was Rudge who kept his head. He called out, No, come in. Come in if we can help you." The front door was locked, but it was no barrier to our visitor. We heard slow footfalls shuffling through the hall. I died a thousand deaths as they approached the door of our room, but they passed and died away up the passage. And then I heard a whisper from Rudge. "He's gone through into the kitchen. I think he wants us to follow." Oh, well, I shouldn't have gone if Rudge hadn't half dragged me by the hand. The kitchen door was closed. Rudge held his breath for a moment, lifted the latch, and took a quick step across the threshold. And in that same instant, he froze my chilled blood with a scream such as I had heard in wartime from a wounded horse. He had almost fainted when he returned and fell into my arms. I half dragged, half carried him into the dining room and gave him a brandy. And suddenly I became aware that a great peace had settled upon the house. I can only compare it to the freshness and sweetness of the earth after a storm has passed. Rudge felt it too, for presently he began to talk. He said he wasn't in the kitchen.
1: "Not in the kitchen? Well, then
0: it was she. Only she.
2: She was kicking and struggling from the middle beam, you know. And there was an overturned chair at her feet. She was worse than he. Far worse. Poor devil. So he didn't kill her, you see?

0: Next morning, we had it out with Mrs. James, and we didn't permit her memory to be hazy or defective. She must have known that we had seen something, and presently she spoke openly. She said...
1: Well, he said he'd found her hanging in the kitchen, the poor gentleman, and that he'd buried her because he was afraid people would say that he'd done it. But the jury wouldn't believe him, and the doctors all said that it wasn't true, that the marks on her neck was where he'd strangled her with the rope. No, I don't believe it to this day that he did it. I don't.
0: And that was all we heard and all we wished to hear. Afterwards, Rudge said to me, "You know, for his sake, the truth as we know it ought to be told to everybody. If people knew as we know, it might let him rest. I'm sure that's what he wanted, just that people should know." Yes, you write it. I can't. And so, I have.

0: You can turn up the lights now. You can look around you. Nobody is there, really. Everything is all right, isn't it? Now here is Nelson Olmsted to tell us about next week. Mr. Olmsted?
1: Next week we have two unusually fine stories. The first is by Catherine Ann Porter and is entitled The Jilting of Granny Weatherall. And the second is The Weird Tale of a Madman by Paul Ernst called Escapes.
0: 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Mr. Olmsted's albums are recorded exclusively for Vanguard Records. Until next week, when Nelson Olmsted will again be here in person, this is Ben Grauer bidding you

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14: In just a moment, CBS will present its weekly program of the world's outstanding thrillers, Suspense. Before we begin, the producer feels it incumbent upon him to reply herewith to the many inquiries concerning the solution of last week's story of the woman on the telephone called Sorry, Wrong Number. Due to a momentary confusion in the studio, an important line cue was delivered at the wrong time, and some of our listeners were uncertain as to the outcome of the story. For them, be it known that the woman, so remarkably played by Miss Agnes Moorhead, was murdered by a man whom her husband had hired to do the job. We should also like to announce that in response to many hundreds of requests, this suspense play will be repeated within a few weeks.
15: And now, this is the Man in Black, here again to introduce our performance tonight of Suspense.

Our stars this evening are two distinguished gentlemen from the Hollywood sound stages, Mr. Donald Crisp and Mr. John Loder. Mr. Crisp and Mr. Loder are here to enact for us a strange and startling drama in which they, in the interest of justice, made use of an unusual method to wring a confession of guilt from a criminal. The story is by Rupert Croft Cook and is called Banquo's Chair. And so with Banquo's Chair and the performances of Donald Crisp as Sir William Brent and John Loder as Arthur Grange, Sir William's friend who relates the story to us, we again hope to keep you in suspense.

0: I would like you to look at this photograph. It's the picture of Sir William Brent, ex-head of the English Criminal Investigation. I knew Sir William well, and he always terrified me. Not in the sense that he was brutal or evil, he was none of that. But look at that cold face, particularly his eyes. When he looked at you, you flushed with guilt. Every misdeed you ever committed in your life floated over your face. A glance from him made you feel as if you were stark naked. He saw you with all your defenses down. Sir William was the scourge of criminals, coldly unemotional, utterly without fear or passion. He tracked them down mercilessly and never lost a case. There was no feeling in him, no pity, no hate, nothing but terrifying, cold intelligence. And he was deadly to everyone he went after. I'm going to tell you about his last case. A case that, well, even recalling it sends real shudders through me. I swear it's true. I saw it with my own eyes. I wish I never had. I witnessed it in all its dreadful details. One night at the club, about 11 o'clock, a boy came up to me.
1: Telegram for you, sir.
0: I ripped open the envelope and read the telegram. Dear Arthur, will you come and dine with me at Turret House, Sydenham on Thursday? There will be several guests.

0: Unless he didn't want to go into details with me. I decided to phone him.
1: Hello? Hello?
0: This is Arthur Grange calling.
1: Yes, I know. Did you receive my telegram?
0: Yes, Sir William. What's all the mystery about?
1: Well, I'll tell you about it on Thursday. Are you coming?
0: Yes, I'll be there.
1: Very good. I particularly want you to be there.
0: You sound so mysterious, I'm thinking of coming armed or bringing several bodyguards.
1: No, won't be necessary to bring any bodyguards. But you'd better come armed. Well armed. Yes, bring a revolver. Good night.
0: Early Thursday evening, I made my way to Turret House. A windy November rain slashed at the streets. Turret House is a huge red brick, unpleasantly somber mansion, an ugly product of Queen Victoria's time. There it squatted, back of the road, almost hidden to view by several dripping pine trees. The neighborhood had known better days. I walked up along the unkept path until I reached the great oaken door. I let the knocker fall once or twice, and the door opened.
2: Good evening, Mr. Grange. I was waiting for you.
0: Hello, Lane.
2: Nasty night, sir, isn't it?
0: It's not much warmer in here.
2: There's a fire in the dining room, sir.
0: Whatever made Sir William move into this drafty dungeon?
2: Oh, we haven't moved in, sir. It's only temporary. Sir William just rented. We still live in the West End.
0: Oh, I see. Have any of the other guests arrived?
2: Yes, Mr. Grange. Miss Stone is here.
0: Miss Stone?
2: Yes, the mystery writer. This way, Mr. Grange. I'll show you to the dining room. Sir William will be down shortly.
3: Oh, hello. I'm Roberta Stone.
0: How'd you do? I'm Arthur Grange, an old friend of Sir William.
3: Yes, I know.
0: I've read some of your mystery stories and enjoyed them very much.
3: Thank you, Mr. Grange.
0: Just what is going on here tonight?
3: I don't know. Sir William sounded awfully mysterious. But then, I've known Sir William for a long time. He never lets anyone down. If anything, he understates.
0: I know. He told me to come armed.
3: He told me the same thing. Here's my gun. I must admit, I've never fired it in my life.
0: This house is certainly a proper background for anything unpleasant.
3: It's already been the scene of a crime.
0: Oh? What crime?
3: Murder. A particularly unpleasant one.
0: Really? I must say the murderer couldn't have picked a more ideal spot.
3: Isn't it a fact? You know, I once wrote a story of...
4: Good evening, Roberta. Arthur, I'm glad you're both on time.
0: Hello, Sir William.
3: Hello. A nice apartment you have here. A sort of mausoleum and dining room combined.
4: You're a bit afraid, aren't you?
3: Of course not. Why should I be?
4: Your eyes give you away.
0: What's all this about? You invite us to this godforsaken dungeon and tell us to come armed?
4: Don't be upset, Arthur. I'm sure you'll come out of this all right.
0: You mean we may be in some danger?
4: Naturally, I wouldn't tell you to come armed otherwise.
3: Who is this other guest, Sir William?
4: There are two more guests. But first we'll have a drink and then I'll tell you both all about it. Lane.
2: Yes, Sir William?
4: Will you serve the drinks?
2: Yes, sir.
4: Now I'll tell you what's going to happen tonight. This house, Turret House, was the scene of the Sydenham murder. A very famous case.
3: Yes, I know about it.
0: That's right. No offense, old man, but wasn't it the only case you never solved?
4: You're wrong, Arthur. I solved the Sydenham case, but I couldn't bring the criminal to justice because of insufficient evidence.
3: You mean you knew who the murderer was?
4: Oh, yes, of course. It was the nephew. The police knew it, too.
0: Then why in the world didn't you bring the case to a conclusion?
4: Because the nephew had an absolute and unimpeachable alibi. To have arrested him would have meant a waste of time and money and a release in the end. Besides, according to English law, a man discharged can never be arrested again on the same murder charge.
3: Well, this is all very fascinating. Has it anything to do with our being here tonight?
4: Yes, Roberta, it has. In a short while, the nephew, John Bedford, will be here to dine with us. And, oh yes, the victim, Miss Ferguson.
0: What? Well, wait. You mean Miss Ferguson wasn't actually murdered?
4: Miss Ferguson is quite dead. Has been dead these 2 years.
3: You mean you're going to have the body of Miss Ferguson here at dinner? Oh, this is a little too much. If you'll excuse me, I'll dine elsewhere tonight.
4: Not so fast, Roberta. Perhaps you'd better wait until you hear the rest of the story.
0: This promises to be a very gay dinner.
3: Oh, yes.
4: Now, as you both know, I've never lost a case. except the Sidden murder.

0: which will be finished tonight. Now, I'm an egotist. I don't believe there's a criminal in all England that can outwit me. As a matter of fact, I've resigned from the criminal investigation for the sole reason of trapping Mr. John Bedford.
1: It's hard to believe.
0: Well, I told you I was an egotist. No criminal has beaten me yet, and no one ever will.
2: You have an awful lot of patience.
0: Infinite patience. I devoted 2 years to this case, and now that my moment of triumph has arrived, I wanted to have some witnesses. A writer who will record the event, and an admirer who will applaud with awe the trickiness of my scheme.
1: Well, if it's as gruesome as I think it is, I won't be here to watch it.
0: Oh, yes, you will. Horror has a way of fascinating and hypnotizing people. Besides, Arthur, you'd be ashamed to run out now.
1: I'll stay, of course.
2: So will I.
0: Good. Now, before I tell you my scheme, let me first acquaint you with the details of the murder. Exactly 2 years ago tonight, old Miss Ferguson...
3: Ferguson, why don't you answer when I call?
4: I was in the kitchen, ma'am.
3: It's after 10 o'clock. You should be on your way home.
4: I was just about to leave.
3: Has my nephew called?
4: No, ma'am. Mr. Bedford hasn't called since yesterday. I told him he couldn't come in, just like you said.
3: I don't ever want to see him again. He's no good. He's an evil man who will come to an evil end. You're never to let him in here, Hilda.
4: He won't ever come in this house if I can help it.
3: No, ma'am. Now you'd better run along. And make sure all the doors are bolted.
4: Yes, ma'am. Good night, Miss Ferguson.
3: Good night, Hilda. A pity about that nephew of mine. I'll change my will. Won't leave him a penny, I won't. In the morning, I'll change the will. That's... Who's there? Who is it?
5: It's I, Aunt Martha, your own affectionate nephew.
3: What are you doing in my house?
5: You're not at all pleased to see me. Your only living relative, too.
3: I'd like you to leave at once or call the police, Uncle.
5: I'd rather not, Auntie. I want to have a talk with you.
3: You don't want to talk to me. All you want is money.
5: Yes, Auntie, I do want money. And lots of it.
3: You've got all the money you'll ever get out of me. You won't even get a penny after I die. I'll see to that. Perhaps you'll appreciate the value of money after you've worked for it.
5: You know, Auntie...
3: You're wearing gloves. What are you up to?
5: I've made up my mind.
3: What are you doing? Keep away.
5: You're an old woman. All that money's no good for you. You can never use it. I'm young and money means life to me. A rich and gay life. You're old and you're going to die soon anyway.
3: No. No, it can't be. You're not going to do that.
5: Yes, Auntie, I am. You don't want to live anywhere. You're lonely, you're sick and you're old. I'm going to do you a favor. Nobody can hear you now. I'm your heir. Your only heir, Auntie. Your next of kin. The estate is going to be mine. All of it. Now, don't you worry, Auntie. We'll have a fine funeral for you.

0: pretty much the way old Miss Ferguson was murdered.
1: Oh, how ghastly.
0: Hilda found the body the next morning. I immediately went to work on the case. All the evidence pointed to John Bedford. Everyone believed he committed the crime. He almost admitted it himself. I had him brought to my office for questioning. Oh, hello, Bedford. Come in.
2: Thank you, sir. How'd you do, will you?
0: Cigarette?
2: Oh, thank you.
0: Well, how does it feel to kill your own aunt?
2: May I have a light, please?
0: Yes, of course.
2: Thank you. I wouldn't know, Sir William. You see, I never killed anyone. Have you?
0: I have, Mr. Bedford. And I've sent quite a few to the gallows.
2: Yes, so I understand.
0: What was your relationship to Miss Ferguson?
2: She was my aunt.
0: Don't be flippant. Flippancy only proves your guilt.
2: Well, to tell you the truth, sir, my aunt didn't like me. She thought I was a spendthrift and a useless parasite, and she was quite right.
0: Would you mind telling me where you were the night your aunt was murdered?
2: Oh, not at all. In jail. I had drunk a little too much and gotten into a bit of a tiff with someone, that's all.
0: Have you ever been arrested for drunkenness before?
2: Never, Sir William. This was my first offense.
0: It's quite an alibi.
2: Quite a fact. It would hardly be possible for me to be in jail and kill my aunt at the same time, you know. Unless, of course, my aunt came into my cell and allowed me to murder her, after which she walked back to Turret House as a ghost, dragging her body behind her.
0: According to my reports, Mr. Bedford, you drink very little. No one who knows you has ever seen you drunk before. You probably got drunk in joyful anticipation of murdering your aunt.
2: As a thoroughgoing criminal investigator, don't you think you ought to check my story?
0: I already have.
2: Oh.
0: You've done a very skillful job. Too bad you couldn't use your talents for something constructive.
2: Well, why don't you arrest me, Sir William?
0: No, Mr. Bedford. I have time. Plenty of time.
2: Well, you'd better work fast. By the time you get around to me, I'll have spent all of my aunt's beautiful money.
0: It's not the money we're after. It's you. Your beautiful life. Good day, Mr. Bedford. That's how matters stood. I refused to let any of my men arrest him.
3: But how in the world could he have murdered his aunt while he was in jail?
1: Perhaps he bribed the prison guard to let him out for an hour.
0: Yes, Roberto, I believe he did. Unfortunately, the guard died of pneumonia soon afterwards, which left us no further source of evidence.
3: As far as I can see at the moment, Sir William, you haven't a leg to stand on.
0: You're quite right, Arthur, I haven't. Except that every man, particularly a criminal, has an Achilles heel. I discovered John Bedford's weakness.
3: What is it?
0: He's superstitious.
3: Hmm.
0: And it annoyed me tremendously that John Bedford was my first failure. Here was a clever, calloused criminal who laughed at me. No one had ever done that before. Bedford knew I could do him no harm, and he made the most of it. Carefully and patiently, I thought it over. I looked upon Bedford as you would look on a Chinese puzzle. There is no such thing as an impregnable defense. A few months later, I went to visit Bedford.
4: Well, Sir William Brent. What a surprise. Won't you come in, please?
0: Thank you, Mr. Bedford.
4: Oh. Well, I'm honored to have the great Sir William Brent pay me a visit. You're not after any more clues, I hope. It gets rather tedious, you know.
0: No, not at all. I know when I'm licked.
4: Well, I don't want to appear smug, sir, but everyone has his Waterloo. Would you have a drink?
0: No, thanks. I suppose you're curious about why I came here.
4: Well, I'd hardly imagine it was a friendly visit.
0: On the contrary, it is. You see, I admire brilliant people, no matter what they're calling.
4: Oh, you're very flattering, Sir William.
0: I've resigned from the criminal investigation. I'm a private citizen now.
4: Yes, I've heard about that.
0: Most people misunderstand me. It wasn't my love for justice that made me pursue my profession with such tenacity and...
4: Success?
0: With the sole exception of your case, of course. It was a game of skill to me. My wits against all comers. I lost in your case. But then we've all got to lose sometime, haven't we?
4: I don't believe you, Sir William. You're still out to get me.
0: Well, there isn't much of a chance, is there?
4: I'm afraid not, Sir William. I've kept out of trouble so far. Knock wood.
0: That's an odd habit for a man like you, knocking on wood. You're not superstitious, are you?
4: Huh? Of course not, just a habit since I was a child.
0: I see. Well, now to the reason for my visit. I noticed in the papers that you're looking for a tenant for Turret House.
4: Oh, yes, I am.
0: I'd like to rent it.
5: Well, the scene of the crime, huh?
4: Well, of course, why not? There's no harm in it. As a matter of fact, I'll let you have it very cheaply.
0: And that's how I rented this house. The house where the murder was committed.
3: Well, what's your plan?
1: It had better be a good one. Mr. Bedford sounds like a hard customer.
0: Yes, it's a strange plan, but an effective one. I saw Bedford frequently. Our acquaintance blossomed into a kind of friendship, an armed friendship, of course. He knew I was out to get him, and I wanted him to know that. He's vain, very vain. And this game intrigued him. I also learned that he was very superstitious, although he denied it vigorously. Tonight is the anniversary of the murder, and tonight Mr. Bedford dines with us at 8 o'clock.
3: It's nearly eight now.
0: Now, this is the plan. You know Mae Wakefield?
1: Of course. She's the famous Shakespearean actress.
0: That's right. During dinner, she will enter the room in the precise likeness of Miss Ferguson, the murdered woman. We, of course, will pretend not to see her. We remain outwardly unconscious of her. Only Bedford will be aware of her presence. I believe Bedford will confess.
3: I'd imagine he'd keep away on this night, especially if it's the anniversary.
0: He's giddy with success. And also, the fact that Roberta Stone, the famous writer, is here with us, tweaks his vanity. He'll be here promptly.
1: Oh, I don't like this.
0: Well, this is just like one of your stories. It doesn't become you to be frightened.
1: Oh, I won't run away.
0: Well, there's one more thing. During dinner, the electric lights will be switched off at the main, and candles will be lit.
1: Oh.
0: We must have the correct atmosphere. Mm-hmm. You understand now? You're not to see Mae Wakefield. She doesn't exist for us. Is that clear?
3: I'll look right through her.
1: Oh, it gives me the creeps.
0: That, I am sure, is our Mr. Bedford.
3: The appearance of John Bedford suddenly made the whole scene grimly real. He was a tall, well-built man in his late 30s, immaculately dressed and perfectly groomed. At first sight, his face seemed pleasant enough, but on closer scrutiny, his gray eyes were hard and cold. He looked us over, all of us, with arrogance and superiority. I heartily wished I was elsewhere. This was one scene I had no desire to witness. After the introductions were over, we sat down to dinner.
0: Is it still nasty outside, Mr. Bedford?
2: Yes, and getting worse. Looks like we're in for a few days of this.
0: Too bad. I was going to do some riding tomorrow.
1: The soup is excellent.
2: Yes, your cook should be congratulated, son. The soup's a masterpiece.
0: Poor Alice. She's been my cook for 20 years. But she's given me notice, absolutely refuses to stay here, says this house is haunted.
2: So?
0: Roberta, this might make an interesting story for you.
1: Yes, Sir William.
0: You should speak to her. Alice swears that she has seen the figure of an elderly lady with finger marks on her throat walking about this house.
2: Oh, come now, Sir William. This is too good. Such an obvious attempt to frighten me. Sir William is convinced that I murdered my aunt. Please, Sir William, a little more subtlety. Surely I deserve it.
1: Perhaps the cook did see the figure.
0: As you very well know, Mr. Bedford, I don't believe in ghosts, and I'm sure my cook never saw this elderly figure. It's all in her mind.
2: Well, I'm afraid your little attempt didn't work, sir, but I must admire your grateful admittance of its failure.
0: Yes, I suppose I'd better give up, shouldn't I?
2: Oh, no, never give up. If at first you don't succeed, you know.
1: Do you live very far from here, Mr. Bedford?
2: Thank you, Miss Stone, but there's no need to change the topic. I hope you find this game as amusing as I do.
1: I'm sorry, Mr. Bedford, but this isn't my idea of pleasant dinner conversation.
2: Oh, we'll talk of pleasant things.
3: I saw a very exciting play last night.
2: Excuse me a moment. It's really fearfully hot in here. Do you mind if we get a little air, please?
0: Oh, I'm sorry. It is rather warm. Lane, open one of the windows, please.
6: Yes, sir.
3: Awful weather, isn't it?
1: Yes. I don't know how we're going to get home, really.
2: Well, it's a bad month of the year. I'd intended to go to the Riviera for...
3: What's the matter?
0: Lane, what on earth is wrong with the light?
6: I don't know, sir.
0: Well, don't stand there. Light the candles. We can't sit here in the darkness. And get the chauffeur. He knows something about electric lights.
6: I'll call the chauffeur right away, sir.
0: I'm terribly sorry about this. We've had trouble with the wiring before. The chauffeur will have it fixed in a few moments. Now, let's get on with our dinner.
4: If this is one of your tricks, Sir William, I...
0: Oh, have some more wine, Mr. Bedford.
3: It was a tense and terrible moment. I looked at Roberta. She was pale and frightened. Bedford, for all his poise, was uneasy. He didn't know whether Sir William was planning anything or whether this was really an accident. My heart was pounding away, and my palms were moist with perspiration. Only Sir William appeared cool. There was not a trace of emotion in his face.
0: Oh, Mr. Bedford, you were saying about visiting the Riviera.
7: Yeah?
0: It's quite a change from England at this time of year.
7: Well, I suppose I'll make the trip next month, but I...
0: What's the matter, Mr. Bedford?
7: Nothing. Nothing at all. I wish we could have some light. Rather difficult to see.
0: Yes, I'm terribly sorry this had to happen just at dinner. Have a little more wine, Mr. Bedford.
7: Oh, yes. Yes, thank you.
3: The figure of a woman had entered the room. She had come in silently, like a ghost. We all saw her, but not one of us moved or made a sign of recognition. In the dim candlelight, she looked ghostly and unreal. Bedford looked at all of us, to see if we also had seen the figure. But we ate our dinner grimly. He looked again, then shook his head and gulped more wine.
7: Don't let anyone see anything.
0: See what, Mr. Bedford?
7: This is another one of your tricks. Can't any of you see her?
0: What's got into you, Bedford?
7: It's my aunt. My aunt.
0: Perhaps you've had too much to drink. Huh? Your aunt dead, Mr. Bedford. You're not seeing ghosts, I hope.
7: Perhaps I drank too much.
0: Yes, of course.
7: She's coming toward me.
0: Now calm yourself. I've never seen you like this.
7: What?
0: There's no one else here. Do you see anyone, Roberta?
1: No. No, Sir William.
3: I don't either.
7: I'm leaving.
0: I can't make you out, Bedford. You don't seem to be drunk.
8: You're not wearing your gloves today, John.
7: She's real! Can't any of you see her? Can't you hear her?
0: What's come over you, Bedford?
7: I'm leaving here. She's at the door. She won't let me out now.
8: I'm an old woman. Money is no good for me. I'm lonely, John. I'm lonely.
7: Let me try your mouth out of my way.
0: There's no one in your way, Bedford. Come, sit down.
7: Get away from my door, I'll murder you again. Give me your mother, I'll murder you again. You old witch, I'll murder you again.
0: All right, switch on the lights. Now, Officer Graham, come along.
9: What?
0: Arrest him. You've heard the confession. Put the handcuffs on him.
9: I've got him, sir.
1: Heaven. Oh, I have never seen anything so horrible.
0: Well, Bedford, it seems that I've finally caught up with you.
9: I'll kill her again. I'll kill her again.
0: That wasn't your aunt. It was Mae Wakefield, the actress.
9: I'll kill her again. I'll kill her again.
0: Take him away, Graham. He's in a state of shock. Well, shall we continue with our dinner?
1: I hope you're fully satisfied, Sir William.
0: Quite. Been a long job, but it has ended as I knew it would. I'm most grateful to you both for your help.
3: I thought it was a pretty grim affair.
1: Oh, your methods repel me. But I suppose you know your job. Mae Wakefield certainly knew hers. That was the finest piece of acting I've ever seen.
0: Her makeup was incredibly good. We must congratulate her. She's probably gone to her room. Lane!
10: Yes, sir?
0: Please call Miss Wakefield.
10: Miss Wakefield, sir?
0: Yes, the lady who's been assisting us this evening.
10: Well, I look for her, sir.
0: Yes, tell her to come down and join us. We have a fine dinner waiting for her.
10: Excuse me, sir. But this telegram came a little while ago. I didn't want to disturb you during dinner.
0: Oh, yes, let me have it. Good heavens.
1: Sir William, what's wrong?
0: I'll read it to you. Severe influenza makes it impossible for me to leave my bed tonight. Will tomorrow night do? Signed, Mae Wakefield.
1: Lord help us. If it wasn't Mae Wakefield, then who was that figure here tonight?
3: There was no answer. I looked at Sir William, staring at the telegram. His face was gray and stony. On his left temple, a crooked blue vein stood out. It twitched once or twice and then was motionless. He looked as though he'd seen a ghost.
11: And so closes Banquo's Chair, starring Donald Crisp and John Loder. Tonight's tale of suspense. Now you may want to make a note of a change of time in these programs. Beginning next Tuesday, Suspense will be heard a half hour later. or 10 to 10:30 Eastern War Time. This is your narrator, the man in black, who conveys to you Columbia's invitation to spend this half hour in suspense with us at our new time next Tuesday, when Vincent Price, Ona Munson, and Osa Masson will star in the suspense play Five Canaries in the Room. The producer of these broadcasts is William Spear, with Ted Bliss, the director, Lud Gluskin, and Lucian Marowick, conductor and composer, and Sigmund Miller, the radio author, collaborated on tonight's Suspense.

0: And now, the Hall of Fantasy. Welcome to the Hall of Fantasy. Welcome to the series of radio dramas dedicated to the supernatural, the unusual, and the unknown. Come with me, my friends. We shall descend to the world of the unknown and forbidden, down to the depths where the veil of time is lifted and the supernatural reigns as king. Come with me and listen to the tale of He Who Follows Me.
1: The Death That Walks? Well, how did he come to get that name?
2: Because people around here have seen him at night.
3: But he's dead.
2: That's right, he's dead. And they've seen him walking.
1: It must be their imagination.
2: Ain't their imaginations, I know. I've seen him myself.
1: What are you trying to do? Frighten us?
2: I ain't trying to frighten you none. I don't have to. He'll frighten you. Old Mr. Thomas. The Death That Walks. Because he'll come for you. He'll come for you.
0: In just a moment, the Hall of Fantasy will present He Who Follows Me. And now for our story. Adapted for radio by Richard Thorne, entitled He Who Follows Me.
4: I have before me the diary of a dead man. He and his wife were my best friends. The words he's written down tell a tale so fantastic it's almost impossible to believe. Yet I know that Bill and Helen Mason lived the last few months of their lives in dread fear of the slow steps that followed them. It is late evening as I read his words. I have come to their house, now so empty, and sit in the large, overstuffed leather chair in the library. Outside, rain pummels against the side of the house. The wind blows the fall leaves from the trees, and the sound of thunder gives vent to the anger of the storm. There's something in the house. A tension. A fear, perhaps. I feel almost as if unseen eyes were watching me. As if someone is here with me. Here in this room. And so I start to read his diary. Living words from the pen of a man who sleeps forever. March 3rd. Today, Helen and I came across one of those delightful old southern mansions. We've decided to stop and make a study of the place. And Helen was especially interested in taking some color pictures to illustrate our lecture series in the fall. Well, I guess no one will mind if we take a look around the place.
3: No, I'm sure they wouldn't. Oh, it's a shame that whoever owns the house and grounds lets the place run down this way. It must have been beautiful in its day.
4: Yeah, I imagine it was, Helen. The house could still be saved, renovated. Beautiful place.
3: Oh, wait a minute. I'd like to get a shot from here. If that turns out, it'll make a nice picture.
4: Helen?
3: Mm-hmm?
4: I wonder what that building is over there.
3: Where?
4: Right over there, just in back of the house.
3: Oh, well, no one's to stop us. Why don't we take a look?
4: All right, let's do. Can't understand why anyone would let the grounds and house deteriorate so.
3: Well, it must have cost a lot of money to run a place as large as this, darling. The real estate office probably couldn't find a buyer.
4: You're probably right.
3: And then the other building doesn't seem to be so run down.
4: No. It's in remarkably fine condition. It must have been built a lot later than the house. It seems to be made of stone. Gray stone.
3: I wonder what it's used for.
4: Don't know. Actually, I believe that someone lived in the old house not too long ago, and I think probably the second building was constructed during that time.
3: Well, it's a crime to let a beautiful old place run down like this.
4: Mm. Well, here we are.
3: Bill?
4: Yes, dear?
3: It doesn't have any windows.
4: Yes, I noticed that. Seems rather strange. Oh, well, maybe it was used for a storehouse.
3: Oh, look at the door.
4: What's the matter with it?
3: I think the lock's broken.
4: Yeah, you're right.
3: Why don't we take a look inside?
4: All right. The lock's all rusted through. There. Yeah, that does it.
3: And now to see what's inside.
4: Well, there might not be any windows, but there's a skylight that lets in the sun. Come on, let's go in.
3: All right.
1: So I noticed. Helen...
3: What's that in the center of the floor?
1: That's just what I was going to say. This isn't a storehouse by any stretch of the imagination. It's a mausoleum. That thing in the center of the floor is a sarcophagus. Stone coffin.
3: There's nothing else in here. Just that thing in the center. And yet I feel as if it's crowded. As if there are things here that we can't see.
1: That's nonsense, darling. Hey, look, notice how the sun falls across the head of the sarcophagus.
3: Yes, I wonder if we have light enough to take a picture.
1: I doubt it, but you could try.
3: Well, I might as well if it turns out...
5: Yeah. What are you two doing in here?
1: We noticed the lock was broken, and so we came on in.
5: You shouldn't have done that.
3: Why not? We didn't do any harm.
5: I'm sure of that, but he won't like it.
1: Who won't like it?
5: The thing that sleeps in that stone coffin.
1: What are you talking about?
5: Just what I said. You didn't notice the writing over the door when you came in, did you?
3: What writing?
5: You didn't notice it then. That's a shame. Because you didn't know what you was getting into.
1: Getting into? Look, I'm sorry, but I just don't understand. We didn't hurt anything. We're not intending to steal anything.
5: But that don't make no difference. He doesn't care what your reasons were.
3: Who is he?
5: They called him Mr. Thomas when he was living. They call him the death that walks now that he's dead.
1: The death that walks? How did he come to get that name?
5: Because people around here have seen him at night.
3: But he's dead.
5: That's right, he's dead. And they've seen him walking.
1: That must be their imagination.
5: It ain't their imaginations, I know. I've seen him myself.
1: What are you trying to do? Frighten us?
5: I ain't trying to frighten you none. I don't have to. He'll frighten you. Old Mr. Thomas. The death that walks.
3: I think we'd better go, Bill.
5: You don't believe what I'm telling you. That's all right with me. I don't care what you believe, but you listen to what I'm saying now. If I was you, I'd get away from here as fast as I could. Not just from this place, but from the town, from this part of the country.
3: Why?
5: You want me to tell you a little of the story?
1: Yes.
5: All right. Maybe you'll believe me then. Old Thomas came here from someplace in Europe. I say old, but he really wasn't old. Just seemed that way. He brought the house and grounds here and had them cleaned up till the place looked like it was brand new. And he started building this here building. There's something funny about Thomas, something in his eyes that made you frightened of him. His eyes, they looked like the eyes of a dead man. He didn't act like anyone I ever knew. He was always talking about death. Always telling me he could come back after death. I was the caretaker then, just like I am now. After this building was completed, I used to watch him at night when he'd come out here. It seemed like he was in some sort of a trance. He'd stay out here for hours. And when he'd come back to the house, his eyes would glisten and shine, so you couldn't hardly look at him. A week before he died, he told me that as long as I lived, I was to take care of this place. Because if I didn't, he'd come back and kill me. And then he died. Just like that. And he was put in here, in his coffin. And one night, about 2 months later, when the moon was full, I heard a noise. And when I come out to look, I saw the door to this place opening. And him come out in the moonlight. I could hear his footsteps. It sounded queer and hollow-like. And he turned around and I could see his face in the moonlight. Pale and pasty. Sick-looking. And those eyes of his seemed like two burning coals of fire. He seemed to be looking at me. And I heard him say, "They have disturbed me, and the moon has awakened me. I shall follow them." That's what he said. And I heard it just as plain as you're hearing me. And then he vanished in the night. Towards morning, I heard his footsteps again. And I heard that big iron door closing. And I knew he was back. The next day in town, I heard that Alf Cummins had died the night before, screaming something about not meaning to go into the mausoleum. I knew who killed him.
1: And that's all there is to the story?
5: Well, that's just part of it. It's happened again and again in the last 10 years since he's been dead. Folks around here say he'll follow you wherever you go if you come inside here.
3: Well, in that case, why haven't you been killed?
5: Because he needs me. He ain't going to kill me. But if I was you, I'd get out of this part of the country just as soon as I could.
3: Let's go back to the hotel, Bill.
1: Yeah, that's all I do.
5: You going to get away from here?
1: Yes, we'd better get going.
5: I wish I'd have been here when you come, but I was in town getting this lock. You can't go around leaving this door unlocked. That ought to satisfy him.
3: There's the inscription, Bill.
5: Yeah, that's the writing I mean. Got a nice sentiment, ain't it?
1: If you enter here, into the realm of death, I shall follow you and bring him with me. March 3rd, later. I sit here and write these words. It's quite late and the moon has risen full in the sky. Helen is standing by the window looking out. For some reason, I am frightened. And yet I know that a few months from now I shall only laugh at the memory of my fright. However, in the morning, I do believe that we will leave this place.
6: All through?
1: Yes, for tonight at least. I think we'll be leaving tomorrow, Helen.
6: Oh, I'm glad. I don't believe the caretaker story, and yet I'm afraid.
1: Yeah. It's a beautiful night.
6: Yes, isn't it? That moon's so big and full that it could... Bill.
1: Yes, dear?
6: Look down there at the street. There's a man down there.
1: Oh, but there's nothing to be...
6: Bill! He's looking straight up at us and pointing to us at... Look at his face, Bill. Look at his face.
1: Pale. Pasty looking. And his eyes like two burning coals of fire.
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4: As I read these pages, the words stare up at me, and their formations bring to life a nameless terror which I feel all around me. Outside, the storm still rages, yet the sound of it fades from my mind as the terror in the pages of the volume I hold before me becomes increasingly apparent. March 3rd. Still later. The man down in the street, whomever he was, left after about 10 minutes. He has given us quite a fright.
1: Where I felt any doubts as to whether or not we should leave this place, they've all been dispelled now. Helen has just gone to bed. I think I shall do the same.
6: If we're going to leave in the morning, you'd better get to sleep, Bill. I want to get out of here as soon as I can.
1: Yes, I was just coming to bed, Helen.
6: That man we saw...
1: Yes.
6: It might be only coincidence.
1: Do you really believe that, Helen? Or are you trying to talk yourself into it?
6: I guess I'm trying to rationalize it. I'm afraid I'm not doing a very good job of it.
1: I don't know what to believe. It could be coincidence, but... somehow I'm afraid it isn't.
6: Then you think that...
1: Maybe. No, don't worry about it, Helen. By tomorrow, we'll be several hundred miles from here. And I doubt if whomever it was will follow us.
6: No. They sound just like the steps the caretaker described to us.
1: Yes, but we saw him walk away.
6: I think Billy's in the room upstairs.
1: Well, it's probably someone else.
6: No, I know it's not.
1: All right. Just a minute. I'll call the desk. This is William Mason in 316. Can you tell me who has the room directly above mine? Clerk's going to check. Yes? Oh, I see. No, thank you very much.
6: What did the clerk say?
1: The room directly above ours is unoccupied. March 4th. We left the hotel a short time after we heard the steps. We went immediately to our car and drove all night and all day,
4: They're stopping now in a motel almost 1,000 miles away. It's reassuring to know that he could not possibly follow us. I am very tired. Go to bed and get an early start in the morning. Helen, you asleep?
6: No.
4: What are you thinking about?
6: The words that were written above the mausoleum door. If you enter here into the realm of death, I shall follow you and bring him with me. Phil?
4: Yes. Yes, I hear them too.
6: He couldn't possibly have come this far, could he?
4: I don't know. What's the matter?
6: Your face. Pressed against the window.
4: It's not there now.
6: I was there for just a few seconds. I saw Bill, the same man we saw last night outside the hotel. He was right outside the window.
4: March 5th. This morning when I went in to pay the bill, the man who owns the motel said a strange, pasty-faced man had been in earlier and told him to tell me that he would follow me. March 11th. It's impossible to get any material together that'll help me in my work. Everywhere we go, he's there also.
7: March 16th.
8: Yeah, Mr. Mason, this guy said it was all right for you to go on ahead because he was going to follow you.
4: March 22nd.
9: No, he didn't leave a name. He just said that he'd be in touch with you.
4: April 7th.
8: Never saw anyone who looked like that before. Is he a friend of yours, Mr. Mason?
4: April 18th.
9: He said he'd follow you.
4: April 29th.
8: Told me to say he'd follow you.
4: May 15th.
8: Follow you.
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9: No.
4: I wish there was something I could do, Helen, but there's nothing. I've done my best, Rosen, but I can't.
6: We'll go home, Bill.
4: Oh, if we go home, it'll be the same thing.
6: Maybe it won't, but I can't stand this anymore.
4: All right, darling. We'll leave for home right away. June 23rd. We arrived home this evening. I called Gary as soon as I could. He said he'd be out within the hour to see us. He wasn't able to help us in any way. I really didn't expect any help. I was hoping that he might be able to offer some concrete suggestion as to what to do. However, last night was the first night in months that we haven't been aware of his presence. Maybe Helen is right. Perhaps he won't follow us here.
0: Back now to our story, adapted especially for radio by Richard Thorne, entitled, He Who Follows Me.
4: July 3rd. We've not seen or heard anything unusual since we first came home. I feel as a man might feel who has been given a new lease on life. July 10th. Still nothing. August 19th. For the past 2 months, a feeling of peace and security has enveloped the house. Helen and I have been able to go around with no sense of danger nor of dread. But last night, that feeling was shattered. Gary had come out for dinner. It was almost 10 o'clock.
10: Well, it's about time for me to get along.
6: Oh, it's only 10, Gary. Surely you don't have to go so soon.
10: I'm afraid I must, Helen. Tomorrow's a working day for me.
4: I thought I might be able to get you into a game of chess.
10: Oh, some other time, Bill.
4: Well, next time, don't stay away so long.
10: Don't worry. I think we ought to... Tell me, is someone upstairs?
6: No.
10: Listen.
4: He's back.
10: Who's back?
4: The man we told you about. Those are his footsteps. I'd know them anywhere. I should. I've heard them enough.
6: What are you going to do?
1: Look, will you come upstairs with me, Gary?
10: Yes, of course.
1: You stay here, Helen.
3: Don't go up there, Bill. Don't let him, Gary.
1: No, Helen. This time I'm going to meet him face to face.
3: And I'm going with you.
1: No, you're not. You're going to stay right here. Ready, Gary?
10: Yes.
1: Okay, let's go.
3: Be careful.
1: As careful as we can.
10: If he is up there, what are you going to do?
1: I don't know. We'll find that out when the time comes. Those steps came from the guest room.
10: I don't hear anything.
1: Well, let's see if he's in there. Stand back, Gary. I'm going to open the door.
10: Right.
1: It's empty. There's no one in here.
10: But I heard someone up here.
1: Yes, he was here, but he's gone. I can feel it when he's near me. I know that... Come on. Helen! Helen, where are you? Helen!
10: There she is. In the front room.
1: Helen. What's the matter, Helen? Helen, answer me.
10: She can't, Bill. She's sitting there with her eyes wide open. She's dead.
1: August 23rd. We buried her today. As I sit here in the empty house writing this, I know that Tanis will come for me, too. I am writing this in the hope that someone will find it, read it, and maybe understand my death. It's lonely here, yet suddenly I have the feeling that I'm not alone. Someone is here with me. He is here, in this room with me. I'm afraid to turn and meet him. To have those eyes of his burning into me. And yet I must. I pray that someone reads this. Perhaps he will...

0: read the manuscript in full. The August 23rd entry was the last he ever made. The feeling of creeping horror that runs through the pages has imparted itself to me. And I sense that someone is here with me. Of course, I realize that it's only my imagination. But I can't shake that feeling. There is someone here. You.
1: Who do you think I am?
2: So runs tonight's tale of the unusual, the terrifying, the unknown. Join us again when next we journey down the corridors of the Hall of Fantasy to hear another strange tale of the supernatural. 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

0: Welcome. I'm E.G. Marshall, inviting you to join my class in mental calisthenics, where we exercise the most mysterious muscle in the human body, the imagination. Enough, said the poet, is as good as a feast. But what is enough? Mr. Webster tells us it means sufficient. But what does sufficient mean? That's right. It means enough. So we go round and round. And because it's so hard to agree on what constitutes enough of anything, we find that we have more than enough of murder.
1: How did you kill those men?
2: Magic.
1: Magic. Okay, I can wait for you to tell the truth.
2: I wrote them each a letter.
1: And the letters killed them.
2: They read the letters, and it killed them dead.
1: That's impossible.
2: Why do you say it's impossible?
1: Because words on paper alone can't kill anybody.
2: That isn't so, Sergeant. Didn't you ever hear the saying, the pen is mightier than the sword?
0: Our mystery drama, The Poisoned Pen, was written especially for the Mystery Theater by Sam Dan and stars Roberta Maxwell and Michael Tolan. 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I'll be back shortly with Act One.
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0: You've said it all.
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2: Here's a tip from your Better Business Bureau on the metric system. Have you noticed the metric measurements on packaged foods at your supermarket lately? Soon the metric system of measurement will be commonplace all around the country, and you should be ready for it. Look carefully at the metric measurements on the foods you buy. They may seem bewildering at first, but they make a lot more sense than the system of measurement we're currently using. For example, right now, fluid measures are expressed in gallons, quarts, and pints. Dry measures are expressed in bushels, pecks, dry quarts, and pints. And a dry quart is 16% larger in volume than a liquid quart. By using the metric system, however, you only need to know one unit of measurement for liquid volume, the liter. All other fluid measurements are multiples of the liter. And similarly, dry volumes are measured by the gram and multiples of the gram. This has been a tip from your Better Business Bureau on the metric system.

0: Every year, New York is inundated by a bright wave of eager, anxious, would-be stars. Girls so young, so fresh, so beautiful, they can break your heart. They come here to sing, to dance, to act. In short, to make it big in the big time. And like the waves that roll up on the beaches, they soon recede and disappear and are gone without a trace. Are they good enough? There's that word enough again. In most cases, the answer is no. But it doesn't matter. So great a multitude clamors for a place in the spotlight, and yet there is only room for so tiny a handful. Let us concern ourselves with a theatrical agent named Barney Hogarth.
1: What's that, Fred? You didn't get your check. It's impossible. I put it in the mail last night. Don't yell at me. Your argument's with the U.S. government. Freddy, pal, I swear to you, it's in the mail and it ain't gonna bounce. Hey, Proudfoot, come in here.
2: You sent for me, Mr. Hogarth?
1: How many times do I have to tell you? When Fred Sinclair calls, I'm out.
2: Now, please, Mr. Hogarth, you're shouting at me again. And it makes me so nervous. I really become ill.
1: Is there any mail?
2: I can't do my work.
1: Did the mail come?
2: Mail? Oh, well, no. Let me get my thoughts together.
1: What's that in your hand?
2: And this. Yes, it's the mail.
1: That one letter? It must be some actor looking for work. What do they want from me, these people? Come on, read it. Well, what are you standing for like a dummy?
2: Now, I can only do one thing at a time, Mr. Hogarth. I came in here to ask you something.
1: Yeah?
2: Well, I haven't been paid in a month.
1: We'll talk about it after lunch.
2: Now, Mr. Hogarth, you
1: give me a hard time and we won't talk about it at all. Read me the letter, huh?
2: Yes, sir.
1: Don't these actresses know letters don't mean a thing?
2: Well, dear Mr. Hogarth, 6 months...

0: What is this, a gang?
1: But this gentleman looked at her with deep compassion, and he said, poor child, take the money and bless you. It's a crazy world. I, that girl, have come into a considerable inheritance. I'm wealthy. I wish to prove the biblical adage, cast your bread upon the waters. I wish to reward your generosity 1,000-fold. I have tried to find you. I believe you to be a Mr. Barney Hogarth.
0: Hey, tear that thing up.
1: Now, if you are the man, please tell me so, and I will send you a check for $50,000. I enclose a stamped, self-addressed envelope for your convenience, signed, Forever in Your Debt. And, that's what it says.
0: That's what it says, huh?
1: Yes, sir, Mr. Hogarth.
0: And, what's the address on the envelope where I'm supposed to answer?
1: Well, it's just a post office box number. Mr. Hogarth, is it true?
0: Is what true?
1: The letter.
0: Well, what do you think? Sure, it's true.
1: Oh, Mr. Hogarth, I knew it. I knew that beneath your very tough exterior, you had a heart of gold.
0: I can remember like it was yesterday. This little chick comes up to me. Wait, where's a piece of paper? Let me write this down. Dear little girl, yes, I am that Barney Hogarth. Sign, Barney Hogarth. Now here, put that in the envelope. Yeah, I heard her proposition. And would you believe it? I began to cry. Poor kid. I gave her the $50. I would have given her more, but I didn't have it, so go figure.
1: No, Mr. Hogarth, you are a saint.
0: Oh, seal it and send it. And remember, my boy, why we are put here in this world to begin with.
1: Yes, sir.
0: We are placed here to do good to one another.
1: Yes, sir, I'll remember that.
0: And if I cannot help an unfortunate brother or starving sister, of what use could I possibly...
1: Oh, Mr. Hogarth.
0: Well, don't interrupt
1: me. No, Mr. Hogarth. Oh.
0: What's the matter? What's the matter with you?
1: I don't know. What? I can't breathe. It's hot in
0: what
1: here.
0: What is the matter?
1: The room.
0: It's what, are you sick or something?
1: I'm so dizzy. The room is dancing. I can't breathe. Mr.
0: What?
1: Help me.
0: Proudfoot.
1: Oh.
0: Proudfoot. Come on, kid. Proudfoot.
2: What was his full name?
0: Sebastian Proudfoot.
2: What did he do here?
0: He ran the office for me. He's something the matter, Sergeant.
2: Where was he from?
0: I don't know. Somewhere in Texas, maybe.
2: Did he have any enemies?
0: Maybe Oklahoma, one of them places out west. Enemies? How should I know?
2: He worked for you for 3 years. You ought to know something.
0: What do you know about young kids today, especially in this business? They're all crazy. Who can keep track of what they do?
2: You can't tell me anything about his private life?
0: Listen, what is all this? I thought he died of a heart attack.
2: He did.
0: Then what are the cops buzzing around for?
2: The heart attack was brought on by a poison. He was murdered.
0: But you're kidding. I mean, who'd want to murder him?
2: Had he been acting strangely?
0: Well, who knows what would be strange for him?
2: He died in your office.
0: Like that? Out of a clear blue sky for no reason.
2: Okay. That's all for now.
0: He was a very nice boy. Why should anybody want to kill him?
3: I wish to reward your generosity 1,000-fold. I have tried to find you, and I believe you to be a Mr. Joseph Carraway. If you are the man, tell me so. I will send you a check for $50,000. I enclose a stamped, self-addressed envelope. If I'm that man.
4: Joseph?
3: Oh, yes, my dear.
4: I know you're quite busy.
3: Oh, no, please come in.
4: I was afraid I might interrupt the muse.
3: No, no danger of that. She's abandoned me this morning, I fear.
4: Oh, and the first draft was coming along so nicely, too.
3: Where are you going?
4: Well, I thought I'd drive downtown. Is there anything you'd like me to pick up?
3: No, I don't think so, my dear.
4: Well, I could mail the letter for you.
3: Letter?
4: The one you just sealed.
3: Oh, this letter.
4: And does it need a stamp?
3: No, it's all ready for posting. And thank you, my dear.
4: Hmm. It's addressed to a box number.

0: Oh, it's just an inquiry, my darling, a literary inquiry.
1: Well, I shall return in time for tea. And you must promise not to work too hard.
0: I promise.
1: There's no great rush. You still have 3 months to finish the first draft.
0: Yes, I suppose I'd die.
1: I don't like your color. You're so pale.
0: It seems to be so hot in here.
1: Hot? Why, the room is freezing.
0: I can't breathe.
1: Darling, what's wrong?
0: The room... It's starting to...
1: No. Don't try to stand up.
0: I can't breathe. The room is dancing.
1: Joseph?
0: Help me.
1: Joseph!
2: I believe you to be a Mr. Frank Clancy. If you are the man, tell me so, and I will send you a check. For $50,000, I enclose a self-addressed stamped envelope. Honey, you're on.
3: Selena!
1: Oh,
3: good morning, Mama.
1: Didn't you get into bad habits in New York? Sleep until 9:30 in the morning?
3: Mama, everybody in New York sleeps till noon.
1: Is that a fact? Well, I brought you your breakfast.
3: Oh, thank you, Mama.
1: Well, I had to fatten you up a bit. You got so skinny while you were away.
3: You keep spoiling me like this, and I never will want to go back to New York to resume my career.
1: How is your career coming along, Selena?
3: That's my problem. I can't decide which career. Should I write plays, or act, or sing, or dance? That's why I came home, to do some thinking.
1: Well, you don't want to think so much, and you just concentrate on your breakfast. Oh, I also brought you the New York paper.
3: Oh, what's in it?
1: What's always in a New York paper? Murder. Seems like they got a whole string of murders.
3: No.
1: Someone is running around poisoning people.
3: Really?
1: There's a Mr. Frank Clancy.
3: Frank Clancy? Why, he owns the Rendezvous. It's the biggest nightclub in the city.
1: Not anymore. Somebody fixed his wagon.
3: That's awful.
1: Then according to the paper, you got a Mr. Joseph Carraway.
3: Joseph Carraway? Why, he's only one of the leading playwrights in New York.
1: Well, I'm sure the worms will be thrilled to hear it. Someone poisoned him.
3: That is terrible.
1: And you got another one. A Mr. Sebastian Proudfoot.
3: Who?
1: Well, it is rather a peculiar name, Sebastian Proudfoot.
3: Sebastian? No, he shouldn't have been poisoned.
1: Well, honey, if you get right down to it, nobody should be poisoned.
3: But he wasn't supposed to.
1: What do you mean he wasn't supposed to?
3: He's a very young fellow. He was a very young fellow. And it's a shame.
1: Well, how would you know?
3: Mama, I knew all those people. After all, when you pursue a career in New York, those are the people you meet.
1: These people were all friends of yours?
3: Of course. They were all friends of mine. I just don't understand about Sebastian Proudfoot. You see, he worked for Mr. Barney Hogarth.
1: Barney Hogarth?
3: Barney is the leading theatrical agent in New York. And he's the one I meant to...
1: You meant to what?
3: Nothing, Mama. You know me. I always talk to myself.
1: That's because you have money in the bank.
3: It was like poor Mr. Joseph Carraway said to me before he died. Always go back to where you came from and renew your roots.
1: Well, we got plenty of roots that needs digging up in the South Pasture. See you later, honey.
3: Yes, Mama.
1: Oh, poor Sebastian. I never meant to kill Sebastian.
3: It was Barney Hogarth that I wanted to. How did I ever manage to kill Sebastian? How?
4: That's an interesting enough question to leave you with for now. Here is a young lady who has already dispatched 3 people and may yet go for number 4. How did she do it? Oh, you should know that already. Oh, yes. I've been playing scrupulously fair with you. All the clues were right out in the open. Think about it. And I shall return in just a few moments with Act Two.
5: In God We Trust, America Speaks.

0: Abraham Lincoln's creed. I believe in God, the almighty ruler of nations, our great and good and merciful maker, our Father in heaven, who notes the fall of a sparrow and numbers the hairs on our heads. I have a solemn vow registered in heaven to finish the work I am in full view of my responsibility to my God, with malice toward none, with charity for all, with firmness in the right, as God gives me to see the right.
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0: Her name is Selena. She's one of those honey blondes with bright blue eyes. There's laughter in her face and innocence in her smile. She's delightfully naive and refreshingly sincere. These are the signals you get from her appearance. Forget it. She's already killed 3 people. But so far, she's the only one who knows that.
1: I'm very sorry to disturb you, Mrs. Carraway.
2: Oh, please, Sergeant. Ask me the necessary questions.
1: First, did your husband know a Sebastian Proudfoot?
2: Oh, I don't think so.
1: He worked for an agent. Barney Hogarth.
2: No, that name isn't familiar either.
1: How about Frank Clancy?
2: No. What does all this have to do with...
1: Your husband and these 2 other men were killed by a poison called Ur-Kurari. It's a unique form of curare in that it can kill by ingestion. It's rare. They don't know much about it. It paralyzes all the motor functions. I'm sorry I had to tell you that.
2: Oh, it's all right.
1: Who had a motive for killing your husband, Mrs. Carraway?
2: In these things, don't you usually suspect the wife, Sergeant Garvey?
1: Yes. Except in this case, you'd also have to have killed 2 other people.
2: How could Joseph have been killed?
1: We don't know much about that poison. We don't know how it was administered or how long it needs to act.
2: One moment he was active, busy, filled with life. And suddenly he couldn't breathe. The room began to dance. And he was dead.
1: What was he doing?
2: Nothing. He just finished writing a letter and I offered to mail it for him. And he just died.
1: Enemies. Had he ever harmed anyone?
2: Harmed?
1: What I'm asking, Mrs. Carraway, is anyone poorer because of him, unhappy because of him?
2: I don't think
1: so. Mrs. Carraway, did he ever hurt anyone?
2: No. I can say in all sincerity, he never hurt anyone.
3: Well, well, well, if it ain't Sergeant Garvey. Have one on the house.
1: Only if it's lemonade. What are you doing, celebrating?
3: Now, what should I be celebrating?
1: You are now sole owner of the rendezvous with Frank Clancy out of the way.
3: Oh, so it really wasn't a heart attack, huh?
1: Who killed him?
3: Well, I didn't. If the joint was making the profit, I might have been tempted, but business today...
1: Who killed him?
3: Oh, Sergeant, 1,000,000 people could have killed him. Popularity contest, he could never have won.
1: Just give me a few prime candidates.
3: Well, I figure it's a dame.
1: Why?
3: No, because he wasn't a guy who could, ditch a dame gracefully after he was through with her, if you know what I mean.
1: Let's hear more.
3: But some guys, Sergeant, when it's over, they know how to make a dame feel like she's not being tossed out. But him, I remember, yeah, it was a couple of, maybe 3 weeks ago. I come into the office, there's a dame there. She says to him, "I'll kill you, Frank."
1: She threatened to kill him?
3: Sure. Yeah, Frank used to lead him on, you know, promise him a job here singing or dancing. He made a good thing out of that. Yeah, the dames had come across, but he never would.
1: This particular dame, who was she? You know her name?
3: No.
1: Could you describe her?
3: Yeah. Yeah, let me try to remember what she looked like.
2: You're completely off base, Sergeant. Certainly no woman would have any motive to kill Joseph.
1: A young woman with blonde hair, blue eyes.
2: Oh, there are millions of young women who fit that description.
1: We have reason to believe that a young woman could have killed Frank Clancy. Now, why would she also have a motive to kill your husband?
2: I told you, I don't...
1: Mrs. Carraway, 3 men are dead. One of them your own husband. Did he have another woman?
2: How dare you?
1: It was a question that had to be asked.
2: If he did have another woman, then shouldn't I be the one to kill him?
1: That depends.
2: On what?
1: On which one of you he chose to keep.
2: Oh, I was downtown shopping. I called him. He was working at home. I asked him to meet me for dinner. He said he had an appointment with a producer. I decided to dine alone in Aredo's. I was sitting in a booth when I heard a familiar voice in the booth in back of me.
4: Well, yes, my dear. I did say I would help you with your play.
5: You said you would collaborate with me.
4: Well, now, I never actually said that I would collaborate.
5: You did. You know you did.
4: But... but I can't do that. Now, you write nicely. You have talent. Huh? But it's a small town.
5: You didn't talk this way before we went away for the weekend.
4: It was a mistake, Selena. It was a mistake.
5: Oh, yes. It was a mistake, all right.
4: Let me give you some money.
5: Money? If I wanted to sell myself, I...
4: Well, to be brutally frank, my dear, you were willing to sell yourself for influence, for connections, for a career.
5: Well, good for you. Now, you came up with a Joseph Carraway type line. Now you can ease your conscience.
4: Look, I was just carried away by your freshness and by your beauty. Your youth.
5: That's a good line, too. Old, but good.
4: Selena, please, I'll do anything for you. Anything within reason.
5: But we're not going to collaborate on a play.
4: It's impossible.
5: Yes, it's impossible, all right. Tell me, when did your wife find out about me?
4: She doesn't know.
5: Oh, yes, she does. She does.
4: Well, I never told her. Now, I would be a fool to do that, wouldn't I?
5: She knows there's someone else. She can sense it. You're too old for a wife and a girlfriend. She knows. And that's why you feel you have to get rid of me.
4: Oh, that's ridiculous.
5: No. If she wasn't wise, you'd keep leading me on. Well, don't worry about it.
4: My darling, I...
5: You... In a little while, you won't have to worry about anything.
2: She got up and ran out, and he went after her.
1: Were you able to see what she looked like?
2: No.
1: And her name was Selena?
2: Yes.
1: Selena what?
2: I don't know.
1: So she ran out and he ran after her. And what happened later?
2: I don't know.
1: I mean, between you and your husband.
2: Nothing.
1: Isn't that kind of, unusual?
2: No, Sergeant. Many people just accept it. Many people simply cannot make an issue of it. They're frightened. They don't know where it will lead. Besides, I knew it was all over and that it would never happen again.
1: So, there's a blonde-haired, blue-eyed girl named Selena.
6: Sergeant, I told you before in a diplomatic way he didn't go out with girls.
1: Does the name Selena mean anything to you?
6: Selena?
1: Blonde hair, blue eyes.
6: Yeah. There was a dame, Selena.
1: Then he did go out with her.
6: No, he didn't go out with her. The fact is, I did.
1: You?
6: Well, I didn't go out with her exactly, if you know what I mean. I saw her a couple of times and,
1: Yes?
6: Well, I got rid of her.
1: Why?
6: Why? Well, that's personal, isn't it?
1: We're dealing here with what could very well be first-degree murder. Withhold any facts or evidence, and you're an accessory. Would you like any part of that?
6: No. I'm only too happy to cooperate with the law. It's the duty of every citizen. After all, our government is only as strong as...
1: How about this girl, Selena?
6: Well, you know how they come in here looking for an agent, and she was... Well... She was different. I mean, she was the same, but she was so fresh, you know, right off the farm, and I... You know the type?
1: And?
6: Well, I said somebody's gonna pluck this little blossom sooner or later, so... Why not you, Barney Hogarth?
1: And you did.
6: I tell you, I was willing to get very serious, but she... She made a real terrible scene in a club one night.
5: How's the part coming, Barney?
6: The part? Oh, the part. Oh, great. Listen, honey, where are you living now?
5: Shouldn't I be meeting the producer?
6: You see, I was thinking...
5: Doesn't he want to meet me?
6: A kid like you, you really need somebody to... You need somebody to watch over. You know, this can be an awful town for innocent young girls.
5: If I'm going to play the lead in his new show, I would think,
6: Selena, honey, you just leave all the thinking to me. And ain't I your agent?
5: The only reason I bring this up is, You told me his name was Roderick Kendall, and the play is called No More Love.
6: Yeah, well, I...
5: And I read in the paper that Rosemary Stewart has just been signed.
6: Oh. Well, look, you don't want to believe everything you read in the papers.
5: You've been lying to me, Barney.
6: No!
5: Should I tell you how I know? I called Mr. Kendall. I spoke to him.
6: You're kidding me. Kendall don't speak to nobody.
5: Yeah, especially to you. But I called at lunchtime when his girl was out, and he answered the phone himself, and I said, "Sir, my agent Barney Hogarth told me you had agreed to give me the part."
6: You said that to Roderick Kendall?
5: And you know what he said? "Who's Barney Hogarth?"
6: Now, baby, you see, it's a joke.
5: There never was a part for me.
6: Look, I read the script, and I thought that you'd be
5: and
6: great.
5: You lied to me.
6: But I... Okay. But I'm willing to make it up to you. You see, honest, you're just not another girl.
5: That's a very original line. I heard it in at least 20 movies.
6: Oh, honey, I'm willing to get you an apartment. Now, don't that prove something, huh?
5: But you're not willing to get me in a play.
6: I can't.
5: Sure, because you're not big enough.
6: No. Oh, it's because you're not good enough.
5: What did you say?
6: Selena, there are a million girls like you.
5: Why didn't you tell me this before, instead of after?
6: Because I'm no good, and this business is no good, and you go home, do you hear me?
5: I heard that line before, too. You're gonna pay for what you did to me.
6: But, honey, what did I do to you? Look, you don't kid me. For all those innocent eyes you've been around, you...
5: You lied to me.
6: Well, honey, that's showbiz.
5: And I'm gonna kill you.
6: What? Oh, now, come on, don't make me laugh.
5: You're cheap. Shabby and false.
6: Selena, you're starting to raise your voice. You're playing the scene all wrong.
5: I won't be able to look at myself in the mirror again until you're dead.
1: She said she'd kill you.
6: That's what she said, Sergeant. And she sure was mad enough.
1: But if she was angry enough to kill you, why did she kill Sebastian?
0: Eternal why. Once again, you should know why. 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
0: Last month I noticed my oldest boy. He seemed so much older. I spent a lot of time away from home, but boy, that was a shock. He's growing up without me. I figured if I was going to have any influence in his life at all, I'd better start now. So I set aside one night a week. And each week I take a different child and we go and do whatever they want. And you know, it's amazing what it's done for the kids. And me.
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12: Yeah, I have chronic bronchitis. That's my trademark. 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
13: Emphysema, that's me. The kind of guy who'd steal your last breath. Occasionally, I'm mistaken for...
14: asthma. I'm strictly impartial. I don't care whose breath I rob. They even steal from kids.
12: I'm a cigarette. Now, I may be little, but I'm dangerous. 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
10: To join in the fight against breath robbers, see your doctor at the first sign of shortness of breath. 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

0: Her name is Selena. She has killed 3 men. Whether or not her cause is just is not for us to decide here below. Certainly, her reasons are the oldest reasons in the world. You know what they say about women scorned, women spurned, women betrayed? Believe it. Believe everything you hear. You're aware of what happened to several men who didn't.
1: That's right, Sergeant. She was mad at me. Why did she kill Sebastian?
2: You took her for a ride, Mr. Hogarth.
1: Oh, you gotta believe me. I was really crazy about it.
2: And Frank Clancy took her for a ride. And so did Joseph Carraway. But Sebastian...
1: I remember now. She even liked him. They'd sit around and chew the fat in the office like I gotta say this, like they were sisters.
2: Well, at least we now know her full name. Selena what?
1: Hey, I don't remember.
2: What do you mean you don't remember?
1: Well, she come into the office the very first time. She says, I want to be an actress. And I says, what's your name, honey? She says, Selena, and I can't remember.
2: Don't you have it written down?
1: Yeah, well, you see, it was a long jawbreaker of a name. I think it sounded Dutch or Polish or, you know. So I said, no, that can't be your name. We'll call you. And you see that calendar on the wall? The Jenkins photographers? Selena Jenkins.
2: But her real name?
1: Jenkins kind of fitted her, you know. Nice country girl sounds.
2: Uh-huh. Where was she from?
1: Well, it had to be a small town.
2: Where?
1: I never asked her. She said something about Pennsylvania or Ohio, maybe Indiana.
2: Try to think.
1: What's the difference? Once you cross the Hudson River, it all looks like Bridgeport anyhow.
2: So, we have no way of knowing her real name or where she comes from. Now look, I have to ask you to recall every circumstance surrounding the death of Sebastian. Every detail.
1: Mm-hmm.
2: You called him into your office.
1: Yeah,
2: why?
1: It had to do with not letting certain calls go through and... and he'd also brought in the mail, yeah.
2: So, he placed the mail on your desk and then turned to leave?
1: No. It was only one letter. He read it to me.
2: And then he died?
1: Yeah, just about. Now, the letter needed an answer, so I wrote it. This is kind of personal. I give it to him to mail and then... As he's gone out, it happened. Just like that.
3: What's this, Selena? You about to leave?
4: Yes, Mama. It's high time I was going back to pursue my career.
3: Well, you could have a very nice career down here, honey. The oldest Franklin boy would marry you in a minute.
4: I know, Mama.
3: And he's got the farm and a partnership in the mill. And he's very smart.
4: That's true, Mama.
3: Good looking?
4: Best looking boy in the county, Mama. I'll write you from New York.
3: Oh, now it's a bad time of year for colds. Do you remember to take some of that bark Grandpa brought home from South America?
4: Oh, Mama.
3: You scrape off just a tiny, minute amount, first sign of a sniffle. Not too much, though. They do say it can really lay you low if you go whole hog.
4: Now, Mama, I know how to use it.
3: And you remember, in case the people in New York don't know how to fully appreciate your talent, you come right back home, you hear?
4: Yes, Mama. I hear.
2: I'm sorry to bother you again, Mrs. Carraway.
5: Can I help in any way, Sergeant?
2: The girl, Selena, figures prominently in all 3 deaths. She could have placed the poison somewhere in Mr. Hogarth's office, and poor Sebastian was killed by mistake. I spoke with the late Mr. Clancy's associate, who says the way people come and go at the club... It wouldn't have been difficult for her to get in there.
5: Are you saying she could have come in here to plant the poison?
2: Yes.
5: Well, I hesitate to advise you in your own trade, Sergeant, but isn't that a rather haphazard method?
2: Yeah, it bothers me, too.
5: It backfired, obviously, in Mr. Hogarth's case and killed that poor Sebastian.
2: Well, we know they died of poison. Poison has to be administered somehow and somewhere. Look, tell me the exact circumstances surrounding your husband's death.
5: Well, it was very simple and direct. One moment...
2: Yes, I know. You came into the room. You said you were going downtown. He was writing a letter.
5: Well, he had just finished the letter. It was ready to be mailed. I took it from him.
2: Wait a minute. You took a letter from him to drop in the mail?
5: Yes.
2: So did Sebastian. He took a letter from Hogarth. No, but that's no good, because if there's anything to that, you're the one who should be dead.
5: I beg your pardon?
2: The letter he gave you, what happened to it?
5: Well, when he had the attack, I dropped it on the floor of his study, and it should still be there.
2: Yes, here, right near the desk. You never moved a thing. It's addressed to box number 1234, 34th Street Post Office. May I open it?
5: Well, of course.
2: Dear Miss, I am the man, Joseph Carraway. What do you suppose this means?
5: I don't know.
2: Is there anything on his desk that could lead us to an answer?
5: Well, I haven't been able to bring myself to go through his papers.
2: Could you do it now?
5: Well, I'll have to eventually. Yes, I'll do it now.
2: And if there's anything that might be important...
5: I understand, Sergeant. I understand.
6: Yeah, I remember. I come running in here when I heard he was lying in there in his chair.
2: Now, Jerry, think. Was there a letter that was ready to be mailed?
6: A letter. Oh, yeah, I remember that. Yeah, Frank Clancy was not a guy who wrote letters. His motto was, never put it in writing.
2: A letter ready to be mailed?
6: Yeah, I remember. All sealed with a stamp. I even remember, it was addressed to a box number.
2: What happened to the letter?
6: What happened to the letter? I don't know. I guess it's still on his desk.
2: You found me. I'm that same Frank Clancy. Barney, there was a letter you addressed to a box number. You'd just written it. You gave it to Sebastian Proudfoot to mail. Where's the letter?
1: The letter? I mailed it.
2: You mailed it?
1: Well, it was a personal thing, you know.
2: What did the letter say?
1: Look, this doesn't have anything to do with...
2: Did it say, I am the same Barney Hogarth?
1: How do you know?
2: Okay, Mr. Hogarth. Who did you send the letter to?
1: I don't know.
2: Two other men wrote letters identifying themselves to somebody. Now, what kind of hustle was being worked here?
1: Hustle? Yeah. Hey, yeah, now, you know, now that you lay it out, it does sound like a hustle. What could she hope to gain by it?
2: She?
1: Hey, if it really is a dame. Look here, I got a letter in the mail. Hey, read it.
5: If you are that man, please tell me so. I will send you a check for $50,000. I enclose a stamped, self-addressed envelope for your convenience. Sign forever in your debt.
2: Word for word, that's the letter that Frank Clancy and Barney Hogarth each receive.
5: But what's the purpose of it?
2: The post office box doesn't even exist.
5: What does that mean?
2: It means that whoever sent that letter didn't really care about getting an answer.
5: Well, then why enclose a stamped, self-addressed envelope?
2: Why? So that...
5: Sergeant, is something the matter?
2: Is it possible? Can it be that simple?
5: Well, I'm afraid I don't understand you, Sergeant.
2: Mrs. Carraway, you've been of the greatest help. Now I'm sure I know how your husband and those other two men died.
1: But what are you saying, Sergeant?
2: It was a mistake. The killer didn't want Sebastian. She wanted you.
1: The killer?
2: Selena.
1: But Selena wouldn't... But I mean, she's such a pretty little thing.
2: So's a coral snake.
1: But I don't even know where we can find her.
2: I do.
1: Where?
2: Right here.
1: Here?
2: She'll be back. She has to be back. She missed you. She'll come back and make sure of you.
1: What do you mean? How would you...
2: She'll have to do it soon, too. So my advice to you is don't leave the office.
1: What do you mean, don't leave?
2: Live here, sleep here. Eat all your meals at a restaurant.
1: But I
2: And I'll be here with you. I want to wait for her.
1: Well, what makes you think this
2: I'm
1: is
2: your new assistant.
1: Are you crazy? You couldn't fool anybody. You look exactly like a cop.
2: I'll just have to do the best I can. But I'm not letting you out of my sight.
4: Hello.
2: Well, hello.
4: Is Mr. Hogarth in?
2: That depends. Who wants to see him?
4: Selena Jenkins.
2: Selena? Won't you sit down, Miss Jenkins?
4: Thank you.
2: She's here.
1: Well, why don't you arrest her?
2: I have no evidence.
1: But she wrote all those letters, didn't she?
2: We can't prove any of it.
1: But she threatened me. She threatened the other two also.
2: Threats alone are not proof.
1: But what are we going to do?
2: We have to catch her in the act.
1: But...
2: But what? That's how the law works. You can't arrest someone before they commit a crime.
1: But she's already committed three murders.
2: We can't prove those yet. We hope to prove yours.
1: Mine?
2: The coffee pot's out near my desk. Now I'm going back out there.
1: You mean she's alone out there?
2: Don't worry.
1: But suppose she has a gun. Did you ever think of that?
2: She doesn't use guns. She's got this poison thing down pat. It works. Now, I came in here to give her a chance to doctor the coffee.
1: Oh, I hope you know what you're doing.
2: If you knew what you were doing originally, I wouldn't have to be here in the first place. Mr. Hogarth is tied up just now, but he asked you to wait.
4: He's angry with me, I know. I behave foolishly. But I'm truly sorry now.
2: I know, I'd forgive you.
4: You're such a flatterer.
2: Oh, excuse me. Yes, Mr. Hogarth. Oh, you want those Allied contracts? I'll bring them right in. Oh, well, it's always one thing after another. I better bring him a cup of coffee, too.
4: Yes, he certainly loves coffee.
2: He said for you to wait. He wouldn't be long. Well, did she or didn't she? This coffee goes to the lab. If it has poison in it, we've got her.
1: Maybe she ain't the one.
2: She's the one. And I'm sorry for her. You just sit here in your office. I'll bring the coffee out again. He didn't want the coffee.
4: Oh, that's unusual for him. He drinks it all day.
2: Well, no sense letting coffee go to waste. Would you like a cup?
4: No, thank you.
2: Well, I might as well drink it myself.
4: Oh.
2: What is it?
4: I think I got something in my eye. Here, look and see.
2: Oh.
4: Oh, I'm sorry. I'm so clumsy.
2: That's all right. There's still a little bit left in the cup. And here, what's spilled on the blotter can still be analyzed in the lab.
4: In the lab?
2: And you're sure to have some of that poison left in your purse. Well... What do you say?
4: I'm sorry about Sebastian.
2: Yeah. You figured out a very smart way for them to take poison. All you had to do was get a device that would make them answer a letter. Answer a letter by sending back a self-addressed envelope. And they would just lick the flap to seal it. And on the flap, mixed with the paste, was enough of that urcurare to kill them immediately.
4: It was a clever story. It even took in Mr. Carraway.
2: But the way it worked out, poor Sebastian sealed Mr. Hogarth's envelope.
4: I'm willing to be punished for that one.
2: I'm sorry. I have to place you under arrest.
4: The others deserved it. Well, I suppose it'll give me time to reflect on my career.
2: Yes, miss. Plenty of time.
0: Not as much as you might imagine. There were women on that jury, and her story must have touched a universal chord of sisterhood. Anyway, she'll come out still relatively young and still beautiful. So if she should ask you to help further her career, be discreet and be here, for I shall be back shortly.
7: 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Adflation, it's called. 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It can be done. It's been proven. The market was San Francisco, the time spring 74, the budget $8,000. 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Then the budget was split, 50% TV, 50% radio. 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Across the country in New York, a similar study proved the same point. 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

0: each year, they sweep into the city armed with hope and illusion. And each year they are forced to retreat, older but infinitely wiser. The race for glory is to the swiftest of the swift. And if a little learning can be a dangerous thing, then just a little talent can be, and often is, a disaster. Our cast included Roberta Maxwell, Catherine Byers, Michael Tolan, Earl Hammond, and Richard Seth. The entire production was under the direction of Hyman Brown. And now, a preview of our next tale.
1: You have to be suspicious when a man wants to give something away. I think he was completely cracked, except that crazy math of his works. So does his engine.
2: I don't have any idea what you're talking about.
1: He wants to give it to me. Now, you can't tell me there isn't a catch in that somewhere. He just wants to give it to me. The whole thing, no strings attached.
2: Give you what?
1: He's got this machine, this motor, this engine. Designed it, built it himself, he says, invented it. Draws its power from sunlight, sun rays. There's a difference. And it's just gonna... It's gonna blow the whole world up. That's all.
2: A bomb?
1: Oh, no. Just the opposite, I guess you could say. Only the mess it could make. It's like we made a wrong turn 100 years ago or so. All of us, our whole society. And what he wants to do is to back up and make the proper turn.
0: 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This is E.G. Marshall inviting you to return to our Mystery Theater for another adventure in the macabre. Until next time, pleasant dreams.

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0: 102-year-old I be today. Yes, sir, 102-year-old. Well, Satan, you'll tell folks to douse their lights. We'll be getting down to business. That's it. Make it nice and dark. We want lots of shadow for this pretty bedtime story. Now, draw up to the fire and gaze into the embers. Gaze into them deep, and soon you'll see a tremendous barn-like room in New York City. It's called a studio. At one end stands a great big ugly man who's posing. In the center, a little handsome man is modeling an enormous heap of clay into a statue of a god. The old Norwegian god of strength and thunder. And that's what we're telling you about tonight. The statue of Thor. The statue of Thor.
1: Can you hold that pose another 5 minutes, Olaf?
2: Yeah, Mr. Adding. I've been never tired and I've offered you.
3: You certainly have a tertian, Olaf Niels. He's scarcely moved a finger in half an hour.
1: Yes, quite the perfect model. The poor chump hasn't brains enough to become tired.
3: Niels.
2: Don't talk about all right, Mr. Bingham. I don't mind them, Mr. Adding yokes. Most everyone yokes like that with all that. When I used to be wrestler, my manager say every day to me, Olaf, you big Swede, if you got brains in your head like you got muscles in your body, you'll be wrestling champion of the world.
1: But Olaf has a sense of humor too, Arnold. As a joke on his manager, he never became wrestling champion of anywhere.
2: Yeah, that's right. Oh, excuse, I should not laugh. It breaks the pose.
1: I don't care what you do with your face. It's your body I'm copying.
2: Yeah, I forget. My face is not so good.
1: All right, for a comic Valentine, perhaps. But I'm working on the statue of a god.
3: Don't let him talk to you like that, Olaf. Your face is all right, and so is your brain. And you have the most superb body of any man I've ever seen.
2: Yeah? Your band talks sarcastic, Mr. Bingham. I don't like sarcastic, York.
3: Sarcastic?
1: That's enough for one day's work. You go and put your clothes on, Olaf.
2: So soon?
1: I'm bored. Come the same time tomorrow.
2: Yeah, I'll be here. Can I look at the work we do this afternoon?
1: Help yourself.
2: Oh, that statue. He been beautiful. And to think he been really me.
1: From the neck down, you're Thor the Thunderer.
2: Too bad my face been not so good. I would like him to be me all over.
1: I'll use my imagination and another model for the face. Go and put your clothes and get out of here.
2: Tomorrow we finish statue, maybe. You and me.
1: You know, he considers himself as much the creator of this figure as I am.
3: Better watch your nasty tongue with that fellow, Neil. If he ever discovers your insults aren't intended as jokes, he might break you in two.
1: He never discovers anything.
3: Yes, unfortunately, you have the ability to inspire devotion in people who should rightfully despise you. God only knows why. I know you're a supercilious prig, a selfish snob, an absolutely conscienceless libertine, yet I still put up with you.
1: That's because you hope to be around when just retribution overtakes me for my sins, I suppose.
3: No, I've ceased to hope for that.
1: Well, now, what do you think of my statue of Thor? Not that I value your opinion.
3: I don't expect you to. Well, it's like all your previous work. Magnificent in execution.
1: Thanks, I agree.
3: But like all your previous work, it lacks the very thing a true artist would have put into it.
1: Now you're going to tell me that it has no soul. Thor was a pagan old chap. He enjoyed life in those delightful days before souls were invented.
3: Oh, why won't you be serious about your work, Neil? You're a superb sculptor. If you wished, you might someday stand with the immortals.
1: The immortals were a very stupid lot who loved work to the exclusion of pleasure. Fame and the monument after I'm dead aren't nearly so tempting as good liquor and beautiful women while I'm alive. Oh, which reminds me, have a drink.
3: So you're going to continue throwing your talents away?
1: I don't call it that. I play with art because it amuses me. If I took it seriously, it would cease to amuse.
3: So your entire life's to be simply a round of amusement.
1: And a quest for new sensations.
3: For a momentary thrill, a new sensation, I believe you'd commit a murder.
1: That's an idea. I'll recall your suggestion next time I'm terribly bored. Well, here's the crime.
2: I've been ready to go now, Mr. Allen.
1: So I see. It is a man after your own heart, Arnold. A sober, conscientious worker who doesn't dally by the wayside. Knows how rapidly he dressed, for example. Now he stands before us, Arnold, the perfect portrait of a well-dressed man.
4: Well, I go now. Tomorrow be finished statue, maybe, you and me?
1: I hope so. I'd like to have it ready for casting this month, if possible.
4: It been so beautiful, that statue. Too bad my face been not so good. I would like it to be me all over.
1: Yes, we've already settled that point. Get out, Ella.
4: Yeah. I go now. Oh, Mr. Redding, I gonna get married.
1: Huh? Oh, Les, you are going to get married?
4: Yeah.
1: Well, this is a surprise.
3: Oh, my congratulations, Olaf.
4: I thank you, Mr. Bingham.
1: Where did you find her? In an asylum for the blind?
4: She come from Minnesota.
1: Well, what do you want me to do about it?
4: Mr. Redding, my Hedwig, she never see anything of me except my homely face. I like her to see this statue.
1: All right. Bring your girlfriend in sometime.
4: Could I bring her now?
1: Now?
4: Yeah. She been waiting on the street outside to meet me when I get to work. I can have her here in just 1 minute.
1: Oh, go and get her then.
4: Oh, I thank you.
1: Not at all. I'm curious to see what the woman looks like who can plan to marry you.
4: I come right back with Hedwig, Mr. Eddie. I come right back.
1: Prepare yourself for a vision of beauty, Arnold, who'll wear number 13 shoes.
3: Neil, I know you've no humanity in your system, but try to remember you are bred a gentleman. Don't insult that poor devil's sweetheart when she gets here.
1: I'll accord her all the old-world courtesy a female should command. Such a female as would choose Olaf for a bridegroom.
3: Well, then I shan't stay here to see you mock them.
1: I've never had an affair with a really ugly woman.
3: Neil!
1: Think the fun it would be to steal big Olaf's sweetheart.
3: You're only joking, of course.
1: Am I? You lack all appreciation of the more subtle joys of life, Arnold. Why do you suppose I have that big idiot around me? Because he's my opposite in everything. Opposites attract, but they don't assimilate. In fact, there's constant war between them. It amuses me to prove the superiority of mind over matter. My type over his.
3: Be careful with such amusement. Doesn't become dangerous.
1: Small chance. If you recall your mythology, old chap, Thor, with all his giant strength and magic hammer, never proved a match for tiny Loki and his nimble brain.
3: He did at last. But then Odin came to his aid with the thunderbolt of justice.
1: I see you not only recall your mythology, but still believe in it. But don't be alarmed about Olaf, sweetheart. On mature consideration, I couldn't arouse an ardent interest in any female who will prove so unattractive.
4: This way, Hedwig. This way. We are here, Mr. Redding. Hedwig, I want you to meet my boss, Mr. Redding. This is Hedwig.
1: This?
4: Yeah. This time, Olaf make a job. I bet you expect, Mr. Redding, that Hedwig will be homely just like me. I do not tell him, Hedwig, that you are more putty than a picture.
1: You're right, Olaf. This time, the joke's on me. Miss Hedwig, I can't express the great delight I have in meeting such a very lovely girl.
5: Oh, thank you, Mr. Redding. Olaf has told me lots about you.
1: You must learn lots more about me from myself. Allow me to present Mr. Bingham.
6: Delighted.
5: How do you do?
4: Olaf make a joke. He make a first-class joke.
1: Splendid joke, Olaf. A capital joke. And it's driven away my boredom. It's promised a new sensation.
6: Neil.
5: I don't understand.
1: You will, Miss Hedwig. As we become acquainted.
4: We show you now this statue.
1: By all means. Miss Hedwig, gaze on Thor, the Thunderer.
4: He's me, Hedwig. My body.
5: Oh, it's beautiful.
1: You'll note the face is still unfinished. I'm using another model for that.
6: Praise me.
4: That's because my face is not so good. But the body, Hedwig, that is me.
1: Yes. Yours is the body of Thor, who was strongest of gods and men. No one could beat him. No one could take anything from him.
4: You heard that, Hedwig? I'm like that too, by golly. Any fellow will find that out who tries to take your way.
1: No one ever dared take anything from Thor, except Loki.
4: Who was Loki?
1: Oh, just a weak little chap like me.

0: shouldn't have come again, Neil. I'm afraid.
1: My dear Hedwig, Olaf hasn't brains enough to suspect us.
0: Oh, perhaps I wouldn't be so nervous if we weren't in the studio with that statue facing us and watching us every time you kiss me.
1: It doesn't watch with Olaf's face.
0: Oh, but it has his huge body with all those bulging muscles.
1: Formidable, aren't they? Those hands could tear us into tiny bits.
0: Oh, don't say such things.
1: All right, since the remote prospect frightens you so much. But that clay model won't be here to bother your conscience much longer. It's finished now. Tomorrow I start to prepare the molds, and next week I'll cast it into bronze.
0: Oh, I know it's silly, but I'll feel easier when it's gone from here.
1: You're too much of a coward to properly enjoy this little idol of ours, my dear. One so afraid of being burned as you are shouldn't play with fire.
0: Oh, I know. I couldn't help myself. I never met a gentleman like you before.
1: Thank you.
0: Go look at Timothy King, you. You don't understand his kind like I do. I was born in this country, but I'm Swedish too and know my people. You think men like Olaf are dumb, but they're not. And they're only easy going until they learn someone's doing things against them.
1: But that's what gives this game its zest.
0: I'm just a game to you.
1: Of course not. I love you devotedly. Why, thanks to you, I've only been slightly bored. You've provided a new sensation.
0: Oh, you're so different from other men. I don't understand you, but I'm crazy about you, Neil. Oh, who's there?
2: Mr. Reddy.
0: Oh, it's only a butler.
1: Who did you think it was? What do you want, Borden?
2: I must see you at once, sir.
1: All right, come in. What's the matter? Why the excitement?
2: The big Swedish man, sir. Your model.
0: Oh,
1: shut up. What about him?
2: He was just the door, sir, inquiring for this lady.
0: He knows I'm here?
2: He said he had reason to believe you were here, madam. I was able to allay his suspicions and send him away. But there was a nasty look in his eyes, though.
0: Oh, he knows, Neil. He'll kill us both.
1: He doesn't know, or Borden wouldn't have been able to get rid of him. The game becomes more interesting.
0: Oh, I am just a game to you. Everything is.
1: Borden, have Peters draw all the curtains on the limousine and bring it to the carriage door for Miss Garlandborg.
2: At once, sir.
1: If Olaf's still hanging around, you'll be in that car and away before he has time to investigate. But we mustn't see one another again, Hedwig, until after this statue is cast.
0: Until after the statue...
1: Then there'll be no danger. Loki always bested Thor by striking first.
0: I don't understand you.
1: I'm planning an, as yet, untried sensation. One that Mr. Bingham suggested the day I met you. Olaf and I will play a little game, and Olaf is sure to lose.

0: So, Olaf, the joke's on you again.
1: Yeah, yeah. Oh, Mr. Waring, you are right. I got no brain. I been so ashamed to suspect bad things about you and Hedwig.
0: I forgive you.
1: But I cannot forgive myself. Mr. Waring, I looked for you to kill you with my two bare hands.
0: Oh, I'm glad you didn't find me until after you'd cooled down and heard my explanation. For those hands of yours could tear a little chap like me to pieces.
1: Oh, I've been so ashamed.
0: Ah, it's all over now. Forget it. There's the foundry, Olaf. Hear the furnace roar?
1: It's been awful good of you to bring me here.
0: You and I created that statue of Thor together, and I couldn't let it be cast in bronze without you there to see.
1: I've been terrible excited.
0: I'll make sure you don't miss a thing. Hello, Brody.
2: Good morning to you, Mr. Redden.
0: Have you got everything ready?
2: Aye. And the mould is your fine statues waiting ready in the picture. When you say the word, we...

0: My friend here has never seen a statue cast. I want to show him around first. You and the boys get outside and have a smoke. I'll call you when I want you.
1: Much obliged, sir.
2: A breath of outside air will help a wee bit. Come on, lad. Smoke off.
0: We'll go up on the bridge above the furnace, old lad.
1: By Yemeni, it's been hot in here.
0: It'll be hotter where I'm taking you. Up these iron stairs, old lad.
1: Hey, come.
0: In that pit is the mold of our statue. You'll see that later. It's connected by channels to this furnace. This is called a reverberating furnace, Olaf. The fire is at that end, below the chimney. Under this long brick roof, the molten metal lies. It's very hot under that roof, Olaf.
1: I bet you. It's been plenty hot up here.
0: We're just above the roof now. From this bridge, the cold bronze is throwing those hoppers and down into the charging hole.
1: What been charging hole?
0: I'll show you. This lever controls their covering.
1: My, such heat!
0: With the cover up, you can realize how hot it is inside. Underneath that hole is a trough of molten metal.
1: Jumping humidity!
0: And that hole is just large enough to admit a strong man's body. Good thing to know if you ever want to commit a perfect murder.
1: You've been always joking, but I don't want to commit no murder. Close up that hole, it's been too hot.
0: Look over the rail and see before I close it up.
1: I've been too hot to come so close.
0: Aren't you interested in the casting of your statue?
1: Yeah, that's right. I gotta look.
0: Lean over the rail. Here, just above the hopper.
1: I've been dizzy from this heat. I'm afraid I lose my balance.
0: I won't let you lose your balance. Lean over the rail, Olaf. That's right. And now, you brainless fool.
1: You trip my leg. Don't push. I fall.
0: The joke's on you again, my friend.
3: What happened? We heard an awful scream.
0: Scream? Oh, I have the charging hole open. The furnace roared so loud, I called to you at the top of my lungs.
3: Scream? You call in the
0: air. Yes. Let me replace this cover so we can talk in a normal tone. There, that's better.
3: Where's that stranger head been, you, Mr. Redden?
0: It was too hot in here for him. He just went out the other door. Said he was going back to town.
3: Huh. Did you call for us to pull the plugs new?
0: Yes. But with that hole open, I may have cooled off the metal a bit. Better heap up the fire, Brody, and give it another 5 minutes to make absolutely certain everything will be all right. Then let the metal run into the mold.
3: Just as you say, sir. Come on, lad. Heap up that fire now. Okay.
0: Wonder if my statue of Thor will have what all my other works lack. I've given it what Arnold calls.

0: awfully good of you, Arnold, to come and help me break off this mold.
1: Oh, not at all. You know how curious I am to see the statue in finished bronze.
0: The casting went off without a single hitch. I'm sure the finished work will satisfy our fondest expectations. And I expect much, Arnold. I took your former criticisms to heart. I really labored to give old Thor a soul.
1: I can't imagine you laboring at anything.
0: That's because you don't know me so well as you think you do.
1: Wonder why Olaf's not here. I didn't think anything could keep him away when his statue reached completion.
0: Yes, his statue. I'm worried about Olaf. You know, they tell me at his boarding house that he hasn't been seen since the day I took him to the foundry.
1: Doesn't Hedvig know where he is?
0: She hasn't the vaguest idea. No one has, apparently. He's completely disappeared.
1: That's funny. I imagine he'll turn up. He may be off on a drunk somewhere. You'll never lose a chap like Olaf.
0: No. It wouldn't be justice for anything tragic to happen to him. And you believe in justice, Arnold?
1: I told you I ceased to believe in it. Because nothing ever happens to you.
0: Yes, I remember. We have the head mold completely loosened now. Help me take it off and we'll expose the face. Careful of the surface underneath. Now.
1: I've got it. There it goes. Neil.
0: God!
1: That face is Olaf. I thought you used another model for the head.
0: I did! That's not the face of Thor I made.
1: Well, then, what happened in the casting? Man, you're pale, you're shaking. What's the matter?
0: Nothing, nothing. Arnold, does it seem to you...

0: That statue's eyes are moving.
1: Yes. They seem to follow you. That bronze face seems alive.
2: You're imagining things about that statue, Arnold. Olaf's face is the one I muddled on it. And those eyes don't seem to move.
1: You're lying, Neil. The first shock's over now and you're pulling your nerves together, but you've given yourself away.
2: Dark.
1: You turned ghastly white when first you looked on that copper face. You're trembling now with fear. You still can feel those eyes on you.
2: You're mad. Metal eyes can't move. What reason have I to be afraid?
1: I'd know that better if Olaf's disappearance was explained. You were with him last. What did you do with him?
2: I didn't do anything with him. If you're insinuating I killed him, explain what I did with the body. That's the thing you've got to find when you accuse a man of murder. Find that. Find that.
1: I'm going to the police. Perhaps they'll help me find it.
2: Call them if you like. They can't prove anything. No one can prove anything. Nothing can harm me. Nothing. Now get out of here. Leave me alone so I can think.
1: I don't know why or how you killed that man, but I know that when you did it, you believed justice could be cheated. I'm beginning to believe in justice again, and so are you.
2: Get out, you fool. Get out. Get out.
1: I'm going to leave you with your conscience and that statue's knowing eye.
2: Get out. Get out. Get out. Oh, God. Olaf's face instead of the one I modeled. Maybe his soul is in that statue. Oh, no. That's rot. With those eyes. My back turned, but I can feel them on me. Thor never proved a match for Loki until Odin came to his aid with thunderbolts of justice.
1: Ah, that's madness.
2: Thor! It must be going to rain. Thundering. Just natural thunder. What's that? What's that? Who's that?
3: Miss Geilenborg is calling, sir. This way, miss.
4: Neil, dear.
2: Come in, come in. Borden, leave us.
3: Yes, sir.
4: You're not angry because I'm here, Neil. You told me not to come again until the statue was finished. I couldn't stay away any longer. It seemed I just had to be with you.
2: Why did it seem that way? Why?
4: Because I was lonesome for you, I suppose.
2: Yes, yes, of course, that was it. It wasn't because he wanted us together.
4: He? What do you mean?
2: Nothing.
4: Neil, have you heard from Olaf?
2: Yes, I heard from him today.
4: Where is he?
2: He's where he can't hurt me. Can't hurt me. I'm glad you came. I didn't want to be alone. And the statue's finished, Hedwig.
4: Is that it there?
2: Yes.
4: Why haven't you taken off the mold?
2: I have from the face. The body is still held prisoner.
4: I want to see it.
2: No, no. Don't go near it. Don't look at its face. Don't let its eyes see you.
4: Neil, what's the matter?
2: Nothing. Nothing.
4: You haven't even kissed me yet.
2: I'll kiss you now. I'm not afraid. Door!
4: Why did you push me away?
2: That thunder startled me.
4: Thunder?
2: Yes. There must be quite a storm outside.
4: The sun was shining when I came in. I heard no thunder.
2: You heard no...
4: No.
2: Then it's in this room. Ah, so it's in a statue.
4: A statue?
2: Look!
4: What?
2: The mold is cracking. It's falling from the bronze.
4: Oh, the statue's moving. Oh, it has all its face.
2: And it has all its soul. I put it there. Hey, Thor, the thunderer. He waited to repay till you and I were here together.
4: Oh, it's coming towards us. Help!
2: His eyes are on me. I can't see.
4: Ah, it's reaching out its arm.
2: For me.
4: And for me.
2: It seems, Olaf, the joke's on me at last.

Well, that's the end of that scene. And the moral is, don't get too fresh with great big Swedes. You folks come see us on me birthday and we'll have another cheerful yarn to see.

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0: Lowndes?
1: Yes, Mr. Harris.
0: Astrogation reports planetary orbit secure.
1: What vector, Mr. Harris?
0: Approximately 1,000 miles above subject planet 3785.
1: Well, we'll have to give it a name soon, Harris.
0: Yes, sir. Engineering secured. Damage control parties working on the hull.
1: Very well. Has Marta touched down in the scout ship?
0: Yes, sir. We have him on the tight beam.
1: Give him to me on my screen.
0: Yes, sir. Sparkman, put Marta on the command screen.
1: Exploration ship Titan calling ship 375. Come in.
2: Scout 375 reporting.
1: What's it like down there, Marta?
2: It's not much different from the scan report, sir. I'm at the head of a valley. It's green and it's scarlet. It's all swampy. And there's a big river threading through it.
1: Harris, get me a pinpoint on Marta's location.
3: Aye, aye, sir.
2: There are mountains beyond. I can see Holman's house from here. Looks like a Swiss chalet standing over the lake.
1: Have you made contact?
2: Yes, sir. Boyce is over there now.
1: How is he?
2: Well, it's hard to say.
1: Tell him we're recording the planet officially as Holman's planet. That might please him.
2: No, I don't think so, sir.
1: What?
2: A boy suggested it during our first visit with Holman today. He wants us to record it instead as, well, I'll spell it. C-R-E-S-G-Y-T-H, Kresgith.
1: What's that, local?
2: Well, that's his phonetic interpretation of the name the people here use.
1: Fair enough, if that's how he wants it. Anything to add on your present report?
2: No, no, no, sir. I'll call you back after we've met his woman.
1: His wife?
2: Yes.
1: I'm glad it was you and Boyce who found Holman. You're reliable men, you in particular. Marta, I don't need to emphasize that Holman's discovery of what appears to be the first genuine human race ever encountered outside of Earth is of primary importance.
2: Yes, sir.
1: Boyce might be inclined to hurry through the diplomatic overtures. You'll be careful about that part of it, Marta.
2: Yes, very careful, sir.
1: On the two continents we scanned before, we found no traces of human inhabitants, present or past.
2: Yes, I know, sir, but Holman's...
1: It's possible Holman's acquaintances are the sole survivors of humanity here. If we frighten the tribe into hiding, there may never be another contact.
2: Yes, I understand, sir.
1: Fine. Now then, what about these other creatures? What did Holman have to say about them?
2: Well, in the 20 years he's been marooned in this valley, he's had only 3 or 4 actual encounters with them, sir. Rather violent encounters on his side. Apparently they learned to avoid him after that. They're called Zares. He seems to have an almost psychopathic hatred for them.
1: That's not very surprising. We pulled up a scout drag a little while ago, bagged a couple of specimens. The description checks with Holman's description of the Zares, the worm-like, slimy, blue body with a set of arms, legs, and head. Out of the water, they seem to wear some kind of clothes, presumably to conserve body moisture.
2: Yes, that's what he said.
1: All right now, Marta. I want you to continue according to the plan. And remember, be careful of Holman. He's been alone on this planet for 22 years. He deserves a lot from us.
2: Yes, sir. But he hasn't been alone. He has his wife.

0: Weiss? Weiss, where are you?
1: Down here. I'm with Holman. Check in with the exploration ship?
0: Yes, it's all right. Holman, they say they'll name the planet the way you want it.
2: That's good. Celia will like that.
0: Celia?
2: My wife. I called her Celia from the start. She likes the name.
0: I see.
1: Where's she now?
2: Oh, she's out somewhere. She's very timid. She'll show up sometime in the night, and I'm leaving the doors open for her. I'll talk to her a little first to reassure her, and you can meet her then. Meanwhile, would you like to see your picture?
1: Why, have you got photographed?
2: No, I painted it. I used to do a little bit before I went into the service. It's over here. I've done about 50 or so paintings over the years. I paint a lot of them over, you know. Here. Grind my own pigments and cut brushes from the swamp grass. I'd give my arm for a good camel's hair brush. Here she is.
0: Beautiful.
1: Real good looking.
2: Of course, it isn't an exact likeness. I tried to capture the spirit. I think I've got it pretty good.
1: You know, there's something about that picture sort of...
0: Never mind, boys. Boyce doesn't know much about art.
1: Yeah, but I know what I like. I like a good-looking woman. You're a lucky man, Holman.
2: You wanted to see the deep water well. It's right through here. Actually, it's just an opening through the concrete to the river that runs below. It's as pure as anything you could wish. If they want to refresh the water tanks of the ship...
0: Yes,
2: all...
0: I'll take it up with the captain. We'll be staying a week or more. We're to follow your judgment in every way in establishing contact with the Kreskithians.
2: Good. We can't do anything till Celia comes in, and we'll have to be very tactful then. But I'm sure it won't take a week.
1: Well, what makes them so shy of us?
2: Oh, it's not you, it's me. Or it's an impression I gave them of the Earth kind of human beings. Come on upstairs and I'll tell you. Cigar? It's a local swamp grass.
1: Is it safe?
2: Well, I've been smoking them for years.
0: You were telling us about the native humans.
2: Well, I've never asked Celia much about her people. There's some kind of very strong taboo that keeps her from talking about them.
1: How'd you meet her?
2: Well, our ship crashed into the valley originally. I was the only man left in the original crew of four. Manning went insane 2 days before we made a planetfall and killed Nichols and Dawson. And so I killed Manning before he could wreck the ship completely. Have you got a light, Marta?
0: Thanks, I'm all right.
2: You see, it was unavoidable, but they never understood it, those people of Celia's.
0: Well, how did they find out?
2: I was unconscious for about a month and completely blind for 6 months afterward.
1: Blind?
2: Well, they got me out of the wreck and nursed me back to life. But as soon as I was out of danger, only Celia would stay with me. She and I were alone for weeks before I regained my sight. How did they know I killed the others? Well, they're sensitive in a number of ways, and there were those bodies in the ship. They withdrew from me as soon as I no longer needed their help.
0: Then in all this time you were never able to gain their confidence?
2: It's not a question of confidence. It's a question of... Well, I'm trying to tell you. I didn't mind being alone with Celia. You'll understand that when you see her. The others stayed in a small lake village they had a couple of miles up the valley across the swamps. Celia went up there every few days, but she never brought anyone back with her. I suspected it was simply because I was an alien. I thought they'd get over that in time. Celia seemed happy enough, so it wasn't a very acute problem.
0: Well, could you observe them?
2: Well, one day, when she'd slipped away again, I remembered a pair of field glasses I'd taken off the ship, and I got them and trained them on the village. That was a very curious experience. I never found a complete explanation for it.
0: Well, what happened?
2: Well, just for one instant, I had everything in the clearest possible focus. There were children playing on the platforms above the water, a few adults standing in the doorways of a house, and suddenly everything went blurred.
1: Well, something go wrong with the glasses?
2: No. They didn't want me to look at them. They just blurred my vision.
1: What do you mean?
0: What, you mean telepathically?
2: Well, I don't know. The glasses had a 4-mile range and they were functioning perfectly. But the instant I turned them on the village, the field blurred. Well, I never felt so snubbed before.
1: Yeah, I guess that's quite a hint.
2: Well, I admit it annoyed me. The next day I announced to Celia that I was going over to the village. Well, she made no objection, but she followed me in the distance, probably to make sure I didn't drown on the way. It's wet going around here. At last I came over a rise and found myself 100 yards from the village on the land side, and then I realized they'd left it. I walked around it a while and found cooking fires still glowing, but nobody had waited to receive me. So I went home insulted and very sulky. I wouldn't even talk to Celia until the next morning.
0: Well, did you see anybody there?
2: Nobody. Well, I settled down and built a house for the two of us, and that took up all my time for several months. I couldn't ignore them. There was something so curiously happy and peaceful about them, even though they gave me the cold shoulder. From the one look I had of them, it showed me that they were the most beautiful people I'd ever seen. Well, you've seen the picture. It doesn't do her justice.
0: Boy, she must be something.
2: One day, when Celia was gone, I made another trip to the village, and the same thing happened.
0: Well, did you make any attempt to explore further?
2: Oh, yes. I got the little lifeboat flyer repaired enough to get it off the ground and set it down again. I had enough fuel for one 24-hour trip. I flew down the valley for almost 50 miles before I came across the first colony of the other ones, the Zares.
0: Is that what the people here call them?
2: No, Zare, that's the word for snake. I named them that.
0: Did they live in caves?
2: No, that's what fooled me. It was a village of houses just like the one here. I sat down on the lake and I saw them. They just stood there, very quietly watching me through the doors and windows. What made it worse somehow was that they wore clothes, but the clothes didn't cover enough. Those weaving, soft, blue, slimy bodies and those staring eyes. I backed down the ladder with my gun ready in case they rushed me. But they never moved.
0: Did you find any more of them?
2: There were about 8 more colonies of Zares further down the valley, but there was no trace of another tribe of humans. At the time, I didn't know just what to make of it. There was a possibility that my village represented an advanced troop of human beings into the land of snakes. But it turned out to be the other way around. It seemed to be the snakes that were pushing out the humans. So I swore to myself that as long as I lived, at least, human beings were going to hold this section of the valley undisturbed in its safety. When I came back, I said to Celia, "Celia, I must speak to your people. Go tell them I'll come again tomorrow and they mustn't run away." Well, she looked at me and then she went in the direction of the village.
0: Did they wait for you?
2: Well, she came back late at night, crept into my arms, and told me they promised to wait for me. Oh, I set out the next morning full of great plans. After all, the Zare snakes lived in widely scattered settlements. The villagers and I could wipe out the settlements one by one until we'd cleared the land. But then I didn't realize how different Celia's people were from us.
1: Now, what happened?
2: Well, I came over that rise, and there the village was. This time I knew they'd stayed home. And then, not 20 feet off my path, I saw two of the Zares standing in the bushes, one watching me and the other looking at the village. They were the first ones I'd seen that close, and they were horrible. They had a rapacious, greedy look. They seemed oily and unclean. Each had a kind of tricky crossbow over his shoulder, and they couldn't be seen from the village. Would you like something to drink? There's some kind of fermented homebrew I made.
0: No. What happened?
2: Well, I shot them both down before they got over the surprise. It was a natural thing to do, wasn't it?
0: Sure, I guess so.
2: But apparently, from the point of view of the villagers, it wasn't. The village was empty again. When I got back home, I was actually sick with disappointment. And then I discovered Celia was gone. She stayed away 3 days. And when she came back, I never went back to the village.
0: But I don't see why.
2: Neither did I until it was too late. They won't kill their enemies. They're too polite for that. So their enemies are gradually squeezing them out of existence.
0: Captain, what do you expect us to do in this situation?
2: Kill the Zares, as many as we can find. If the human beings of this world won't defend themselves, we'll have to defend them. I can't be on guard here forever. It's up to you and the other men on the ship to do the job right. You will, won't you? You'll make a report to Commander Lowndes?
0: We'll make our report.
2: Oh, that's fine. Well, gentlemen, I suppose it's late now. I suppose you'll want to turn in.
1: When will your wife get back?
2: Well, she'll be back later. Don't worry about her.

0: Marta. Marta, are you awake?
1: Why, what do you want?
0: Listen.
1: What? Somebody moving in the house.
0: Listen.
1: Altman?
0: No. Listen to those steps. Now, hear him?
1: That's no man.
0: Slow, dragging.
1: Yeah, come on.
0: Wait a minute. Sidearms. Right there, come on.
1: All right, it's coming from downstairs. Stop. Listen.
0: Where do I get the safety catch on?
1: Now look. No firing unless I tell you.
0: Look, Marta, I'll take care of myself. Maybe it's one of those airs. I'd like to get a shot at them. Come on.
1: Downstairs, all right.
0: There's a light. What's that?
2: A missile gun. Holman had a number of obsolete weapons down there. Hurry up.
0: Look out, there goes the light.
2: I've got my torch. It came from the well room.
0: Oh, it's the door. Stand back. Turn your light in there. It's Holman. They've got Holman. There it goes. Stand clear. I'll blast
2: Wait,
0: it.
2: Wait a minute.
0: Get out of the way. It's one of those airs. Give me a clear shot.
2: Hold it. Can't get out of here while we've got the well covered. Now keep your blaster ready while I look at Holman. I hear it moving back there in the shadows.
0: He's dead. Come on, make a break for it, you rotten, slimy snake. Come on!
2: Shot through the head with his own gun.
0: Who's that there? That snake?
2: You got a good look at it?
0: No, it jumped for the shadows. There it is. Marta, swing your torch around. I'll roast it with one blast.
3: Listen, what? Listen.
0: Who's that?
3: You who are his friends, will you listen to me?
0: Who are you?
3: He called me his wife.
0: What? How'd she get in here? If that Zare gets a hold of her...
2: Quiet. Don't move.
3: I won't.
2: Why did you kill him?
3: But I thought you understood.
0: What do you mean she killed him? It was that Zare, the snake.
3: There are medical men who'd say he'd been insane for 20 years as he counted time. They would have forced him back into sanity. I could not bear the thought he should suffer that.
2: Suffer what?
3: Are you all fools? He was a fool, though I loved him. He could not see beyond the shape of things. So here among us, he saw shapes he could bear to see. And those moments when sanity came to him and he saw what was really there, then he killed. Are you all like that?
0: What's she talking about? Is the snake there with her?
1: Go upstairs, boys. Wait for me outside.
0: You gonna kill that snake?
1: Yes, I'll kill the snake.
0: All right, take my blast. Now, be careful. Get it between the eyes, Marta. Roast that Zare to a crisp.
1: Go on outside. Are you still there?
3: Yes.
1: Is there any way you can get out?
3: I can leave by the river that flows under the well if you do not shoot at me.
1: I won't shoot at you.
3: May I take his body?
1: Yes.
3: And you will all leave with your ship? I loved him, although my people thought it strange, almost beyond their tolerance. They are foolish, too, yet not as foolish as you are. They saw what was in his mind, and not beyond that. And so they were afraid of him. But he is dead now. And there is nothing that your people and mine could share. We are too different. Will you leave?
1: We'll leave. What did you see that was beyond his mind?
3: A brave spirit, though very frightened. He ventured far, far, far into the dark of which he was afraid. I loved him for that. I am coming now. I think you had better look away.

0: Marta.
1: Yes, sir.
0: I've just been down to sick bay. Boyce is all right. He's in shock.
1: Well, I gave him a shot of sedative on my way up here.
0: Oh, the medics say he'll be all right. They're giving him a reconstructive psychotherapy fix. He won't remember much of it. If you had looked squarely at that thing, we might have had to give you the same treatment. Our pickled specimens of the Zare are pretty hideous.
1: I suppose it's all the way you look at it.
0: Yes, I suppose so. Holman had his own way of looking at it. Selective hysterical blindness maintained for 22 years, with his own type of artistic hallucinations thrown in. I can't help wishing it hadn't happened to Holman.
1: He didn't maintain it throughout. When he was hallucinating, he saw them as beautiful. He saw her as beautiful. But when he saw them clearly, the way they really were, he killed them.
0: Who wouldn't? I almost feel like getting out of space and staying out for good. Well, it's time to file a report and wrap up.
1: What are you reporting?
0: That Holman died here quite peacefully about a year before we found him, leaving a diary of inspiring courage and devotion to space exploration behind him. We'll have time enough to work up the diary. That should keep everybody happy.
2: All secure, sir. Shall I close down the ports?
0: Just a minute. Marta, look down there. The whole galaxy. Do you think there actually are people out there somewhere?
1: I hope so.
0: Do you think we'll ever find them?
1: I don't know. They've never found us.

0: 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Bone. Score 1 or 1 million was not enough for the human race. 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Featured in the cast were Ted Osborne, Bill Lipton, Mason Adams, Raymond Edward Johnson, and Betty Kane. This is Fred Collins. X-1 was directed by Daniel Sutter and is an NBC Radio Network production.
1: Polio is not over yet. 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
2: 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Everybody.

0: Lights Out brings you stories of the supernatural and the supernormal, dramatizing the fantasies and the mysteries of the unknown. We tell you this frankly, so if you wish to avoid the excitement and tension of these imaginative plays, we urge you calmly, but sincerely, to turn off your radio now.
1: This is Arch Obler. Nature study. That's a charming pastime, they tell me, the wonders of nature and all its infinite variety. But the most interesting and varied subject of all, I think, is the mind of man. Unpredictable convolution. And that's what our story is about tonight, after a brief word from Frank Martin.
0: Tired out, run down, on edge, all in? Is that how you feel tonight? Well, if vitamin B1 and iron shortage is what's to blame, listen. Ironized yeast tablets give you both vital substances. Yes, in easy-to-take tablet form. So many, many people who used to suffer from these deficiencies now tell how good they feel, how pleasant little ironized yeast tablets help them regain pep and strength and needed pounds. Often they say it's like a new lease on life. That's right. The name is Ironized Yeast Tablets. And now?
2: Lights out, everybody.
3: There we are.
4: There we are where?
3: Look about you.
5: Oh, my goodness, it is beautiful, isn't it?
6: I did not know this is where we were going.
7: It's like a canyon, isn't it?
3: It is a canyon. A cleft in the rocks few people in this part of the country know about.
7: Well, I'm sitting down to rest my poor
3: Oh, no, no, no, no. Oh. No, Miss Guard, we must go on.
6: Oh, no.
5: Where are we going?
3: Come now, come.
5: Oh.
3: On all our other Sunday nature study trips, I've never had such rebellion.
7: Oh. Because we've never walked so far before.
5: That's right. Well,
6: where is this you are taking us today, Mr. Anna? To Canada?
3: My dear friends and neighbors, we're exactly 15 miles from home.
7: Oh. You could think we're out of this world.
6: Yes.
3: Yes, if one knows nature's little highways and byways, even in the midst of the city's turmoil, one can find nature's true isolation.
7: Well, where do we go from here?
3: There's a little path down through the canyon. There we will find lichens of many varieties.
5: Oh, my goodness, what's that?
3: My dear.
6: I know, I know. They are like little ferns in the rocks.
3: Excellent, oh. Mr. Kamalin, excellent.
6: Oh, I remember from last week.
3: You will note these scratches on the face of the rock here.
6: Oh.
5: Oh.
6: Who did it?
3: Not who. What? The glacier.
6: Glacier?
3: Uh-huh.
6: What's glacier?
7: Don't ask me.
5: Oh, I know. It's all that ice and stuff from the North Pole that came down here a long time ago.
3: Excellent, Miss Wilkins, excellent.
6: Oh, yes, that I have seen near Seattle in Washington.
3: That's right. There are still glaciers up in the northern Rocky Mountains. What's the matter, Miss Guard? You seem displeased.
7: All I want to say is this. Do you mean to say we came all this way by subway and streetcar and bus just to see some old rock scratches?
3: Well, there isn't any place in the state that has a finer record of glacial action.
7: How do you like that? I thought I was going to see flowers and then just scratches and rocks.
6: Well, Miss Guard, Mr. Arno, he's a smart man. He knows
7: Well, then
6: that...
7: maybe he knows I want to go home. My feet are tired. This is all there is to see. I'm starting back now. Oh, come on, Miss Wilkins. Let's get out of here. Find some real excitement.
5: Well, I don't know. After all, Mr. Arno took all the time and trouble. What's that?
6: Something up there. The rocks. Look out.
3: Miss Wilkins.
6: She passed out, I think.
3: You all right?
6: Yeah, fine. Oh, see, she's all right.
3: Miss Wilkins, are you hurt? Are you...
5: All right.
6: Oh, sure. She just fainted. And no wonder all those rocks falling down.
3: It's a miracle we weren't hurt. You all right, Mr. Kamara?
6: Oh, sure. We are all right. Nobody hurt, so
5: don't... Oh!
3: Miss Wilkins, what...
6: What's the matter?
5: Under that rock!
6: Legs. Who?
3: Miss Guard. It's Miss Guard.
6: The rocks!
5: Oh!
6: Get them off!
5: Get her out!
3: No,
5: get her out!
3: No, Miss Wilkins.
5: Get her out!
3: Stay back. We'll get her out.
6: Yeah, we'll do it. Come on. Lift up. Hurry. And the other one now. Come on. Now, a little more.
3: There. One more rock. You hear that, Miss Wilkins? One more rock.
5: Oh, she's dead. I know she's dead.
6: I can't move. Lift more, Mr. Arno.
3: Yes,
6: lift.
3: I
6: Oh, poor
3: Gurn.
5: Oh, Miss Gurn.
3: No, no, wait, wait. Look. Miss Wilkins, be quiet. Miss Gurn, she's still alive.
5: Alive?
8: But how can...
3: Shh, shh, shh. She's trying to talk. Yes, Miss Gurn, I'm here. I'm listening. Yes, what is it?
8: I don't know.
3: I'm sorry, I can't understand you, Miss Gurn. What are you trying to tell us?
8: Yes, what, Miss Gurn, what?
5: I can't die without telling...
8: Telling what?
5: My husband didn't die heart failure. I killed him. Poison. I killed
9: Miss Gurn.
5: Miss Gurn!
3: She's dead.

0: You feel better now, Miss Wilkins?
1: Oh, all right.
0: Oh, don't try to get up. Just rest. Rest. A few minutes more or less won't make any difference. Now.
2: Mr. Arno.
0: Yes, Mr. Kamaran.
2: I have been sitting here. I have been trying to figure it out in my head. Why is it?
0: Well, there must have been a fissure in the rocks. The action of frost and rain loosened them, and perhaps the vibration of our voices...
2: No, I'm thinking, why should it hurt her, not us?
0: Well, I guess that's what you'd call fate.
2: Do you think... Did she really kill her husband, like she said?
0: Well, I don't know. I don't know anything about her, except she was a neighbor.
2: Yes. And she lived in our building for a whole year already.
0: I really don't know about her.
1: I know.
0: You, Miss Wilkins?
2: Tell us, please.
1: She told me she used to sing in a nightclub.
2: So?
0: Really?
1: One morning she wasn't feeling good. She came down to my apartment. I guess she felt like talking. She told me she used to work in this nightclub, and then she married this rich fellow, lots older than she was, lots of money, and she married him, and she didn't like him very much, and all of a sudden he died.
2: Oh.
0: Did she tell you that there was anything unusual about his death?
1: No. She just said all of a sudden he died.
2: Like poison?
1: Well, what are we sitting here for? Let's get out of here. Quick, let's get out of here.
2: Yes, Mr. Arno, why do you sit there? Lead us the way out.
1: Mr. Arno, what's the matter with you? Why do you sit there looking at us?
0: I didn't want to say anything before.
2: Say what?
1: Say what?
0: I went over there, the only way out of the canyon. The rocks have blocked it off.
1: Oh.
0: I'm very much afraid we can't get out.
2: It's no use talking to me, Mr. Arno.
0: But it's so dangerous.
2: Dangerous? What is dangerous? I climb up, the rocks are like stairs. I pull up over the top and I'm up.
0: Oh, but I insist it's dangerous, that tumble of rocks. Miss Wilkins, am I not right?
1: Well, we just can't wait in here forever, and I'm sure that Mr. Kamara knows what he's doing.
2: That is a very smart girl. Look at that wall, it is nothing.
0: Oh, but
2: you don't worry, Mr. Arno. I told you, the rocks along here are like steps. I climb up and I go and get help, and soon I have you out of here. All you do is to help me up that first rock.
0: Well... All right, if you insist.
2: Sure. Put your hands together in a grip.
0: Like that?
2: That is right. I put my foot in your hand and you push up and give a boost, right?
0: Yes.
2: All right. Hold your hands down.
0: All right.
2: I get my foot. Now, lift.
0: Here we go. Oh, there.
2: I am up. So, I'm up here already. The rest of the way to climb is easy. What did I tell you?
0: Be careful, Mr. Kamaran.
2: Here I go.
3: He is very strong, isn't he?
0: What'd you say, Miss Wilkins?
3: He is very strong, isn't he?
0: Oh, yes. Careful of loose rocks, Mr. Kamaran.
2: I am all right.
0: Test every handhold. Those rocks are loose.
3: He'll get us out of here. I know he will.
0: Yes, he will.
3: He's up so high.
0: Oh, yes.
3: I just can't watch anymore.
0: Well, he only has a few more feet to go, and he'll be over the edge. You're doing very well, Mr. Kamaran. Mr. Kamaran, what...
3: What's the matter with him?
0: I don't know. He suddenly stopped talking, isn't moving. Mr. Kamaran, what is the matter? Mr. Kamaran!
2: My arm cramp. I can't hold...
0: Cramp in his arm. Hold on, Mr. Kamaran. I'll try to get up to you. Don't let go. I'll try
3: Please
0: to...
3: Please let go!
0: Mr. Kamaran. Mr. Kamaran.
3: He's dead.
0: No. No, I don't think so. He lifted up his head.
2: Oh.
0: Mr. Kamaran, what?
2: I couldn't hold on.
0: Don't move.
2: No.
0: Just...
2: Listen. Got to tell you.
0: Yes. I'm listening. Yes.
2: I... All... Broken. Will be dead. Will be dead. Can't die without... went hunting with my brother. He never came back. They thought he ran away. Not truth. I wanted his knife. So I killed him.

0: Ladies and gentlemen, we leave our lights-out story of nature study for just a moment to look in on an office in a New York skyscraper. It's 5 in the afternoon, and the secretary is saying...
1: Hello? Why, yes, Bob. I'd love to go dancing. I'll be through here by 6:30. Be seeing you. Bye.
2: With all this overtime leaving me limp as a rag, you've got the pep to go dancing. How do you do it?
1: Why, when I felt myself slipping, I found out I just needed more vitamin B1 and iron, and I got them as easy as pie by taking those wonderful little ironized yeast tablets.
2: I still don't see how they could make all that difference.
0: Let me explain. When you don't get enough vitamin B1 from your food, you may lose your appetite, not eat all you need. So lose weight, strength, and pep. And without enough iron, you may be weak and pale and feel all in.
2: I see. And you say ironized yeast tablets supply both vitamin B1 and iron?
0: Right. It's ironized yeast and its famous two-way help that's been of such surprising benefit to so many men and women with these deficiencies. So if you need more vitamin B1 and iron, for your own sake, get ironized yeast tablets right away. Then see if before long you aren't saying...
2: Oh, how wonderful to feel peppy and raring to go again. That tired feeling is gone. I put on pounds I needed. How I wish I'd tried ironized yeast tablets long ago.
0: And now back to our exciting lights-out story of nature study. Two people have died in Hidden Canyon on a Sunday morning. Two people have died with confessions of murder on their lips.
3: Miss Wilkins, where are you? Miss Wilkins, are you hiding? Miss Wilkins, you shouldn't have run away like that. You shouldn't. We'll work something out together. We'll get out of here. Oh, there you are. Why did you hide back here? Nothing's going to hurt you. Nothing.
4: You're wrong.
3: What?
4: I'll never get out. Never.
3: But why should you say that? This canyon is well known. Sooner or later, any moment, someone will come along and see us down here.
4: No, never.
3: Now, that's no way to talk, Miss Wilkins.
4: They are dead, aren't they? Aren't they?
3: Don't think of them.
4: I gotta think of them. They're me. Me.
3: What are you talking about?
4: You think I haven't got a brain in my head? You think I don't know what I'm talking about? Well, I do. I always do. I let everybody think I'm a fool, but I know more than you or anyone. And I know why they died. I know.
3: Miss Wilkins, I don't
4: know. I'm telling you. Listen to me. I'm telling you. I know why they died.
3: Yes, of course. It was accidental.
4: Will you listen to me?
3: All right.
4: Miss Gard died. And she'd committed a murder.
3: Yes.
4: And Mr. Kamarin died. And he'd committed a murder.
3: Well...
4: That's why I won't get out of here alive. I committed a murder, too.
3: What?
4: I committed a murder, too.
3: That's unbelievable. Oh, you're just saying things hysterical.
4: No, not true.
3: But you, where, how?
4: Married. All I wanted to do was get married.
3: What?
4: Mary Jane Ellis, we'd gone to school together, the same room in college, the same room when we came here to go to work, always together. My best friend, everyone said, my best friend up till Joe. I met him first, and then she met him. She said she didn't like him, but I knew she did. She did. At the party, I came into the room. His arms had been around her. I knew they had. He couldn't fool me. She couldn't fool me. It was her fault, not his. My best friend. Joe was for me, not for her. He was thinking about her. He kept on thinking about her. Pretty, all right, she was pretty, but he was for me. A night I'd lie there thinking if she was dead. She had to be dead. She had to be dead.
3: Miss Wilkins, for 5 years, I've known you for 5 years. What you're saying isn't true. I know it isn't. Your mind, all that's happened, you couldn't really...
4: Shut up! Bless you, shut up!
3: All right, Miss Wilkins.
4: You listen to me. I killed her. I killed her with poison. And I'm going to die the way they did. And there's nothing anyone can do about it.
3: You're out of your mind.
4: Now I know exactly what I'm saying and doing. Do you know how long I've waited for this moment, Mr. Arno? 5 years. 5 years. every night for 5 years. Every time I was alone in the dark, I've been waiting for this moment. I don't have to wait anymore.
3: Why not?
4: Because it's here.
3: Who?
4: It's here in the canyon.
3: Waiting.
4: Waiting to kill me.
3: There's no one here but you and me.
4: They knew, and now I know.
3: Well, I tell you, there's no one in this canyon but the two of us. And their bodies.
4: What? What's over there?
3: Huh? Oh, nothing but the shadow of a rock on the canyon wall.
4: Not a shadow, Mr. Arno.
3: What are you talking about?
4: Not a shadow, Mr. Arno.
3: I see it plainly. It is a shadow.
4: Not a shadow, Mr. Arno.
3: Why do you keep saying that?
4: It's coming closer.
3: Well, the sun is getting lower in the sky.
4: If it touches me, I'll die.
3: Don't say that.
4: The way they died.
3: Stop talking nonsense. Get you out of here. Someone will come along. Up there. Is there anyone up there? We're down in the canyon. Get us out of here. Now, you just sit there and relax until someone... Miss Wilkins. Miss Wilkins. Dead? Bottle? What? Poison. You killed yourself. Why? The shadow. Yes. Touching you. Only a shadow. But is it? Someone get me out of here. Get me out of here.

There. There we are. You lie there, Mr. Kamari. Miss Wilkins, Miss Guard, and now you, Mr. Kamari. Now, all of you lie there and listen to me. It is getting quite dark, and while it's still light enough so that I can see you, I want to talk to you. Dead as you are, I've got to find something out. Listen to the wind. It has just come up. The wind. It moans around the rocks, but I'm not moaning. You hear that, Miss Wilkins? I'm not. I'm just talking to you reasonably. It's been so many hours, and yet you hear I'm talking reasonably. Please. Please understand, my friends. I didn't mean for this to happen. I took you to Hidden Canyon to show you the lichens and the glacial action on the rocks. I didn't want you to die. And that's what I've got to talk to you about. Dead as you are. Why did you die? It was all quite accidental. Wasn't it, Miss Guard? Answer me, Miss Guard. The rocks that crushed you, all quite accidental. It wasn't because you had committed a murder, was it? All quite accidental. Wasn't it, Miss Guard? Wasn't it, Miss Guard? How strangely my voice echoes between the rock walls. I will talk to you, Mr. Kamarin. You climbed up the rocks. A cramp in your arm. You couldn't hold on any longer. You fell. That was all accidental, wasn't it? Wasn't it? There's no reason for me to shout like that. Is there? How quiet it is. And dark. For years, I've never been in the dark. At night, all the lights on in my house. I even sleep with the light on in the room. Never been in the dark for years. I'm in the dark at last. Alone. The three of you are dead. And so I'm alone. Who? Oh. A bird. An owl. Yes, of course, an owl. Miss Wilkins, you shouldn't have taken that poison. You should have stayed alive to talk to me. As long as there's someone to talk to, but when there's no one but the dead, that's a frightening thing. And I don't like the dark, and now I'm in the dark, alone. That's a frightening thing, yes. Your faces. Why do I see your faces?

0: I'm going to sit here all through the night, my eyes closed. Yes. I will. I will. How long have I had my eyes shut? All night? There's light against my eyes. I know it. All right. I will open my eyes. Moonlight. So bright. Filling the canyon. The walls. So very bright. Shadow on the wall. What? Moving along the wall. Shadow of what? Miss Wilkins. You said a shadow, Miss Wilkins. You're smiling. Mr. Kamarin, you too. Miss Gard. All of you smiling. Is it the moonlight, or are you really smiling? Why are you smiling? Why? All right. I know. You know. All right. My eyes are open. And when the shadow touches me, who's
1: must have gone down here.
0: Lights. People.
1: Hello down there. Anyone down there?
0: Anyone? Yes. Yes. Mr. Kamarin, who killed his brother. Miss Gard, who killed her husband. Miss Wilkins, who killed... Yes. Yes, I'm down here. Come and get me. I've waited for you for 15 years. I murdered my wife. You hear me? I murdered my wife!
2: Well, Mr. Obler, the wages of sin, eh?
3: I suppose you can call it that. Whether one believes that wage is exacted by conscience or ghost or God... I think the progress of man has proved that you can't violate the basic human moralities without eventual retribution. Certain slant-eyed individuals, together with their goose-stepping compatriots, are rapidly learning the truth of that truism. Which reminds me of next week in Bathysphere.
2: Oh, you mean Saturday night Bathysphere?
3: No, the Tuesday night variety. But I'll tell you about that in a moment.
2: If vitamin B1 and iron shortage is what's keeping you underweight and under par, why go on that way? Ironized yeast supplies both vital substances in easy-to-take tablet form at a cost of but a few pennies a day. Now, a run-down condition may stem from other causes. If in doubt, see your doctor. But if you simply need more vitamin B1 and iron, remember, ironized yeast has been so successful in so many such cases that it's sold on this no-risk, money-back basis. If you don't begin to eat better, look and feel better, the cost of the first bottle will be refunded to you in full by Ironized Yeast, Box IY, Rahway, New Jersey. And now, what's this about a Tuesday night bath, Mr. Obler?
3: Bathysphere. That's the amazing diving bell developed by scientist Beebe, which has enabled divers to go under the sea to amazing depths. Next week, we go down under the sea in what is one of my favorite stories, and I think it'll be one of yours after you listen to it. Two men start under the ocean in search of a diving record, and the excitements which follow happen, as usual, next week.
2: Yes, tune in next Tuesday again for Arch Obler's amazing story, Bathysphere. And if you need more vitamin B1 and iron, be sure to try ironized yeast, the one and only ironized yeast, with the big letters IY on the package and on each tab.

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0: The Mutual Broadcasting System presents Quiet Please, which is written and directed by Willis Cooper and which features Ernest Chappell. Quiet Please for tonight is called The Thing on the Furble Board. Me, I'm a roughneck. Well, I was a roughneck, 20 years ago. A little too old, too slow now. Besides, I got a dollar now. I don't have to be a roughneck, you see. Married, got a nice home. Have to meet my wife. Hey, Mike. Her name's Maxine, but she likes to be called Mike. Mike! I guess she's busy out in the kitchen someplace. Besides, she doesn't hear very well. Shame, too, she's so pretty and everything. Well, you'll meet her. Sit down. I was saying I was a roughneck. Well, no, that doesn't mean exactly what you think it means. A roughneck is an oil field worker, specifically a guy in a drilling crew. Call them roughnecks like you call a section hand on the railroad a gandy dancer, a garage hand a grease monkey. Same time you work around a drilling crew for a while, you're going to be a roughneck in every sense of the word, boy. A derrick floor or a forble board's no place for a guy with a bow tie. Because... yeah, when you have to fool around with drilling holes that go farther down the ground than it is from the top of Pike's Peak down to sea level. Yeah, sure they do. By the time I was a roughneck, we got this one well down to 7,313 feet. That was a record. But last May, Pure Oil brought one in out in the Trona Valley in Wyoming at 14,309 feet. That, friend, is almost 3 miles. Quite a hole, that, huh? Sure, I don't think there's an oil man in the world that don't wonder one time or another what's down there, besides rock and oil and gas. Oil that's made out of trees that died 20 million years ago. Oil that's made out of dinosaur bones. Oil that's maybe made out of the flesh and blood of men, maybe, that beat each other to death with a stone axe, ate saber-toothed tiger for lunch. Hey, get to wondering. You look at the cores that come up from way down there, and sometimes the little shells, trilobites mostly, that was alive when Manhattan Island, where New York is, was under half a mile of ice. We found something once, me and Billy Grunewald, and something found us. I'll tell you about it. We were down to around 5,400 feet. We'd set casing. We began to get water, so we had to stop drilling and cement off. Well, you see, when water begins to seep in the hole, you pull your drill pipe, then you let down a cementing shoe inside the casing, and you plug up the bottom of the hole, casing and all, with quick hardening waterproof cement. Then when it's hard, you drill through the cement and go on down, and the cement outside the casing at the bottom keeps the water out. Well, we had the drill pipe all pulled and cracked. The cement was setting, see? So we was shut down, waiting for it to harden. We'd been coring just before. Well, you see, a core drill is hollow, and as the bit digs down, it stuffs the drillings up inside it, so when you pull it out, you got a sample of the kind of stuff you're going through. And a geologist can tell a lot from that. So there's nobody around the rig except me that night. The rest of the crew's gone into town. I was toasting some pork chops over the porch for myself, but I heard a car pulling up. Look out, it's Billy Grunewald, the geologist, and I give him a hello. Hi, Billy, come and have a pork chop.
1: Hi, Porky. Where's everybody?
0: Yeah, all went to town. I'm the whole crew.
1: Yeah, I had 3 blowouts between here and Oxnard.
0: Yeah, I wondered where you was. Ted said you'd be in here about 3.
1: Yeah, I would have been, except for my tough luck. Oh, I'm dead.
0: Yeah, hungry?
1: Starved.
0: Yeah, I got 7 pork chops. And bread. And some coffee, kind of.
1: Swell. Yeah, I got a bottle in the car.
0: We're going to have a banquet.
1: Hey, where's that core? That's what I came up here to look at.
0: Yeah, back there on the bench. Look at it after supper.
1: Hey.
0: What?
1: Didn't you say you were all alone here? I thought I heard somebody talking.
0: Yeah. I don't see anybody. Keep an eye on that pork chop. You won't have any supper.
1: Yeah, I'm watching it.
0: Yeah, let me put the coffee on. Like so.
1: When did you finish cementing?
0: This morning. Last tower only made about 10 feet of hole, so Ted shut down before we get flooded out of house and home.
1: Funny about that water.
0: How?
1: Oughtn't to be any at that level, according to my figuring.
0: Well, there is.
1: Is it salt?
0: Sure, right out of the bottom of the ocean.
1: That's funny. Well, maybe I'll be able to tell something from the core. Yeah, I hope so. Well, last core I looked at, I'd have sworn we were getting into shale.
0: I ain't seen none yet from the cuttings.
1: That's funny.
0: Here, your pork chop's done. Yeah, take some bread.
1: Yeah, thanks. Oh, man.
0: Good, huh? Yeah, put on another. I had two already before you come.
1: Yeah, I'm much obliged. Yeah, you know, you never can tell what's down there. You get it all mapped and plotted out, all the strata. And all you know is what comes out of the hole.
0: Yeah. Yeah, I'd like to go down there sometime if I was little enough.
1: Never get you down a hole.
0: Hell, you'd fit. You're skinny.
1: I'll stay up here and look at the cores, bud. Where is that one?
0: Behind you. Over there.
1: Oh. Well, I'll have a look at it.
0: Why don't you wait till you finish your supper?
1: I'm just going to look at it. Put on another pork chop for me.
0: Okay.
1: Well, I wish those screech owls would keep...
0: What's the matter?
1: Hey, wait a minute, Porky.
0: Well, why do you...
1: Listen.
0: What's eating you?
1: You know, I'd have sworn there's somebody up there in that Forble board.
0: Ah, you're crazy. There's nobody up there.
1: Getting against those stands of drill pipe.
0: Ah, they're just rack crooked. One of them slipped. Come on back and eat your pork chop.
1: Yeah, I guess so. Only I...
0: What you so jittery about, Billy? Come on, eat your sandwich. Here.
1: Yeah, well, thanks, Porky. I don't know. I'm just naturally that way, I guess. I'm always scared of the dark.
0: I'm scared.
1: Doggone it, I hate to be a baby, but I can't help it.
0: Scared of the dark? Honest?
1: Stupid, ain't it?
0: Oh, I don't know. Everybody's scared of something. Me? Spiders scare the tar out of me. Black widows. Oh. I know how you feel, Billy.
1: There another light over here?
0: Yeah. Here.
1: Ah. Oh. That's better. Hey, listen, Porky. Go out to the car and look in the left-hand door pocket and bring back that bottle, will you? That's what I need.
0: Okay, kid. Okay. So I picked up a flashlight. I turned around and went outside. I found the car. And I got the bottle. And the floor of the derrick was all lit up. And when I saw a beam of light suddenly flash up toward the Forble board, and I laughed. Billy Grunewald and his ideas. Sure, I looked up. There wasn't a darn thing up there, except the drill pipe racked against the fingerboard. Oh, this Forble board. Well, you've seen oil derricks or pictures of them. You know that little platform that runs around the outside of the derrick about halfway up? Well, that's the Forble board. Well, you see, drill pipe comes in lengths, and you handle them with several lengths screwed together so as to save time getting them in and out of the hole. Two lengths is a double, three is a thribble, four is a Forble. When you pull a pipe, you hoist it up inside the derrick with a traveling block, which moves up and down from the crown block at the top of the derrick. Then when a Forble of pipe is pulled out, it's held in the rotary table. You break the joint with tongs, like a great big Stilson wrench, you see. Snub a cable that's fastened to the handle over the cat head on the draw works, and that breaks the joint. Then you hold the tongs on the pipe, give the rotary table a few turns to unscrew it. You heist away with the traveling block and swing it over against the fingerboard, lean it against the derrick. The guy up on the Forble board takes off the traveling block. You do it all over again, and you got all the pipe out, you see? Well, there wasn't anybody up on the Forble board, except a screech owl, and it flew away. So Billy turned his light off, and I come on inside. And just as I come up the steps, he let out a yell.
2: Yay!
0: What's the matter? What's the matter, Billy?
2: Hey, come here. Look here.
0: Well, what's it?
1: Look, Porky.
0: My... Where did you find that?
1: Now, listen, Porky. I give you my word. That was embedded in the core.
0: Why, it couldn't be.
1: I tell you, it was. Look where I dug it out. Hey, you know what? That rock there comes from a mile underground. And it's been a mile underground for a million years. And look at this.
0: And I did look. And what he was holding was a gold ring. And it was all carved and filigreed just like jewelry. And there wasn't any kidding about it. It was real.

0: No, wait a minute. Hang on, I ain't done. I poked at the core of rock that looked like a kind of petrified salami or something. And then it was my turn to pretty near jump out of my pants. Because right alongside the place where Billy dug out the ring, there was a mud-covered, but very unmistakable, finger. I picked it up, and it was cold, and it was heavy, and it was solid rock. At least it felt like solid rock. And I looked at Billy, and Billy looked at me. He started to rub the mud off this here stone finger. And as he rubbed it, it began to disappear. No, he could still feel it, he said, but when the mud was gone, neither one of us could see it. And he dropped it to the derrick floor. It went clunk, and we couldn't find it any place. So you know what we'd done. Well, we took that bottle and we took and finished it, Billy and me. We finished it in one slug of peace, and it was a full pint of bathtub gin. It tasted just like so much well water to me. And then we sat down on the derrick floor and we looked at each other. We didn't say a word. My eyes got heavier and heavier. The last thing I remember was I heard some kind of noise that seemed to be coming up from down the foreboard board 80 feet above us. I shut my eyes a minute. I guess I went to sleep. And I had awful dreams. Black Widow. Spiders crawling all over me with gold rings on their legs. Things I could hear but I couldn't see up on the foreboard board. Billy Grunewald climbing up the ladder outside the derrick in the moonlight. Faces looking at me and I couldn't figure out who they were. Then I was waked up by a horrible scream. A crash alongside me that shook the whole derrick. I opened my eyes to see Billy Grunewald lying on the floor 2 feet away with a broken neck. With a broken neck and his left hand. Well, he put the gold ring on the little finger of his left hand, and the way his arms were spread out, his left little finger and the ring were gone. Friend, I got out of there. I run down to where Billy had left his car, and I got in. I stepped on the starter, and I couldn't get it to go, and then I remembered after I'm pretty near run down the battery that Billy had taken a key. I wasn't going up there and go through a dead man's clothes to get it. So I sat there in the car and shivered all by myself till daylight. And then Ted and the crew came. Afterwards, a state cop and everybody in the world was asking me questions.
1: Did you and Billy have a fight, Porky?
0: I told you we didn't, Ted.
1: But you had been drinking.
0: We only had that little pint, Ted.
1: Well, what was he doing up on the foreboard board?
2: Did you threaten him and did he run up there to get away from
0: you? Listen, cop, don't be a chump. Billy Grunewald and I were good friends.
2: Then why'd you push him off the foreboard board?
0: I didn't, I tell you. I wasn't up there.
1: Well, what did he go up there for?
0: I don't know. I was asleep.
2: How do you know he was up there?
0: I didn't say he was. You said so. Besides, how would he break his neck if he didn't fall from way up there?
1: Well, look, officer. I think it was just another accident. I mean, we haven't got anything on Porky, and personally, I don't believe he did it.
2: Well, so it's mighty mysterious.
1: So it is. But we got work to do. Now, how about it? That cement's hard down there, and I want to start drilling again, and I'm short-handed. Will you let Porky stay here till I run in my pipe again, and, well, then you can take him and ask him questions till you're blue in the face.
2: Well,
1: okay. Let's get rolling. You got steam up, Happy?
3: I'm a little spent.
1: All right. Porky, you go up on the foreboard board.
0: What? Not me, Ted.
1: Oh, don't be such a boob. There's nobody up there to shove you overboard. Now you can put a safety line around you if you want to. And besides, you're getting paid to do what you're told. I've lost too much time already. Come on, get going.
0: So, okay, I go up on the Forble board. And you can bet I took a good gander around before I did anything else. Now I couldn't see a thing. So I signaled to the driller to let down the traveling block, and he did. Came sailing down from up above. I was just reaching for it to pick up the first Forble of drill pipe. Gave a big jerk and the cable broke. It dropped and nearly pulled me off the Forble board. And it landed right on top of Ted. And if you have any idea what a guy looks like after 2 tons of metal land on him from 80 feet up, yeah, you keep your ideas to yourself. Well, that was enough. 2 accidents in a row. The whole crew quit. They wasn't going to wait for a third. And it was Ted's money that was paying off. There wasn't any more, and as far as I know, the abandoned derrick is still there. And that was 20 years ago. Oh, I forgot to tell you something. That traveling block was right in front of my face when it broke loose. It was hanging by steel cable, 3/4-inch steel cable. And I saw that cable break right before my eyes. It looked just like a piece of string when you snap it between your fingers. I could almost see the fingers. You know what? There was something up there on the Forble board with me. And so a couple of days later, I came back. I don't know if there's anything in the world as desolate, as dismal, as dead-looking as an abandoned oil well rig. There it stands like a skeleton off on a deserted side road in the bare yellow hills surrounding it, and it's the deadest thing you ever saw. I sat in my car for a long time looking at it. Everything was just the way we'd left it. I looked into the floor. The smashed traveling block was there alongside the rotary table. There was a little mutter of steam from the boiler. That was all. Then I heard a tinkle of something as it hit the ground alongside me. I looked around. There wasn't a soul in sight. But at my feet was the gold ring that Billy Grunewald and I had found in the core of rock that came from a mile underground and from a million years ago in time. And I heard a little sound. The sound of a kid crying. And there wasn't any kid up there. And I heard it again, and it came from above my head, and I took out my revolver. I loaded it carefully. I started up the ladder to the Forble board. No, there wasn't anything up there, nothing I could see. But there was a voice crying. The voice of a little kid. And then there was a movement behind the rack of drill pipes, and I saw the pipe move, and I yelled, "Come out of there, whoever you are! Come out or I'll start shooting!" And the stand of pipes shivered, and I thought, what can it be that can handle that heavy pipe like Jack Straw's? And then there was a crash. The whole stand of pipe fell over, and I just got out of the way in time. And I was alone on the Forble board with the thing. But I couldn't see it. I felt the platform tremble under my feet again as something moved toward me. I fired 2 or 3 shots. And nothing happened. I started backwards. I knew it was following me because I could hear it meowing like a cat. My feet tripped over something. I saw it was a big can of red lead that somebody had left up there. Without thinking, I picked it up and I threw it at the sound, and it splashed. And there it was. And I wish... The face of a little girl, frightened, crying with hunger and terror. Hands like a human being, and a finger missing from the left hand. And a body. I'll not tell you about that. I told you how I'm scared of spiders. But I knew where it came from. It had come from the bowels of the earth, come riding up on the drill pipe as we yanked it out of the well. Come to an alien world and was lost. stood there, dripping with red paint, blood red from head to foot like some horrible dream. And it put its hand on my arm. Its hand was stone. Living, moving stone. And it looked into my eyes and mewed like a lost kitten.

20 years ago. I discovered many things about it, what it used for food, that it was deaf, that it was invisible and couldn't see people when it was invisible, that if you sprayed it with mud or paint or grease paint, makeup, then it could see people. And believe me, I didn't want to see its body. I can see that in my nightmares. But its face, I can't help wanting to see that pathetic little girl face. I'm afraid maybe I've fallen. Ah, but it's very beautiful. And when it's well made up, it's... But making it up, rubbing grease paint on a stone face that looks at you and smiles and it makes sounds like a lost kitten yet. I can disguise the body in long dresses. She can't hear very well. And when she's hungry, I have to stay out of her way. I found out what she likes to eat, remember? No, sit still. Sit still, do. Sit still or I'll have to shoot you. I want you to meet my wife. Or rather, my wife wants to meet you. Mike. Mike. There she is. Come on in, dear.

0: title of tonight's Quiet Please story is The Thing on the Furble Board. It was written and directed by Willis Cooper and featured Ernest Chappell. And Dan Sutter played Billy Grunewald. Pat O'Malley was Ted. And Cecil Roy was also a member of the cast. As usual, music for Quiet Please is played by Albert Berman. Sound? Sound by our good friend Albert April. Now, for a word about next week, here is our writer-director, Willis Cooper.
1: Well, I'm reasonably sure that all the characters in tonight's stories were completely fictional. At least I, for one, hope so. Next week, the story is called Presto Changeo, I'm sure.
0: And so, until next week at this same time, I am quietly yours, Ernest Chappell. This program was heard in Canada through the facilities of the Canadian Broadcasting Corporation. 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
2: Wheat Checks, Rice Checks, and Good Hot Ralston presents Space Patrol! High adventure in the wild, vast reaches of space. Missions of daring in the name of interplanetary justice. Travel into the future with Buzz Corey, Commander-in-Chief of the Space Patrol.
3: In today's transcribed adventure, Buzz and Happy have been locked in a building by two criminals who have blocked their only means of escape by pouring sodium-potassium alloy on the stairs. The liquid metal has burst into flame on contact with the air.
4: Commander, the heat's terrible.
5: We're going to face something worse than heat when the automatic fire extinguishing system starts to work.
4: But, sir, the water will put the fire out and we can escape.
5: Not with this alloy, Happy. It burns in air, but when water hits it, it explodes.
4: What?
5: The second that spray starts working, this whole building will be blown to bits.
3: We'll be back in just a moment with today's Space Patrol story, The Lady from Venus. Space Patroller Dick Tufeld, gang, speaking to you from an atomic power plant on Mars. They're having trouble getting power, but I think I've found the trouble. Now, listen to this main power generator. Sounds pretty weak, doesn't it? My guess is this. 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
3: In Commander Corey's central office on Terra, a tall, middle-aged man anxiously paces the floor while Cadet Happy checks the Space Patrol search mission reports.
4: There are some magazines on the table, Mr. Stratton.
7: Beg pardon?
4: I said if you want to read, there are some magazines.
7: Oh, no, thank you, Cadet. Is that clock correct?
4: Yes, it is, Mr. Stratton.
7: Are you sure?
4: It's a uranium clock, sir. It gives the correct universal start time within a millionth of a second.
7: Commander Corey did say 10:30, didn't he?
4: Yes, sir.
7: It's 10:40 now.
4: Oh, here's the commander now.
8: Well, sorry to keep you waiting, Mr. Stratton.
7: Oh, that's all right, Commander.
8: The Secretary General and the staff have gone over your application and the reports of the commission.
7: Yes?
8: It's been approved. You can go ahead with that atomic power plant.
7: Oh, splendid, splendid.
8: These papers authorize you to obtain fissionable materials for your atomic breeder reactor.
7: Thank you.
8: I suppose you're blasting off to Venus right away and get your plan into operation.
7: Oh, I have a few matters to clear up first in my Terra office. Goodbye, Commander. And, Cadet, thank you for your courtesy.
4: Well, that's all right, Mr. Stratton. Goodbye.
9: Congratulations, Mr. Stratton.
7: Oh? What can I do for you?
9: Why, Mr. Stratton, you don't recognize me.
7: Why, Miss Bennett, forgive me, but you look so different.
9: Don't tell me I've aged that much in 5 years.
7: Oh, no, no, it's not that. It's a...
9: I'm a blonde now instead of a brunette.
7: Oh, yes, that's it, of course, your hair.
9: And I dress more expensively than I did when I worked for you.
7: I always thought you dressed very nicely, Miss Bennett.
9: Why so formal, Edward? On Mars, you used to call me Elspeth, the lady from Venus.
7: What are you doing now, Elspeth?
9: Oh, that's better. Well, right now, I'm in the manufacturing business on my own.
7: Well, we're competitors, eh?
9: No, no, not entirely, Edward. In fact, I'm actually interested in becoming one of your customers.
7: Oh, splendid. We parted on very unpleasant terms, as I recall. I'm glad you're willing to let bygones be bygones.
9: Yes, and I was delighted to hear that the Secretary General gave you the go-ahead for your reactor on Venus.
7: Why, I just came from Space Patrol headquarters myself. How did you know about it so soon?
9: Oh, I know a lot of things about you, Edward. I was one of the people questioned by the Space Patrol security agents.
7: Well, evidently, your replies were favorable. Thank you.
9: How soon will your plant be in operation?
7: It'll take 3 weeks to get into active production.
9: Good, then I can count on you for a shipment of plutonium in less than a month. I'm not joking, Edward. I'm ready to pay you a fair amount of credits for a small percentage of your plutonium output.
7: You have a United Planets authorization to buy it?
9: Oh, no. That's why I have to get it from you.
7: But I can't sell it to you. I can sell you power, but not plutonium or other fissionable materials. It's illegal.
9: Stratton, how long do you think you'd be permitted to operate that plant if I should go to Space Patrol with certain evidence? Evidence of those shady deals on Mars 5 years ago?
7: You know I had nothing to do with those. You engineered them behind my back.
9: Yes, but the evidence I have still points to you, not to me. I've been keeping it, Edward, for just such an opportunity as this.
7: You know I've got to account for every ounce of plutonium.
9: Surely you can find some way to get around the regulations. You want to keep that plant, don't you?
7: That's blackmail, Elspeth.
9: Blackmail? When I'm paying you for the plutonium? Well, that's unfair.
7: I never thought you'd stoop to anything like this.
9: You'll send the plutonium to the Elbin Company on Mars. There's a fake company I've organized to receive certain illegal materials.
7: So you're operating on Mars?
9: No, no. I just want to be sure the plutonium's hard to trace. For your protection as well as mine, I'm still the lady from Venus. So I'll see you in a month. Remember, I'll be expecting my shipment in a month. Goodbye for now, Ed.
4: You know what I'm going to do when we get to Lake Azure, Commander?
10: What, Happy?
4: I'm going to go for a swim, and then I'm going to the club and have a steak that thick. And then
10: wait a minute, Happy. There's one thing I forgot to tell you when we blasted off from Terra.
4: What's that, sir?
10: Officially, this is a pleasure trip. Unofficially, we're on official duty.
4: Huh? I'm all confused.
10: Remember the man Stratton who was in my office about a month ago? The fellow who was authorized to operate an atomic reactor plant on Venus?
4: Oh, yes, sir. I remember Mr. Stratton. He ought to be producing by now.
10: He's in some sort of trouble. We're going to Lake Azure and see if we can clear it up.
4: What kind of trouble?
10: Well, he's afraid to tell me by spacophone, so I arranged to visit him at his cottage on the north shore of the lake.
4: Oh, then the swim and the steak are out.
10: Until after we talk to Mr. Stratton. Then we'll see about the swim and steaks. Because in the long run, I want to be sure that everybody thinks we're visiting Venus for pleasure.
11: Just a minute.
7: Oh, Elspeth.
9: Yes, Edward. I heard you were resting here at Lake Azure after getting your plant into operation, so I thought I'd pay you a visit. Well, aren't you going to ask us in? Mr. Stratton, this is my assistant, Ivan Almond.
7: How do you do?
12: Hello.
9: Shake hands with him, Edward, or Ivan will think you don't like him. He's very sensitive.
12: Yeah. Shake, huh?
9: Oh, easy, Ivan. Mr. Stratton will probably need his right hand to correct a little mistake he made.
7: Mistake?
9: Yes. One of our representatives inside your plant informed us that you shipped a crate to the Elbin Company on Mars yesterday.
7: That's right. I did. I followed your instructions.
12: Yeah, except you didn't put plutonium in the crate.
9: What a waste of time and money it would be for us to pick up that crate of worthless metal and haul it back to Venus.
7: Oh, worthless metal?
9: Yes. So I brought Ivan with me to persuade you to correct this oversight.
12: You like me to work him over, Miss Banner?
9: Well, that's up to Mr. Stratton.
7: Yes, I'll correct the oversight.
9: Good. But the next time you make a mistake, Ivan will work you over, as he calls it. And I'll turn my evidence over to the Space Patrol.
7: It won't happen again.
9: See that it doesn't. Come on, Ivan.
12: All right, Miss Banner.
9: All right, Ivan. Let's get back to our water cruiser.
12: Miss Bennett, look. There is another water cruiser pulling up to Stratton's wharf.
9: Yes, men in uniform. Quick, get over behind those bushes before they see us.
12: From here, they look like space patrol men.
9: It's exactly what they are. It's lucky we beached our cruiser down at the cove.
12: What are they coming here for?
9: We're going to find out. Get in the bushes. We can watch from here.
12: Hadn't we better get to the cruiser and shove off?
9: Wait, Ivan. The tall one's Commander Corey.
12: Yeah. I heard at the hotel that he was due in today for a rest. That space patrol high brass has it pretty soft.
9: If he's here for a rest, why would he come directly to see Stratton? It looks very suspicious to me. If he's double-crossed...
12: They are on the wharf now. Let's get going.
9: No. Wait till they get in the house. Then we'll slip up and see if we can hear what's going on.
8: No, Mr. Stratton, we didn't see anybody.
4: And there was no boat at the wharf.
7: Oh, they must have come here in a surface car, then.
4: They could have, all right, along the Lakeshore Road.
8: Who were these people?
7: Elspeth Bennett and a man named Ivan Almond. They're the reason I asked you to come here. They're trying to force me to sell them plutonium illegally.
8: I see.
7: One of their spies in my plant found out about a fake shipment I tried to trick them with, so they came here to threaten me.
8: Threaten you? With violence, you mean?
7: Yes. Look, Commander, I'm going to tell you the whole story. It may mean that the government might take my license away, but I'll not be blackmailed into committing a crime.
8: Blackmail? How could they? Your record's clean.
7: Let me give you the facts. This Elspeth Bennett worked for me 5 years ago on Mars. Without my knowledge, she put over several very dishonest deals. Here's exactly what she did. In order to make it look as though I were responsible, she faked a series of orders.
9: Fool, he's blabbing the whole story.
12: Maybe Corey will not believe him.
9: Well, the Space Patrol will investigate us, and we can't afford that. At any rate, we can't get any plutonium from Stratton now.
12: Let's get out of here before Corey comes out.
9: If Corey finds our plant, we're finished. Ivan, we've got to take care of Corey, the cadet, and Stratton.
12: I can't handle all three of them. They are armed.
9: I'll fix it so you can take the Space Patrolman by surprise. You wait in the bushes near the lakeshore. I'll pretend to be in trouble. While they're rescuing me, you can jump out and overpower them.
4: You know, Commander, somehow I think Mr. Stratton was telling the truth about being framed.
8: Well, so do I, Happy. If he weren't thoroughly honest, he could have sold radioactive materials illegally. Yet he's willing to risk losing his plant.
13: Help! Help!
4: Commander, listen.
8: It's a woman. She's fallen into the lake. Come on, Happy.
13: Save me. I can't swim.
4: We're coming, lady. Here, I'll jump in, sir.
8: Now, wait, Happy. She isn't far out. Grab the end of this stick.
4: That's it.
8: Get a good grip. You're going to be all right. Just hang on. We'll pull you in.
13: Thank goodness you heard me calling.
4: I've got her, sir.
8: Yeah, watch the edge of the bank, Happy. It's not very solid.
13: That's how I fell in.
8: Here, I'll give you a hand, Happy. We'll have you out in just a second.
4: Oh, I didn't realize the water was so deep, so close to the shore.
8: There. There you are. I don't try to get up for a while. Just rest.
12: And you rest too, Corby!
4: Hey, what's the big idea?
12: I got them both, Miss Bennett, just like you said.
9: Well, there's no time for gloating, Ivan. Go in the house, get Stratton, and bring him out here.
12: Well, maybe I'd better finish Corey and the cadet now.
9: Huh? Give Stratton a chance to get away? No. Somebody's going to find three bodies here by the lake. Corey, the cadet, and Stratton. And they'll find the evidence against Stratton in Corey's pocket.
12: Yeah, but the evidence is fake.
9: Well, of course it is, but no one will suspect it. It'll be obvious to everyone that Stratton did away with him to keep from being exposed.
12: How are you going to explain Stratton?
9: Why, Corey wounded him in the fight. Now, get Stratton.
12: Suppose the cadet come too while I'm gone.
9: Either one of them moves, this heavy stick will take care of them.
3: We'll be back with Space Patrol in just a moment. Say, gang, what do you need for a good, good morning and a good, good start? a nourishing breakfast with Rice Chex or Wheat Chex. That's what. The super cereals that helped us supercharge you. Uh-oh, here's a chance to show you exactly what I mean. Some of the fellas here in the neighborhood are having a race. They're running right in this direction, and way out in front is Jim Bridwell, a boy that makes it a rule to eat a good breakfast with the super cereals. Listen, here they come. And let me tell you, Jim is going to win because he's supercharged.
6: I won!
3: There, Jim did win, which just goes to show you that to be a winner, you have to eat a winner's breakfast. So latch on quick, gang, to Rice Chex and Wheat Chex, the super cereals that helped us supercharge you.
6: Hi, Space Patroller.
3: Hi, Jim. Nice job of running you did there.
6: Supercharged, that's me.
3: That's what I was telling the gang, that you eat the super cereals.
6: I sure do. Rice Chex and Wheat Chex. You just can't find another cereal like them.
3: Right you are, because they're the only modern bite-sized cereal anywhere.
6: And talk about delicious. Mmm, boy.
3: Get them today, Space Patrollers. Rice Chex, Wheat Chex. Edward Stratton, operator of an atomic reactor plant on Venus, is being blackmailed by a former employee, Elspeth Bennett, into selling plutonium illegally. Buzz and Happy went to Lake Azure on Venus to get Stratton's report and were knocked unconscious by Elspeth's assistant, the burly Ivan Amond. Now, while Ivan goes to bring Stratton out of his lakeside cottage, Buzz and Happy regain consciousness to find Elspeth standing over them with a heavy club.
9: Don't get any ideas about rushing me. I've got you covered.
4: Commander, look. She's holding the same stick we used to pull her out of the water.
9: If you think I won't use it, just make a move to get up. Oh, Cadet, what are you looking so pop-eyed about?
4: Look, right over your head. There's a snake hanging from that tree limb.
9: Oh, no, really? Don't try any childish tricks on me.
14: He's right, Miss Bennett. And it's a poisonous snake.
9: Oh, who do you think you're fooling?
4: We're not fooling.
14: You'd better move, Miss Bennett.
9: And you'd better not, Commander.
14: It's ready to strike.
9: And so am I.
4: Look out, Commander.
6: I warned you, Commander. Let go of that stick.
14: I was hoping
6: Let
14: you'd
6: go.
14: Swing at me. Now, give me that club. I don't want to hurt you. There.
6: If you hadn't ducked, I'd have fixed you good.
4: Yeah, and if the Commander hadn't yanked you forward, something would have fixed you for good. Look what's on that branch.
6: It is a snake. Oh.
14: I've got her, Hap.
4: One minute she's swinging a club at us, and the next she faints dead away. Women are sure temperamental.
14: At least this one is.
4: You know, Commander, if that snake had bitten Miss Bennett, I'm afraid it would have been one sick snake.
14: This is no time for jokes, Happy. We've got to save Stratton. Come on. I hope we're in time.
15: Commander.
14: Stratton, are you all right?
15: Yes, I'm all right.
14: Where's Ivan?
15: He saw you coming, hit me, and then ran out the back door.
14: Stratton, Miss Bennett is out by the lake. Watch her till we get back. Come on, Happy, let's see if we can pick up Ivan's trail.
6: Wait, Ivan.
12: Miss Bennett, I thought they captured you. I saw Corey and a cadet run toward the cottage.
9: No. Corey struck me and thought I was unconscious. Ivan, did you finish Stratton?
12: No. I didn't have a chance. Corey and the cadet arrived too soon. Miss Bennett, we better get in the boat and shove off. Corey may have trailed me through the brush.
9: All right, let's get across the lake to our spaceship. Help me into the boat.
4: This brush sure is thick.
14: Yes. Some of these small branches are broken. Ivan's heading for the lake.
4: Do you think he'll try to swim it, sir?
14: He might. He might have had a boat beached along here.
4: Commander, look at these footprints. They lead right out to the water.
14: Yes, two sets, a man's and a woman's.
4: Miss Bennett must have come out of her faint.
14: Hey, look out there, halfway across the lake.
4: A water cruiser with two people in it.
14: They're going at full speed.
4: By the time we get to our boat at the wharf, well, they'd be out of sight.
14: Get back to Stratton's cottage and space a phone and alarm.
15: I'm sorry that Bennett woman got away. I got to the lake shore, she was gone.
4: Don't worry, Mr. Stratton. The commander's alerting the lake patrol. She won't get very far.
15: I think she was planning to destroy us all in cold blood. Elspeth's always been a determined woman. But I had no idea she was so utterly ruthless.
8: I just talked to the manager of the Lake Azure Hotel. Neither Ivan nor Miss Bennett were registered there. But the manager recognized their descriptions. They've been hanging around there the last couple of days.
4: Well, they must have been picking up information.
8: I've alerted the Lake Patrol and Venus City headquarters. Mr. Stratton, do you have any idea where Miss Bennett's factory is?
15: No, other than she hinted it somewhere here on Venus.
8: So what's the name of it?
15: I don't even know that. I was supposed to ship the plutonium to the Elbin Company on Mars. It's a fake outfit she uses just to acquire illegal materials.
8: The Elbin Company. 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I'll have Space Patrol units contact all spaceports and shipping centers to see if there's any freight on hand for the Elbin Company. Mr. Stratton, you'd better come with us to Venus City. Until we capture Elspeth Bennett and Ivan, your life is in danger.
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8: Get the Atomo truck registration number. Alert all highway patrol units to watch for it. They're not to stop it, just report its location and direction.
16: Yes, Commander.
8: Corey out. Well, we won't land at Venus City, Happy. We'll cruise around till we get a report on that truck.
4: I've got the Atomo truck in the viewscope, sir. It's the only vehicle on the highway for miles.
8: Yeah, that must be it, then. Check that chart of the Topaz River region.
4: Yes, sir.
8: What manufacturing concerns are marked there?
4: Well, there's only one, sir, but it doesn't say what it is.
8: No. When the truck arrives, we'll be there.
12: You know, Miss Bennett, I've got to admit I didn't think much of this plan at first, but we sure got Corey off of our trail now.
9: With that electromagnetic pump out of the warehouse, there's nothing on Venus to give him a hint where our plant is.
12: What about the spaceship we left at the freight yard?
9: The false registration will throw Corey even further off the trail.
12: Do you want to go to the administration building first and get those papers?
9: No, stop here, by the reactor equipment building.
12: What for?
9: Just stop the truck. I'm going to leave orders for my men to get rid of all equipment which might connect this plant with illegal radioactivity work. We'll go in here and take a quick inventory.
12: Well, I can tell you what is in there. A container of sodium-potassium coolant, heat exchanger, a receiving
9: tank. Yes, yes, I know, but I don't want any slip-ups. Come on, get out.
12: It's going to be a job to dispose of all that, and a real shame to destroy it.
9: It'll just be hidden. A few months from now, I'll set up a plant on another planet. Nobody's going to stop the lady from Venus. I can promise you that. Now, come on.
8: All right, Miss Bennett. Ivan, stay where you are.
12: Corey!
9: Quick, into the building.
8: Stop!
9: Quick, open the door. Up the stairs. We can cross to the next building with a catwalk.
4: There they go, sir. Up the stairs.
8: Come on, let's get them.
9: Ivan, open the door of the catwalk.
12: It's stuck.
9: We're coming up the steps. Stop.
8: You're cornered. Better come down.
9: Ivan, those big containers. Roll them down the stairs.
12: Okay. Better get off the steps.
4: Watch it, Commander.
8: Stop, Captain.
12: Shall I roll this one now?
9: Ivan, wait. Don't roll it. Open the valve and let it pour down the stairs.
12: Huh?
9: Tip it over and point the valve toward them. Hurry!
4: Commander, what do you suppose she's up to?
8: I don't know.
9: Corey, this drum contains sodium-potassium coolant. It's used in atomic breeder reactors to carry off heat from the reactor core. When it's exposed to air, it'll burst into flames. Turn the valve, Ivan.
17: Let it go!
4: Stand back, Happy!
6: Now let's see you come up those stairs!
4: Commander, the heat, it's awful!
6: All right, Haven, get that door open.
17: Yes, Miss Bennett.
4: Happy, we can't get up through that flaming liquid, and they can't get down. We'll go outside.
6: Sorry, Commander, you won't be leaving.
4: She's closed the door.
6: The electronic control switch is up here. Oh, it's no use, Cadet. You can't open that door.
17: I got this one open, Miss Bennett.
6: We're leaving you now, Commander. Oh, by the way, there's an automatic fire extinguishing system in here. In a minute or two, water will be sprayed all over that sodium-potassium alloy. And that's your life. Come on, Ivan, we haven't got much time.
4: Hey, did you hear that, Commander? The sprinkling system will put the fire out. And if it works
8: if
4: quickly...
8: If the sprinkling system starts, we're finished.
4: Huh?
8: This coolant has to be kept in a closed, airtight system. It burns in there, but when water hits it, it explodes violently. All these containers will blow up.
4: Commander, we've got to get out of here.
8: Now look, there's an electronic hoist. A chain runs up to that pulley fastened to the beam. That hoist will lift us high enough. We can swing over to the balcony and get out the way they did. Grab the hook. I'll throw the switch.
4: Yes, sir.
8: Get a good grip. I'll hold the chain and kick the switch with my foot.
4: Hey, it's working, sir. We're going up.
8: Start swinging. When we're level with the balcony, jump.
4: Yes, sir. Hey, the sprinkling system. It started to work.
8: Let's hope the water doesn't hit that coolant until we get out of here.
4: Jump, Happy.
8: Quickly, out the door across the catwalk.
12: There it goes. Three whole buildings blown to bits.
9: Yes, and Commander Corey along with them. Now, come on, let's get to the ship.
8: Let's use my ship. It's close.
4: Corey! Hold it, Ivan.
9: Corey, you couldn't have escaped.
4: But we did, which is something that's never going to happen to a certain lady from Venus. Yes, sir, Commander. When she teamed up with Ivan Amon, it sure was an evil omen.
3: We'll be back with an action preview of next week's exciting Space Patrol story in just a moment. Jumpin' Jupiter, gang. Here's a five-star bulletin from Buzz Corey. It's coming over the teletype here in the newsroom of Terra's biggest newspaper, the Outer Space Dispatch. Here, I'll read it to you hot off the news tape. It says, gang, don't take a chance. Those cold winter mornings.

0: That's Instant Ralston, the delicious wheat cereal. Remember, I can't take a chance. I have to get supercharged every day. That's why I eat a good breakfast with Instant Ralston, a breakfast that supercharges me. You can't take a chance either, boys and girls. So my advice to you is this. Get supercharged every day. That's it, gang. That's Buzz Corey's message to you. So do what your commander says. Eat a good breakfast with good hot Ralston and get supercharged. And now, a preview of next week's exciting Space Patrol story. Buzz and Happy are in the lower shaft of a secret mine on Saturn's sixth moon. As they wade through the water of the partly flooded shaft, a strange sound filters down through the mine.
1: Happy, listen. Yeah, sounds like a motor of some kind. It must be back outside the opening.
2: The mine's pump engine.
1: Pump? Oh, automatic, I guess, yeah. When the water reaches a certain level, it cuts on.
2: Hey, wait a minute. Look at the water level against the wall of the shaft. Watch it.
1: It looks like it's rising.
2: Well, that pipe. It isn't drawing water out. It's forcing it in. Happy, somebody at the mine opening reversed the pumps. They're trying to drown us.
0: Be sure to be with us next Saturday for the exciting story, The Last Voyage of Lonesome Lena, when Wheat Checks, Rice Checks, and Good Hot Ralston again brings you Space Patrol! And now, a message from Commander Buzz Corey.
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0: Space Patrol, an original Mike Moser production starring Ed Kemmer as Commander Corey and Lynn Osborne as Cadet Happy, was written by Lou Houston and directed by Larry Robertson. Other players were Bela Kovach, Ken Mayer, Virginia Hewitt, and David Duval. 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

No, stay where you are. Do not break the stillness of this moment, for this is a time of mystery, a time when imagination is free and moves forward swiftly, silently. 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

0: The Devil's Deep.
1: At the foot of a great cliff, a police launch is being slowly pushed by the ocean currents toward jagged rocks where the water boils and swirls as in a giant cauldron. Searchlights stab the darkness to reveal grappling irons, probing the inky waters of the Devil's Deep.
2: Hey, Inspector Bowman, Captain wants to know if he can turn a launch around now. He says Devil's Deep is no place to be caught when the tide turns.
3: Tell him to hold it a minute, Sergeant. I think we got our corpse. Give me a hand pulling that rope.
2: Okay. Why is it they always seem heavier when they're dead?
3: Never mind the questions. Just get them over the side.
2: Right.
3: Okay?
2: Yeah.
3: Take her out, Cap.
2: We'll stretch him out on deck for you, Inspector Bowman. Drowned, eh?
3: Maybe. Fell off the cliff up there. To swing that searchlight down here. Yeah, he's the one I want, all right.
2: Good gravy. There was another one?
3: Yeah, two of them. Help me unbutton this coat.
2: Well, in that case, you're lucky to have dragged up the one you wanted.
3: You're telling me? I have two suspects back at headquarters. One of them is lying about how this guy was killed.
2: Well, which was it? The fall from the cliff or drowning?
3: Neither, Sergeant. Take a look at this bullet hole. I sent for you, Miss Scott, and you, Mr. Malone, because I have some new evidence. I want the whole story. Everything.
4: But, Inspector Bowman, I've told you how it happened.
3: From the beginning this time, Miss Scott. And with no hints from you, Mr. Malone.
5: Well, I'm sorry, Inspector, but this seems unfair. You've got absolutely nothing on either Miss Scott or myself.
3: I'll decide that, Mr. Malone. If you please, Miss Scott.
4: Well, I came here to the island because of my stepbrother. You see, Duncan and I were closer than many real brothers and sisters. I'd taken care of him ever since our folks died. I guess I decided to come that day in the doctor's office when he said...
0: Ever since I've known you, Peggy Scott, you've been saddled with that young brother of yours.
4: Well, I've almost made up my mind to buy a cottage on the island, Dr. Ramsey. Uh-huh. Oh, it's a lovely cottage. Set back from a high cliff. It's straight out of a storybook.
0: Good. Might get him away from his imagination. He's got too much, Peggy. It's bad.
4: I know. But I understand him, Doctor. And I can give him understanding and kindness.
0: Sounds like the very thing, Peggy. But take my advice and go down by boat. As long as you avoid people, you and Duncan are avoiding trouble.
4: It was early in the season, and there weren't many passengers on the steamer that crawled along the coast. But even so, there was one too many. For fate sent Mr. Sherman across our path. Events were already closing in on me the first morning when I was trying to make Duncan comfortable in his deck chair.
6: I wish you wouldn't treat me like a baby. I'll go to my stateroom and read.
4: Oh, you promised not to open that trunk full of books until we reached the island, Duncan. Now, here, let me fix that blanket.
6: Come me alone, will you, Peggy? That old fool is looking at us again. Like to wring his neck.
4: That's no way to talk about Mr. Sherman. He was very sweet to us.
6: Helping us with our bags was just an excuse. He's been following us ever since we got on board. Haven't you noticed the way he's looking at you? Keep him away from Miss Peggy, or say, help me out.
4: You'll what, Duncan?
6: Nothing, Pidge. Maybe I'm just imagining things at that.
4: Oh, I do wish you'd try to get over it, Duncan.
6: Why, Peggy? Imagination's a handy thing, you know. Lots of times it helps you to look into the future.
4: The future fast became the present. And on a ship, there's very little chance to escape it. Certainly, I never expected the train of events that harmless little Mr. Sherman's attention was to bring. I can still remember how apologetic he looked the next day when he finally found me alone.
7: Well, it's a lovely day, Miss Scott, isn't it? You mind if I sit down?
4: Oh, why, no, Mr. Sherman, of course not.
7: Well, I confess I'm relieved your brother isn't on deck today, Miss Scott. I do believe he dislikes me.
4: Oh, Duncan takes a bit of understanding, Mr. Sherman. He's not well.
7: That hardly explains it, but... Well, I'll make friends with the boy yet, you'll see. I hear you've bought the place at Devil's Deep. Rather lonely place for just the two of you.
4: You sound as though you've been on the island before, Mr. Sherman.
7: Oh, come up every summer. Miss Scott, you know that chap over there?
4: The one in the trench coat and the battered brown hat?
7: Yes. This is the second time in the last hour I've caught him staring at me.
4: Well, maybe he thinks he knows you.
7: Well, we'll ignore him. No doubt you'll attract enough handsome young men without adding me to the competition. I must get around that brother of yours, though. Now, I'll drop down to his stateroom and have a chat with him.
4: Oh, no, no. That is, I'd wait until he's feeling better. He might not be very friendly and...
7: No? Well, now, don't you worry about that, young lady. I'll turn on the famous Sherman charm. That'll do the trick. My friends tell me it's fatal. Absolutely fatal.
4: My stateroom was directly across from Duncan's in one of those passageways that leads onto the deck. When I retired that night, I left my door ajar in case he should call. I don't know how late it was when I awakened, but it was the sound of his door that brought me to with a start. Then after a moment, I heard something heavy being moved on deck. I got to the window in time to see Duncan pushing something through the lifeboats. Without stopping to think, I grabbed my robe and rushed out. I saw him leaning against a lifeboat, looking down into the water. Duncan! Duncan! Duncan, are you all right?
8: Well, hello, Pegs. Of course I'm all right. What are you doing out here?
4: Well, I heard you, Duncan. You were moving something.
8: Yeah. My trunk.
4: Your trunk? With your books in it?
8: That's right. I pushed it overboard.
4: Oh, Duncan. Didn't you notice that man in the trench coat there beyond the lifeboat? Come on, let's go back. He's coming over here.
8: Let him come. It's none of his business.
4: Come along, Duncan. I'm not going to stand here and be made a fool of. Let's walk back to the room.
8: All right. Watch your step, Peggy. I had to lift the trunk over that threshold thing. That's it. Well, good night.
4: Not so fast, young man. You haven't even started for bed. I'm coming in.
8: No, Peggy, leave me alone, will you? I don't want you in my cabin.
4: Nevertheless, I'm coming in. Now, where's the light switch? Oh. Now, Duncan, I'm not going to move until I see you take your jacket off and stop. Duncan! Your books are piled up against the wall. They weren't in the... Duncan, what was in that trunk? Mr. Sherman had disappeared. When we docked next morning, I looked for him. He didn't get off the boat. The purser hadn't seen him. I was frantic. I couldn't believe Duncan had... Anyway, I decided to go to the cottage first and then come back and phone Dr. Ramsey. As you know, there's no road to Devil's Deep. My stepbrother and I walked along the path through the woods. It was almost noon when we reached the house.
9: Well, sis, this place isn't bad at all. Sort of wild and woolly. Hear that surf beating on the rocks down below?
4: Leave the bags out here and go on inside, Duncan.
9: Yeah, all right, sure. Say, this is all right, Peggy. Nice and cozy. Fireplace and everything.
4: Oh, Duncan, if only... Duncan, sit down, dear. I've got to talk with you.
9: Peggy, what's the use of questions? You know how I get mixed up sometimes? I forget things I've done. So I simply forgot I'd taken the books out of my trunk, that's all.
4: You don't know how I want to believe you, dear, but
9: I... Why don't you forget all about it, huh? I have. I feel better already. You ought to be glad that I've gotten out of the dumps.
4: Oh, I am, Duncan. But after last night, I... What's that you've got there?
9: A note. It was lying on the table.
4: The cleaning woman must have left it. Here, let me see it.
9: It's addressed to me, Peggy. I don't recognize the handwriting, do you?
4: To you? That's strange. Who could have gotten here before us?
9: It's easy enough to find out.
4: But we don't know anybody here. I couldn't... Duncan, what's the matter? What does it say?
9: It says, people hang for murder.
4: Oh, please, dear, don't look like that. Here, let me have it. If silence is worth $10,000, I'll forget about that trunk. Blackmail? But who? Suddenly, I realized. The young man in the trench coat. Then almost as an afterthought, it came over me. Duncan had really killed Mr. Sherman. It was in the open now. It had to be faced.
9: What are we going to do, Peggy? They'll hang me. You know they will.
4: Please, please, Duncan. I've got to think.
9: I couldn't help it, Peggy. I didn't know what I was doing. That old fool Sherman, he came to see me. He drove me to it.
4: Oh, I suppose I knew what had happened all the time. But I didn't want to believe it. We'll have to go to the police, Duncan.
9: No, I'll kill myself first. I won't do it. You gotta help me, Peggy. You're the only one who can.
4: Oh, I've tried, dear, and maybe I've only hurt you. Don't you see that somebody else knows now, even though the note isn't signed?
9: The guy in the trench coat, sis. We can pay him off. Dad left you plenty. You can get the money.
4: It wouldn't work, Duncan, even if it were right. Blackmail doesn't end anything.
9: But it's my only chance, Peggs. I'll kill myself if you don't. You know what Dad said when he died? You gotta take care of me. You'll get the money, won't you? Please, Peggy.
4: All right, dear. I'll get the money.

0: now, back to the Devil's Deep. A police launch has dragged the turbulent waters of the Devil's Deep and found the body of a man. So far, Inspector Bowman has neglected to mention that fact to the two young people who sit beneath the glaring light in his office. The eyes of the young man in the trench coat have never left Peggy Scott as she goes back over her story.
1: So, Miss Scott, this brother of yours, Duncan, takes one of his crazy dislikes to this Sherman guy on the boat, and that night he shoves a trunk overboard. You were the one watching this, Malone?
2: Naturally, Inspector.
1: So when you found that blackmail note waiting for you in your cottage, Miss Scott, you knew right away it was Malone who was onto the murder.
3: Yes, and I was sure of it after I'd gone to the bank that afternoon and arranged for a transfer of my funds.
4: Hey, lady, wait a minute. Mind if I walk you back to Devil's Deep, Miss Scott?
3: How did you know my name? What do you want?
4: Oh, just a couple of questions, Miss Scott. Like, are you in the habit of calling on bank presidents the minute you get in town?
3: That is none of your business.
4: I'm afraid it is. Very much my business.
3: Oh, yes, I'd forgotten your note. I suppose that's true. Now, please, if you'll let me by.
4: Not so fast, please. I've got to talk with you and your brother.
3: Mr. Malone, if you're wise, you'll keep very much away from my stepbrother. That's a warning. We'll be ready for the next note when you send it. Goodbye. Suddenly, I knew that Duncan and this Mr. Malone must not meet. Above all else, I had to get my brother back to Dr. Ramsey before there was another tragedy. But next morning, when I returned from the bank where I'd gone to sign the necessary papers... I'm back, Duncan. Want to help me? Duncan, what are you doing with that poker?
5: We've got company, Peggy.
4: Your stepbrother is a very excitable young man, Miss Scott.
5: I was watching when he came sneaking in here.
3: I warned you, Mr. Malone. But I suppose one in your profession doesn't mind a few risks.
4: Tell me, did you know the man you were talking to on shipboard a few days ago?
5: Now listen to me, you better...
4: Duncan, what did Sherman say to your sister that caused you to get so excited?
3: Get out. Get out, I tell you.
4: Okay. Okay, I'm going. Just let me warn you that you're playing with dynamite, Miss Scott. I'll be seeing you.
3: I don't understand, Duncan. Why did he come here?
5: On the table there. The blackmail note, Peggy. The second one.
3: Like Mr. Malone, the note was confident and explicit, even to the denominations of the money to be tied into a package and brought to the cliff that night. Except for the second trip to the bank, neither Duncan nor I left the cottage all day. Somehow we both had a feeling of being watched, and it grew stronger as evening approached. Finally, it was dark.
5: Peggy, go over here to the window. I saw a light moving down there along the shore.
3: I guess the time has come, Duncan.
5: Yeah. There it is again, Pace. Mm-hmm. So he's got a flashlight way down at the foot of the path.
3: That means that he'll have to come through the woods to get out onto the cliff above Devil Deep.
5: He picked that spot because it's open ground. He can be sure there's nobody out there except me.
3: Oh, I wish you didn't have to go. We could leave the money there.
5: How could we? The note said me alone with the money. I'd better get out there before he does. Where's that package with the money up in?
3: Here it is. I wondered if you were going to forget it.
5: Forget it? Are you kidding, Peggy?
3: You've got to be honest with me, Duncan. You weren't thinking of doing anything. Anything we'd both be sorry for.
5: What do you mean? Like Sherman?
3: Yes.
5: Peggy, I tell you, I was crazy that night. All I want to do is get this over with. You'll see. I'll pay him off and I'll get right back here.
3: All right, dear. Go quickly now. I'll be waiting for you. But I knew I wouldn't be, for I never intended to let Duncan meet Bob Malone. The package I'd given him contained torn strips of paper. It would never be opened, because I was going to meet the blackmailer before he reached the cliff. Quickly, I got the money and slipped out the back way. There wasn't a sound except for the roar of the surf in the distance. The woods made the night even blacker. When I reached the path, there was no sign of the flashlight. But pretty soon, I thought I heard footsteps coming up. Suddenly, I heard a sound close behind me. As I turned, the earth opened up with a blinding flash and everything went black. Slowly, I began to whirl back into the light. I opened my eyes and saw I was back in the cottage lying on the couch in the living room. After a moment, the ceiling tilted back into place, and I turned my head and tried to focus on the man sitting beside me.
4: It's Bob Malone, Miss Scott. Don't be frightened. You've got quite a sock on the head, but you're all right now.
3: Why did you hit me?
4: Don't try to talk. Just lie back and be quiet.
3: Oh, but the money...
4: It's in my pocket. Don't try to sit up.
3: Take it and go. Go before Duncan comes back.
4: Your brother doesn't even know what's happened yet. He's still waiting out on the cliff. I just forget him for a minute, Peggy, because I've got something more important for you right now. Sherman, come around the couch where Miss Scott can see you.
3: Sherman? Mr. Sherman, but he's dead.
2: Oh, not at all, Miss Scott. Your friend Malone brought me back from a watery grave. Very inconsiderate, don't you think?
4: Cut the crack, Sherman. Look, Peggy, if you'd given me half a break, I'd have told you I was a private detective. Sherman's a well-known blackmailer. When I spotted him talking to you on the boat, I figured it was worth looking into.
3: But, Mr. Malone, then there never was any reason for Duncan to be blackmailed. Mr. Sherman tricked him. He somehow made Duncan think he'd killed him.
4: I think your brother needs a psychiatrist, badly.
3: That's not important now. The important thing is that Duncan's not a murderer. Well, don't you understand? It was his imagination. Sometimes the things in his mind seem real to him. He hated Mr. Sherman enough to...
4: Yes, that's it. Sherman worked on this quirk of his, got Duncan excited, faked the death
2: scene... Now, look here, Malone, I told you before...
3: All the time I was frightened to death of you, Mr. Malone.
4: That's my fault. When I saw your brother push that trunk overboard, I got kind of worried. I checked the passenger list and then everyone who got off the boat.
3: So did I. Then Mr. Sherman didn't get off.
4: Oh, yes, he did. After you were nowhere around.
2: You were a little too anxious to believe the worst of your brother, if I may say so, Miss Scott.
4: I told you to keep out of this, Sherman. You see, Peggy, when I saw our blackmailing friend, knew there wasn't anybody in that trunk, I stopped worrying.
2: Like fun you did, old boy. You've been tailing me ever since you saw me talking to the young lady that morning.
4: But I never figured it was more than your usual blackmail routine till I saw how scared Miss Scott was.
3: Yes, but don't you see? Duncan and I thought he was dead.
4: Yes, I see that now. Lucky I followed him out here tonight. I was right behind him when he came up the path with the flashlight.
3: It's too bad you couldn't have stopped him from hitting me.
4: Shut up, Sherman. Suppose you and I stroll down to the kid brother and tell him he can relax.
3: Oh, but Duncan thinks he's dead. Don't you see the kind of a shock it'll be when he sees him?
4: I can't leave Sherman here. Just you leave this to me. I don't think you should try to get up yet.
3: Oh, but you don't understand. Duncan flies off the handle so easily.
4: I know that only too well. Come along, Sherman. I think Miss Scott's stepbrother will be delighted to find you returned from the dead.
1: Thank you, Miss Scott. I'll admit that up to this point, your story checks in every detail. But what actually happened afterwards out on that cliff?
3: I don't really know, Inspector Bowman. I never saw Duncan or Mr. Sherman again. Mr. Malone was the only one to come back alive.
4: I have told you what happened out there, Inspector, just as I told Miss Scott.
1: Mr. Malone, you told me that when Duncan saw Sherman, the man he thought he'd killed, he flew into a rage and attacked him. But Sherman had a revolver, and during the struggle, he shot Duncan, and they both went over the cliff.
3: I'm sure that's what happened, Inspector. I should have known that... That's exactly what Duncan would do.
1: I happen to know Sherman's record, Miss Scott. Blackmailer, yes, but he never carried a gun.
4: That's what I thought. Why, I didn't bother to search him.
1: I'm afraid I can't believe you, Malone. We dragged the Devil's Deep an hour ago. We recovered Sherman's body. He was the one killed by the bullet.
4: And you think maybe I took things into my own hands?
1: If you didn't, I'm suggesting you tell us differently.
4: Well, you forced me into a corner, Inspector. You asked for it, don't forget. Let's go back to the moment Sherman and I left Miss Scott in the cottage near the cliff. There was a bright moon as the blackmailer and I headed toward the spot where young Duncan sat on a rock, staring down into Devil's Deep.
2: I wonder what Duncan's going to say when he sees me, Malone. I do make a rather healthy corpse, don't you think?
4: That's your worry, Sherman. But I wouldn't like to be in your shoes.
2: You don't go for that poor sick boy line with this kid, do you?
4: I do, Sherman. He's studying to be a manic depressive. He's on the way toward making the grade.
2: Well, in that case, you're going to have a tough time proving anything against me, Malone.
4: The blackmail notes in your handwriting are pretty good evidence, I'd say. Hold it now. Kid's seen us. Now, let me handle this. Everything under control, Duncan?
6: Of course, Mr. Malone. I've been waiting for you. I saw you on the path a while ago.
4: Good. Got anything to say to the ghost of Mr. Sherman?
6: Plenty. Stupid bungling rat. I hope you give him the works.
2: Now, look here, kid. I never did like this deal, but you made it seem harmless enough.
4: You think it was harmless, Duncan? To hire Sherman to make like a corpse so you could blackmail yourself and scare your sister into paying off?
6: I should really have killed him.
5: All he had to do was stay out of your way.
4: All this might have been more harmless, Duncan, if you hadn't sneaked back and slugged your sister just before we came up the path. Was that necessary?
5: I was pretty mad when I opened that package and found the paper she'd given me. I had to get my money without letting her know it was me. You know, I could have worked this blackmail stunt again sometime.
4: Yeah, I suppose you could. Too bad I came along just then and drove you off. You'll never get the money now.
5: I'll get it, don't worry. And all the rest of it, too. It belongs to me. My father should never have left it to her.
4: I'm afraid, Duncan, that sooner or later you might kill Peggy.
5: Well, maybe I will if she gets wise to me.
2: Now look, Malone, I'd never have got mixed up with a kid if I'd known this.
4: Not very pretty, is it? Don't forget that if anything happened to his sister, he had threatening letters in your handwriting. Where do you think that would have put you?
2: He was going to give them back when he paid me my grand here on the cliff tonight.
5: Ah, you're a fool, Sherman. Why do you think I told you to pick Devil's Deep for a meeting place? In those notes I delivered by myself.
4: Get it, Sherman? Noble brother meets nasty blackmailer. Shoves him off cliff in self-defense.
5: Neat, huh? I wasn't acting when I said I hated you, Sherman. I never could stand the way you looked at Peggy.
2: Why, you little rat, that's fine coming from you. I ought to...
4: Hold out, he may have a gun.
5: Of course I have. Why do you think I let the two of you come out here after me? After I get rid of you, I'm still going to get that money.
2: Listen, kid, I'm going to take that gun away from you and give you the spanking of your life.
4: Keep away from the edge, Sherman. He'll plug you as short as...
2: He hasn't got what it takes. Just a loudmouthed brat. Go on, you keep backing up toward the edge, sonny boy, and pretty soon...
5: Take another step, Sherman, and I'll shoot.
2: No, you won't, kid, because I'm going to...
4: That's the story, Inspector. I didn't tell it because I... Well, I hoped Miss Scott wouldn't have to know.
1: Sorry it had to come out this way, Miss Scott.
3: Oh, if only I could have helped him.
4: You tried. But Duncan was really dangerous. Maybe it's just as well that fate stepped in and took a hand.
3: As though some evil force had claimed him.
1: Yeah. The Devil's Deep.

From shadows and stillness, mystery weaves a spell of strangest fascination, charging the mind with doubts and fears. For mystery is a strange companion, a living memory in the haunting hour.

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3: Altitude 500. 4, 350. 3.
4: Pop a point now. All right. Let's set her down. Look out! Cut the power. Masters pipe battle stations.
8: Aye, sir.
9: All secured, sir.
4: Well, we're on Mars. April 20th, 1987. 4:33, Greenwich time. Enter that in the log, Masters.
8: Aye, sir.
4: Well, gentlemen, it's less than 2 hours till dawn. As soon as it's light, we'll send out a landing party. Masters, get me an all-over hookup.
8: All set, Captain.
4: Now hear this. All right, men. The smoking lamp is lit. We're 17 men on an alien world. And it's up to us whether we ever get home again. The next few hours should tell the story. And I want instant obedience to all commands. I'll court-martial the first man who doesn't jump to when he's ordered. And one other thing. We may be on Mars, but this is still a United States naval vessel. Officers will conduct a personal and weapons inspection in 1 hour. That's all.
9: Inspection, Captain, now?
4: Mr. Lustig, we've got an hour and a half to sweat out before we find out what's outside that airlock. I'd rather have a man worried about his stripes, about what's waiting outside on Mars.

0: Now hear this. Landing party report to forward airlock. Captain Black, Lieutenant Hingston, Lieutenant Lustig, and Dr. Horst report immediately to forward airlock. It is now landing time, minus five.
1: Sounds like they're paging us, Hingston. You ready, Dr. Horst?
2: Yes. Ready as I will ever be.
3: Oh, come on. Let's report to the airlock.
1: To go. Where's the captain?
2: Who knows? What difference does it make?
1: Just want to get it over with, that's all. Has anybody got a cigarette?
2: I think you're smoking too much, Lieutenant Lustig. Are you nervous?
3: Lay off, will you, Horst?
2: Wondering what's hidden outside underneath that ground mist? Very unusual planet, Mars.
1: Why?
2: It has an atmosphere. Wonderful thing, an atmosphere. Well, you find one, you find life.
3: You mean Martians?
1: What do you think they'll look like?
2: Who knows? Intelligent life can take many forms.
3: You mean they may have green skins and eyes on stalks or something?
2: A comic book conception is possible. Or they may have developed to a point that is far beyond us. Perhaps they have a science that can produce weapons far more dangerous than our atomic missiles.
1: You think we may have to fight our way out?
2: After all, we are invaders.
0: Now hear this. Landing time minus two. Landing
3: all
0: time
3: right,
0: minus
3: all right,
0: two.
3: We heard this. I know what I'd like to find outside that airlock. Good old Illinois. You ever been there, Lustig?
1: Only Chicago.
3: Well, you ought to see my hometown. Green lawns, big white houses.
1: Sounds like my hometown.
3: My grandmother used to have one of those iron deers on the lawn. Every Halloween, we'd paint it another color. One time, we painted it black and white like a Holstein cow.
1: Where does your family live, Horst?
2: I have no family. When I was a child, they were gassed to death in the Dachau concentration camp.
3: That's tough.
2: Oh, it has its advantages. I have no ties on Earth. Nothing to lose now. I imagine I'm the only one on board who is free to enjoy our present peculiar position.
4: All right, Lustig. You can button it up now.
1: Aye, sir.
4: Now, gentlemen, in 1 minute we'll be the first men to set foot on Mars. Quite an honor, eh?
2: As long as the medals are not awarded posthumously.
4: Still uneasy, Dr. Horst?
2: Captain Black, I've been uneasy ever since I can remember. On Earth and on Mars.
4: Now, 30 seconds. Give me the intercom phone, Lustig. Masters?
5: Aye, sir.
4: Battle stations to be manned till we return. If we're not back in 2 hours, I want no rescue party sent out. Blast off and save the ship, you understand?
5: Aye, sir.
4: All right, gentlemen. 5 seconds. 4, 3, 2, 1. Lustig, open the outer airlock.
3: Fresh air.
4: Let's go. Hold it a minute. It's too dark to move fast.
1: Quiet, isn't it? Not even a wind.
3: You can't see anything through this ground mist.
1: Quiet.
4: We don't know what's out here. Come on.
1: What the...
3: Quiet, Captain. I could swear that sounded like a rooster.
4: I don't hear it anymore.
2: A very unlikely sound. A rooster crowing on Mars?
4: Kingston.
3: Aye, sir.
4: Set that machine gun 25 yards to the flank. We'll stay here till the ground mist lifts.
3: Aye, aye, sir.
4: What do you make of the ground, Horst?
2: Grass. Plain grass. You could see some large foliage. There, where the mists thin down.
6: What the heck is that?
1: Kingston! Hold your fire, you fool!
3: I hit it, Captain.
1: What?
3: Some kind of wild animal. I hit it. I could see the tracers, but it's still standing.
4: Come on, Horst. Doctor! Doctor, where are you?
7: Up ahead. Admiring the wild animal.
4: Careful, Horst. Wait for us.
7: Don't worry, Captain.
2: Huh. It's an iron deer. A lawn ornament.
4: That's impossible.
2: It's hollow. Interesting, isn't it? A whitewashed Victorian iron deer sitting on a lawn in the middle of Mars.
4: I don't understand.
2: Look around. The mist's lifting.
3: Captain, look there. A house, a regular old-fashioned house.
2: On Mars.
4: Good Lord. I haven't seen carved scrolls and gingerbread like that in years. Look at that port swing. The geraniums.
3: There. I told you it was a rooster, Captain.
4: Give me the glasses, Lustig. I want to take a look through that front window. What? There's an upright piano. Some sheet music on it.
2: Lustig, it's beautiful Ohio.
3: Beautiful Ohio? That can't be.
4: Look here, Horace. Do you think that civilizations of two planets could be identical?
2: I don't know. That specific variety of geraniums is only 50 years old on Earth.
4: Is it logical they should develop in Mars? How about that port swing, that piano, and beautiful Ohio?
2: No, it's impossible.
1: Captain Black, this looks like the town I was born in.
4: Well, it looks like my hometown, too.
1: I've thought of something, sir. It's the only solution. Maybe we're not the first ship to reach Mars from Earth. That's the only answer.
4: That's impossibilistic. If there'd been space travel, it couldn't be secret. Do you have any idea what ships cost, what industrial power is needed? There's got to be some logical reason.
2: Captain, I think perhaps we might find out. The light just went on in that house.
4: Kingston, cover that door with a machine gun.
5: Aye, aye, sir.
4: Come on, Horace. You ring that doorbell. There's got to be a scientific answer to all this.
2: There's something moving in there.
4: Stand back, Horace. Give me a clear shot. Maybe a Martian.
6: Can I help you?
4: We were looking...
6: Well, if you're selling anything, it's much too early.
4: No. Wait a minute. What town is it?
6: What do you mean? Are you census takers?
2: No, we're strangers here. We want to know how this town got here.
6: Is this a game?
2: No, it's not a game. We're from Earth.
6: From where?
2: From Earth.
6: Do you mean out of the ground? Are you sure you're feeling well?
4: Madam, we came in a flying ship across space. We're from the third planet. This is Mars. Now do you understand? Mars.
6: You go away now, you hear? I'll call my husband from upstairs and he'll chase you. Now
2: but
6: go on.
2: This is Mars, isn't it?
6: This is Green Lake, Wisconsin, in the United States of America. Bounded on the east by the Atlantic and on the west by the Pacific. Now, go away. Goodbye.
4: Of course, do you suppose it's really possible? I've got to find out more about this.
6: For the last time now, go away.
4: Pardon me, madam. What year is this?
6: Year? Well, 1928, of course. Oh, for goodness sake.
4: You hear that, Horace? And we know it's 1987. And we know it's Mars. Is it possible that we got fouled up, made some tremendous blunder, and circled around and landed back on Earth?
2: In 1928?
4: Well, maybe some switch in time or dimension. Could we have shifted somehow, gone backward in time? Horace, it won't hold water. It's not logical. We've checked every mile. We went past the moon and out into space. We're on Mars.
1: Find out anything, Captain?
4: No, we're going back to the ship till I figure out some logical explanation for all this. Lustig, out at point.
1: Aye, sir.
4: Hingston in the rear. Keep that gun at half load.
5: Aye, sir.
4: Of course, there's got to be some cold, logical solution.
1: Captain.
4: What?
1: That house down the street. The white one with the green shutters.
4: Lustig, what's the matter?
1: I never thought. Thank God! Thank God!
4: Lustig, come back here!
1: He's running for that house.
4: That crazy fool, after him quick.
1: Lustig, stop!
4: Come down off of that port.
7: Grandpa! Grandpa!
4: Lustig, what the devil do you think you're crook?
7: Grandma and Grandpa, it is you.
4: Lustig, what's going on here?
8: Albert, why, it's been so many years.
6: How you've grown, boy.
7: Oh, it's so good to see you.
4: Lieutenant Lustig.
7: Oh, Captain. Grandma, I want you to meet my friend. This is Captain Black. Captain, I want you to meet my grandfolks.
8: Howdy. Any friends of Albert's is friends of ours.
7: How long you been here, Grandma?
6: Oh, good many years. Ever since we died.
4: Ever since you what?
7: Oh, yes, sir. They've been dead 30 years.
4: What? You mean to tell me that Mars is heaven?
8: Oh, nonsense, no. All we know is here we're alive again. And who are we to question God's infinite ways?
4: Hi. Lustig, we're going back to the ship.
7: But, Captain, I want to talk to my grandfather.
4: Lieutenant Lustig, I don't like any part of this. You come back with us, I have to club you and carry you.
5: Yeah, but sir,
4: heaven only knows what they've run up against back of the ship.

0: Dimension X will continue in just a moment.
1: Well, now let's come back to Earth for a moment. And what's more appropriate than Wheaties and baseball? You'll see what I mean as I introduce Ed Prentice, who has a special treat for you. Carry on, Mr. Prentice.
2: Folks, I'd like to have you meet a good friend of mine and a prominent member of a fine little organization known as the Chicago White Sox, Mr. Lucius Benjamin Affleck.
3: Ooh, Ed, don't say it like that. Whoever heard of a ball player named Lucius? What if I went around calling you Paul Edward Prentice? Let's just make it Ed and Luke, huh?
2: All right, Luke. Say, just how long have you been with the White Sox?
3: Over 20 years, Ed. Golly, I played in darn near 2,500 games. Then it bat almost 9,000 times. Man, I'm from way back.
2: Well, Luke, you don't look it. How do you keep up the pace, anyway?
3: Well, Ed, I sleep good. I eat good. I eat mighty good. Wheaties about 4 mornings a week. Those little old flakes put a lot of snap, even in an old-timer like me. Must be because they're 100% whole wheat. I sure like Wheaties and milk and fruit.
2: You know, Luke, that's exactly what I hear from a lot of ball players and plenty of other people, too. No wonder they call Wheaties the breakfast of champions.
1: Well, thanks, Luke Appling and Ed Prentice. You know, folks, you may not be a champion ball player, but Wheaties can help you feel like one. So, try them. Wheaties, that is. See how Wheaties at 7 can help at 11.
4: Horst, look at that crowd around the ship.
5: Looks like we're being welcomed with a celebration.
4: Celebration? They've abandoned ship. Every port is open. No guards yet. You, Masters.
6: Hiya, Captain. Meet my old dad. Dad, that's Captain Black, and he's not a bad guy for an officer.
4: Of all the... Kingston!
7: What, sir?
4: Bring that man back. Use force if you have to.
7: Excuse me, sir. There's my Uncle George.
4: Kingston!
7: I'll be right back, Captain. Uncle George! Uncle George!
4: What the devil
5: Don't
4: is
5: going... Don't you understand, sir? They've all found friends and relatives. They're all here.
8: He's right, Captain. I've counted. The whole crew's out on the crop.
4: But I gave orders. Definite orders.
8: You don't understand, Captain.
4: I understand mutiny. I don't care how many relatives show up. I'll have discipline.
6: John! Johnny! Johnny, you old son of a gun!
4: Edward! Edward! It's you. It can't be.
6: Of course it is. Johnny, you old son of a gun.
4: Ed. Edward. Dr. Horst. This is my brother, Edward.
9: How do you do?
6: Hello.
4: It's wonderful to see you, Edward. Look, I've got to get back to my ship.
6: Hey, I almost forgot. Mom's waiting at home.
4: Mom?
6: And Dad, too.
4: Mom, Dad are alive? Excuse me, Horst. Then you're real, Ed.
6: Don't I feel real? How's that, huh?
4: Ed.
6: We've got lunch for you, Johnny. Mom's making corn fritters.
4: Corn? Dr. Horst, haven't you found anybody?
9: No, Captain. I have nobody.
4: Then you come on home with me, right, Ed?
6: Sure, you bet.
4: Horst, you wouldn't believe it, but it's been 35 years since I had Mom's corn fritters. By George, 35 years.

0: And there's plenty more in the kitchen, so don't hold back, Johnny. You too, Dr. Horst.
1: Well, Johnny, you're still in the Navy, huh?
2: That's right, Dad. I'm in command of the ship.
1: We're an old Navy family, Dr. Horst. All three of our boys in the service.
2: Ed was the best pilot in the Pacific. What didn't happen, Ed?
3: Oh, what's the difference? I'm here now.
0: You know, it's almost perfect. All we're missing is your brother, Will. Then the whole family could be together.
2: Well, it won't be long, Mom. Will's in charge of the XR-54. That's the next rocket coming out to Mars.
1: Well, little Will. When does he leave, Johnny?
2: Takeoff scheduled for September, but it depends on what we report. There's no question about that now, eh? Christmas together again. That'll be something, huh?
1: Yes, sirree. Well, this calls for a celebration. How about a little of the old dandelion wine, eh, Johnny?
0: Yeah. Now, Father, don't you go giving Johnny too much wine.
1: Oh, he's a big boy now, Mother. Well, sir, isn't everything just fine? Just fine.

0: Hey, we have a lot.
1: Play another song.
2: Sure.
3: Well, Dr. Horace, what do you think of my little family?
4: Very nice.
3: You know, I can't understand why you didn't find any folks here, Dr. Horace. It's just a shame. Everybody else is so happy.
4: I never remembered my family, Mrs. Black. All I know is they were gassed at Dachau during the Second World War. When I was liberated, I was in a delirium 3 months. I cannot remember anything before then. The psychiatric phenomenon.
3: That's terrible. Isn't there anything anybody can do?
4: I don't want to remember.
3: Oh.
4: I haven't had a pleasant life. I prefer to be free of emotional entanglements. They interfere with a scientific approach.
3: I'm sorry, Dr. Horst.
5: Oh, I'll get it. Hey, that's our ring, long and three shorts. Oh. I remember that.
3: Well, maybe we'd better call it a night. You must be getting tired, Johnny.
4: I'd better be going back to the ship.
6: Oh, nonsense. You stay the night. We insist.
3: Oh, I just couldn't rest thinking of you all alone on that ship.
4: Oh, I'd be all right. Well, good night.
5: Oh, wait a minute, Dr. Horace. That phone message was for you.
4: Me?
5: Yeah, that's right. A message from Anna.
4: Anna? I don't remember any Anna.
5: She asked if you were better.
3: Perhaps she's someone you knew at Dachau.
4: Anna?
5: She said she's coming over here first thing in the morning. So you'll have to stay over.
4: Yes,
0: well,
4: but
0: that settles it, then. You stay here, Horace. You can bunk with me in my old room.
6: Oh, but Johnny, we thought you'd like to be with Edward.
3: So you could talk the way you used to.
0: Well, we can't put Dr. Horst on the daybed. I think we better share the room tonight. There'll be plenty of time for talking, Ed.
5: I guess so.
0: Well, I suppose I better drop back to the ship. You know, Ed, security check.
3: Well, why do you have to do that here?
0: Well, I don't know. There's no good reason, I guess. Well, I suppose we skip it tonight.
6: Oh, sure.
0: Well, good night, everybody.
3: Oh, it's good to have you home, Johnny.
0: It's good to be home, Mom.

0: Captain Black, are you asleep?
1: No, no. I just been thinking about what we were expecting. Green-skinned Martians with eyes on stalks. All the time, there was only Mom and Dad and Edward waiting. Ah, it's funny what tricks your imagination can play on you. Yeah, I guess Mars is heaven, Horst.
0: Hmm. I've been thinking about Martians, too. Yeah. Captain, just suppose... Suppose there were Martians, and they saw us land. Suppose they thought of us as invaders. What would be the best weapon they could use against our atom bombs?
1: I don't see what you're getting at.
0: They would want to disarm us first. Mm. To wipe out all suspicion. To make us feel at home. Mm. But suppose this house isn't real. Suppose the people are just images. Stolen from our own memories. By Martians. Created for us by telepathy. Hypnotism.
1: That's the craziest theory I ever heard.
0: Maybe that's why there was no one for me. Because in all my life, there is no happy memory. No real love person.
1: How about that phone call from Anna?
0: Yes. Anna. I didn't remember who she was, but I do now. I just remembered. When I was freed from Dachau, sick, delirious, I raved about a wonderful, kind nurse named Anna that took care of me.
1: There you are. It's logical. She's coming to see you tomorrow.
0: But there was no Anna. I'd been nursed by a man.
1: What?
0: Anna was only a dream. And there's only one way they could have learned about her. By reading my subconscious mind.
1: But that's impossible, Horst.
0: Why? The whole crew was thinking of home. Suppose the Martians read our minds.
1: Yes, but there are Martians.
0: If there are, they have us separated. Each man in a different house. Sleeping. Trusting. No one at the guns.
1: I left my pistol downstairs. You think there's something to this, Horst?
0: Who would suspect his own mother? His grandparents? How easy. Just a knife in the heart of each sleeping man.
1: That's impossible, Horst. We've got to get back to the ship.
0: Listen. The crickets have stopped.
1: Come on.
0: We don't know when they change back to me. Whatever they really are.
2: Where are you going, John?
1: Ed, well, we wanted a drink of water. That's all, Ed.
3: You're not thirsty, John. You don't want a drink. You don't want
4: a
3: drink.
4: His face, it's changing. And his hands, he's a Martian.
5: Run, Horst.

Hello, can you hear me, Earth? This is Captain John Black, the XR-53, calling from Mars. I've locked myself in the ship, but they've crippled it. I can't take off or fire the guns, and they're coming for me now, the Martians. I'm all alone here. All the rest are dead. Hinkston, Lustig, Dr. Horst. Poor Horst, he didn't even reach the door. Listen, they're trying to break through the hull now. Edward and Mom and Dad and all the folks. But they're changing now. Melting and changing back into... They're Martians. Can you understand me? Martians, not men. They made us think that Mars was heaven. We fell into the trap. Can you hear me, Earth? You've got to stop the next rocket. Tell my brother Will. Tell my brother Will not to come. They'll trap him too. They'll kill them all. Hello. Can you hear me, Earth? This is John Black on Mars. Hello, Earth.

0: 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Featured players were Wendell Holmes as Captain Black and Peter Capell as Dr. Horst. Your narrator, Norman Rose. Music by Albert Berman. Engineer, Bill Chambers. Dimension X is produced by Van Woodward and directed by Edward King. Robert Warren speaking. In a moment, we'll tell you about next week's show. And now, here is your Wheaties man, Frank Martin.
1: Folks, tonight we have a special guest for you. Here he is, Joel McRae.
2: Hello, Frank Martin. I kind of expected to see a package of Wheaties sticking out of your pocket.
1: What? Did I forget them?
2: You must like Wheaties, Frank.
1: Sure, don't you?
2: You bet. I'm joining the big parade of Wheaties programs, you know, with Tales of the Texas Rangers come Saturday night.
1: That promises to be real entertainment, Joel. I understand these are true stories of the Texas Rangers.
2: Absolutely. Each story is straight from the Texas Ranger files.
1: Well, we're mighty proud to have you join us, Joel, with this new program. We'll all be listening on the same NBC station Saturday night for Joel McRae in Tales of the Texas Rangers. Okay, Mr. McRae?
2: Okay, partner. Good night.
1: Good night, Joel. And friends, be sure to listen Saturday, that's tomorrow night, to Joel McRae and his new program, Tales of

0: Joe McRae in Tales of the Texas Rangers on the Wheaties Big Parade. 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
1: Next week, the story of the strangest case ever recorded in the files of the Bureau of Missing Persons. 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

0: Welcome, friends of the inner sanctum. This is your host, Raymond, inviting you to come in through the squeaking door and catch your breath. Now, don't be embarrassed. Many of my guests here are out of breath. But they won't tell on you. I assure you, they won't breathe a word of it. You see, they were warm, too, when they came in, but they've cooled off now. You see, I've kept them on ice. Now, if some of them seem a bit unfriendly to you, don't mind. They can't help being dead.
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0: When a murderer sneaks up behind you and you haven't a rear view mirror handy, the best thing to do is listen carefully and try to hear the sound of the silent hands. High up on the bluff, overlooking a West Coast harbor, police cars feel their way through the fog on their night patrol. They're on the lookout for a mysterious woman in white who has already strangled three men and pushed their bodies over the cliff.
2: Attention all police cars. Attention all police cars. Woman in white evening dress reported walking with middle-aged man in Overlook Park. Investigate right away.

0: Michael.
1: Yes, Nina?
0: It's getting chilly.
1: Oh?
0: Finish your cigarette, will you? Let's go in.
1: Of course, Nina. Here, take my coat in the meantime. Put it over your shoulders.
0: Thank you.
1: What? Trembling? What's the matter?
0: Nothing, just nerve, that's all. Michael.
1: What, dear?
0: My bag, it's gone.
1: Well, are you sure you had it with you?
0: Oh, yes, positive.
1: Oh, it must be around here somewhere. Go on ahead, Nina. I'll find it for you.
0: No, I... Oh, all right. But be careful of the cliff.
1: Now, don't you worry, dear. Go on ahead. I'll catch up with you in a moment.
0: Don't be long, Michael. Don't be long.
1: I won't. Always losing a bag. I'm always finding it for her. That's it. Let go of me. Let go of my neck. Your throat.

0: Don't you ever go home, Barnes?
1: Not when there's a story to get out.
0: Huh?
1: I'll be finished in a minute, McGraw, and then we can leave.
0: Okay.
1: Oh. Hello, Barnes speaking.
2: Mr. Barnes.
1: Yeah?
2: You want a good story for your paper. Get into a cab and drive to Overlook Park right away. The fourth victim of the woman in white has been found.
1: What? Tell me that again, please. I didn't catch the address. Quick, McGraw. Get on another phone and trace this call. I'll wait all as long as I can.
3: Oh, okay.
1: Did you say that was Overlook Park, madam? Hello? Hello? Never mind, McGraw. She rang off.
3: Well, who was it?
1: Some dame trying to give me a tip on a murder. She said the woman in white had taken care of another victim.
3: The woman in white?
1: Yeah. We'd better get over to Overlook Park right away. There may be a story.
3: Wait a minute, Park.
1: What's the matter? You scared?
3: Well, sure I am. You don't know who that was. It might be a trap.
1: Come on.
3: Look, don't be a fool, Barnes. You might be the next victim. You gotta call a cop.
1: And tip off every other newspaper in town? Come on, McGraw. Every second counts. Holy mackerel. That dame was right. Look down there on the rock.
3: What is it?
1: A man's body. A man without a coat.
3: We better get the police.
1: Yeah, we'll phone the story in and then we'll... Hey, wait a minute. Look at this.
3: Barnes, don't touch anything.
1: I won't. I just want to see if... Yeah. The same, all right.
3: What's the same?
1: This metal ring on the ground. And a piece of silk next to it. That's what they found before in every one of these murders.
3: What do you suppose it means?
1: I don't know. Cops say it's like an East Indian trick practiced by highway thieves. A precious stone or coins left on the road. When a traveler stoops over to pick it up, wham! A silk noose is slipped over the neck and in a few seconds, it's all over.
3: Fine.
1: Yeah?
3: Somebody watching us.
1: What?
3: Over there, behind that hedge. Something moving. Something white.
1: You got a gun?
3: No.
1: Neither have I. Come on, we better not fool around.
3: Which way do we go? Back to the car?
1: No. There's a house beyond those trees. Maybe we can get to a phone.
3: Okay, let's run for it.
1: Right.
3: What the devil's that?
1: Sounds like some kind of a tropical bird.
3: You mean here in the park?
4: This isn't the park.
3: Yet. Oh, yes.
4: That tropical bird you hear is in the aviary next to the house. It's part of my private collection.
1: You live in that house?
4: Yes, with my sister. These are our grounds, gentlemen, and you're trespassing.
3: Well, lady...
1: We're looking for a telephone, madam. We're from the Chronicle, then.
4: I don't care where you're from. You'll have to leave immediately.
1: But someone's been killed.
4: You'll have to leave immediately. My sister is ill. She can't have any excitement.
5: Nina! Nina!
4: Go back into the house, Carolyn.
5: Nina, I've been looking for you. Where have you been?
4: You know very well I've been out here feeding the birds. Why do you ask?
5: Because I didn't see you. I thought perhaps you went back to the place.
4: Carolyn! You catch cold out here. You'd better go back in the house.
5: But who are these men, Nina?
4: Reporters, dear.
1: We'd like to use your telephone, miss, if there's one in the house.
5: Why, of course. Come along. I'll take you to it.
6: Thank you.
5: If you men are reporters, I suppose you want to phone your paper about...
1: About what?
5: Nina, you're hurting me.
4: I'm sorry, dear. If I held your arm too tightly, I didn't want you to stumble.
5: You're lying. You don't want me to talk.
4: That's not true, Carolyn. You can say anything you please. Go ahead. Say anything you please.
5: Oh, Nina. Please forgive me. I didn't mean what I said before. I'm just upset because you've left me alone so much tonight.
4: But I haven't left you alone, dear.
5: Oh.
4: I've been in the house with you all evening. Don't you remember?
5: Oh, yes, of course. You've been with me all evening. In the house.
4: All right, Carolyn. I think you're strong enough now to take these gentlemen inside and show them to the phone. I'm going to stay out here for a while and... speak to the birds.
5: Yes, Nina. This way, please.
1: Now go along, McGraw. I'll be with you in a minute.
6: Okay, I'll put the call through.
4: Are you staying behind just to watch me?
1: In a way, yes.
4: You're a fool.
1: Well, maybe I am. But these birds you've collected fascinate me. Especially the gaily colored ones which were brought over from the Orient.
4: Oh, are you a fancier?
1: In a manner of speaking. At least I know that the creature with the yellow bill and the green eyes is a very rare species. I had to write a story about it once.
4: Indeed?
1: Yes. It's found only in certain parts of India.
4: What if it is?
1: You've been to India, haven't you?
4: Never.
1: You're lying.
4: I'm not accustomed to being spoken to like this.
1: But you are accustomed to lying. Only that alibi about not being out of the house tonight won't stand up.
4: Won't it?
1: No. That dress you're wearing is torn. And the piece that's missing from it is in my pocket. I found it out there on the cliff, near a metal ring and a bit of silk.
4: Now you're lying.
1: I have the evidence right here in my hand.
4: Give it to me.
1: Not so fast. Let go of my hand. Let go.
4: Open it. Open it. I'll dig my nails into you.
1: Wait a minute. Wait. I'll open it. There.
4: I knew you were lying. There's nothing in it.
1: Oh, of course not. But I found out what I wanted to know. For a woman, your hands are abnormally strong.
4: So now it's your turn to watch me and follow me around, huh, Mr. McGraw?
1: Oh, not necessarily.
4: Your friend must think I intend to run off before the police arrive, but he's wrong. I have nothing to fear from the police.
1: Of course not.
4: Don't stand there and grin at me. I'm cold and miserable. If you had any manners, you'd take off your coat and offer it to me before I freeze to death.
1: You can have my coat.
4: Thank you.
3: Wait a minute. Where are you going?
4: Back to the house. There's a police car there now.
3: Well, good. I'll go back with you.
4: Just a moment.
3: What's the matter?
4: My watch. I've lost my watch somewhere along the path.
3: Who are you kidding? I just saw you throw it over in the grass.
1: Here it is. I don't know.
3: What's the deal?

0: Cory to see McGraw go like that. He was such a nice boy. But, you know, it's his own fault in a way. He never should have tried that jump without a parachute. He may hurt himself someday, like the fella who, when shaving, gives himself a good case of razor burn.
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0: Let's get back to Nina and that beautiful Indian rope trick. After that double-header killing, Nina was picked up by the police and put in jail on suspicion of murder. But the case against her was still pretty slim, and when Barnes went down to his cell to get a story for his paper.
2: You seem very confident for a woman who has so little time left to live.
3: You're meddling, Mr. Barnes. Something that doesn't concern you.
2: No, it does concern me. McGraw was a good friend of mine.
3: I'm warning you not to interfere, Mr. Barnes. You'll regret it if you do.
2: You'll regret it more. I have everything to gain and nothing to lose.
3: Nothing but your life.
2: Yeah, what about yours?
3: They'll never convict me.
2: They'll be so sure.
3: I'm innocent. They can't even keep me here another 24 hours.
2: So your lawyers are going to spring you, huh?
3: I have influential friends, Mr. Barnes. And when I'm free, I want to be left alone. You understand?
2: You don't frighten me, Miss Cola. I'll get the goods on you if it's the last thing I ever do.
3: If you try, it will be the last thing you ever do.
4: Miss Cola, your sister's here.
3: Oh, thank you.
5: Nina, you're free. You're free, darling.
3: Yes, I know. George told me he was getting out of writ. You see, Mr. Barnes, I have influential people.
2: Well, they won't always be able to help you.
3: No. Come along, Carolyn. I have so much to tell you.
5: Yes, dear. Mr. Barnes, you've got to help me.
2: What?
5: It's a matter of life and death. Come to the house tonight at 10 o'clock. I'll be feeding the birds in the aviary.
2: Right.
6: Carolyn, what are you doing?
5: I'm coming, Nina. I'm coming.
7: Miss Cola. Miss Cola.
5: Oh, Mr. Barnes, thank heaven you're here. I was afraid you wouldn't come.
2: Well, you said it was a matter of life and death.
5: It is. It is. My sister's been lying to the police, and she's made me lie for her, too.
2: What do you mean?
5: Well, that night you were here, that night Michael was killed, she told you she was in the house with me all evening, but she wasn't. She was out with him, working through the park.
2: Why didn't you tell the police?
5: I couldn't. I couldn't. I was afraid of what she might do to me. You don't know her, Mr. Bond. She'd kill me if she thought I was telling you this. But I've got to tell somebody. I've just got to.
2: Wait a minute, kid. Get hold of yourself. The night this fellow Michael was killed, your sister made you say that she was home with you all evening.
5: Yes, that's right.
2: Did she tell you why she wanted you to lie for her?
5: Yes. But I don't believe her. She said she had nothing to do with Michael's death, but that there was no way of proving her innocence. She was afraid that police might convict her on circumstantial evidence if I didn't give her an alibi.
2: I see. One more question, Miss Cola. You've been to India, haven't you?
5: Yes, we lived there a number of years.
2: I thought so. When I saw that bird with the yellow bill and the green... Well, by the way, where is that bird? I don't see it.
5: It's gone. The cage is empty.
2: Your sister must have taken it away.
3: I had to, Mr. Barnes. He was dead.
5: Oh, Nina.
3: Why are you so frightened, Carolyn? Have you been talking out of school?
5: Oh, no.
3: What have you told him?
5: Nothing. Nothing. I haven't said a word.
3: You're lying. Go into the house, Carolyn.
2: Just a moment.
3: Are you meddling again, Mr. Barnes?
2: I'm more than meddling. I'm going to protect the state's key witness in its case against you.
3: So you have told him?
5: Yes. Yes, I told him everything. I don't care what you do to me. I don't care.
3: Be quiet.
8: Be quiet, I
2: can. How long do you think you can keep this up, Miss Caller? Aren't five cold-blooded murders enough for you?
3: You're a fool, Barnes.
2: Phone the police, Carolyn. Hurry, I'll keep her here until they arrive.
3: Carolyn, don't you dare.
2: Phone the police, I tell you. She'll kill you if you don't.
5: Yes, I'll call them.
3: Carolyn, come back here.
2: The jig's just about up, Miss Caller.
3: You think you're clever, don't you?
2: Not especially. But I know who committed those murders.
3: You don't. You're wrong, Mr. Barnes. I can prove that you're wrong.
2: You're wasting your breath.
3: But I'm innocent, I tell you. And I can prove it if you give me half the chance.
2: What chance did you give McGraw?
3: I wasn't anywhere near McGraw when he was killed. And Michael was my best friend.
2: Yeah, tell that to the cop.
3: Give me a break, Mr. Barnes. I'll admit I was with Michael that night he was killed, but I didn't do it. I couldn't have done it.
2: You couldn't have done it?
3: No. I'll show you why if you let me go back to the place where it happened.
2: What do you think I am?
3: I think you're a gentleman, Mr. Barnes. And I know you want to find out who murdered your friend. But you never will find out if they convict me. You'll never find the real murderer. Won't you believe me? Won't you give me this one last chance?
2: I don't know.
3: Please, let me prove that you're wrong.
2: Okay. Where do you want to go?
3: Back to the edge of the cliff.

0: Michael and I were standing just about here, Mr. Bond.
1: Yes, go on.
0: We were talking about the mysterious murders that had taken place on these bluffs overlooking the harbor. We were joking about the fact that I was a woman dressed in white.
1: You're in white again tonight, Miss Cola.
0: Yes, it's my favorite color.
1: I see.
0: We stood here for a while, and then the cold air chilled me, so I asked Michael for his coat. May I have your coat, please, Mr. Bond?
1: What's the idea?
0: I want to show you what happened.
1: Well, do you have to be that graphic?
0: Yes, it's important. The details are terribly important.
1: All right, you can have my coat. But I'm warning you, Miss Cola. I know the game. Slipping a silk noose over a man's neck is done more easily when his coat's off. That's why all the victims were found in their shirt sleeves.
0: But Michael was the only one I knew. I couldn't possibly have had a motive for killing the others. They're complete strangers to me.
1: That's not much of a defense. Psychopathic murderers often kill without a motive. They do it for the thrill it gives them, whether they know their victims or not. All right, continue with your story, Miss Cola.
0: Well, after I put on Michael's coat, I started toward the house.
1: Eh?
0: And then I missed my bag.
1: Eh?
0: I guess I left it near the edge in this, over there somewhere beside that rock. Good heavens.
1: What's the matter?
0: Isn't that another bag over there?
1: Where?
0: Beside the rock. Get it, Mr. Barnes, and bring it here.
1: What?
0: Bring it here.
1: Oh, no, you bring it here.
0: Oh, all right. If you're that frightened of me, I will. Just an ordinary bag. I don't know why you were afraid of picking it up. Nothing could have... Oh, my neck! I knew you couldn't resist another victim, Mr. Barnes. But you forgot about my strong hand and this coat I borrowed from you. You should have known better than to try that trick while I still had it on.
1: There are other ways of committing murder, Miss Cola.
0: And I'm sure a psychopathic killer like yourself knows most of them.
1: Yes, I do.
0: Stay where you are.
2: You're smarter than I thought, Miss Cola. I never dreamed that you'd plant a gun in that bag.
0: That was the chief's idea. You underrated our police force, Barnes. We've suspected you for some time. We couldn't get the goods on you till tonight.
2: We?
0: Yes. Didn't you know there were women detectives? My sister and I have been leading you on ever since you killed Michael.
2: And all the time I was figuring I could pin the rap on you.

0: That Barnes boy gave me the willies. And that, of course, leads to the gimmies. Well, look here. Here's Laptop with the wanties.
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0: Which way did he go?
1: That way, down through the garden.
0: The storm. It's so dark you can't see. Dr. Rudd, there. There at the bottom of the terrace.
1: Professor Labarge. Labarge, why I... Oh, good Lord.
0: What is it?
1: He must have fallen down the steps, broken his neck. He's dead.

Midnight, the witching hour when the night is darkest, our fears the strongest, and our strength at its lowest ebb. Midnight, when the graves gape open and death strikes. How? You'll learn the answer in just a minute in The Kabbalah.

0: And now, Murder at Midnight. Tales of mystery and terror by radio's masters of the macabre. Our story by Robert Newman is The Kabbalah.
1: A rambling house on the outskirts of a small university town. And in the house, a room that seems more like the cell of a medieval alchemist than the study of a college professor. Its walls lined with ancient volumes and astrolabes and other curious instruments. Bent over his desk, Dr. Rudd does not hear the knock on the door at first. But when it's repeated, he says,
2: "Come in."
3: "Alan's going, Father. He wanted to say goodnight to you."
2: "Oh, yes, Alan. Good night."
4: "I was terribly sorry to hear about the decision of the Board of Trustees, sir. I mean, they're refusing to give you a grant to go on with your research."
2: "Oh, that. Well, it doesn't matter. I've about decided to give up the whole project anyway."
3: "Your book?"
2: "Yes."
3: "Father, you're not serious. I thought you were almost finished with it."
2: "I am. All but the last chapter. I just can't seem to write that without additional research. And without the last chapter, why, the rest of the book is meaningless."
4: "Well, isn't there anyone you could talk to about it, sir? Anyone who could help you?"
2: "I doubt it, Alan. I think I know as much about the occult as anyone in the world. Except perhaps one man."
3: "Who is that, Father?"
2: "The man I studied under at the University of Paris. And I haven't heard from him in over 10 years. I'm not even sure that he's still alive." "Too bad this is the 20th century, not the 12th.
4: "How so, Dr. Rudd?"
2: "Oh, it would have been very simple then. A pentacle, a pair of corpse candles, and I could summon up someone who would make things very easy for me. Yes, right now I really believe I would sell my soul for the help I need."
3: "Father, you mustn't say things like that, even as a joke."
2: "Well, you're right, Barbara. And no one knows it better than I. Well, good night, Alan. See you in the morning."
4: "Right, Dr. Rudd. Good night."

0: I'll walk you down to the road, Alan.
1: Oh, fine, dear. Pretty depressed, isn't he?
0: Father? Yes. Not that I blame him. 4 years' work. The definitive book on occultism, the supernatural. Alan!
1: Yes, I see it, too. Someone or something lying in the road. Come on.
0: An old man, and he's dressed so strangely.
1: He looks like an Arab. Wonder what he's doing around here. Anyway, he seems in a bad way. Here, I'll carry him into the house. You run ahead and tell your father.
0: All right.
2: In here, Alan, in my study.
1: All right.
2: They put him on the couch. What's wrong with him?
1: Well, it's hard to say, but I think it's just exhaustion.
2: Oh, his pulse is very weak. Barbara, call Dr. Stevens.
0: Of course, Father. He's opening his eyes.
3: Where? What is this place?
2: No, it's all right. You're among friends. We're sending for a doctor.
3: A doctor? You're kind, but it's too late. Allah stretches his hand out for me.
1: Nonsense. All you need is some food, rest.
3: No, I'm dying. But if you are indeed friends, one last request. Will you grant it?
2: If we possibly can.
3: I am a Hajj, a Sufi. I come of a long, ancient line. Will you see that I get proper burial?
2: Oh, yes, of course.
3: I have no gold, money, but...
0: He's fainting. Loose this rope, Alan.
1: Right. Say, you've got something hidden here. A parchment scroll.
3: The Kabbalah. You've taken the Kabbalah.
1: It's all right.
3: No, you must not. It's a curse. Into the fire. Destroy it. If you use it...
0: Father.
2: Yes. Yes, he's dead. May his soul rest in peace.

0: very quiet tonight, Dr. Rudd. Thinking about the funeral?
1: Huh?
0: Our Arab friend?
1: Oh, yes, Alan. Partly. And partly about this parchment he had hidden in his room. It seems to be a form of the Kabbalah.
2: That's right. That's what he called it when he got so excited. Wanted you to destroy it. But the Kabbalah is just the science of letters and numbers, isn't it?
0: It's much more than that, Barbara. It's the science of the mystical attributes of letters and numbers, the basis for almost all occultism. But this system is different from any I ever saw before.
2: Different? How?
1: Well, this particular system tells how a question can be written out, the letters changed into numbers and manipulated. When the numbers are changed back into letters, they will answer the question.
0: Listen, Professor, what do you say we try it?
1: Try it?
0: Sure. Of course, it's a lot of nonsense, but, well, why not?
1: Ooh, all right. This paper and pencil's on my desk.
2: What are you going to ask, Father?
1: Oh, something simple, something we can check.
0: Me, I'm going to ask something really practical. Okay, Professor, let's go.

0: you coming, Father?
1: Almost finished. Now, let's see. Zadek. Mem. Bav. Great Scott.
0: What is it?
1: Look at this. Here's my question. Will we have any visitors today?
0: Uh-huh.
1: And here's the answer. Two visitors. Professor Laborde and someone else.
0: Professor Laborde?
1: Do you remember my telling you yesterday that there was one person in the world who could give me the help I needed to finish my book?
0: Yes.
1: That man was Professor Laborde.
0: Father, you don't really believe it, do you?
1: I don't know. Told you I haven't seen or heard from him in 10 years. But just the same...
2: Dr. Rudd, look.
1: Hmm?
2: Look here, I got something, too.
0: What is it, Alan?
2: Well, here's my question. How can the professor get the money to continue with his research?
1: Yes.
2: Here's the answer. Call Mark Endicott.
1: What?
0: Of course. Well, why don't you, Father? He's always been interested in you and your work.
1: Well, I just never thought of it. I'll go in and call him right away.
0: Well, Father, did you get him?
1: Yes. Yes, it's very strange.
2: In what way?
1: He said that he'd been thinking about me a good deal lately, and he's driving out here this evening to see me.
0: There. That's the answer to your question. Two visitors. Professor Laborde and someone else. Well, he must be the someone else.
1: You think so?
0: Oh, of course.
1: Somehow, I don't.
2: Well, what do you mean, sir?
1: I don't know. Except that I don't like it.

0: It's beginning to look as if our Kabbalah's a washout after all.
1: What makes you say that?
0: Well, 11 o'clock and no sign of either Laborde or Endicott.
2: I can't understand it. Endicott definitely said that he was driving out here and that he was leaving immediately.
1: He probably changed his mind because of the storm. It's still pretty bad out, isn't it?
2: Yes, but it's not like him. You think he'd phone us and let us know? Oh, perhaps that's he now. Hello? Yes? This is Professor Rudd speaking. Who? Oh, yes. What? But that's impossible. I spoke to him only a few hours ago and... Why? I can't believe it. You're sure? Oh, I see. But thank you. Thank you very much. Goodbye.
1: Who was it, Father?
2: That was Mark Endicott's attorney.
0: His attorney? What did he want?
2: Mark Endicott was killed at about 6 o'clock this afternoon.
1: Killed?
2: On his way here, an auto accident. His attorney called to tell me Endicott had left me a $5,000 bequest for research.
0: What?
1: Father, the Kabbalah. It said you were to call him for the money to continue your work. It didn't actually say he was coming out here.
2: No.
0: Wait a minute. I mean, you really think that...
2: I don't know, Alan. But I do know that if I hadn't called him, he wouldn't have started driving here in the storm. He wouldn't have had the accident and been killed. And I probably wouldn't have gotten the money.
1: But, Father, if it's true, if it has some sort of supernatural power, then what about Professor Laborde? It did say he was coming.
2: No, please, Barbara, I told you I don't know. Endicott was my friend. Now he's dead. And somehow I feel as if I...
1: Father, the door.
2: Yes. Yes, let's see who it is.
0: Great Scott, Professor, if it is Laborde, do you realize what this means?
2: Yes, Alan.
0: If it is, are the things priceless, absolutely priceless? Why, I hope...
3: I beg your pardon. I'm sorry to trouble you,
2: oh,
3: but...
2: Come in, Professor Laborde. Come in. We've been expecting you for some time now.
4: An ancient manuscript which can foretell the future, a dead man, and a visitor from the dead, as the clock strikes 12 for murder.

0: And now, back to Murder at Midnight and the Kabbalah. Just a moment or two later, and Professor Laborde is being shown into Dr. Rudd's study.
1: In here, Professor Laborde. Barbara, will you take the professor's things?
2: Of course, Father.
3: Thank you, my dear. You're very kind. But there's something I do not understand, Dr. Rudd. When you opened the door, you said you had been expecting me.
1: Since early this afternoon.
3: But that is impossible. Completely impossible. I'm here entirely by accident. I had no idea you lived here, or anywhere near here. I lost my way in the storm, knocked at your particular door by chance to ask for directions.
1: Nevertheless, we've been expecting you.
3: But excuse me, how could you have been?
1: Alan.
4: Yes, sir?
1: Show Professor Laborde the Kabbalah, will you please?
4: Right, Professor. Here you are, sir.
3: Kabbalah?
1: Look at it, Professor. Tell me what you think of it.
3: Interesting. Very interesting. Of course, I cannot be sure without examining it thoroughly. But it appears to be even older than the Black Grimoire. And its form resembles that of the Key of Solomon.
1: Professor Laborde, it's my belief that it is the Key of Solomon.
3: What? But it can't be. It's been written about for centuries, of course, mentioned in hundreds of works, from Trismegistus down. But there's never been any proof that it ever actually existed. And still, where did you get it?
1: From an old Arab who came here last night and died here.
4: The main thing is, we've tested it.
3: Tested it?
1: Yes, we asked two questions. The answer to one of them prophesied your coming here. And the other, well, that came true too.
3: But this is beyond words. If it's true, then it's the most priceless discovery that has ever... Professor Rudd, may I try it? Use it to ask a question to...
1: Well, I don't know, Professor Laborde.
3: Please. For years now, ever since I began studying the supernatural, there's been something. One thing I've always said I'd give my very life to know. If it can tell me that, you must let me, Rudd. And... you must let me do it while I'm alone.
1: Well, all right.
3: Good.
1: Come on, Alan, Barbara. We'll wait outside.

0: What time is it now, Professor?
1: It's 20 hours.
0: He's been at it for quite a while.
1: Yes. If he doesn't call us in another minute or two, we'll go in.
2: I'm probably being very silly, but I don't like this, any of it.
1: Why not, Barbara?
2: I don't know, but...
3: What's that?
1: No. Professor Laborde. Yes. Come on. Professor Laborde, what is it? What's happened? What are you doing?
0: He's burning something in the fire.
2: Oh, Father, it's his hands. He's holding them in the fire, burning.
1: Great Scott, Professor Laborde, stop. Stop. Have you gone mad?
4: Fire! Only fire can burn my hands clean again. I asked. Now I must pay.
0: Laborde!
4: Let me go. Let go. I am coming. I'll pay.
1: Professor Laborde, come back. Quick, Alan.
0: Okay. Which way did he go?
1: That way. Down through the garden.
0: The storm. It's so dark you can't see. Dr. Rudd, there. There, at the bottom of the terrace.
1: Professor Laborde! Laborde, why... Oh, good Lord.
0: What is it?
1: He must have fallen down the steps, broken his neck. He's dead.

0: All right. All right now, Alan. Put him down. Now, gently.
1: Yes, sir.
2: Father, are you sure that...
0: Yes, Barbara, I'm sure. He's dead.
2: But what made him do it? Go running out there that way?
1: It must have been something to do with the Kabbalah. He was going to ask it a question.
0: Yes, Alan, it has something to do with the Kabbalah.
2: And standing there with his hands in the fire, as if he were trying to burn them clean. Father, what was the question he asked? What answer did he get?
0: I think perhaps I can guess.
1: The old Arab, he warned us, remember? He said it was accursed, evil. That if we used it... Wait a minute, Dr. Rudd.
0: Hmm?
1: The board said he'd give his life to know the answer to that question. And now he's dead.
0: Yes, Alan, that's what was in my mind, too. That and one more thing. Do you remember what I said just before you found the old Arab in the garden? That I'd make a pact with the devil, sell my very soul for the help I needed to finish my book?
2: No, Father, you're not serious. You don't mean you really believe
0: it. I've lived too long, my dear, seen too many strange things to disbelieve anything. If the Kabbalah is everything we think it is, if it is the key to the future, to all knowledge, if it can answer any question we put to it, then there are only two sources from which it can draw its power. One good and one evil.
1: And you think...
0: If God had wished us to be able to foresee the future, we should be able to foresee it. On the other hand, if it's evil, well, there's usually a penalty involved.
2: Laborde. He said something about paying, too. Who must be paid, and how?
0: There's only one way to find out, through the Kabbalah itself. Give it to me, Alan.
2: No, please, no.
0: I'm sorry, Barbara, I must. There's no need for you to stay here, or Alan.
2: No, Father. We'll stay, both of us.
0: Very well. Then, here goes.

0: You're shivering, darling. Are you cold? Shall I build up the fire?
1: No, Elna. I'm not cold. What was that?
0: It sounded like the outside door opening. Maybe
1: Father! Father, what is it? Are you finished?
2: Yes. Yes, I'm finished.
0: And what?
2: Look. Here's the question.
1: Who must be paid, and how?
2: And here's the answer.
0: Turn around, and you will see.
1: Father, the door behind us, it just opened.
2: Yes.
0: I don't dare turn around.
2: You needn't. Right in front of you, there on the wall. Look.
1: Something black, like a stain, a blot. But it's spreading, moving.
0: Like an octopus, or like...
2: Its shadow. It's coming toward us.
0: What in heaven's name is it?
2: Whatever it is, whatever happens to us, no one shall ever again be cursed as we've been cursed. The Kabara, give it to me.
1: Father, what are you doing?
2: What I should have done when I first saw it. Destroy it. Throw it into the fire.
0: It's coming closer. Closer. Professor, isn't there anything we can do? Anything that...
1: Father, look. The parchment burning. There on the wall.
2: The shadow of the Andirons. In the shape of the Crux Ansata. The first cross.
0: Good Lord. The shadow, it's wavering. Drawing back. Retreating. I'm going to turn around, see what...
2: No, wait. Wait until... All right. Now.
1: There's nothing there.
3: LeBourne? LeBourne? Dr. LeBourne?
0: Someone just came in. Who's there? Who is that?
3: Oh, excuse me. I'm terribly sorry. I'm looking for someone. An old man with white hair and white beard. His name's... Holy smoke, there he is, Dr. LeBourne. Dr. LeBourne.
2: I can't answer you. He's dead.
3: Dead?
0: Who are you, anyway?
3: Well, an attendant at a private hospital in town. We've been taking care of him ever since he got to this country. Nervous breakdown. He disappeared this afternoon, and he'd been talking about you so much lately that I had a hunch he might have come out here.
2: Talking about me? But he said he had no idea I lived here.
3: Of course he knew. I told you he wasn't right in the head. That was one of the signs.
1: Father, if it's true, if his mind was going, that would explain what he did. Burning his hands, running away like that.
0: You mean the Kabbalah didn't have any occult power? What about the money from Endicott?
1: Well, just a coincidence.
2: And what just happened? That shadow we saw on the wall?
1: Well, it was only a shadow. It could have been just our imagination.
2: Yes, Barbara, it could have been. But somehow, I don't think it was.
4: An old professor stands next to the body of his friend, staring at the fireplace where the secret of the ages has gone up in smoke as the clock strikes 12 for...

0: Remember to be with us again when death whispers from the darkness in an unknown tongue and the clocks strike 12 for
1: Murder at Midnight.
0: The part of Dr. Rudd was played by James Van Dyke. 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

0: From Hollywood, the Mutual Network, in cooperation with Family Theater, presents The Promise, starring John Payne and Bonita Granville. 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
1: Thank you, Tony Lafrano. 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

0: quiet after the storm. We'd said every mean word we knew, every hateful, mean word. There wasn't any more to say. I was driving.
1: There's nothing left, is there, Pat? I remember when just to be with you like this, driving somewhere, was enough.
0: Let's skip it, huh? Till we get home. You're tired and I'm sore. No matter what we say, we'll only keep hurting one another.
1: All right. But it's all over between us, and we both know it. I think... Please don't drive so fast. I'd like to get there in one piece.
0: Okay, okay. You want to be in Frisco in the morning, don't you?
1: The road's sopping, and you can barely see through the windshield. One mistake and
0: talk
1: we'll
0: be... about mistakes. This whole trip was a mistake. I thought I'd drive to Salt Lake City for the special broadcast, and, well, that on the way back, I'd get some time to talk with you alone. Time to patch up differences. Time to say the words I want to say like I used to say them.
1: Nothing you've said so far sounded very reminiscent to me.
0: That's because the words get all tangled up and come out pure poison.
1: Do they?
0: You know they do. Look, Alicia, for 6 months I've been trying to get up courage to ask you this question. Is there anyone else?
1: No, there never could be.
0: What is it you want, then?
1: Success. I'm sold on success, Pat. I want to be somebody with a capital S. A radio personality as important as Joe Stafford or Dinah Shore. Tops.
0: I see. And you think you can climb faster alone? That it?
1: That's it.
0: All right. You can divorce me if you like. I won't stand in your way. But you might have waited another week before you told me. At least till after Christmas.
1: Let's leave the holly and mistletoe out of it, shall we?
0: Sure, sure. Let's be realistic. Let's be modern. Kick sentiment in the teeth.
1: Well, that way it's easier. And if you ask me, a lot more civilized. And it'd be easier on my nerves right now if you slowed down. We're coming to Snow Creek Bridge. It's right after this turn.
0: I know the road.
1: Pat, there's a car coming.
0: All right, I see it.
1: It's on the

0: Here. Oh, take it easy, darling. Lucky thing I could open that door.
1: Pat. Pat, are you all right?
0: Oh, forget it. It's you I'm... Look out, she's starting to slide.
1: Oh, Pat! Pat, the car! It's in the river down there.
0: Oh, forget the car. I've still got you. Wait, I picked that back. I'd forgotten. Come on, let's get off this muddy slope and back to the road. Grab those bushes. They'll help us climb. Lisa, wait. I think I see a light down the canyon.
1: Are you sure?
0: Look, see it? There it is again. You wait here. I'll go down and see.
1: And freeze to death? I'll go with you.
0: All right, give me your hand. It's a bad slope. Here, this way.

0: is, all right.
1: Is that a house?
0: It certainly is. There's the light there in the window. Looks like a traveler's beacon.
1: But the house is like an overgrown doll's house, only built of stone. And the funny little fence. Oh, Pat, I'm frightened.
0: Oh, don't be. Let's go in. There's a gate. Oh, here it is. Uh-oh. Dogs.
1: Pat, who's that?
2: Don't be afraid of the dogs. They mean no harm.
3: Welcome.
0: Oh, hello. My name is Adams. This is my wife, Alicia.
1: Hello.
0: A hit-run driver knocked us off the bridge.
3: I know. I heard the crash. I've been expecting you both. Come in.

0: The white-haired old man held an oil lamp above his head, leading the way. He was very old, but his face was gentle and kindly, but strange. Well, the room was pleasant enough, arranged as a company were expected. A cheery log fire burned on the wide hearth.
1: I'll get you coffee.
2: You mustn't go to any trouble. If we can just sit here until morning.
1: I always make coffee for them. It's very comforting. Take off your coats. Hang them here by the fire to dry.
0: First time I had a good look at our clothes. What I saw astonished me. The sleeves of my jacket were slashed from shoulder to wrist. Alicia's shirt was ripped, her stockings and ribbons. Her coat torn across the back between the shoulders. I looked at my jacket. There was a big, jagged tear right over the heart. I don't understand. We're not scratched, either of us.
1: They never understand at first. They go on thinking they're alive.
2: Huh? What?
1: I try to tell them, but they won't believe me.
0: Well, we're alive. You can see for yourself.
1: Wait here by the fire. I get some goat's milk for you. I keep it fresh and cold in the creek.
2: Pat, he thinks we're dead.
0: Yeah, I know. Oh, he's a little crazy, I guess.
2: Oh, just for a minute, I couldn't help thinking we might be.
0: Oh, nonsense.
2: Well, if we are, it would be sort of wonderful, wouldn't it? No pain or anything, and being here. When I was a kid, I had a storybook. There was a picture in it I've never forgotten. A room like this. Pat?
0: Yeah?
2: Kiss me. See if I feel it.
0: We're strangers, remember? Hey, you know, I bet that old man built this place himself, stone by stone. Look how solid it is, rooted deep like a tree. Why can't all houses feel like this?
2: It is solid, isn't it?
0: You know what? This place stirs up my imagination. I could work here. Why, that book of mine will write itself. Alicia.
2: Yes, Pat?
0: Suppose I could talk the old man into renting us this place. Oh, well, not for long, a year perhaps. I've got $1,000 in the bank. We could toss our jobs over the moon and really live here. Would you do it? Would you be happy?
2: I'd be bored to death.
0: Yeah.
2: Why do you ask? To make me seem selfish?
0: He's back.
1: I've brought the milk and a crock of cheese.
2: Oh, you're so kind. And we're complete strangers.
1: No, you're guests. My name is Peter Fauner. I came from Switzerland when my young wife died. I couldn't bear to be near the scenes familiar to us. I roamed all over the world. When I discovered this canyon beneath Snow Creek Bridge, I knew I'd come home again. It's so peaceful. Except when there's an accident, like tonight.
0: Have there been many?
1: 20 persons have lost their lives on that bridge. 22, counting tonight. They all come here. I remember the first two. A middle-aged farmer and his wife from Kansas. They were frightened. Like lost children.
2: How long did they stay?
1: A few hours. In the morning, I asked them what they wanted to do. They said they hoped to go to heaven.
0: Well, what did you do?
1: I asked myself, where is heaven? I'd never given much thought to things, but I supposed it was up in the sky.
2: What then?
1: I cut them some staves and carved their names on them. Beth and Joel Burnett. I remember them well. It was March the 10th, 1920.
0: What happened?
1: I led them as far as I could to the summit of Old Whiteface. That's 6,000 feet. They thanked me, said goodbye, and went on. I stood in the snow watching them for some time. They seemed to climb a trail of light up and up until I could see them no more.
0: Yeah, well, I hope they made it all right.
1: They always do.
2: There have been many, you say?
1: Many. Men, women, and children. The children were always afraid until...
2: Until what?
1: Someone always came down the trail. to meet the children.

0: I'm taking the milk and cheese back to the creek. Would you like to come with me, son?
1: Hmm? Oh, yes, I would. Here, let me take that crock.
0: Be careful, son. The trail is narrow. But there aren't any obstructions. I've worn it smooth with my comings and goings.
1: I'll just follow you. Hey, what's that?
0: Oh, don't be frightened. They are my creatures. Perhaps they think I've come to feed them again, but it's not time.
1: But they come so close. Look at these deer. They're so close right now, I could touch them. I thought they could sense a stranger.
0: It isn't that you're a stranger.
1: What is it then?
0: You are a spirit now.

0: You weren't gone long, but the dishes are done. I've stacked them here near the cupboard. Is there any place we could sleep for a few hours? Perhaps till daybreak.
1: There are no beds, but I'll bring some quilts. Here, I'd put them near the fire.
0: Oh, I'm really tired. I'll just drift off, I know.
1: I must carve your staves as I did for all the others. I keep a supply of poles. One for Alicia first, then yours.
0: How long will they take?
1: They'll be ready when you awaken. Rest well.
2: I'll sleep the sleep of the just.

0: I lay there with my eyes closed, but I didn't go to sleep right away. Scenes kept running through my mind like strips of a motion picture film, but backwards. Back to the time I first saw Alicia. I was in France. I was in the 47th Tank Battalion. She was a singer with a USO troop that came at the front. She was so beautiful that my heart began playing hopscotch. And when she sang... Well, I won her. It wasn't easy. Now it seemed so unreal. And now I was losing her. And that was unreal, too. And this old man, was he real or was I just dreaming it? The accident and all. Maybe we were dead. Suddenly I heard myself screaming, Alicia!
1: What is it, Pat?
0: I guess I dozed off.
1: Oh.
0: I dreamed we were being buried in the same grave. Hey, where's that old man?
1: He's outside. I heard him go out. Perhaps he's gone again to the creek.
0: Look, he's finished the staves. They're lying there all ready for us. Let's get out of here fast. It's too spooky.
1: But, Pat...
0: Don't stop to argue with me. Here's your coat.
1: No, Pat. We can't go. What can we tell Peter?
0: Well, tell him he's mistaken and thanks, but we've got to get back to our jobs.
2: Oh, you're up already. Good. It is time for you to start your journey. Are you ready?
0: What? Oh. Well, yes, we're ready.
2: Here are your staves. I've marked your names.
0: I see.
1: Thank you. You've gone to so much work.
2: I will come with you, a part of the distance. It is a beautiful morning. Come.

0: I hope my breath holds up.
1: That was some climb. How much farther?
2: There is White Face. If you climb the west flank, you will have no trouble. You should reach the summit before nightfall.
0: You're coming with us, of course.
2: No. I am an old man. My heart is old and rusty and tired.
1: Then it's goodbye.
2: Only for a little while. I'll be coming along myself on Christmas Eve.
1: Oh, no. Surely you are mistaken.
2: Oh, no, my friends, I'm not mistaken. I wonder if you would do something for me.
0: Well, anything I can, of course.
2: Would you be willing to speak to God in my behalf?
0: But we'll...
2: Explain to him that I am old and tired, that I did not sell many of my carvings in the town this year. Now, with the great storms coming, I do not have much feed in my sheds for my wild creatures. On Christmas Eve, I myself must climb the mountain. Tell him this. I will be gone and my sheds will be empty. He will understand. He will send someone to take my place. I have no doubt. No doubt at all.
0: We'll deliver your message.
1: Yes, Peter. We promise.
2: Thank you. Thank you both. Now I must go down again. Godspeed you.
0: We'll be seeing you then. On Christmas Eve.
2: And that's a promise, too.
0: We watched him go slowly down until the turn of the mountain carried him from sight. Finally, Alicia broke the silence.
1: What a wonderful old man. We ought to be ashamed of ourselves. We lied to him.
0: Did we?
1: Oh, Pat, you didn't really fall for that nonsense.
0: You did.
1: Maybe for a minute. He was so sure. But in this day and age, for a moment I forgot to think straight. What came over us?
0: I don't know about you, but I'm going to the top of that mountain.
1: Pat Adams, you... Oh, now who thinks we're dead?
0: I do.
1: We couldn't be. Why, I feel so alive. Don't you like being alive? I do. I can think of 1,000 reasons why, particularly now.
0: Name them.
1: Oh, music and coffee, hot baths, hats and spring, flying, and you.
0: On the level?
1: Uh-huh.
0: Then come over here and kiss me.
1: Oh, maybe this had to happen, to put us straight with ourselves.
0: If I were alone, I'd keep my promise to Peter. I'd go on.
1: I want life. It's wonderful.
0: Okay. Let's just see how wonderful it is.
3: I'm Officer Webster, State Highway Patrol. That's your pleated accordion down in the river?
1: He can see us.
0: Yeah, so he can.
3: Look, mate, is that your crumpled car down in the river?
0: How did you guess?
3: Well, look at your clothes. What happened?
0: Hit and run, driver.
3: Why didn't you report it? Where you been?
0: We've been dead.
3: What? Oh, I get it. You've been at Peter Furner's down there in the canyon.
1: You know him?
3: Of course.
0: So what about him?
3: A little peculiar, isn't he?
0: Is he?
3: Claims he sees ghosts of people killed on this bridge. He's harmless, though. From the looks of that car down there, you barely escaped being ghosts at that.
0: I guess you're right.
3: You got a license?
0: I haven't lost it. No. Here it is.
3: Patrick Adams, San Francisco. Who's the lady?
0: My wife, Alicia.
1: I'm Alicia Adams.
3: Alicia Adams. You must be the gal that sings on the radio.
1: I am. And I've got to sing from San Francisco this very afternoon. Could you possibly get us there?
3: Well, for you, lady, anything is possible. Well, I'm one of your fans.
0: That cop was as good as his word. He flagged down a bus. In San Francisco, we changed to a taxi and headed toward the studio.
4: Hurry, Miss Adams. You're on the air.
1: In 40 seconds, I'm on the air.
0: Alicia, wait. I've got to know something.
1: I'm on the air. Let me go.
0: No, you've got to tell me now.
1: You fool. I've got to go in.
0: Answer me, Alicia. Do you still want the divorce?
1: Yes. Yes, I do.
0: That was the split up. Alicia didn't come home. Instead, she phoned.
4: Pat, I'm not coming home. It was wonderful while it lasted, but I guess I'm just not cut out to be a wife.
0: And then she was gone. I read later in the trade papers she'd gone east. Television, I guess. She certainly had the looks for it. Can I have another of the same?
5: Look, Pat, this is a filling station, but I think your tank's about level.
0: What's the matter? My money any good?
5: Sure, Pat, but you can't drown nothing big in one of them little glasses.
0: All right, get a big glass, then.
5: Nah, Pat, nah, use the old bean. You don't want to be fogged up with Christmas coming.
0: Hmm? Christmas?
5: Yeah, tomorrow night's Christmas Eve.
0: Yeah. Hey, Fred.
5: Yeah?
0: Do you believe in anything?
5: Sure, I believe in lots of things.
0: Now, get this. There's a mountain, see?
5: Yeah?
0: You can't see it, can you?
5: No.
0: Well, if I can make you believe it's there, it is, see?
5: It is?
0: You don't get it?
5: Get what?
0: I'm talking about faith. Faith is coming up for a test pretty soon.
5: How is that?
0: Well, the scientists are working on it. Final test of faith, bigger than the atom bomb. You better watch out, Fred. You better have faith, or else.
5: You got it?
0: Sure I got it. All mountain full of it. I wasn't making much sense. He got me in a cab later, and the cabbie put me to bed. Next morning, my head was the mountain, but after breakfast, I felt better. I saw in the papers there was a blizzard in the Sierras. That made me think of old Peter Fawner. He said the storms would be heavy. Maybe I could be of some use up there. I went to a neighborhood garage and rented a car. It was a long, lonely drive. Rough going in many spots, but I made it. I crossed Snow Creek Bridge and found a place to park on the other side. The trail down to Peter's was choked with snow, but I started down anyway. Old Peter's place was twice as pretty in a setting of snow. It was ringed around with animal tracks. Then I noticed there was only a faint wisp of smoke from the chimney. Barely a trace. Peter's beacon was out, too. I shouted, "Hey, Peter! Peter Fawner!" I called again, but there was no reply, so I went on in. The dogs didn't growl much. They were at his feet. "Hey, Peter, wake up. Aren't you going to welcome me?" Then I noticed the staff leaning against the fireplace. It was beautifully finished, and the name was carved in. Peter Fawner. I went back and touched his folded hands, and they were cold. I lit the beacon and then went out the door. Just then, I saw a flicker of light coming down the trail, and I waited.
1: Pat? Pat, is that you?
0: Alicia.
1: I thought you'd be here. I had to come. I couldn't stop thinking of him. Is he all right?
0: He's dead, Alicia.
1: Oh, Pat. He did know, didn't he? That he'd go on Christmas Eve. And look, isn't his staff beautiful there by the fireplace?
0: Uh-huh.
1: You'll think I'm silly. This morning I went to church and prayed. I prayed what he asked us to say. Please send someone to care for Peter Fawner's creatures. Pat.
0: Yes, darling.
1: We've been sent, don't you see? I did get through. I was heard. We're here.
0: I'm going to stay here all winter.
1: I am too. Oh, Pat, can I give myself back to you as a Christmas present? With all my love.
0: You're the only Christmas present I want. Ever.
1: We got our second chance, didn't we? To be together. To make our marriage work.
0: It will, darling. It will. Alicia. Hmm? Look.
1: What, Pat?
0: Peter's staff was over there by the fireplace. It's gone.

0: This is Elizabeth Scott again. For centuries, many thousands of good-hearted people have been working toward that great and honorable goal, the brotherhood of man. It would be a wonderful accomplishment. A state of human relations in which all human beings treat each other as brothers and sisters. The real brotherhood of man would mean an end of war, a minimum of deprivation throughout the world, an upsurge in the benevolent sciences, and a host of other wonderful benefits. It would really be a magnificent achievement for the human race. But it will never be achieved by any purely human plan. The brotherhood of man can never be anything more than an impossible dream until we first acknowledge that its success depends on our acceptance of the fatherhood of God. A brotherhood of man based on the fatherhood of God would be good and lasting, and it is possible. Prayer is the means through which it might be accomplished. Through prayer, we acknowledge our dependence on our Heavenly Father. Through prayer, we can turn seemingly impossible dreams into actuality. And when you pray, pray together as a family, and you'll be strengthening the bonds of kinship in your own home as well. The family that prays together stays together.
1: More things are wrought by prayer than this world dreams of.

From Hollywood, Family Theater has brought you The Promise, starring John Payne and Bonita Granville. Elizabeth Scott was your hostess. Others in the cast were Norman Field, Tudor Owen, and Leo Cleary. 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This is Tony Lofrano expressing the wish of Family Theater that the blessing of God may be upon you and your home, and inviting you to join us next week when Family Theater will present Walter Brennan and Gigi Perreau in the Land of Sunshine. 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
4: Hideous things come out of the darkness to prowl the tortured earth. Evil hands stretch forth to seize. Evil eyes are watching. Unholy voices whisper and quarrel in the fearful silence. Death stalks. Loathsome, horrible death. Dare you put out your lights and listen to Boris Karloff in the story of horror in the deepening darkness? Dare you listen to... Lights out!

0: I'm glad you brought up the question of ethics, Ed. Sometimes I think science is too ethical. Stands in the way of research.
1: I don't know, David. Take your work, for example. It's wonderful, but you have to be very cautious. I think working with monkeys is about as far as you should go right now.
2: Oh, but Ed, David is past that stage. Why not show Ed the one you worked on today, darling?
0: If you'd like to see it, Ed. It's right in the lab.
1: Yes, I would. I saw it last night after you injected the poison.
2: I'll get it, David.
0: Thank you, dear. It's in the second cage.
1: Ruth's a wonderful girl, David. Must be a big help to you in your work.
0: Don't know what I'd do without her. But if she ever gets too interested in pure science, I'm gonna lock her out of the lab and just make her go back to being a wife.
1: How do you find time for a wife?
0: Now, look here. All you practicing surgeons think the research man is a machine. Not me, Ed. Ruth means more to me than all the discoveries I might make. Her happiness is all I live and work for.
1: Well, I can't say that I blame you. She's a very charming person.
2: Here he is.
0: Same one you saw last night, Ed. Stone dead. And there he is, just as healthy and alive as any other monkey.
1: Why, it's amazing, David. Naturally, I've followed all the experiments along this line, but you seem to have progressed much farther.
2: David can't go any farther with animals. He's ready for the next step, and he can do it.
1: Well, I'm all for research, David, but you have a moral obligation in this sort of thing. How do you know it'll work with human beings?
0: Oh, you're a surgeon yourself, Ed. You know that human beings are animals, just like all the subjects I've used. I know it'll work.
1: Well, knowing it won't get you far with society. You'll have to submit proof.
0: I know that, and I've tried every way I can think of to get a human being to demonstrate on.
2: He's tried insane asylums, penitentiaries, everywhere.
0: No one will listen to me.
1: Well, in a way, you can't blame them. Even to me, with my training, the idea seems, well, blasphemous.
0: My dear Ed, you can't stop scientific progress because of a so-called moral concept.
2: Besides, what could be less blasphemous than a triumph over death?
1: I'm sorry, but I can't see it that way. I wouldn't want to try it on me. When I'm dead, I want to stay dead.
2: Oh, that's foolish, Ed. Well, if I die first, I want David to use me for a subject.
1: Ruth,
0: don't look so startled, Ed. She's always been my strongest supporter. But I'm not going to use her as a subject. I like her too well as a wife.
1: Still, it gives me the shivers to hear you talk that way, Ruth.
2: Why? I've seen David's work grow to where the technique is perfect. Before long, his experiments will be recognized by the whole medical world. And if I can help him achieve that goal, I'm willing to do anything. Living or dead. I mean it.

0: She said she wanted to do it, Ed, living or dead.
1: David, you're surely not going to hold her to that.
0: Not now. Of course I am. She meant it.
1: But
0: I called you over here tonight, Ed, because I need help.
1: Don't tell me that.
0: But I want you to help me bring Ruth's... to bring her here? That's exactly what I mean.
1: David...
0: Will you help me? Or must I bribe some stranger?
1: David, why don't you give this thing up? It's inhuman.
0: Ed, if I succeed, I'll have Ruth back. Don't you see how much it means?
1: Well, yes, if you're successful.
0: Oh, I've no doubt about that. Look, I've got my laboratory record. 714 times I performed the experiment on guinea pigs, rabbits, monkeys. 714 times it's been successful. Don't you see?
1: But, David, this is no laboratory experiment. Ruth was your wife.
0: She is my wife. The only woman I ever loved. That's why I want to bring her back here and start her breathing and living again.
1: There's an ugly name for what you're asking me to do, David.
0: I know. Grave robbery. But there's a better name for it, Ed. Death robbery. We'll rob old man Death.

0: kick the door shut. On the operating table.
1: I must say you are completely equipped.
0: It's surgery, just as well as a lab. Everything we need is here.
1: There. Well, it's done.
0: Not yet.
1: You mean you want me to stay?
0: Ed, listen. Ever since Ruth... Well, I guess I've leaned on you for everything. I won't ask you to stay, but I do need you. Just a little longer.
1: All right, David. I'll stay.
0: Ruth will be the first to thank you when we succeed.
1: David, I'll always doubt this until I see Ruth living, breathing, smiling again.
0: It won't be long. Just a matter of 15 or 20 minutes.
1: If nothing happens. What will you do if your operation doesn't work?
0: Then you'll have just one more job to do as my friend.
1: And that?
0: Will be to bury both of us.
1: Oh, now look, David.
0: If Ruth isn't alive again within a few minutes, I'll have lost her forever. And I'll have proved that my whole life's work is useless. I'll have reason enough to use any of a dozen tricks that any good surgeon knows. End the whole business. Oh, but don't look so horrified, Ed. We won't fail. Let's begin.
1: I should remind you once more, David, that you're usurping powers that belong to God Almighty.
0: I like to think that Providence has wisely held back the knowledge of things like this until we knew how to use them. And I know how. Hand me that large beaker.
1: All right. I'm not going to back out on you, David. What shall I do?
0: Do. You'll work as you haven't worked in surgery before. Thank heavens I've got your skill on my side. Now then, first strap the sphygmomanometer on her arm.
1: I just happened to think of something.
0: Keep moving. This is all a matter of timing.
1: Yeah, but, David...
0: Here are your instruments. And I want the incision right here where I'm shaving the hair. Make a small incision just at the fontanelle while I prepare the solution.
1: David, have you considered...
0: Please, work fast.
1: But, Dave, what? She was embalmed, you know.
0: Of course I know that. I've something to replace the blood and counteract the fluid.
1: It's ghastly.
0: Finish the cut. I know what I'm doing.
1: Well, that's all for the incision, but after all...
0: It'll work, nice. Now cut away the dura mater.
1: Entirely? Leave the brain exposed?
0: Yes, yes, I'll fix that. I've done it 700-odd times.
1: This is no guinea pig or monkey.
0: Well, I hardly need reminding.
1: Sorry. What's that?
0: A compound I've synthesized myself.
1: What is it?
0: I call it digammapyridamine. Oh, I know that isn't chemically correct, but it's as close as I can get to it. I knew that something like it must exist. It took 3 years to track it down. Took me that long to make the first drop of it.
1: You know what you're doing, all right?
0: Yes, I do. Now then, if you're finished, take the leads from that storage battery there and attach the positive to the silver plate on the shelf. Put that at her feet.
1: I feel as if I were doing something unholy.
0: Place the tip of the negative in the incision you made in the skull. Be sure the tip of the wire actually penetrates the...